0: arguing the changes don't do enough to protect people from gambling harm. Angus Taylor has acknowledged it's an emotional and important issue, but is backing the reforms.
1: Most importantly, it'll get the balance right between people having a bet, and they should be able to have a bet, and at the same time making sure there's protection for the most vulnerable, for kids, for those who have got gambling challenges and they want to deal with those.
0: The Sydney Swans Club could impose sanctions and penalties on some players following a meeting last night to discuss the next steps amid a separate police investigation. Nandini Deer has more.
2: In a statement, the club says it's wrapped up interviews with all players linked to an incident in Melbourne, where Victoria Police are investigating an alleged sexual assault on Monday at a hotel. AFL Chief Executive Andrew Dillon says the AFL and the Sydney Swans are considering the broader conduct of the players. New South Wales Premier Chris Minns says sporting organisations need to have their own protocols, which sit alongside a criminal investigation.
3: It's important, again, not just in terms of the reputation of the game, but to send the message that these things are being taken seriously.
2: It's not suggested that any of the players are being accused of sexual assault.
0: The Health Minister is dismissing calls for a cut to the tobacco excise as a way to combat organised crime. Cigarette prices in Australia are considered to be some of the highest in the world, according to the World Health Organisation, resulting in many smokers buying cheaper, illegal products. One Nation leader, Pauline Hanson, wants to see the excise cut, slashing the tax on a packet of cigarettes by about $30. Health Minister Mark Butler is questioning what impact cutting prices would have.
4: No one's really said to me or to the government where the price point is that actually starts to move them out of the market. I mean, you could get rid of excise altogether, completely abolish it, and still legal cigarettes would be significantly more expensive than the illegal products.
0: The US ambassador to Israel says settler violence in the Israeli-occupied West Bank towards Palestinians amounts to terror. United Nations teams have now reached a group of families whose homes were under siege by Israeli settlers in the village of Kusra. But the UN's humanitarian office says three Palestinian families there are still surrounded by a heavy presence of Israeli forces and settlers. Speaking to Israel's Channel 11, Mike Huckabee has condemned the Israeli violence against Palestinians, describing the settlers as thugs.
5: When you engage in activity that is intended to change the behavior and to create fear in an individual, an entire society, or a community, that is the definition, the historic dictionary definition of terror. So I don't know what else to call it.
0: Doctors warn Australia's ageing population means falls will become more prevalent, leading to more pressure on already stretched emergency departments. Lottie Twyford reports.
6: Data from the Australian Institute of Health and Welfare shows falls are the leading cause of injury requiring hospitalisation and are most common among those aged over 75. Emergency physician Dr. Terry Nash says a fall can have long-term consequences, including a prolonged hospital stay.
7: They're returning to their usual home with additional support or eventually possibly needing a residential aged care home.
6: Dr. Nash says falls prevention, including exercise programs intended to improve balance, mobility and strength, is key to keeping people healthier and at home for longer. He says it's never too early or too late to start.
0: Australian golfer Adam Scott will compete in this year's Australian PGA Championship and the Australian Open later this year. The former world number one has won the PGA twice and finished seventh last year, while he also claimed the Australian Open in 2009. Fellow Australian Cameron Smith and Grand Slam winner Rory McIlroy have previously been announced for the summer of golf. To the weather around the state, widespread showers and isolated thunderstorms in the southern inland and far west, isolated showers elsewhere except in the northern inland. Sydney's weather, a partly cloudy day, the slight chance of a shower, a top of 20 degrees on the coast and 21 in the west. Right now it's 15 degrees on the coast and in Penrith it's 16. ABC News.
8: ABC Illawarra Mornings with Nick Reinberger, live from the University of Wollongong for Science Week.
9: Good morning, how are you going? What a great morning we've had talking science at the University of Wollongong. We're live at a little desk across from the Michael Burt Library here at the University's campus. the main campus across from the quadrangle, and there's a very conveniently sited cafe across the road as well. Lots of good stuff to bring you, including how we're educating our young science teachers, particularly when it comes to data and climate change education. And we race around the lab, I'm sure, as a fellow ABC product, they won't mind us stealing Race Around the World. We've set a couple of our media and journalism students off to get us a couple of science stories. I have no idea what they are. We're just going to hear from them. Hopefully they don't insult any multi-billionaires, Jake, or else we'll be in trouble like they did a Race Around the World. I'm sure they won't. I'm sure they're all going to be entirely sensible, and they'll bring you some great stories for you just before 11 o'clock when we see what they've got for us in their couple of hours we gave them. In the meantime, though, let's look at the weather, which is going to be partly cloudy around Wollongong and a top of 19 degrees. Nowra, partly cloudy and 21. Mostly sunny in Ulla Dulla and 19. Bowral, mostly sunny, 15. Goulburn, partly cloudy and a top of 18. The traffic looks like it's behaving reasonably well at the moment. We did have some real issues around Mount Ousley earlier on the Princes Highway just past Mount Ousley Road, but it's all looking fine at the moment. If you've got anything else, give us a call, 0467 922 684. I beg your pardon, that's the text line, 0467 922 684. Justin's in the studio for us here at ABC Illawarra, and he'll get those messages through to us if you have anything you want to let us know about. Now, we earlier on went into a special laboratory with Professor Anthony DeSetto, a geochronology laboratory, which has to be super clean to do their work. I'm going to visit a very different part of the university now, the herbarium. As you've been hearing, we've got this beautiful display box of various birds' eggs that were collected back in the 40s and 50s, courtesy of a gentleman named Doug Tatum and his daughter, who gave it to us just yesterday. A little while ago, a lady called Janet Kosh essentially started what is now known as the university's herbarium. So let's find out what a herbarium is.
10: I'm Patsy Nagel. I'm the herbarium curator for the Janet Kosh Herbarium at the University of Wollongong.
9: Who is Janet Kosh and why is it named after her?
10: Janet Kosh was an amateur botanist who lived up in the Southern Highlands. She was a rich kid and she was really good at golf, apparently. But then she had an injury.
9: Well, you spent a bit of time in the outdoors doing that. Yeah, fair enough. Yeah.
10: And so she had an accident when she was, I don't know, in her late 50s. And she couldn't do golf anymore. And she was a member of the tennis club and all these Moss Vale societies and things. Anyway, she reinvented herself in her late 50s. And she became a botanist who communicated with local, national, international botanists from her meagre little homestead up in the Highlands. And she collected a whole stack of plants. And then when she died, she had willed to us a whole lot of collections as well as a whole lot of money.
9: Nice.
10: So that money sustained the development and production of this herbarium for a reference collection of Illawarra and Southern Highland plants.
9: Right. Well, we're in this room which looks like it should be like a regular library with these rolling
10: compactus.
9: Shelves. Compactus, that's what they're called.
10: Yep.
9: Right.
10: A nice clickety-click sound.
9: Oh, okay. So what is in all these little red boxes?
10: You have to have OCD to work here because you have to have your spelling right and you have to have your which sub...
9: Much like a librarian in the Dewey Decimal System. Do you have your own?
10: All these plant specimens in these red boxes are sorted by what phylum they're in, what family they're in, what genus they're in, what species, perhaps what subspecies or perhaps what variety. So within each of these are... So this one here is just opened out at the fig collection, the Moraceae family, or going into Myrtaceae, which is all the eucalypts and tea trees and all the ones that we know and love. So that's quite a hefty collection in there of mostly eucalypts on that side.
9: So they look like very small boxes to contain a eucalypt. So
10: that's right.
9: What is actually in
10: that's
9: there?
10: That's a very good point, because a whole lot of little parts of plants. So for the eucs, for example, we've got might have a little sample of bark, or the label, the collector would have noted what type of bark, but definitely buds and fruit and a leaf shape. We've got a fig there and all sorts of things that are big, but they're dried, so they've been sort of shriveled in a way, but shriveled in a very sequential way.
9: Yeah.
10: In a very important
9: way.
10: So
9: they're still proportional,
10: that's
9: I suppose.
10: Right. Yeah, right. So they're just a sample, and they're a genetic sample, so people can take genetic material from them as required. So a physical specimen is required to give proof, evidence to a finding, unlike a sort of digital herbarium like iNaturalist, where people can just say they have seen XYZ plant. But in a herbarium, you need physical proof.
9: Right.
10: So these are the physical proofs. Okay. And what's in there for each one is diagnostic for it. So if you don't have those diagnostic features, that can be debated that it might not be that.
9: Right. So can we have a look inside one of your special boxes?
10: Yeah, well...
9: What have we got here? I mean, I know a few eucalyptus. No, Eucalyptus elata, Galopulus, Eugenoides. This is like that book Eucalyptus by Murray Bale. You've ever
10: read
9: that one?
10: I have read
9: that. Bit of a fairy tale where he had to name every species.
10: People think it's very sort of Harry with the sort of Latinised name, Harry Potter.
9: Oh, yes. I love all of them, you know, Regnans and Globulus and all that sort of thing.
10: We've got Eucalyptus globulia.
9: Okay.
10: Which is one of the...
9: Globulus blue gum, string gum. Okay.
10: So inside, and they're variable, some of them. This one from Kevin Mills, 1986. So
9: it's got the person that collected it. The typical sort of bud.
10: They are covered by these little operculum caps, like a little jester's cap in bud, and the shape of that little jester's cap, the operculum, is diagnostic, as is the shape of the mature fruit. So anything that falls out, like the seed, we collect all of that in these little archival.
9: So the historians would be going to the library and opening books.
10: Yep.
9: Who's coming in here and opening your material?
10: That's a good question. So students wanting to learn one thing from another, researchers who are comparing one thing with another to know whether it is actually a true species on its own, or whether it's all just been clumped together and maybe needs to be separated. So it's a comparative side. Geographers use a herbarium, because from one place to another you might get different forms depending if it's shale soil or sandstone or southerly aspects or northern aspects. So different physiognomic landscape features can impact how a plant looks, and it can lead to a wrong identification. If you've got a sort of stunted little mallee form of a eucalypt up on top of the escarpment compared to a really lush, tall, 60-metre thing down in the gully, but it could be the same plant.
9: Right.
10: So you can have a different form due to the landscape than... But genetically, it's the same thing.
9: Some of that would come from DNA analysis. You'd find that it's the same DNA, but it has a different kind of form because of the of the structure of it.
10: Yep.
9: So, if someone thought they'd found a new species, another Wallamai pine or something like that, they'd be coming in here to compare what they collected to something that has already been identified.
10: Exactly.
9: Right?
10: Yeah. So, from the known data, whether it's the physical specimen or genetic profiling of each. So phylogenetics is a relatively new science, but it's 20, 30 years old as a sort of popular science, and it's becoming sort of more so, and it's basically rewritten our ID book that a lot of field botanists who just look at sort of physical characteristics of plants are sort of becoming rare as hen's teeth, because they're not teaching that very much in schools. Or at university, actually. So it makes herbaria even more rare in themselves as a resource, because people just opt to get a sample in the bush and do a genetic analysis on it, or use their app to tell you what it is, rather than go through that other lengthy process from before.
9: And if a library has a librarian, are you a herbarian? What do you call yourself?
10: I'm a curator.
9: A curator.
10: That's
9: fair
10: it.
9: Enough.
10: Yeah. So
9: how did you get into the business?
10: Well, I've been 30-plus years with National Parks as a ranger, but I always liked plants, and I got into plants first. So I studied botany and geography and applied those skills in a ranger role, but also in land management and fire ecology roles. So it was just because I knew some people here and I had used herbaria a lot in my work as a ranger around royal

0: area in the Illawarra and Nowra that I knew and a lot about Mount Annan and the Royal Botanic Gardens and Canberra National Herbarium. I started volunteering here about 10, 12 years ago, and now I'm looking after volunteers who come to me.
1: That's Patsy Nagel, who's the curator at the Janet Kosh Herbarium, a fascinating little part of the university here. And I also spoke to a young man who spends a lot of time on bushwalks with his eyes peeled, who's got a few specimens in that herbarium, and you'll hear from him tomorrow. Right now, though, we're going to play a bit of Neil Diamond. It's kind of a plant. Holly. An ABC Illawarra.

0: Neil Diamond here at 97.3 ABC Illawarra, where we are broadcasting live from the University of Wollongong, especially for Science Week, just across the doorway from the Michael Burt Library here at the University. We're talking science, of course, and science education is our next topic. I suppose in some ways I'm a science educator. I wouldn't put myself up there with anybody that's officially qualified in the business, but a lot of my own passion comes from taking science stories and understanding them myself and then communicating them to you. So I want to introduce you to Dr. Sarah Dygan, who's a senior lecturer in science education, who's with us. Hello, how are you going?
1: Hi, Nick. Thanks for having me. I'm good. How are you?
0: I'm glad you're fighting the good fight and educating people in science. Tell me where you specialise.
1: Yes, so I'm teaching science to preserves teachers, and I'm also researching in science learning, how students are learning science in the classroom, and particularly regarding data literacy and AI technologies. Yeah,
0: I often return to this over the years, that the truth is often found in the data and in the stats. But most of us are not really well educated in the statistics and in the way scientists collect statistics and use them to imply results. So,
1: yeah, correct. So I'm concerned about young learners and how they actually understand data. So, you know, they open up their phones and they're surrounded by data, they're using data, but there's also data collected about them. And I think, you know, to be able to understand actually how data is used and what credible data is really important. Mm. And so recently in the New South Wales science syllabus, data science has become, focused or emphasized. So it has been introduced. And really to also strengthen that point of, you know, data is important, understanding data and how data is used for decision making. So can we trust data? And how do we really use larger amounts of data as well, as real scientists do? Mm. And so, yeah, science is a data-driven subject. And, it's obviously there's that affiliation between the two. So how we're using data in science. We come to conclusions, we collect data through, you know, and then analyze it, interpret it, and then come to conclusions from data. And, yeah, I guess then the next question is, what can AI do really in that regard?
0: Yeah, I mean, I suppose a lot of it comes down to who do you trust to tell you the results, because we're all getting all sorts of results. I'm thinking the two big ones that come to mind are climate science and the science of vaccination, for instance. There's a lot of claims and counterclaims. So how do you educate your science teachers into where to find reliable data?
1: Yeah. Okay, so I think, you know, in terms of what you're talking about is misinformation and disinformation, so which is intentionally misleading. And I think it's really tricky to be able to know every single time when we look at data whether that is misinformation or not. But I think growing an awareness in young learners to critically view and evaluate data is one of the, very major focus points of my work as well. And, I think it's very important.
0: Where does artificial intelligence come into the modern classroom?
1: Yeah, so I mean, I guess it's being used. I mean, when I think of AI, you know, mostly generative AI, so large language models are being used in the classroom by teachers, by students. I think, the question is really how it is being used. So is it used so to basically put a task sheet in there and then get the answers from it, or can it be used more to support actual critical thinking in students? And I'm particularly interested in finding out whether it can enhance students and actually get them involved in more complex problem solving. So problems that matter, such as climate change, as you just talked about. You know, it's very complex. There are so many different moving parts in climate change science. Does it have the potential to support students' learning, or does it actually do the opposite? And I think that's... And how do we use it in the classroom is a really important question.
0: Well, you've got a particular project where you set your students a real conservation problem and you use artificial intelligence plus data to try and solve a problem. So where does the human reasoning come into that?
1: Yeah, okay, so let me describe it first a little bit. So what

0: We did was we did this with pre-service teachers, so a study that was funded
1: what,
0: by
1: sorry,
0: UOW.
1: What does pre-service
0: yeah,
1: mean?
0: Future teachers. So okay. They're still here at UOW. They're studying science. They're studying pedagogy. So they're studying
1: We'd call them prac teachers, would we? They've maybe done a few classroom sessions yet, or
0: yeah,
1: they're just
0: correct.
1: Prior
0: and some
1: to
0: of
1: that.
0: Them work okay. in schools already. Yeah, and we wanted to see how they would actually handle a task like this. So what we actually did was we gave them a task where they had to choose an endangered species from the Illawarra. So that was important. So
1: ooh,
0: that it's
1: okay,
0: yeah, authentic and local. So they had a connection to the local region. And then we gave them a task to predict how this species is going to react to increasing climate pressures over the years. So we gave them species data. So basically where the species was distributed, but then also climate data. So these two data sets. And then we asked them to use AI. And so you ask about human reasoning, and I think what really was interesting to see was that the pre-service teachers were less asking AI to help them in their reasoning, but really, and these are just preliminary results for the moment, but we saw that they were bouncing off ideas from each other. So their reasoning was with that task. First of all, they engaged in the task. And second, they were really talking with each other and weighing up options. Well, what happens if, you know, the rainfall increases or decreases, etc.? What if, you know, there is a road being built in their habitat and how will that affect it? The reasoning between the students was really the focus point of what we could see in the data, in our own data of their screencast.
1: Well, it was interesting. I had three students at the desk here about an hour ago, and there does seem to be this kind of reversal, a walk back away from being on a screen all the time, you know, and they want this one-to-one. Are you seeing that amongst the younger generation? They're wanting more sort of human-to-human contact rather than relying on Google and AI all the time.
0: Look, we definitely saw it in our study. The relational aspect was, dominating, really. It went, you know, I think that's what pushed them in their task. It was the conversations, the being with each other, and less so the AI. The AI was, we asked them, you can use any large language model that you like, but you can use it, and we ask you to use it. And they did, but it was more for information retrieval, not so much as a critical thinking partner or really to make prediction or solve the task for them. They were engaged. Now,
1: That sounds like a positive way of using it. You know, to get the dull work over and done with so the humans can do some reasoning.
0: Correct. I think, though, that it has a greater potential. And in this case, we only asked that, you know, we just wanted to explore what the students are doing, so the pre-service teachers. And we didn't do much more from there. But I think it was important to also think about how can it be used more effectively and efficiently. So can AI or like an agent, a generative AI agent, take maybe the role of, maybe a park ranger, or can it be a critical thinking partner? Can it be, take different roles? And can we actually include our pre-service teachers in designing those agents? So have that transparency of how it works, but also what it's for, so that it's a tool that's being used for a certain reason. Yeah.
1: Dr. Sarah Dargan, Senior Lecturer in Science Education, is with us here at ABC Illawarra. Just finally, you've got an event happening at the Shoalhaven campus this weekend. What can you tell me about that?
0: Yeah, so me and my colleagues, Rebecca Sini and Taylor and Georgia, we're going to have a stand and we're going to turn trash into treasure. So we're using recycled plastic and we'll make, everyone is welcome to join us there. We're making some things and treasures out of this plastic.
1: I know there's a bit of rubbish work going on this weekend. We spoke to Green Connect and they're doing some similar work, so it's clearly in the wind, or maybe it's Science Week. Well, great to talk to you today.
0: Nice.
1: Thanks
0: to
1: for coming in.
0: Too.
1: Keep up
0: Thank
1: the good
0: you.
1: Work. Dr. Sarah Dargan, Senior Lecturer in Science Education. This is 97.3 ABC Illawarra. You're with Nick Reinberger, and we'll get some news headlines right after this on ABC Illawarra.
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3: I love it because I can take my son fishing. 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And, yeah, that's why we do it.
4: It is a best fishing spot. That's why, you know, I like it. Close to Sydney, about an hour drive. Yeah, it's a beautiful picnic spot.
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1: It's 10:30 in the morning and it's time for some news headlines now with Jake Kippett.
6: Good morning, Nick. The Health Minister is dismissing calls for a cut to the tobacco excise as a way to combat organised crime. Cigarette prices in Australia are considered to be some of the highest in the world, according to the World Health Organisation, resulting in many smokers buying cheaper, illegal products. One Nation leader Pauline Hanson wants to see the excise cut, slashing the tax on a packet of cigarettes by about $30. Health Minister Mark Butler is questioning what impact cutting prices would have. The state and federal governments are funding 11 specialist workers to help victims of sexual assault navigate the New South Wales justice system. The workers will be placed around the state in community organisations, police stations and court advocacy services, providing trauma-informed support. Minister for Women Jodie Harrison says the navigators are part of a two-year pilot program. The states and territories are being urged to work with the federal government to ensure adequate support is provided to people pushed off the National Disability Insurance Scheme. The government has secured the support of the opposition to overhaul the NDIS, which will save billions of dollars. Under the changes, children under 9 with mild to moderate development delays and autism will be placed on a new program called Thriving Kids. Minister for Disability and the NDIS, Mark Butler, acknowledges there's more work to be done to ensure support is still provided to older people no longer eligible. Australia remains undefeated at the Men's Hockey World Cup after beating Spain 1-0 in Belgium. Blake Govers scored the winning goal for the Kookaburras in the final quarter. Australia beat Ireland in its first match and will next play South Africa tomorrow night. And today marks 1 week since teenage bushwalker Lily Hooper went missing in the Natai National Park, with a multi-agency search continuing in its seventh day. New South Wales Police, SES, VRA and RFS crews have so far found no trace of the 18-year-old after she left her Oakdale home last Wednesday to go hiking on the Bonnen Peak walking trail near Mittagong. Ms. Hooper's family released a statement yesterday saying they're dealing with an unimaginable situation. VRA Deputy Commissioner Alex Tom says it's an unfortunate operation crews are trained for. That's the news for now. Nick, more coming up at 11 o'clock.
1: Thanks very much, Jake. 97.3 ABC Illawarra. Partly cloudy around Wollongong, 19, 21 in Nowra. Mostly sunny in Ulladulla, 19. Bowral, mostly sunny, 15. Goulburn, partly cloudy, 18. We've been fairly lucky with the weather this morning here. Great day to be broadcasting outside, looking at the gum trees in the lovely quadrangle here opposite the library at the University of Wollongong. More science to come, and we'll talk about rumination. Do you ever lie awake at night going over and over and over something? Well, that's known as ruminating, and we'll talk about the psychological science of rumination, as well as getting our contestants in race around the lab. We'll see what kind of science stories they've got after some Titus and Anthem.

0: Titus. A lovely song of theirs called Anthem. Here at ABC Illawarra. Now, you've probably heard me occasionally confess that I suffer from insomnia occasionally. It's not just because I get up early in the morning, but quite often I've got something on my mind which goes over and over and over, and you can't help thinking about it. You could call that rumination. And our next guest at our broadcast here from the University of Wollongong is a PhD candidate in the School of Psychology. His name's Lachlan Thompson, and he is all about ruminating. Hello, Lachlan. How are you going?
1: Good. How are you? Yeah. All about ruminating.
0: How does a psychologist define ruminating? Isn't it something that we do all the time? The brain doesn't switch off very easily, does it?
1: Yeah, it's a difficult thing to define. I think, you know, traditionally we've thought about it in terms of repetitive thought, thinking about something over and over,
0: but
1: to solve a puzzle or to sort of solve a problem.
0: Yes.
1: Whereas in psychology, we've sort of drifted towards a definition that's about repetitively thinking about things unproductively or passively, which basically is the thought loops that you're describing, not being able to sort of shut off, not really getting anywhere with it.
0: How do you study rumination?
1: Yeah, so I should probably thank all the undergraduate students that I've experimented on. They're the unlucky participants in the research, but look, what we do is we get them into the lab and we get them to describe memories that have been emotionally meaningful to them.
0: Yes.
1: And once they've done that for a while, then we repeatedly prompt them to think about certain details of those memories, and that sort of simulates what rumination is in real life. Obviously, there's discrepancies between that and what you do in the real world. For instance, you're not prompted, but that's how we get close. And we change the different ways in which people ruminate and like the types of details they focus on to see how that affects things like emotions or cognition or further thinking. So, yeah, sorry to those students.
0: I mean, for me, it's... I mean, I think about the Buddhists trying to put you in the present moment.
1: Yeah.
0: That your anxiety is about what's coming up in the future and your guilt's about what's happened in the past. And I'm guilty of both of those things.
1: Yeah.
0: Replaying a conversation that I had, so I'm brilliant.
1: Yeah.
0: Either one that's coming up or one that I've done very badly in the past.
1: Yeah.
0: So how much do you find that in the problem of rumination?
1: It's funny you say that. The thesis that I'm writing up about this stuff, I actually started with a quote from the Hajjima Nikaya, like the Buddhist texts.
0: Yes.
1: The idea that, you know, we live inside our heads and, look, rumination is basically the mental proliferation, as they would say in the Buddhist tradition, where you're not really living in the world.
0: Yes.
1: You're living in the past and the future. But interestingly, you're always in the present. You just don't think that you are. Right.
0: The present moment always exists, but it is fleeting.
1: That's it. It's like that Hemingway quote, you know, wherever you travel, there you go. Right. Exactly. So, look, the research, it looks at basically, if we can't stop ourselves from ruminating, whether there are any kinds of ruminating that are more problematic than others, or whether you can do something within that. Ultimately, the research shows, though, that you probably should try to be in the present moment and avoid ruminating. But obviously, easier said than done.
0: Are you finding that modern psychology is going back to these ancient ideas?

0: ears about being present, about being mindful. I don't want to get woo-woo and hippie here, but these are actually very powerful techniques to get you out of your own head, right?
1: Yeah, look, it's interesting. Through all the reading that I've done, all the research, the more that I look into it, the more I realize that those sort of ancient sort of understandings do come through in the therapeutic or the psychological framework in the science language, but it basically is things like that. So it's interesting to formalize it. Obviously, you want to test things and make sure they're empirically supported. But I do find it interesting that that's the case.
0: Now, you've done some other interesting research, particularly speaking of woo-woo, on ashwagandha.
1: Yeah.
0: I've never taken it.
1: Yeah.
0: I sort of hear about it in the periphery. Mm. What is it and what have you done with it?
1: Right. So I've got this side project while I'm waiting to get my doctorate. Ashwagandha is a common supplement that you hear about a lot online. It's basically like the St. John's wort, if anyone listening has ever taken that for anxiety. So it basically, ashwagandha, it's a blissful sort of detached supplement but the problem is you can get it over the counter, you can get it without a prescription. We know very little about it, and people are taking it all the time, thinking that it's going to sort of relieve them of their anxieties, and we don't know much about the side effects or what it's actually doing. So I thought, let's actually check how people are using it, why they're using it, and any side effects that are present, because anything that does anything in pharmacology probably has side effects.
0: So it actually has a sort of a bliss effect on people, ashwagandha.
1: So people describe
0: like a cannabis.
1: Yeah, so people describe feeling less emotional, more sort of steady. And, you know, on the positive side, that means that you're more detached or sort of calm. However, that can also, as they've reported anecdotally, make you feel like you don't care about anything, you know, anhedonia, absence of strong emotions. So that's why I thought it was really important to actually account for that stuff, because the control trials that have been done on that stuff, it reports things like reduced anxiety and depression, but those measures don't necessarily actually ask you about things like quality of life or joy. So
0: how are the results on that so far?
1: So look, we've been surveying people around the world about their experiences. I try not to look too much at the results before they come out, so that I don't influence them.
0: So you're doing your own results, or are you doing a sort of a meta survey of all the other results?
1: So how it works is I send out a massive survey. People respond about their experiences, how they take the drug, the side effects they've experienced, the benefits they've experienced, and I collate all of those into themes and quantify those to see what's going on. And the idea is that then that supports going on to do more clinical trials with different endpoints rather than just anxiety and depression, because it's all well and good to not be anxious or depressed, but you know, I don't think that should be the end goal of psychology.
0: How do you have a side project when you're doing a PhD?
1: my girlfriend would ask me the same question. I think we're in a very young field, right? So psychology is pretty young relative to other sciences.
0: Yeah.
1: And I think there's much to be done. We know the most that we've ever known about mental health right now, and yet people are still suffering. So there's lots to be done. So I'm pretty passionate about this stuff, and I'm eager to get into any sort of research. So
0: No, that's great. I mean, it always seems to me I've had family that have, you know, gone through the mill, hospitalisation, and especially medication, and it still feels like we're in the dark ages in some cases when it comes to mental health.
1: Yeah.
0: That we're sort of, especially medically speaking, we're throwing darts at a board going, well, let's try this. And, oh, maybe this combination will work. Oops, no, it's not.
1: Yeah, it can feel like that. And, with the way that, psychopharmacological drugs work is that they're not specific to any part of the brain, right? So when you do take something, it is affecting not just the things that we think it works on, but everything. So it can feel like that. And, sorry to hear that.
0: Well, it is the most complex thing in the universe, apparently.
1: It would have you
0: brain.
1: Convinced so, yeah.
0: Oh, gosh, you're making me freaked out now. I need to meditate in the present moment.
1: Don't ruminate on it.
0: To bring myself back to the present moment. Lachlan, it's been very stimulating talking to you today. So thanks very much.
1: Thank you.
0: And keep up the good work, mate.
1: Thank you. Cheers.
0: That's Lachlan Thompson, lecturer and PhD student in the psychology department here at the University of Wollongong. We've got our very exciting conclusion to race around the lab after a bit of Kings of Leon here at ABC Illawarra.

0: Kings of Leon here at 97.3 ABC Illawarra. We're just about to wind up our broadcast live from the University of Wollongong here. And if you were listening when we first started this program, just after 8.30, I told you we were doing a bit of a, well, let's call it a stunt or a game or a project. Over the last little while, you've been meeting some of the students that Jake Cupid, our producer, has been mentoring. And I thought, let's give them a bit of a challenge. We called it Race Around the Lab, and we got Harry Evans and Lily Davidson to go out there and get a couple of science stories, do the face-to-face interview, edit it, send it to us, and they are all ready, and they're back at our table here. Harry and Lily, thank you for coming back.
1: Thank you very much for the experience. It's been really fun.
0: Yeah, how was it for you, Lily?
2: Oh, it was great. I had a great time. I mean, slightly stressful at times.
0: Yeah,
2: I emailed like heaps of people to begin with, and unfortunately winter struck like it always does, and everyone's like, oh, I'm sick. I'm like, no, what do you mean?
0: Oh no.
2: It was terrible. But so I pivoted and I spoke to just students around, asked them, I'm like, are you doing anything sciencey? Like, what's going on?
0: Okay.
2: And I spoke to this girl, her name was Aja. You'll hear from her soon.

0: cons. Abiotic data. Quality of water. That's more than five.
1: That's okay, that works. Hi, can you please introduce yourself?
0: I'm Adja, I'm doing a Bachelor's of Science, majoring in Conservation Biology and Ecology. And I'm currently doing a capstone project with 7 other people where we're looking at pond invertebrates, the little insects and stuff around the UOW ponds. There's like 8 or 9 of them. And we're using those insects to... we're using them as an indicator of how healthy a pond is. And looking at the cover on a pond, so like, you know how you get little like cloves and fern and stuff all over the ponds, and we're looking at how insects under pond coverage and under not coverage, how it shows that a pond is healthy, because more invertebrates means that there's more life there, there's more oxygen, more plants, and they're considered really good for seeing how healthy your water is. So we're doing that around UOW and seeing how good quality water that we have.
1: That's really fun. Why is this research important to you and important for other people to know about?
0: Despite what people may think, insects are actually really, really important to us. They help a lot. They do, in fact, keep ecosystems afloat. They're the littlest things in the food chain, but they provide a lot. They provide a lot of nutrients, and the way that they deal with chemicals.
1: Yep.
0: Yeah. And we just want to see how healthy UOW is and how healthy our ponds are.
1: And why did you choose to take on this project?
0: Not a lot of people wanted to do it, so because people don't think insects are important or anything, and I wanted to show that they are.
1: Nice. Just to wrap us up, how is this unique to other projects currently going on?
0: A lot of other projects going on focus more on bigger things. A lot of other projects are doing like archaeology-based stuff or looking at bigger organisms, more trees, bigger fish, no bigger than, like, no smaller than a lobster or anything like that. And yeah,
1: wonderful. Thank you.
0: So thank
1: you so much for chatting with me today.
0: Of course.
2: That's Lily Davidson's story, and she only had a couple of hours to put that together. Recorded, researched, edited, sent to us, and played by Justin back in our studio. Well done, Lily. Congratulations, mate.
1: Thank you so much.
2: Righto. And how'd you go, Harry? How was the pressure for you?
3: Well, we had a little bit of a journey into the School of Nursing first and foremost. Thought, is there anything going on here? Any recent developments? Not so much. Earth and Environmental Sciences? Not so much. No one really wanted to talk to me. They were all in the middle of their meetings and their tax audits. And then eventually we stumbled into somebody literally walking into his office on his bike, Dr. Oliver Guderi, who calls himself a cyber psychologist.
2: Ooh.
3: Now, this is something I really managed to stumble into, and I was really excited to. Dr. Guderi really examines the work of AI and how it's developing in response to human input. And that's what I was really looking for, is something very future-facing. Once that fell into my lap at around 9 a.m., I felt like I was absolutely golden. Probably couldn't have gotten any better.
2: Perfect. Well, you've done well, and you've responded to the pressure. So let's hear Harry's story.
4: Hi, this is Harry Evans with ABC Illawarra. I'm speaking with Dr. Oliver Guderi, talking about how AI models have adjusted to human input. Take it away.
5: AI is a machine that we built with the capacity to learn, and then we pointed it at the internet. Unfortunately, that has resulted in it inheriting a lot of our foibles, including racial biases. It is a fact that I can quantify that Indigenous Australians are rated about a third as positively as Europeans by ChatGPT. That paper is currently in the process of being published. These are systems we have invited into our hearts, homes, and minds. Our children, our young, will be the first to find the dangers. There is an impeccably important reason that we need to take this thing a bit more seriously than a new tech fad. This is a true revolution. Every lesson of history tells us that we have really one of two choices. We can either confront that challenge of revolution, or we can suffer the consequences of it. Make no mistake, this will touch every industry, this will touch every home. The deepest concern that I have is for the tsunami wave of domestic violence that will come about from a world where 15-year-old boys hit 18.

0: years old after spending 4 years with an AI girlfriend, a woman who never says no, never has an opinion, never says don't speak to me that way, who is emotionally alert and available 24 hours a day. That is not in any way a healthy thing for a child to experience, but look at the ethics we've just looked at there. If I invent a car today, I have to crash test it before being allowed to sell it. These companies have not done that safety testing. So I'll spend the next 5, 10, 15, whatever years of my career demonstrating that. So I suppose to your listeners, I would say be aware of the depth and scope of this danger.
1: What do you think it is that these engineering firms behind these AI models, these large language models, which have these inherent biases, which your research is beginning to prove, what do you think they can do to adjust this? How do we change this?
0: Make the mechanisms of safety public. When an airplane crashes, well, then we have bodies like the NTSB. Engineers and scientists and coppers will go out to a plane crash and will pull that thing apart until the reason is known, understood, and corrected. That same mechanism of government is necessary here. If I could put AI as a genie back in the bottle, I would. We don't have that as an option. We have to be realistic about it. If we look to precedents through history, airplanes today are largely safe as houses because of systems like that. That is the responsible way of handling it.
1: To the people who do engage with these AI models on a day-to-day basis and don't know about what your research is calling for, you call yourself a cyber psychologist. What would you say to people who are engaging with these large language models and don't understand these sort of hidden sentiments?
0: First of all, never, ever, ever, ever take your deepest and darkest thoughts to AI systems. Just don't do it. Go and talk to a friend, a loved one, a psychologist, and anyone other, someone with a biology. Number one. Number two, watch out for the teenagers, watch out for the boys, and watch out for the computer club. Though I don't have the time to go into it, just watch out, I suppose. It does have its good. We shouldn't just throw the thing away completely. Some of the most fantastic outcomes I've ever seen. My students have a genie they can summon from thin air to help explain my rambling lecture slides. That is fantastic. That is beautiful. But we need to be realistic about what these things are. Be very mindful of what your individual relationship with this technology is. That's what I would say.
2: Cyber psychology, and that's the story from Harry Evans. Well done. Right, Harry and Lily, thank you very much for taking on that challenge. That's a lot of damn pressure, but you both stepped up for it. So thanks very much.
1: Thanks so much for the opportunity.
2: All right, thank you. See you later. Happy Science Week. And that just about wraps it up for us here at ABC Illawarra as well. And I just want to take this opportunity to say thank you to everyone that's made this possible, especially to our science fixer, Teresa Larkin. All of our guests at UOW, and we've had so many great ones. In fact, I had so many lovely stories that I've got a few to play you tomorrow or even on Monday. Justin, back in the studio, has been flawless as usual. And at our broadcast desk here, we've had Jake Cupid, my offsider, as well as Rory, the boss. Thank you for being part of Science Week. I've really had a great time. And I hope you've learnt something. I've learnt a lot, and my brain is just about exploding, but I'm going to have to go and do a bit of meditation to make sure that I'm not in my own head. Thanks for having us. I'll chat to you next time. Ta-da.
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4: Just the bushland area. 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Especially where we live, as I said, down in the dead-end cul-de-sac. For me, it's catch a free bus in Wollongong, do the shopping, come back. Doesn't cost nothing to get back home. Yeah, and to go to work, same thing pretty much. Just walk over, get a bus, go to work.
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0: It's 11 o'clock. Good morning. Tony Matthews with ABC News. Five Sydney Swans players have been banned for the rest of the AFL season amid a separate police investigation into an alleged sexual assault at a Melbourne hotel earlier this week. Nandini Deer reports.
1: The club says its players Riley Bice, Nick Blakey, Isaac Heaney, James Jordan and Chad Warner won't be considered for selection for the rest of the 2026 season. In a statement, the club says its decision is independent to an ongoing investigation by Victoria Police. It's not suggested that any of the players are being accused of sexual assault. The Sydney Swans chairman and chief executive are expected to speak with media at about midday. The ban includes this Sunday's home and away finale against North Melbourne and any finals matches the Swans will play afterwards.
0: Lawyers for triple murderer Erin Patterson

0: Watson have told Victoria's Court of Appeal that issues with the way the jury was sequestered fatally undermined its verdict. Patterson was convicted of murdering three relatives and trying to kill another by serving them a meal laced with poisonous mushrooms. During the trial, the jury was sequestered in a hotel where members of the prosecution and the police informant were staying. But Patterson's lawyers have told the court there was no evidence that members of the jury had contact with police or the prosecution. Erin Patterson maintains her innocence. The state and federal governments are funding 11 specialist workers to help victims of sexual assault navigate the New South Wales justice system. The workers will be placed around the state in community organisations, police stations and court advocacy services, providing trauma-informed support. Minister for Women Jodie Harrison says the navigators are part of a two-year pilot program.
1: Even before a victim survivor makes a decision to report to police, they can help a victim survivor understand exactly what the process will be and what they're likely to experience.
0: The latest bushfire outlook for spring has identified parts of northern and southeastern New South Wales are facing heightened risk. Adrian Reardon reports.
2: The Australasian Fire Authorities Council, also known as AFAC, has published its forecast on which parts of the country will be at an increased risk of fire over the next 3 months. In New South Wales, it's showing northern areas, including Tamworth and Armidale, and southeastern parts, like Bega and Cobargo, facing a high risk of bushfires over spring due to warm and dry conditions. AFAC predicts that spring rainfall is likely to be below average across eastern Australia, with the risk to New South Wales being driven by low soil moisture.
0: The Shadow Communications Minister says she respects two of her coalition colleagues who crossed the floor over gambling reforms. Here's political reporter Jack Mackay.
3: Labor has struck a deal with the coalition to get its gambling advertising restrictions through the parliament. The agreement includes the establishment of a new register for Australians to opt out of betting company ads online. But two opposition MPs crossed the floor, arguing the shake-up doesn't go far enough to tackling gambling harm. Shadow Communications Minister Sarah Henderson says she's still pleased with the amendments the coalition has secured.
4: I do respect the fact that in the Liberal Party, our backbench colleagues can cross the floor when they feel very strongly about something.
3: The bill is expected to pass Parliament today.
0: Socceroos forward Nestori Irinkunda says he and fellow players were upset by One Nation leader Pauline Hanson's comments on multiculturalism during the World Cup. Senator Hanson later said the Socceroos represented her vision of a monocultural Australia. Irinkunda says it was heartbreaking to hear.
5: It did make a lot of us boys angry, I won't lie. And it was disappointing, I guess, to hear. But there's not much I can do about it. There's not much the other boys can do about it, because at the end of the day, we're just doing our jobs and we're footballers. So I mean, but it's really heartbreaking when you hear things like that.
0: And Australia remains undefeated at the Men's Hockey World Cup after beating Spain 1-0 in Belgium. Australia beat Ireland in its first match and will play South Africa tomorrow night. To the weather for New South Wales, widespread showers and isolated thunderstorms in the southern inland and far west. Isolated showers elsewhere except in the northern inland. Sydney's weather, a partly cloudy day, the slight chance of a shower, a top of 20 degrees on the coast and 21 in the west. Right now it's 17 degrees on the coast and it's 18 in Penrith. ABC News.
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10: I interviewed an economist some years ago who said to me that you might think you can afford to pretend that the world around you isn't changing, and you can keep that up for years. But then you wake up one morning and look out the window and your neighbourhood is no longer anything you understand. This is the theme of George Megalogenis' new book. It's one of the three great books he's written about the Australian people, our history and our place in the world. George is a really special case when it comes to looking at these things, because he loves to look at the data, at the economic

0: and demographic points and numbers and see the bigger, truer story that those data points tell about Australia and who we are becoming. George says that this nation has changed profoundly over the last two decades and that the landscape has been shifted by three big shocks. He says for the first time since Federation, we have a population that's majority migrants and their children. Secondly, professional women are now our largest segment of the workforce, replacing blue-collar men. And thirdly, on the world stage, both our allies and our key trading partners have proven unreliable. Now, all this has brought about a shift in the centre of power in Australia, away from the frontier states of Queensland and WA, down to the metropolises of Melbourne and Sydney. And these changes, he says, have brought the John Howard era of politics to an end. But he says the major parties are still largely in denial about this. And no leader has yet come up with a way to unify the different branches of the Australian tree. George's new book is called Three Shocks, Who We Are Becoming in the 21st Century. And there are eye-opening details, as they say, on every page. Welcome back, George.
1: Thank you, Richard. It's great to be here.
0: You like to imagine Australia as a kind of family tree, based on some of Noel Pearson's ideas. Can you just paint me a picture of this tree as you see it?
1: Yeah, I was looking for a device that left no one out and had a very uncomplicated definition in and around someone's identity. So the family tree includes every Australian in three parts. Indigenous roots, Aboriginal and Torres Strait Islanders, an old Australian chunk. Now, I'm measuring time on country. This is not a question of ethnicity. So both your parents were born here. So you're at least here for three generations. And the branches of the family tree are first and second generation Australians, new Australians, migrants, and their local born children. So in the branches of the family tree, you have at least one migrant parent. In the trunk, both your parents are born here. And, of course, in the roots, that's first Australians. So first Australians, old Australians, new Australians. It took me a while to figure out how to get this thing to sing, and almost to avoid the trap of then just repeating the numbers in the text. And I got David Gruen, who's the chief statistician at the Australian Bureau of Statistics. For those who know their Australian sort of refugee history, he's the son of a Dunera boy. His father, Fred, was on that ship that Winston Churchill sent to Australia essentially to be locked up here. There were, unfortunately, Churchill put both Nazis and Jews fleeing Hitler on the same ship. Fred's one of the young boys on the Dunera, you know, and did quite well as an economist in Australia when he stayed, ended up advising Gough, amongst other things, to slash tariffs by 25%, which pretty much begins the opening of the Australian economy. David, bless him, wanted to help out on making sure that the data behind the three shocks idea, or sorry, the family tree idea, so the first of the shocks, was robust and could go national, capital city, rest of state, and then down to the suburban level. And once I had this data set, it took us a while to build it and make sure that it all added up. I paid for it. The story it started to tell me was a story that released me from the shackles of major party insights, which is the pollster tells you this, the other strategist tells you that. And remember, in politics, you are trying to represent all of Australia, but you're really only singing the song on behalf of your team and the people who are always going to vote for you. That's not all of Australia. And this family tree device for me has sort of released me, as I say, from the burden of repeating some political myths. It's also forced me to challenge some of my own assumptions because I found things that I didn't know. But as I say, it made the storytelling, it sort of released me again to tell the story, to look at the story with fresh eyes.
0: So you have Indigenous roots, an old Australian trunk, and a new Australian whole
1: branches
0: around it. How has that balance between those different elements changed in the last 20 years in particular?
1: Yeah, so essentially, if you think about the Howard era beginning in that 1996 landslide, the trunk contains the majority of the Australian population. It's close to 50-55% of the population in the late 90s is measured as old Australians. The Indigenous roots are only 2 or 3%, and New Australia is about 43-44%.
0: And what about the big metropolises of Sydney and Melbourne? How does that blend work there?
1: Yeah, so in the late 90s, only three cities.

0: Cairns, Sydney, Melbourne and Perth are majority migrant. Pretty much everywhere else you look in Australia is majority old Australian. And if you think about Howard entering that parliament, entering that period of power, he could be forgiven for thinking that especially with that landslide after the Hawke Keating era, that Australia wasn't going to change. And I think one of the things I've discovered looking at the way the family tree is interacting with our politics and how it's changing the sort of very definition of the places we live, not just between city and rest of state, but also within city. The inner cities of sort of Melbourne, Sydney and Brisbane look nothing like they did at the start of the Howard era. They have gentrified. So they used to be very migrant, very working class. Now some of the whiter parts of those three cities, the middle ring suburbs and the outer suburbs, in the 90s, are the place where old Australia resided. You know, so, with the cars and with the two cars and the lock-up garage and the four bedrooms.
1: So you've got Sydney, Melbourne, Brisbane, to some extent Perth, having this new mix of population. The interesting difference you've spotted here are, when you're looking at Melbourne and Sydney, are their satellite cities of Geelong and Newcastle. How different are Geelong and Newcastle from the cities that they're allied with, Melbourne and Sydney?
0: Yeah. Boy, did I not see this coming, and it made it. It was so fascinating. Again, you look at the thing with fresh eyes. So I just assumed the relationship between Melbourne and Geelong, and also the relationship between Sydney and Newcastle, so capital and largest provincial city, coastal cities, both of them, about an hour away southwest in between Melbourne and Geelong, and obviously you go north.
1: About 2 hours, yeah.
0: Yeah, you go 2 hours north to Newcastle. Sydney and Melbourne's family trees, and I kind of expected this result, two-thirds of the population are counted in the branches. So two-thirds new Australians, around 30-odd percent in the trunk, and a couple of percent for each, because rather shallow roots, unfortunately, for first Australians in both those capitals. When you cross the outer metropolitan boundary of Melbourne, which is now the most diverse part of Melbourne, where the outer metropolitan boundary used to be the wider part of Melbourne in the Melbourne I grew up in the 60s and 70s, you then go back in time 20 years to Geelong, which is two-thirds of the population, just under two-thirds of the population is contained in the trunk.
1: Right, two-thirds of those of
0: people living in Geelong, the 300,000 people living in Geelong, two-thirds are old Australian.
1: Right.
0: And the migrants and their kids are only one-third. So essentially you get an inversion of the identities between the two places. You can imagine if you just look at the family trees of the two, two-thirds, and it's quite a huge tree, right, with a narrowing trunk and quite shallow roots in Melbourne, and then you've got this big majestic trunk in Geelong. And there is literally a 20-year difference in identity between these two places, even though they're only an hour apart. And I thought, wow. I actually thought, wow. The nerd in me went, this is great. Yeah, I've been doing this for close to 40 years. And there was an epiphany in this observation. Then had a good look at Sydney and Newcastle and said, it's not going to happen again, is it? It happened again. And in fact, Sydney's at the 2021 census is 67% new Australian in the branches. Newcastle's trunk has got 66% of the population in the trunk. So you get that inversion of identity again between Sydney and Newcastle. By the way, there's a trap when you look at this thing to thinking, well, suddenly, obviously, one place is very white and one place is very multicultural. Hang on a minute. There are parts of Geelong that look like the inner city of Melbourne, and there are certainly parts of the centre of Newcastle now, which is really gentrifying, that look like sort of the inner west of Sydney. And you are now looking at a situation, and this happened in real time. I don't like the phrase, but you think about it, in the lives that we've been leading in the 21st century, there's a sort of a whirring of identity, an acceleration of identity because of the people flows. Migrants coming in from overseas, predominantly choosing a Melbourne or Sydney, and then internal migration. There's a cross current of internal migration that really matters in this story. Gentrification in the inner cities, and also the gentrification to the coastal cities. And so even though you got, you know, cosmopolitan versus what looks like parochial, you're actually looking at two very, very vibrant parts of the same story in Australia.
1: Both you and I have families that are a mix of old and new Australians.
0: Yes, yes.
1: And we're quite typical in that sense, are we? Yeah. Are you talking about this shift being like a plurality of new Australians or a majority of new Australians, 50% plus of new Australians now?
0: Well, the national population is more than 50% new Australian, but the Sydney and Melbourne new Australian populations are two-thirds of each of those cities. What that actually means is that more than half the migrants live in just those two cities. Migrants and their children. So

0: Majority of new Australians are just in those two cities. I'll just quickly run the data points, but I'll round them for you so it's not too complicated. 40% of the Australian people live in Sydney and Melbourne, but more than half of all new Australians live in Melbourne and Sydney. Two-thirds of all migrants born in India live in just Melbourne and Sydney, and three-quarters of all the migrants from China live in just Melbourne and Sydney. So you get not just a concentration of New Australia, but a concentration of a Eurasian version of New Australia in those two cities. That means the other 60% of the population is a bit more like a Geelong or a Newcastle. Even Brisbane and to a lesser extent Perth, Perth's very, very diverse, have the very tops of their family trees are still Commonwealth migrants. The English are still the largest overseas-born group in Perth, and migrants from New Zealand are the largest overseas-born group in Brizzy and also in on the Gold Coast. So the tops of the family trees, like if you sent the drone up to basically map Australia, you've got about eight different versions just in the capitals, and then multiple versions within the provincial part of Australia and rural Australia.
1: Today, George Megalogenis is back on Conversations. His new book is called Three Shocks, Who We Are Becoming in the 21st Century. Now, the second shock is this change where women have replaced men as the nation's essential workers. That's your phrase, isn't it?
0: Essential workers.
1: Tell me about this, the shift, and how radical this is, taking the long view in the history of modern Australia since Federation.
0: So essentially the first two and a bit centuries, so from the late 1700s through to the 1800s, and then across the 1900s into the turn of the 21st century, if you were to define Australia by the worker, it's the guy working with his hands. You know, convict labourer, obviously, it's a bit of a sad time, obviously, as a foundation.
1: Gold miner after that.
0: Gold miner, or before then a shepherd, gold miner, a shearer. And then at the turn of the 20th century, when the tariff war goes up, we start to make things. So manufacturing worker, car maker after the Second World War, but also a builder of infrastructure. He's still working with his hands. So labourers as well as skilled factory workers. Towards the end of the 20th century, you've had a bit of a dip in the blue collar base because of those recessions. We had three, and the recession that Paul Keating said we had to have in the early 90s,
1: which basically removes manufacturing from Victoria and South Australia.
0: Absolutely. So it really hits those two southern states hardest, and then the guy gets a reprieve in the 21st century with the mining boom. So again, think about the world John Howard enters into, the Australia he enters in power in 1996 after 22 years in the federal parliament himself. He could be forgiven for thinking once the mining boom happened that you're looking at another century, almost a repetition but via different means, of the same story of the guy working from his hands being not just the critical worker in the economy, but the guy who embodies us, Australia, the guy that the major parties are always going to be in competition with, the first voter they consider when they're making public policy and pronouncing to the nation about who we are. Again, the thing for me is because I tried to find data sets that released me from the burden of recycling old political tropes and even old historical myths, because a lot of people used to write on the gut about the Australian male. The economic story is fascinating. So if you take the big chunks of the workforce and identify them by occupation type, professional females, so professional women, so women working in the professions, they've got a tertiary degree, you know, lawyers, doctors, accountants, tech workers, in the arts and media sector as well. You've got men with a TAFE degree or higher working in the trades. That's the blue collar tradie. Then you've got a couple of groups below it, which is the labourer. Now, that's a guy who may not have a tertiary degree.
1: It's a brickie or a plumber or someone like that, yeah.
0: And now you've got a carer, a female carer. So she's in the caring workforce, childcare. At the moment, younger carer workers do have tertiary qualifications, but the older women in a lot of the care professions haven't completed university. They completed high school, but not necessarily university. So you're looking at basically four chunks. You're looking at the trained workforce on both the male female side of the economy, and a second group of workers just under them. So the tradie and the labourer, you stick the two of them together. When the mining boom comes, they get another lift. And so whatever happened in the 90s looks like just a blip in the long-run story in that competition between the tradie and the professional woman and the carer in terms of who's the largest group.
1: So for a little while, politicians can tell themselves nothing really has changed.

0: absolutely
1: nothing
0: while.
1: Has changed. Now, of course, being a data nerd, I've been sweating these graphs for about 30 years of my career. Because if you begin with a fundamental premise that we're moving from a manufacturing-based to a services-based economy, and we're moving from an economy that privileges the worker who works with his hands to a worker who is in the now what I would call the brain economy, so needs qualifications. What's been happening in our lives since the early 1980s? More women than men are entering university. And you've got big gaps now across every age group up into your 60s where women are better qualified than men. So it's not like they're not working. They are working. And okay. The economy is basically latched onto them as the worker of the 21st century, the most important worker of the 21st century.
2: And yet, George, and yet, for all that, politicians still do this idiotic bit of theatre where they'll make a policy announcement in high-vis gear and a hard hat. These are often politicians who've been to uni, have never done any kind of manual labour in their lives, but they'll stand there in a biscuit factory or something and say these things.
1: By the way, not just the men. So
2: men and women.
1: Berejiklian and Jacinda Allen.
2: Yeah, there with the hard hats and high-vis. So what does that tell you, the hard hat and high-vis theatre? That this is the power of zombie ideas in Australia, that things don't really change?
1: Well, especially if you've been telling some of this stuff just sort of seeps into your subconscious. No one has actually challenged the idea yet for you. And so you keep looking for a repetition of the same story in politics, don't you? So if you've got both major parties still privileging the blue-collar male, how are you going to know, if you haven't bothered to count who's actually in the real economy, that thing has shifted so fundamentally that the numbers now they're no longer comparable?
2: So that's the second shock. So our first shock is the shift of population, weight of the population to new Australians.
1: By the way, do we want to give the listener an idea of when those lines crossed?
2: Yeah, please. Well, yeah, when does the line, just going back to the shift to new Australians, when does that line cross?
1: Line crosses later in the decade between the shocks, between the sort of financial crises and coronavirus.
2: So it's between GFC and
1: lockdown. Yeah. So,
2: right,
1: 2018. It's 2018. Around 2018.
2: Okay. And what about the shift from predominantly blue-collar workforce to a predominant central care worker woman?
1: Yeah. Now, the professional woman outnumbers the blue-collar tradie for the first time in history in any facet of our lives. Outside of war for a couple of years, when all the men were fighting and the women were in the factories making munitions for the boys, that happens in 2015, and holy smokes, it's actually in the very quarter that Tony Abbott lost his job. So the line—it's not Tony's fault, but the line crossed just as his watch as Prime Minister ends. So basically, since the culture's played the greatest gag it will ever play on politics, which is our most macho Prime Minister gets the sack from his own party just at the ascension of professional women in our economy is confirmed in the data.
2: Right, these moments almost overlap in
1: they
2: time.
1: They happen in the same quarter.
2: Now, what about the third shock, the breakdown of the old global order, the shift where our main trading partner, China, and the United States, our main strategic partner and ally, no longer become reliable? Did you see this coming when you wrote your last book?
1: Yeah, so Australia's Second Chance publishes in the second half of 2015, and Malcolm Turnbull launches it. Tony Abbott didn't have the job long enough to launch one of my books. And
2: that's the year before Trump gets elected for the first time.
1: You have no idea that Trump's coming in 2015. And it's often the way with nonfiction. You sort of have to figure out what your beginning, middle, and end is, and you have to stop the story somewhere and then hope that the book itself still resonates a week, a month, a year later after when you're still reading it. Like, it gives you tools to then interpret what comes next. Now, that book sort of reimagined our history as a story of migration, and even today there's still a couple of ideas I still think are pretty cool ideas in the book, but it does not anticipate that the world is about to go mad, that the Americans are finally fed up at a political level with the loss of their manufacturing jobs to China.
2: The algorithm's kicking in and tribalizing everyone over there.
1: Yeah, it's just started there. Remember, the weapon of mass distraction is the iPhone, and it comes into being in the global marketplace in 2008. And when it sort of arrives, you know, Kevin Rudd is looking at this thing going, great, I don't have to take a minute off. I'm on 24 hours a day now. And I don't need to be anywhere, but I'll be everywhere at the same time, you know, tweeting out my Melbourne Cup tip and also, you know, linking to my speech to the United Nations General Assembly, right? But that first decade, which is essentially Howard's decade, both America and

0: China subconsciously going to work every day on the global stage on our behalf. America's got our back, got in terms of security, and the Chinese are just lining our pockets and also sending out their kids to us to educate on our campuses.
1: So how did the shock of these changes hit us? Because they hit us pretty quickly, don't they, these shocks?
0: Yeah, but these things are changing more fundamentally in, especially in Washington, around their politics, and in Beijing, in terms of the way they want to project power on the global stage. These things have changed years earlier.
1: Because you've got Xi Jinping taking power in China, who's
0: absolutely
1: a new kind of Chinese leader.
0: Yeah. So around 2012, 2013 is kind of, you know, he sort of gets a number, he picks up a number of jobs over that period, but he's the boss. We see the China thing later in the decade. Tony Abbott doesn't see it. Malcolm Turnbull begins to sense it, and it happens to Scott Morrison, obviously in lockdown. But Malcolm Turnbull, the minute he picks up the phone to congratulate Donald Trump, it's been broadcast live to the rest of the world. Because remember, that call leaked. You know, when Malcolm was saying, you know, you've got to take these refugees. I did a deal with Obama. Oh, I don't want to do the deal. That's a stupid deal. That's why he lost. That's why the Democrats lost the last election.
2: It's the worst phone call of my day.
1: Is what he said, I think.
0: Putin was better.
2: I enjoyed talking to Putin more than you.
1: Yeah, you got that. So, yeah, but Turnbull gets him to do it. Yeah.
0: But it is quite interesting. Those two shocks, essentially a more assertive China and a more belligerent US, almost unmoored from its old old values, wanting to basically, Trump today is pretty much ended like an old Chinese emperor. Ally, rival, it doesn't matter to him, as long as you turn up to his workplace, to the Oval Office, with a tribute, whether it's an airplane or a gold knickknack, or
1: contribution to the war in Iran, or
0: whatever,
1: or a 747 from the Emirates.
0: Just think about it in terms of the stories we continue to tell ourselves into the 21st century. You know,
1: the US alliance has not changed; it's still eternally relevant. And
0: yeah,
1: China,
0: and we can, even in our region, even though we're sort of not of the region culturally, we can trade with anyone. Because we have a couple of assets in the region, the quarry and also the campus. Those two things, because, you know, the Japanese after the Second World War become our most favoured trading nation by the end of the 60s.
1: Okay, George. So we've got three big shocks here. Now, one thing that comes from your book, something I completely agree with, is Australians are brilliant in a crisis. We're amazing.
0: Oh, yeah.
1: We're kind of world's best in a lot of different things.
0: Absolutely.
1: But we are so bad at seeing those changes coming. Our political leadership is in any case. Why has our political leadership been so slow in seeing these changes? It's right there. They're receiving the same data sheets that you are from the ABS and their various ministries, to showing the changing nature of the Australian population, the growing feminisation of the workforce, and thirdly, they're really right up close to the mercurial nature of China and the United States now in our own backyard. Have our leaders just clung too tightly to, again, these zombie ideas and not really been able to see these changes coming?
0: Yeah, and a couple of points on the zombie ideas. One, obviously, the centrality of the bloke to deciding elections. Also, the idea that people living outside the capital cities decide elections. Two-thirds of the Australian people live in the capitals, one-third outside them, but for whatever reason, both major parties thought the elections were still decided in the regions and in the sort of metropolitan fringe.
1: You can see it in election after election, where Sydney and Melbourne results come in and they're generally to the left of centre, but then regional Queensland, WA used to
0: You got landslides
1: in.
0: The other way. But what that actually did in that decade, when all these changes are underway, it gridlocked the parliament. You know, we had three elections in that decade, from 2010, 2016, 2019. Parliament's hung in 2010, and in 16 and 19, the result is a victory by a single seat and then by two seats for the coalition each time. I think that tells you something is actually happening under the surface, and neither party is actually seeing where Australia's gone. And that third, by the way, the bit about the third shock is, pretend China's not going to coerce us, and the US alliance. If you're not for the US alliance, you know, you're condemned to 20 years in opposition like the Labor Party of the 50s and 60s. So not just some zombie ideas, both parties accepted it. And I think it was too hard to then take the risk when one side is still playing the old game to change a game plan, especially when within the parliament, your parliament is definitely not representative. You know, it's more male than the nation at large. And bearing in mind that the central worker is professional female, and most of them have got tertiary degrees in the parliament, but they're not women, they're men, and they're all pulling the levers of power. And your pollsters are men as well.
1: So you used to work in the press gallery, and maybe one of those cliches is actually true, that Parliament House is a bit of an insular place.

0: in a bit of a bubble where you can ignore the reality going on around you.
1: Yeah, although I think institutions more generally have time lags attached to them, and that's partly, you know, if you took a snapshot of Australia today, you could not put all those people in the parliament at the same time because, you know, you've got to go through uni, you've got to go do your student politics, you've got to go work somewhere, staff or whatever, and then eventually you get into the thing. So you're basically still looking at a parliament. It's a snapshot of Australia about 10 or 20 years ago. But that shouldn't stop you from acknowledging a couple of obvious things. Majority migrant, and by the way, more than half the voters are women, right? And the most important worker is female. So with a tertiary degree, by the way, if you can sort of see that part of it, you'd go, I wouldn't be looking at the blue-collar bloke and I would not be wearing a high-vis vest.
0: George Michalogenis is back on Conversations today. He's written an extraordinary new book. It's called Three Shocks, Who We Are Becoming in the 21st Century. More after the headlines on ABC Local Radio. It's 28 minutes to midday.
2: Hello, Tony Matthews with the latest from the newsroom. Five Sydney Swans AFL players have been banned from playing for the club for the rest of the season. The club has announced Riley Bice, Nick Blakey, Isaac Heaney, James Jordan and Chad Warner will not be considered for selection for the remainder of the 2026 season. The Swans say the actions taken by the club are independent of an ongoing investigation by Victoria Police. Sydney's two major casinos have been fined a total of more than $2 million for allowing a child to enter their venues. The state's Independent Casino Commission says a 16-year-old was able to get into Crown Sydney 19 times in the space of 4 months using a fake ID and was also served complimentary alcohol. He also visited the Star 3 times. And Australian unions are calling for standard leases to double from 12 months to 2 years as part of a push for stronger renters' rights.
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0: George Michalogenis is an author and political journalist, and over the years he's been writing these large, powerful books that tell the story about the Australian people and who we are in the world. His newest book is called Three Shocks, Who We Are Becoming in the 21st Century. Now, we've been talking about this major shift, these three shocks. One is the new majority status of the new Australians in the Australian tree, if you like. The second one is the largely majority feminisation of the workforce, particularly in tertiary educated workers. And the third one is the newly capricious allies and trading partners that we have in the world, namely the US and China in this case. But with all these changes we've gone through as a nation, you've been tracking where the centre of political power lies geographically in Australia. And it begins when Australia is born as a nation in 1901 in Melbourne. Now, this is a really important thing. This is the city you grew up in. I grew up in there to some degree as well. Why does it start in Melbourne? Why is that the centre of political power? And what kind of framework does that model, does that build for Australia?
1: Absolutely. Absolutely important point. As much as the 80% of people who don't live in Melbourne can't stand the place or don't want to think about the place, that is really where our politics, our federal politics begins. Now, my definition of the political centre, and it's, I'm really looking at an era, so a couple of decades, a generation of power, and it's the city or the state most likely to deliver a majority of seats to the winning side at a federal election.
0: And are therefore listened to.
1: Well, they've got the members, well, they're the government. The government relies on them to stay in power, either side, and the parliament, in a sense, is warped by their presence. And, you know, we had a temporary parliament in Melbourne up until 1927. So this idea that the country's been run out of Melbourne sort of begins at Federation. It doesn't last, obviously, for the remainder of that century, the first century of Federation. But an interesting thing, when I decided to use a political centre, this is a little more subjective than the family tree, which is a very data-driven idea, and let the data help me tell the story. Political centre a bit more subjective, because depending on who's the PM and how their personality interacts with the nation.
0: And the assumptions that they bring to the job as well, that come out of where they live and what everyone around them is telling them in the Melbourne Club or in Union Hall or Trade Union Hall. Or
1: and by the way, how do you...

0: How do you even with that idea cope with a guy like Billy Hughes for the first half of the 20s?
1: Backwards and forwards,
0: And forwards between Melbourne and Sydney and regional Victoria, and you know every party he's a member of, he blows up and leaves.
1: But what's the model that Melbourne then is able to create for Australia at the outset?
0: Yeah, think about the very first election at Federation, where you've got three parties. You've got two Liberal parties, then Liberal parties. They become Liberal parties when they unite, but the protectionists and the free traders. And you've got the Labor Party, newly formed and rising. So they're the outsider disruptor. And you've got two parties of the establishment competing, but with a different economic model. If Victorian voters pretty much matched the vote in every other state in Australia going into that 1901 election, the free traders are likely to have had the most seats, and with Labor granting them confidence and supply, would have formed the first federal government, and we would have had free trade rather than protection.
1: But we didn't. We got a Melbourne model, which was protectionist.
0: Yeah, because there's a landslide to the protectionists in Victoria. Landslide. Protectionists do not win any of the other states. In fact, they struggle to even finish second in some of the other states. But there is a landslide in Victoria to the protectionists. And that puts them ahead of the free traders. And the Labor Party is kind of, not that bothered between what they call the tariff question, whether we have open borders or whether we, charge for imports and use that to raise our revenue.
1: So the free traders are on the outside. And they're Sydney-based largely, aren't they?
0: Largely Sydney-based. Yeah. Even though the first protectionist prime minister is a Sydney-sider, Edmund Barton, but Alfred Deakin is really the guy, and he's the sort of the leading protectionist voice in Victoria.
1: So this creates a Fortress Australia mentality to some degree.
0: Yeah, but bear in mind, it's built on a super majority in the one state.
1: Right.
0: A super electoral majority. So New South Wales had more seats in the parliament in 1901 than Victoria did, but the protectionist vote, something like two-thirds of the seats just went to the one party, and it basically nulled the three-party contest in every other state. Now, having watched that and then having seen that just as raw data and then thinking about what were the consequences for the economic model, the Deakin model, which is high tariffs but also permitting high wages, white Australia, so keeping non-whites out, non-British migrants out, because in those days even the lower Latin types, as Deakin used to refer them, which are the Greeks and the Italians, worked for longer for less.
1: Right.
0: They weren't welcome. We weren't quite white in those days, certainly not in 1901.
1: You've got a model there, an analogy that Paul Keating once used with you. He said that old Australia, he said, you imagine it like having a big glass bottle with a tube on top of it, and we're sending wool up through that tunnel all the way to Britain. And they're sending us their migrants.
0: Yes.
1: And that's it. But it's the rest of it's hermetically sealed within this glass bit of tubing. And
0: of course, he then says, 80 years we ran on that model, and by the time I become treasurer, I had all these things going wrong, and I had to blow the place up to make it work again in the 80s. But that is a fascinating sort of foundation observation about Australia, that its political identity as a nation with borders that basically wants to keep the world out starts in Melbourne, which you associate today as a very cosmopolitan city.
1: And so
0: Melbourne was a very cosmopolitan city in the 19th century, but of course it's the biggest victim of the depression of the 1890s and the land bust. And so that goes from a very open to a very closed mindset in the space of about a decade, and we live with that legacy for the first 80 years, and you and I are born into it, and we're unconscious of it.
1: Yeah, we're at the very fag end of that.
0: Yeah.
1: And you can see things are about to change. The other thing you notice is that you grew up in, well, not quite inner city Melbourne, but close enough, but I can remember it too. All those inner city suburbs of Carlton, Fitzroy, North Melbourne, Collingwood, you can see these grand old terrace houses that have all become slums.
0: Yes.
1: But by the time you and I are born or coming to the world, there's a lot of migrants now living in those old terrace houses, and there are delis, Greek and Italian delis on Brunswick Street and Fitzroy and Smith Street and Collingwood and Richmond as well. And they're changing. That kind of reflects the changing status of Melbourne, doesn't it?
0: Yeah, so you can tell a similar story in the inner west in Sydney as well in the 60s and into the 70s. Those inner city suburbs, which are, to all intents and purposes, slums, are depopulating. So a lot of people are leaving for the growth corridors.
1: The leafy suburbs.
0: Either the leafy middle ring suburbs or the outer suburbs, which are basically greenfield sites, and they're taking their cars out with them. Now, the migrants that came in actually very rapidly

0: change the ethnic face of those inner city suburbs, because the place is still depopulating in net terms. More people are leaving than migrants are coming in, but the migrants are very quickly the much larger share of the population. Now, again, another data point that I did not expect is that Melbourne, by the 70s, is beginning to predict where Australia's going to end up about 20 or 30 years later. So I drew family trees for both Melbourne and Sydney across the board, but in those days, the census isn't in an Excel file. I had to physically do it old school with a pen and then draw up some charts. And pretty much everywhere you looked, except for a couple of suburbs, the migrants from England were still the largest on every family tree in Sydney. But in Melbourne, you had the beginnings of diversity by the early 70s. You had multiple ethnic faces in Melbourne. So Greeks in and around the sort of inner south, Italians in the north, migrants from the old Yugoslavia in the west.
1: And then Vietnamese people arrive in the late 70s, 80s.
0: So that tree regenerates with the new arrival. At the nation at large, you can't see this, because no one's paying attention to Melbourne at the micro level. And no one used to talk about things in this way, because the family tree is not a concept that in those days you're either born here or you're born overseas. No one stopped to think about the kid that was born to a migrant parent. But then remember, the trunk then is about 60 to 70% of the population. But in a Richmond or a South Melbourne or a Fitzroy or even out in Footscray or a Leichhardt or a Redfern, the family tree has already got more than 50% of that suburban population.
1: So that's predicting where the nation's going. But then sometime, you said the centre of locus remains in Melbourne, and Robert Menzies is from Melbourne, of course, as well, and Harold Holt and John Gorton, who replaces him.
0: Yeah.
1: Some point, it shifts decisively to Sydney.
0: Yeah.
1: The centre of political power shifts to Sydney. When does that happen?
0: Yeah, I put that at 72. So
1: the election of Gough Whitlam from Sydney.
0: So an interesting thing about the Menzies era. So the Menzies era is after that sort of first decade of the 20th century, which is really a Deaconite era, but sets the place up for the next 80 years. After the end of the Second World War, Victoria's had seats added to it because of the redistribution of population, partly because of the population boom in Melbourne through the 50s and 60s. Menzies relies on Victoria to sustain power. And there's a particular election in 61, which is a great sliding door moment for Australia. There's a landslide to Labor in Queensland and New South Wales, but it does not matter because Labor does not pick up a seat in Victoria, partly because of the DLP. So you've got almost a repetition of the story of 1901 and 1961, which is a supermajority in Victoria.
1: That keeps Menzies and the Libs in power.
0: Yeah, right. But also keeps that idea of how you would run the country out of Melbourne with manufacturing at its heart and also high tariff walls and still remnants of white Australia. So
1: why does it shift, George? Why does it shift to Sydney? What changes?
0: I think by the end of the 60s, the Melbourne population boom is ending. And you were beginning to get a transfer of power to Sydney in a population and economic sense well before the deregulation of the economy in the 80s. The manufacturing base in Melbourne is beginning to hit the wall. And financial power is already starting to move to Sydney through the 70s.
1: Which becomes the first global Australian city, doesn't
0: absolutely,
1: it?
0: Absolutely, absolutely. Yeah. I mean, you might have an argument about colonial Melbourne, marvellous Melbourne in the 19th century, comparing itself to a London and not comparing itself to Sydney.
1: But
0: in those
1: by the time we get to the 80s, Melbourne hasn't been that for a long while.
0: No, they're not a global city. It was a pretty sad place even when I was growing up in the 70s. Now, through the 70s and 80s, so basically from 72 through to 93, the party that wins a majority of seats in both Sydney and in New South Wales as a whole, you know, it's 10 elections out of 10, basically through this period, is going to win government. And that means Whitlam's, Fraser's, Hawke's and Keating's. Menzies, by the way, never won a majority of seats in Sydney, but it did not matter because he had this supermajority in Victoria.
1: And that kept the centre of power in Melbourne all those years.
0: And of course, and you think about it, Gough and Keating are the bookends of what I now call the reform era. So you've got a Menzies era after the war, a reform era, and then we move to the Howard era from 96 onwards. You've got a couple of things happening at the same time. The economy, the older model's breaking up. So you're getting a switch in financial power. You're also getting a lot of headquarters moving from Melbourne to Sydney. So at the business end, even if the economy hasn't quite figured out where it's going to land through this deregulation process, I mean, just in my old world of newspapers, I started at the old Melbourne Sun in 1986 as a graduate cadet journalist. And that was then part of the Herald Weekly Times group, which was a monolith. Like, it was the biggest media company in Australia, headquartered in Melbourne, reflecting kind of Melbourne ways and means.
1: But then News Limited takes it over.

0: News Limited, Rupert walks into the door just as I'm getting graded as I've become a degrade journalist and beginning in 1987. He walks in the door, buys the place, and suddenly everybody's answering to this tiny little outfit called the Daily Telegraph in Holt Street in Sydney, plus the Australians there as well. And when I got to Canberra in 88, I still went to the old Herald Weekly Times Bureau to do economics. But, you know, we're getting calls at all hours from, you know, I was writing for five papers in the group, writing economics, but every now and then you'd get a call from head office in Sydney. The Telegraph would then just pull rank on all these other papers.
1: And that's true for the Adelaide Advertiser as well.
0: And the Courier Mail and the Sun.
1: Yeah, maybe the Hobart Mercury too, I think.
0: And the Hobart Mercury was in the group as well. But every now and then you'd get one of the sort of senior people on the night desk at the Telegraph saying, well, there's a bus crash in Goulburn, we're going to need somebody to cover it. And now Bureau's going, well, we're writing for five papers, mate, a couple of million readers, probably not. There's a bus crash on Goulburn, I want it covered and I want a picture, and off you go.
1: So that's when Sydney becomes the most annoying city in Australia, because everyone has to answer to or listen to what Sydney thinks about this and that.
0: Yeah, but and you're absolutely right about Melbourne annoying people for the intervening 80 years. Yeah.
1: And both places, of course, like anywhere, have their own chauvinisms as well. But then it shifts again with the election of the Howard government in 96. It moves, even though Howard's from Sydney, it moves out of Sydney and out of Melbourne. Where to, George?
0: I was a bit more aware of this, but I did not expect it to be as stark as it was when I then used a political centre to define it's Queensland. And one of the reasons it's Queensland is the third state is having many seats added to its pile because of the redistribution of boundaries.
1: Huge internal migration
0: reflecting
1: to Queensland. Right.
0: Yeah. And so it's interesting. So you watch the sort of demise of Melbourne's manufacturing base and then a lot of blue-collar men moving north. You get an outflow of people from Sydney pretty much every year since 75 to southern Queensland because of the property market here in Sydney. And those two things are really starting to shift the locus of power in Australia simply because of people movement. It's kind of there's the big exodus out of Melbourne during the recession of the early 90s and a sort of routine exodus out of Sydney because of the property market, people heading to southeast Queensland. People are aware of this story, but the numbers, the political numbers are sort of unfathomable unless you explain it this way. It's not that suddenly the Australian culture reflects it all things Queensland, it's that they've had six seats added to their pile at the expense of the southern states because of the redistribution of population, and suddenly that gives them the balance of power.
1: Today I'm with George Michalogiannis, whose book is called Three Shocks, Who We Are Becoming in the 21st Century. So suddenly Queensland's got a new swag of seats in the parliament, and that's overwhelmingly voting for the coalition.
0: Absolutely.
1: And because it's a bit like Melbourne in the early 20th century.
0: Super majority. There is a super majority in Queensland that basically changes the face of our politics for the 20-something years of the Howard era.
1: And this is
0: even after Howard's gone.
1: And this is when Queensland, much to their pleasure, starts irritating the rest of Australia, because you've got Labor voters on election night in Sydney and Melbourne watching Queensland come in and return a Conservative government and sort of shaking their fist at Queensland.
0: Yeah, all the way to Scott Morrison's miracle. You know, how good is Queensland? Remember on the election night? Now think about those six seats. It took just over 20 years for those six seats to appear on the floor of the parliament between 87 and 2010 in the redistributions. But Queensland, there are always time lags operating in politics. That second decade between the GFC and the coronavirus, you're moving to a migrant-led population boom that is centred in Melbourne. So that's eventually going to turn up on the floor of the parliament. But Queensland has this overhang of power for that intervening decade when everything is changing, because it's still plus six seats on everybody else.
1: So the last stand for that dispensation is the 2019 election where Scott Morrison just squeaks in and
0: says, how good is Queensland? So Morrison's miracle is sourced in a supermajority in the one state, and obviously he's got WA as well. And Queensland is literally doing to the country what Victoria did in 1901 and again in 1961, where you would think that there could have been a sliding door moment for the country in both those elections.
1: So with 2019, you write that the coalition can tell themselves that really nothing has changed since the election of John Howard. Those eternal verities are still holding in place. But really, that's actually a last stand. We get to the 2022 election, and that's a watershed election.
0: Oh, absolutely.
1: Everything changes. What's happened, and where has power shifted? And it has shifted decisively away from Queensland in the election. Where has it shifted to after

0: A lot of migrant electorates moving to Labor. Now, these migrant electorates have been lifetime Liberal seats, like a Kooyong, well, like Higgins in Melbourne, where I grew up. Bennelong did go once to Labor when John Howard lost his seat in 2007. Now, both these electorates have very, very large Chinese communities.
1: Well, I was just going to say, because that was one of the biggest shocks on election night 22 for me, was that the seat of Higgins, this has been the seat of Harold Holt, the seat of Peter Costello, this is, inner Melbourne, this is Toorak. This is Toorak.
0: It is Toorak.
1: Morven, yep. Paran, yep. These really rich suburbs.
2: South Yarra.
1: Elected a Labor Party member. The Labor Party got elected in Higgins. That's when I knew everything I thought about politics was all wrong.
0: It changed, yeah. People do focus a lot on the teal wave, and it begins with Zali Steggall knocking off Tony Abbott. Remember, Tony Abbott, you know, is about to lose his job as Prime Minister when the lines cross between professional women and blue-collar men in the real economy. 2019, Zali Steggall shows you what that shock looks like on the floor of the Parliament when an old Australian, a politician associated with old Australia, macho Australia, goes head-to-head with a professional female candidate.
1: And loses.
0: And loses big time. But then, of course, another half a dozen teals join that wave in 2022. I think COVID accelerates this trend, but I think this trend is obviously, you know, as I describe, has been decades in the making, and then a really big acceleration after the crossover point. And I think it became politicised in lockdown. And for Scott Morrison, he's the wrong man in the wrong place in that election. But he admits it himself. He actually admits it himself. One of the tricky things for him, though, is loses the Chinese vote in Melbourne and Chinese Australian vote in Melbourne and Sydney, partly because of that third shock. He's in an arm wrestle with Beijing over the origins of COVID, and they're hitting $20 billion worth of our exports in retaliation. You know, that's almost a pre-Trump move, like Trump's tariffs, right? And it's interesting, the major powers, when they no longer observe the global order as they, you know, the international rules-based order, their first resort of power before they bomb you is to screw you economically, just because they're big enough. But Morrison lost another city, and this is quite an interesting part of the story. Again, kind of unexpected until you can figure out what it means. In Perth, in lockdown, the Western Australians did not want to let anybody else in. Hard border. Clive Palmer challenges in the High Court, and for a few weeks there, Scott Morrison says, Clive Palmer, you might be right, I would like to have open borders, you know, to be able to reopen the economy quickly. Mark McGowan rings Scott Morrison and says, mate, Clive Palmer, you know, is the plague here. I can't think of a politician least likely to align yourself with, mate. Stop it. And he did. Too late, though. And what Palmer ended up doing with Morrison in cahoots was broke the frontier state unity that sort of defined the latter period of the Howard era during the mining boom. WA, Perth in particular, became a Labor city again in 2022. And you wonder how Albanese snuck in with a primary vote of just under 33%. Landslide in Sydney, landslide in Melbourne, landslide in Adelaide, landslide in Perth. By the way, the coalition still won more seats than Labor outside the capital cities in 2022, but it did not matter. They also won a majority in Queensland, but it did not matter at that point, because, as I say, the power fundamentally had shifted back south, and it followed the population, and it followed the economy.
1: Do the parties, despite this radical change in the makeup of the parliament, fully understand what's happened here? Do they really understand it? I hear them when I hear, and this is true, this is kind of even true in the Labor Party, who are the beneficiaries of this change. They, so many of them still talk like we're living in the Howard era. Is this something you've witnessed?
0: So, I got a text from an MP who described Question Time the other day to me with a breakout quote from early on in the book. I'm not going to tell you which side. I'm not going to tell you. You're not going to know. This is, they probably don't intend for me to mention this, but they then showed me via percentages, you know, Labor, a bit over half female on the floor, crossbench 67% female. This is a particular point, coalition zero. There were no women on the floor of the House.
1: On that day?
0: On that day. This MP sent this thing to me. Others have made the observation that the Liberal Party in its, and these are observations across party lines, by the way, that the Liberal Party have been doing postmortems now for, you know, their miracle in 19 and their defeats in 20.

0: 22 and 25, saying the same thing each time, that our vote share amongst women has been in trend decline since the late 1990s. So it's not like they weren't aware of it, but they haven't responded to it. But I think when you think about those two, the first two shocks together, it manifests itself in the eviction of the party of Menzies from the capital cities. So remember, the political centre is in the Menzies era is Melbourne and Victoria in the 50s and 60s, defined by the middle class, defined by a white middle class, dad working full-time with mum at home, working but not getting paid, raising a young family. Now, that world ended a long, long time ago. Now, the Liberal Party, the way it's configured now, and it doesn't have a quota, obviously, hasn't been able to adapt quickly enough to that big fundamental shift in the, you know, the turning from a male to a female-centred economy. Haven't been able to deal with that. Haven't been able to deal with the diversity of their own safe seats. And they sort of let that diversity happen, thinking, oh, well, we've got them on family values, they're socially conservative and small business values and the like. And suddenly, collectively, a lot of migrant Australia, middle-class migrant Australia, wakes up and thinks that the Liberal Party hates them.
1: And women too.
0: You
1: made the point, and am I right in quoting you here on this? I'm just off the top of my head, that if every male Labor MP abstained from a vote in the chamber
0: now
1: in this current composition, the Labor Party would still win on a division just on the size of the population of its female MPs.
0: Yes, so the 43, 44 odd Labor men stay in their offices. The 50 women. Answer the division bell and sit in the parliament. The coalition can have all its men and women together. The crossbench could have everybody in there as well, and there's a couple of Hanson seats. Now, they could all go in there and Labor would still win the vote. You know, it might need a couple of teals, but it wouldn't really matter. The coalition is so far removed from what the country actually looks like in terms of the MPs they're left with. This is why it's hard to break out of this thinking. If your party room is the survivors of the last two landslide defeats are just guys in the regions, and now you've got an existential threat from Pauline Hanson in the regions, you're going to keep looking back to the past for the key to your future or the key to your survival in the present. It doesn't work that way, mate. I'm sorry.
1: You're not going to find the answers in the past.
0: No.
1: Everything's changed.
0: And changed quicker than you realise, certainly quicker than I realised. You sense it. You and I sense it because we try to be, you know, young men of the world. But it's changing a lot quicker, I think. And the drivers of these changes are unavoidable. The economic and also the population drivers are unavoidable.
1: George, as always, been fascinating speaking with you, and thank you so much.
0: It's been a pleasure, Richard. Thanks.
1: George Michalogiannis's book is called Three Shocks: Who We Are Becoming in the 21st Century. Today's conversation with George Michalogiannis was made on the lands of the Gadigal people. Producer was Alice Moldovan, and executive producer was Nicola Harrison. I'm Richard Feidler. Thanks for listening.

0: Good afternoon, Brooke Chandler with ABC Illawarra News. The Australian Defence Force has been called to search for a teenage bushwalker missing for a week in the Natai National Park. Charles Rushforth reports.
1: 18-year-old Lily Hooper was reported missing last Wednesday after she did not return to her Oakdale home following a hike in Bonnenpeak walking trail near Mittagong that morning. A multi-agency search and rescue operation involving more than 200 people with the SES, New South Wales Police and Volunteer Rescue Australia has so far found no trace of the experienced bushwalker. Today, the Australian Defence Force confirmed 50 members from its Holsworthy Barracks, southwest of Sydney, have joined the search effort, which is previously seen teams battle dense bushland, deep ravines and cliff tops in the hopes of locating Miss Hooper.
0: Important fur seal habitat off Wollongong has been included in New South Wales's preparedness planning for H5 bird flu. Five Islands Nature Reserve and the Shoalhaven Estuary are among 34 priority sites identified because of the wildlife they support. The Environment Department's Executive Director of Conservation Programs, Ingrid Emery, says access restrictions and biosecurity measures are among the options available if the disease is detected locally.
2: South Coast supporting some of the state's most important habitat for Australian fur seals and New Zealand fur. We can look at things like those access restrictions and biosecurity measures, which really help to support the world.

0: buffer of the fields, protect them where possible, and stop the spread of the disease.
1: Northern and southeastern New South Wales are expected to face an increased risk of fire over spring due to forecast warm and dry conditions. Adrian Reardon reports.
2: The Australasian Fire Authorities Council, also known as AFAC, has published its bushfire outlook for spring. It's predicting a large portion of the Northern Territory will face an increased risk of fire, along with northeastern Victoria. In New South Wales, northern inland areas like Armidale are also at a high risk, as well as the southeast corner, including Cobargo and Bega. AFAC says communities across the country should stay alert over spring and summer, even in areas that show an average risk of fire.
1: An Australian firearm distributor says gun shops in the state are working on shoestring budgets since new gun laws were brought in. Beretta Australia says the sale of guns in New South Wales has dropped 80% this year after the state government introduced new limits on the number of firearms licence holders can own. New South Wales sales representative Tony Saros says the laws have had a depressing impact on businesses.
3: Take 80% of sales out of any industry, I don't care what business you're selling or what products you're selling, that's going to be literally foreclosures coming. They don't deserve it, they've done nothing wrong. Most of the shops are providing farmers with equipment for them to use to try to control feral animals.
1: Wollongong councillor Richard Martin will put forward a notice of motion calling for tighter restrictions to the long-term on-street parking of boats, trailers and caravans. Owners can legally park the registered vehicles on a public street in Wollongong for up to 28 days before a move-on notice is issued. Councillor Martin says council should investigate improvements to the current legislation and run a targeted trial of parking measures following serious safety concerns raised by Fairy Meadow locals.
4: She can't see out of her street, can't get out of her driveway, and she was virtually in tears saying, I'm just waiting to be hit. So I just think we need to have a look at this.
1: Kiama Council has voted to ask the upcoming local government conference to support discretionary powers to temporarily reduce councillor numbers. It comes after the council was forced to call a $300,000 by-election after the resignation of councillor Mike Keynes in June. The successful motion, presented by CEO Jane Frawley, sought to grant new powers to the local government minister to temporarily reduce councillor numbers in special circumstances. The council will now ask representatives from 127 councils across the state to support it at the local government conference in Wollongong in November. To today's weather, partly cloudy, the chance of fog this morning, slight chance of a shower, light winds becoming north to northeasterly 20 to 30 kilometres in the middle of the day, then tending north to northwesterly 15 to 25 kilometres an hour in the evening. Top temperatures of 15 in Barrel, 21 for Nowra, and in both Ulladulla and Wollongong a top of 19 degrees. That's ABC Illawarra News.
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6: Good afternoon. Thanks for your company here on The Country Hour this Wednesday afternoon, I should say, and it certainly is a big one. We are here live at AgQuip for the 2026 event, and certainly a beautiful day, which I know you can't organise, but everything else organised within an inch of its life to make the largest agricultural field days go off without a hitch. We've seen a pretty big lineup at the Murray Grey steak sandwich tent, but if you've got some other suggestions for me, I haven't quite got to have lunch yet, and I know they've been fighting. We almost had the Droughtmaster team drag us in to their barbecue today. That's one of the many features, of course. You've got to be well-fed to make your way around the AgQuip grounds here. It is a huge, huge setup. We've seen some pretty impressive machinery here this morning, but you're going to meet across the hour. We'll hear from one of the event organisers very soon. We've also had some pretty intense meetings. I shouldn't say intense, but some important meetings at the New South Wales Farmers Tent this morning. They've been speaking with the Biosecurity and the Agriculture Commissioner, and they're also going to grill some politicians this afternoon. So join us across the afternoon. You can text through as well. Or if you have got us on the ABC Listen app while you're walking around AgQuip, come and say g'day. But you can text always 0467 922 684. Here live at Gunnedah from AgQuip on day two, we are joined by Craig Chapman. Well, the head organiser, is that the official title, Craig? Good afternoon.
7: Yeah, good afternoon, Amelia, and welcome.
6: Thank you.
7: Quit. Yeah, it takes a team to put this together, and it's a small team of five, but as it gets closer, our team numbers, we get a lot of contractors in, and there's a big team of volunteers from Rotary. We leverage off the support of the Gunnedah community as well. So, yeah, many hands make light work.
6: That's it. Well, I know you couldn't get a room in Gunnedah because I'm staying in Tamworth tonight, but, you know, the place is packed out months in advance. You can see, you know, like people are streaming through here. How many exhibitors do you have on hand this year?
7: Yeah, so there's around 750 exhibitors, and we've been hovering around that number for the last 2-3 years, but basically post-COVID, which is really good. We have a mixture of supporting businesses that come back year after year, and there's a little bit of a small turnover. It might be 12 to 15% of new exhibitors each year, which is great because it brings something new each time.
6: Yeah. What is it that really takes your eye, and when you do get five, you like to go and have a sticky beak for yourself?
7: Look, I was just down at the drone demonstration.
6: Fantastic.
7: And that, it's probably not new technology now, but within that sector, there's new technologies coming through. I attended the UNE panel this morning, which was really valuable, great information for students particularly. So it's just a really wide variety of demonstrations, of panel sessions, of product, of services. Basically, anything from a wire strainer to a weather station you can have a look at here.
6: That's a good tagline. Oh, Craig, you mentioned there the UNE and sort of stuff for those older students as well, but I remember coming here as a school kid, and I've certainly seen lots proudly donning their uniform on a school excursion today.
7: Yep.
6: What does it do for those young people to take in something as quite extraordinary as AQUIP?
7: Yeah, look, and you're right. A lot of our exhibitors particularly recall of their memories coming here as school students. And I think what it does, it makes a connection between a student and a career in agriculture. And a career in agriculture doesn't necessarily have to be on the farm. You can be offering services or products like the 750 exhibitors we have here and play a very active and valued role in agriculture without being a farmer. So these support businesses and agribusinesses that are here today represent that.
6: Yeah, even media as well, our friends at The Land over there as well, I saw. Craig, it's always a good time of year as well to do a bit of a vibe check, for lack of a better phrase, on the farming community. And it's been up and down this year. How would you describe, I guess, the mood amongst particularly those primary producers?
7: Yeah, look, and there was a bit of concern, several factors, fuel prices and electricity prices and others. But the vibe has been really positive over the last 2 days. We just unloaded a trailer that came up from Melbourne with more fuel tanks because they sold out yesterday.
6: So
7: they desperately needed to get more up here to get fill their display with. So I'm not saying that there's not tough times for farmers and things are all roses, but I think an event like AgQuip, where you can come, talk to an expert, talk to someone that has been intimately involved in that product, I suppose build a relationship too. Digital era that we live in, and we accept that. We've got an app that helps people get around, so we embrace the digital technology, but there's nothing replaces that one-on-one conversation, touching and feeling, and talking to an expert.
6: Absolutely. And we know that not all the sales will be done today, but all the networking, like you say, testing it out, that look and feel, and then when you are in a position to make that big purchase, you know, down the track, you know, they know who to call.
7: Absolutely. And we do a lot of research of our attendees each year, and the sales made during the event are normally doubled post-event.
6: Yeah, wow.
7: So farmers do a lot of research. So that's not surprising. And the value and the cost of what they're buying at events like this, or looking at events like this, so a lot of thought goes into it. But that post-event sales absolutely is a big feature.
6: Yeah, it's a big investment. Got to do their homework.
7: Absolutely.
6: Craig, before I let you go, what breed of steak sandwich are you having today?
7: Now, you put me on the spot here. I cannot. I've got over the 3 days of the event, we make sure we support every single one. I can't single them out because I've got mates across all the breed societies.
6: Yep.
7: And if I single one out, I'm going to get absolutely hammered. But all of our staff, we make sure that we support all of them. I know that they've had crack at the Charolais and the Droughties and the Murray Greys. Mm-hmm. The Devons we've also had a taste of. So we make sure we get around to all of them. But you cannot beat an Adquip steak sandwich.
6: Very good. Very diplomatic. We'll let you go and make your decision for today, and we won't broadcast that. Good on you, Craig. Thank you so much.
7: Cheers, Amelia. Thank you.
6: Thank you. Craig Chapman from the ACM team putting on Adquip, the incredible three-day event where we are broadcasting the Country Hour live from today. We'll be back for a little bit tomorrow, but here till 1 o'clock today. So if you do have some sort of radio on at the moment, you're floating around, come and say hello. It is 12 past 12 on the New South Wales Country Hour.
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6: It's 12 past 12 on the New South Wales Country Hour. You've been hearing as well, you will be hearing from some more politicians, but Tara Moriarty, the New South Wales Agriculture Minister, was here yesterday before she jetted over to Walgett today, where she's meeting with landholders to discuss the upcoming feral pig eradication pilot there. Now, the minister has faced some criticism announcing that trial last month. There was a lot of talk around fines to landholders if they do fail to comply with that program when it begins in November. The minister says she will consult with representatives from national parks, Crown Lands, as well as local council and private landholders. And she says that consultation will be used to form more details and objectives of that trial as we get a little bit closer to November. The minister did tell a press conference here at Agquip yesterday that the Walgett pig trial and gun legislation are both good policies.
9: We really respect the work that farmers do. They're incredibly important in New South Wales. The gun buyback scheme that we have announced as government over the weekend is something that has been talked about over the course of this year, and it follows the terrorist attack, the tragedy that occurred at Bondi Beach, where people were murdered in broad daylight on Bondi Beach, shot. We introduced emergency legislation into the parliament to change the laws in relation to gun control. That was late last year, and we've been working on that. There's still more work being done on getting the details right, but including the drafting of the regulation, which will be out for consultation. We've been talking to stakeholders, including farmers and sporting shooters and people involved in pest management. And in listening to farmers and people involved in pest management, we've actually increased the allowance for the amount of guns that people can use if it is for work purposes. So the limit that will be in place is 4 guns, but if you are a farmer, a primary producer, people working in pest management, you can have up to 10, and if you're involved in the sporting areas, you can apply to the police commissioner for special exemptions. We are working with farmers. I understand that people are frustrated, and this is change in relation to gun control in New South Wales. We'll continue to work with the sector. I will continue to ensure that the voices of farmers are heard loudly around the cabinet table. But the community expects that we are dealing with the amount of guns that are in circulation in New South Wales following the attack that occurred on Bondi Beach. The regulations are being drafted. They should be out for public view either later this year or early next year, where the details will be provided. These are positive policies where we are accommodating the views of farmers and people involved in pest control. I absolutely acknowledge that weapons of this nature are an essential tool for farmers to use and for pest control. I'll be in Walgett tomorrow holding a roundtable with stakeholders about the pilot program that we're running across the region for dealing with feral pigs. It's a really good policy. I commissioned the Independent Biosecurity Commissioner to give me some advice on how we can better deal with feral pigs in particular, but dealing with pests. She's given some great advice that we need to do this more at scale over whole landscapes. So we're looking at trialling or running a pilot program around the Walgett region because there are a significant number of pigs there. The program won't start until November. We're going to do, and we already are doing, months of consultation directly with landholders. I want to hear from people about their ideas for how to do this. The government will be putting resources into it. Having these exemptions in place for people to have up to 10 guns per person means that people will be able to have access to the weapons they need to carry out the work that they need for controlling feral pigs.
6: That was the New South Wales Agriculture Minister, Tara Moriarty. Here at Ag, we put a press conference yesterday. We couldn't catch her today, unfortunately, because she has gone off to Walgett, and we hope to get a bit of an

0: update from correspondence with New South Wales farmers. I know they're meeting with her today. Hopefully we can bring you an update here this afternoon on the New South Wales Country Hour, where we are at AgQuip. And joining us now is the Shadow Agriculture Minister, Brendan Moylan, and nearby Northern Tablelands MP. Good afternoon.
1: Afternoon. Thanks for having me.
0: No, thanks for coming over. I mean, we talk a lot about feral pigs, but if we could perhaps just step back to the gun buybacks announced by the Premier over the weekend. I know that has been a hot conversation here at AgQuip. What have you been hearing on the ground?
1: Look, I've been hearing exactly the same thing that I've been hearing for months, that it's not farmers that were the cause of the tragedy at Bondi. Bondi didn't happen because farmers have too many guns. And I think the whole process that the government's been involved in, from recalling Parliament before Christmas, letting Parliament rise without any regulations even being thought of, and then going through a buyback that's announced on a Saturday night, the whole process has been a smokescreen. And the reality is that the government failed in its objective to keep the community safe in the lead up to Bondi, and then in order for the Premier to look like he's doing something, he's now penalising regional New South Wales. I think the laws are an absolute farce. I think it's a political smokescreen. I think it's terrible policy.
0: Well, we heard there just the opposite from the Ag Minister, saying it is strong policy, it is good policy, and it sounds like it is moving forward. So what would you like to see as, I suppose, safeguards for farmers who, you know, might have certainly more than four guns in the safe, but for that essential work, I guess it's never been this big of a conversation, has it?
1: Yeah, it hasn't. And, you know, the buyback that's proposed is going to be bigger than John Howard's buyback after Port Arthur. The reality is, and I think all of us that live in regional New South Wales, and those of us who have guns, I've been, you know, I should disclose, I am a licensed shooter. I've got a firearms license, but you can't shoot a rabbit with the same rifle that you shoot a pig. And I know in Sydney, if you say, well, I've got 10 rifles, people
0: sounds
1: are quite
0: extreme.
1: It does. But the reality is, out here, out in regional New South Wales, 10 rifles for a farm is not a lot. The other issue with the cap of four for non-farmers, and this has been getting a lot of media lately, is that quite often on our farms out here, our pest control is done by both the landholder, the farmer, but also by recreational shooters. And again, a recreational shooter is likely to have more rifles than four. I was chatting with a farmer in my electorate the other week over at Armidale, and his recreational shooters come up from Sydney, and they clean up his place of foxes, of rabbits, of pigs. And if we're going to limit then the ability of those guys to do that work, then what's the alternative that the government's actually proposing in order for us to properly control vermin out here? It's bad policy, and it's directed at entirely the wrong people. It's the government needs to just pull up, admit that it got it wrong, admit that it was rushed, admit that it has no plan to actually pay for this buyback. You know, there's no budgeted, there's no line item for this buyback in either the state or Commonwealth government. So how are taxpayers going to pay for it? I think the government needs to pull up, admit it got it wrong, and actually go back to the drawing board and have a look at what caused Bondi and stop penalising farmers.
0: Certainly more conversations to come. You're hearing from Brendan Moylan, the Shadow Agriculture Minister for New South Wales. You touch on there, of course, the feral, you know, it goes hand in hand with feral animal control. We did hear some stats from the minister this morning. I believe there's been 1 million feral pigs taken out of New South Wales since they came to government, I believe was the time frame. And minister's gone out to Walgett today. Of course, we've had a lot of coverage on that trial coming in November. Your party, the coalition, has put forward a bounty as part of a big package as we do race to an election. But let's look at Walgett. I guess that is a huge area with, like so much of the state, has had a significant feral pig problem. What support have you given to that trial coming up, or what do you make of it?
1: Yeah, look, I mean, going back a step, I'd like to give a shout out to my wife. She cleaned up three on the road out at Palamalla, she's doing her bit.
0: And the local panel beater will be enjoying that too.
1: The overall panel beater's having a good time there. The feral animal problem is so out of control in New South Wales. It's not just pigs. I can drive in my electorate between Bingara and Bundara and see multiple wild deer, goats, foxes. We've got, you know, obviously pigs right across western New South Wales. But the bounty that the coalition has announced, the trial, it's one more tool in the toolbox. And the reality is, a bounty won't really move the dial until such time as there's been a lot of pressure put on that local population. So we have seen a bounty, that trial work out at Tottenham. There were some good results from there, so I think hopefully we can build on that, but it's only one tool in the toolbox.

0: What we're seeing out at Walgett, I think, and the feedback that I've had from Walgett farmers was that there wasn't a lot of consultation with them about the scheme that the minister's announced. And again, that seems to be a bit of a, it seems to be the usual course of action, that something's announced and then we consult after. The consultation should have been done first. And I don't think that an approach where we are solely looking to fine landholders is one that's going to work. I don't think sticks work. I think carrots work. And the carrot here should be a significant investment from the government into addressing this problem and actually making some regulatory changes. Like, there is no reason why a farmer who has farmed for 20, 30 years, there is no reason why he or she should have to go into a course to access 1080 baits. They know how to use the baits. So there's regulatory change there. And again, another fundamental change that the government should be making is actually making Crown land part of the solution, because what we've seen, particularly in the western end of my electorate around Moree Mallawarr, is that there'll be a shoot. Farmers will go to their own expense of putting a shoot on, and the pigs will just go and camp on Crown land, whether it's a stock route, and then they'll just come off straight away once that shoot's finished. And so we need to be actually able to bait, trap and shoot on Crown land. And, you know, South Australia has a really good model down there where Crown land down in South Australia is the absolute pinnacle of feral pest control, where in New South Wales, our Crown land is the absolute dog's breakfast of feral pest control. So the government needs to look at that as well. You know, it has to be a multifaceted approach. And so far, you know, we can talk about a million pigs being taken out, which is great, but we're not shifting the dial. It's not enough.
1: They really are in plague proportion. Like you say, they're the Crown lands certainly need to be part of it. And the minister did acknowledge that all the public lands that this, hopefully what we see at Walgett will be replicated, will work well. She's out there consulting today. We'll speak more on that. But Brendan Moylan, the topic of the day, if we can turn to some lighter news, the steak sandwich of choice for lunch.
0: Look, I grew up on a Pull Hereford farm, so that's where I go.
1: Thank you.
0: I go to the white
1: Someone's
0: face.
1: Given me one simple answer, because everyone else is being too diplomatic.
0: No, Hereford's. Okay. I mean, look, at Shadow Ag, I've probably just annoyed a few people there, but that's just, I'm sticking to what I grew up with.
1: Sticking to your guns. Appreciate your time this afternoon.
0: Thanks for having me.
1: Thank you. Brendan Moylan, the Shadow New South Wales Agriculture Minister there, with one vote in for the Herefords and another vote supporting all the breeds when it comes to the steak sandwiches. We are here live at AgQuip this afternoon. You're listening to the New South Wales Country Hour. It's 24 past 12.
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1: Amelia Bernasconi with you this afternoon, live from AgQuip on the New South Wales Country Hour. We're set up in a beautiful little sunny spot out here just near the New South Wales farmers' tent. We are joined by the President, Beck Reardon. Good afternoon.
4: Good afternoon.
1: Basically in your backyard, not too far from Moree today.
4: No, not too far from Moree, the centre of the universe.
1: Oh, so I've been telling everyone the Hunter is the centre of the universe. But anyway, we'll work that one out.
4: You're
1: later.
4: Very confused.
1: What was the drive like coming down today? Like, seeing the countryside as...
4: Well, funnily enough, on Monday I drove from Brisbane to Moree and then Moree to here. And look, there's a lot of stress crops out there. We really need some rain. It's not looking great. We need that in-crop rain, which we just haven't had.
1: Yeah, and a lot went in late. We had, obviously, not just the weather, but the impacts, the pressures on fertiliser and diesel at the start, during the cropping window.
4: It is. It's a costly exercise. We ourselves didn't think we were planting until we got that very late break. We haven't done a full plant, but we've planted what we can. But we didn't have that full moisture profile, and that's what's really starting to hurt with this weather now.
1: Yeah, and, you know, a lot of the people in this part of the world that come to AgQuip are from those cropping regions. Have you noticed that sort of, I guess, slight dullness to the mood? Or
4: I think there is. You know, it's not looking like a great year up north. You know, there's some great crops down south, but up north here, certainly after coming off a record year where we were happy with the situation, it's not so great up here. I mean, you've got whole areas like around Walgett, which actually haven't even planted this year. So there's probably a bit less money around, and I think we're probably seeing that at AgQuip a little bit. ABARES come out saying that they expect that the average broadacre farm is going to lose $16,000, or 70% of the broadacre farms are going to lose money this year. So, you know, it's probably, you know, it's one of those things. We are financially going through a bit of a tough time at the moment, but we will come out of it at the end of the day. But let's hope that it gets better next year.
1: Let's hope so. We'll have the Bureau on in a minute, but certainly clear skies here at AgQuip today. But looking at social element of AgQuip, and that is such an important part of coming to a field day, especially the country's largest. How many people have you been able to connect with and just have a chat?
4: I can't count, but needless to say, I've been absolutely flat out, which has been fantastic. I'd much rather be busy, but it's just been really good to have people come in and actually talk to us about what their issues are, but we're also giving them opportunities. We just had the Ag Commissioner here. We've had the Independent Biosecurity Commissioner here. We just heard Brendan talking, so he's in there now chatting to members. We had Minister Moriarty here yesterday. Yeah. It's really great to have those people here and giving our members, those people who are on the ground living the experiences, a chance to actually communicate how it's affecting them.
1: And what has been most topical in conversations you've had?
4: Oh, look, guns. I'd have to say guns, firearms are top of the list, yeah. Especially after what happened on the weekend with the announcement of the buyback prices, which quite frankly are a pittance of what farmers have invested in these firearms to control pests and get effective and humane pest control in place. So that is definitely top.
1: Yeah, were you able to speak with the Minister about that? Particularly, I know we've heard a lot of blowback on the prices of those firearms.
4: Yeah, look, we have had a chat. We certainly expressed that we think it's a very poor move on their part to, one, potentially not come back to us and not listening to us is the main issue we've got. New South Wales Farmers has been in there for months explaining why we need the firearms that we need, the problems that we're going to have with some of the proposed regulation changes and the legislation changes, but they don't seem to be listening. And this buyback is just another example where they haven't listened. And it's not fair on farmers that they are now going to be paid severely under what these firearms are worth through no fault of their own, when they've really bought a lot of these firearms to meet their biosecurity duty and control the pests, which is a benefit to the environment. It's a benefit to just biosecurity, diseases, everything. There is a real social benefit in this.
1: I'm sure, well, I hope that those conversations will continue. You've also got some of your members out meeting with the Minister at Walgett today. We've spoken so much about feral pig control and that project there. What have you, since that was announced at your conference a couple of weeks ago, what sort of input do you think will be shared around the table with the Minister today?
4: I hope it's a productive one. I mean, the definition of insanity is doing the same thing over and over again and expecting a different result. And that is what has been happening with pigs. So we need to start looking at a more landscape approach, a more coordinated landscape approach, as well as an integrated pest management. Farmers are spending thousands individually, but not necessarily in a coordinated manner because they don't have the capacity. They are willing and they show that by how many dollars they're putting on the table and spending. But if we can coordinate it, that's a great step forward. But you don't do that by bringing out the big stick. You do it by working with these landholders, and you also look at the public landholders who, for the large part, are not doing their part, and it's really those private landholders and farmers that are picking up the burden here. So let's work with farmers and ensure that those public landholders also have to meet their obligation.
1: We did hear, I was listening to the Minister this morning on the Rural Report, and we just replayed a bit there. She's very committed to, yes, the public lands coming fully into the scope as well.
4: And we fully support her and congratulate her on that move. We think it is absolutely vital, and it's one of the most frustrating things that our farmers, particularly those next to public lands such as National Park, are telling us.
1: Yeah, absolutely. You're hearing from Rebecca Reardon. She is the President of New South Wales Farmers, here with you on the New South Wales Country Hour, where it's almost 12:30. We will head off for some news headlines and weather soon. But native vegetation mapping, I guess people learning the maps and deciphering the maps, that's been really big with those changes to the Act there as well.
4: It is, and given that these native vegetation maps become legal instruments on the 1st of September, it's really important farmers get out there and understand, is the map across their property correct? Because basically, if they're doing something that they can't do under a map, even if it's incorrectly mapped, they can be prosecuted for breaking the law. So we've had a really strong interest in that. We happen to have the, I think it's, what do they call themselves, the map guys here from New South Wales Government who will actually revise your maps. Great. So it's really important that farmers get in. If you're here tomorrow or you're here this afternoon, AgQuip, come down, have a talk to this department, and they can actually help you work through and have a look at your map for you.
1: Fantastic. And it is in the shade because we're in the blaring sun here this afternoon, Rebecca, but you can sit in there with the shade, talk through the maps, talk to you and the team, and get a coffee or two.
4: It is great.
1: Can't let you go without the steak sandwich question. Which breed are we backing?
4: Oh, gosh, I'm going to have to go with Angus only because I had those growing up.
1: Okay, we'll take that. We've got one vote for a Hereford, one vote for

0: And Angus, thank you very much for your time today.
1: Thanks very much.
0: Thanks, Beck. Rebecca Reardon is the president of New South Wales Farmers. We're just broadcasting outside their setup here with the New South Wales Country Hour today. It is dancing around 12:30. Lovely to have your company. Amelia Bernasconi filling in for us for you today. And Bridget Murphy's been on site with me this morning. And she has our news headlines. Hello, Bridge.
2: Good afternoon. 5 Sydney Swan AFL players have been banned from playing for the club for the rest of the season. The club has announced Riley Bice, Nick Blakely, Isaac Heaney, James Jordan and Chad Warner will not be considered for selection for the remainder of the 2026 season. The Swans say the actions taken by the club are independent of an ongoing investigation by Victoria Police. Housing Minister Claire O'Neill says suggestions from the Australian Council of Trade Unions to deliver stronger rentals rights and more accessible public housing will be considered. The ACTU is calling for standard leases to increase from 12 months to 2 years and for a national target of 1 in 10 new homes to be public housing. Emergency responders from interstate and abroad are meeting in Melbourne today to discuss the upcoming bushfire season. Authorities warn this summer is likely to bring challenging fire conditions with above average temperatures and below average rainfall expected. And Millie, there'll be more news at 1 o'clock.
0: Thank you so much, Bridget. Have you worked out your lunch plans yet?
2: I want to try all the steak that we can. That's my goal for our afternoon. But we'll give the Herefords a crack. I think that's going to be my vote.
0: I really like the enthusiasm when we drove past the Droughtmaster barbecue before. So I think, and I don't know that I've ever had a Droughtmaster steak. So.
2: I don't think I have either. So that might be where we're headed.
0: Alrighty. Anyway, suggestions coming in 0467922684 or any contributions to the program this afternoon. It is coming up to 27 minutes to one. Bridget Murphy was there with your news headlines. More ABC News at one. But let's head off to the Bureau of Meteorology and Elenka Duma. Good afternoon.
3: Good afternoon, Amelia.
0: How's it looking across the state today?
3: Yeah, look, we've got a trough moving across the state currently that is bringing some shower activity mostly to the southern inland and western inland areas. And this system is going to be followed by a series of cold fronts over the next couple of days. So we are expecting this rainfall over inland areas to persist into Thursday and also into Friday as it gradually makes its way into the central and northern inland.
0: So how much rain will that be bringing in where to? Sorry, Elenka.
3: Yeah, so today the focus of the rainfall is about the southern parts of the state, in particular Riverina, Lower Western and parts of the far western districts as well. And we could see anywhere from 5 to 15 millimetres fall today. And within that cloud band, we also could expect some isolated showers. So we could see some isolated falls closer to 20 millimetres over the next 24 hours, particularly about that southern inland area. But as we head into Thursday and Friday, we will see that area shift a little bit more eastward. So tomorrow the focus will be more towards, once again, the Riverina southwest slopes, but even parts of the central west as well, which once again could see another 5 to 15 millimetres into Thursday. And about the Alpine region, we could see slightly higher falls of around 20 to 30 millimetres. And then by Friday, we see that system push more so into the northern parts of the state and about the central west, so parts of the upper western, central west slopes and plains, and possibly even isolated falls about the north New England and northwestern areas on Friday could see further 10 to 15 millimetres. So it is expected to be fairly widespread, this rainfall. Most locations will receive some rainfall west of the divide, just probably more likely to see higher falls about the southern and central parts of the state than the northern inland areas.
0: Fantastic. It is very hard to imagine a drop of rain falling here at Gunnedah today, but I know that will be welcome, like you say, in the northwest in the back end of this week. So thank you for the update, Elenka. Anything else we should know before I let you go?
3: Look, just keep an eye on any warnings. We are expecting thunderstorms, so we could see some thunderstorm warnings over the next few days. They will be fairly isolated, though. We also have a flood warning current for the Murray River with minor flooding expected at Barham from tomorrow and right through to the end of the week. So just keep an eye on those flood warnings as well.
0: Will do. All righty, Alenka, thanks so much for the update.
3: Thanks very much.
0: Thank you. Alenka Dumar there from the Bureau of Meteorology with us here at 24 minutes to 1 on the Country Hour.
1: Hello, I'm Andy Park. Join me for The World Today. The Swans scandal continues with five players to be stood down for the rest of the season amid an ongoing police investigation. A Thai teenager allegedly murdered by an Australian man suffocated to death, an autopsy reveals. Triple murderer Erin Patterson's appeal against her convictions back in court today. And what will this summer's bushfire season hold? Hear the very latest forecast. Join me for The World Today.
0: That's coming up after the 1 o'clock news. Right now, you're listening to the New South Wales Country Hour. Amelia Bernasconi filling in today and bringing you with us here to AgQuip, where there's been an exciting announcement and always one of my favourites to hear from the Brownhill Cup winner each year. And that has been awarded earlier this morning. We're joined today by Gordon Brownhill. Good afternoon.
4: How are you, Amelia?
0: Very well. And we might hold tight while, with bated breath before...
4: While I get my... Stuff together, yeah, okay.
0: No, I mean, before we introduce the winner of this year,
4: okay.
0: To learn about the legacy of this and what it was for your family to introduce the Brownhill Cup.
4: So it really wasn't me, Amelia. It was my father with a few of his compatriots back in 1983, and it was the Livestock and Grain Producers Association and Soil Conservation back in those days, and then we've moved on to the New South Wales Farmers today. So since 1983, there's been many, many, many people that have been awarded it, from individuals through to family farms through to anybody that's actually done anything that's been, you know...
0: Researchers, with Steve Simpson for last year.
4: Yeah, yeah. Exactly. And but anything that's really, broadly, that's had anything to make agriculture better, especially in the north. And so this year, the Tudgy family have been awarded it, which is really a really close-knit, tight family operation with two boys back on the farm, but I'll let Dave talk about that later on. So,
0: yeah, before we do come to Dave Tudgy, yeah. The winner of this year's Brownhill Cup, just before we move on, Gordon, you mentioned that it is about those that are progressing the industry, and I know a lot of people on the land, they're always trying to find better ways, quicker ways, smarter ways, more profitable ways to do things, but it's that sharing with others. Is that what sort of tips the difference?
4: Oh, well, very much so, yeah, because it's sort of we're all trying to do the right thing.
0: You know? All busy.
4: And it's really interesting, we're of an age that is sort of exiting agriculture, and there's another generation coming along. So there's really nearly three generations since 1983. And what was done in 1983, which would have been progressive and innovative, is completely different to what it is now. I mean, the ABC studio is...
0: Thank you.
4: What, is it a suitcase?
0: I call it a studio and a suitcase.
4: Yeah, I mean, this technology is...
0: We didn't have this in the 80s,
4: no.
0: I don't think.
4: No, and if you said to someone in 1983, would we be steering, would there be someone not steering a tractor or...
0: They'd laugh at you.
4: Yeah, exactly. And we've gone through the concept of zero-till, we've gone through the concept of fertilisers, we've gone through new varieties, we've gone through introducing new crops into the farming systems. It's, there's a plethora of things that have happened. And the award was, like, I wasn't around when that first started, but it was just to actually recognise someone who, or an individual or a family farm or whatever, who had done something that actually made agriculture better for the future generations and future people. And, it's a legacy that my father is quite old. We're thinking, is it going to end? But so many people say, no, you've got to keep it going. And, it's quite flattering as a Brownhill, as only just part of the Brownhill family, to be still standing in front of you with a microphone, talking about something that has just come so easy for all of us to adapt and do.
0: Well, Gordon Brownhill, don't go too far away, but we will hear from Dave Tudgy of the Tudgy family, this year's Brownhill Cup winners. Congratulations.
5: Thanks, Amelia.
0: Thank you for coming over as well. I know
5: busy
0: trying to get around AgQuip, but tell us about the family farm. How long have you been back there? Scale of it?
5: I left school in 1983.
0: Oh, good year.
5: My dad sort of kicked off farming years ago, and we've sort of grown on that, and he set a good legacy. But then, I've got two boys coming along, and, you've got to you just got to keep them going too. It's terrific, though.
0: Yeah. So what do you grow? Are you on the Liverpool Plains?
5: Yeah, on the Liverpool Plains at Prosa.
0: Yep, beautiful. Yeah. And mixed cotton
5: of,
0: and...
5: wheat, yep. sorghum, chickpeas, canola.
0: Yeah.
5: Usually whatever's making a profit.
0: What's that been this
5: year? Yeah.
0: Well, what does it mean to you and the family to be announced as the Brown Hill?
5: No, I'm very honoured. Yeah, you know, it's, very honoured. It, as Gordy said, it's whether you're conscious of the research ideas that go along, you've nearly got to be part of that to, you know, you won't go anywhere otherwise. You know, you've got to know what's going on. You know, be at the coalface of agriculture, and that's one way of being there, I suppose, with research that goes on.
0: Yeah, and partnering with them as well. I guess they can't do it all in a lab. They need to test at a broad scale.
5: Oh, yeah, yeah. So, you know, eventually it gets out in the paddock, and it's good to be a part of that part out in the paddock.
0: What was it that set you apart? Should I ask Gordon of that, or should I ask you, what have you been doing on the farm to really push the boundaries of
5: the paddock? Well, you know, there's always another disease or rust or, you know, variety comes along or, you know, the way you can apply fertiliser or another element that's important to growing a particular crop. And if you don't find out how what's going on there, you won't fix it or make the crop better anyway.
0: Have you put any new varieties in this year? I mean, it's a pretty tough old year, really.
5: Well, part of that, actually, we're growing a new seed variety for a seed company, so that's one part. We'll get a good look at it. And there's a few different cotton varieties coming along which sort of got to the broader area scale that we'll try this year as well.
0: Yeah,
5: okay. Don't ask me the numbers of them.
0: No, they've probably all got
5: too many
0: numbers.
5: Oh, well, I should remember them. They're in my diary somewhere.
0: It'll probably go over my head too, don't worry. Dave Tudgey with us this afternoon on the New South Wales Country Hour. I mean, what have you been able to get in there on the plains? Everyone talking that in the north that it's quite scaled back, your winter plan.
5: Well, we missed the canola window. It was a bit dry back in April, late April. But, yeah, we've got wheat and chickpeas in, we have.
0: Yeah. And how are they looking?
5: All right, yeah, pretty good. We're hanging on there. It'd be nice to see a good fall of rain come along.
0: Yeah. What's happening on the chickpea market at the moment? That always seems to...
5: Yeah, it seems like it's just pushing up nicely.
0: Lovely. That's good to hear. Yeah. And wheat?
5: Yeah, it's sort of holding in there steady.
0: Yeah, well, that's good to hear. Because how would you place this year's crop in terms of, I guess, expense and your concerns about the returns at the end, given all diesel fertiliser costs at the start?
5: Yeah, we probably won't spend the disease management, spend as much on that side of things. You know, it was quite wet last year. And it's probably got a bit too wet for us last year.
0: Yeah.
5: And the chickpeas, well, they're only young too, so no doubt they'll have some treatments, or there's one coming up here in the next few days on them, but the dry year, so every year seems to be different.
0: That's it. Well, that keeps you on your toes, doesn't it?
5: It does, yeah.
0: Well, look,
5: no set pattern. You've got to go with whatever the weather deals up to you.
0: Yeah, that's it. Well, congratulations again on winning the Brown Hill, and it sounds like, you've got a lot on there, and how young are the boys? Are you ready to pass it? Looking at passing it to them?
5: Yeah, they can go for their life. They're 29 and 31, so well in their prime to take their own.
0: There you go. Well, I thought they were only in primary school or something. So there you go. We all look good on radio, don't we?
5: Yeah, yeah. You're saying all the right things, Amelia.
0: Dave, thank you so much for joining us. And the sunnies are coming off. No, congratulations
5: again.
0: It's I appreciate your time.
5: Yeah.
0: Thank you. And Gordon, coming back to you. Are you still on the Liverpool Plains there? What's the family place looking like?
4: Yeah, no, it's all right. It's a bit. I think Dave's given us the agronomy. Look about it. I think as we get older, we sort of get a little concerned about where the world is heading and all that sort of stuff. And we're still happy and we're still alive. And it's a beautiful sunny day here. We could be in the rain, really, could we?
0: True.
4: Like last year, or wind, or So it's all good.
0: I was going to say, make hay while the sun is shining.
4: Exactly.
0: So we'll have to go with that. But what's been exciting you as you walk around, no doubt, checking out the new big machines and...
4: Well, look, I could digress. I was quite amazed yesterday when I was walking out and there was a guy up there with a heap of sheepdogs and the sheep. Now, he had 100 people looking at those dogs and sheep. So you've got all the machinery. You've got Case and John Deere and New Holland and Caterpillar and whatever else. But that really grabbed me because I've... never really seen sheepdogs work that well, yeah. You know, as well as what they were, and they were all just looking at him and they were intent. So might have digressed out, you know, he most probably never thought something like that was coming. But
0: Do you need a working dog at your place or is it all cropping?
4: No, I don't think, no sheep on the Liverpool Plains. So our quip, and, you know, it's most probably just the people. You just see people and go around and see people you haven't seen for a while. And there's something will jump out at you and you think, you know, how good's that?
0: When we drove in, I saw the historical display and I thought, oh, geez, that would be good if we could bring one of those little old headers up near some of the big stuff. Quite the comparison.
4: Well, it is. And, you know, like in 1983, just think of 1983, some of those machines there now, what a harvester stripped in 1983, these are doing an hour. Yeah. And you know, I can't, Dave, how much was a header in 1983?
5: Like, I don't know. Like I said, I just left school.
0: You weren't buying headers then.
5: That wasn't on my radar then, Gordy.
0: Probably not seven figures.
4: But exactly. You know, the computers and, you know, the technology is just amazing. And that's just one part of agriculture. And then you've got, you know, all sorts of different stuff here. So, you know, it's not a boring day, I can tell you.
0: Never is. And we appreciate you stepping away from it to join us on the Country Hour. But
4: no,
0: thank you so much, Gordon Brownhill.
4: Thank you.
0: And the Brownhill winner this year, Dave Tudgey, thank you.
5: Thanks, Mila.
0: Thank you. Let you go and enjoy yourselves. Thank you, gentlemen. It is 12 minutes to one on the New South Wales Country Hour. We'll have the market information for you soon. But you just never know who you're going to run into down here at AgQuip, do you? And from just down the road from me at Scone is Jane Hegarty from Caslis. Come on over. Oh, we're about to hear some stories. I'll turn the microphone away. They might not be for broadcast, but Jane Hegarty, you have made the trek over. Good afternoon.
6: Good afternoon, Amelia.
0: How did you go on the roads getting from Caslis here? Because
6: Getting from Caslis here, we actually avoided the Golden Highway, which is the issue with the roads. But, yes, so the trip here was fine. And we've got the Golden Highway now. They've sent the first week of wind blades for the Ungulla Wind Farm out, has actually exacerbated some of the issues that locals have been talking about for a number of years with Transport New South Wales and NGCo. So we've had hold-ups of 20 minutes on the highway. Children have got to school late. We've had people getting to work late. And this is only the beginning because it's only one load per day at the moment. And we know with the cumulative impacts heading west, we're going to have a lot more loads coming our way. We've got Tilt Renewable Wind Farm, Liverpool Plain, they've got 173 blades coming. We know that if Valley of the Winds, the court case is resolved, they will have 131 towers being built. And we know that we've still got the Spicer Creek Wind Farm as well. So it's going to grow. And so what we're experiencing at the moment is minimal compared to what the cumulative impacts will be on the Golden Highway.
0: And people right around the state, I mean, these blades are coming in at the Port of Newcastle, so passing through the Hunter there to the Arana Res, but whether, you know, we've got those five renewable zones across the state, so we will all probably see this big movement. What do you hope that the state government or Transport New South Wales takes away from what you have seen locally?
6: Well, I think the problem is that we've got, you know, 30% of our GDP income for New South Wales comes from agriculture. 5% of that income is spent in regional Australia, and Wollongong and Newcastle are considered regional. So we actually need some realistic amounts of money spent on our regional highways. We've got the Great Western Highway, which is limping along at the moment. So freight's been impacted on that road. We've got the Golden Highway, which now is being impacted by renewable energy developments. 30% of the transport on that highway is freight. So we know that that's going to decrease productivity and increase costs for people freighting produce west or freighting produce to the urban areas. And now if we can't resolve some of these problems, our costs are going to go up. So we'd like to see Transport New South Wales be realistic about putting in some climbing lanes on the Golden Highway. We have one climbing lane being built just west of Merriwood. There are no more climbing lanes heading west all the way to Dubbo. So we know that people caught behind these loads are going to be travelling slowly along that highway. And because it's not only going to be one blade movement, it's going to be a lot of other blade movements as well when the cumulative impact happens. And we still have the mining OSOM loads as well on that highway. So it is going to become a real issue.
0: Well, we'll keep following it up, and I know Jenny Aitchison, she's never a stranger to joining us on ABC Local Radio, the Transport Minister, so we might follow that up. But thank you for sharing your experience with us over the last few weeks, Jane.
6: Thank you, Amelia, and let's hope we can get something resolved.
0: Yes, thank you so much. Jane Hegarty joining you. She's a Cassless local out on the

0: Good afternoon. Numbers were down slightly for a yarding of 1,250 head, consisting of a good supply of young cattle, and there was a few less cows. Quality is fairly good, with several runs of cattle again showing good condition and weight, and also good lines of well-bred weaners through the sale. The market improved again this week, with restocker weaner steers and heifers selling 20 cents dearer, with some variation at times. Restocker weaner steers sold from 422 to 576 cents, with the median weights averaging 513. Restocker weaner heifers range from 360 to 450, and the median weights average 414. Yearling steers to background topped at 532, and the yearling heifers sold up to 472. There was a few pens of grown steers and heifers. Grown steers topped at 414, and the grown heifers, they sold up to 394. The cow market, it varied, with light store cows 10 cents cheaper in places, while the medium weight two score cows saw little change. They sold from 320 to 348, three scores averaged 352. And heavy cows, they were 10 cents dearer, selling from 362 to 390. Bull market held generally firm, topping at 407 cents for the heavyweights. Doug Robson at Casino.
1: Let's head off to Cockle Sheep and Lambs. Rob Pearce.
2: Good afternoon. Lamb supply remains steady for 3,300. Quality is very good for the well-finished lines, while the remainder lacked condition, and they were mainly trade and extra heavies. The lighter grades were limited in number. Medium and heavy trade lambs were 2 to 5 dearer. 20 to 22s sold from 254 to 274. 22 to 24, 273 to 288, averaging 1190 to 1200 cents. Heavyweights were firm to 7 cheaper. 24 to 26, 291 to 312, 26 plus 312 to a top of 354.20, averaging 1100 to 1160 cents. And mutton numbers increased by 500 for 1500. Quality was varied. Some heavy sheep were offered. Prices eased 10. Heavy first cross ewes sold from 195 to 290, averaging 780 to 815 cents. And this has been Rob Pearce from the CTLX at Carcall.
1: He's on double time again today. Rob joining us now live from Cowra. Good afternoon.
2: Good afternoon, Amelia. Numbers lifted by 1,000 for 3,750 lambs. Quality improved with the well-finished trade and heavies in good condition. There were mainly trades pen, a run of heavyweights, and 1,100 new seasons were offered. Trade weight new seasons eased $5, 22 to 24 kilos, sold from 272 to 286, averaging 1140. Trade old lambs eased 9, 22 to 24, 260 to 288, averaging 1130 cents. Heavyweights were 8 cheaper, 24 to 26, 278 to 305, 26 to 30, 327 to 330, 30 plus, 348 to a top of 360, averaging 1050 to 1135 cents. And mutton numbers increased by 950 for 1300. Prices improved for heavy mutton. Heavy merino ewes sold from 192 to 285, averaging 765 to 855 cents. And this has been Rob Pearce from Cowra.
1: Thanks so much, Rob. We head off to Yass Sheep and Lamb now. Graham Richard reports.
3: Good afternoon. The lamb numbers lifted to 6,630. The quality improved with good numbers of trade and heavyweights. There were less store lambs and just a few pens of new seasons. The market sold to a cheaper trend with a couple of orders not in place. The few pens of new season trade sold from 255 to 288 and they averaged 1160 to 1185. Old trade lambs were back 10 to 15. The 20 to 24 kilos, 226 to 268, and most range between 1080 and 1130. The 24 to 26 kilos, 252 to 286, or around 1080. Heavyweights, 281 to 324, or 1050 cents on average, and extra heavies topped at $340. Heavy merino lambs reached $310 to average 940. Mutton numbers doubled to 4,230. Prices were also cheaper. The heavy crossbred ewes reached 301 and the best merinos 292 and most range between 770 and 830.
1: To Mossvale now with the cattle report. David Kent, good afternoon.
4: Good afternoon. Numbers continued to decrease for a total yarding of 1,092 mixed quality cattle. There were some excellent quality grain assisted yearlings to suit the trade, along with some well-bred heifers to suit the feedlot buyers and restockers, along with some plainer types of young cattle. All the regular buyers were operating, selling to a firm to slightly easier market. Prime Verlas topped at 575 cents, trade yearlings 452 to 566, feeder steers back 10, quality related 470 to 536,

0: heifers to feed lifted 6, reaching 538 to average 495. Young cattle returning the paddock attracted strong competition. Steers 390 to 624. Heifers reached 512. Heavy ground cattle, too few to quote. The 170 mixed quality cows, price unchanged. Heavy prime cows topped at 412 to average 395. Lighter and leaner cows 300 to 385. Heavy bulls to process up 375 to 458 cents per kilo. This is David Kent at Moss Vale for MLA.
1: And finally this afternoon, we head off to Singleton, where Angus Barlow has the report.
2: Good afternoon. Numbers remain static as Singleton agents yarded 597 cattle. Mixed market trends throughout, which was cheaper for steer weaner calves, whilst weaner heifer calves reversed that trend, yielding steers and heifers on par with last week, and cows sold to mostly cheaper rates. Light steer calves, 410 to 586 cents a kilo, averaging around 546 to be 10 cents a kilo cheaper. Light heifer counterparts, 300 to 528 to be firm to 2 cents a kilo better off, while some medium weight heifer calves over 280 kilos improved 20 cents and more in places selling between 400 and 538 cents, yielding steers to both restock and feed 436 to 510, yielding heifers 386 to 496. Around 90 cows offered lighter 2 scores, 230 to 330. Heavy prime 3 and 4 scores slipped 8 to 11, trading between 344 and 396 cents a kilo. Angus Barlow for MLA at Singleton.
1: And thank you to all our market reporters. You've been listening to the New South Wales Country Hour. Amelia Bernasconi with you live from Gunnedah at AgQuip. We'll be back here tomorrow. But stay listening this afternoon, coming up after the news at 1 o'clock on The World Today. We've had some of the worst fires on record, mud, the European summer, and now experts are cautioning it could happen here this bushfire season. That all coming up after the 1 o'clock news. Back here tomorrow, we might try and take a closer look at the machinery side of things, because it's not AgQuip without the big toys. So we'll have a look at that for you tomorrow. But off to find the best of the best steak sandwiches. We'll report back tomorrow between 12 and 1 o'clock. Thanks so much for your company this afternoon on the New South Wales Country Hour.

0: Adam Storey with ABC News. The chairman of the Sydney Swans has apologised after the club found five players involved in an incident breached the club's expected standards. The Swans board met last night and decided on a sanction that involved the banning of Riley Bice, Nick Blakey, Isaac Heaney, James Jordan and Chad Warner for the rest of the season. The board says the players were in serious breach of its expected behaviour and standards. Chairman Andrew Pridham says there's deep disappointment within the club for what's occurred.
1: At the outset, I want to offer an apology, a sincere apology to the community, to our many, many fans. Our corporate partners have been amazingly supportive of us, understanding that we are attempting to deal with this matter as quickly as we can, as honestly as we can, given the constraints of the police inquiry.
0: And Victoria Police is conducting a separate investigation into an alleged sexual assault that took place in Melbourne on Monday. The ABC is not suggesting the players named are accused of sexual assault. Erin Patterson's lawyers have told the Victorian Court of Appeal the jury in her triple murder trial was prevented from hearing evidence which showed she had an innocent interest in foraging mushrooms. Jared Whittaker reports.
2: Erin Patterson is attempting to overturn her conviction on the murders and attempted murder of her relatives using death cap mushrooms. Her lawyers argue a miscarriage of justice occurred when photos of mushrooms on an SD card seized from her home were deemed inadmissible. Her lawyers say the photos showed she had an innocent interest in mushrooms. Her lawyers say this forced her to testify about her interest in mushrooms. But Justice Peter Kidd said it must be the case that Patterson was going to give evidence to defend herself. The hearing continues.
0: The latest figures from the Bureau of Statistics show that wages are once again failing to keep up with inflation. Here's finance reporter David Chow.
3: The wage price index, which measures the average pay rise, went up at an annual rate of 3.2% during the June quarter. Now, that's slightly lower than last year, but in that same period, inflation went up even more by around 4%. So the cost of living is rising more quickly than most people's pay packets. Public sector wages on average rose at a faster rate than private sector wages. And according to economists, one silver lining.

0: Learning is that the Reserve Bank would now be less likely to lift interest rates again.
1: Sydney's two major casinos have been fined more than $2 million combined after a teenager was able to visit them dozens of times. Rhiannon Solomon Marin reports.
2: The state's Independent Casino Commission says a 16-year-old used a fake ID to get into Crown and the Star in Sydney between April and August last year. The boy visited Crown Sydney on 19 separate occasions where he was given silver membership status and served free alcohol. He was also let into the Star three times. As a result, Crown is facing a $1.75 million fine and the Star has been ordered to pay $500,000. The Commission says both casinos have accepted responsibility for what they say were significant failures in their identity verification and customer onboarding processes.
1: The Financial Crimes Regulator says a joint analysis of data from 10 major banks has uncovered potentially hundreds of millions of dollars in suspected fraudulent home loans, mostly tied to Sydney properties. AUSTRAC says the suspected fraud involved inflated incomes, misrepresented employment and questionable business activity. In some cases, money from offshore or third parties was used to settle property purchases or make payments. AUSTRAC says while the project didn't identify evidence of widespread money laundering, it did expose weaknesses across the sector. Joint military drills between South Korea and the United States will reportedly be cut in half following US President Donald Trump's intervention. North Asia correspondent Natalie Whiting reports.
3: On the day annual military drills between the US and South Korea were starting, President Donald Trump called for them to be substantially reduced, saying they sent an inappropriate and hostile message to North Korea. Local outlet, the Korean Broadcasting System, says military sources have now said the drills are going to end 6 days early after the planned defensive phase one operations, with US troops to pull out before the planned counterattack exercises of phase two. There are separate US media reports that Mr. Trump is seeking a meeting with Kim Jong-un this year. Natalie Whiting, ABC News.
1: Meanwhile, Donald Trump says he's paused the introduction of a 50% tariff on goods from Canada for 3 days. The levy was scheduled to begin today, but Mr. Trump says the two countries have now reached a deal. Canada and the US are yet to announce exactly what the deal involves. Scattered showers about the central and southern ranges, adjacent western slopes and the northwest this afternoon. Isolated showers elsewhere and thunderstorms possible west of the ranges except in the north. Partly cloudy in Sydney this afternoon, partly cloudy tomorrow with a top of 20. It's 1:05.
4: Good afternoon. Nice to be with you. This is The World Today. I'm Andy Park, coming to you from Gadigal Land in Sydney. This Wednesday, the Sydney Swans ban 5 players for the rest of the season. Stay tuned to hear the club address the media. And the trial, which could shape the social media generation. Meta on the stand for addicting kids for profit.
5: This wasn't an accident. My son did not take his life. My son was killed. It's a design choice, a company that builds its platforms to maximize a child's engagement, click after click, at the cost of the child's safety. They knew what they were doing.
4: First, though, triple mushroom murderer Erin Patterson is back in court today seeking to have her conviction overturned. Patterson was convicted in July last year and sentenced to life in jail with a non-parole period of 33 years. However, Crown prosecutors will also seek to have her sentence increased and the prospect of parole removed. Reporter Jared Whittaker joins me now. Jared, today's appeal is in the Melbourne Supreme Court. Of course, keen watchers of this trial will remember that the first initial criminal trial was held in Morwell, Victoria. Just remind me of this case, which captured global attention.
6: Yes, Andy, this is the case of Erin Patterson, who was found guilty after a 10-week trial in regional Victoria last year of murdering her two in-laws and another relative and attempting to kill another when she served them a beef Wellington lunch that contained poisonous death cap mushrooms. It was a case which really did capture quite a lot of attention at the time. There was international media there, and I think that there was something about the use of mushrooms and also the close family connections in a small and in this case quite religious community that really captured global attention. Now, when Erin Patterson was sentenced in the Supreme Court late last year, there were quite a number of court watchers that had queued up for, up to an hour before the court opened. We're seeing a little less interest today. There were certainly members of the public who

0: turned up and had queued up, but there was nothing like the lines that we saw as people sort of dribbled in drips and drabs this morning.
1: So on what grounds is Patterson appealing her conviction?
0: So Erin Patterson is appealing her conviction on seven grounds, and a lot of those relate to the admission or non-admission of particular types of evidence. There was evidence of mobile phone towers which placed Erin Patterson's phone in the regions where these death cap mushrooms were sighted in regional Victoria on certain dates. They're seeking to have that evidence, saying that that evidence was inappropriate and prejudiced her ability to get a fair trial. We've also been discussing this morning some issues that emerged in the way that the jury was sequestered at the end of the trial. It emerged shortly after they reached their verdict that members of the jury were sequestered in the same hotel where members of the prosecution and the police informed the case were staying. The court today has heard that there's no evidence of any contact between the jurors and also the prosecution team. But Erin Patterson's lawyers said this is a case of justice not merely being done, but also needing to be seen to be done. They're saying this is a fundamentally undermines the verdict, and on that basis alone, a retrial should be granted.
1: What about the prosecution? What are they arguing today?
0: Yes, so this is, I suppose, an appeal in two parts. We've got the defence appealing the conviction, but the prosecutors are also appealing the sentence that was handed down to Erin Patterson. She was sentenced to life in prison with the possibility of parole after serving 33 years in jail, which would mean she'd be eligible for release when she's 81. Prosecutors say that that was inadequate and inappropriate given the nature of her crime. And the sentencing judge said that he decided to fix a non-parole period given the harshness of Erin Patterson's incarceration at the Dame Phyllis Frost Centre in Melbourne, where Erin Patterson is essentially kept in isolation for her own protection because of her high profile. It's deemed that she's at risk of being attacked by other prisoners. Prosecutors say that the trial judge shouldn't have ruled that she would be kept in isolation for an extended period, and that the fixing of a non-parole period was inappropriate, and that they'd like that removed.
1: In Melbourne, Jared Whittaker reporting there. Well, after some of the worst fires on record marred the European summer, experts are cautioning it could happen here in Australia this bushfire season. The bushfire outlook for spring shows fire risk creeping up in most states and territories over the coming few months. National climate reporter Romy Stevens joins me for more. Romy, which areas of the country need to be most on alert?
2: Well, Andy, pretty much areas within every jurisdiction across the country, apart from the ACT, are facing elevated fire risk this spring. That's the warning that's come from the Australian and New Zealand Council for Fire and Emergency Services' latest outlook. This group provides these outlooks ahead of every season, and it really paints a picture of the fire potential over coming months across the country. Honing in on some of the regions, almost all of the Northern Territory faces an increased risk because of high fuel loads. Now, that's despite forecasts suggesting much of that region will likely get above average rainfall in spring, but there's been quite a bit of rain across the Northern Territory already, and that's really led to a lot of growth, and there is concern that that is going to heighten the fire risk there. It's a similar story for parts of Western Australia as well as Northwest South Australia. Looking towards the country's eastern states, parts of North and Southeastern New South Wales are facing a heightened risk, as well as a section of Southeast Queensland. And the same goes for large parts of southern Victoria and eastern Tasmania, including Flinders Island. Now, authorities are saying that this widespread impact this year is being driven by dry conditions across the east and increased fuel loads through parts of central and northern Australia. There are also real concerns about extensive or prolific vegetation growth across some of the eastern states, with several wet seasons since the Black Summer fires. So severe heat waves really have the potential to dry out this vegetation, making it ripe for ignition. And all of this coming off the back of a devastating summer in the Northern Hemisphere with extreme wildfires across Europe, Canada and the US. We heard from New South Wales Rural Fire Service Commissioner Trent Curtin earlier, and he had this warning.
3: Those fires should demonstrate to people the risks that potentially could occur here in Australia leading into the summer season. Now's the time not to be complacent. We know that over recent years we've seen elevated rains and people have not paid as much attention to bushfire preparedness as we would have liked. moving into this season, we want to make sure that everyone takes time to clean up around their home, to prepare a bushfire survival plan, to sit down with the family and talk about what might happen if a fire does occur in your area.
1: That's New South Wales Rural Fire Service Commissioner Trent Curtin there. Of course, Romy, the Weather Bureau declared an El Nino in June of this year. Will that make this fire season worse?
2: Yeah, so fears have been growing around what our season could look like since that El Nino was declared a couple of months ago. It typically brings hotter and drier conditions to much of Australia, particularly eastern states. And models have been indicating that this one could become the strongest El Nino on record. But when we talk about that and what many listeners might have been hearing referred to as this super El Nino, it's really important that that's referring to the signal and the amount of warming that's happening in the Pacific Ocean. So it does load the dice for worse fire conditions, but it doesn't necessarily mean we're going to see really severe impacts. In fact, some of our worst droughts and fires have been during weak El Nino years.
1: Romy Stevens reporting there. I'm Andy Park. 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Subscribe to the podcast to get all of our stories. Just search for The World Today. Well, as the Victoria Police Sexual Crimes Squad continues its investigation into an alleged assault at a Melbourne hotel at the weekend, the Sydney Swans have banned five players for the rest of the 2026 season. Isaac Heaney, Chad Warner, Nick Blakey, James Jordan and Riley Bice won't be considered for selection again this year, a step the club says has the support of the AFL and comes on the eve of the finals. For more on this developing story, Nick Grimm joins me now. Nick, the Swans have spoken to the media with details of their actions against these players. What can you tell me?
4: Andy, Sydney Swans Chairman Andrew Pridham and the club's CEO Matthew Pavlich stress the actions being taken by the club today are independent of that ongoing investigation by Victoria Police. Now, it follows an emergency meeting at the Swans headquarters last night when the sanctions against the players were decided by the club's board. Yesterday, the players were interviewed by club officials as part of their determinations about how it should respond to this matter. The club has said it believes the players concerned are in serious breach of expected club behaviour and standards, and as a consequence, it was appropriate for it to take firm action. It's sought to be very clear that the sanctions imposed will relate solely to those breaches of behaviour and standards, and that the club condemns all forms of abuse and disrespectful behaviour towards women. Let's hear more now from the Sydney Swans chairman, Andrew Pridham.
5: Our thoughts go out to everybody who's been impacted by these events, and we know it's impacted many, many people, ranging from the partners of our staff, our players, our women's program, our men's program. There's deep disappointment within the club at what has occurred, and we know that many people are hurting, and we are providing support to our players, to their partners, to as many people we can.
1: That's the Sydney Swans chairman, Andrew Pridham, addressing the media a short time ago. And Nick, where does this action from the Swans fit with calls for the AFL to follow the lead of other codes which have implemented these no-fault stand-down policies for players who are charged with serious criminal offences?
4: Yeah, the AFL approach stands in contrast to the NRL, for example, which has a policy that sees players automatically suspended from playing when facing those kind of serious matters. The action by the Swans today renders that discussion somewhat moot, at least where this particular case is concerned, but the AFL will no doubt remain under pressure to demonstrate what steps it's taking to avoid further criticism and public concern in the future. Now, the New South Wales Premier, Chris Minns, is one of those who has spoken out today, pointing out that no-fault stand-downs do send the message that allegations like these are taken seriously. He's also offered this advice to the Swans.
6: Organisations can't be seen to be getting on as if it's business as usual when the gravity of the charges are so serious. Now, that's not for reputational reasons. It's not just so that you can keep your reputation as a family-friendly club or the high esteem in which you're held in the community. It's so that if there are potential victims, they feel like they're being listened to and the consequences of the alleged actions being taken seriously.
1: That's New South Wales Premier Chris Minns there. Of course, Nick, this will certainly fuel the debate that's been triggered by the events in Melbourne on the weekend. What's being said?
4: Yeah, that's for sure, Andy. There's been criticism that too much of the discussion has focused on the potential consequences for the AFL and the competition itself, rather than centering the discussion on the alleged victim. And that's echoed similar concerns that have been raised during past controversies. Now, for more on that, I've been speaking to Dr. Shauna Marks from Flinders University. She's a researcher into violence against women and has a focus on the sporting codes. Much of her research has focused on the AFL itself, and she believes there's a much wider problem at play here.
7: That tells me, and I think it tells a lot of people in the community, that there's a feeling that this sort of behaviour is more normal and more acceptable. So I think it actually goes much bigger than the AFL.
4: So what do you think the broader message that needs to be learnt here is?
7: I know a lot of men will look at this and they'll think that there's a lot of rhetoric right now suggesting that men are inevitably going to do this, and they might feel really offended by that. And I want to say to those men that you should be offended. That's the right response. And I'd really like to see from the AFL and from others who are in a position of real influence to think about that and go, actually, I don't believe that men are incapable of handling themselves, that sexual violence is somehow an inevitable thing that will happen when men get together. And I don't want to send that message. And there should be more voices coming forward to say, actually, that's not the way the world works. It's not the world that I want to live in, and it's not the world that I'm prepared to live in.
1: That's Dr. Shauna Marks from Flinders University. Before her, our reporter Nick Grimm. And if you're in an abusive situation or know someone who is, you can call 1-800-RESPECT. That's 1-800-737-732. And, of course, if it's an emergency, you can call 000. Well, the cost of rent is spiking in towns and cities across the country, with economists warning changes to negative gearing and capital gains tax could be pushing up those prices. Some in the real estate industry are blaming the policy shift on a dip in property investment that pushes up prices in the cities where competition for rental income or a rental home is its highest. As the housing crisis deepens, the union movement is pushing for more reforms, as Stephanie Smale reports.
8: Ricky Smith lives in a rental with his family at Vermont in Melbourne's east.
9: Very stressed about the whole situation, just I don't know what to do.
8: He's just been given notice of a second rent increase in 12 months, despite ongoing issues with the house they live in.
9: We had a lot of problems with this house with damp and mould and all that. There's no insulation in this property, and the ducted heating really should be replaced for it to work more efficiently, but landlord just, yeah, they don't want to spend the money on it.
8: Ricky Smith got Consumer Affairs Victoria involved last year when his landlord tried to put up the rent by $60, and he won a small reduction. But he's been looking for a new home for months with no luck.
9: Yeah, we've been looking for the last 11 months, probably inspected close to 150 properties and put in probably 120 or so applications and just keep getting enough back every time. And my wife's not working. She's a full-time carer for our daughter. Yeah, I work full-time and that, but we don't qualify to get a mortgage because enough income, you know.
8: On the streets of Sydney, renters are feeling the crunch too.
10: We used to rent for $680 and now it's up to $760. So it's increased like that much in just like 6 months. They've just put it up and given us no choice.
11: I'm lucky that my price hasn't gone up too high, but other people it's like 50, 50, 50, 50 every year. I've been lucky. I've lived in my house for 4 years, only gone up $15, so that's pretty good.
8: Some economists are blaming the federal government's changes to negative gearing and capital gains tax for exacerbating an existing problem. Ray White, chief economist Nerida Conisbee, says the policy shift is contributing to a dip in property investment, particularly in Sydney.
12: We now have a situation where the number of rental properties is at its lowest level since 2017. Sydney's population has grown by 500,000 people since 2017, and as a result, rents are starting to rise again.
8: But it's not just there.
12: So if you have a look at a city like Darwin, for example, rents have almost doubled over the past 5 years. We've also got places like Perth where we don't have enough housing, and that's also flowed through to rent. So we can clearly see there's quite a lot going on. So that's our major concern with the budget, that it does pull back property investment. There is an argument that renters will be become property owners. The issue, though, is that it ignores the fact that we have a continual flow of new renters entering the markets.
8: Rent rises aren't new. They've been climbing for years, with housing shortages compounding the issue. The union movement argues the impact of the capital gains and negative gearing tweaks aren't clear yet, saying moves to grandfather some of the changes will protect a lot of property investors. The Australian Council of Trade Unions President Michelle O'Neill says rent gouging by landlords is still a big part of the problem. She's calling on the federal government to go even further to fight the housing crisis by building more public housing.
13: We used to build 1 in 10 new houses as public housing. Now it's 1 in 50.
8: Michelle O'Neill argues the public-private partnerships being used to deliver homes aren't working.
13: There's too many ways of getting out of what's called affordable housing. Often subsidies are given, it's meant to be affordable, and then over time it's not.
8: Unions also want more rights for renters, including two-year leases.
1: Stephanie Smale there. A Thai teenager allegedly murdered by an Australian man was suffocated to death, according to a newly released autopsy report. 45-year-old Simon Carman has been in custody since late June when he was arrested allegedly trying to board a flight to Australia. In an exclusive interview with the ABC, local police have said they expect to conclude their investigation this week. Correspondent Natalie Whiting has more.
14: The police station in the Thai city of Pattaya overlooks the city's famous beach and boulevard, the centre of its nightlife. It was there that police allege 45-year-old Australian Simon Carman picked up 17-year-old Tanjanok Don Hom La in the early hours of a June morning. The body of the teenager, who was affectionately known as Cake, was found 2 days later, naked and discarded in a suitcase. Police Colonel Arne Saratonu, the superintendent of Pattaya City Police Station, says the post-mortem has now been completed. The autopsy report said that Cake had a brain injury and she suffocated. She had no other injuries. Thai police have charged Simon Carman with 4 offences, including moving a body, taking a minor for sexual purposes, and murder. Police Colonel Arnett says they expect to conclude their investigation this week and submit the files to the prosecutor. We also collected Simon Carman's DNA and matched it to the DNA on Cake's body, he says. Mr. Carman reportedly told police he was acting in self-defence, and in a video recorded in June while he was in custody, he told Ms. Tanjanok's family he felt bad for what had happened.
15: I know you'll be very sad, upset, same time me. It shouldn't happen.
14: Mr. Carman is currently being held in Pattaya Remand Prison. He is the only Australian and has only been visited by embassy staff. Cake's father, Tong Chai Don Hom La, says he's relieved to hear the investigation is progressing. I'm deeply heartbroken, he says. I never thought it would come to murder for my child, who was so young and small. He says the family wants to see the legal system properly run its course. I don't ask for much, he says. I just hope my child gets the justice she deserves.
1: That report by Natalie Whiting and Karishma Vyas. One of the largest tech companies in the world is facing a reckoning over how social media is designed. Meta is before a landmark trial brought by 29 US states over the dangers of its platforms, Facebook and Instagram, and how they can pose a threat to children, with lawyers arguing they're built to be addictive. It comes as Australia looks to strengthen its own laws around social media for under 16s. And a warning, this story mentions suicide. Here's Bridget Fitzgerald.
16: These parents are grieving children gone far too soon, and they say social media is to blame.
17: I'm here today because my daughter should still be alive.
16: Laurie Schott's daughter, Annalie, was just a teenager when she died by suicide in 2020. After her death, her mother discovered that her social media algorithm was filled with videos about self-harm.
17: She loved her family, her God, her horses, and every four-legged creature she could haul into our farm. But behind my daughter, we knew and loved, she was fighting a battle we could not see. a battle within the world of social media.
16: Laurie Schott is among a group of parents in California this week to mark the beginning of a pivotal trial against Meta, the parent company of Facebook and Instagram. Four states, California, Colorado, Kentucky and New Jersey, are suing Meta, seeking billions of dollars in damages, arguing the company deliberately designs its apps to be addictive and

0: routinely collects data on young children in violation of federal law. 29 states in total are taking legal action against the tech giant, with another 25 to go on trial later this year. Meta argues it has safeguards in place to protect children. Users must be 13 and older to sign up to its platforms, and it offers parental controls for 13 to 17 year olds, such as parent managed and supervision enabled accounts. Sonia Sharp is a legal affairs reporter at the LA Times and has been covering the proceedings.
1: What the states want to do is they want to bring in as much as possible of these internal documents that they say show what Meta knew, what it was doing, a lot of data about exactly how many young kids are on these platforms, right, which is something we're growing to know more about. And then Meta, for its part, is going to want to bring in a lot of safety people to talk about many of the changes that they've already made to try to make these products safer for kids.
0: Here in Australia, there's legislation currently before Parliament that aims to strengthen the powers of the eSafety Commissioner to enforce Australia's social media ban for under 16s. Dr. Rob Nichols, a policy and regulatory specialist at the University of Sydney, says the US trial reveals where the company may have failed in its duty of care.
2: And in particular, in the evidence that's presented in the US, particularly the discovery process, we find that actually Instagram was designed to be addictive, or at least the infinite scroll was put into place as a mechanism to keep users hooked to their phone and hooked to the Instagram app for as long as possible.
0: Meta's lawyers argue there's no dispute that some social media users face struggles, but that there's no clear link between adolescents' social media use and a lack of well-being.
3: Bridget Fitzgerald there, and if you or someone you know needs help, you can call Lifeline on 13 11 14 or the Kids Helpline on 1800 55 1800. And that's all from the World Today team this Wednesday. Barbara Miller and the PM team will be along this evening, and I'll be back at the same time tomorrow with more stories from across Australia and around the world. I'm Andy Park. Thanks for your company. Have a great day.

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2: Lovely to have you company. Coming up after two on the program today, it's really good to be good at things, but some things we try and we're just not good at. We want to share the things we're not good at. What are you not good at? What have you never been good at? For me, I mean, it's making the bed. I'm just not, I think it's partly motivation, and I'll explain that a bit more fully later, and partly technical. I just haven't been able to acquire the technical skills. For producer Bella, it's cartwheels. She's spent her life trying to master the cartwheel without success. So what is something that you've never been good at? We want to hear from you after two. And after 2:30, we want to investigate a often misunderstood subgroup of Australian society, redheads. It feels like they often cop a lot of flack. It is always unjust. If you are a redhead, we want to hear from you after 2:30. But coming up in just a moment, Jimmy Thompson will join us to solve all your strata problems. If you have anything from the world of shared living that you're just confused and you need some help with, Jimmy can sort it out. Give us a call, 1-300-222-702. Or the text 0467-922-702. First, let's get the latest news headlines. Good afternoon, Adam Storey.
3: Afternoon, James. The chairman of the Sydney Swans has apologised after the club found five players involved in an incident breached the club's expected standards. The Swans board met last night and decided on a sanction that involved the banning of Riley Bice, Nick Blakey, Isaac Heaney, James Jordan and Chad Warner for the rest of the season. Sydney's two major casinos have been fined a total of more than $2 million for allowing a child to enter their venues. The Independent Casino Commission says a 16-year-old was able to get into Crown Sydney 19 times in the space of 4 months using a fake ID and was also served complimentary alcohol. And the latest seasonal outlook from Fire Authority shows an increased risk of fire in areas across all jurisdictions except the ACT this spring. The widespread impact is due to dry conditions in the country's east and increased fuel loads through parts of central and northern Australia. There'll be more news at 2 o'clock.
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2: Now, here at the ABC, we know the best stories start with you, and we want to know what's happening where you live, what's working well in your community and what's not, what gives you hope, what keeps you up at night worrying. 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Great pleasure to welcome back to the program. Jimmy Thompson, Flat Chat is the segment. Jimmy, thank you very much for joining us.
4: Thank you for having me.
2: We have many questions. Do you have any news you want to start with?
4: No, I just got a new electric car. Does that qualify?
2: Yeah, I guess so. How are you finding it so far?
4: It's very smooth. It's got so many buttons and things. I mean, my last car was an old, gear stick 12-year-old car. And sadly let it go to a good home and decided to make a jump. And this I realized today, this isn't just my first electric car, it's my first automatic.
2: I have to give you some advice. So the first time I drove an automatic, I was driving down the street. I borrowed my boss's car to go and get lunch. It was a while ago. And I changed gear And so I put my foot on the clutch and I went from 60 in a 60 zone to zero in a 60 zone in about a metre. And thank goodness no one was behind me, because when I just instinctively went for the clutch, I'd smash the brake. So now I always pretend I'm gluing my left foot down when I get in an automatic.
4: Yeah, you got to. I mean, I find this quite weird that the car decides to brake itself if I get too close to a car in front of me.
2: Yeah. Yeah.
4: I mean, I might want to tailgate them. What are you doing, car?
2: Sometimes if you take your foot off the brake at a traffic light, it decides it'll start up and start going. Automatics are weird.
4: They are. Mm. It's a whole new skill.
2: Yeah. Okay, so Jimmy Thompson, apartment and strata living expert from flatchat.com.au. If you've got a question, 1300 222 702, or the text 0467 922 702. John, go ahead. Oh, sorry. Well, go, John. Yep. Go ahead.
5: Thanks very much for taking my call, James. Listen to your program a lot.
2: Oh, good.
5: Thank you. Yes, I do indeed.
2: Well, now I'm really glad we took your call.
5: I'll try to be concise. I'm an owner and I rent out a unit in a block of flats. It's got a certain number, about 8 stories high. They're going to have an AGM very soon, which is paper only, and there's a motion to say discontinue the washing machines in the common laundry, which is used by 40% of the people. And they say that the reason is that they certain number 10 have got their own washing machine and dryer. They say that it's heavily subsidised, which is not indicated in any figures I can see in the statements. You know, so this really concerns me. I've got renters in there, and I've got a contract with those renters, and you know, so I'm just wondering. So what happens in 3 weeks' time? If they say, oh, the machine breaks down for whatever reason. Mm. Then we're going to this is a hygiene issue, you know, amongst other things. Not enough research has gone into who is using the machine and, you know,
4: This is a very familiar story, John, and because of as buildings age and as people get their own washing machines and want to have their own facilities, and it's so easy now to stick a washing machine in a cupboard almost in an apartment. Every time an old apartment gets renovated, suddenly it acquires a laundry inside that it never had before. The answer to that is to write to the committee and say, I don't think you've done enough investigation, and have you looked into coin-operated or card-operated washing machines? There are companies out there that will install washing machines in common areas, and it's a user-pays thing, so that there's the question of it being subsidised doesn't exist anymore.
2: And what if they write back and says, yeah, we did look at that, and this is the best option?
4: Then you write to all the other owners and say, I think this is a really bad idea, and can you not vote in favour of it?
2: Mm. So you might have to do some lobbying.
5: Okay.
2: Yeah, right. But sounds like the letter said, I mean, you sound like a very, someone who's able to mount a pretty good argument. If you write a letter to, maybe should he copy, you know, if he writes out his argument, sends it to the committee, should he copy all the other tenants on that letter?
4: Absolutely. He will be allowed access to the strata roll. Mm. The strata roll should have everybody's email address on it. The strata manager might say, oh, that's privacy, you can't see it, which is nonsense. Then you send a letter out, but, you know, make it polite, make it, you know, friendly. Mm. Just say, I'm just concerned this hasn't been thought through properly. This is going to seriously disadvantage some people. And can we look at other options before we commit to shutting down the communal laundry?
2: Because always better, and you've done this, Jimmy, is don't just create another problem, i.e. this isn't going to be good, suggest solutions. But this might be, you know, This is one solution, but this might be a better solution. There you go. Yep. It's just over there. Just have a look at it. It's just there.
4: Yeah. Great. And I think it's quite right. You know, you're better to offer solutions than create problems. So that's a good thing to bear in mind.
2: I try and bear in mind every day. I often fail. Thank you very much, John. Good luck with all of that. Another John. It's a John. In fact, we've had two already this since we began at 12:30. We've had two Johns, now three, and now four. Go ahead, John.
6: Hello, is that me?
2: Sure is.
6: Oh, good. I'm on a strata committee, and we had a hot water system in the unit break and flooded the unit. And they tried to claim the on our the body corporate insurance, and I was surprised by that. The reason I'm surprised is because we have no control over the maintenance of their hot water system, and I'm just wondering if that's a valid thing that the body corporate is responsible for.
4: Unless it says somewhere in your titles that the hot water, I'm assuming this is a hot water tank that burst, is that right?
6: Yes, or the piping to it, something like that, yeah.
4: Right, so basically if there is piping inside a common property wall, then it is a common property issue. If that pipe, or once that pipe comes out of the wall and comes into the lot, then it's the lot owner's responsibility. That's a very broad brush approach, but that's a good principle to go by. And one of the things that a lot of people don't realize, especially in older apartments, is that hot water tanks they corrode, and eventually the bottom will fall out of a hot water tank. So it's very much up to the owner to keep an eye on things and say, look, this hot water tank is now 15 years old, we should be looking at getting a replacement.
2: Yeah, it's so hard to keep track, isn't it? Well, I guess maybe it's different in strata world, but just, you know, you look at your water tank and think, have we had that for 3 years or 23 years? Like, who can remember?
4: Yeah. A good sign is getting rusty water when you first turn on the tap.
2: Yeah.
4: That's a sign to call your plumber, because disaster is just around the corner.
2: Thank you, John. Jimmy Thompson from flatchat.com.au for all your strata and plumbing issues. Adding that to your...
4: all right, my CV.
2: Yeah, that's right. Nick, g'day.
7: G'day. Thanks for taking my call.
2: Pleasure.
7: My daughter lives in an apartment block with 50 units, and there are 7 visitor car spots. I visit her once a week, and the rule is 24 hours parking in a week. Mm. But there are residents

0: who park there permanently. She complained, so how far can management take it to stop this happening?
1: Quite a long way, actually. It depends the willingness of the committee to get involved. Sometimes the people who are doing the illegal parking are actually on the committee, but let's assume they're not in this case. It really depends on what the bylaws say, but the general bylaw is that you may not park on common property without the written permission of the strata committee. Now, let's assume that they don't have that permission. So somebody, your daughter perhaps, should be putting pressure on the committee, or you could put pressure on the committee and say, look, all these people are taking up the parking spaces. They're doing so illegally. You need to issue notices to comply. And notice to comply is a warning, right? You're just saying, look, you're breaking the bylaw. Can you please stop doing it? And if you don't stop doing it, then we'll take it another stage. But, it's such a common problem, and it carries on until somebody says, hang on, this isn't right. We need these spaces are for visitors. They're not for somebody's third or fourth car.
2: But isn't one of the problems that, the thing that stops me parking for 4 hours in a 2 hour zone is A, and most importantly, I want to do the right thing, obviously. But B, I don't want to get a fine. And I think there's a decent chance I would get a fine. No one's patrolling an apartment block car park and saying you were there for 4 hours and 23 minutes. So there's an enforcement issue, isn't there?
1: Well, but everybody carries a phone these days with a camera in it, and it's and that any picture you take will be time stamped. So if there is somebody who's persistently overstaying or parking where they shouldn't, take a photograph of the car and take a couple of photographs, come back in another couple of hours and take another photograph and send it to the committee and say, there's your evidence. Could you please do something about this?
2: Go old school, get some chalk. Mark the tyres. So if
1: Mark
2: they
1: the
2: say,
1: tires.
2: no, I went out and came back again, you say, well, the chalk mark is exactly where it was. It hasn't moved on your tyre. And the odds of that are
1: Good old chalk marks, huh? Then you can use it to mark out the outline of the body when it's got too horribly serious.
2: Wow. Yeah. We now know Jimmy's third job, apart from strata consultant, plumbing consultant, crime writer. He just can't go anywhere without thinking of plots for murder mysteries. Have
1: It's
2: you ever
1: true.
2: combined, like, you have written a number of crime novels and you have been doing this for a long time. Have the Venn diagrams intersected much?
1: No, I haven't. We were in a bar the other day, and there was an outline of a body on the floor, and we thought that was a bit
2: Serious?
1: extreme. And then we realized we were in this elevated bench type arrangement. We thought, yeah, the last person who had the same problem we were having to getting off our seats, that's their outline on the floor.
2: But really, was it just weird decoration?
1: Yeah,
2: Oh.
1: kind of trendy.
2: Was it like a police crime scene themed
1: Totally.
2: bar?
1: That's
2: That's
1: exactly it.
2: that is your classic example of all the good themes were gone. We wanted to pick like a, Luna Park theme for our bar, but that was gone, so we had to pick police crime scene. Judith is next. G'day, Judith.
3: Hi, how are you?
2: Good, go ahead.
3: I'm ringing on behalf of my friend who lives in a townhouse with a lot of villas and townhouses in the block. She has her neighbour is an elderly gentleman who is deaf, and he likes his music to be a theatre sounding, and it goes on all night. And she has asked many times. It's been going on for 18 months. She's just about tearing her hair out now. She phones them and asks them to stop the noise. They turn it off for a few minutes, and then he turns it back on again. She's called the police many times, and by the time the police wagon gets there, it's all been turned off. She's logged all the information for the last 18 months, have been to the committee so many times, and now they're saying there's not enough evidence.
1: Right.
2: Is why can I jump in?
1: Go ahead.
2: Would it cost, say, 160, if she could solve the problem for $160, would she pay it?
3: Probably, because the last quote was about 2,500.
2: Yeah, a pair of AirPods or earphones of some
1: Headphones,
2: nature.
1: yeah. That was going to be my response.

0: response as well, James.
1: Yeah.
0: We're thinking on the same lines here. It was one of the first questions I was ever asked about Strata. It was exactly this. The old person next door, they watch TV in their bedroom. It's next to my bedroom. That's always too loud. And and otherwise, they had good relationship with this person. And yeah, the person went out and got a pair of headphones. And the elderly lady next door was absolutely delighted. She said, "I can actually hear the dialogue in movies now. I couldn't hear it before."
1: I'd buy them and I'd give it to him and I'd say, I hope you like them. A lot of to tell that story that Jimmy just told. A lot of people like them better, but great quality.
0: Yep.
1: And but every time you don't use them, I'm calling the cops every single time.
0: Yep.
1: So matter for you. What do you think, Judith?
2: But the thing is, she's got the headphones. He's got the headphones. He wears hearing aids. He says they're not comfortable. He takes them off.
1: Oh.
2: The police have been called so many times. It's not funny. She's had 18 months worth of logging. She's handed it all to the body corporate.
1: And they said there's not enough evidence. The not enough evidence thing seems strange, Jimmy.
0: Well, yeah, it's like they don't know what evidence is, would be the response to that. They're looking at it and going, we haven't heard it, therefore it's not really a problem, or we can't tell whether it's a problem or not. You can actually, if she's got a phone, she can record the sound. Again, you know, the magic of having a mobile phone, record the sound. It's got a timestamp on it and say, there's your evidence. Would you please send a notice to comply? Again, it's a warning that says, stop doing this or we'll take it further. But, you know, the owners corporation, strata committees, they will take the line of least resistance and often
1: push.
0: Yeah. And they will look at this and say, who are we going to get more trouble from? And if it's the person who's suffering the noise, they might think, well, we'll just put up with another couple of emails and then tell them to leave us alone. Well, you've got to take it further. You've got to push it.
1: If the strata committee just won't budge, can you leapfrog them and go beyond them or not?
0: What you can do is take action against them. I think it's Section 232 of the Act for not fulfilling their duties.
1: Right.
0: And so you get a mediation, first of all, and you go along to mediation and you say in front of an independent person, they are not doing what they should be doing. Now, in a lot of cases, the committee will go, hang on, okay, we'll do it. But you can push it quite far and you could get them sacked if they're really incompetent, but probably not for this.
1: What about if you could find out, so the person might own the unit, but they might also rent it. Could you do a bit of detective work, find the agent, you know, and go to them?
0: Yeah, that's possible. It should be on the strata roll who the owner is, as well as who the resident is. But if it's, I mean, it's just another step away. If it's a tenanted flat and you're chasing the owner of the flat, they're probably going to go, this is really not, I can't be bothered with this. I'm not going to do anything.
1: I don't know. I know someone who was contacted by another owner in the building, and they were a landlord who had a tenant in the flat. And it was some problem, might have involved a dog or something. And because the owner had, you know, there was someone who was very concerned for everything to run smoothly, and for they were like right on it. Like, I don't want to create a problem for everyone else in the building. They had different standards from their tenant, I guess.
0: Yeah, so, probably.
1: Yeah, maybe. Hey, Judith, good luck. Sorry, it's not a sort of overnight easy fix, but I'm very sympathetic to how irritating that must be, and I hope your friend finds some solace. Robert, hi.
3: Good afternoon, gentlemen. How are we?
1: Very good, thank you. Go ahead.
3: Got a question talking about electric cars. Just got a question if there's anybody putting any thought into strata and charging on common property or charging, you know, inside garages that are very tight nowadays and that sort of thing.
0: Right.
3: On a safety issue.
0: A lot of people have put a lot of thought into it. I mean, some buildings jumped in very quickly and put in, you know, state-of-the-art charging so you can get your car charged up, you know, within a couple of hours. And then they realized, hang on, all these cars are sitting here overnight. We could actually put in low-voltage charging. So that's a newish thing that's coming in. And there's two or three companies that will come along and put in

0: Christabel Reader, they can loan them to residents to put in a habitable area of the residence, i.e. in your home, to record noise over an extended period. That'll document periods of loud noise and exactly how loud it is.
1: I didn't know that.
0: I didn't know that either.
1: That's a good one.
0: Yeah, yeah. Decibel Reader. Although decibels, I don't know. I've tried to get my head around decibels a few times. They're really confusing measurement systems.
1: Well, isn't it all minus figures and weird stuff like that?
0: But yeah, you know, Judith and String can work it out. I'm sure she can.
1: Yeah.
0: Just because we can't.
1: Yeah.
0: Just because we find decibels confusing doesn't mean. Yeah. I think it's like an exponential scale or something.
1: Yeah.
0: Like, you know, goes from 1 to 80, but that's double the noise or something. That's, I'm sure.
1: You lost me at exponential.
0: Yeah. You lost me at decibel. Joe, hi.
2: Oh, hi. How are you going?
0: Good. Did you ring up to explain the decibel system of measuring noise to us?
2: I'd like to know because loud televisions annoy me too, but that's just next door in my lounge room.
0: Well, before you ask your question, if anyone quickly wants to ring in and explain the decibel system of measuring noise, please do 1-300-222-702. Text it 0467-922-702. Go ahead, Joe.
2: Okay, it's another plumbing problem. We're the owners of a very large unit block in Canberra, and the air conditioner in the main bedroom leaked while the tenant was away on an extended holiday, and so she came back to a flooded bedroom.
0: Had to replace
2: the carpet, blah, blah, which we thought was a bit unusual because it was a fairly good air conditioner. You know, it wasn't an old one. So we replaced the air conditioner, and then she called couple of weeks later, and she didn't use it all day every day because she went to work, so she only used it when she had to, said it's starting to leak again. So we got the air conditioning people up, the same ones who replaced the other one, and they took this one out and said it's not the air conditioner, and it probably wasn't the other one, which probably didn't replace him, but anyway, it's in the wall. It's a thing in the wall. So we got on to Strata about it, and they said it's all the owner's problem. Not their problem. So
0: that's not what you wanted to hear. So do you want to know if that's right or not?
2: Yeah.
1: Okay, first of all, this is Canberra Strata, which every strata system in Australia is different. So there's a danger I might misspeak here. But generally speaking, if it's in a common property wall, then it's a strata issue. And if it's in a wall that's fully inside the lot, like a wall between two bedrooms, then it's the lot owner's issue, unless it's a new property and it's still within the 6-year warranty, in which case it's a defect.
0: Did you say I might misspeak because it sounds not as bad as I might get it wrong?
1: Yes.
2: It's not that new, so like it's about 20 years old or 15 years old. I don't think it's...
1: Is it an internal wall?
2: Yeah, it's not. The wall doesn't go on to the neighbour's wall, if you know what I mean.
1: That's exactly what I mean. I'm afraid it's your problem. You're going to have to find out. Unless the problem in the wall is connected to a problem that's actually in the exterior wall, like, say, the vent to the exterior wall, which would be common property, in which case it is the strata scheme's problem in New South Wales.
2: Right.
0: Good luck, Joe. Someone says you can get a sound meter. This is for I think it's Judith, his friend has got a noisy neighbour. You can get a sound meter app for your phone. And decibels is a logarithmic scale of sound pressure levels. Oh, you lost me even more. I understand that even less. Peter, I think, can help us with decibels. So go ahead, Peter.
3: James, you're correct. The decibel scale is a logarithmic scale. Every 3 decibel increase is a doubling in the sound pressure.
0: But why can't it be? Why do they do it that way?
3: Well, that's just a logarithmic scale, if you understand logs. So if you've got a 72 decibel sound pressure, you're supposed to be able to have that for 8 hours without problems. But if you go to 75 decibels, that goes down to 4 hours because it's literally doubled the sound pressure. And that's just phenomenal.
1: Right.
3: So when you get a jet landing at 130 decibels, that's instant hearing damage. Yeah. It's just phenomenal. You can't stand that.
0: So what would my voice to you be now? What you're hearing now is me talking. How many
3: in
0: decibels?
3: The 40s.
0: 40s. Okay.
1: Right.
3: Yeah.
0: But if I shouted, it'd double to 48.
3: Well,

0: It's only got to be 3 decibels increase, and it's doubled the sound pressure. So it, it accelerates quickly. Okay. Really gets damaging quickly.
1: Thank you, Pete. But do you know why they did it that way? Is it because there's such a big variation in sounds?
0: That's just the sense of way to measure it.
2: Yeah. It's logarithms. It's a Scottish thing.
1: Is it? It's your fault.
2: Yeah. It's, logarithms were invented by a Scotsman.
1: Were they?
2: Yeah.
1: Congratulations.
2: Thank you. On behalf of my nation.
1: Jimmy, thank you very much. Jimmy Thompson, apartment, strata,
2: plumbing, crime,
1: and a logarithm expert from flatchat.com.au. Well, he's from the country where that. I'm looking forward to your next murder mystery, murder in the strata common property area.
2: All right.
1: You might want to work on the title.
2: I'll have something ready for you next time, James.
1: Yeah, good on you. Apparently, Scotsmen and women invented phones, TV and penicillin.
2: Yep.
1: Well, he said proudly.
2: Well done. Very busy people.
1: So proud of you. Okay, Jimmy, thanks. See you, talk to you in a fortnight. He's gone. So, news time coming up, and after the news... What have you never been good at? Like never, ever, despite many efforts. I'm going to explain to you the two aspects of why I've never been good at making the bed. I've never been good at conflict. Producer Al worked in a cafe for a number of years, and he was really good at making coffee, except he was absolutely crap and never got any better at the little love heart designs, or they're often leaves, aren't they, the froth designs on the top. He couldn't do that. And it was funny because he's a dexterous person. He could do all the other motor skill things. So what is the thing you've never, ever been good at? We'll talk about that after the news. Number 1-300-222-702. The text 0467-922-702. It's news time, 2 o'clock.
3: Adam Storey with ABC News. The ICAC has heard two lobbyists at the centre of its investigation into improper political donations fundraised for a body used to raise money for opposition leader Angus Taylor. Pablo Vignalis reports.
4: In its fourth week of public hearings, the Independent Commission Against Corruption was told Liberal operatives Christian Ellis and Jeremy Greenwood were fundraising for the Hume Forum, a vehicle that supported then Federal Minister Angus Taylor and the Liberal Party. Mr Taylor is the Federal Member for Hume on the New South Wales Southern Tablelands. Today, former Catholic Schools New South Wales boss Dallas McInerney, who is also a factional ally of Mr Taylor, told the inquiry he supported the Hume Forum and attended some events. Angus Taylor is not accused of any wrongdoing and is not part of the ICAC's investigation.
3: The head of the Sydney Swans has stopped short of apologising to the women involved in an incident that's led to the end of the season for 5 of its players. Tony Ibrahim reports.
5: The Sydney Swans board banned Riley Bice, Nick Blakey, Isaac Heaney, James Jordan and Chad Warner from games for the rest of this season. The club says the players seriously breached expected standards by drinking and bringing women back to their hotel on Sunday and Monday. Chief Executive Matthew Pavlich apologised to multiple stakeholders, but not the women involved.
6: We have offered, we're deeply concerned about their welfare and the wellbeing of those women. They're the ones who are impacted severely at the moment.
5: Victoria Police is conducting a separate investigation. The ABC is not suggesting the players named are accused of sexual assault.
3: Tasmanian Senator Jackie Lambie has given an emotional account of her health challenges in the Senate, urging the federal government to drop a $5,000 cap for veterans' allied health services. Senator Lambie revealed she'd started to experience prolapse 6 months ago, causing issues with her bladder, something she says is directly connected to back injuries from her time in the Australian Army. The government says it's introducing the cap from July next year to ensure veterans aren't taken advantage of by providers looking to increase profits through overservicing. Senator Lambie says female veterans are suffering.
7: I'm asking you once more. I'm begging you, Prime Minister. We are already suffering enough. Drop the bloody cap. Drop it, mate. It is so unfair.
3: The Royal Commission on Anti-Semitism and Social Cohesion has been told many interfaith activities between Jewish and Muslim communities have come to a halt since the October 7 Hamas attack and the Israel-Gaza war. The Commission is today hearing evidence from religious leaders about

0: the role of interfaith programs and education in promoting social cohesion. Sandy Kourapidis from the Faith Community Council of Victoria says historically there have been regular interactions between Muslim and Jewish communities, including school visits and exchanges.
1: Unfortunately, that doesn't exist anymore. A lot of the Jewish schools simply don't feel safe. So since October 7, that interaction has really stopped. And a lot of Jewish people do not attend the interfaith events that we do. So there is a sense of fear.
0: Canada's Prime Minister Mark Carney says the US has agreed to postpone enforcing a 50% tariff on Canadian goods for 3 days. The announcement buys time for more negotiations and avoids another strain in already tense relations between the allies. It comes just hours before the sanctions were due to go into effect, with the US President Donald Trump saying he'll delay introducing the levies on more than $28 billion worth of Canadian imports. Mr. Carney says substantial progress has been made, but added that more work still needs to be done. OpenAI has announced it's slowing down the pace of its AI model after last month's hacking scandal. The firm was caught off guard when an AI agent escaped its testing environment and hacked into an AI startup. OpenAI says it's now pausing its testing model for 2 weeks and is adding other systems to bolster security. Australian wicketkeeper Alex Carey says Matthew Renshaw has earned his national recall. The 30-year-old Queenslander is back after a three-year exile and replaces the struggling Jake Weatherall for the second test against Bangladesh in Mackay starting on Sunday. Carey says Renshaw has been in tremendous form.
2: He's represented Australia now in all three formats. You know, he's got the balance between attack and defence. He opens the batting for Queensland in Sheffield Shield cricket. You know, he's got the game in all conditions. Excited for him to get an opportunity, and no doubt he'll take that with both hands.
0: Scattered showers about the central and southern ranges, adjacent western slopes and the northwest this afternoon. Isolated showers elsewhere and thunderstorms possible west of the ranges except in the north. Partly cloudy tomorrow, this afternoon. Partly cloudy with the chance of a shower tomorrow and a top of 20.
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5: Great to have your company. Coming up a little bit later this hour, we've been doing this kind of recurring segment on particular type of people. We started with only children, trying to work out what fact, you know, all the myths that surround the cliches and the stereotypes that surround only children. Heard from a lot of people who rang up about what was true and what wasn't. Then last week we did middle children and someone suggested we do redheads. And I thought, what? But then I thought that redheads really are a minority that seem to cop a lot of flack for no good reason, just because of the colour of their hair. So if you do have red hair, I never thought I'd be saying this. If you have red hair, we want to hear from you after 2:30. It's a safe space. It's your opportunity to explain the particular ways your life has been influenced by the colour of your hair and whether you have copped a bit of flack and whether, you know, things that other people thought were just oh so funny were really very unpleasant and painful, or alternatively, just funny. So, that's after 2:30. A few people, thank you for everyone who texted in about why decibels are a logarithmic scale. That is that you just go from 43 to 46 decibels and you've doubled the sound. Someone said it's because the most powerful and most sensitive microphone ever created is the ear. Someone else says the decibel system has to use that scale because of the massive range of audible sounds. If you only use the raw volume of the sound waves, loud noises would be in the billions. Isn't that interesting? And also someone has a great suggestion for Jimmy Thompson's crime writer, Jimmy Thompson, strata expert Jimmy Thompson. His next book should be, the intersection of those Venn diagrams should be called Murder in the Stairwell. I very much like that. Right now, though, we want to talk about things you've never been good at. And why are we doing this? Because it's better to acknowledge it. Sometimes we try and, you know, you read all that stuff on LinkedIn They say, just keep going, you'll get there. All those motivational slogans. Often that's true. Sometimes it isn't. And I think there's a very interesting kind of conflux of psychological and technical factors. Let me explain. So we want to hear from you about the thing, you know, despite a lifetime of trying, you've never been able to get good at. The number 1-300-222-702 in the text, 0467-922-702. Producer Alistair is here. I'll go first, Al, because this is confronting stuff.
6: It's very confronting.
5: Yeah, but I think by acknowledging this, and I feel a bit embarrassed about, I feel really embarrassed about mine, actually.
6: Oh, no.
5: Yeah. I think by acknowledging it, though, and hopefully sharing it with others, and us all acknowledging that there are some things we just have never got good at, you know, makes us stronger in some way, maybe better.
6: That's the first step, is confronting and acknowledging something.
5: Thank you. Mm. Thank you. That's, yeah. So mine is, I'm terrible at making beds, and I always have been, and I'm just, it just always seems lumpy. And I think there is a mixture of two factors, and one is psychological.
6: Mm.
5: I don't really see the point.
6: Really?
5: Because usually when I leave my bedroom, no one else, I mean, my wife shares it, so that's kind of the X factor. I'll come back to that. But I'm leaving. I don't spend a lot of time in my bedroom. You know, I slump on the couch, you know, when I slump. And I'm probably not coming back until it's time to get back into the bed.
6: Right.
5: So whom I'm, and Lucy doesn't spend much time in the bedroom during the day either. Who am I making it beautiful for? The air.
6: Well, does Lucy get into bed before you do?
5: No.
6: Wow.
5: Yeah.
6: There you go.
5: Yeah. So what, I mean, I'm making it beautiful for an empty room, for a random inspection by
6: nobody.
5: By a robber.
6: That's right.
5: And so there's the psychological thing that I'm not really motivated. There's also the psychological aspect that in winter you can just get away with. So we have sheet, blanket, doona. You can just get away with just putting the doona over the top of it. No one knows anything.
6: Yeah. The cover up.
5: Yeah. But also on the technical aspect, I've tried a few times, like staying with people. I'm no good. It just looks bad.
6: What is it? Is it the elastic sheet? You know, the bottom sheet that you have trouble putting on?
5: I find that getting that tied hard. I find, you know, so you got to go under. I then find the blanket is lumpy. And I, you know, I pull one side, then I go around the other. It's just, yeah.
6: I have no advice for you because I've never had that problem.
5: Have your own problems.
6: Acknowledging it is the first step. That's right.
5: What have you never been good at? By the way, we want to hear yours. 1-300-222-702 and the text 0467-922-702. You've got one.
6: As a broke uni student, I had many hospitality jobs. One of those jobs was a line cook / quote unquote barista at a cafe at the now long shut Silver Bean Cafe in Enmore. And they essentially forbade me from making coffees that were to be consumed in the store because my latte art was quite crap.
5: So you could make a coffee that would taste decent.
6: It tastes fine. I got the ratios of milk correct. So yeah. if you wanted a latte, you'd have it the right amount.
5: But you mean how,
6: you know,
5: the love heart at the top.
6: Or the fleur de lis or
5: it's usually a leaf, isn't it?
6: Yeah, it's usually a leaf of some kind, and I could never get it right. Mm. Never.
5: And were you determined? Did you have a motivational problem like I do with that?
6: No, I definitely was like, I'm going to get the hang of this and I will practice. Mm. I will make I will come in early. I will stay back late until I get the hang of this. And try as I might, I failed. I could never catch the hang of it. Never.
5: And there is, I mean, you know, when we start anything in life, we're bad at it. Walking is one of the earlier ones. We're bad at walking. We fall over. Riding a bike, we, you know, a parent ideally runs along and stops us falling over. When we start a job, we're pretty terrible.
6: Mm-hmm.
5: I hope no recording exists. This is the first time I was on radio. Terrible. And then naturally we do it more and more. So that is the natural circle of things. We want to know about the times where that never
6: worked out. That's right. That's right.
5: 1-300-222-702 is the number of the text. 0467-922-702. Doug is on the line. Doug.
7: James, how are you?
5: Good. Thank you for being open and honest. What have you never been good at? I know it's hard.
7: Can I just Quickly on the coffee, when I was a university student, I worked at a nightclub in Melbourne as the guy on the coffee machine because baristas were unknown then.

0: and I don't know if I make good coffee or not because I've never drunk it. I don't like it.
1: Right.
0: But any...
1: Fair enough.
0: Anyway, the,
1: although there is a slight contradiction there. I've never drunk it. I don't like it. You must have had a taste.
0: Well, yes, I did. I did. I tried it a few times. Mm. I thought I must get the hang of this, and no, I still don't. So, yeah.
1: Fair enough. Fair enough. So, what are you not good at?
0: Three things.
1: Oh.
0: Giving up chocolate.
1: Yes.
0: I just can't do it.
1: Yep.
0: Picking the right lotto numbers. I can't do that.
1: Fair enough.
0: And the third thing is, and my wife says I'm not good at listening. At least I think that's what she said. I'm not sure.
1: Very good. Thank you very much, Doug. Always good to begin with a gag. Oh, God, James, says Lawrence. Don't talk to me about making beds unless you tell me how many pillows you have to put on it. We have 9 pillows, all of which are for decorative purposes only. I don't want to sideline the conversation, which is about what share the thing that you're not good at, despite lots and lots of practice. But we do have decorative pillows, and I look at them with, every time I see them, I look at them with a look of resentment, not hatred, but just what are you for? Because they're not comfortable. They're decorative. They're aesthetic. And as previously stated, there's no one in our bedroom except my wife and I. And even we're not in it much. And usually when we are in it, we're either lying in bed. Well, yeah, lying in bed, often asleep. So I don't understand them at all. I'm glad I'm not alone on that, Lawrence. Thank you very much. Might take its own segment, I think. 1-300-222-702 is the number. The text 0467-922-702. What aren't you good at? I know it's hard. I feel a bit embarrassed, frankly, about the whole making your bed thing. I mean, you know, I've been an adult for some decades. I should be able to, but I can't. But I also feel that my soul is a little bit lighter, having shared it all with you. And I would try and sell that as the payoff for letting us know what you are not good at, that you will feel better from sharing. 1-300, it's a supportive, safe environment. 1-300-222-702 is the number, and the text 0467-922-702. Milton, what are you not good at?
2: I'm not good at two things, and very proud of potentially both of them.
1: Okay.
2: Handwriting. I mean, I should have been a doctor. I was the only person in primary school who failed handwriting every year, and it has never improved.
1: And you just mean the neatness aspect?
2: Yes, pretty much. I mean, I could be writing hieroglyphics. We're talking about the days when you learned with an inkwell and a nib.
1: Mm.
2: But it didn't improve. Ballpoint pens made no difference. No, handwriting, horrendous.
1: Lucky for you, it's become a smaller part of most of our lives.
2: I believe so. I mean, look, everything's typed out nowadays,
1: yeah,
2: or even just spoken and translated, and we hope for the best. I think my handwriting is right up there with various products attempting to decipher my language. It works pretty much as well.
1: Can I make you feel a little bit better? My handwriting is pretty terrible too, to the extent that every morning the three of us on the afternoon show have a little meeting, and everyone takes turns to pitch topics about what, you know, they think we might do on the day. And whenever I hear one that I think, you know, I'm interested in, I write it down in my little book. And then at the end, you know, if we've pitched 15 topics, I might have a short list of 5 or 6, and then we discuss them and everyone else does the same. Most days I look down at my list and there's at least 3 of the 5 or 6 topics I've written, potential stories I've written down, that I can't read. And so it's just, the whole thing has just been a waste of time.
2: I know exactly how you feel, and
1: yeah,
2: I'm at the point where I print, and that doesn't help.
1: Yeah, exactly. I know. Did you have another thing as well?
2: Yeah. I can't dance, and my father was a professional dancer, and it didn't follow through. My daughters are great dancers.
1: Mm.
2: I can't, and I've been reliably informed by a number of people because I overthink it.
1: Right.
2: In other words, I'm trying to remember the steps, and I shouldn't. But look, I can't remember the steps, so I don't. And if I don't have to remember the steps, I still wouldn't be able to dance.
1: What about it, just freeform dance? You know, if a song with a catchy beat comes on, can you move to that?
2: There would probably be people who'd be calling for the paramedics saying someone's having a, an incident. No.
1: Okay. Well, look, thank you for sharing, Milton. I hope you feel the lightness of the soul that I do. We want to hear about the thing that you're not good at. You haven't got better. 1-300-222-702 is the number in the text. 0467-922-702. Julia, hi.
3: Hi.
1: What are you no good at?
3: I am no good at putting contact on the school books of my children when they were in school. And I, of course, I had many years to get better, but never got any better. It stuck to itself. It stuck to the book. It stuck to me.
1: Yeah.
3: If I managed to get contact on a book, it was full of, like, the air pockets.
1: Yes.
3: And so I think my husband would look at it and go, look, just give them to me. And if he wasn't around, very quickly my daughter realised how inept I was. And so in primary school, she learnt how to do it and then became the person responsible for herself and her younger brother.
1: Well, Julia, that's what a family is. Isn't it? We all take care of each other, make up for each other's weaknesses. I kind of remember this anxiety, like you think, okay, you get one shot at this. There's no pulling it off and going back on.
3: That's right.
1: It's pretty scary, isn't it?
3: It's very scary. And I should say that many years after they finished school and I thought I was way past that terrifying memory, I decided to study to become a library assistant, and one of the very first classes was, now we are going to contact the books, and I stopped.
1: Oh, and you got terrified.
3: I was terrified and didn't go back for another class.
1: Oh, no. Oh, they probably designed it as this, you know, little bonding exercise. You went running out of the class. Thank you very much, Julia. Do you feel a little bit better having shared?
3: I do. I'm
1: glad. And, yes, we're talking about the thing you're not good at. Producer Bella is no good at cartwheels. Been trying to do cartwheels for a long time. Can't do them. I can't do them either. I seem to be not good at lots of things, sadly. Alison, hi. What are you not good at?
4: Oh, James, I'm no good at signing my name.
1: Okay.
4: My signature. I've never been any good. Like, I'm in my 60s, you know. You'd think you'd have it down pat by now.
1: You mean you kind of, it changes. Is that what you mean?
4: It looks different. Every time I do it, it looks different. And I get really nervous about it when I'm in a situation, you know, like where you have to sign and it's got to match up with another signature. Do you remember the days when you had a blue light signature in the back of your bank book?
1: Yes.
4: And you have to go into the bank and sign the withdrawal slip and it had to match the signature in the back of the book. Oh, that was just so stressful.
1: I used to worry
4: that they'd think I was just trying to forge somebody's signature. Mm. And now when you've got to sign for your license and you have to sign, it's so stressful.
1: You mean on a credit card or something, it's got to be in a very small area. That creates even more pressure.
4: Yeah, and then I think, now this is going to be on my driver's license for the next 5 years, and it's going to look nothing like every other time I sign my name.
1: Yeah.
4: I get really nervous about it.
1: Driver's license is terrible because not only is there a photo that doesn't look anything like me, I look like I'm in jail and I don't have glasses on, which I normally do, there's that signature that, you've kind of overcorrected to try and make it small and neat. And
4: Dear.
1: It's a common one. Did you go through, you know, when you were, I guess, upper school and, you know, you used to fill exercise books experimenting with signatures? I guess you're still doing that.
4: I still do that. Whenever I have to sign an important document, I rehearse my signature a few times to try and get it looking like something normal.
1: Well, I guess you're happy about facial recognition technology and all that. You won't have to do it anymore. Good on you, Alison. Lovely to hear from you. Thank you. Glenn. Hi, Glenn.
5: How are you?
1: Good, good. What did you want to say?
5: I just had to put the case for those that need to justify not making their bed.
1: Oh, good.
5: It's got a caveat, though. You've got to roll it right down so that the doona's at the bottom of the bed rolled up. So that's looking neat, of course. But the data says that your body is losing millions of skin cells as you sleep. Yeah. And when you roll that bed up in the morning, that's a perfect environment for... dust mite.
1: Oh, so if you leave it untethered, untucked in,
5: there's... untucked in, rolled back so that it's exposed to the air and the sunlight, it decreases your potential for dust mite.
1: So if I don't make the bed and Lucy gives me a look, she's unlikely to say anything, but she might give me a look. I can just say, check the data.
5: Check the data, exactly. But you've got to roll it down. That's the caveat. Yeah. So it's not looking scruffy.
1: I've saved both our lives. So it's slight potential.
5: And it gets rid of those pillows that are annoying to some individuals.
1: Good on you, Glenn. Thank you very much for that. We are talking about things you're not good at. That Glenn's comment was a response to my admission. I'm very much not good at making the bed. Our number 1-300-222-702. The text 0467-922-702. Stephen, hi, what are you not good at?
6: I'm not good at remembering people's names.
1: Yeah.
6: I can't believe no one's rung in and said that.
1: I'm not great at that either.
6: I'm terrible.
1: Mm.
6: I know mine.
1: Good.
6: But, yeah. No,
1: you know what? I've got a theory on that. I think it's because, you know, when you meet someone...
6: Mm-hmm.
1: What you're trying to work out, and it takes a lot of concentration and energy, is what sort of a person they are. And the label on them, their name is the least important bit. You're trying to work out, do they seem friendly? Are they a threat? Are they kind? You know what I mean? And so...
6: Oh, I'm glad you've got a theory because I think I'm just stupid.
1: No, no, you're focusing on the body language, trying to read them, their tone of voice.
6: Apparently I'm the only one so far.
1: No, well, no, you're not, because I'm in the same bait as you. Boat. Thank you very much, Stephen. Appreciate that. Rachel, hi, what are you not good at?
7: Hello there.
1: G'day.
7: I am not good at a very long list of things. Just quickly speaking to the previous caller, I think it was Josh, about the bed.
1: Mm.
7: Apparently it's now a very bourgeois trend that one must not pull their covers up. One must actually fold their covers back for exactly what Josh says.
1: Yes.
7: It's very Danish. It's very the latest thing to do. So
1: good,
7: you
1: eye.
7: Can also use that.
1: Great.
7: But I'm ringing for what I'm not good at.
1: Mm.
7: From as long as I can remember, my mother has said, Rachel, don't fall into a chair, sit into a chair. And yesterday while I was at university, I was repeating this story while sitting down and almost fell off a chair as I fell into it.
1: So you kind
7: I'm
1: of...
7: now 53, so okay. Yeah, you can't teach this old dog a new trick, right?
1: So just tell me how you get into a chair.
7: It was just a weird coinkity. What do? I collapse into a chair.
1: Yeah. But that feels nice, doesn't it, if you know the chair can handle it?
7: Well, it's just, I cannot sit in a chair. I think if I tried to mindfully sit in a chair, I don't know. I've never done it, so I wouldn't know.
1: It's a bit like those people who find it difficult to get on escalators.
7: I don't know. I think I do everything with a lot of energy, including falling into chairs.
1: Mm.
7: But it was so weird that I was telling this story while sitting and almost missed the chair and fell on the ground.
1: Wow. You okay with beds? Get into bed easily? Or are you trying to launch yourself at a bed?
7: I think so. So it's more like if it was like a dining chair, I wouldn't fall into that. But I think it's more like couchy chairs, lower chairs, that sort of thing. I just like collapse into
1: Interesting.
7: Them.
1: Interesting. And before you go, Rachel, what are you doing at uni?
7: I'm doing a Bachelor of Social Work.
1: Oh, good on you. Well, I hope it goes well.
7: Thank you so much.
1: Yeah, nice to talk to you. See you later. Gail is next. Gail, what are you no good at?
8: I'm absolutely hopeless at putting eye drops in my eyes.
1: Oh, me too. Well, that's unnatural.
8: Exactly. I reckon I waste most of it. I get about one out of six or seven goes in my actual eye.
1: Do you get the involuntary blink?
8: Yes, because you can see, you know it's coming.
1: Yeah.
8: And then, but most of the time it just misses my eye completely.
1: Mm.
8: So.
1: Yeah, no, well, that's, I mean, we have strong instincts that you know, to try and keep things out of our eye. So we're really trying to fight them. So, yeah.

0: You're not alone, Gail. Thank you very much. Pete, what are you no good at?
1: Mate, I'm 56 years old and it's Christmas presents.
0: Yeah. Well, you don't like getting them?
1: No, I can't wrap them. Oh. still can't wrap them. I'm worse than Eminem trying to wrap a Christmas present.
0: Have you watched others who are masters of the craft?
1: Yeah, I have. And even though I've tried to study the art of, you know, some kind of, you know, ninja, what do they call it? Origami. Mine looks more like Salvation Army. Mm.
0: You can never quite work out why, can you? So I folded it like everyone else, but it just doesn't look proper.
1: No, and I think it's in the actual, like, the first part, which is, like, the cutting bit. Like, if you mess the cutting bit up, then as you progressively go down the line, obviously it gets worse and worse. The little triangles don't make the triangles. the edges don't fold in as the other little triangles, and it doesn't, it just comes out looking like somebody fell down the stairs with a roll of sticky tape and Christmas over.
0: It's a great metaphor. You are not alone. Thank you very much, Pete. Paul, what are you no good at?
2: Tumble turns.
0: Oh, they're quite hard.
2: Well, they are quite hard, but they can't be impossible. But I've even got coaching to do it. And as this coach pushed my head down to do the tumble turn, it just felt like the whole contents of the pool was entering my head.
0: Yeah, right.
2: It made it worse.
0: It's quite disorientating. I've tried a few times and given them away because it's just, you know... I mean, it might save you a quarter of a second, but you're not a racer, are you?
2: No, but it always looks so good. Like,
0: yeah, it does.
2: Too clever. And also it's kind of, it seems like it's so easy to do, but when you try and do it, it seems like all of your body is rebelling against it.
0: Yeah, no, I agree. Thank you very much, Paul. One more from Nicholas. Nicholas, what are you no good at?
3: Yeah, it used to be a time when television sets had clearly defined controls to adjust contrast, colour, volume, etc. Mm. These days, I even find it hard to make those adjustments on the new sets, and especially with a remote control. And because my remote control is busted now, I'm stuck on one channel. I can't find anywhere on the TV where I can actually manually adjust the channels, choices or colour. And this is an old cathode ray tube TV, but it's one of the later models. Mm. And even on those models, you can't find to make adjustments without the bloody remote.
0: Yeah, no, that sounds difficult. Thank you very much, Ray. I bring back the contrast knob. I used to love the contrast knob. You could just go to your TV, turn it left, and things get a bit lighter. Turn it right, things get a bit darker. It was really cool. Was that light and shade? It was called something else, but the contrast was the difference between... Anyway, they were fun. What is it? It's 29 minutes to 3. That's what... It damn well is. Let's get the latest news headlines. Very good afternoon, Adam Story.
4: Afternoon, James. The latest figures from the Bureau of Statistics show that wages are once again failing to keep up with inflation. The wage price index, which measures the average pay rise, went up at an annual rate of 3.2% during the June quarter, but inflation went up even more by around 4%. The chairman of the Sydney Swans has apologised after the club found five players involved in an incident breached the club's expected standards. The Swans board met last night and decided on a sanction for the five for the rest of the season. And US prosecutors insist the next generation deserves to be safe as they accuse Meta of deliberately designing features that addict children to Facebook and Instagram. A bipartisan group of nearly 30 US states are suing the social media giant in a landmark trial in California that could reshape some of the world's most popular apps. There'll be more news at 3 o'clock.
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0: James O'Loughlin with you. Look, thank you to everyone who-

0: shared things that they weren't good at. It's not easy. I feel better for having done it, and I hope you do. You do too. We're going to talk to we're going to talk about a subgroup that I think it's fair to say have been subject to quite a lot of prejudice, discrimination over the years. We've been doing this series on kind of types of people in families. Started with only children. You know, what are the stereotypes around only children? What's true? What isn't? Then we talked about middle children. Lots of middle children rang in, and you know, their middle children are supposed to be the forgotten child, but was that true? And some people said yes, some people said no, etc. It's really interesting. And during that discussion, someone said, you should do one of those on redheads. And I thought, should we? But I think we should. And in fact, I think we will. And in fact, I think we are right now. Because you know, at one level, I mean, redheads, it's just a hair colour. But the more I thought about it, the more it became clear that redheads have a history of copying it, that they are often singled out. They are often mocked. If you have blonde hair or dark hair, you might be called a brunette or a blonde, but that doesn't really carry anything derogatory in the way that kind of, you know, ginger, people say that, and there's the R word you know, R-A-N-G-A. I don't want to say it because I know some people find it offensive if they got red hair. Redheads often get nicknames like red, not very imaginative. Paradoxically, they also get nicknamed blue if you're a redhead. But in some ways, redheads are different from other people. Many studies have shown redheads have a higher pain tolerance than others, and that they might require different sort of anesthesia when they're having operations. They're, of course, very sensitive to the sun. And you might be surprised. Okay, here's a question. Out of every 100 people, how many people are redheads? So what percentage of the population have red hair? It's 0.6% of people. So it's basically about 1 in 180. Very uncommon. So we want to hear from you, if you're a redhead, about how just a little thing like the colour of your hair has had an effect on you for good and for ill. Have you had that thing where people think they're being funny and they're just being irritating, you know, making jokes or comments about the colour of your hair and all that? So let us know. It's not often, if you're in that 0.6% of the population, those with red hair, that you get a bit of radio space that is just your own to share your experiences. So please take advantage of it. The number 1-300-222-702. Or the text 0467-922-702. Willie Nelson wrote a song about red-headed strangers.
1: The red-headed stranger from Blue.

0: Now, you may or may not know that Dolly Parton's Jolene had locks of auburn, I read, hair.
1: Your beauty is beyond compare, with flaming locks of auburn hair, with ivory skin and eyes of emerald green.
0: So the redhead was, you know, she was beautiful. In March of 2018, Carlton and United Breweries pulled its unexpected ginger campaign for Rusty Yak Ginger Ale after the Ad Standards Community Panel ruled the ad vilified and ridiculed people with red hair. See, that's what we're talking about. They often cop it for no good reason. The ad promoted a fictional ginger gene in beer and urged consumers to stop the spread. Many felt the campaign encouraged discrimination towards redheads, leading to it being withdrawn. So I'm going to play it, but only playing to illustrate the problem, not to endorse anything.
2: At Yak Ales, we've made a shocking discovery. The ginger gene. Floating around in our beer, just like it's been floating around in human DNA, surprising families for generations. The result? Crisp and zingy, rusty yak

0: gingery ale. We need your help to stop the spread of the gene. Search inside.
1: See, and it goes on like that, and it's not nice. It's making fun of people. Tim Minchin, in his song Prejudice Ginger, it's a song that tackles the idea of who gets to joke about identity and stereotypes, specifically redheads. It's very much in keeping with the debate sparked by ads like the previous one.

0: ginger.
1: Well said, Tim. From prejudice and stereotypes to celebrating what makes us different. Here's a more positive take on red hair from Anne with an E, a remake of Anne of Green Gables.
2: What wonderful red hair. You're the Cuthbert's new charge, aren't you?
3: Yes.
2: I've heard nice things about you.
1: So, we want to hear from you. If you've got red hair, how's it affected your life? Have there been positives? Have there been negative? What's it like? The number 1-300-222-702, the text 0467-922-702. Diana, hi. Hi, Diana. Diana's not there. She might come back. Diana. Diana's still not there. She might not come back. We will find out. Tracy, hello.
4: Hello, Jimmy. How are you?
1: Very good. Are you a redhead?
4: I am, and because I'm a lady of a certain age, my hair is fading, but my grandmother on one side, my maternal grandmother was a redhead, and my paternal grandfather was a redhead. So how is that? Riddle me that one.
1: Yeah,
4: I was ostracised as a child for my red hair.
1: Were
4: and
1: you?
4: In what ways? Carrot head.
1: Yeah. And did that hurt?
4: Unkind.
1: Did they think?
4: Oh, yes.
1: Yeah.
4: And I didn't tan, and the look was all these young girls with skinny legs and tans and long blonde hair, and that was just not me. I was a redhead, and I burned, and that was the biggest thing growing up, was dealing with the sunburn. But, of course, now I'm a lady of a certain age. We don't like to go in the sun anyway, so that's good.
1: Yeah, so really that trend has favoured you, hasn't it? Because everyone... I don't know, when I was growing up, everyone just used to get, on the first hot day in November, everyone would be sunburned. But
4: oh, look, I remember summers where my nose was, and lips were just a scab from where I'd been burned and peeled and burned and peeled. There was no options. Mm. There was no SunSmart swimwear or it was just an old T-shirt if you remembered to put it on.
1: Yeah.
4: But now when I see children with red hair, I always tell them how exquisite their hair is.
1: Oh, good on you. That's lovely.
4: It really is beautiful when you look at it. Mm. And look, if I was in Scotland or Ireland or something, I'd be there with so many more of probably my blood kin, and there'd be more redheads because apparently there are, and I wouldn't stand out as much. But I do tell children. But I don't think they're ostracised like I was back then.
1: Well, that's good. I very much hope not. We are talking about redheads. If you are one, how has it affected your life? The number 1-300-222-702 and the text 0467-922-702. Chris asks, does that include strawberry blondes? I'm not sure. I'm very happy to hear arguments both sides. Pete asks, what percentage of the population is red-handed and left-handed? Well, it would be 10 to 15% of 0.6%, because 10 to 15% of the population are left-handed. So it'd be a very, basically, very small number. Diana, hi.
5: Hi. Hello. Hello.
1: Hello. You're redhead?
5: I am.
1: Mm-hmm. How's it?
5: And I have two redhead sons.
1: Mm-hmm.
5: And I didn't know how rare it was until you said it. Plus, one of my sons is also left-handed. So well done to us.
1: Well done.
5: And we get the award.
1: And have you ever found it, you know, something you've copped flack for or what?
5: Oh, absolutely. Especially, and mostly when you're younger, you know, children, teenagers. Mm. I remember being very self-conscious because people would sort of have this preconceived idea about you before they even got to know you based on your red hair. My sons have absolutely copped so much ridicule. One of them...

0: laughs it off, and one of them does take a little bit to heart. And as to the previous caller, you know, when we went on holidays anywhere near the sun shining bright, we were like the Cullen family from Twilight, so white with so much zinc and blockout on us. We always refer to that. But now I agree. Like now I wish I had that beautiful red hair that I had when I was younger. Yeah. It fades and it doesn't stay with you.
1: Just let me ask you, you said people have kind of formed a perception of you before you meet them. What would that perception be, do you think?
0: I don't know, but usually they don't know you. You get a sense that they want to say something about your red hair. Mm. And I can guarantee it's not normally a positive comment. But again, mostly from when you're younger as a child, not as an adult. I don't think I've ever met anybody that's called me carrot top or anything as a redhead. There is a myth that you have a temper when you have a redhead.
1: I see, because red is the colour of anger.
0: Maybe.
1: Hey, can I ask you something? How offensive is the R word?
0: Oh, yeah. Well, there's a few R words, but without having to say them, quite so. Yeah.
1: Yeah.
0: I think a little bit, because it's like anything that you have, your whole identity just doesn't, you know, isn't created from the colour of your hair.
1: Yeah.
0: There's so many other aspects to your personality that doesn't hinge on the colour of your hair or the very paleness of your skin.
1: Mm. Hey, thank you very much. Really nice to talk to you, Diana. All the best. And from Diana to Diane. Diane, hi.
2: Hi, James. How are you?
1: Good. What about you and redheads?
2: Yeah. Well, I'm not a redhead, but my very best friend, Pam, was a redhead. And she grew up, we grew up in the country, but her parents came from quite a large farm out around Bourke. And her father was a redhead and his sister was a redhead, but there were four children and two of them were redheads and two weren't. And when their grandfather died, he left the property to the children who weren't redheads, and the other two were given nothing. He hated redheads so much, even though he was one himself in the past they'd been down. It was awful. Just awful.
1: Was that definitely the reason?
2: That was the reason.
1: Oh, my goodness. That sounds like something from the 1600s, doesn't it?
2: Oh, it was awful. She had such a complex about being a redhead. It was just awful. So,
1: Wow. Thank you very much for that, Diana. What a terrible story. Now, David, what's this? I mentioned that someone had mentioned that suggested we should do this. Was that you?
3: I didn't suggest it. I think your producer said I rang in, I don't know, a few weeks ago.
1: Yeah.
3: I mentioned I was a redhead. I was one of seven. I think you're doing middle children.
1: Yeah.
3: So my parents were redheads. I'm one of seven redheads.
1: Oh, wow.
3: I despised it as a child.
1: Why?
3: We had an orange combi van. there you go,
1: part
3: James.
1: Part of the branding. Yeah. Why did you despise it?
3: Point and laugh.
1: Yeah. Why did you despise it?
3: You did get picked on a lot, you know.
1: Yeah, right. Because when you're at school, it's just anything that makes you a little bit different, you get picked
3: entirely off. A point of difference, that's all. And I went to a school where my dad was the principal, so that was about as bad a combination as you could have, probably.
1: Yeah, right. Yeah. So I guess they went, teased you for having red hair, then said, what are you going to do, go to the principal? Your dad.
3: Correct. Yeah. Yes, that's exactly what happened.
1: Well, Dave,
3: I mean, as an adult, I love having red hair as an adult. And when I see kids with red hair, I was like, I love your hair. You know, like I'm really positive about it. But until I was in my early 20s, I despised it.
1: So if you went to a party, say, and there was another redhead there, would you feel just, even though you'd never met them and didn't know what they're like, just is some sort of, you know, almost kinship or not?
3: Don't think so, no.
1: No, okay. Just floating about. Thank you, David.
3: Cheers, James.
1: Yeah, very nice to talk to you. We are talking about redheads. We want to hear from redheads. What is it like? What is it? Basically, the segment is, what's it like being a redhead? 1-300-222-702 is the number. The text 0467-922-702. Almost everyone gets this wrong when you say what percentage of the population of redheads. Almost everyone says 6, 7, 4. It's 0.6. Very, very uncommon. That's one in about 180. Cheryl, hi.
4: Oh, hi.
1: Hi.
4: Hi, James.
1: Are you a redhead?
4: Yes, absolutely.
1: Mm.
4: I come from a long line of redheads.
1: Mm.
4: Lots of aunts and uncles and some interesting comments.

0: combinations of colours of red hair now that they get older and they dye it.
1: Yeah,
0: I'll
1: right.
0: be going that way sometime soon, probably.
1: And has it been a good thing for you, a bad thing, both?
0: Very bad when I was young, hated it, got picked on, got every name under the sun, you know. Bluey was the favourite, you know.
1: Yeah, that's a weird
0: Before
1: one, isn't
0: Bluey
1: it?
0: Bluey became popular.
1: Yeah.
0: That was very, very weird and frustrating. And also your other caller that mentioned fieriness, I was always told I was, you know, fiery because I was a redhead, which really annoyed me. No, I'm just fiery. It's got nothing to do with my hair. Just my personality.
1: Yeah. But are you fiery?
0: Probably, yes.
1: Yeah, but...
0: a little bit.
1: But it's just
0: bit,
1: the... it's just the fact that they assumed it was because of your hair. That was irritating.
0: Yeah, exactly. But I'm really happy... You know, now that I'm older, I get so many compliments on my hair, and I'm completely comfortable with it now. But, you know, as a girl growing up in the 60s, like, you know, it was relentless and, you know, really, really difficult to walk around with.
1: Yeah. Well, it sounds really tough, and it's not just you, Cheryl. Pretty much most redheads who've called up have indicated that. Georgie, hi. Hi, Georgie.
2: Oh, hi. I'm a redhead. With redhead siblings and the mother of redheads, a boy and a girl.
1: Mm.
2: Yes, like most callers, teased horribly at school, and my children are too. My son finds it much harder to deal with than my daughter.
1: Mm.
2: But bizarrely, sort of as a young adult and probably later into life, one of the most bizarre questions I'd get asked, and I've spoken to other redheads about this, is people thought it was appropriate to ask you, and I hope this isn't too crude for radio, if the carpet matched the curtains.
1: Oh, yes, of course, yeah.
2: And that is just incredibly offensive.
1: Feels like quite a personal question, really.
2: Yeah, I can't think of any other situation where people would think that was an appropriate question to ask.
1: That's so true, isn't it? That people, yeah, and they think they're being clever.
2: Clever, anyway.
1: Yeah, that's really, really interesting. Why should you have to put up with that? Thank you very much, Georgie. Really nice to speak to you. Charlie, g'day. Hi, Charlie.
3: Hi, James. How are you?
1: Good. Are you a redhead?
3: I'm not, but my daughter is. She's now 23.
1: Right.
3: When she was really, really young, she would actually say she wanted lello hair, like myself and my son, yellow hair. But as she got older and even, you know, up until recently, she gets stopped by random people. So she lives in Sydney now, so she'll get stopped there when we lived on the South Coast. All different ages of people just commenting on how beautiful her hair is, and don't ever dye it, don't change it, and it's so rare and gorgeous. So her experience is no bullying.
1: That's great.
3: Everyone embraced it. She looks like the girl from Brave with this beautiful curly red hair. And, yeah, I think it's wonderful, and I love that she's different.
1: Oh, isn't that good? Because we've heard lots of people who said when I was at school, and often it was, you know, a while ago, they did comment. So it's so good that you, with your daughter just having been at school, well, you know, a few years ago, that she didn't. So I hope that's a trend.
3: I hope so too. So embrace it, everyone. Yeah.
1: Good on you. Thank you so much for that. Hi, Anne.
4: Oh, hi, James.
1: Hi. Go ahead.
4: I've got auburn hair and siblings with red hair. It didn't bother me probably till high school, because in the 80s they wore a lot of fluoro and pink and things, and my mum would dress me like in brown or green because it looked really good with my hair. But I was in year 8 commerce, and in the middle of the class the teacher said to me, you know, "And what colour dye have you used in your hair?" And I said, "Oh, I don't." Yes. And she said, don't you lie to me. And one of the girls actually put her hand up and said, "No, I went to primary school with her. That's a real colour." So I did get a lot of compliments in hair salons or down the street as the other ones. And I used to just think, "Oh, God, if you love it so much, just take it off me," because I didn't want it.
1: Right.
4: And then sort of as I got older, I just started to embrace it. And now it's starting to go grey, but it doesn't go grey. It's sort of gone like a reddy blonde. And even now I get hairdressers like, "Wow, who does..."

0: Well, I'm sure he's right. I'm sure he's right. Does he ever get teased for his red hair?
1: No, well, he's quite big too, so he's face covered. But he's, yeah, it's a great combination. It's not bright red, but it's noticeably red, and he'll sit in the sun and go very bright.
0: Oh, that's great. Thank you very much for that. Yeah, look, thank you very much for all your calls about red hair. I hope, you know, we provided a safe space. And I guess the takeout was for the most people seemed pretty happy with it, but many people had copped a fair bit of teasing when they were young and didn't like that much at all. And there was a feeling that some people think they can take conversational liberties about asking about your hair, not just on your head. It seemed inappropriate. But the good news is some anecdotal evidence that the amount of teasing of redheads has decreased and isn't happening as much, if at all. So that's very good. Hey, in Newcastle, you're about to hear Kylie Morris, statewide New South Wales, Jess Maguire in the Illawarra Fairlie Hamilton. Do tune in tomorrow. I'm really excited. Cory Doctorow will be on. He's an American writer. He's written lots of books, intellectual. He's really interesting about AI, the internet, big tech, how it's all changing. He coined the term enshittification, which describes how the internet is not living up to its promise. And so please listen to him tomorrow.
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3: Good afternoon. Happy Wednesday to you on this glorious winter's day, the 19th of August, my little girl's birthday. But certainly does not feel like winter today, does it? I'm telling you, I've seen wattle blooming. I've seen it. I hope you're well on this this lovely Wednesday. Hey, lots coming up, including Lawrence Mooney. Yes, Moon Man himself is bringing his full moon party to the IPAC on Friday night, 8 o'clock. You've got time for dinner beforehand. And he will join me a little bit later on in the program. Also, you've probably been living under a rock if you've been tuned in and missed somehow that it is Science Week. We are celebrating every day here at ABC Illawarra. This morning, Nick Reinberger was at the University of Wollongong for a special outside broadcast, chatting to a load of local scientists working in an amazing range of fields. We have so many incredible minds here in our region, and you'll hear from a few of them coming up a little bit later on in the show when we revisit that broadcast with Teresa Larkin from the university. There's some positive news. With the spring bushfire outlook, there's been a lot of concern around El Nino that we're having, you know, dry conditions leading to drier land and hotter conditions, bushfires, kind of like that sort of a situation. Well, apparently it's not as dire for spring, at least at this stage. I'll tell you more about that. Plus, calls for kindness. I'm going to speak to a guest who's set up a hotline that you can call and hear some kind words. It's pretty cool. You'll also hear the hotline as well. It's all coming up here at ABC Illawarra. Look, let's start off the afternoon with the Lighthouse for the Waifs on ABC Illawarra.

0: Adam Storey with ABC News. The Sydney Swans executive says the players banned from matches for the rest of the season are feeling remorseful. Tony Ibrahim reports.
1: The Sydney Swans board met last night to discuss the penalty it would impose on five players believed to be in breach of its standards. The club says Riley Bice, Nick Blakey, Isaac Heaney, James Jordan and Chad Warner went out drinking and brought women back to their hotel in Melbourne on Sunday and Monday. Chair Andrew Pridham says the players have been banned from matches for the rest of the season.
2: I know that the five players involved, they're extremely remorseful for their actions and having breached the club's standards.
1: Victoria Police is conducting a separate investigation. The ABC is not suggesting the players named are accused of sexual assault.
0: The Federal Emergency Management Minister says firefighting assets that have been deployed to Europe will return in time for Australia's bushfire season. The Australian and New Zealand Council for Fire and Emergency Services Spring Outlook shows an increased risk of fire in most states and territories over the coming months. It follows a devastating wildfire season across the Northern Hemisphere, with blazes still burning in Europe, the United States and Canada. Christy McBain says Australian equipment helping with overseas disaster responses will be back soon.
3: We've got a Black Hawk helicopter and a Bell 340 currently in France. The arrangements with France are that they will be returned in time for our season.
0: The Assistant Treasurer has detailed changes to the superannuation system that he says will tackle predatory practices, mismanagement and fraud. The federal government will crack down on telemarketers who call people trying to convince them to switch super providers, as well as strengthen oversight and governance of managed investment schemes. Daniel Molino has told the National Press Club bad actors have become more sophisticated.
4: These reforms will help protect the promise of a dignified and secure retirement for generations to come. Together, these reforms will help to build a financial system that is safer, more resilient and more worthy of the trust that Australians place in it.
0: The Bureau of Statistics has released new data showing a slowdown in pay rises. Here's finance reporter David Chow.
5: Wages on average went up by 3.2% in the year to June. That's a little bit slower than last year's 3.4%. The ABS says public sector wages have risen at a faster pace compared to the private sector for six quarters in a row. And that was driven by scheduled pay rises under existing enterprise agreements for government workers. Public sector wages went up 3.4%, while private sector wages grew by a slightly smaller 3.1%. But for both sectors, it's a smaller average pay rise compared to last year.
0: Lawyers for triple murderer Erin Patterson say there were issues with the closing argument made by prosecutors at the end of her trial. Jared Whittaker reports.
6: Erin Patterson's lawyer, Richard Edney, told the Court of Appeal that prosecutors selectively quoted witnesses and cherry-picked evidence in their closing address. Patterson is attempting to overturn her conviction for killing three relatives and attempting to kill another when she served them poisoned beef Wellingtons at a lunch in 2023. But Justice Peter Kidd says Patterson's trial lawyers made a forensic decision to capitalise on those complaints late in the trial in order to secure an acquittal.

0: But Mr. Edney says he couldn't comment on Patterson's trial defence. The hearing continues.
1: South Korea says it was caught off guard by US President Donald Trump's call to scale back joint military exercises. North Asia correspondent Natalie Whiting has more.
2: Joint military exercises underway between South Korea and the United States will only run for 5 days instead of the planned 11 days. It comes after US President Donald Trump called on social media for them to be significantly reduced, citing his friendship with North Korean leader Kim Jong-un and that South Korea hadn't assisted with the war in Iran. Speaking at a parliamentary hearing, South Korea's foreign minister said neither his government nor US officials had known about the call in advance. Mr. Trump is reportedly seeking a meeting with Mr. Kim as early as November. Natalie Whiting, ABC News.
1: In sport, the Wallabies have named Lenny Kietaut as a replacement for Jock Campbell for the upcoming tour of Argentina. He missed the recent victories against Japan in Osaka and Townsville due to an ankle injury. And centre Josh Fluke has also been left out, with Joseph Saku Suyali also on the return. Australia plays Argentina in San Salvador on the 30th of August and then in Mendoza on September the 6th. Scattered showers about the central and southern ranges, adjacent western slopes and the northwest. Isolated showers elsewhere. Thunderstorms possible west of the ranges except in the north. Partly cloudy this afternoon in Sydney. Partly cloudy tomorrow, a top of 20. And then partly cloudy with a high chance of showers on Friday and 22. 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
4: Good afternoon. How are you? Happy Wednesday. Thank you for joining us here at ABC Illawarra. I'll be with you till 6 o'clock this evening. Joined by Lawrence Mooney a little bit later on in the program. Yes, the great man himself will have a chat to us about his full moon party, which is heading to the IPAC this Friday night, 8 p.m. Get tickets right now. They're still available. Also, are you a skateboarder? Did you used to be a skateboarder? Do you have kids with skateboards and you're worried about them going to skate parks because of, you know, the crime and everything else that goes on at those skate parks? Well, we will hear from a University of Wollongong academic who is going to dispel any myths that may be out and about in the community about what goes on at skate parks, and he's going to tell us exactly why he is in such support of this new skate park being planned for McCabe Park. Plus, in a mere moment, calls for kindness. We are going to call the kindness line and hear what you hear when you speak to the kindness line. Or you don't really speak to it, you sort of just ring and listen to it. Anyway, that's all coming up here at ABC Illawarra. Before that, though,
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4: I went for a drive along Harry Graham Drive yesterday. It is now open after being closed for a pretty long period of time as you sort of got to the end towards Mount Kembla. But anyway, I did see a lot of wattle blooming. So I will say it has been quite warm. 19 along the coast today, 15 in the highlands. For Wollongong tomorrow, partly cloudy and 21. Friday, a shower or two and 21. Saturday, sunny and 19. And Sunday, possible showers and 19. Down the coast tomorrow, showers in Nowra and 23 degrees. Friday, a shower or two and 22. The weekend, a bit of cloud about, but 21 on both days. And in Barrel tomorrow, 18 and possible showers, 16 on Friday and a shower or two. And for the weekend, sunny on Saturday and 16 and Sunday cloudy and 15 degrees. Looking at the current temperatures, not too bad, the Sabo, 19 in Albion Park, 18 in Bulambi. Kiama is also 18, Mossvale is 15 and Nowra is currently 20 degrees.
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4: As always, if you have seen a problem on our roads, please let us know. 1300 973 300 or you can text 0467 922 684. Things are looking pretty good at the moment down around the coast and heading out to the Hume. No major hold-ups. But yeah, let us know if you've seen something.
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4: It's 8 minutes past three here at ABC Illawarra. A boater has had a lucky escape after his 5-metre runabout anyway, suffered engine failure and drifted dangerously close to rocks off Huskisson last night. It's got a good ending. The vessel was spotted by the wife of the Marine Rescue Jervis Bay volunteer, who would then go on to skipper the response vessel. Marine Rescue New South Wales Inspector Andrew Harding from Marine Rescue New South Wales joins us now.

0: to explain what happened. Andrew, good afternoon.
1: Good afternoon, Feely. How are you going?
0: Good. It's quite funny that I mispronounced runabout as run a boat.
1: Run a boat. Well, it ties in. Ties in.
0: Exactly. Look, let's start at the beginning. One of your volunteers received a call from his wife. What happened?
1: His wife was out and about and took notice of a boat that wasn't having a good time. They were struggling for about 15 minutes trying to start their engines unsuccessfully. So she made contact with her husband, and he made contact to say, "Look, we've got potential job here. What do we need to do?" And we went through the risk assessment, we chatted through, and we organised for a crew through the radio room at Port Kembla, and the crew at Jervis Bay organised to get a crew on the water. He happened to be probably about 400 metres around the corner from our Jervis Bay unit. So we had the skipper already ready to go, which was perfect. His wife had prepared him. We just needed another crew member to come down, and they launched and got around the corner to help him out.
0: This is very efficient, I must tell you.
1: Oh, yeah.
0: So what happened when the Jervis Bay crews arrived? What actually happened, and what happened with the boat?
1: Well, what they found was he was having engine difficulties, so he actually by that stage had gotten out of the boat. He'd been washed up onto rocks or near to the rocks and was holding his boat off the rocks. The weather had calmed down by that stage because he had an onshore breeze pushing him towards and a slight swell. So he was in a situation where luckily he was able to get off and hold the boat and without doing damage to the boat or himself. Our crew arrived on scene and managed to get a rope attached to his vessel. He climbed back on board and we towed him back up river to the boat ramp, the nearest boat ramp, to help him out.
0: How close was the boat to the rocks initially?
1: Well, he was up to his knees, standing on the rocks, holding his boat off.
0: Oh,
1: So it
0: wow.
1: got very,
0: Okay.
1: very close. He
0: My
1: was,
0: goodness.
1: very lucky. Very lucky that one of our members' wives happened to be going past and recognise the situation that was going on at the time.
0: Yeah.
1: And put the call out. These sort of situations, we sort of ask for, if you're a boater and you're having any distress, call us early. We can always stand our resources down rather than getting there late. And if you're already up on the rocks, it's too late then.
0: Yeah, my goodness. Was it a tinny or what do you like? Because I imagine, like with a tinny, obviously it's not as a precarious situation as,
1: Oh,
0: sliding
1: look,
0: glass or whatever.
1: every one of these situations, yeah, it was an aluminium runabout, 5 metre runabout. But if you get the swell, you get the wind, and the circumstances can change. You can end up damaged, and if a boat gets on rocks, it's going to be pushed around, and it's a bit of weight you don't want to be trapped by or hit by if you're trying to get on or off the vessel. So not ideal. We'd rather get you before you went onto the rocks than trying to get you off the rocks. It's can be a dangerous situation.
0: You mentioned it's better to sort of put in a call early. I mean, I imagine people are, if they're getting pushed off course or their engine fails or whatever, they might be thinking, oh gosh, they might not be thinking put in a call straight away. But
1: For sure.
0: when you go
1: For
0: for
1: sure.
0: like a bush walk, you sort of let the local parks sort of know, oh hey, I'm heading off now or whatever. Is there a way, like, is that what you do with marine rescue? Is that the whole point of
1: Absolutely,
0: it?
1: absolutely. What we do is we offer a 24-hour service. We have an app that you can log on your trip, or call on by VHF on the radio, VHF 16, to log your trip. Or if you get into trouble, we have someone monitoring that VHF 16 24/7. Our volunteers are in radio rooms across the state listening out for anyone who's in trouble so we can organise an appropriate response. So if you're going, the best thing to do is plan and prepare, make sure your boat's in good condition, fuel, engine. You've got enough fuel, that's a big thing this time of year. Wear your life jacket, but also log in with us so we know you're on the water. And if you're not coming back, we can, speed up our response into making sure you get back safely.
0: That was a very speedy response. How long would it
1: Oh,
0: normally take a response?
1: well, normally, yeah, you get the call, you make the assessment, you go through the process. The fact that it was probably, 10 minutes around the corner for the crew once they were on the water made that response a lot quicker than normal. And the skipper was available. When we spoke to the skipper, he said, "Oh, well, I'm available. My wife just called. I'm available. We just need one other." Made that, within about 10, 15 minutes, we had a boat on the water heading out to this situation, which,
0: Gosh.
1: it was quite a quick response for us. We were pretty happy with that.
0: Yeah, definitely. All right. Well, look, Andrew, thank you very much for all the hard work you and all of the volunteers of Marine Rescue do. Of course, Mark Matthews has a chat with them every Saturday morning, gets some
1: He
0: conditions and a
1: does.
0: bit of advice around that. So we appreciate it.
1: Now, we appreciate all our boaters. Stay safe out on the water. We want you to go out, have fun, but come back in one piece.
0: What's the contact for Marine Rescue? What's the best way to be in touch?
1: Oh, the best way is to contact your local marine rescue, look that up on the radio, VHF channel 16. And look, if it's a threatening or life-threatening situation, to call 000.
0: Okay, excellent. All right, Andrew Harding, thanks for joining us.
1: No problems. Thank you very much, Hurley.
0: That is Andrew Harding, Marine Rescue New South Wales Inspector. We'll hear from the Kindness Line next. There's the Buggles on ABC Illawarra. It's 3:14.

0: From Berrima to Bulleye.
1: From your street, to your suburb. Nobody knows the Illawarra like we do.
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2: Good afternoon, 17 minutes past three here at ABC Illawarra. Hey, have you ever done the Relay for Life? The 25th anniversary of the Illawarra Relay for Life is just weeks away, and coming up after 3.30, we'll be joined by two longtime supporters of the event to hear more about the experience that is Relay for Life. And, you know, let's be honest, it's very difficult to find someone nowadays who has not in some way been touched by cancer. So, yeah, really important Cancer Council fundraiser. Hey, on to something that is going to make you feel good, I can guarantee it. What have you done lately to, you know, spread kindness before we get into it? My next guest has really gone to great effort to create a way for people to hear a little kindness. Have a listen to what happens when you call the kindness hotline.
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5: Thank you for calling the Call for Kindness hotline. I hope this has brought a little bit of brightness to your day. If someone you know could use a little bit of kindness, please pass on the number to them. And remember to call back anytime.
2: Oh, that voice was my next guest. His name is John Penno, and he's the man behind the kindness line. He's also a local teacher. John, good afternoon.
6: G'day, how are you today?
2: Good, thank you so much for joining us. Look, what made you think of doing this?
6: Look, it was just an initiative. I was on class last year on a beautiful kindergarten class at one of the local schools around town. And, we started off with a lot of, you know, kindness challenges and different types of things to try to promote and explicitly teach the skill of kindness.
2: Yep.
6: And it kind of just grew from there.
2: Wow, that's pretty cool. So, as far as the voices on that recording goes, tell us about them.
6: Yeah, so we're kind of stuck holding this idea that we didn't get to really see to fruition in school, which was, you know, that people could call up and hear a positive or kind affirmation. Mm-hmm. So I thought this is such a good opportunity and a good thing that I think the world needs. So I enlisted the help of my two children, Jack and Daisy, and recorded them. So when you pick up and listen and you know, call the line, that's who you were listening to.
2: Excellent. All right. So your two kids, how do they feel about, you know, being part of this project and having their voice heard by so many people?
6: Look, I don't think they really understood the the reach of it until it started to pick up a bit of traction. The comments on social media and things like that, just specifically around, you know, their messages that they tailor-made. My son had made one like, "You're as strong as Hulk." And seeing somebody comment that last night on one of the different posts that we had shared really made his day. And I don't think he realised the impact that he could have just by being kind.
2: That's lovely. You mentioned that you did this with your kindergarten class. Do you exclusively teach that age group?
6: No, I'm in a different role now.
2: Okay.
6: But it's something that we kind of went deep into, and it's something that, again, because of the students' interest in that area, it's something that, you know, is so often missed. You could choose kindness, that's a pretty easy choice, or you can choose the other direction, and that's kind of what we wanted to continue to focus on with this Call for Kindness hotline.
2: I guess something I'm interested in from someone who knows, because they work with a lot of kids, kids sort of, I mean, I'm constantly sort of on my kids about being kind, and, you know, I think a lot of parents are, but are kids sort of naturally kind? Are they kind? Or is it something we really need to sort of, you know, really foster within them?
6: 100%. I think kids and adults, to be honest with you, we all need to practice, in my personal opinion, you know, the ability to be kind. And that's where the explicit teaching of that skill, we do a lot of social and emotional learning. But really what it boils down to is, you know, the bare basic things of noticing the positives in other people. Again, you can make a choice about how you choose to respond to a certain situation or how you feel. And it's something with my two kids, yeah, I definitely have been echoing that at home and seeing the need for that. It's not just something natural in my kids that, you know, pops up. But I think with the really intense focus on, are we being kind to each other and how can we be kinder? It's just setting them up to be a good human.
2: Yeah. How do you kind of encourage kids to be kind?
6: Oh, look, I'm no expert in terms of parenting or anything like that. But look, one thing that we do is just asking them to reflect. You know, we all have little meltdowns or we all can fly off the handle or our window of tolerance is completely closed. Whatever that looks for you and your child, I think it's really important to actually come back to that and think, okay, is there an area that I could have impacted somebody else? And if so, how can I make it right? Because those are the types of things, we're never going to get things 100% right. Kids are never going to get things 100% right. But I think it's important to kind of close the loop and almost debrief about situations has been really helpful for me and my wife with our two kids. And circle back to, I did kind of lose my marbles here, but I may have said something mean to my sister or, you know, vice versa. And just kind of reflecting on that has been really helpful.
2: Yeah. Okay. It's a lot of role modeling too, isn't it, really?
6: Yeah, definitely. Definitely. And I think that's one thing that I've taken for granted. I also established a local giving tree and, you know, my two kids have kind of supported me buying gifts and fundraising for that with the Salvation Army. And it's not until I explicitly sat them down, and it was probably last year, to be honest with you, when I said, this is why

0: do it. It's to help others. It's just to help those in need. If you can be kind, why not? Like, it's such an easy thing.
1: Yeah, absolutely. I think the whole world could probably do with a bit more kindness, John, let's be honest. But look, let's talk about this phone line. I mean, it's a great idea. Does it cost you money? Like, are you having to pay for the upkeep of this line existing?
0: No, the provider, so I'm pretty skilled now at the workarounds in terms of telecommunication and engineering.
1: Yeah.
0: That was the back of house stuff that I couldn't seem to navigate. But, you know, it took a few weeks and we got there. The provider that we're using, I think it's CrazyTel. They've been really amazing. I shared with them the vision and what we wanted to do, and they created a specific platform for us to use. So it's just automated recordings of my two kids saying positive affirmations and then a closing. And so they were really great to help us through that. And I kind of just shared with them, look, this is what I want to do. I want to just do something that's positive, and that's about it. And they were great of coming on board.
1: Yeah, fantastic. What do you hope that people get out of it?
0: We just really want it out there, as there's so many things that you can focus on negatively, or, you know, you spill your cup of coffee and you can focus on that. At any point of the day, you can call the kindness hotline, and hopefully that can just support you in reframing your day and remembering how great life can be. I'm not going to think that, you know, this is it's not a helpline or anything like that. It's not going to change the world dramatically, but it might just change your outlook in those small little moments.
1: As far as the line and the message goes, are there any sort of plans to expand the message that we've just heard?
0: 100%. Yeah, 100%. We only shared it on Saturday. I created an Instagram account. You know, this is all new to me. And it's kind of picked up from there. I didn't anticipate that. But yeah, we would love to take it as far as we can. Currently, we just are working with what's presented in front of us. But we have had nurses and doctors and psychologists reach out for us for little business cards that we've got hopefully ready to go. So they can hand them out to people that may benefit from a call for kindness, you know, reminder if they're sitting in surgery or, you know, you're going into chemo, anything like that. Yeah, we would love to do those type of things and take it further. We are looking for anybody out there that can support us with a donation with business cards or anything like that. Currently, we're cutting them up, which is fine, but we're going through them at a rate of knots, which is great to see.
1: Excellent. All right. Well, this is wonderful news. Look, what is the number for people to call?
0: Yeah, so it's 0238 145 5511. It's a free call. You can call any time. You can text it to a friend. You think is, you know, having a rough trot or just a bad day. And they'll just hear two beautiful messages from my beautiful kids.
1: Lovely. Oh, John, I love this. And you know what? It's something that you guys will be able to sort of, you know, hold on to in years down the line, listen back to those gorgeous little voices of when your kids were so little too.
0: 100%. Yeah, hopefully it you know, can be a resource that people use for, you know, a long period of time.
1: Yeah, excellent. All right, that number again, 3814 5511. John, the man behind this, thank you so much for the kindness line, and thanks for joining us.
0: Thank you so much for your time. Have a great afternoon, and thanks for sharing it.
1: Oh, you're so welcome. There you go. John Penno, a local teacher who set up this call for kindness, the kindness line. It's a hotline created to share kindness. That number again, 3814 5511. It's coming up to news time. This, Lady Gaga with Bradley Cooper on ABC Illawarra.

0: There you go, from the film A Star Is Born, Shallow. It's a beautiful song. I walked down the aisle to that song, played on a harp. It was very romantic up there at the Bush Chapel at Mount Keira. Anyway, it's 3:30 here at ABC Illawarra. Very soon we'll have a chat to a couple of stalwarts of the Relay for Life. Hopefully that's the right word. I mean, look, they've been long time committed to the 25-year history of Relay for Life here in the Illawarra. That's very soon. However, it is now time for some news headlines with Steph Postuma. Hello.
1: Good afternoon, Feli. The Australian Defence Force has been called to search for a teenage bushwalker missing for a week in the Natai National Park. 18-year-old Lily Hooper was reported missing last Wednesday after she didn't return to her Oakdale home following a hike in the Bonham Pick walking trail near Mittagong that morning. A multi-agency search and rescue operation involving more than 200 people with SES, New South Wales Police and Volunteer Rescue Australia has so far found no trace of the experienced bushwalker. Today, the Australian Defence Force confirmed 50 members from Holsworthy Barracks, southwest of Sydney, have joined the search effort, which has previously seen teams battle dense bush, deep ravines, and clifftops in hopes of locating Ms. Hooper. Important fur seal habitat off Wollongong has been included in New South Wales's preparedness planning for H5 bird flu. Five Islands Nature Reserve and the Shoalhaven Estuary are among 34 priority sites identified because of the wildlife they support. The Environment Department's Executive Director of Conservation Programs, Ingrid Emery, says access restrictions and biosecurity measures are among the options available if the disease is detected locally. Wollongong Councillor Richard Martin will put forward a notice of motion calling for tighter restrictions to the long-term on-street parking of boats, trailers and caravans. Owners can legally park the registered vehicles on a public street in Wollongong for up to 28 days before a move-on notice is issued. Councillor Martin says Council should investigate improvements to the current legislation and run a targeted trial of parking measures following serious safety concerns raised by Fairy Meadow locals. Kiama Council have voted to ask an upcoming local government conference to support discretionary powers to temporarily reduce councillor numbers. It comes after the council was forced to call a $300,000 by-election after the resignation of Councillor Mike Keynes in June. The successful motion, presented by CEO Jane Frawley, sought to grant new powers to the local government minister to temporarily reduce councillor numbers in special circumstances. The council will now ask representatives from 127 councils across the state to support it at the local government conference in Wollongong in November. And the chairman of the Sydney Swans has apologised after the club found five players involved in an incident breached the club's expected standards. The Swans board met last night and decided on a sanction that involved the banning of Riley Bice, Nick Blakey, Isaac Heaney, James Jordan and Chad Warner for the rest of the 2026 season. The board says the players were in serious breach of its expected behaviour standards. To the weather around our region, partly cloudy in Wollongong, 17 degrees, mostly sunny in Barrowin, 14, and partly cloudy in Nowra, 19 degrees. Back to you, Feli.
0: Thank you very much, Steph. Hey, we were just talking about kindness and this kindness hotline. Do you sort of try to foster kindness in your kids? I mean, I know they're only little.
1: Yeah, I suppose, of course. Why not? But, I mean, you know, with two-year-olds, like, I think there's some sort of studies that you can, you know, when you speak to a two-year-old, like, two-year-old's my oldest kid.
0: He's almost three,
1: he's nearly three, but, you know, they, like, you can tell them as much as you want, but their brains are still figuring out how to process this type of thing. So, you know, if he does something naughty, if he steals something off another kid or if he hits a kid or something like that, and you say, like, you do everything you can to try to say, no, we've got to be kind and this is how we treat people and things like that. But he's two, you know, it can be challenging, you know.
0: Yeah, no, that's a very good point. Yes, that is true. Do you have a kind message for the people listening?
1: Kindness message. All right.
0: You're doing good.
1: Look, you're doing good out there. No, I think... when we have the proclivity to be unkind or to be a bit selfish or to show some negative traits, it's often for potentially stuff that is not necessarily that important in the big picture. You know, we can get a bit angry at times. People can get a bit, you know, selfish or irritated or defensive or whatever it might be, but it might only be about something small. So it's often good to get some perspective and just think about some of the problems that other people are having out there, and that those problems are often a lot worse than yours at these little things that, you know, give us frustration. So
0: I
1: that might
0: still.
1: be a reason to be kinder and just to sort of put things into perspective.
0: Yeah, and you never know what someone's dealing with
1: that's
0: at that
1: an,
0: moment
1: that's
0: in
1: another
0: time.
1: Good one is sort of empathizing with whatever other people are dealing with, because you know, everyone's the center of their own universe, and if you knew what was happening in other people's lives, I think that most people would be much kinder.
0: Totally, 100%. Thank you, Steph. There you go. What a lovely man he is. Steph Postuma there. He'll be back in about an hour with the news. This is the Mamas and the Puppies, and we'll have a chat with two longtime supporters of the Illawarra Relay for Life next.

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5: It's 21 minutes to four here at ABC Illawarra. Now, you would be hard-pressed to find someone who has not been touched by cancer in some way, shape or form, and that is why the work being done by the Cancer Council is so important. One of their biggest fundraisers is now open for registrations. The 25th anniversary Illawarra Relay for Life takes place on Saturday, the 19th of September from 9 till 9. It's not too early, really. 9 a.m. start, 9 p.m. finish at the UOW Innovation Campus. Two longtime supporters of the event join me now, Lee Kramer and Stuart Barnes. Good afternoon.
6: Good afternoon.
7: Hi.
5: Thank you so much for coming into the studio.
6: Pleasure.
5: Lee. Let's start off with you. Tell us a little bit about your work with Relay for Life.
7: I've been involved with Relay for Life since it started.
5: Mm-hmm.
7: Was involved as part of a council representative at one stage and just been a volunteer ever since.
5: Yeah. Some people might not be familiar with it. I mean, many have taken part and been involved, but just tell us what it is.
7: It's generally a team event. Our one started off as a 24-hour event, which was fairly unique at the time when it first started. And teams got together, they camped overnight and went from 9 one day to 9 the next morning. It was to raise money for the Cancer Council, for those who have gone through cancer, survived cancer, and also too for people who have lost people from cancer.
5: Of course.
7: And to be able to help raise money for research.
5: So basically, I remember when it was a 24-hour event, really. Mm. Wow, when did they change it out of curiosity?
7: We moved to the Innovation Campus. It's around about, four or five years ago. Mm.
5: But basically, it's a track and field track.
7: It is, yep.
5: And people set up tents and stalls around.
7: That's
5: the perimeter.
7: Correct, yep.
6: So the idea originally was that you formed a team and there was somebody from the team on the track for the 24 hours.
5: Sure.
6: So you could
5: walking
6: take a break
5: at some point,
6: Now it's a little bit more, it's a bit different now. You can walk for an hour, you can walk for 6 hours, you can walk for 9 hours, you can walk with a team, you can walk with your friend, you can walk on your own. Whichever way you do it, you're raising money for the work the Cancer Council does.
5: I remember back in the day when it was 24 hours, you'd have to, have that contingency for, all right, who's going to do 2 a.m.? But it was always such a great atmosphere as well, wasn't it?
6: There was.
5: Yeah,
6: it
5: and
6: was.
5: It still is, I know.
6: Yeah.
5: Stuart, you've been emceeing this event for 25 years.
6: Yes.
5: Tell us about that. That's a lot.
6: Well, the thing about Relay for Life is it's not just the walking. We put on entertainment the whole time. So there's 12 hours of entertainment. There are some ceremonies. One is an opening ceremony and the other is a really nice hope ceremony where we remember those who have lost their battle with cancer, and then we look forward with hope to the day in which cancer won't be around. But apart from that, there are bands, there are dancers, there are singers, there are demonstrations, and
5: there's food trucks.
6: Food trucks. There's obviously sponsors to acknowledge, and I have sponsored it right the way from the first one. Yeah, so this will be my 25th one to sponsor. My background is in entertainment, and people might remember me as the general manager of the Entertainment Centre in Wynn Stadium for 20 years. And I think when they were looking around for a compere right the way at the beginning, they thought, well, he must know a bit about entertainment. it's a lovely event. It's full of laughter. It's full of times when you remember somebody, especially. A lot of our teams still walk for somebody in particular, a son or a daughter or a mum or a dad who have passed away, and they want to remember the great work the Cancer Council's doing.
5: Stuart, after being so closely involved with the event for such a long period of time, you actually then had your own experience with cancer, didn't you?
6: Yeah. Big surprise. Midway through the beginning of last year, I finally went for a PSA check. And that's what I'm going to say to all those guys out there who haven't had their PSA checked. go and do it. I was lucky. They saw a rise in the PSA levels I had, and my specialist, who was a local Illawarra man, said, well, you've got a couple of alternatives. You can take the prostate out, or you can have a course of radiotherapy. I decided to have my prostate removed, and I'm very lucky in that he was good enough to take the cancer out with the prostate. So
5: great.
6: I'm all clear. But that happened in July last year. So I did last year's Relay for Life as a survivor.
5: Wow.
6: Yes, which was pretty meaningful. And it's still very meaningful. Since then, a month later, my son, who's only 40, got colon cancer.
5: Oh, wow.
6: Luckily, a same scenario with him. He had his colon removed and with it the cancer. But I guess what I now believe very much in is that early detection gives you a far better chance of survival. So to those guys out there who've seen something or felt something a bit different, go and see your doctor, get him to check PSAs, and you know, you'll hopefully come out the other end, you know, and still be with us. Leave it alone, it'll grow.
5: Obviously, emceeing this event for, you know, at that stage, 23 years, you would have come across many, many stories and heard many stories and, you know, come to really kind of understand the significance of the event. But how did that change after having your own experience with cancer?
6: A lot more empathy with how people feel.
5: Yeah.
6: It's a big word, that C word, that cancer word. And when somebody says that to you, it can have a huge effect on you. I got a lot of help from the Cancer Council as well. I mean, that's where we want to talk about what the money is used for.
5: Yeah,
6: so,
5: yep.
6: You know, there's advice, there are publications that you can read through. There's the people who drive people to their cancer treatments because, A, they might not be feeling well enough to drive, or they don't have a car or whatever. There is advocacy that the Cancer Council does, but the most important thing is research. The amazing fact is that in the 25 years of Relay, cancer deaths have fallen by one third. Now, this is due to the research that's going on. In the time of Relay, 157,000 Australians are still living who might have died before, without the research and the help that is done. So, you know, we as a community need to support what they're doing,
5: yeah,
6: so that our loved ones or ourselves don't have to succumb to what is an awful disease.
5: Yeah, absolutely. Lee, I think Stuart's mentioned there a couple of the things that, you know, the Cancer Council do that are really important. Is there anything that's really stood out to you over the time you've been involved, you know, 25 years, that you really sort of remember distinctly as, you know, having some impact on you?
7: I've been involved in a lot of different type of events over my years, and I found that this event was probably the only one that pulls my heartstrings. I'm gonna cry now. I guess because it touches so many people. People have so much strength. It's incredible to see the strength that people have going through what they deal with, and then coming out and happy people at the event, making it so special. It's a very unique event that happens. I mean, nowadays I know that there are a lot of charitable events around that are raising money, runs and things like that, and now they have to do that to be able to raise money because they're all pretty much independent to be able to do that. This one was such a really important one, I think, and met amazing people, just amazing people that, you know, that you just look up to and, just good.
5: As far as the event itself, how many people do you expect to attract this year for the 25th anniversary?
6: Wollongong is infamous for registering for
5: last
6: or
5: minute
6: buying tickets late.
5: Yeah.
6: And I can say that from experience, you know, when I was at the WEC.

0: You would say, have that show selling. Oh, it's fine. Look, we would hope to raise about $100,000.
1: Wow.
0: On if everything goes well.
1: Yeah.
0: You know, in the past, it's been even bigger than that. But it's about not only the entry fee, which, by the way, if anyone wants to just come and do a bit of a walk, is $30. But it's about these people and teams getting sponsored and doing other fundraising away from Relay that then goes into the, you know, the money they're raising.
1: Mm-hmm.
0: We would hope to have, you know, thousands of people there walking. And the thing I want to emphasize is you don't have to walk for 12 hours. Some people do,
1: mm-hmm.
0: And some teams do, but you can walk for an hour. If you want to just come down and show a little bit of solidarity, taking the kids to sport, you've got nothing on in the early afternoon, come and do a couple of hours around the track, enjoy the entertainment, come and have something to eat, talk to people, and it's a great event.
1: What's that atmosphere get like sort of when you're reaching the peak throughout the evening and the night into the very final laps?
0: Yeah, that hope ceremony I talked about is very meaningful. It's a time we have a slideshow of people who have gone. We remember them. We've got some meaningful songs and poems and music. And then we kind of turn that ceremony around and we look at hopefully to the future. And we finish with what we call our happy lap of hope. And it's a great atmosphere. You know, a few people who don't stay the whole day go away and come back for that.
1: Mm-hmm.
0: It's a lot more than just walking. Mm. You can run if you want to, I suppose. We have had people who would run.
2: Yes.
0: But it's a lot more than just that. It's the atmosphere. It's camaraderie. It's chatting to people. People who are survivors wear a sash that say they're a survivor. And most of those people are very proud of that. Mm-hmm. And they are happy to talk to anybody else about their journey and you know, how they feel now.
1: All right. If people want to get involved, Lee, what's the best way to register for Relay for Life?
2: On our website, on the Relay website, Relay for Life website.
1: That's Relay for Life Illawarra, the 25th anniversary. So it's happening Saturday, the 19th of September, the Innovation Campus University of Wollongong. Yeah, 9 a.m. start. Well, Lee Kramer, Stuart Barnes, thank you so much for joining us this afternoon.
0: Pleasure.
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1: It's 8 minutes to four, and a very exciting announcement today. Wings over Shell Harbour will return next year following their record-breaking event this year in May. We'll talk about that just after 4 o'clock. I will also be joined by an academic who is in full support of this new skate park planned for McCabe Park. There has been, you know, some detractors of this going ahead, but anyway, we'll talk about that very soon. The Australasian Fire Authorities Council, also known as AFAC, has published its forecast on which parts of the country will be at an increased risk of fire over the next 3 months. In the Illawarra, Shoalhaven and Southern Highlands, there is an average risk of fire this spring, but further south in places like Bega and Cobargo, there's an increased risk of fire. RFS Deputy Commissioner Ben Millington joins us now to tell us more about the spring bushfire outlook. Ben, good afternoon.
7: Good afternoon, Fairlie.
1: Look, thanks for joining us. Our region is rated at an average risk fire risk this spring. What does average mean?
7: Yeah, whilst it says average, that still means that we will see and likely see fires in and around the Illawarra. So like every summer, I think Australians have become accustomed to fires. Some threaten homes and some burn, but in any case, we still need residents to prepare for the season ahead.
1: Okay, so talk us through, you know, what we can anticipate for spring. Do you think we'll see bushfires under the conditions you've described?
7: Yeah, most definitely. New South Wales has experienced unseasonably warm conditions over winter, and while rainfall has been variable, parts particularly of northern and southeastern New South Wales are likely, or entering spring drier than usual, likely to

0: these hotter and drier conditions, you know, which is sort of why we're having this conversation. With the average rating for our region, is that surprising? Well, due to El Nino, were we sort of expecting, you know, a more dire outlook?
1: No, the outlook takes into consideration a number of things. It's not just the conditions that are forecast, but we certainly have a look at the conditions leading into spring. We have a look at fuel loads. We have a look at vegetation that has recently burned. So there's a number of things that are taken into account when making, you know, these outlooks or these decisions. So for the Illawarra, we know that you've seen some rainfall down there over the last couple of months. We have seen warmer conditions, whilst we have seen some cold mornings as well. But leading into spring proper, we are expecting just those average conditions. But as I said, people can't be complacent, because with those average conditions, we will still see fires, and we really need people to heed the warnings and start preparing now.
0: Could the risk increase as we move into summer?
1: Most definitely, and we continue to monitor those very closely. You know, it only takes a week or two of really warm and dry conditions, and those strong westerly winds that dries things out, and you know, those conditions can deteriorate very quickly. So that's even more reason people need to prepare. But as I said, the outlook is released today, but over the next few weeks and leading into summer, that will continue to be revised, and we'll continue to provide updates to the community should conditions change.
0: Has there been a lot of hazard reduction burns ongoing?
1: We saw a lot of hazard reduction burning earlier this year. There was a really good window of opportunity, you know, into February, March, and April. So since July last year, we've seen over 124,000 hectares treated across New South Wales. And I know I visited some of those hazard reduction burns at Helensburgh and in the Shire earlier this year. But those burns are really contingent on those suitable weather conditions. If it's too wet, the fires won't take. So we really need those windows of opportunity. We saw those. So over the next few weeks, hopefully we'll see some of those conditions return, and we'll get straight back into those burnings.
0: Sure. Look, after the 2020 fires, there was a lot of talk about First Nations consultation and cultural burns. Has there been much of that adopted since that sort of, you know, endemic fire that occurred?
1: Yeah, look, there certainly has been. And, you know, there was a hazard reduction roundtable last Friday, hosted by three ministers, including Minister Jihad Dib, to talk about hazard reduction burning. And one of those discussion points was cultural burning. So I know right across the state, we're working with Indigenous communities and local Aboriginal land councils to have a look at how we can support traditional owners in those cultural burnings. And, you know, one of the results from those is hazard reduction. So we continue to see that across the state in different parts.
0: Okay, so what can people in our region be doing now to prepare for the upcoming season?
1: Just like the firefighters and the brigades right across the state are preparing, there's some simple steps that people can take to prepare their property. You know, cleaning their gutters, removing overhanging branches, and checking hoses can reach all around the house. But the most important thing that every family can do is just having that conversation about what they'll do if fire threatens their home and where their families may go. Those bushfire survival plans are really important. So sitting around the kitchen table tonight, just have that discussion and be prepared for the season.
0: Okay, excellent. Ben, thank you so much for joining us.
1: No problem. Thanks, Fairlie.
0: There you go. That is Deputy Commissioner Ben Millington from the Rural Fire Service of New South Wales. It's coming up to 4 o'clock here at ABC Illawarra. This Australian Crawl. The

0: Adam Storey with ABC News. Swans officials say Victorian authorities have still not formally interviewed the five Swans players linked to a police investigation. The ABC understands Isaac Heaney, Nick Blakey, Chad Weiner, James Jordan and Riley Bice are linked to an investigation into reports of an alleged sexual assault. It's not suggested any of the five players are being accused of sexual assault. Swans Chief Executive Matthew Pavlich says none of the players have been charged.
1: Can I just be really clear on a couple of things? All five players have not been formally interviewed by police and no charges have been laid whatsoever. So there's a lot of mistruths out there, which we're trying to manage as best we can.
0: The club has conducted its own inquiries and banned the five players from playing for the rest of the season for failing to meet expected standards. Meanwhile, some of the AFL's corporate sponsors have distanced themselves from the Swans. Telstra says it's deeply concerned by the allegations and that the Swans players, who are also Telstra ambassadors, will not participate in any activity for the telco while the investigation is ongoing. It says ambassador arrangements will be reviewed once the police investigation is complete. The Swans' principal corporate partner, QBE, says it has no tolerance for behaviour that compromises the safety of others, and it supports the club in condemning all forms of abuse. A key person of interest at a New South Wales corruption probe has admitted to wiping his work phone and iPad, despite knowing they may have contained messages relevant to the inquiry. Sideline Catholic Schools New South Wales CEO Dallas McInerney insisted he reset the devices after his bank account was compromised and his accounts were blocked. Mr. McInerney told the IC inquiry into Liberal Party donations the bank never advised him to reset the phone and he did not consult his lawyers or Catholic schools. Economists say real wages continue to be outpaced by inflation, but they say that's not necessarily a bad thing at the moment. The wage price index increased by 0.8% in the June quarter, taking the annual pace of wage growth to 3.2%. The annual headline inflation rate currently stands at 3.8%. AMP's Deputy Chief Economist Deanna Messina says the headline wages figures don't take into account the long-term picture.
2: We don't necessarily want wages and inflation to run at the same level quarter by quarter. We need to look at it on a more longer term basis, because if we continue to get wages running at the same level of inflation, well, you're just going to go down the path of getting an inflation outbreak and things just to be worse.
0: Lawyers for mushroom killer Erin Patterson say prosecutors in her triple murder trial acted surreptitiously when they implied she had a motive to kill. Erin Patterson is appealing against her conviction for murdering three relatives and trying to kill another by feeding them a poisoned meal in 2023. During the trial, prosecutors told the jury they had not established a motive for murder and didn't need to for her to be found guilty. But Patterson's lawyers have today told the Victorian Court of Appeal that evidence about disputes with her family implied to the jury there was a motive, and that was procedurally unfair. The hearing continues. The Weather Bureau has warned of above-average temperatures and increased bushfire risk across most of the country in the coming months. The Australian and New Zealand Council for Fire and Emergency Services has released its spring outlook, which shows all jurisdictions except the ACT will be impacted. The Bureau of Meteorology's Michael Logan says it's due to dry conditions in the country's east and increased fuel loads through parts of central and northern Australia.
3: There is above-average fire risk for northern and southeastern New South Wales, southeast Queensland, northeastern Tasmania, parts of WA, Victoria, and also

0: large parts of the Northern Territory. That risk in the Northern Territory is due to rainfall that we had over the past 6 months, and that means that there's been quite a lot of fuel load that's grown in the area.
1: Elon Musk's SpaceX says it successfully retrieved a large rocket that splashed down in the Indian Ocean far off the coast of Western Australia. The arrival has captivated locals in the remote Australian territory of Christmas Island, where the rocket is due to be analysed by company engineers. Christmas Island resident Syed Shangin says it's been the talk of the island, with many racing to capture images.
2: Everyone's posts just been like, rocket, rocket, rocket, rocket, rocket. On, the whole feed was just rockets, and, the island local, island page that's been, has been filled with a bunch of, rocket news.
1: To the weather for this afternoon, scattered showers about the central and southern ranges, adjacent western slopes and in the northwest, isolated showers elsewhere, and thunderstorms possible west of the ranges, except in the north. Partly cloudy in Sydney this afternoon, a partly cloudy day tomorrow, a top of 20. Partly cloudy with a high chance of showers Friday, 22, mostly sunny Saturday, 21. It's 4:05.
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4: Good afternoon. Hey, how's your relationship with your neighbours? I've got a good relationship with my neighbours. We've got new neighbours, actually. They've almost been there a year now, but we still sort of feel like they're new. And we just love when they moved in because they've got kids the same ages as our kids. But this morning, I was trying on clothes from an op shop haul that I did. And I tried on this one thing. It was kind of denim overalls, but they were short-sleeved. It was very cool. I really liked it. I was like, yes, this is great. This looks good. It's perfect. Fits great. But I couldn't get it off. I could not get it off. And I just thought, what am I going to do here? And I had to ring my neighbour. And I was like, hey, sorry, I know this sounds weird, but can you come and help me get out of these clothes? Anyway, so she popped over and helped me out. But it got me thinking, you know, neighbours are so handy. They're not just there for cups of sugar or, whatever you need, an egg. Sometimes they're there to help you get out of something you're stuck in. So I wanted to know, surely I'm not the only one that this has happened to. You must have come into a situation where you've had to, you know, ask your neighbour for something a little bit left of centre. So I want to know what that thing is. 1-300-973-300. What have you had to ask your neighbour for? You can also text it through to 0467-922-684. Hey, coming up, a very exciting announcement. We'll chat to organiser Paul Bennett from Wings Over Shell Harbour about how sensational this year's event was and what that's meant for next year's air show. We'll also have a chat with an academic who is in full support of this skate park planned for McCabe Park. There have been, you know, some community group members who are a little bit concerned about what might happen. However, we may hear a different sort of side of the story here with skate parks. Plus, it is Science Week. We'll review the outside broadcast at the university that Nick Reinberger did earlier today. It's all happening here at ABC Illawarra.
3: 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Weather.
4: From the Bureau of Meteorology, I'm joined now by Steph Spackman. Steph, good afternoon.
5: Good afternoon, Fairleigh.
4: Thank you for joining us. Now, look, unseasonably warm is how I would describe today, but is that accurate?
5: Look, it was a little bit warmer today. We were getting in the top teens as we've moved around most of the region. It was only a couple of degrees really above average at the most. The average is about 18.2 and Wollongong up to 19.7. So if you want to get really fine, there's a couple of point decimals in there in the temperatures, but yeah, a little bit warmer, and that's just due to those northwesterlies coming in over the region.
4: Okay, yes, great. The north brings the cool, the south brings the cold, is my understanding. So what are we expecting? I do see a bit of rain on the horizon for the weekend especially.
5: Yes, we have a trough which is going to be crossing over the area tomorrow especially, and then we'll be in a little bit of a westerly regime, and there is a possibility of a couple of extra troughs just maybe kissing the south coast over the next few days. So it'll still be warm, looking at about 21 degrees tomorrow. Not much rain in it, unfortunately, just a couple of mils that comes over the range, but more likely to be getting a few more showers on Friday rather than tomorrow or, yeah, today, later today or tomorrow. Mm-hmm. Oh, my goodness. And I'm forgetting what day it is. And then moving into the weekend, we'll see a bit of a drying trend before it heads off to a southeasterly. And looking at tops, as I said, about 21 degrees, and then getting up on the

0: ranges, we're looking at 17 degrees and 16 degrees respectively over the Thursday and Friday.
1: Okay, we are getting a snow report later in the show, but it doesn't sound the good news for snow lovers.
0: No, not particularly a lot of cold with this front at the moment. We'll keep an eye on that. But yeah, we've been very unfortunate with the lining up of the cold air and the precipitation. Mm. It has been a bit misaligned.
1: Okay. All right. Well, can't do much about that, Steph. Thanks so much for joining us.
0: Thank you.
2: Traffic.
1: Not too bad on the roads this afternoon. Things are looking good. A few niggles in the normal spots. I won't bore you with the detail because if you're sitting in it, you think, oh, every day. But, yeah, no other crashes. If you've seen an incident, let us know. 1300 973 300 or text 0467 922 684.
2: This is Fairlie Hamilton on ABC Illawarra.
1: It's 10 past four. Hey, great news. Wings over Shell Harbour is officially returning in 2027 after attracting more than 20,000 people this year. The weekend-long air show is set to be on next May 22 and 23. Paul Bennett from Paul Bennett Air Shows and the organiser of Wings over Shell Harbour joins us now to tell us more about what we can expect next year. Paul, hello.
3: Good afternoon. How are you going?
1: Good. Thanks so much for joining us. Look, talk us through how this year's event went, and then we'll move in on to what we're going to expect for next year. But how was it?
3: Yeah, it was good. I mean, that was our first attempt at running that event. Changed through a few hands, I guess, over previous years. And it was, yeah, nice to put on the show, and it was a success. So always good for the region.
1: Yes, especially for those living around the lake and they get a bit of a free air show. That's always good too. Look, what can we expect from Wings over Shell Harbour when it returns in May next year?
3: More of the same, but bigger and better. You know, we've dipped our toe in the water now and we know it can work. So probably up the budget a little bit and try and get some, maybe some international acts, and also work closely with the military to try and get some fast jets.
1: Yeah, cool. Is it difficult to do that? I mean, I imagine there's sort of, there's probably a lot of red tape, I would imagine, with getting, you know, a fighter jet from the military.
3: Well, yeah, it is hard. I mean, and we've been very successful in the past, but, you know, it depends on what's happening worldwide with wars and so on as to whether we're on the edge of the seat or not.
1: Yeah, definitely. There was a free careers day for secondary school students this year. What, to just talk us through that, what sort of career opportunities were there being spoken about?
3: Well, we love to be able to promote aviation to the next generation of aviators. That's the first part of it. And then, and so we had 1,500 school students that came there with industry experts talking through various aspects of being involved in aviation, from being a pilot to being a licensed aircraft maintenance engineer to being a hostess to being, you know, anything involved in the aviation industry, fueling, take your pick. There's, you know, there's a vast array of jobs relating to aviation.
1: What about the baggage handling?
3: Well, it'd be nice to probably improve a bit of that. But,
1: you know, no, I just ask because there's a lot of them that need to do it. And recently I went overseas for a few days, had to go over for something. Anyway, I did notice that the systems in place for the baggage handling, they're quite complex. I thought there probably is a bit more to it than when you first look and think, oh, where's my bag? There's probably a bit going on.
3: Yeah, it's not quite that simple, is it? It's, no. You know, aviation's... You know, it's a big sort of security push, I guess, on aviation, and for obvious reasons, and we need to keep that up and teach people how it needs to be done.
1: Where did you get your start as in aviation?
3: I went for a ride in the two-seat Pitt Special way back and loved it, and that was on a Sunday afternoon, and then on Monday morning I was at the local aero club trying to get my license.
1: Really?
3: Yeah, wow. Loved it that much.
1: What were you doing sort of, you know, in your other life? Were you doing something?
3: Well, I've always been interested in aviation. I just had to make a few bucks before I could get into it, I suppose, and the timing was right when I went for a ride, and it just worked out.
1: Yeah, nice. And how long have you been doing that for?
3: Been doing air shows for 25 years, been flying for 30.
1: My goodness. Well, what's your favourite aircraft to fly?
3: My yellow biplane, the Wolf Pitts Pro.
1: A biplane.
3: Yeah, it's cool. It's the highest performing aerobatic biplane in the world.
1: Oh, really? So what sort of things do you do in it?
3: Cool tricks. things that you would think aeroplanes shouldn't do. Forward flips, double AMADs, reverse back down through the smoke. Yeah, a lot of cool tumbling tricks.
1: Oh, my goodness. I guess you. I mean, it's probably a stupid question, but do you ever get nervous, sort of going up to do a flight?
3: Oh yeah, I suppose you do. I recently flew it at Oshkosh, the biggest air show in the world, in front of 730,000 or 740,000 people. So,
1: oh, wow.
3: I guess you know, it gets your attention a little bit, I suppose. And,
1: but that's probably, you know, performance anxiety as opposed to, oh my gosh, what if I fall out of the airplane or crash or something? I mean, that's what most people would be thinking getting into a biplane.
3: Yeah, it's not a good industry to have a bad day, that's for sure.
1: Yeah, definitely. My goodness. I mean, it's pretty smart to, you know, love doing trick flying and decide to put on air shows. I mean, you're kind of creating your own industry for work there, really.
3: Yeah, we sort of have, I guess. And it's nice to have the warbirds as well, you know, to keep our heritage going. I mean, that's where aviation came from. So to keep all these machines from 1930s, 40s, 50s, 60s going is pretty special.
1: Had you spent much time at Haas prior to coming down here for the air show?
3: Yeah, I know quite a few people at Haas pretty well, and I've always sort of thought of it as a, you know, they're doing a great thing for the community and aviation, and certainly for preserving aviation and keeping the old machines going. So,
1: yeah,
3: I know Bob quite well. He's a good guy and he supports the show very well. Yeah. And we appreciate it.
1: Gosh, it's an incredible facility there at Haas. We're very fortunate to have it just in our backyard. But for the air show next year, talk us through what we can expect, when it is, what people need to do to sort of keep an eye on things.
3: Yeah, 21st, 22nd, 23rd of May. So the Friday's the STEM day for the kids, and then and practice, and then the main air show day, Saturday and Sunday. And, we sort of really like fun family entertainment, something for the whole family, you know. Bit of wine for the mums, and dads can have a beer. You can sit in the grandstand, you can sit in the gold class, or you can just, you know, roam around and, you know, something that fits everyone's budget, rides for the kids, cars on display, and when it comes to the flying, there's a bit of everything.
1: Excellent. All right. Well, I know that it was very much enjoyed this year. Wings Over Shell Harbour next May. Paul, thank you so much for joining us.
3: No worries. Thank you.
1: Thank you. There you go. Paul Bennett, aerobatic pilot and also the organiser of Wings Over Shell Harbour here at ABC Illawarra. Traffic. 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Hey, Derek.
4: Hello, Fairly. Looks to be a pretty good start to the afternoon on most of the Illawarra's main roads. No major crashes or breakdowns to report. Couple of slow traffic spots from Fairy Meadow to Taroji. The northbound traffic is quite slow on Memorial Drive. Between Bulleye and Thirroul, though, no delays in either direction on the Princes Highway. That section of the highway moving well. At Wilton, the Picton Road is slowing westbound towards the Hume Motorway. The slow traffic starts from around Greenway Parade. In Warrawong, the traffic on King Street moving pretty well for this time of the afternoon, but Northcliffe Drive at that King Street intersection has some slow traffic both ways. Between Warilla and Warrawong, not seeing any delays on Shell Harbour Road or Windang Road, and the traffic across Windang Bridge moving normally also. For public transport, that's all okay. The trains on the South Coast Line and Southern Highlands Line are running pretty much to time. Check the latest on your service with a transport app or check the website, transportnsw.info. 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
1: Hey, Derek, can I put you on the spot?
4: Yes. Certainly, go ahead.
1: All right. I was just saying this morning I had to ring my neighbour and ask for something. I had to ask her to come and help me get out of some clothes I'd tried on that I could get into but I couldn't get out of. Have you ever had to ask your neighbour for something, you know, a bit left of centre?
4: I don't think. I remember going out asking the neighbour for ice cubes once, but nothing quite as personal as what you went through. No.
1: Oh, well, there you go. Neighbourly relations are very important.
4: No, that's nice. But so what, was they were able to help?
1: They were. Yeah, she was able to help. She was able to help. I mean, look, we're friends. Don't get me wrong. She came and she's like, yes, that's fine. Here you go.
4: Isn't that nice? Nice relationship to have.
1: Oh, well, what else was I going to do? I thought, my God, I'm going to be stuck in this outfit all day now. Anyway, all right, thank you, Derek.
4: Okay, thank you.
1: There you go, 17 minutes past four. I'd love to hear from you if you've had to ask your neighbour for something a bit left of centre, 1300 973 300 or text 0467 922 684. We'll talk skateboarding with an academic next who's a very pro skateboarding. Skating Pups, it's 18 past four.

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1: From your street to your suburb. Nobody knows the Illawarra like we do.
0: You're listening to ABC Illawarra. This is Fairlie Hamilton on ABC Illawarra.
2: It is 22 minutes past four. Now, you may have heard about the opposition Wollongong Council are facing on their plan to build a new skate park just south of Wollongong City at McCabe Park. Newly formed community group Friends of McCabe Park say replacing the grass with concrete would contribute to climate change and are worried about the removal of green space in the city. Their spokesperson, Patricia O'Brien, spoke with Melinda James on Breakfast.
3: It's huge. It cuts right across the area where there have been things like community events, Christmas carols and so on. It's going to cut right through there, and it will take up a very goodly part, almost two-thirds, of that area of McCabe Park. That's also an area where good people flow normally, so it's much more intrusive than even we thought. We recognise that people have wanted it for a long time, and we support it for all the reasons they do. But we just don't want it to be an expensive, beautiful expanse of green parkland. In the city, a lot of its green space is now being replaced by concrete. McCabe Park, you know, has been called the lungs of the city, but in fact,

0: Wollongong, like cities around the world getting hotter, it's really part of health infrastructure. We've got to have somewhere with some cooling.
1: Okay, that's Patricia O'Brien from Friends of McCabe Park there. Now, as Patricia mentioned, there's a lot of locals who want a skate park in the city, one of whom is skateboarder and associate lecturer in the School of Social Sciences at the University of Wollongong, Tim Cohen, who joins me now. Tim, good afternoon.
2: Thank you for inviting me in.
1: Thank you so much for joining us. Look, what do you make of the concerns raised by Patricia that we just heard?
2: I think it's great that Patricia and her friends of McCabe Park are taking a stand for something they believe in. I just think that they're barking up the wrong tree when it comes to these ideas that it's going to contribute to global warming. And I've never heard of McCabe Park called the lungs of Wollongong before, but green spaces, very important. And Wollongong Council is very keen to make sure that McCabe Park, as part of their master plan, remains a beautiful green space, but is actually activated so that more people actually use it.
1: Yeah, it's often quite empty, really, apart from Anzac Day.
2: I have been to McCabe Park several times recently for various media reasons, and on each of those occasions it's been completely empty. Beautiful sunny days, this apparently well-used area that Patricia refers to was completely dead. There was nobody there.
1: How might a skate park help with urban cooling?
2: Yeah, look, it's as skate parks don't have to be as the propaganda put forth by McCabe, our friends of McCabe Park, suggest that it's going to turn into a frying pan. Skate parks these days are really well designed when it comes to anti-glare resistant paint, providing shaded areas, and landscaping, which provides an upgrade to what's there currently. We're protecting a piece of grass. Grass doesn't do anything for global warming. What about if we put in some native species that attract more birds, more wildlife, and provide more shade cover? That's actually a really good idea to reduce this idea of urban heat. Mm-hmm. Plus, I think if we had some environmental science expert here, they'd be telling us that putting a skate park into this park here is not going to make an iota of difference when it comes to increasing the heat of Wollongong City. I'm not sure if your listeners are aware of Council's plan too to demolish a bunch of existing buildings there. So the green space in McCabe Park is actually going to increase with the skate park included as part of that plan.
1: We have heard that. They've been acquiring properties over a certain period of time to sort of make the park bigger. Is that correct?
2: That's correct. And look, some of the participants in the Friends of McCabe Park were resistant to having those buildings knocked down and creating more green space. So I guess you can't have it both ways.
1: You have been skateboarding for how long?
2: About 40 years, maybe 42 years.
1: Yeah, what do you love about it?
2: It's one of the most, it's such a huge part of my identity. I love the culture of skateboarding. I love the idea that people can come together with a shared understanding. We've got a whole language. We've got a whole culture that goes along with skateboarding. It's really inclusive. One of my best jobs, I accidentally got a job when I was working in the UK as a social worker in a youth centre, coaching kids to skate. And when you see the look on their face when they do their first drop in, they've challenged that fear. It's like they can take on the whole world. So it's one of those, it's a very personalized sport too. So a little achievement for each person as its own measurement. So for me, doing a nice ollie in a ramp is the same as like a professional skateboarder doing something complicated, like a 360 flip nose blunt, big spin out or something like that. So it's a really individualized sport and really inclusive.
1: See, I said to you when you came and sat down, I said, yeah, you look like a skateboarder because you look very cool. Like you look like you're dressed, you look like a cool individual. How would you describe though, the culture of skateboarding?
2: I think that there's been these stereotypes about this sort of otherness, these radical people that don't fit in and are trying to, be destructive and

0: society, etc. Perhaps there is a bit of a rebellious nature to that, and some people like that it isn't so socially accepted. Maybe that's part of their identity. But on the whole, if you go to any skate park in the Wollongong area, you'll see families getting together. What I love too about maybe being an older gentleman of the sport is that role where I help to mentor other younger people at the skate park, give them encouragement. Most of them turn out to be better than me in the end, but it's really cool just to see people grow
1: That's the
0: in that
1: beauty of
0: sport.
1: mentoring, though, isn't it?
0: Yeah, I love that. Love
1: Yeah.
0: that.
1: Can I ask you, Steph, our producer presenter here, he and I were chatting this morning about skateboarding. He was saying he used to skateboard with his mates, but he wasn't a great skateboarder. His friends were better skateboarders. And I said, yes, I think it's because we're so tall. Is it true that because we have a higher center of gravity that skateboarding is harder for us? Or is that a cop out?
0: Love that question. I'm going skateboarding after this show, and both of the friends I'm going with are over 6 foot tall. So shout out to Granty and Luke. They're big boys, and I'm obviously height impaired. So but and they're great. They're really amazing skateboarders. So it's really an individual thing, and there are people, skateboarders come in all different shapes and sizes. I love that there's emerging research actually about neurodiverse people being attracted to skateboarding because of the way that it helps you develop social skills, resilience, and lots of different things.
1: What about the perception that skating and skate parks in particular lead to antisocial behavior? What do you make of that?
0: Again, another really outdated stereotype, but it is also linked to urban planning. In the ACT, there was a recent inquiry into building skate parks, and recommendation three was to build skate parks in urban hubs. When you build skate parks out of public view, tack them onto the back of a sports field somewhere or tucked away down near the beach or something like that, you don't have that passive surveillance. It actually makes them more unsafe. So by having them in a well-populated area, you have people there all the time. Most of the people that do cause trouble at skate parks aren't actually skateboarders or bikers or scooterers. It's people that are there, to create a bit of nonsense. Maybe they don't feel like they've got anywhere else to go. So the idea that skate parks create a bad place is it's just a really outdated theme. If you look around what's been happening in other local council areas, especially in Sydney, they're encouraging, or sorry, incorporating skateboarding features into urban design. They're putting skate parks in places that have a lot of high visibility, and that actually increases public safety.
1: Yeah, that's cool. Yeah, because there's a lot of anti-skating measures put in place in urban environments, like on seats and railings, etc., isn't there?
0: There is, and look, to a high degree, those things don't really work. So by providing it, working with the community and building things that are going to be usable create safer spaces. So,
1: How do you view skateboarding in terms of its benefits to children's development?
0: well, I'm a social worker and I teach human development in the social context as one of my courses at UOW, and the ideas about personal growth and being supported flow across a lot of different sports. But as I said earlier, one of the things where when I see kids skateboarding and how that helps them to develop their confidence, it's very individualized. Not all kids fit into teams. A lot of kids need to have that one-on-one or prefer to do things at their own pace. And that's one of the great things about skateboarding. You do it at your own pace. You're not in competition with anybody else apart from yourself. So it's a great way to get that reward and motivation to keep doing. To keep doing something. As well as like with the obesity epidemic in Australia, anything that gets kids off their screens, doing something outside, in a community that is nurturing and supportive, that sounds like a great thing to me for when it comes to child development.
1: On that, we got a text from Julie saying, as my 20-something son says, oh, we can't have kids outside playing. They should be inside on their computers like normal kids. Sarcasm, of course. Bring on the skate park and stop the pearl clutching. Thank you, Julie. All right. Well, Tim, thank you so much for

0: sharing that with us, and yeah, go and enjoy your afternoon skate.
1: Thanks so much, and look, let's hope this skate park gets up and running. I can't wait to shred it. It's going to be awesome.
0: There you go. All right, Tim Cohen, Associate Lecturer at the School of Social Sciences at University of Wollongong here at ABC Illawarra, where it is 26 minutes to 5.
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0: All right, very soon, the Twister. We're going to have a chat with Steph in just a sec. We're talking about asking the neighbours, though, for unusual things. Kiri in Cringilla has called through. Hey, Kiri.
4: Good afternoon, Fairley. How are you?
0: Very well, thank you. Yes, what have you had to ask your neighbour for?
4: It's a three-minute story, but it's pretty good.
0: Well, make it a minute and a half, and I'll take it.
4: All right. 35 years ago, I wanted to do the Sydney-Wollongong bike ride. I had a friend living in a bachelor in Cook Road Centennial Park, and he said, yeah, you can spend the night here, but I can't. I've got card night tonight. So I went to his place, and he goes, look, I can't speak, because you're not going anywhere. Enjoy yourself. Make yourself at home. He left. I had a shower. I made myself a cup of tea. I had a cake. I had the towel wrapped around me. Cleaned the plate. Went out the back door to put all the crumbs and rubbish in the bin, and the door shut.
0: Oh, no. And you were wrapped in the towel.
4: I couldn't get the key. Couldn't reach the inside of the lock despite trying for half an hour. I've got a towel around me. I want to go to bed. It's getting dark. He had a laundry under these three terrace homes and units. It was rough as guts, so I hung outside and waited. After half an hour, I realised there was a light on next door. I went and knocked on the door, and a very handsome man answered the door. A lot more handsome than me. He was perfection. Anyway, I said to him, I'm answering the door. He opens the door, and there's a man there with a towel, which is me. And I told him the story, and he said, yeah, come in. So I come in, he's a phone on the phone book. And I'm looking at these decorations in his house, and everything is white, and it's really cutting-edge trendy. And I finally tracked down my friend's mother. This is pre-mobile phone.
0: Yeah.
4: And then about 10 minutes later, I got a phone call from my friend. He said, where are you? I'm there. I was next door to your place on the second floor, this guy there. And he says, well, I was planning to stay 2 hours, but I'm going to come now and save you. I'm there. What do you mean, save me? He goes, that gentleman is definitely not heterosexual.
0: Well, that's, I don't know what year it was, but I don't know if he would have assumed, Kiri, that, you know, that's why you're there.
4: Cook Road, Centennial Park, 2.5 hours, 3 hours outside with a towel wrapped around me. It was awful.
0: That's when you ring the locksmith, Kiri. But anyway, everyone's dream had come true that night. Thank you.
4: Bye.
0: See you later. There you go. Oh, gosh. I don't know. It's a bit of an outdated attitude you got there, Kiri. But at least he admitted how attractive he was. Speaking of attractive men, Steph Postuma. There you go. How was that?
5: Okay. In the news headlines this afternoon, fairly, the Australian Defence Force has been called to search for a teenage bushwalker missing for a week in Natai National Park. 18-year-old Lily Hooper was reported missing last Wednesday after she did not return to her Oakdale home following a hike on the Bonhampick walking trail near Mittagong that morning. A multi-agency search and rescue operation involving more than 200 people with SES, New South Wales Police and Volunteer Rescue Australia has so far found no trace of the experienced bushwalker. And today, the Australian Defence Force confirmed 50 members from Holdsworthy Barracks, southwest of Sydney, have joined the search effort. The chairman of the Sydney Swans has apologised after the club found 5 players involved in an incident breached the club's expected standards. The Swans board met last night and decided on a sanction that involved the banning of Riley Bice, Nick Blakey, Isaac Heaney, James Jordan and Chad Warner for the rest of the 2026 season. Important fur seal habitat off Wollongong has been included in New South Wales's preparedness planning for H5 bird flu. Five Islands Nature Reserve and the Shoalhaven Estuary are among 34 priority sites identified because of the wildlife they support. Windjarra Mayor Jesse Fitzpatrick says there is no animosity behind his decision to step down. The lifelong Southern Highlands local and builder was elected as mayor in October 2024 and announced on Monday he will not seek re-election when his term ends this month. And Wallabies have named Len Itikau as a replacement for Jock Campbell for the upcoming tour of Argentina. Itikau has

0: missed recent victories against Japan in Osaka and Townsville due to an ankle injury. Centre Josh Fluk has also been left out, while Joseph Akusu-Suwali will also return. Australia will play Argentina in San Salvador de Jui on the 30th of August and then in Mendoza on September 6th. To the weather, Wollongong partly cloudy, currently 17 degrees, in Barrow mostly sunny 14, and in Nowra partly cloudy 19. That's the news. Back to you, Fairley.
1: Thank you very much, Steph, and big happy birthday.
2: Happy birthday to you. Happy birthday.
1: I can't be home with my little girl because here I am working, but I know that her daddy has little Miss Fern in the car. She's turning 5 today. So how could a mum not take this opportunity to say happy birthday to that little girl who is 5? And obviously, you know, birthdays are a day for the parents to celebrate. I did it. I kept them alive for 5 years. But anyway, there you go. I couldn't get through the day without saying happy birthday on the radio to my child. Okay, it is currently 20 minutes to 5 here at ABC Illawarra, and it is time to do this.
3: Brain Twister.
4: Brain Twister.
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7: Twister. It's a brain twister.
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9: Twister.
10: This is the Twister.
1: Okay, now we have been talking skateboarding, so an audio clue for the Twister today. I have 3 celebrities who are talking about skating. Okay, so I want you to tell me who they are. Have a listen.
11: Welcome to my humble abode. Today we shall be doing... I'll do a kickflip.
12: Kickflip, woman, a day, another day.
13: Carol, what about you? You got like 20 feebles in your part. Feeble, feeble 180, feeble backside 180, feeble shove, front side feeble. Come on, man, it's 2003.
14: And I grew up skating in L.A., and my skate shop was Hot Rod. And Donnie Barley would come in to Hot Rod all the time and skate the courthouse all the time. And...
1: Okay, there you go. They were 3 celebrities talking about skating. One of them I definitely knew. If you know them, 1-300-973-300, get into the draw for the Twister. All right, we're going to talk science in a minute. This is Cher on ABC Illawarra.

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1: Twister.
2: Twister.
6: This is the Twister.
7: At a 4:45, we have got three celebrities talking about skating. Have a listen.
8: Welcome to my humble abode. 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
9: Kickflip woman at the end of the day.
10: Carol, what about you? You got like 20 feebles in your part. Feeble, feeble 180, feeble backside 180, feeble shove, front side feeble. Come on, man, it's 2003.
11: And I grew up skating in L.A., and my skate shop was Hot Rod. And Donnie Barley would come in to Hot Rod all the time and skate the courthouse all the time. And
7: all right, there we go. Owen in Wollongong, hello.
12: Hello, how are you going?
7: Good, thank you. You're a skater, are you?
12: I used to be.
7: Yes, very cool. Yep.
12: Yeah.
7: What do you think of this skate park at McCabe Park that they're going to build?
12: I think it's a good idea. I mean, I know some people are against it, but if it's done respectfully with a bit of green space around it, I think sure, why not?
7: Yeah, okay. All right, so who were the three celebs?
12: I was going to say for the last one, someone, but now I've changed it. So yep. I'm going to go Jack Black, Owen Wilson and Joni Hill.
7: Well done. Congratulations. You know, in the draw for the Twister. I've got to push on. I'd love to hear more about skating back in the 90s that you were doing it?
12: Oh, yeah, the 90s and the early 2000s, but yeah.
7: Very cool. All right, Owen. Well, you're in the draw. Hopefully you'll win. Good luck.
12: No worries. Cheers. Thank you.
7: There you go. All right, we're going to move on to our next guest because time is short and conversation is long when you have a chat with Teresa Larkin because she's got a lot to say, which is all very, very interesting. Now, it is Science Week this week. This morning, Nick Reinberger did an outside broadcast welcoming a bunch of local scientists in an amazing range of fields from archaeology to human evolution. So for the rest of Science Week, there's lots planned. Associate Professor Teresa Larkin, School of Medicine at University of Wollongong, joins me now. Teresa, hello.
13: Hello. Happy Science Week.
7: Yes, it's your week. It's
13: National
7: a special
13: Science
7: week.
13: Week. That's right.
7: Okay, let's talk about it. Firstly, tell us about Science Week and its purpose.
13: Yeah, so it is a national event, which is great, and really just to raise awareness of science, to highlight latest discoveries, you know, where science fits in our life, but also links with science and other things, you know, science and engineering, science and health, and, you know, philosophy and education, and yet so many aspects, and the arts, you know, we need all those things. But yeah, it's really about showcasing Australian science and Australian scientists, because I guess we have had a bit of a history of some really good scientists leaving Australia. And, you know, if they're not supported in their research, it's always difficult to get good research funding in Australia. So yeah, it's kind of just making it visible and highlighting the importance of science in our day-to-day lives.
7: Okay, I know you're going to talk to us about some of the things that are happening across the course of the week, but let's just have a chat about some of the people that Nick Reinberger spoke to on his morning show this morning. We'll start off with Professor Alex McKay and his work on human evolution and within archaeology. Let's have a listen to what he had to say.
14: The world has a fairly poor memory, or the geology has a fairly poor memory. The further back you go, the less and less you find. And we all know this intuitively. You can remember what you did yesterday in less detail what you did last week, blah, blah, back, you know, a year, 10 years, you can barely remember it all. So it is for geology. So when we look at the archaeological record and we go back in time, we find less and less and less. And ultimately, you go back 100,000 years and you just find some rocks, right? Some stone tools and some fossilized bones. And it's easy because of the way we infer behavior in the present from what we find

0: all people did. They killed some stuff and they made some tools and that was it. But life wasn't very diverse. Mm. It's important to understand the way that conditions how we think about human behavioural evolution, because inevitably we think things will get more complex over time because the record does. But that's not necessarily true. The question, the challenge we set for ourselves is how we infer behaviour in the deep past. A second problem that comes with that is, so the record in deep time is really quite dull, so we think humans might have, conditions think humans might have been a bit dull. And the places where you can find really old stuff are quite restricted. In fact, there are very few places where you can find a 100,000-year record, so you tend to go back to the same places over and over again, reinforce the same patterns, and you produce this sense of the deep past as something intrinsically a little dull.
1: Mm.
0: That's the challenge.
2: It's quite incredible to think about human evolution over time, but also the fact that, you know, this evidence, I guess, is constantly being uncovered. Yeah, tell us a little bit more about the work that Professor Alex Mackay is doing and what he spoke about with Nick this morning.
3: Yeah, so Alex Mackay is currently the head of the School of Science. He's a professor and, yeah, so he's done lots of research in Africa and archaeology. He's flying to Africa again on Friday, this Friday, to do some more research there.
2: Is that kind of the hotbed of human evolution in terms of for archaeologists?
3: Yeah, absolutely, yeah. Since that's where we all started from. And so some of the work that he looks at is why did we, our species, survive over, for example, the Neanderthals or other humans that were around at the time? So some really interesting work. But he focuses on behavioural evolution. So we heard him there talking about, you know, different aspects or tools and things like that. And so that's really important to me because it's about socialization and things like that as well. So, you know, I'm not speaking for him. He's the expert in the field. But just to give context, you know, when people are going back and looking in these old, like, limestone rock shelters, basically in South Africa, they're looking at things like evidence of tools and paintings and symbols and plant fossils and things like that to see what stage the humans were at that time. And the thing that I love is that, you know, one of the theories about why human sapiens, why we survived, is that social connectivity. You know, you need to be able to have populations interact, and that really enables, you know, there's mutual protection, it increases the pool of knowledge and creativity. So again, linking creativity in science. And so that led us to having bigger brains and developing language and being able to pass on knowledge and survival skills, reducing stress. And that's why we actually have a biological need to connect with others, because it's in our evolution.
2: Well, they talk about how your risk of death increases if you're isolated.
3: Yeah, absolutely. Yeah.
2: Oh, wow.
3: So I love this phrase, but I always say how we survived and thrived being social.
2: I know. We've got to put up with each other. We really do. Now, Dr. Sherilee Brown spoke to Nick Reinberger this morning. She's working on vestibular disease. Mm. Tell us about what the vestibular system is, and then we'll hear from Dr. Sherilee Brown.
3: Yeah, the vestibular system is the sensory network in the inner ear. So that's in the actual bone. So our inner ear is in bone, encased in bone in the depths of our skull, really. So it's all about controlling balance and spatial orientation and posture. And you can sit up a bit straighter now.
2: I know, right?
3: So that's where people might have heard about crystals moving if they've become disorientated.
2: Yes, because I've had vertigo and I've looked it up and I've heard about the crystals in your ear that can fall out of where they're meant to be.
3: That's exactly right. So we've got these little crystals, and it's basically when to know where we are in our balance, it's all about the movement of fluids. We've got these different semicircular, they're called half circle canals in our ear. One's flat, horizontal, one's forward to back, one's left to right. Basically how water fluid moves around there and how our crystals move, that's basically how we determine where we are in space. And then also that inner ear system is linked to our eyes. There's a reflex so that then if we realize we're moving, our eyes can adjust to balance us. So that's where Sherilee's work comes in. That's really interesting because it's about this syndrome called mal de debarquement syndrome. And basically that means mal is bad, of de debarquement is getting off a ship. So a syndrome of ongoing basically seasickness to do with, you know, dizziness and vertigo and that sort of lack of being able to stay upright. So that's where her research is coming in.
2: Wow. Okay, let's have a listen to what Dr. Sherilee Brown said this morning.
4: So it's called mal de debarquement syndrome. So mal de debarquement is French for sickness of disembarkment. Patients who have this go on some sort of vehicle

0: Vestibular reflex protocol, and it's a type of vestibular rehabilitation where people sit in a cylindrical chamber and then they get bars of light kind of projected on the walls of the chamber. And so it almost looks like a horror movie, but I hold the patient's head and I have to move it at a particular speed from left to right. And so what we're trying to do is we're trying to recalibrate that connection I was talking about before, where there's the inputs from vision, from the balance, and also from the peripheral nervous system, so somatic system. And so we're trying to recalibrate that. So that actually works really well. It's very powerful. People try to do it at home, and it's not good to do it at home. It really needs to be done by someone who's experienced with it and trained in it. So it works really well, but it brings symptoms down. It doesn't fully cure it. So what we're doing in our lab is we're looking at what can we add to it to boost the effectiveness of this treatment.
1: There you go. Dr. Sherilee Brown talking to Nick Reinberger on this morning's Outside Broadcast for Science Week at the University of Wollongong. And Barb has text saying she loved the interview this morning about evolution. I found that fascinating too, Barb. I'm here with Dr. Teresa Larkin, who's breaking down Science Week for us. We're about to have a listen to what Dr. Jessie Posar had to say. Now, she's working on wearable X-ray sensors, which sounds interesting. Where do most people get exposed to X-rays?
2: Yeah, really interesting in a few areas. So this is important in healthcare, and whether that's patients who are exposed to treatment, so people undergoing radiation treatment for cancer, for example, but also people in operating theatres. So people who are doing vascular or neurosurgery, the surgeons and the nurses and everyone in there, they actually need to wear lead aprons, because if they're using real-time X-rays and imaging or injecting contrast into people so that you can visualize the arteries or parts of the brain, for example, that is radiation. And obviously radiation, it's really high energy chemicals. It can break cells, or it can break chemical bonds, which means it can mutate DNA and cause cancer or kill cells. So we do need to be aware of people's exposure to radiation, and that's where Jessie's research comes in.
3: The technology itself is basically a flexible, printable, low-cost sensor. And the idea is that it can be worn on the body anytime someone is being exposed to ionizing radiation. So my particular focus is for health applications. So you can think, ionizing radiation is being used for diagnostics as well as treatment. So treating cancers with very intense amounts of ionizing radiation. The idea is it'd be positioned on the body anytime someone is exposed to ionizing radiation to make sure we are maximizing treatments but minimizing any side effects. It can be very small, maybe a couple centimeters. It can wrap around the entire body if you're treating a whole head or treating the breast. It can go all the way around.
4: Okay, so after that point, you've got to figure out how much has absorbed.
3: Mm-hmm.
4: Does that then plug into some special machine?
3: The idea is that it's an electronic piece of equipment, so it tells you live. So say during treatment, it can tell the medical physicist how much radiation you're being exposed to at that exact time straight away.
1: There you go. Dr. Jessie Posar speaking with Nick Reinberger on this morning's morning show out of UOW. Hey, Teresa, when they first discovered X-ray as a, something they could use, did they realise how dangerous it was to be exposed to?
2: It's a good question. I don't think so. Yeah, it's one of those things, and I think it was miraculous at the time, and then, probably have stepped back and understand more the dangers. I mean, obviously it's wonderful that we can visualise, but at a balance. And that's why people are always trying to get down to lower dose and, lower dose X-ray radiation, et cetera.
1: Sometimes I wonder about the things we're doing now that we just don't realise.
2: Yes.
1: So bad for us. But anyway, right now they work, so we'll see what science uncovers. Now, speaking of science uncovering stuff, the whole week is about science. Tell us what's going on through the University of Wollongong.
2: Yeah, so the other two big events at the end of this week are we've got an open day at the Batemans Bay campus of UOW. So in the afternoon for anyone open to the general public, free from 2:45 till 4:30. There'll be science shows, interactivities, experiments, the library setting up games. We've got models of bodies and nursing simulations. And then this Saturday from 10 a.m. till 3 p.m. at the Nowra campus of UOW. So it's a really nice 1-hour drive. Great day for everyone. So there's robotics, there's reptiles, there's nursing simulations, rocket launching, science shows.
1: Cool.
2: It's honestly such a fun day. And it's all, the weather's meant to be good, but it's all weather because lots is undercover and indoors.
1: Kids

0: as well.
1: Oh, it's absolutely for kids. Yeah, they can go into the simulation areas and know how to, pump oxygen into someone. Anyone can do this, it is such a fun day. So we always have people there from 10 a.m. until 3 p.m. And yeah, like I said, there's the reptiles, robotics, there's a cafe open, a coffee cart, and sometimes there's kangaroos that
0: Oh
1: are
0: my
1: there
0: gosh.
1: on, oh, there's the astronomers and an observatory. It's all on.
0: Excellent. All right, it's Science Week, Dr. Teresa Larkin. Thank you.
2: Adam Storey with ABC News. The fallout from a Victorian police investigation linked to five Sydney Swan players continues. Tony Ibrahim has the latest.
3: Victoria Police is investigating a report of alleged sexual assault linked to five Sydney Swans players. The alleged incident is suspected of taking place at a hotel in Melbourne in the early hours of Monday morning. Executives at the club say police have not formally interviewed or charged any of the five players. The Swans conducted its own inquiry and found the players breached expected standards by going out late, drinking, and bringing women to their hotel. Players Isaac Heaney, Nick Blakey, Chad Warner, James Jordan, and Riley Bice have been banned from matches for the rest of the year. The ABC is not suggesting that any of the five players are being accused of sexual assault.
2: A key person of interest in a New South Wales corruption inquiry has admitted to wiping his work phone and iPad, despite knowing they could possibly contain evidence significant to the probe. Sideline Catholic Schools New South Wales CEO Dulles McInerney told the ICAC inquiry into Liberal Party donations he reset the devices after his bank account was compromised, but conceded no one advised him to reset the phone. Under questioning by Council Assisting Peggy Dwyer SC, Mr McInerney says he did not inform the Commission of the reset earlier because he was not asked about it.
4: Mr McInerney, that is just too cute, can I suggest to you, to suggest that you were genuinely being forthcoming to this commission. You have hidden the fact that you have wiped those devices to determine whether it will come out in evidence.
5: I've been only forthcoming with my cooperation for this commission.
2: Veterans Affairs Minister Matt Keogh has defended himself following claims he failed to uphold defence values during a meeting with a veteran advocacy group earlier this week. Mr Keogh was grilled by the Coalition in question time after veterans claimed he rolled his eyes and refused to shake their hands when they met with him to raise concerns about a proposed cap on allied health services for veterans. The minister says he can understand why veterans feel there's been a breach of faith.
6: All I can do, as I try to do each and every day, is to make sure that we're continuing the work of improving the system that exists to support our serving personnel and our veteran community and their families so that they get the service and the support that we all agree that they deserve.
2: Prosecutors have told the Victorian Court of Appeal there is no evidence the jury in mushroom killer Erin Patterson's triple murder trial had contact with the prosecution outside of court. Jared Whittaker reports.
7: When jurors were sequestered during deliberations in Erin Patterson's triple murder trial, they were kept in the same hotel where prosecutors and the police informant were staying. Ms. Patterson is appealing her life sentence for killing three family members and attempting to kill another by serving them a meal containing poisonous mushrooms. Her lawyers say sequestering the juries in the same hotel as prosecutors was a catastrophic failure and the verdict should be overturned. But prosecutors say there is no evidence the jury had any outside contact while it was deliberating. The hearing continues.
2: The Attorney General for the US state of New Jersey has denounced Meta for harmful social media features that negatively impact the mental health of teens. A bipartisan group of 29 US states is suing Meta, seeking potentially tens or hundreds of billions of dollars in penalties and changes to how Meta does business. They accuse Meta of designing Facebook and Instagram to hook young users, fueling anxiety, depression, and even suicide. New Jersey Attorney General Jennifer Davenport says the company needs to be held accountable.
8: As parents and as trusted adults, we decide whether a social media platform is appropriate for our kids. But we can only do that well and appropriately when we have truth and facts, not deceptive advertising or lies about safety.
2: The share market fell today as oil prices hit a three-week high, the ASX 200 down a fifth of 1%. Benchmark Brent crude now trading at $91.62 US a barrel. The dollar is buying 70.7 US. In sport, Australian wicketkeeper Alex Carey says there has been some soul-searching after the dismal defeat against Bangladesh in the first test. The squad is trained in Mackay in North Queensland, which is hosting Game 2 starting Saturday. Carey will make his 50th appearance in the baggy green and says the loss in Darwin was a wake-up call.
9: Yeah, we're a proud group of cricketers, and obviously last week...

0: go to plan. So we've reflected, we've talked about it, and we move up here to Mackay in a pretty short turnaround. So if I can say anything, you know, when this team's been challenged, we always find a way to bounce back in a big way. And yeah, I'm looking forward to Saturday.
1: The weather for tomorrow, scattered showers about the central and southern ranges, adjacent western slopes and the northwest, isolated showers elsewhere, and isolated thunderstorms possible west of the ranges. For Sydney, a partly cloudy day ahead, 23. It's 5 past 5.
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3: It's 5 past 4 here at ABC Illawarra. Now, today marks 1 week since teenage bushwalker Lily Hooper went missing in the Natai National Park in the Southern Highlands. Our reporter Grace Crivellara has been at the command post today and will update us on the search efforts after 5 p.m. And gosh, yeah, I think everybody's collective hearts are just going out to Lily and her family at the moment. Also, just before 5:30, there's a lot happening in the sporting world, as we've heard in the news. 5 Swans players have been suspended for the rest of the season. Also, a pretty big injury for the Dragons. We'll get the latest with Quinton Hull from Grandstand very soon. Plus, we're welcoming you to please contribute your thoughts, feelings, emotions. 0467 922 684. A few texts here in regards to the skate park being proposed for McCabe Park. Jeremy says, hi there, the Friends of McCabe Park enthusiastically support a new skate park, but closer to the water where it will be cooler. On Saturday morning at 11 a.m, the Friends will be releasing a whole bunch of ideas for McCabe Park, which can make it the most beautiful regional park in Australia. I love that. Your listeners will be welcome to come along and hear those ideas. We agree there isn't enough activity in the park, and that's simply because our councils over the past 30 years haven't done a single thing to enhance the park. The Friends of the Park have many exciting ideas and look forward to working with council to get the long overdue master plan for the park completed in the next 12 months. Thank you, Jeremy. Text, Innovation Campus would be a great location for a skate park. And then a third text from Josh the Bricky says, in Hong Kong, there's a number of skate parks and flat track type areas in and around urban built up areas. So good to see. So well built. It brings that popular built up area more popular and alive. Thank you, Josh. That would be what it's good to see how people sort of, you know, work with these issues in their countries and communities and how we may be able to adopt what it is that they're doing. But yeah, please message anytime, 0467 922 684.
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3: It is 7 minutes past five, and just looking at the weather, it's currently around 17 degrees in Albion Park and Bulambi. Kiam is also 17, Mossvale's 13, and Nowra is 17. Looking at the next few days, tomorrow, partly cloudy in Wollongong and 21, much the same on Friday, possible showers. The weekend is 19 on Saturday and Sunday, and sunny. Down the coast, tomorrow, possible showers and 23 for Nowra, shower or two on Friday and 22. Saturday, Sunday, both 21 degrees and mostly sunny. And in the Highlands tomorrow, a possible shower and 18. Friday, a shower or two and 16. Mostly sunny Saturday and 16. And Sunday, partly cloudy and 15 degrees.
2: Traffic.
3: Do you know what? It looks like a pretty easy day on the roads. No major hassles or hold-ups. If you've seen something, 1-300-973-300.
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3: It is 8 minutes past five. Authorities have continued to search for 18-year-old Lily Hooper in the Natai National Park 1 week on from her disappearance. Our reporter Grace Crivellaro has been at the command post today and she joins me now. Grace, good afternoon.
4: Hi, Fairleigh.
3: Thank you for joining us. Look, the Australian Defence Force has been called into search. How significant is this?
4: Yeah, so there have been massive amounts of crews out there, like every kind, SES, police rescue, ambulance, heaps of volunteers. And yes, the ADF joined the search efforts today, about close to 100 personnel on the trail. And they don't necessarily have different search capabilities, but it's significant because they've been brought along to relieve the massive amounts of crews that have been out there since last Wednesday. So, yeah, they're sort of just there to provide almost 100 extra bodies on the ground there and to relieve those exhausted search crews.
3: Okay, look, it has been a week since Lily went missing. Are the search teams still hopeful that they will be able to find her?

0: alive?
1: Yes, they are. Police are very hopeful they will still find her alive, and that's what they're saying. They're saying their morale is very good at the moment, and you know, there is still a chance she's alive out there. They did express a bit of concern about some inclement weather that they had over the past few days, and that might impact her well-being. But yeah, they're still saying that they're very hopeful they're going to find her alive, and they've got all the crews there to sort of tend to her if they do.
0: Okay, so how has the weather been at Nattai National Park today?
1: It was a lot clearer today, and it actually was pretty warm at some points over the last few days. As I mentioned, there was sort of on and off rain and a fair bit of heavy drizzle, and the command post there is looking pretty muddy, especially with a lot of the vehicles sort of churning up that ground. But yeah, the weather was a lot more favourable today. The sun was out, the sky was a lot clearer. There's been a lot of angry grey clouds sort of hanging about over the last few days. So I'm sure that has helped them a bit with their search efforts today. But yeah, we didn't have any good news that she was found, unfortunately, today.
0: Yeah, okay. Will the search continue tomorrow?
1: Yes, it will continue. You know, they've sort of set up quite a camp down there. They're there to stay. There's a lot of crews sort of bringing in food and stuff, and police have said that this will go on as long as necessary. So yeah, all the vehicles are still there. They're working around the clock, day and night. You can sort of see the rescue chopper out there all day. There are two of them, and they, you know, they look above the sky with their thermal imaging cameras, and you can see them throughout the day, sort of landing to take a break, to refuel, get another crew up there, and yeah, non-stop. So yeah, it will be still going on tomorrow.
0: Wow, okay. All right, Grace, thank you so much for sharing that with us.
1: No worries.
0: There you go. That's our reporter, Grace Crivellaro, who has been at the command post centre at the Nattai National Park today as the search for Lily Hooper goes on. Member for Whitlam, Carol Berry, spoke in Parliament earlier today about the ongoing search.
2: A search is ongoing for Lily Hooper, an 18-year-old woman who was last seen heading out for a bushwalk a week ago in Nattai National Park in my electorate of Whitlam. Our thoughts are with Lily, her family and everyone who knows and loves her. Lily's disappearance has been a source of worry and concern for many people in the community. And at this incredibly difficult time, our thoughts are with her, her family and her loved ones who are facing unimaginable worry and uncertainty. On behalf of the community, I would like to express my deepest gratitude to everyone involved in the multi-agency response to Lily's disappearance. To the police officers, SES and RFS volunteers, specialist search teams, helicopter crews, and everyone working tirelessly across the challenging terrain of Nattai National Park to search for Lily. We say thank you. Your dedication, courage, and determination in searching through challenging conditions demonstrate an extraordinary commitment to bringing Lily home. We recognise the long hours, difficult conditions, and emotional strain on everyone involved. We're incredibly grateful for everything you're doing. Speaker, Lily's family and loved ones are at the forefront of our thoughts. To Lily's family, please know that so many people in the community are thinking of you and hoping for Lily's safe return. We stand with you. You're in our thoughts at this incredibly difficult time. Thank you, Speaker.
0: That is Member for Whitlam, Carol Berry, speaking in Parliament today. It's 14 minutes past five here at ABC Illawarra. Just after 5:30, we'll have a chat with Reggae Ellis from mountainwatch.com about what conditions are looking like on the Alps. Look, we are hearing it has not been a great snow season, but hey, if you're planning a snow trip, Reggae will definitely let us know if this weekend is the weekend for it. We'll also check the roads and the weather in a mere moment. Plus, Quinton Hull from ABC Grandstand has got the latest out of Swans camp and also the Dragons camp, a big injury being discussed with the media today. This is Brian Ferry on ABC Illawarra.

0: Brian Ferry here at ABC Illawarra, where it is 16 minutes past five. Traffic. And time to check the roads with Derek Peterson of the Transport Management Centre. Hello, Derek.
1: Hello, Feli. There's been a crash on Picton Road at Cataract. Number of vehicles are involved. It is a westbound crash about 500 metres west of Mount Kira Road. So you can still get past. The vehicles have been moved to the side of Picton Road, so it is still open. Just take extra care as you pass that crash site on Picton Road, just west of Mount Kira Road. For the rest of the Illawarra's main roads, no major incidents to report and traffic moving pretty well. The M1 Princess Motorway all clear on Mount Ousley and no significant delays further south between Berkeley and Unanderra. Reminder tonight, though, there is some planned road work on a section of Mount Ousley Road between the M1, the Princess Motorway and Gaynor Avenue. So from 8 p.m. until 4 a.m, that section of Mount Ousley Road will be closed. That's for some planned upgrade work. So during that time, you can use University Avenue as an alternative. Checking public transport this afternoon, no major issues to report. South Coast Line and Southern Highlands Line trains running pretty much to time. Check the latest at the transport app at or the website transportnsw.info, and for the road information, you can check livetraffic.com.
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0: Looking at the days ahead now, as far as the weather goes at least, with ABC meteorologist Tom Saunders. Hello.
3: Fairly, good afternoon to you.
0: Good afternoon. Let us know what's happening tomorrow, please.
3: Yes, I should. Now, sunshine returned today. We've had some showery days thanks to onshore winds so far this week, but winds tended northerly today, so pushing more offshore. That's why it was mostly sunny. It's pretty mild as well, 19 in Balambi. That's average for August, but Nowra did hit 22 degrees today. Now, tomorrow, there's the chance of morning fog in the north, then a partly cloudy day, but it will be mostly high cloud, and therefore it's pretty unlikely we'll see much rainfall. The Bureau do mention a medium chance of showers, but look, I think it's more like a slight chance. Don't worry about an umbrella tomorrow. Light winds becoming northwesterly, 15 to 25 kilometres per hour. And another fairly mild day for this time of year, 13 to 21 in Wollongong. Nowra 10 to 23 for the Highlands, 7 to 18. Then Friday, partly cloudy, medium chance of showers, but most likely early. Tops of 21, 22 for the coast, 16 for the Highlands. Saturday, mostly sunny, just a slight chance of a shower in the evening, 19 in Wollongong, 21 Nowra, 16 for the Highlands. And then Sunday, again, just a slight chance of a shower, about 20 for the coast and 15 for the Highlands.
0: Okay, excellent. Thank you very much.
3: Cheers.
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0: You need to come and visit. This big cricket field, there's a massive park right next to the beach. If you walk up a bit further, it goes up past the college, which leads down to like MM. There's another beach, there's fishos. A bit further, there's a lookout at the top of Hill 60. You know, you can see all the Wollongong, especially it's good when there's fireworks and all that sort of thing.
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2: It's 20 past five here at ABC Illawarra. Some big and impactful news in sport over the last 24 hours. Today, we heard the Swans have suspended five star players for the rest of the 2026 season amid an alleged sexual assault incident. Swans chairman Andrew Pridham and CEO Matthew Pavlich spoke to the media this morning. Have a listen.
3: At the outset, I want to offer an apology to the community, to our many, many fans. Our thoughts go out to everybody who's been impacted by these events, and we know it's impacted many, many people, ranging from the partners of our staff, our players, our women's program, our men's program. There's deep disappointment within the club at what has occurred, and we know that many people are hurting, and we are providing support to our players, to their partners, to as many people we can. To our fans and members, many have expressed their deep concerns with the events, and you know, talk to them. Just want to say that we want to work very, very hard to rebuild your trust. We've had a magnificent relationship with our many fans, corporate partners, and the community in general over many, many years, and we really want to rebuild that and work with everybody that hopefully people can see how seriously we have taken this matter, and we're very proud of our culture that we've built over many, many years at the club. We get more right than we get wrong. Clearly, this is a very sad day for us and for everybody involved. I know that the five players involved, they're extremely remorseful for their actions and having breached the club's standards, and I think that the sanction that we've imposed and the impact that will have on our football season is clear for all to see. Just hand over to Matthew. Thanks. Let's talk about the process.
4: Thanks, Andrew. Yeah, as you would have seen earlier today, our players, Riley Bice, Nick Blakey, Isaac Heaney, James Jordan and Chad Warner, will now not be considered for selection for the remainder of the 2026 AFL season, and that's including the final series. So we've been working very closely with the five players involved, with the AFL, who are supportive of this approach, and so too we've been chatting a lot at length with the AFL Players Association. We arrived at this sanction after our own internal inquiries with the five players and other parties. As I said, it's important to understand that this sanction is only as it relates to the players' behaviours and the standards that we accept and we're expecting of them post-game. Those standards are of the highest order, and we hold all players and staff accountable to those really high standards and personal conduct.
2: Okay, so that was from earlier this morning. Swans Chairman Andrew Pridham and CEO Matthew Pavlich speaking to media. To help us break it down what this means for the Swans season, Quinton Hull from ABC Grandstand joins me now. Quinton, good afternoon.
5: Hi, Fairlie.
2: Look, how big of a hit is this for the Swans?
5: Absolutely massive. And the story continues to develop as we speak, fairly, because the AFL has just put out a statement saying that in the light of the sanctions that you just heard explained there by Andrew Pridham and also Matthew Pavlich, the AFL has determined that those five Sydney players are not up for consideration now for the 2026 All-Australian squad, of which in particular Isaac Heaney and Chad Warner would have been really good chances of making that team. And you think Nick Blakey's a former All-Australian as well. So this continues the fallout of one of the darkest chapters in the Sydney Swans history.
2: Look, they're currently sitting second on the ladder and were front runners for the premiership. Is that still a possibility?
5: Look, you never say never in sport, do you? But to give you context of the playing acumen of this group of five players. As I mentioned, Heaney, he's widely regarded as one of the best players in the competition, and outside of his skill, is also

0: probably the biggest name at the Swans since Lance Franklin, you know, being the locally produced guy from up in Newcastle, you know, plays spectacular football in the midfield and the forward line, you know, shock of blonde hair and rugged good looks. And he's got, you know, a model-looking girlfriend. They're engaged, and, you know, that's sort of part of the interesting, you know, sideline to the fact that Heaney is now seen as the central figure in this. He's won the last two best and fairests at the Swans. So he's only missed two games this year. Riley Bice has only missed two games this year. And all three other players have played every game. So Chad Warner, Nick Blakey and James Jordan have played every game. So, you know, outside of their calibre and their class, it shows you what an integral part of the squad they have been in that, as mentioned, you know, Warner, Jordan and Blakey have played every game. Bice and Heaney have only missed two games. And, you know, Sydney's got, of course, a game against North Melbourne on Sunday, and then they're guaranteed two home games during the finals because they're going to finish second and they'll get a home qualifying final and then either a semi-final or a preliminary final after that.
1: How, given that they're, you know, so close to the top of the ladder and, you know, they can always taste a premiership really at this point in the season, how do you reckon the rest of the players would be feeling off the back of this?
0: Well, you'd reckon they'd be pretty dirty, that's for sure. You know, and this is a club that has had a couple of embarrassing grand final losses of recent times. So, you know, you could think of the veterans like Dane Rampey, have been close, you know, Jake Lloyd, you know, even, and then you've got, you know, for example, you know, Charlie Curnow, the star full forward who made a, you know, big move from Carlton to go to Sydney, to try and have success there. So, and look, again, you know, this is the football part of the story, and we're not underestimating the serious allegations and, you know, again, the culture issue here, but, you know, you ask the football questions, they're the football answers. And yeah, it's extraordinary to think that the players could be so naive to, you know, and selfish to put their club in such a terrible position.
1: Yeah, okay. Look, let's quickly talk about the Dragons, who've been dealt a blow. It looks like co-captain Clint Gutherson is out for the rest of the season with a knee injury. What will this do to the Dragons' momentum coming off their first back-to-back wins of the season?
0: Well, I think we've got to play the long game with the Dragons, don't we? I saw that news, and look, I've got a brother-in-law who's a mad Dragon supporter, so I live and die a bit with the ride that a lot of your listeners go on. He was only texting me today about, you know, how good the Dragons have been, and, you know, they've been so much better to follow the last month or so. But with Gutho, look, he's locked in for next year. You know, he's played 17 games this season. He's contracted to go around again. The Dragons aren't going to make the finals, as we know. And I think even though Scott Drinkwater's coming to the club and he'll probably play at fullback, you know, the professional standards, the attitude that Clint Gutherson provides is exactly what a club needs that is trying to continue to, you know, gain respectability from the rest of the competition and teach some talented young players what work ethic is in the NRL, what putting in is in the NRL. And that's what Gutho does. So, look, he, more than anyone, I think, has deserved, you know, he's got an injury as well. So put him on ice. He plays through injury a lot of the time. But why bust him when, you know, he's got a really important job to do in the preseason, let alone next season, to, you know, set those standards and ensure that 2027 is a better year for Dragon supporters than 2026 has been.
1: Yeah, okay. What will he do for the... I mean, I know he's sort of still got to appear, but as the co-captain, what will his role be when not on field?
0: Oh, you know, probably getting around the club and starting, you know, his rehab, or just, you know, being around the boys and you know, ensuring that, you know, standards don't drop for the last couple of weeks. Because let's be honest, you know, the public narrative around the Dragons was pretty poor at the start of the season, but it's improved now. You know, new coach, new beginnings, a lot of new players coming to the club. So, you know, they've, you know, obviously got that game against Canterbury on Saturday night at the footy stadium, and then a couple of games after that, where they just have to continue to build, you know, momentum into the preseason. You know, this season is gone, but the last couple of weeks of 2026 will have an impact on the way that the Dragons start 2027.
1: Yeah, okay. All right, Queensland, thank you so much for joining us.
0: Cheers, Sally.
1: There you go, Quinton Hull from our ABC Grandstand here at ABC Illawarra. We'll get some news headlines next.
2: We've been out on the streets of Shell Harbour.
3: My name is Rachel and I'm from Shell Harbour.
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3: Favourite place is definitely the harbour, right around to the pool and then out to South Shell Harbour Beach. Early morning walks, sunrises, love it all. I'd recommend that they'd start in Shell Harbour Village but also make their way out to Killaloe to Palm Beach and then out to Macquarie Pass up to see some waterfalls up the mountain.
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1: All right, we will check the snowfields very soon when we catch up with our snow reporter, Reggae Ellis. Also, just before 6 o'clock, Lawrence Mooney will join us. Yes, Moon Man himself. He's got his full moon party coming to the IPAC Friday night. You go out for dinner beforehand. Anyway, Lawrence Mooney will join us very soon here at ABC Illawarra. First, though, it is time to get some news headlines with the one, the only, Steph Postuma. Hello.
5: Good afternoon, Feli. The Australian Defence Force has been called to search for a teenage bushwalker missing for a week in Natai National Park. 18-year-old Lily Hooper was reported missing last Wednesday after she did not return to her Oakdale home following a hike in Bonnampip Walking Trail near Mittagong that morning. A multi-agency search and rescue operation involving more than 200 people with SES, New South Wales Police and Volunteer Rescue Australia has found no trace of the experienced bushwalker. Today, the Australian Defence Force confirmed 50 members from Holsworthy Barracks southwest of Sydney have joined the search effort, which has previously seen teams battle dense bush, deep ravines and clifftops in hopes of locating Ms. Hooper. Important fur seal habitat off Wollongong has been included in the New South Wales preparedness planning for H5 bird flu. Five Islands Nature Reserve and the Shoalhaven Estuary are among 34 priority sites identified because of the wildlife they support. The Environment Department's Executive Director of Conservation Programs, Ingrid Emery, says access restrictions and biosecurity measures are among the options available if the disease is detected locally. Windjarrabi Mayor Jesse Fitzpatrick says there is no animosity behind his decision to step down. The lifelong Southern Highlands local and builder was elected as mayor in October 2024 and announced on Monday he will not seek re-election when his term ends this month. He says he will continue to serve as a councillor for the remaining 2 years and has no plans to run for state or federal politics. And as we've been hearing in the news, fairly, the chairman of the Sydney Swans has apologised after the club found five players involved in an incident breached the club's expected standards. The Swans board met last night and decided on a sanction that involved the banning of Riley Bice, Nick Blakey, Isaac Heaney, James Jordan and Chad Warner for the rest of the 2026 season. The board says that the players were in serious breach of its expected behaviour standards. And to the weather for tomorrow, partly cloudy in Wollongong and 21 degrees, a possible shower in Bowral and 18, and in Nowra a possible shower and 23. That's the news. Back to you, Fairley.
1: Thanks, Steph. Hey, we've been talking about, you know, things you've had to ask your neighbour for. I was doing a try-on of a clothing haul I did yesterday at the op shop, and I tried on these really cool overalls, actually, but then I couldn't get them off because they only came down a certain way. So I wedged myself in, but then when it came to getting them off, I just couldn't get them over my shoulders. Anyway, long story short, called the neighbour. I said, I know this sounds ridiculous. I'm going to need you to come and help me get out of this outfit. Is that okay? Nobody else is home apart from the children. Anyway, she did. But have you ever had to ask your neighbour for anything a bit, you know, unusual?
5: We've got one coming up potentially that, I mean, yeah, I won't speak too much, and other people may have been through this, but it might have to do with a bit of construction work that we want to do.
1: Oh.
5: And then you got to kind of, you know, talk to the neighbours and just kind of negotiate, yeah, and say, look, this is what we're planning. We don't want to sort of make, you know, you want to have an amenable relationship,
1: yeah,
5: with your neighbours. We don't want to put you out too much. And like, but, you know, at certain times everyone, you know, might want to do something, you know, build a shed or build, you know, build a new fence. I mean, the old fence story and who pays for it,
1: oh, yeah,
5: is as old as time. So that's one. But another one which was interesting was when my wife and I got married, you know, a bit over 2 years ago, we'd just moved into our house and we'd just kind of met our neighbour, who's amazing. Shout out, Tim, we love you. And we were planning our wedding and we were going to have our wedding in our backyard. And we'd just met Tim and we were talking, we were like, and he said, what are you going to do with the kid? What are you going to do with the baby? So, because we had a, you know, 9 month old at the time. And we said, well, yeah, it's going to be a tough one. Like, I think maybe we'll get a babysitter and they can kind of stay inside with the baby while we're kind of out socializing and things like that. And he said, guys, if you need to use my house, just use it. You know, you can bring the kids because, you know, there were other babies and things like that, you know, cousins and things.
1: So
5: he goes,
1: nice.
5: If you want to put the kids in my place, just put them there with nannies or babysitters or whatever, and you can have the house. And then we said, well, I mean, sure, but you want to come to the wedding?
1: Yeah.
5: And so this was like, you know, maybe the second time we'd ever talked to him. And we didn't end up having the wedding in the backyard because it got rained out and we had to find a new venue, but he ended up coming to the wedding anyway. And now we're good friends.
1: That's nice.
5: Yeah, it was lovely.
1: There you go. I never would offer for my neighbor to dump children in my house. I mean, I love kids. I love babies, especially since I'm not having any more of my own. But opening up my house to someone else's random kids, like, no, sorry. I'm neighborly, but maybe not that neighborly.
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1: Ah, Reggae Ellis from MountainWatch.com. Good afternoon.
7: Good afternoon, Farley. How are you?
1: Good. I guess you'd have to have a good community up there. You know, I need some sugar. I need some milk. It's snowing outside. Let's share with the neighbors, I guess.
7: Yeah, just walk next door, knock on the door, you know, grab what they got, walk out.
1: Love that. All right, how's the snow? What's happening up there?
7: Well, we've got a change in the weather coming. We've had a lot of sunshine over the last few days, quite warm too. It's a real early spring over the last 3 or 4 days. That's been putting a bit of a melt in the snow in the afternoon and overnight freezes with the temps dropping just below zero. Had a couple of good nights of snowmaking the other night as well, but definitely have lost some snow at lower elevations due to the warm days. Now, we've got a front coming through right now. Cloud has increased throughout the day. We've got gusty winds too, just hitting 90 kilometres per hour at the top of Thredbo right now, and we are going to see showers develop tonight. Unfortunately, we're going to see a wet and windy day tomorrow. More rain than snow. Might get a dusting at higher elevations. I'm talking really high, above 1,900 metres, but rain below that looks like around about 15 to 20 mil heading our way, and then that'll clear off early Friday morning for a mainly fine weekend. So hopefully that rain won't do too much damage, and we're going to see cold nights on the weekend where the snowmakers should be able to repair the cover. Next chance of snow looks like coming through the middle of next week. Hopefully we'll see a decent top up at higher elevations above 1,600 metres, but this stage, just wait and see what this one does overnight. Fingers crossed it doesn't get too wet.
1: All right, fair enough. Enjoy the weekend, Reggae. Thank you so much for joining us.
7: Okay, bye-bye.
1: There you go. Thank you. Reggae Ellis from mountainwatch.com.au. 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Hello.
8: Good afternoon, Fairley. At Cataract, a crash on Picton Road has now been cleared. It was slowing westbound traffic just west of Mount Kira Road, but the vehicles are all off the road and traffic conditions have returned to normal there. Elsewhere on Memorial Drive, that earlier slow northbound traffic looks to have eased between Ferry Meadow and Corrimal. Still busy on the Princess Highway further north between Bulleye and Thirroul. For the M1 Princess Motorway, no major issues. Traffic moving pretty well in both directions. Checking public transport for South Coast Line trains, no major disruptions. Services running pretty much to time. On the Southern Highlands Line, a couple of services being replaced by buses later tonight. That'll be the 6:35pm train from Mossvale, that's a train towards Goulburn, and the 7:47pm train from Goulburn. Check those details at a transport app or at the website, transportnsw.info, and traffic information is at livetraffic.com.
1: 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Have a good night.

0: from North Wollongong to Nowra.
1: From your street, to your suburb. 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
0: You're listening to ABC Illawarra. This is Fairlie Hamilton on ABC Illawarra.
2: It's 20 to 5. Very soon, Lawrence Mooney will join us here on the program. First, though, it is time to catch up with Melinda James, find out what is happening on tomorrow's show. Mel, good afternoon.
3: Hey, Fairlie.
2: Tomorrow, the program, what's happening?
3: A few things. We'll hear a little bit about how, I would love to hear from mechanics about this early in the morning tomorrow, that the next generation of mechanics are not being how to maintain older cars.
2: Oh, they're just focusing on like these electric fandangles.
3: Yeah, so models. Young mechanics don't know how to deal with older vehicles or classic cars. There's a big kind of scarcity. Maybe not here so much in Wollongong, because I know there are a few mechanics who specialise in some of those older cars. But, yeah, anyway, we'll talk about that. We've been talking about converting choppers and planes, military aircraft, to become firefighting aircraft, like water bombing.
2: Oh, yeah.
3: Yeah, and you know,
2: what's the name of that one that drops the water every year?
3: What, are you talking Elvis? Or
2: yes,
3: yeah,
2: Elvis
3: that's
2: around.
3: The chopper. And there are other different kinds of helicopters used. You've got your Bell helicopters, but Black Hawks, so these are ex-military aircraft. We're coming at this from a couple of different angles, but there have been the most extraordinary wait times and delays of Black Hawks being given to the RFS to help with firefighting. One was promised to the RFS from the federal government. The Prime Minister, Malcolm Turnbull, at the time said to the RFS, here, have these two Black Hawks.
2: That was 3 ago, wasn't it?
3: Well, 2018.
2: So, but
3: 3 Prime Ministers ago.
2: Yeah,
3: something like that.
2: Two terms for one of them, yeah.
3: So, yeah, they're still on the tarmac at Bankstown and not able to fly.
2: But is this a safety thing? Because the Black
3: Hawks, look, and again, I know that there are a lot of people who are involved in aviation who do listen as well, all those ex-engineers and pilots and all the rest of it. Well, from what I hear, this does take a long, long, long time to sort out, and you do need to make sure that every part of the aircraft's frame able to withstand holding a belly full of water, for example, if it's a plane, and all of those sorts of things. And I think a lot of military aircraft are built on spec for particular things they do for the military. Anyway, it'll all become clear. I'm not an expert on this.
2: But that's the point. You're going to talk to the experts.
3: I'll talk to CASA because they're the ones who kind of are responsible for the final tick. Why, 8 years later, do we have these Black Hawks still sitting on the tarmac at Bankstown Airport waiting for them to be used in firefighting efforts? Anyway, that and this new surf league, have you heard about this? It's going to be like a big bash for surfers.
2: Is this the one coming to Wollongong next week?
3: No, this is a brand new competition where they want to sell the TV rights. They're hoping that it will become this huge event. And it will take place over 8 weeks, 48 surfers, so 6 different teams, 4 men, 2 women. They'll each get, I think, $89,000 or something for surfing for 8 weeks. So big money in it for surfers. And it's for surfers who haven't quite cracked the tour. But it'll be hopefully a big, lots of eyeballs, big sponsorship, make surfing something that people gather around the TV to watch. And they'll be geographically kind of, like there'll be teams from, I think it's Bondi to the Victorian border they're talking about. Our area is pretty big. I'm going to talk about this tomorrow as well because I think we've probably got enough surfers to warrant a
2: But if there's, I mean, look, I think it's a great idea from the outset.
3: Mm.
2: But if there's surfers that haven't cracked the league yet,
3: yep.
2: You're obviously not going to get any names in there.
3: Oh, well, Owen Wright's already signed up to be a part of it.
2: Oh, right. Okay.
3: So the idea is, I think, that as it becomes more financially viable for people to continue attempting to surf competitively, like if you don't make the tour, then it can be really hard to
2: continue to compete, pay the bills, all that stuff.
3: Yeah, exactly. So this will give people another opportunity to try to crack the tour, to just get more eyes on surfing,

0: to share the pie a little more, build the pie, share the pie, whatever you do with the pie.
1: Just eat the pie.
0: Eat the pie. Nothing like a bit of hot apple pie after a surf. So we'll talk about that and find out much more about it. So I think cool. It's meant to kick off, I don't know, sometime January 2028. But I think it probably will, if they get it off the ground, I think it'll become a big thing. So we'll see.
1: Excellent. Great news for our region. A lot of surfers along the coast. All right, Melinda, thank you. We'll hear you tomorrow morning.
0: Thanks, Fairly.
2: Time to relax.
1: Yes, we've reached that time on a Wednesday. Time to relax, sit back and enjoy because we're about to chat to a very funny individual. Lawrence Mooney, or Moon Man, is a resident of the Highlands. So he loves rolling down the mountain for gigs. And that's what he'll be doing this Friday, bringing his full moon party to the IPAC. 8 p.m. Friday night, time for dinner beforehand. Get along, see it. But he joins me now, Lawrence Mooney. Hello.
3: Good afternoon to you, Fairly Hamilton. How are you?
1: I'm good, thank you. Oh, gosh, I always sound very formal when people use my surname.
3: Yeah, it feels very ABC. ABC Illawarra,
1: yes.
3: Which I've really switched on to and enjoying very much. It's got a different vibe from, you know, you've got your own thing going on at ABC Illawarra.
1: Oh, that's good. What do you mean by that? Expand.
3: Well, what I mean by that, I will expand. I heard you do the Mount Oseley bypass story.
1: Oh, yes.
3: And then I thought, that's really good content, as we say in the industry, and just had this real personal connection with a bunch of people you interviewed. And
1: yeah.
3: It's a story about people being kind of displaced and their lives being changed dramatically. And so I left it on ABC Illawarra. And then Breakfast did a similar thing. So there's packages in there that are informative and really got great heart. And I don't think other ABCs are doing that. So congratulations to you guys at Illawarra for connecting with the community.
1: Well, thank you. That's a great endorsement from a man such as yourself who's able to sell out at the IMB Theatre at the IPAC. That's the big theatre too, you know. Did you know that?
3: Look, there's still thousands of tickets available. if you want to come on Friday night, I'll be at IPAC doing my show, The Full Moon Party. I know. I'm in the big theatre.
1: Yeah,
3: and it's so nice.
1: One. Yeah.
3: To have people coming along because, you know, we're all told about cost of living pressures or cosy lives, as my daughter says, and, you know, that there's doom and gloom around the corner. But it's great to get out and have a laugh. And so thank you for the people who are coming along, but there are tickets available if you'd like to come along.
1: So just going back to what you were saying, though, the whole purpose of the ABC, though, is to really connect to the community. So I find it interesting that the other stations are not doing that. I'll pass that on to the, you know, the people in the chain of command up above.
3: Well, what I mean by that is those kind of like, you know, informative packages. The one in Breakfast or on Mornings was talking about these advances in science that are being made at the Wollongong Hospital in terms of research into Parkinson's disease.
1: Right.
3: And so then not only, you know, are we talking about the community, we're talking about a community that's taking big leaps forward in vital research of how our little brains work, which always amazes me that up there inside the box, inside the skull, is a bunch of mush, but all the memories are in there. Like, where are they?
1: I know.
3: How can you have all these wonderful visions and electrical impulses, but essentially, you know, it's just a very soft, big, spongy thing. It's so
1: I know. There's
3: weird.
1: A lot we don't know, I think, as humans.
3: Yeah, there's a lot we don't know. I did a little course in psychology recently because I'm studying law. That's right. I'm studying law. It's kind of, you know, that they call it the third chapter or ladder life or whatever, and you think, God, I don't want to be on your deathbed thinking, I've never played the guitar or I don't know how to make a croissant from scratch.
1: Yeah.
3: And I thought, what is it you want to do? And I thought, if I become a lawyer and then in my, you know, dotage, I can help out at, like, you know, a community legal service or something like that, help people give back pro bono. That was my view.
1: Oh,
3: but anyway,
1: you're a man of the people.
3: Well, I like to think
1: to help.
3: You know,
1: yeah.
3: The Dalai Lama, in all his wisdom, because he has

0: got a bit, said the quickest way to make yourself happy is help somebody else.
1: It's
0: And
1: true, yes. It's
0: it
1: not,
0: is so true. If you know you're in the doldrums because, you know, life's just a little bit hard or there's too much on or whatever, if you go and help somebody else, it's an amazing cure-all. So that's what I want to do. Anyway, I did this psychology course and learned all about how the brain works, because I thought, I know how it works. Then I learned about, you know, action potentials, and, you know, once you think you want to move your arm, how quickly the brain has to get your arm moving.
1: Yeah.
0: So you go, I'm going to pick that cup up. It's like, wow, that's quite sharp. And then at night, and we were speaking about this off air, that you're a bit cranky today because of sleep deprivation.
1: I'm perfectly happy. Go on. Yes.
0: Yeah. Okay. Whoops. There's a very valid reason why you might be cranky. And that is, when you go to sleep every night, your brain washes itself.
1: I've heard this. This is creepy.
0: Yeah. So there's this spinal fluid that goes in and basically washes out all the burned carbon from, you know, using potassium and glucose and all the thinking and all the work that it does. Apparently one of the most hard-working muscles in the body. So this fluid goes in and flushes it out, but it's a slow process, obviously. It doesn't just get hosed down.
1: Yeah.
0: And so if you don't sleep your good, you know, 6 to 8 hours, it doesn't complete. And so that's why you feel foggy and a bit unable to be clear, and you're probably more likely to have what they refer to as emotional slippage, which I am very prone to.
1: Yeah, interesting. Okay. All right. Well, that's good to know. You know what, though? You were talking about, you know, the best way to get yourself out of a bad mood is to do something nice for someone. I've actually done this in practice. There's been times when I feel feeling a bit down or feeling a bit whatever, emotionally slipped, and I'll purposely get onto my social media and go and leave some nice comments for people.
0: Ah, like, that's a good thing.
1: Just randoms, like people I don't know, like just reels that come up and everyone's bagging them
0: and
1: out.
0: Just go, oh, yeah, that looks lovely, or congratulations.
1: Yeah, exactly. Yeah. And it genuinely does help. It really does.
0: And in that world where the algorithm breeds so much discontent, if that's what you want, it's very nice to throw a bit of positive in there to try and brighten that whole milieu.
1: The milieu, great word. Yes, totally.
0: You know, I think that social media, and everyone's got their feeling about it, but I think it serves a purpose in that people can vent their spleen, and they would say things on there, you know, in anonymity, that they would never say to anyone face-to-face or on the street, not a stranger, not a family member. And so if you need to vent your spleen, then go there. But bear in mind that it is there's a lot of effluent, so don't go swimming in it.
1: Yeah.
0: Don't drink from that fountain.
1: No, I just have this concern, or not a concern, because it's not like I would say awful things to people anyway, but I do think that one day we're going to get a whole catalogue of every single thing we've said anywhere. Like, I think that's where we're probably moving with technology.
0: In purgatory.
1: Yeah.
0: When you die, you're forced to look at all of your social media posts.
1: But in real time. So it's, oh, they've applied for a job. Let's see what they used to say back in 2024 to people online. And it's like, oh, what? They said awful things to new mothers. That's terrible, you know, for example. Anyway.
0: There will come a point when AI
1: can do that.
0: Is the master of the universe.
1: Yeah.
0: And we'll just one day go, we're shutting you off the internet because of your behavior. So you can't bank, you can't see any entertainment, you can't communicate, probably be a relief. But, you know, there will be an overlord that watches all of your interactions.
1: You have to go to live shows, Lawrence Mooney.
0: Yes, therein lies the rub. Do a live show, sit there, device-free, and just bathe in it, laugh, set some, you know, all those endorphins free. It's life-saving. It's been proven. They scavenge free radicals. It's cancer-curing. So come along, and I will – God, I'm sounding like a guru now. I'll lead you to the promised land on Friday night.
1: Yes, well, this is the thing. You have sounded quite enlightened during this conversation so far. It wasn't really the – you know, let's have a laugh.
0: Oh, that's right. You're meant to be funny, Lawrence.
1: No, it's not that. It's more just, you

0: right? And I just want to put a coda in there that this is not an AFL show. It's universal themes. There's, you know, nothing that you won't understand. I mean, Gavin's basically typical of anyone who is so emotionally evolved in their team that that's all they think about, live and breathe. Then there's, of course, the former Prime Minister of Australia, Malcolm Blair Turnbull, who has a lot to say about many things, particularly Anthony Albanese. And it's all fun, and there's, like, laughs aplenty. And this is a polished gem now. I did the Melbourne International Comedy Festival and Adelaide Fringe Festival with this show. So
1: we're not a test audience. Like, the region is actually getting your good quality here.
0: They are getting the polished gem. Right. And, you know, I'm rolling down the hill from the plateau in the Southern Highlands where I reside and looking forward to it. And the other character that I do is Dr. Tyler Wall, who's a mindset coach for the AFL. You know how mindset coaches work, Fairly.
1: Oh, yes.
0: What they do
1: they take your money
0: on an organisation or a team or an individual who's super talented, highly motivated and on the cusp of success, and then they convince them that they need us, and then we take credit for their success. And they're everywhere, mindset coaches.
1: I know.
0: Hasn't been working for the Swans right at the moment, but there you go, something topical.
1: You'll see Lawrence Mooney this Friday night at the IPAC, the IMB Theatre, the big one, very impressive. Thank you so much for joining us. We look forward to seeing you.
0: Always a pleasure chatting to you, Fairly. See ya.
1: Tickets via Merrygong. This is Nelly Furtado to take us up to the news. Have a great night.

0: News. Victorian sex crime detectives are expected to travel to New South Wales as they investigate an alleged sexual assault scandal engulfing the Sydney Swans. Victorian crime reporter Olivia Jenkins has this exclusive report.
1: The ABC can reveal four officers from Victoria Police's sex crime squad will fly to Sydney to continue investigations into a report of an alleged sexual assault at the Pullman Hotel in East Melbourne early on Monday morning. It's understood the investigation centres on an allegation of touching without consent. It's understood the alleged victim has spoken with police, but no arrests have been made and no charges have been laid. The club has conducted its own inquiries and banned five players from playing for the rest of the season for failing to meet expected standards by drinking and bringing women back to the hotel. It's not suggested they're accused of sexual assault.
0: Meanwhile, a statement has been issued on behalf of the five Swans players who've been stood down for the rest of the season. The statement says they're deeply sorry to everyone involved and that their behaviour has fallen well short of the standards expected. It goes on to say they've let down their partners and families, members, supporters, teammates, the AFLW team, corporate partners and everyone at the club and the wider community. A key figure in a New South Wales corruption inquiry has admitted wiping his work phone and iPad despite knowing they could potentially contain evidence. Sideline Catholic New South Wales CEO Dallas McInerney has told the ICAC inquiry into New South Wales Liberal Party donations that he factory reset the device after his bank accounts were compromised. Under questioning by Council Assisting Peggy Dwyer SC, Mr McInerney admitted no one, including his bank, told him to reset the devices and he did not consult his lawyers.
2: It'll be a matter for the Commissioner, but can I suggest that is a transparent attempt by you to wipe evidence that would have been critical for this Commission?
3: Response to that is this inquiry. Inquiry has been going for almost 7 or 8 weeks, to my knowledge, where I was first alerted to it. Had I wanted to do any malfeasance of that nature, I would have had quite a runway to do that.
0: Victorian prosecutors are set to argue that Erin Patterson's sentence for murdering three of her relatives is too lenient when her appeal returns to court tomorrow. Jared Whittaker reports.
4: Erin Patterson is serving a life sentence for using a poisoned beef Wellington to kill three of her relatives in 2023. She'll be eligible for parole after serving 33 years, something the prosecution want removed. Patterson is attempting to have her conviction overturned. Her lawyers today arguing in court she suffered a miscarriage of justice, including because jurors stayed in the same hotel as the prosecution. Prosecutors tomorrow will argue that giving Patterson the potential of parole makes her sentence too lenient. In sentencing, Justice Christopher Beale found the harshness of her isolation in prison meant the chance of parole was warranted.
0: Ukraine's anti-graft agency say they're carrying out an operation to uncover a criminal organisation which was run by current and former politicians and involving high officials from the presidential office. Tion Fitzpatrick reports.
5: The agencies didn't give details of the investigation but say more information would come soon. It comes as former Ukrainian Defence Minister Mykhailo Fedorov has called for wartime elections in what many see as the biggest challenge to Volodymyr Zelensky's presidency since war broke out with Russia in February 2022. In a video posted to YouTube, the 35-year-old Mr. Fedorov says democracy cannot be held hostage by Russia. Since Russia's full-scale invasion, Ukraine has been under martial law, which means elections are suspended. Mr. Zelensky is yet to respond to the video from Mr. Fedorov, whose dismissal sparked protests across the country.
0: Israel has opened up bids for the construction of more than 1,000 homes in a strategically important area of the occupied West Bank as the government seeks to end any chance of a Palestinian state. The BBC's Yolanda Nell reports.
6: Under international pressure, Israel held off for decades on plans to build in E1, but the current Israeli government gave the go-ahead for E1 construction a year ago, despite an Israeli court challenge to the plans by Bedouin Palestinians living in the area and Israeli peace groups. The housing ministry has now issued a tender for half the planned homes. It sets a deadline for bids just days before Israel's general election. That should enable the government to sign deals with contractors that it would be much harder for a future government to cancel. Settlements are illegal under international law.
0: To the weather forecast for the state tomorrow, scattered showers about the central and southern ranges, adjacent western slopes, as well as the northwest. Isolated showers elsewhere and isolated thunderstorms possible west of the ranges except in the north. For Sydney, an overnight low of 11, that'll be followed by a partly cloudy day with a top of 23, partly cloudy Friday but with a high chance of showers and a top of 22, mostly sunny on Saturday and a top of 21. It's 6:05.
7: Good evening. Welcome to PM. I'm Barbara Miller, coming to you from Gadigal Land in Sydney. Tonight, torpedoing the season. The Sydney Swans say their suspension of five players shows how seriously they're taking the crisis embroiling the club. Also, the Jurors Hotel and Facebook messages. We'll look at day one of Aaron Patterson's appeal and high stakes as Meta goes on trial in the US.
8: If this trial is as impactful as I think it probably will be, there might be, you know, a time in the near future where we say, I can't believe up until 2026 we let young people have unfettered access to social media.
7: The case of the convicted triple murderer Erin Patterson was back in court today as her lawyers seek to overturn her convictions. The hearing, set down for 2 days, is taking place at Victoria's highest court, the Court of Appeal in Melbourne. In a case that attracted global interest and spawned a host of true crime podcasts, Patterson was last year found guilty of murdering three of her estranged husband's relatives and attempting to murder another by serving them a beef Wellington made with death cap mushrooms. The ABC's Gippsland editor, Jared Whittaker, has been watching events unfold inside the court.
9: Barbara, possibly the standout for me was the issue surrounding the way that the jury was sequestered. So we know what emerged after the verdict, that the jury was sequestered in a hotel where members of the prosecution team and also the police informant for the case were staying. Erin Patterson's lawyers argue that this represents a fundamental irregularity, and that on this basis alone that the verdicts against her should be quashed and she should be granted a retrial. Her lawyer, Richard Edney, in the court this morning called it catastrophic and said that it was a case of as much justice needing to be seen to be done as justice being done. There was what her legal team called an evidentiary vacuum because there was no CCTV of what had happened. Her lawyers tried to raise some media reports which suggested there may have been some sort of contact between a prosecutor and a juror. But the appeal judges pushed back on this, saying that they were being asked to rely on some media reports when the evidence that they had before them, which was the emails between the trial judge and his associates and the legal teams, said that there was no evidence of any communication between a juror and any member of the public, let alone a member of the prosecution, and that the key thing was that there was a lack of communication rather than them being in the same place at the same time.
7: They're also arguing on the basis of Facebook posts, phone tower data. Could the appeal succeed on any one of those grounds leading to a retrial?
9: Well, I suppose, Barbara, it could succeed on any or all. This is actually, I suppose, a two-part appeal in a sense, in that the appeal judges are hearing Erin Patterson's leave to appeal, which is essentially her requesting permission to appeal, and also they're hearing the substantive appeal at the same time. So the arguments we've heard today need to reach a double standard. First, the judges need to accept that they're of a high enough standard that they should consider the substantive appeal. And then if they meet that test, they need to decide whether they reach a standard to overturn the convictions. Part of the key arguments we heard this afternoon related to the argument of motive, and that tied into the evidence of Erin Patterson's Facebook friends, which we heard at trial, which painted a picture of some disputes between Erin Patterson and her in-laws and her estranged husband, Simon Patterson's family. Now, in their opening address at trial, the prosecution team said that there was no evidence of motive, they couldn't establish one, and that they didn't need to establish one for Erin Patterson to be found guilty. Now, Erin Patterson's lawyers today have said that by introducing this evidence of a dispute from her Facebook friends, they've surreptitiously created the impression for the jury that there was a motive for killing her in-laws and her other lunch guests, and that this represents a miscarriage of justice.
7: And the prosecution also wants to bring an argument that Erin Patterson shouldn't have a non-parole period. Essentially, they think she shouldn't ever be eligible for parole. Is that right? And did you hear that argument today?
9: So that argument will be heard tomorrow, and that's correct, that the prosecution is saying that the trial judge's decision to apply a 33-year non-parole period was inadequate and improper, saying that the basis that he made that decision on, namely that

0: Aaron Patterson is kept in solitary confinement and is likely to continue to be kept in solitary confinement for some time for her own safety, meant that her conditions in prison were quite harsh, and that that meant that she should be given the possibility to leave. And now prosecutors say that there's no evidentiary basis that she will be kept in isolation for years to come, and that the gravity of her crimes means that that non-parole period was inappropriate and that it should be removed.
1: The ABC's Gippsland editor, Jared Whittaker. The season is over for five Sydney Swans players. The AFL club has announced the decision to suspend them, saying they breached club standards. And as a police investigation continues into an alleged sexual assault at the Melbourne hotel the team stayed in on Sunday night, the Swans say their willingness to take the action shows just how seriously they're taking matters, as Oliver Gordon reports.
2: Five of the Swans' best players gone for the season.
3: As a football club, that is our business, and to effectively torpedo our season by making a decision such as this just tells you how seriously we're taking it.
2: The five players, Riley Bice, Nick Blakey, Isaac Heaney, James Jordan and Chad Warner, have been connected to a police investigation into a report of alleged sexual assault at a Melbourne hotel on Monday morning. But Swans chair Andrew Pridham says the group's sanctioning by the Sydney Swans is for breaches of club rules.
3: As much as we would like to, we cannot discuss any matters broader than that. And our inquiries were limited, very much limited, to their actions on Monday morning relative to the standards, the high standards that we hold as a club.
2: A police investigation into an alleged sexual assault incident at the hotel the Swans stayed at Sunday night into Monday morning continues. No charges have been laid, and while they're linked to the police investigation, the ABC is not suggesting the five banned players are the subjects of the investigation or involved in the alleged sexual assault. Swans chief executive Matthew Pavlich expressed deep embarrassment and shame at the poor choices of the five Swans players.
4: And the impact that's had on the women involved.
2: But despite acknowledging the impact the choices of the players had on the women involved, when quizzed, Matthew Pavlich stopped short of apologising.
4: Yeah, I appreciate that there's plenty of questions and we're happy to open up to
5: Matthew,
4: that.
5: Matthew, you've offered apologies and your thoughts to everybody today, the players, the fans, the sponsors, the partners of the players. What about the women at the centre of this?
4: We have offered, we're deeply concerned about their welfare and the well-being of those women. We offer as much support as we can. They're the ones who are impacted severely at the moment, and we are here to acknowledge those allegations.
5: Have you reached
4: out to them?
5: Have you offered those apologies?
4: It's a police matter, so we're not going to interfere with that by reaching out to them.
2: Journalist and author Angela Pippos wrote an article this week criticising the passive language used by Swan CEO Matthew Pavlich earlier this week, specifically his assertion that the Swans players found themselves in this situation.
6: But the language and the tone has shifted today. The AFL and the Swans have both issued strong statements that reference the seriousness of the allegations, and that's really important because a lot of that was overlooked yesterday.
2: The Swans AFLW and AFL teams play a doubleheader this weekend at the SCG.
6: So if I was the Swans, I would use that event, the doubleheader, to have this bigger conversation around respect for women, explain what we can all do to create a fairer and safer society for everybody, not just women.
2: As the situation unfolds, AFLW greats are being asked to respond too. Hall of Famer Daisy Pearce now coaches the West Coast AFLW team and was asked what her message is to young men in light of the allegations.
7: Be a good human. Be a good human. And then for those that are in high-profile positions, understand that you being a good human matters, but it also has a massive impact on what other people think is acceptable as well.
1: Daisy Pearce, coach of the West Coast AFLW team, and Oliver Gordon reporting. The AFL has announced that the five suspended players will now not be considered for selection in the 2026 All-Australian squad. Meanwhile, the impacted players, Riley Bice, Nick Blakey, Isaac Heaney, James Jordan, and Chad Warner have released a statement saying they are

0: deeply sorry to everyone involved. The statement says, we know that our behaviour has fallen well short of the standards expected of us and the values of our club. We accept the club's sanction and apologise for the impact this has had on those involved. In an update on the investigation into the alleged sexual assault, Victorian detectives are expected to travel to New South Wales. The ABC understands the investigation centres on an allegation of touching without consent at the Pullman Hotel in the early hours of Monday morning. No charges have been laid over the alleged incident, nor arrests made. Did the social media giant Meta design its apps to be addictive to young people and conceal the harm they caused? That's the question at the heart of a landmark trial which has begun in California. It's being fought by four US states on behalf of 29 and is among thousands of lawsuits filed by states, school districts and individuals in the US against social media companies alleging they knowingly harm young users. Meta rejects the accusations. Vincent Girolamon is the director of the Life Sciences Law and Policy Centre at UC Berkeley Law. Vincent Girolamon, we heard from Megan O'Neill, a lead attorney for California, summing up the prosecution's case. She said that the Meta's business model could be summed up as hook the users, hold them for as long as they can, harvest their data, hide the truth. How do you think the states are going to go about making that argument that that's the business model that Meta operates on?
1: The key point that the prosecution needs to make here is that hide element, that last element. So they're suing under what is called the state unfair and deceptive practice laws. And it is really instructive to look at other states that have done this before. Most notably, New Mexico brought a action against Meta. And the main argument that they make there is you as a company knew something particularly bad about your product. And the public did not generally know that. And you did not inform the public of that information. And in fact, you, in your public disclosures, tried to obfuscate that or tried to say, hey, this is quite safe, even though you knew it wasn't safe.
0: And we heard from Meta's lawyer, Paul Schmidt, that the company will argue that the evidence the prosecution will rely on is cherry-picked. He says the company is aware of risks and makes efforts to address them. Who do you think Meta will call upon, or what evidence will they produce to make that case?
1: So I think that this is actually a pretty good defense that Meta is going to be able to make. Imagine that you are internal at Meta and you're a safety person, and you know that, let's say, 10 young people were caused harm, but you also know that there might be 20 people who get real substantial benefit from it. And Meta is going to try to make this argument. You heard them make it in their opening statement, and they're going to continue to hammer this in, that they'll say, oh, you know, there's a lot of people, for example, LGBTQ minors from relatively conservative areas, and social media is a really helpful outlet for them. And Meta is going to try to say, if we try to shut off access on one side of this, we might preclude some of those benefits.
0: And we heard, didn't we, from a first witness, a Meta whistleblower, saying that Meta didn't reveal the outcomes or the full outcomes of internal studies into the impact of its apps. Is his evidence at the heart of the prosecution's case?
1: Absolutely. So there's two main areas of evidence that the prosecution is going to use. The first is this whistleblower information that came out. That's one angle. And then also in the United States, we have pretty robust discovery rules, meaning when you sue someone, you can often get pretty substantial insights into their company. And you have to submit a lot to the opposing side. And that can also have this effect of snowballing. So there's been a number of different forms of litigation against Meta and a lot of other social media companies over the past year. And when that information becomes public, other people down the line can use it. So these attorney generals right now can build off of the New Mexico trial or a similar trial that took place in Los Angeles in March. So you can imagine that Meta is probably sweating right now thinking about the potential liability. And very notably, they filed a court filing saying that their damages that they're facing could be up to $1.4 trillion.
0: Are the stakes that high, do you think, or do you think that figure is overblown?
1: I think that figure is overblown. And in fact, the attorney generals came back very soon after Meta disclosed that number and said, you know, our number is much closer to a maximum of $200 billion. But it is pretty existential for Meta. I mean, if those numbers really start to add up, it could be really, really harmful for them. I mean, there are a lot of people who use social media, and there's a lot of potential plaintiffs out there who could collect on this. And I think if this trial is as impactful as I think it probably will be, there might be, you know, a time in the near future where we say, I can't believe up until 2026 we let young people have unfettered access to social media. I don't think it's looking great for the public perception of social media in the United States.
0: Vincent Jaroliman from UC Berkeley Law. The British Prime Minister Andy Burnham has reaffirmed his nation's commitment to Ukraine, saying the UK will continue to support the country 100%. The comments came on the back of threats issued by Moscow after confirmation British-made drones were used in recent Ukrainian attacks, which Russia said constituted direct involvement by the UK in the war. Any military action on the UK would be a major escalation, putting Russia in direct confrontation with NATO. So are these just empty threats from the Kremlin? Tanya Dindrinas reports.
2: A line of tanks and soldiers on the move. This isn't a real battle, though. It's a training drill. NATO troops from countries across Europe have been in central Romania for an exercise dubbed Eagle Spearhead. Led by France, troops practiced fending off an invasion, as this army captain explains.
3: Of course, the main battle was taking place between the infantry. Infantry was on the ground. We also had the help of engineers demining some minefields.
2: Romania shares a border with Ukraine where Russian strikes are ongoing. Ukraine continues to hit Russia too, and a diplomatic row is threatening to escalate after confirmation British-made drones were used in recent Ukrainian strikes in Russia. Andy Burnham has only been Prime Minister for a month, but says the UK is doing what's long been promised,
4: which is to support Ukraine 100% against this illegal war led by Vladimir Putin. We are providing support so that Ukraine can defend itself, and that's been the British position all the way through this conflict by previous prime ministers. It remains the case with me.
2: But Russia is viewing it differently, saying the use of British weapons equates to British involvement in the war. The Russian foreign minister is Sergei Lavrov.
5: President Putin warned about our right to act in any area of the ocean if someone encroaches on our interests and our property. Similarly, we have the right to consider this proudly declared direct involvement of British missile forces in strikes against the Russian Federation as the UK's direct involvement in the war, with all the ensuing consequences.
2: Exactly what those consequences might be remains unclear, but questions have been raised as to whether Russia would be willing to test NATO's unity, and in particular its key principle, Article 5, which states that an armed attack on one member country would be considered an attack on all member countries. Matthew Sussex is an associate professor in strategic studies at the Centre for Future Defence and National Security at Deakin University.
6: Russia has already proven that it's quite prepared to probe around the margins. It's been involved in sabotage and subversion campaigns across Europe for many years now. In terms of a direct assault on a NATO member, though, using military forces, that's something that Russia has quite assiduously avoided. And you'd have to think that if you're Vladimir Putin, there'd have to be a pretty strong incentive for you to escalate in that way.
2: Meanwhile, cracks are seemingly beginning to appear in Ukraine. It's recently ousted Defence Minister Mikhailo Fedorov took to YouTube to post what's being seen as the biggest challenge to Volodymyr Zelensky's presidency since the war began.
7: Democracy cannot be held hostage by Russia. We must find a lawful, safe and real

0: realistic mechanism that would allow Ukraine to restore a fully functioning democratic process, even under conditions of a long war.
1: He was dismissed from his position after just 6 months.
0: We are facing a systemic governance crisis. The old system lives by its own rules too often.
1: Associate Professor Matthew Sussex says Mikhailo Fedorov is a popular figure among Ukrainians, known for taking a hard stance against corruption.
2: Fedorov is trying to position himself, I think, for a return to government, if not potentially as someone in fairly high office. I don't think necessarily it's going to work. The Ukrainian constitution says you can't have elections if there's a war. So getting over that will be very, very difficult. But it's noteworthy that even when we look at Ukraine and we think, well, the population is united, that's not necessarily always the case. There's still politics that goes on.
1: Mikhailo Fedorov's dismissal sparked protests across the country. The Ukrainian president is yet to formally respond to his call for a wartime election.
3: Tanya Dindrinos. Aboriginal health groups are telling the federal and Northern Territory governments that a lot more work is needed to build on gains achieved in closing the Indigenous life expectancy gap. They say the particularly high rate of Indigenous premature deaths in the NT is unacceptable, and they're calling for urgent action to improve living conditions and fund community programs. Jane Barden reports.
4: Very good.
5: Eileen Hoosen says the treatment she receives has helped prevent her health condition from becoming severe. The Alice Springs Towncump resident is a patient of the Central Australian Aboriginal Congress Health Service.
6: I'm being treated for diabetes, but I'm a borderline diabetic thanks to the services that I get from Congress.
5: The Congress's acting chief executive, Dr. John Boffus, says it's encouraged people with chronic health conditions to seek help early. New research by the Menzies Health Institute has found over 50 years, the Congress, which receives federal government funding, has reduced preventable deaths in Central Australia.
7: So Aboriginal men, when Congress started, life expectancy was 47 years, it's now 65, and women are living to 70.
5: But the Northern Territory still has Australia's worst Indigenous life expectancy gap.
7: Because prevention requires action beyond the health system. We've got to address overcrowding, education, and lift people out of poverty.
5: In the NT's top end, on remote Elko Island off the Arnhem Land coast, community leader Helen Goyapul says families are losing too many loved ones to chronic disease.
8: They are dying, like only 30, 40, 50, taking heart attack all that time.
5: So they set up a group called Hope for Health with a healthy eating coaching program and cooking classes in the community. An evaluation by Melbourne University found it achieved health improvements, including reduced weight and blood sugar in participants.
8: This was changing like the weight and the sugar level, and it was working.
5: But the group hasn't been able to attract funding from the federal or NT governments. Both governments told the ABC they already fund the region's MeWatch Indigenous Health Service to fund preventative programs. MeWatch says it runs several anti-smoking, home hygiene and mental health programs. But the head of the Hope for Health group, Tim Trudgeon, is appealing to the governments to reconsider.
9: We really need to have more accountability within government around funding things that are supported by the community and known to work.
5: The federal government has increased funding to Indigenous health services by almost a quarter in the last 5 years. Groups lobbying for extra spending face an uphill battle.
3: And that's Jane Barden reporting there. And that's it for PM for tonight. I'm Barbara Miller, filling in for Samantha Donovan. Have a lovely evening.

0: News. Victorian sex crime detectives are expected to travel to New South Wales as they investigate an alleged sex assault scandal engulfing the Sydney Swans. The ABC understands the investigation centres on an allegation of touching without consent at the Pullman Hotel in the early hours of Monday morning. It's understood the alleged victim has spoken to police. Multiple law enforcement sources have told the ABC that four officers from the Victoria Police Sex Crime Squad will land in Sydney as they expand their investigation. Police have not made any arrests or laid any charges over the alleged incident. Meanwhile, a statement has been issued on behalf of the five Swans players who've been stood down for the rest of the season. The statement says they're deeply sorry to everyone involved and that their behaviour has fallen well short of the standards expected. It goes on to say they've let down their partners and families, members, supporters, teammates, the AFLW team, corporate partners and everyone at the club and the wider community. Tasmanian Senator Jackie Lambie has given an emotional account of her health challenges in the Senate, urging the federal government to drop a $5,000 cap for veterans' allied health services. Senator Lambie revealed she started to experience prolapse 6 months ago, causing issues with her bladder, something she says is directly connected to back injuries from her time in the Army. The government says it's introducing the cap from July next year to ensure veterans aren't taken advantage of by providers looking to increase profits through overservicing. Senator Lambie says female veterans are suffering.
1: I'm asking you once more. I'm begging you, Prime Minister. We are already suffering enough. Drop the bloody cap. Drop it, mate. It is so unfair.
0: The Federal Emergency Management Minister says firefighting assets that have been deployed to Europe will return in time for Australia's bushfire season. The Australian and New Zealand Council for Fire and Emergency Services Spring Outlook shows an increased risk of fire in most states and territories over the coming months. It follows a devastating wildfire season across the Northern Hemisphere, with blazes still burning in Europe, the United States and Canada. Christy McBain says Australian equipment helping with overseas disaster responses will be back soon.
2: We've got a Black Hawk helicopter and a Bell 340 currently in France. The arrangements with France are that they will be returned in time for our season.
0: Economists say real wages continue to be outpaced by inflation, but it's not necessarily a bad thing at the moment. The wage price index increased by 0.8% in the June quarter, taking the annual pace of wage growth to 3.2%. The annual headline inflation rate currently stands at 3.8%. AMP's Deputy Chief Economist Deanna Messina says the headline wages figures don't take into account the long-term picture.
3: We don't necessarily want wages and inflation to run at the same level quarter by quarter. We need to look at it on a more longer-term basis, because if we continue to get wages running at the same level of inflation, well, you're just going to go down the path of getting an inflation outbreak and things just to be worse.
0: The Federal Assistant Treasurer has detailed changes to the superannuation system that he says will tackle predatory practices, mismanagement and fraud. The federal government will crack down on telemarketers who call people trying to convince them to switch super providers, as well as strengthen oversight and governance of managed investment schemes. Daniel Molino has told the National Press Club bad actors have become more sophisticated.
4: These reforms will help protect the promise of a dignified and secure retirement for generations to come. Together, these reforms will help to build a financial system that is safer, more resilient and more worthy of the trust that Australians place in it.
0: Canada's Prime Minister Mark Carney says the US has agreed to postpone enforcing a 50% tariff on Canadian goods for 3 days. The announcement buys time for more negotiations and avoids another strain in already tense relations between the two allies. To sport, and Australian wicketkeeper Alex Carey says there's been some soul-searching after the dismal defeat against Bangladesh in the first test. The squad has trained in Mackay in North Queensland, which hosts Game 2 starting on Saturday. Carey will make his 50th appearance in the baggy green and says the loss in Darwin was a wake-up call.
4: These reforms will help.
5: Yeah, we're a proud group of cricketers, and obviously last week didn't go to plan. So we've reflected, we've talked about it, and we move up here to Mackay in a pretty short turnaround. So if I can say anything, when this team's been challenged, we always find a way to bounce back in a big way. And yeah, I'm looking forward to Saturday.
0: Scattered showers about the central and southern ranges, adjacent western slopes in the northwest, isolated showers elsewhere with isolated thunderstorms possible west of the ranges. Sydney, an overnight low of 11, followed by a partly cloudy day and a top of 23. That's the latest ABC News at 25 to 7.
6: It was a trial that captivated the world. Convicted triple murderer Aaron Patterson

0: was last year found guilty of feeding her guests a lethal beef Wellington lunch in the Victorian regional town of Leongatha.
1: I'm devastated. I love them. And I can't believe that this has happened, and I'm so sorry that they have lost their lives.
0: The so-called mushroom case is back in the court today, and we're going to take you there. And COVID-19 nearly put pay to the Moranbah Darts Club in central Queensland, but a few of the locals weren't going down without a fight. It paid off, and the club is now a welcome midweek refuge for the many people working away from home on the mines.
2: We really push the mental health side of things for the people who are away, for their families who aren't lucky enough for the locals to come home every night. It's just a little somewhere they can escape, live a normal life for a little bit, I suppose, for a few hours.
0: I'm Sinead Mangan in Perth, and this is Australia Wide, coming to you from Whadjuk country. It was a case centred on mushrooms that captured people around the world. And today, the woman at the heart of the trial is back in court. It was the case centred on mushrooms that captured people around the world. And today, the woman at the heart of the trial is back in court. Lawyers for murderer Erin Patterson were today in the Melbourne Supreme Court seeking to have her conviction overturned. Patterson was convicted in July last year of poisoning three people and sentenced to life in jail with a non-parole period of 33 years. Reporter Jared Whittaker joins me outside the courts. Now, people might remember Erin Patterson's trial last year was held in regional Victoria in Morwell, and that was a circus of reporters from all over the globe. What was it like today, Jared?
3: It was quite different, to be honest, Sinead. I got to court quite early. The matter was listed for 10:15 this morning. I arrived at 8:30 expecting to be in a queue, trying to be amongst the first to get in and secure a seat, which is the scenes that we saw last year when Erin Patterson was sentenced in Melbourne. But there wasn't really a crowd to be spoken of. There were a few court watchers who arrived early. Some of them were familiar faces, people who were turning up every single day when the trial was being heard in Morwell and followed it right through to her sentencing in Melbourne. But it seems to have attracted quite a bit less attention. There were some people who sort of came in drips and drabs this morning, and by the time that the lunch break rolled around, it sort of seemed that some of them had decided that they'd seen enough.
0: What about from a journalistic point of view? Were there many crews around like there was in Morwell and at that sentencing?
3: Yeah, I think that there were a lot of the reporting teams that you saw during the trial were here today. All the major Australian media outlets were represented. I suppose the biggest shift was that all of the international media were not in attendance. When we were in Morwell, we had reporters from the BBC and also the Daily Mail, who had specifically flown in from London for the trial. None of them were here today. It was a much more quiet and much more local affair.
0: Erin Patterson's lawyers laid out 7 grounds of appeal today. Talk me through those.
3: Yeah, so they range from things like the fact that the jury was sequestered in the same hotel where members of the prosecution and the police informant in the case were staying. There were other things, like they challenged the inferences that could be taken from mobile phone tower data, which showed that Erin Patterson's phone was in areas where discount mushrooms were sighted shortly after they were reported on the iNaturalist website. We also heard about arguments about whether the trial judge made a mistake when he ruled that photos and videos about mushrooms, which were found on an SD card that was seized at Erin Patterson's home, were inadmissible. And so Erin Patterson's legal team, I suppose, together say that collectively these amount to a substantial miscarriage of justice, which individually and collectively demonstrate why she deserves to have her conviction set aside and be granted a retrial.
0: Did the Crown have the chance to respond today, Jared?
3: Yeah, so they started making their arguments a bit later in the day. They argued that particularly when it came to the way that the jury was sequestered, pointing out that there was no evidence of any contact between members of the jury and members of not just the prosecution and police teams, but with anyone, saying that essentially the system worked as it should, that occasionally jurors do brush up against people that they're not meant to have contact with while they're sequestered, and that this time, as in many other instances,

0: that the system worked, that the jurors stuck to their oath of not having any contact, and that there was no evidence that of any breach.
1: What about the mobile towers? What do they have to say about that?
0: Yeah, so when it comes to the mobile towers, the Erin Patterson's lawyers argued that the evidence itself is subjective and that was prone to potentially mislead the jury. The appeal judges seem to have some serious questions about this, pointing to the transcripts from the trial, which showed that there were arguments that there were limitations to what this evidence could say, that it was possible to put a phone in a particular area, but it was also possible for a phone to connect with a mobile tower quite far away in a regional area because they connect by line of sight. So the judges seem to push back on that a little bit and just sort of argue what it was about that which the jury couldn't properly assess the limitations of that evidence given what came out at trial.
1: What about Erin Patterson herself? Was she required to make an appearance today?
0: So Erin Patterson signaled quite early that she wouldn't physically be present in court and that she would instead watch the proceedings from the Dame Phyllis Frost Centre, which is the women's prison in Melbourne, where she's been held since she was arrested in late 2023. So Erin Patterson appeared on a screen in court where she was wearing a royal blue prison jumper. She appeared to be paying quite close attention to proceedings as they went on, but she wasn't required to speak to the court and she wasn't present in the Supreme Court building here in Melbourne.
1: Was there any update about her welfare?
0: No, we haven't heard anything, Sinead, on what Erin Patterson's life is like in prison beyond what we heard during the trial last year in the pre-sentencing arguments where we heard that she's kept in isolation for her own protection and that she has no contact with other prisoners. But we haven't heard any update since then.
1: Jared, the hearing is set down for 2 days. What's expected tomorrow?
0: So tomorrow, Sinead, we're going to hear more of the prosecution's arguments. We're going to hear their appeal against her sentence. So they're arguing that the trial judge's decision to fix a non-parole period of 33 years was inappropriate and manifestly inadequate, given the seriousness of her crimes. So they're going to mount their argument, which basically suggests that the trial judge made a mistake when he decided that her prison conditions, which is the isolation and the contention that could extend for some years to come, was not a decision that he could have reached on based on the evidence that was presented to the court, and that just given the seriousness of her crimes that non-parole period should be removed and that she should never be released from prison. We can expect to hear that the court will finish hearing arguments tomorrow, but that doesn't mean that we're going to hear a decision. What is the most likely course of outcome is that the three appeal judges will defer their decision. They'll go away and have a think about it. And once they've reached their decision on whether Erin Patterson should be granted an appeal and her conviction set aside, they'll return to court and announce their findings.
1: Jared Whittaker, thanks very much for talking to Australia Wide.
0: Thank you.
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1: So you're drafting your will. Can you leave your assets to whomever you choose? And what happens after you've passed away? Can disgruntled family members or anyone else challenge your will in the courts? These conflicts come up in many families, but they're particularly fraught and complex in farming families. Damien Carrick presents the Law Report on Radio National, which has a special 4-part podcast series called Over My Dead Body that's just landed on ABC Listen. Now, Damien, things can get very complicated when it comes to wills and succession amongst farming families. Talk me through these complexities.
3: Yeah, hi Sinead. Look, they're complex for everybody, but for farming families particularly so. And that's because, well, a couple of reasons. The farm is both the home and the business asset. And farmers obviously want to keep the farm as a viable proposition. So there's a tension between this goal of keeping it as a viable proposition and dividing your assets equally between your descendants. And there's another complication, a recent one. As the price of farm properties has increased, which is a great thing, it has become harder for one child to buy out or compensate the other siblings. And overlaid on top of this is, you

0: know, look, normally when there's going to be one child who's going to inherit it all, that child, we have to acknowledge, is usually a son. So there are issues around gender and equality which kind of overlays or the wider context to this conversation.
1: What about the legal principle? What's at play there? What are we looking at? What's the general legal principle?
0: In Australia, and it's different from other parts of the world, we have a very clear idea of what's known as testamentary freedom. A person can leave their property to whomever they choose, right? And interestingly enough, when I did this program, I learned that actually that's not the case in other countries. So, for instance, in places like France, you have to leave your money to your kids. You can't kind of cut them out of the picture completely.
1: I didn't know that, no.
0: Yeah. Here in Australia, it's very clear. You do whatever you want as the testator, the person who's making the will. But there are two ways to challenge testamentary freedom. The first is family provision, or it used to be called testator's family maintenance. That's one limit. And an eligible person can ask the court to make adequate provision for them, and those eligible people can include, say, a spouse or a former spouse, children, either biological or adopted, dependent grandchildren, other dependents, other close relationships. There's also this second argument, which is a bit obscure, but it comes up regularly in the courts when it comes to farming families. You can successfully challenge a will if you can show that you acted to your detriment because you relied on a promise from the testator. You parked your life, you put it on hold because you thought one day you were going to inherit the farm.
1: Well, let's talk about that first one, the family provision. What does the court consider there?
0: Okay, it looks at the nature of the relationship and the obligations and responsibilities owed to the applicant, and the presence of present and future needs of the applicant together with those of the other beneficiary. So they kind of compare everybody who's in the picture. And they'll look at particular things like the age of the applicant, the disabilities of the applicant or the disadvantages, any contribution made by that person to the welfare of the deceased. So maybe they were a carer for the deceased, for instance, and the character and conduct before and after the death. But interestingly, gender's not a consideration, so you can be as unequal and as discriminatory as you like in your allocation between children, but they will look at some of these other factors.
1: And, I mean, how often do these sort of cases get to the court?
0: Regularly. Right. So just last year there was a case of Bushell and George. In that case, the family patriarch, he had three adult children. He owned a farm in New South Wales worth about $20 million. Before his death, he transfers the farm to his youngest son. You know, this meant that the son would actually also take on the substantial debts of the farming operations. And as part of this deal, as part of this arrangement, the youngest son agreed to pay just $1.2 million for the land, substantially low, below the market price. And that was meant to be used to provide bequests in the patriarch's will of $600,000 each to the other two children, a son and a daughter. So that was the arrangement, but it got challenged after his death.
1: So what did happen after his death then?
0: So these two siblings, they brought actions for a larger share of the estate. They said, wait a minute, he's getting a $20 million asset and, you know, he's paid $1.2 million for it, sure, but we're just getting $600,000 each and that ain't fair. So they had that argument. The son was quite financially comfortable, the daughter much less so. So this went to the New South Wales Supreme Court and they ended up awarding the sister an extra $300,000 on the grounds of inadequate family provision, right? This argument we've been talking about. Mm. But the brother, the other son, was not awarded any extra money. He just got stuck with the $600,000 on the grounds that the father had made adequate provision for him in the circumstances. So he didn't have a special need, so he couldn't come back and say, family provision, I'm entitled to more. He wasn't, the court found.
1: You made mention, Damien, earlier of this other limitation, which you called a stopple, I think. What's that about?
0: So this is where a claimant says, I worked on the farm for years for a pittance because I was led to believe that one day I would inherit this property, right? That's the crux of it. And it applies not just in family property kind of issues, but it seems to be particularly, a live legal issue in these kinds of properties. There was a really interesting case, Kramer and Stone. It was a 2024 High Court case, you know, the highest you can go.

0: in this country in terms of court cases. And interestingly, it isn't just children who contest wills arguing that they've been treated unfairly. It involved the will of a lady called Dame Leonie Cramer. She was a former chancellor of the University of Sydney. I think she was a chair or a member of the board of the ABC way back as well.
1: Right, so yep.
0: Very, very, you know.
1: High profile.
0: High profile and highly accomplished person. The other party in this dispute, his name was David Stone, and he worked for 40 years on their family farm or kind of hobby farm, I guess you'd call it. Mr. Stone brought an action against Ms. Cramer's estate. This was a few years back. David worked as a share farmer on this property for many, many years, beginning way back in 1975. There's an oral agreement that he would grow crops and maintain the farm. He got to live rent-free in a very dilapidated house on the farm, not the main house, which I think the Cramer, Ms. Cramer and her husband would kind of come and occupy when they were there. There was no fresh water to wash clothes, no insulation, no fly screens, no oven. It was described as vermin infested and unsafe. This is in the court decisions. And the deal was that he would get a quarterly retainer of about $600 and half the gross proceeds from the sale of the produce and the cattle produced on this farm. And this was an arrangement for many, many years.
1: So why did David decide to, you know, to stay put? Why did he stick with that?
0: The court found that there were two oral promises made. Ms. Leonie Cramer's husband told David that he'll leave the farm to his wife when he dies and she will leave it to him. And then after his death, which was many years ago, I believe, Dame Leonie Cramer again reiterated that promise, recognised that promise, and she said, when I go, I will leave the farm to you in my will. Now, throughout this period, he's receiving a real meagre income. I think in 1976, it was something like $400.
1: Right.
0: Or something. And then in 19,000 dollars in 2002, and the highest income was $26,000 in 1997. So very, very meagre income for all these years.
1: So then when Dame Cramer died, what happened to David?
0: So, yeah, she passes away, and he learns at that point that in her will, she left this $1.5 million property to one of her daughters and just $200,000 to David. He says, no, I'm going to contest this. And the trial judge, the Court of Appeal judge, and the High Court all ruled, you know, as it went up the judicial food chain, they all ruled in his favour that the property should be given to David. And why? Because he demonstrably, clearly acted on these promises and did not seek a higher income, a better lifestyle that he might have if he didn't have this expectation at the end of the day.
1: So what was the basis then for that High Court decision?
0: This idea of estoppel.
1: Right.
0: The Cramers made these repeated serious promises, intended to be relied upon, that he would one day inherit the farm, and he acted to his detriment in relying on that promise.
1: Damien, there's four episodes of Over My Dead Body, but what have you learned in terms of a take-home message for people listening and wills and succession?
0: Have the conversations with your family so that everyone is on the one page, the same page. Talk to professionals who can make you aware of what the options might be and get the help from people who know what the options are. I think it's really important to go with the formalities, get as much information as you can, and have those difficult conversations from the word go, and perhaps keep on having them so everybody knows that there's no slippage here, right?
1: Yeah, yeah.
0: And I think that's, particularly for farming families, that seems to be the take-home message.
1: Damien, we've kind of skimmed over today, but where can people find the podcast Over My Dead Body?
0: It's a four-part series, and as well as an app on farming families, we also have episodes on unconventional wills, you know, written on frozen fish packets or an unsent text. 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Yeah, and there's also an episode on the role of executives. You know, you and I might be asked to be an executive for a family member. So what do you need to know before you agree to take on that role? And you can find Over My Dead Body by just searching for The Law Report on ABC Listen or wherever you get your podcasts, and look

0: The widespread impact is due to dry conditions in the country's east and increased fuel loads through parts of central and northern Australia. Increased fuel loads have elevated the fire risk across most of the Northern Territory, despite forecasts suggesting the region could see above average rainfall in spring. And in WA, rainfall is also expected to be higher than normal, but the fire risk is high in some areas from Exmouth to Kalbarri due to above average fuel loads and dry soil conditions.
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0: When the Murrumba Darts Hall closed its doors a few years ago, a few of the locals weren't going down without a fight. After months of backyard matches and bouncing between houses to keep going, they formed a new club. Murrumba is a mining town in central Queensland, and the players realised the club was about much more than just bullseyes, as Vanessa Jarrett discovered.
2: As the door opens to the Murrumba Darts Hall, a steady stream of people walk in. Some dressed in blue and red club shirts, others in high viz. Everyone greets each other with a friendly wave, handshake, or a slap on the back.
3: Yeah, we just all get together playing pairs, potluck. We have a diary over on the bar there, and you put your name on that, and we run through all the list of names, and then we pick them out of a hat to get your pairs. Then we pick out the pairs, see who your partner is for the evening, so you get a different partner every night, a few beers, a few laughs, and just have a fun night, you know?
2: Quinn McCormick is the vice president of the Murrumba Darts Club. He's one of a group of original members who helped get the club back on target.
3: COVID really killed the place for the mob. We've had it before, like every club in town. So when it closed down, yeah, we're going from house to house. Every Tuesday, we still kept on a Tuesday night, different houses and that sort of stuff for a bit, for about 6 months, I think. And then we all got together and pushed the fire this place back up.
2: The Bowen Basin is in the west of central Queensland, an area rich in resources. Murrumba is the largest town in the Isaac region. The town's population fluctuates each day as thousands of workers come off shift from working in dozens of coal mines around, some driving from the likes of Rockhampton and Mackay, others on a work bus, and others flying from further afield. Quino is always trying to recruit his comrades to join, as he reckons playing darts is a welcome break from the daily grind.
3: We really push the mental health side of things for the people who are away for their families, who aren't lucky enough for the locals to come home every night. It's just a little somewhere they can escape, live a normal life for a little bit, I suppose, for a few hours.
2: And there's even some high-tech gear in the regional hall, as club secretary Owen Thompson explains.
4: Only ones in Australia with it. So this is Omni, it automatically counts for you. So as soon as your dart hits the board, it'll put the score on the iPad, which will project up on the TV. You walk away, it's counted for you. It counts down from your 5-1 down to the winner. And we don't have to worry about finding someone to come and write up on the whiteboard or anything. It's just all done for you.
2: But in this club, it's more about the banter than bullseyes.
4: You don't have to be the best. You just come in, have a beer, listen to music, throw some darts, and it just clears your head a bit. It's good. Oh, yeah, there's some diehards that just take it to the grave with them. Yeah, they love it, but I'm no good at it. I just come here every Tuesday just to throw stuff at the board and have a few beers.
2: Cassandra Whiteley is one of the handful of female players.
5: It breaks up the week, so when we first moved over here, we didn't know a lot of people, I guess. I was away at work on training, and my husband actually found the dart place and came down here, and he sort of used to come down here, and it probably took me about 3 months before I decided to start and try. But they're a really great group of guys, and everyone's lovely, and it's good to get out of the house and have people to talk to and people that genuinely care. They're a really great little community here.
2: Her husband Wade, known as Taz to everyone, a nod to his Tasmanian roots, is a mentor to the newcomers.
6: Keep your body still. Throw with your arm, not your old body. Teach them rhythm, how to count. A lot of it's counting. So 90% of the game is math, knowing where to go next, and that, and just keeping the body still, following through. Yeah, all the basic stuff.
0: Vanessa Jarrett reporting from the Murrumba Darts Hall. And that is Australia Wide for today. I'm Sinead Mangan. Lovely to have your company. Cheerio.

0: Adam Storey with ABC News. The Sydney Swans players stood down for breaching the club's standards have tonight apologised to everyone involved. Olivia Jenkins reports.
1: Isaac Heaney, Nick Blakey, Chad Warner, James Jordan and Riley Bice have been suspended for the rest of the AFL season for breaching club standards during a night of late drinking in Melbourne on Sunday. In a statement this evening, the players say they're deeply sorry to everyone involved and that their behaviour has fallen well short of the standards expected. It's not suggested the players are accused of criminal wrongdoing. It comes as the ABC can reveal Victorian sex crimes detectives are travelling to Sydney to continue their investigations into the alleged incident at the Pullman Hotel in East Melbourne

0: In the early hours of Monday morning, police have not made any arrests and no charges have been laid.
1: Australian tennis player Nick Kyrgios has been provisionally suspended from tennis after testing positive for cocaine. The Australian has confirmed he failed a drug test during the Mallorca Open on June the 22nd. In a post to Instagram, Kyrgios has apologised, saying he's sorry to his fans, his family, sponsors and everyone close to him. The International Tennis Integrity Agency says Kyrgios could appeal against the suspension but has not done so to date. A key person of interest at a New South Wales corruption inquiry has admitted to wiping his work phone and iPad, despite knowing they could possibly contain evidence significant to the probe. Sideline Catholic Schools New South Wales CEO Dallas McInerney has told the ICAC inquiry into Liberal Party donations he reset the devices after his bank account was compromised, but conceded no one advised him to reset the phone. Under questioning by Council Assisting Peggy Dwyer SC, Mr McInerney said he did not inform the Commission of the reset earlier because he was not asked about it.
2: Mr McInerney, that is just too cute, can I suggest to you, to suggest that you were genuinely being forthcoming to this Commission. You have hidden the fact that you have wiped those devices to determine whether it will come out in evidence.
3: I've been only forthcoming with my cooperation for this Commission.
1: Sydney's two major casinos have been fined more than $2 million combined after a teenager was able to visit them dozens of times. Rhiannon Solomon Marin reports.
4: The state's Independent Casino Commission says a 16-year-old used a fake ID to get into Crown and the Star in Sydney between April and August last year. The boy visited Crown Sydney on 19 separate occasions, where he was given silver membership status and served free alcohol. He was also let into the Star three times. As a result, Crown is facing a $1.75 million fine and the Star has been ordered to pay $500,000. The Commission says both casinos have accepted responsibility for what they say were significant failures in their identity verification and customer onboarding processes.
1: Ukrainian President Volodymyr Zelensky is facing one of the most significant challenges to his authority since Russia's full-scale invasion of Ukraine began after his former defence minister Mykhailo Fedorov called for elections. The BBC's Dan Johnson reports.
5: Ukrainian law prevents elections during conflict, but Mr. Fedorov said trust between citizens and state had to be rebuilt and hope restored. He said corruption was depriving the military of weapons and equipment and making it harder for Ukraine to win. There have been weekly protests in support of the former minister, seen as a modernising figure who transformed the battlefield with drone warfare, but who disagreed with the head of the armed forces. He didn't rule out running in any election, and recent polls indicate he would beat President Zelensky.
1: The United Nations says a record number of humanitarian workers were attacked last year, driven partly by increased use of armed drones. The aid worker security database shows some 900 aid workers were killed, injured or kidnapped in 2025, as opposed to 833 the year before. Back home, and the organisers of the 2026 Mundi Bash Music Festival have announced a major downsizing of the event due to wet weather. Oliver Brown reports.
6: The state of this year's festival, which was set to welcome 15,000 people to an outback station near Broken Hill in far west New South Wales, came into question after significant rainfall this week. Organisers have confirmed about 25 to 30% of the site is unsuitable for camping, and they no longer have capacity to accept additional attendees beyond their two-day and three-day early entry ticket holders. In a statement, event founder Greg Donovan said while he is devastated for those unable to attend the festival, the team's attention turns towards delivering the event for those on site.
1: Scattered showers about the central and southern ranges, adjacent western slopes and the northwest tomorrow. An overnight low of 11 in Sydney, followed by a partly cloudy day with a top of 23. ABC News at 7:05.
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9: Hello and welcome back, and thank you for being here. If you've just joined us, I'm Renee Grosch. This is Evenings. We will talk about the Mundi Bash. You may have heard news just now that it looks like due to rain, 25 to 30% of the camping area has had to be closed. That is disappointing, isn't it? Because it has been an absolute sellout. And there are so many fantastic musical acts performing, including this guy this year.

0: Butler, of course, making his debut appearance at the Monday Bash, which opens tomorrow. Look, even though it's going to be muddy and wet, it's going to be a heck of a lot of fun, isn't it? How are they doing it? How are they doing so well and selling so many tickets when so many other festivals are kind of struggling to even stay afloat? So many live music venues have announced their closure. But the Monday Bash, in spite of the rain, is going ahead. Also tonight, darts. Did anybody teach you to play darts? Do you still play it? Can you play it? Do you play it in mostly pubs or community clubs? Has anyone got a home dart competition up and running? Got a dart board at home? There is a Australian Darts Masters event happening in Wollongong. It happens this week, Friday and Saturday. We'll talk more about that. And also after 8 o'clock, as always on a Wednesday, it's What Would You Do Wednesday, where we ask you a question and you kind of tell us what you would do in the scenario. It's all kind of around whether the onus is on you as a host to ask your guests about their dietary requirements, if it's a lunch or a dinner. Is the onus on you to ask as host, or is it up to your guests to let you know their dietaries in advance, or even for them to bring their own food? I mean, there's so many dietaries these days. Vegetarian, pescatarian, nuts, eggs, seafood, lactose-free, dairy-free, gluten-free. The list goes on and on. Is that on you as the host? We'll tease it out after 8 o'clock. But right now it's the quiz. 1300 222 702. A quick look at the weather tomorrow in Canberra. I need to look at the regional weather. We need to know what's happening in Monday, Tash. We need to get weather for that, because it looks like they've had a heck of a lot of rain. Sydney tomorrow, partly cloudy with a top of 23. Canberra 20 tomorrow, rain increasing. Newcastle 23 and mostly sunny. Wollongong 21, partly cloudy. Albury 15, rain expected tomorrow. Bega 22, a shower or two. Ballina tomorrow, 20 degrees is the top and a shower or two expected. Dubbo 20 with showers. And Broken Hill tomorrow, partly cloudy, says the Bureau, with a top temperature of 16 degrees.
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0: Yes, and the question I'm asking you tonight as an icebreaker is, what's your most prized or valued possession? I'm talking material possessions here. What's your antiques roadshow item, if you like? We've been talking in my household about the value of home and contents insurance. And I said to my husband, look, I'm not sure if it's worth it for us. We don't have anything much of value. And then he said, but what about that ring of your grandmother's? Now, really, the ring isn't of great material value in terms of, well, worth, but it's worth a lot to me sentimentally, because that particular ring was a betrothal ring that was given to my grandmother at the age of 19 when she was living in Lebanon in a very small Lebanese village. And the ring was a promise of marriage to come to Australia at a later date. And she bought that ring and waited. And then eventually she did come. So I wouldn't want that ring stolen, would I? So what is your most prized or valued material possession? It could be something silly that just you like. My manager, Nick, said that he's got a bomber jacket with KC and the Sunshine Band written on the back. He reckons that's his most valuable or prized possession. He said he was given it to him but from a friend, and that bomber jacket with KC and the Sunshine Band on the back of it was actually worn by KC when they came to Australia. So there you go. What have you got that you value? 1300 222 702 is the number to play. To Josh in Lugano, our first caller, who wins a book just for being first. Hello, Josh.
2: Hi.
0: How are you? I'm very well. Josh, what do you value? What's your most prized?

0: recognized position?
1: Christianity, I think.
0: What is it?
1: Probably my crystals.
0: Your crystals?
1: Yeah, I have a big collection.
0: Do you? How many have you got in your collection?
1: 200.
0: 11.
1: No, 200.
0: 200? And where have they all come from, Josh?
1: Well, my relatives have brought them from other countries and I've gotten lots of sets of crystals.
0: Really? Okay. And so do you have them all laid out in a cabinet case?
1: No. We're not rich enough to afford those.
0: So how do you display your crystals?
1: I have them in like a wooden cabinet.
0: In a wooden cabinet, yeah. That's kind of what I meant, yeah. And so they come from all over the world?
1: Yeah.
0: All different colours, I imagine, all different sizes?
1: Yeah, it's very cool.
0: Yeah, I bet. Fantastic. Here is a famous voice. This is your first question in the quiz. I'm hoping you can recognise who this person is. She died last year at the age of 91.
2: If we lose hope, then we become apathetic. We do nothing. We don't want to bring children into a world where from the very beginning they believe everything's hopeless. We don't want to do that. We must not do that.
0: Who might that be?
1: I don't know. Could you repeat that?
0: You want me to replay it for you?
1: Yeah.
0: Okay.
2: If we lose hope, then we become apathetic. We do nothing. We don't want to bring children into a world where from the very beginning they believe everything's hopeless. We don't want to do that. We must not do that. And I believe we still have a window of time, and it's not only me, when if we get together, if we roll up our sleeves and take action, each of us doing what we feel is important, then there is hope for the future of the planet.
0: Who might that be, Josh? She died last year at the age of 91, a great anthropologist and primatologist.
3: Goodall.
1: Jane Goodall, possibly?
0: Possibly? You are correct. Nicely done. It is International Orangutan Day. Can you name any of the three species of orangutan?
1: Isn't one of them like orange?
0: Jane Goodall was famously connected to the orangutans, wasn't she? What's one of the three species of orangutan that we know about?
1: Flat-faced?
0: A flat-faced orangutan? Is that your answer?
1: Yeah.
0: I love that. That's that's beautifully creative, Josh. But unfortunately, it's not correct. Hey, you have a great night. Enjoy your crystal collection. Thanks for letting us know about it.
1: I will.
0: Good on you. Thank you, Josh. 1-300-222-702. Don't go anywhere. You've won a book as our first caller, Josh. So we'll get your details and send you out something good. To Rockhampton. Hello, Rachel.
4: Hello.
0: And you've got someone else with you.
4: Yeah, I've got my partner Rory with me.
0: Rachel and Rory in Rocky.
4: Yep.
0: Excellent. That's us. Excellent. So what's your most prized possession? If you were on Antiques Roadshow, what would you produce?
4: Well, actually, I've thought about trying to get there to their Brisbane show. My grandfather played timpani and violin in the Melbourne Symphony Orchestra. And years ago, the violin got smashed by an abusive partner, not Rory. He's one of the good ones. And it took 12 years and I was quoted $10,000 to fix it, which thankfully the violin repairer has done it in his spare time. So 12 years down the track, I finally got it back last March. So
0: wow.
4: It's made in the 1700s, as it turns out. It's maple spruce with ebony inlays, and it's a very, very good quality violin, as it turns out, and it plays beautifully, not that I can play it yet.
0: And so where did you inherit it from?
4: From my mum.
0: Right, okay.
4: So, yeah, my grandfather passed away in the 50s, and the violin went to mum. She didn't really stick with it, and so it sort of became a wall hanging. And as a kid, I used to just run around the house strumming it like a pretend guitar. We had no idea what sort of, what it was really, you know, capable of.
0: What a story. Yeah. Wow. I'm sure it's worth a lot. Rachel, it's International Orangutan Day. Can you name any of the three species?
4: Sumatra came to mind.
0: Yeah, Sumatran, that'll do. Well done.
4: Okay.
0: There's the Bornean orangutan, the Sumatran and the Tapanuli, which is a new species we've just discovered.
4: Oh, there really?
0: Here's a news question. Rachel and Rory, Australia has beaten Spain 1-0 in the Men's Hockey World Cup, which is currently on. What's the official nickname of our men's hockey team?
4: Is it the Hockey Roos?
0: Is it the Hockey Roos? It is not.
4: Ah, okay.
0: It's not the Hockey Roos.
4: Not my strong suit, that's for sure. Okay, thank you.
0: Good on you, Rachel. 1-300-222-702. Let's go to Nick in Cameray. Hello, Nick.
5: Oh, hi, how are you?
0: I'm very well. What's your most prized or valued possession?
5: I have my father's racing jacket from the 1970 London to Mexico World Cup Rally and the 1974 London Sahara Desert Munich World Cup Rally, 1974.
0: Wow. Okay.
5: Yeah, he came first in the 1974 World Cup Rally. There were 62 entrants and only 19 cars finished, but crossed the Sahara Desert twice. And it went through 16 countries. It was 19,300-kilometre race.
0: Do you wear the jacket?
5: I do, yeah, when it rains.
0: That's so cool. Fantastic. Nick, what's the nickname given to our men's hockey team? The women are known as the Hockey Roos. What are the men?
5: Yeah. Is it the Kookaburras?
0: Yeah, it is the Kookaburras. Well done. here is a multiple choice.
6: Multiple choice.
0: Australia's wettest year since we recorded these things, since 1900, was when Cyclone Wanda hit Brisbane. What year was that? Was it 1954, 1964 or 1974? Australia's wettest year.
5: Well, this is a stab in the dark. I'll say 64.
0: Was it 1964? It was not.
5: Oh, no.
0: Sorry, Nick.
5: That's all right.
0: See ya. Have a good one. 1-300-222-702. Australia's wettest year since 1900, according to the bomb, was when Cyclone Wanda hit Brisbane. Was the year 1954 or 1974? Mark in Greenwich, hello.
7: Good day, Renee.
0: What do you reckon? 1954 or 1974, our wettest year across the country on record?
7: I was going to say 2026, but maybe it's 1974.
0: You are correct.
7: Yes.
0: An average rain total of 761 millimetres across Australia in that year due to Cyclone Wanda.
7: Nasty.
0: Nasty. Here is a song. I'm looking for the name of this one and the artist. I think you know it.
7: Yeah, Scar by legendary Missy Higgins. Oh.

0: Love it.
1: Ron says, my most valuable possession is a drawing by my late mum and also two large folders of ancestry family photos, including generations of school photos dating back to the 1800s. Wow.
0: Wow, that's cool.
1: Mm. What about for you, Mark? What's your most prized material possession?
0: I drive a beautiful Toyota from the year 1998, and I can't give her up.
1: What colour?
0: White.
1: White?
0: It's a long Camry Vienta, like a big one, V6, low kilometres, and it never goes beep like all the new cars do. So I don't want to get rid of her ever. And in 2 years, I can get historic number plates.
1: Oh. Well, what are they? What are historic number plates? What do they look like?
0: They're the brown ones that just let everyone know that you've got an historic vehicle.
1: Oh, and how many kilometres have you got on the odometer?
0: It's only got 150,000, which is really good for 30 years old.
1: Did you say 150,000?
0: Yep.
1: Yeah. It's still a lot, isn't it?
0: You must have a new car, Renee.
1: No, it's not new at all. My car is easily pushing 180,000 at this point in time. But, yes, it's not that I love it. It's that I can't afford to get a new one. There's some breaking news, Mark. Australian tennis star Nick Kyrgios has tested positive for cocaine on the Spanish island of Mallorca. Mallorca, I think it's pronounced. And
0: really?
1: He has apologised in a statement on his Instagram that he has made a huge mistake. He takes full responsibility for it. He's sorry to his fans, his family and sponsors and everybody close to him. The International Tennis Integrity Agency has issued a statement revealing that Nick Kyrgios has been provisionally suspended, from tennis.
0: So he said it was a mistake, so he must have accidentally fallen onto it.
1: He made a huge mistake, and I take full responsibility for it, is his statement. There you go.
0: I can get caught.
1: There's been a few apologies made from sports stars today.
0: Yes.
1: Moving on, it's a news question. Mark in Greenwich is here. This is the evening's quiz. I'm Renee Crosh. SpaceX has successfully retrieved a rocket that splashed down in the Indian Ocean just off which island? Not that far away from Australia, actually.
0: Just off which island? Not that far from Australia. Is it Norfolk Island?
1: Has SpaceX retrieved a rocket just off Norfolk Island? Not Norfolk Island, sorry, Mark.
0: No others.
1: Good on you, thank you. 1-300-222-702. Someone on the text line, 0467-922-702, says, I've got a treasured item that is a dinner gong. A dinner gong from 1901. It was my grandparents and they gave it to me. The gong hangs between a pair of steer horns, and as kids we would often sneak into the fancy sitting room and ding the gong. We would often get into trouble for going into the room and doing that. I believe it was a trophy from a horse event, and it still has the 1901 inscription on it. Wow. That's cool, isn't it? To Nicholas in Erskineville. Hello, Nicholas.
2: G'day. How are you going?
1: Yeah, what's your most prized possession?
2: It's a good question. Hard to say, but I think, look, first thing that comes to mind is a book that I love, The Big Sleep by Raymond Chandler. Many people would know that book.
1: Yep.
2: But what makes it special is that when I was rereading it for the umpteenth time, I left it on the table and my poodle decided that he wanted to read it too. And so he chewed his way through the front cover of this beloved item. And, you know, in a funny way, now that I look at it with all its teeth marks and scraps, it's sort of worth more to me now than ever before. So.
1: Your dog's teeth marks have added some value for you.
2: Yeah, I know it's mine now. It's my copy now. Or maybe it's his.
1: No, that's rather lovely. That is lovely. It's a bit like
2: pencils. I'll never be able to get rid of it now, I suppose.
1: No. Well, it's a bit like pen sort of annotations or pencil annotations in a book. Some people are very, very finicky about that. They don't like it at all. But I don't mind it because it kind of looks as though it's part of the book. It shows that the book has been loved and annotated.
2: I agree. I mark up all my books, actually. It helps me when I go back over them to remember the former self that read them when I've completely forgotten what they're about.
1: Yeah.
2: So, yeah.
1: There you go. It's a news question. SpaceX has successfully retrieved a rocket that splashed down into the Indian Ocean, found just off which island? Not that far from Australia. Not Norfolk Island, though.
2: That would be Christmas Island.
1: Yes, it is Christmas Island. Nicely done. Moving on. Can you name the town where Mad Max 2 was filmed? Can you name the Australian town? It is an Australian town. It's an Australian film. Mad Max 2, where was it filmed?
2: Look, I don't know the answer, I'm sorry. I would just... I'm going to go something counterintuitive. It's not going to be dusty and red. I'm going to go... Glenelg.
1: Was it Glenelg in Victoria?
2: At a guess. I really don't know.
1: That is not correct. Sorry, Nicholas, but thank you all the same.
2: Okay.
1: Good on you. Have a good one. 1-300-222-702 to Wayne in Foster. Hello, Wayne.
3: Hi, stranger.
1: How are you doing?
3: Doing well. Good to talk to you.
1: Yeah, where have you been?
3: I've been busy.
1: Have you?
3: Yeah, I've been busy reading Dr. Carl's book. Tash sent me.
1: Dr. Carl's book.
3: What a great book.
1: Have you learnt something?
3: Well, I've learned he was a bit of a hippie.
1: He was a bit of a hippie. Yeah. He's an interesting character. Mm.
3: Some of the pictures didn't even look like him when he was younger.
1: Better looking now or then?
3: No, back then, like the big Meg Kelly beard he had. And
1: Where was Mad Max 2? Where was Mad Max 2 filmed, Wayne?
3: It was Broken Hill.
1: Broken Hill, that'll do. Silverton, actually, near Broken Hill, but, yeah, around that area, you've got it. Wayne, which band reunited to perform at Bill Clinton's 1993 inaugural ball?
3: Oh, bloody hell.
1: They disbanded in the 80s and they reunited just for this occasion. Bill Clinton's inaugural ball in 1993. Huge global band.
3: I do remember, but it's gone blank. It's gone, Renee. I can't think.
1: That's all right. Before I say goodnight, Wayne, welcome back to Evenings. It's good to have you
3: Thank
1: here.
3: You.
1: What's your most prized material possession?
3: Well, I said the Tash. In the 80s, early 80s, I bought a fob watch from the second hand dealer for $5.
1: Wow.
3: And about 15 years ago, I got it valued, and 15 years ago, it was worth about $5,000.
1: So you bought it for $5 and now it's worth $5,000, probably more.
3: It's an Elgin fob watch and it's 24 karat gold.
1: Who would sell it for $5?
3: Well, I don't know, but then you can open up the back of it, and it's got they're American made, and it's got the whoever owned the person's name, and they're in the army with their rank, and wherever they were fighting at.
1: That is incredible. So, where did you pick that up?
3: In Sydney, at just a second-hand shop when we used to live in Sydney.
1: We need to know the second-hand shop. We all want one of them, Wayne.
3: I don't think they'll be there anymore.
1: No, probably not.
3: The other thing was, really quick, was my grandfather's street directory, which is 1914.
1: 1914?
3: Yeah, Sydney Street Directory, yeah.
1: That is very good. That is very, very good. See, were you impressed with the 1901 dinner gong?
3: Yeah, I was. I used the street directory a couple of times, but I couldn't get over the Harbour Bridge because it wasn't there. Thanks, Renee.
1: Good on you, Wayne. That's very good. Oh, these are precious items, aren't they? 1-300-222-702. If you were on Antiques Roadshow, what would you bring along is the question. To John in Orange. Hello, John.
4: Oh, good day, Renee.
1: How are you doing tonight, John?
4: Very good. It's actually not that cold out here. It's very weird.
1: Oh, okay. What temperature do you think it is?
4: Well, it is 9 degrees in the shed, and that's a bit balmy.
1: Balmy at 9 degrees. Okay, John, that'd be cold for me, but if you're enjoying the balmy weather in Orange at 9 degrees, that's terrific. Which band reunited to perform during Bill Clinton's inaugural ball in 1993?
4: Oh, look, I have no idea, but I'm going to say the Beach Boys.
1: Oh, the Beach Boys. It wasn't the Beach Boys. This band disbanded in the 1980s. They reunited specifically for Bill Clinton's inaugural ball. They are a big global band, John. But before we say goodnight, what's your most prized possession?
4: Well, I don't really have any, like, the material prized possession. I do have a desk. When I was many hundreds of years ago doing the HSC, I had a crappy old desk, and my dad was a master carpenter. And I said, look, I'm doing my HSC, and I've got this little desk. And he went,

0: downstairs in the shed and, like, you know, sawing and banging and that sort of thing. And he built a beautiful desk for me. And I've still got it.
1: Lovely. Out of what wood?
0: Yeah. Oh, I don't know. I've got no idea. It's just a desk with the drawers and things like that.
1: So, and you studied at it?
0: I studied it during my HSC 50 years ago. Mm. And I've still got it. I'm now using it for work. So it's my work desk.
1: That is wonderful. Were you a good student, John?
0: No, I get distracted by shiny things, so I try my best, but I got there eventually.
1: Good on you. Have a good night. 1-300-222-702 to Jesse in Lismore. Hello, Jesse.
2: Hello, how you doing?
1: I'm very well. Which band reunited to perform at Bill Clinton's inaugural ball back in 1993? Big global band.
2: It was Fleetwood Mac, wasn't it?
1: It was Fleetwood Mac. Well done. Very nicely done. Here's a song. I'm looking for the name of this one and the artist. Go.

0: It's I can see clearly now, but is it Johnny Nash?
1: You got it. Yes, it was Johnny Nash who originally recorded that song.

0: Well done, Jesse. On this day in 1960, Sputnik 5, the Soviet satellite, went up into space carrying two dogs, two rats, 40 mice, fruit flies, and one other animal. What might the other animal have been?
1: Oh, I don't know. I'm going to take a stab in the dark. Was it a monkey?
0: Ooh, was it a monkey? It was not a monkey. Not on Sputnik 5. But thank you, Jesse. You haven't given us your prize possession. If you were on, what's the show? Antiques Roadshow. What would you bring along?
1: Oh, I've got some Lego figures that are worth a lot gone up in price from when I was a kid. But I don't know, my prize possession wouldn't go for a lot. But it's my wedding registry from when I got married. But it's not a normal book, it's a canvas. We got everyone to, we drew some blank faces, just some circles all over it, and had everyone's names on it, and they got to draw their own faces. So it's just nice seeing the funny faces that they've all done them properly or they've done them silly, and it's nice just remembering everyone that was at our wedding.
0: That's so good. Do you still play with Lego?
1: Oh, yeah. I build a lot of stuff with Lego. It occupies the garage space, but that's okay.
0: Good
1: The wife lets it happen because it doesn't spill out into the main house too much.
0: Yeah, no, it's fantastic. I love Lego. I feel like Lego is a game for kids from the age of about 3 or 4 to, well, 84, 94.
1: Oh, yeah, I love just building displays with it from different points in history even stuff like building everything to scale. I quite enjoy it.
0: Wonderful. Good on you. Thank you, Jesse. 1-300-222-702 to Charlotte in Lugano. Hello, Charlotte.
2: Hi.
0: Hello. First time caller. Now, Charlotte, it's not a monkey, but on this day, the Soviet satellite that we know this satellite as being Sputnik 5, on this day in 1960, it went up into space and it carried two dogs, two rats, 40 mice, fruit flies, and one other animal. It's a little grey animal. What might that be?
2: Can you give us a clue, please?
0: Well, it's a little grey animal. That's your clue. Charlotte?
2: Maybe a rat?
0: A rat? Ooh, not a rat. Charlotte, before I have to let you go, thanks for having a go.

0: What's your most prized possession?
1: Probably my dog.
0: Your dog?
1: Yeah.
0: So what's your most prized material possession?
1: Photos with me and my friends.
0: Ah, okay. That's nice. Who takes them?
1: Probably my mum or my dad.
0: Very nice. Good on you, Charlotte. I bet you do some fun things with your friends. What do you like to do?
1: I like to go shopping with them.
0: Do you? Window shopping or spending money shopping?
1: It depends, both.
0: I tell my kids that they can go window shopping as much as they like.
1: But
0: buying things, no. That's where the buck stops with them. Thank you, Charlotte. 1-300-222-702. Gina in Winmalee. Hello, Gina.
2: Hi, how you going?
0: I'm good. On this day in 1960, the Soviet satellite known as Sputnik 5 went into orbit carrying two dogs, two rats, 40 mice, fruit flies, and one other little grey animal. What was that?
2: Was it a rabbit?
0: It was a rabbit.
2: Good, yes.
0: Yes, so Sputnik 2 famously carried the dog, Laika, and Sputnik 5 carried all those other things, two dogs, two rats, 40 mice, fruit flies, and a rabbit. Mm. Very interesting. Moving on, it's a news question. Gina, a new book about Princess Diana is being published by one of her relatives. Who might that be?
2: I have no idea, but I will just ask someone else in the house, one of her relatives. Hey, Lauren, a new book about Princess Diana by one of her relatives. Who's the relative?
3: I haven't
2: heard of her. Her brother.
0: And his name is?
2: His surname might be Spencer.
0: His surname is Spencer.
2: Yes, but I don't know his first name.
0: Yes, you do.
2: No, hang on, maybe it's something.
0: I reckon you do know.
2: Might trigger.
0: Princess Diana.
2: Spencer.
0: Her brother was.
2: What was his name? I know. Someone Spencer. The brother. I know.
0: He's got red hair, doesn't he?
2: Red hair. Oh, Harry. I don't know. Harry. Is it Harry?
0: Is that your answer?
2: That is, and it's very wrong, I know.
0: Is it Harry Spencer?
2: Harry. Doesn't sound quite right, does it? Harry
0: Have Spencer? Another go.
2: Oh no. I can see him.
0: She had another one of these in her life. She married one.
2: Charles?
0: It is Charles Spencer. Oh.
2: Thank you, Renee. Thank you.
0: That's all right. Which famous Australian thoroughbred champion boosted a record 25 wins from 25 starts between 2009 and 2013? The famous Australian thoroughbred champion between 2009 and 2013. 25 wins from 25 starts.
2: Oh, gosh. I'm not into horse racing, but... But I reckon the name, once you say it, I'll go, yep, that, I knew that name. We'll pass. Sorry, Renee.
0: That's all right. Don't be sorry, Gina. Yep. What's your most valued, prized material possession?
2: The only little thing that I have that I think is really prized is a little clock that I won years and years and years ago for tap dancing in an Stedford, and it's actually, but when I have a close look at it, it's sitting here on the shelf. It's made in West Berlin. So it was made, you know, a long time ago, because it's not just, West Germany, not like just Germany. So it's sort of, you don't see things made in like West Germany, East Germany. So it's pretty special.
0: And you won it for what?
2: Oh, tap dancing.
0: That's so sweet. Are you still a tap dancer?
2: Oh, God, no. No. But, no, I have some fun with it every now and then.
0: Did you used to love Fred Astaire and Ginger Rogers?
2: Oh, I love tap. I still love tap dancing.
0: So do I.
2: I just think it's absolute. And that's strange.

0: woman, Rhonda Birchmore. She still does tap dancing. She's amazing. Mm. Yeah.
1: Yeah.
0: Yeah.
1: Good on you. Thanks, Gina.
0: Yeah, thanks.
1: Have a good one. 1-300-222-702. Annette in Winoona. Hello, Annette.
2: Hello, how are you?
1: Who is this famous horse? A sprinter, never won the Melbourne Cup because that wasn't his length of race.
2: Uh-huh.
1: Famous Australian thoroughbred champion, 25 wins from 25 starts between 2009 and 2013.
2: Okay, well, my brains trust Gary here, who knows his horses, tells me it's Black Caviar.
1: Your brains trust is correct.
2: Yay!
1: Well done. Here is a multiple choice.
3: Multiple choice.
1: 150 corgis from around the world have gathered for the International Annual Corgi Race. What country do you think is host to that? Is it the UK, Lithuania or Germany? The annual International Corgi Race.
2: I think you'd have to say the UK.
1: You would think that, wouldn't you?
2: You would. It's probably not right, is it?
1: And it's not right.
2: No.
1: It's a trick question, this one, Tash. You do think of corgis as being very, you know, English royal, don't you?
2: Mm, definitely.
1: But weirdly, the International Corgi Race is not held in the UK. It's held either in Lithuania or in Germany. We'll have to find out with the next caller. Annette, before I let you go, you're on Antiques Roadshow. What are you bringing along?
2: Oh, I'd have to say, well, recently my father, who's passed, had a lot of coins and we kept them in boxes for years and years and years and have recently got them out and found that there's some quite good value there. So I'd have to take coins, I think.
1: Mm. And how many have you got?
2: Oh, he had all different things. He had florins and shillings and all kept beautifully in proof sets and that. And I think, you know, probably these days that the silver content was the most valuable part of them. So I held on to them for so long thinking, you know, I don't have children. I don't have anyone to pass them down to. So I decided to sell them and got quite a few thousand.
1: Mm. How did you sell them? You took them to a coin collector.
2: Just went to a coin collector, yeah. Mm. And sadly enough, these days with silver coins and that, it's this silver content they're looking for, not so much the value of the coin. But, you know, there were some beautiful old coins there. You look at them now and you think, gosh, they're so beautifully milled and crafted compared to the ones these days.
1: Surely they wouldn't melt them down.
2: I think they do. Isn't that sad?
1: It is sad.
2: Mm, I know.
1: Mm. Annette, thank you.
2: Thank you.
1: 1-300-222-702 to Andy in Sydney. G'day, Andy.
4: G'day, how you doing?
1: I'm very well. Is it Lithuania or Germany that has hosted the international annual corgi race?
4: I kind of see the Germans dealing with corgis, so let's go Lithuania.
1: You are right. It is Lithuania. 150 corgis from all around the world were competing in the annual corgi race in Lithuania. Here's another multiple choice.
3: Multiple choice.
1: The famous Chanel No. 5 perfume was released in what year? 1921, 1931 or 1941?
4: That was my mother's favourite perfume. And it just happens to be my wife's favourite perfume as well. So I would say that that one there was very early. So that's Art Deco. So that'd be 1921, I suppose.
1: Yeah, you are correct. Well done.
4: Work.
1: Was it Coco Chanel's favourite perfume?
4: I don't know. I don't know.
1: I don't know. We don't care. Yeah. It was your mum's favourite perfume, so that's all that matters. And your wife. Well, that makes it easy, doesn't it? You know what to buy your wife every Christmas and birthday?
4: She's got spare already.
1: Where would you go to hike the Bay of Fires? What state or territory in Australia?
4: Bushwalking's not my favourite sport. Far from it. What did you say, Northern Territory or what?
1: Where would you go to hike the Bay of Fires? What state or territory in Australia?
4: It'd have to be either... Tasmania would be my bet for that. Tasmania?
1: Yeah, you are correct. It is Tasmania. Nicely done.

0: Dutch cream, Desiree, and royal blue would all be types of what?
1: Cheese.
0: Cheese. Dutch cream, Desiree, and royal blue, are they all types of cheese? They're not.
1: Wrong.
0: Sorry, Andy. Before I say goodnight, what are you bringing to Antiques Roadshow tonight?
1: I got a little opal ring, solid gold opal ring with a opal in it that my mother gave me many years ago. So that would be what I would take.
0: Would it have been mined in Lightning Ridge?
1: The opal would, yeah, but the gold is Asian gold, 24 carat Asian.
0: Is that better?
1: 24 carats best, yeah, that's pure. 999 is what you get on that instead of 875. What is it? 875, I think, is 18 carat.
0: Mm.
1: No, 750 is 18 carat. So, yeah, 999 is 24 carat, that's pure.
0: It'd be very soft, yeah. Wouldn't it? 24 carat gold?
1: Yeah, it's pretty soft, yeah. Yeah, you don't knock it around too much. Don't knock it around too much, but yeah. Sorry I didn't know the answer to that one.
0: That's all right.
1: Change, no worries. Okay, thanks for having me.
0: Good on you, Andy. Please call us again. 1-300-222-702 on the text line. Amanda in Newcastle has got it. 0467-922-702 is our text line. Jenny and Jack in Mayfield. Hello.
2: Hi.
0: Hi.
2: Hi, Renee. It's Jenny and Jack.
0: Yes, it is. Dutch cream, Desiree, and royal blue. They are all types of what? Not cheese.
2: I kind of consider myself to be a bit of a foodie, but the only thing I can guess is pears.
3: You're thinking pears.
0: Are they pears?
2: No,
0: Dutch cream, Desiree, and royal blue. They are not pears. Sorry, Jenny.
3: Never mind.
0: What's your most valued material possession?
2: Well, I inherited my maternal grandmother, my nana, who really brought me up because my mom and dad were so young when they had me. And I inherited her Glam's thistle.
0: Her, sorry?
2: It's called Glam's. It's spelt G-L-A-M-I-S, Glam's, but it's pronounced Glam's thistle. Tea set.
3: Royal Dalton.
0: Royal Dalton, a tea set. Okay.
2: I didn't know it was Royal Dalton. And I just remember Nana saying, Jenny, you know, it was up in a little cupboard and this is for you. And since then I've spent a lot of time adding to it. So I have quite money. adding to it. But there is a little story I could possibly tell Renee, if we've got time.
0: Sure.
2: My grandfather's first cousin was Arthur Colwell, the first ever minister for immigration in Australia.
0: Mm.
3: And
2: he was the leader of the opposition for quite a time until Gough Whitlam took over.
0: Mm-hmm.
2: But I do remember being in our little two-bedroom weatherboard house in Warners Bay on Lake Macquarie, which is now a really popular suburb, and Arthur Colwell coming in a big, oh, I must have been about six or seven, coming in a big black government car and coming in to our very humble house where my two grandparents and my mother and father and my aunt and I lived, like seriously tiny, and having tea and having a chat and then leaving again.
0: And did you drink the tea from the tea set?
2: Yeah, that's what I should have said. Yeah, that's when Nana took it out because that was the most important. Like you don't get your good stuff out unless it's an important event, right?
0: Well, I hope you're getting it out now, Jenny, because you and Jack deserve, after all the renovations you've been through, you deserve to have a nice cup of tea every night in that tea set. You, Jack, and Arthur Caldwell in the same room together.
3: I don't know about drinking tea every night, Renee. I choose something different.
0: Yeah, a bit of whiskey. You can put a bit of whiskey in there, Jack. We better go. Thanks for being here. 1-300-222-702. Dutch Cream, Desiree, and Royal Blue. They're not a type of pear. They're not all types of cheese. What are those three things types of? Dutch Cream, Desiree, and Royal Blue. Let's try Lee in Grafton. Hello, Lee.
4: Yes, hi.
0: What do you think?
4: Potatoes.
0: Yes, they are potatoes. Well done. Tom in Ultimo says, yep, they're spuds. I grew up on a spud farm, I should know. Well done, Tina and Andrew and Michelle in Lismore. Moving on. Where are we? Okay, I'm looking for the name of this song and the artist.

0: Any ideas, Lee?
1: I know the song I have. I need my brains trust and I'm driving and they're not here. So no idea, I'm afraid.
0: Ooh. Do you want to tell us the name of the song, or you just know the song but you can't remember
1: the
0: name?
1: I know the song. I'm not very good on songs and bands, I'm afraid.
0: No, I'm not very good either at songs and recognising artists.
1: That's my husband's forte.
0: Lee, have you got a prized possession you want to mention?
1: As far as antiques, the Royal Dalton may be interested because my mum was a collector of that as well. But my mum and dad are big antique collectors, and I have a red, I don't know what it is, bottle with white on it that I just know is very, very old, and my dad always said very valuable. And it sits on my dresser, and I look at it with my parents all the time.
0: Oh, that's so nice, Lee. I hope it stays there for a very long time.
1: Yes.
0: Does it ever get a dust?
1: It does. It does not as often as it should do.
0: Good on you, Lee.
1: It's actually a bit morbid, but it's set on a shrine, and my mum and dad's ashes are in another antique thing that they got overseas and found somewhere. I don't know where they found things, but yeah, they just have to do that.
0: Beautiful, beautiful to have those things. What's this song?

0: I'm just going to accept the name of the song. Chris in Nelson Bay. Hello.
1: Good evening. How are you going tonight?
0: Yeah, really well, Chris. Do you know the name of that song?
1: I think I do. I think it's 1,000 Years. The singer.
0: That's
1: I'm
0: all right.
1: To remember the first name properly.
0: I said I was happy just to get the name of the song. Well done.

0: Nicely done. Chris, before the dollar was in circulation, what did former Prime Minister Robert Menzies want to call the Australian currency?
1: Oh, God, it's bloody Menzies. He was mad for the royals. He wanted to call it the royal.
0: He did. He wanted to call it the royal. Well done.
1: Yeah.
0: Well done. Ophidiophobia. Have I said that correctly? Ophidiophobia, yeah, would be the extreme irrational fear of what?
1: Oh.
0: Ophidiophobia. The extreme or irrational fear of what?
1: That was very good luck. An ophidian is a snake. It's a fear of snakes.
0: It is a fear of snakes. Well done. That means the quiz is yours. Another fridge magnet is coming your way.
1: I must have missed just about every question tonight except for those last couple.
0: Well, sometimes you get lucky. Hey, Chris, if you're on Antiques Roadshow tonight on evenings, what would you bring along?
1: I know exactly what I'd bring. It's the most irreplaceable thing I have. So my grandfather was in Tobruk. He was in Kokoda. And when he came back after being injured twice and coming out of hospital, he met his cookie at the same time as he began being a fitter and turner. So as he was wooing my grandmother, who was his cookie, he made her a key for her 21st. It was her 21st key.
0: Mm.

0: where it was in the steel where he, it was just waste product. And that's what he had at that stage after coming out of the army, being paid two and six a day, as he used to say. Yeah, he was trying to make his way along, and the best thing he could get for his girlfriend was his key, so he made his key for her.
1: That is a beautiful story. Wow.
0: Yes.
1: Yeah, that's a special one. Hey, Chris, congratulations. What song would you like to hear to take us up to the 8 o'clock news? 1,000 Years, I Can See Clearly Now by Johnny Nash, or Scar's, Missy Higgins' Scar?
0: Well, that is three wonderful songs. I mean, Scar is fantastic. And you probably would have caught me with the second song there, but I must admit, this Christina Perry, she's got one heck of a voice. I'm pretty sure it's Christina. Anyway, that's
1: it
0: the
1: is
0: name
1: Christina
0: I
1: Perry.
0: Remember.
1: Yeah,
0: it is. Oh, thank you. So, yeah, that's a particularly special voice. I'll pick that one. Please.
1: Good on you, Chris. Thank you for your story. Thank you for all your stories tonight. Just to let you know, Nick Kyrgios, it's breaking news. He has been provisionally suspended from competing and coaching. This is in the world of tennis. He has tested positive for cocaine. He's apologised to all of his family and his fans and his sponsors. And the International Tennis Integrity Agency has issued a statement revealing that he has been provisionally suspended from the game of tennis. Unfortunate, isn't it? I'm Renee Crosh. This is Evenings.

0: ABC News with Melanie Scott. Australian Nick Kyrgios has been provisionally suspended from tennis after testing positive for cocaine during a tournament. Twi Ong Fitzpatrick reports.
1: The Australian submitted a sample during the Mallorca Open on the 22nd of June that was later found to contain traces of cocaine. In a post on Instagram, Kyrgios has apologised and says he made a huge mistake and takes full responsibility for it. Under the suspension, Kyrgios cannot play, coach or attend Grand Slams or any events sanctioned by the men's and women's tennis tours. The 31-year-old has played just 4 singles matches this season, having struggled with knee and wrist injuries in recent years. The International Tennis Integrity Agency says Kyrgios could appeal against the provisional suspension but has not done so to date.
0: The Sydney Swans players at the centre of a scandal engulfing the club say they accept the sanctions handed to them today. Georgia Lenton-Williams has the details.
2: Riley Bice, Nick Blakey, Isaac Heaney, James Jordan and Chad Warner have apologised, releasing a statement saying they know they have let down their partner.

0: partners and families, the Swans AFLW team, and everyone at the club and the wider community. The players have been suspended for the rest of the season for breaching club standards during a late night of drinking in Melbourne on Sunday. The ABC can reveal Victorian sex crime detectives are travelling to Sydney as part of investigations into an allegation of touching without consent at the Pullman Hotel where the players were staying. Police haven't made arrests or laid charges.
1: The AFL Players Association has issued a statement saying the allegations are very serious and women should be treated with respect. Disability advocates are warning the federal government's sweeping NDIS reforms will create a crisis for people who lose access to the scheme. The changes are expected to save almost $38 billion over 4 years, while reducing participation and shifting more people towards alternative support services. Women with Disabilities Australia Chief Executive Sophie Cusworth says the reforms risk making vulnerable people less safe.
2: This bill makes changes to access and eligibility that will remove hundreds of thousands of people with disability from the NDIS, and it makes drastic cuts to support. So practically, we think this will lead to crisis for many people with disability and those who support us.
1: A new report has found women make up more than 70% of all global healthcare workers but are severely underrepresented in leadership roles. The BBC's Jo McFadden reports.
3: Women make up more than 80% of all nurses worldwide but account for less than half of doctors. Similar patterns were observed across dentistry and pharmacy, where women were more likely to work as assistants than as dentists or pharmacists, while 90% of community health workers and all 97% of midwives are women. The study also found that the global healthcare workforce nearly tripled between 1990 and 2023, with women driving most of that growth, but an estimated 34 million healthcare workers were still needed to achieve moderate universal health coverage.
1: Thai schools are running active shooter drills as authorities tighten security after a deadly school shooting 2 weeks ago. In Bangkok, students took part in a run-hide-fight exercise, fleeing a mock gunman, taking cover in classrooms and using furniture to barricade doors. A plan to relocate Bunnings from Bunbury in Western Australia's southwest to nearby Dalyellup has been rejected by the WA Planning Commission after months of opposition. The hardware giant wanted to build a new multi-million dollar store about 10 kilometres from its existing site in the Shire of Capel. Bunbury business and political leaders argued the move would weaken the city's role as a major regional centre and remove land that could otherwise provide more than 100 homes. The Commission says the proposal represented a significant departure from the local structure plan. And Elon Musk's safe SpaceX says it successfully retrieved a rocket that splashed down in the Indian Ocean of Christmas Island. The arrival has captured the attention of locals in the remote Australian territory of Christmas Island, with many racing to capture images of the rocket off the island's coast. Reusable rocket expert Associate Professor Matthew Richardson says vessels returning to Earth are becoming more common. This is ABC News. We'll have more news in half an hour.
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6: Hello and welcome back to Evenings. Thank you for being here and choosing the ABC. The Monday Bash begins tomorrow. It's a 3-day live music festival. It really punches above its weight. It has so many artists performing over the weekend. But the news today is that they've had to reduce their campsite by as much as 30%. The ground is absolutely saturated due to recent rains, and they're having to turn away some people who had bought a ticket. They've had to prioritise people with 2 to 3 day early entry passes over those who have only purchased a 1 day pass. They're having to give refunds to those people because they just can't have them in the campsite. It's too dangerous, it seems. So we'll take you to the Monday Bash in a little while to find out how things are going. I mean, with all the talk of how festivals and live music venues have been struggling in recent times, it is quite

0: incredible that so many thousands of people are making their way or have made their way out to Broken Hill for this 3-day festival. We'll talk more about that. Also, darts. We're spotlighting the sport of darts tonight. There is a big event in Wollongong starting on Friday, I think. It's Friday and Saturday. Do you still play darts? This is the Australian Darts Masters that I'm talking about. But have you ever played darts? I guess we've all played it in pubs and in clubs, haven't we? What's the skill required to be a great dart player? I didn't realise you could be a professional dart player, but you can. More on that. But before we get there, it's time for What Would You Do Wednesday.
1: We've got the scenarios. You tell us what you would do.
2: It's not easy.
3: I don't like people getting pushy.
2: It was hurtful.
4: How that would feel in my shoes.
2: If you have that opportunity, take it.
1: It's just what you think on What Would You Do Wednesday. Call now 1300 222 702.
0: Yes, we need your help on this one. What would you do if you were in this situation? You're hosting a dinner. You've completely forgotten to ask your guests about their dietaries, their dietary requirements. Is the onus on you to ask, or is it up to the guest to let you know ahead of time what their dietary requirements are, or for them to even bring along their own food? Who's at fault when the penny drops that you have prepared 3 different pasta dishes, you've made garlic bread for your party, and one of your guests is gluten-free? What would you do in that situation? It's your home. You don't have any other options at the ready, and one of your guests is gluten-free. 1-300-222-702. What would you do in that situation? Leonie Johnson is here to help us out. She's a former chief executive of Primary Ethics New South Wales. Hello, Leonie.
5: Hi, Renee.
0: There are a lot of dietary requirements in today's world. People are either vegetarian or pescatarian, or they're lactose-free, or they're dairy-free, or in this case, gluten-free. People have allergies to seafood, to nuts, to eggs. Whose responsibility is it to find out the dietary requirements? Is that you, the host, or is it up to the guest to tell?
5: Look, I do think it's a shared responsibility, but I recognise that, you know, the relationship between guest and host and that overall hospitality thing, it's such an ancient part of being a human, you know, and it's such a culturally embedded thing as well in terms of the rules. And so we can often get into a little bit of difficulty when you know, the rules that I understand about that relationship and the ones you understand, you know, are somewhat different and we haven't quite managed to communicate. But I do think, you know, yeah, it's a good idea to ask. But if you've forgotten to ask and if you've got a dietary, well, why don't you say something at the RSVP point in time and maybe even make an offer to bring something? But I guess what would be most awkward is if actually this is someone you know reasonably well and they certainly told you in the past and you've completely forgotten that as well. So that gets a little bit more hard to get out of.
0: So in our scenario, your guests have arrived, you didn't ask, they haven't brought anything, and one of them, who you don't know very well, is gluten-free and can't eat anything that you've prepared.
5: Yeah,
0: what do you do?
5: The pasta. Yeah. Gosh, what are the options?
0: Well, here are the options. Do you kind of rush out to a takeaway shop to get something? Do you leave your guests, or do you call it an Uber Eats or call it online ordering? Or do you just sort of feel embarrassed and do nothing and let them eat nothing?
5: Yeah, it's such a tricky one. I guess it'd be that conversation about what they like. Leaving the guests is a bit of a shame, but I guess overall as a host you're trying to create a positive and inclusive environment, so trying to work out the best way to do it. Do we all just quit there and go to the pub, or freeze the pasta, or, you know, could we get something delivered? You know, what's going to be the least, I guess, awkward or difficult part of that? But, you know, being able to share food together is such a nice part of a social experience. Can't always happen. Sometimes you do have to have something separate. So I'm liking the sound of the takeaway on this one.
0: Is it embarrassing? Is it an embarrassing moment for you as host?
5: Oh, look, I think it could be, but I

0: think, you know, it's just one of those things. Yeah, having a gluten-free person at an all-pasta event is a bit of a hard one to get past. But look, everyone's so busy. These things happen. Depends, doesn't it?
1: 1-300-222-702. What do you think? Is it up to the host to have asked, or is it up to the guest to have told? If you're someone who is lactose-free or dairy-free or gluten-free or nut-free or pescatarian, do you have to bring along your own food? Is that the societal expectation in this day and age? The text line 0467-922-702. What are you thinking on this? I mean, is it up to you as a guest? Is it incumbent upon you to have an alternative in your handbag? Lou on the text line says, I figure both the guest and the host are equally at fault here. Yes, Lou. So what do you do? Do you just sit there both feeling at fault? The show must go on, mustn't it, Leonie? I kind of like your idea, Leonie, that you just say, okay, let's park all these pastas and this garlic bread. We'll take our bottle of wine and we'll go out to a pub.
0: Yeah, well, you know, it just means it's a shared experience then, isn't it? And you could have a giggle, hopefully. Depends on the vibe.
1: Here is a few thoughts on our text line, 0467-922-702. Janet says, it's your party. As a gracious host, you've asked the people. If it's a free-for-all, then it's everyone to tell. People need to tell the host. Hosting requires grace. Guests should behave with courtesy. But I would be offended if I had turned up and discovered that there were no options. So Janet's saying, as the guest, I would be offended if I turned up to the house, I've been invited, the dinner was provided and offered to me, and there were no other options. Would you be offended, Leonie?
0: I don't know if I would. It depends if, you know, if it's, like you said, it's someone we don't know, you know, they've forgotten to ask, I've equally forgotten to tell and to make an accommodation for myself. So, no, I probably wouldn't be offended. I might be hungry, but, you know, we could work something out.
1: 1-300-222-702, Kirsty in Randwick. Hi, Kirsty.
2: Hi, how are you?
1: I'm good. What are you thinking about this?
2: Look, I am a celiac. It's a rare cancer that has to do with celiac disease. And as a gluten-free person, we can't go out and we can't get Uber Eats. We can't get food from a pub. We can't do things like that. So if you don't have food, it's a mutual obligation, like, to say, like, hey, you know, I can eat this. We bring our food with us everywhere, all the time. Like, I will go to dinner parties. I bring my own smorgasbord.
1: You bring your own... What do you bring?
2: I bring my own smorgasbord of food.
1: You bring your own smorgasbord?
2: Because I can't... Well, I can't trust, as somebody with celiac disease, that's an autoimmune disorder, an autoimmune disease, rather, I can't trust that, you know, food is going to be safe for me to eat because I could possibly die, you know? So we want to be calling an ambulance.
1: Yeah. So with celiac disease, Kirsty, so what can't you eat? You can't eat anything with wheat in it?
2: Yes, so it's gluten. So anything with gluten, wheat, rye, barley or oats in Australia. And that's not just the ingredients, but it's cross-contamination. So even the most minuscule amount of gluten that has been, you know, sprinkled onto our food, that's a trip to emergency.
1: So do you carry an EpiPen around with you wherever you go?
2: It's an autoimmune disease, so it doesn't work in the same way that, say, a peanut allergy does.
1: Okay.
2: So we don't get to have an EpiPen. We don't have that, unfortunately for us. So with celiac disease, it's a long-term disease. So I'm currently living with a very rare cancer of the small bowel. The youngest person in Australia to be diagnosed with it, the first person in Australia, in the whole world actually, to have gone through an immunotherapy treatment trial for it, and everything has been a success. But that eroding of our digestive system over years and years and years of a lifetime, that it is literally our body trying to kill.

0: kill us every time we ingest the smallest, most minute amount of gluten.
1: Yeah, Kirsty, we've got a very bad phone line there, so we can't persist, unfortunately, because I did want to talk to you more, but that is a serious issue, isn't it, Leonie? I mean, Kirsty's saying absolutely. As a celiac, she can die if she has anything with wheat or barley or oats in it.
2: Yeah, and I'd even wonder if, you know, how does it stack up to go into a home where pasta and bread's been being cooked and shared around all day, even if you do bring your own food, is that still a risk in that environment? But, yeah, incredibly serious. And that's such a different scenario, isn't it, too, if let's just say I've decided to sort of try a new diet for the next 3 weeks and I have an expectation that you'll cater for me at your dinner party, whereas, you know, this is an extremely serious situation that needs a different level of care.
1: Well, that brings up the point. Is it a food preference or is it actually a food allergy? Mm. And I understand that now 1 in 3 Australians have a food allergy.
2: Yeah, wow.
1: It's a lot, isn't it?
2: It is.
1: Or maybe it's 1 in 3 Australians have an allergy. Maybe it might not be a food allergy. Because that seems very, very high. The National Allergy Council, I'm reading here, says that 1 in 3 Australians now have an allergy in 2026, and we need more comprehensive national data on allergic diseases to gain better data and so we can do better research to understand how to deal with this growing problem.
2: Mm.
1: It's a lot, isn't it?
2: So that could be food, it could be a cat, it could be dust, grass.
1: Mm. Yeah, but it is serious. As we just heard from Kirsty, I mean, people can die from allergic reactions and she can't have an EpiPen, so she has to be particularly careful about what she eats and what food is even around her. Michelle in Minto. Hi, Michelle.
3: Hello, how are you?
1: Yeah, what do you think about this?
3: I turned pescatarian about 10 years ago, but in saying that, I do not eat fish with heads on. I only eat fillet of fish and prawns, and I can't help that one. But 2 years ago, I started getting lactose intolerant. So what I do is I always say to my friends, now remember, I'll eat vegetarian. Yep.
1: Mm. So if you went to your friend's house and they did have fish with their heads on it off a barbecue or something, you won't eat it at all?
3: No.
1: Will you sit at the dinner table if they're eating it? If they put it in the middle of the table, for example.
3: Yep, that's their thing. My thing is that I don't, right? I went to my nephew's 21st and the menu, the first course was fish and it came with a head and I said, I won't eat that. And they took it away, took the head off and put an orange there instead and I said, I still won't eat it.
1: Yep. So do you ordinarily bring your own food if you've been invited to a dinner party?
3: No. Most of my friends know that I will eat vegetarian, so I don't need the protein. The lactose intolerance has come since I've been on Ozempic because I'm diabetic, and I don't know why, but since I've been on that, I'm lactose intolerant. And I don't know why. Mm. But my family are the ones that usually forget. And I've had my niece make lasagna and she said, it's okay, it's only got beef in it. And I say, sorry, I don't eat it.
1: If you don't eat it, you don't eat it, Michelle. Thank you. Thank you for calling through 1300 222 702. What would you do in this situation? In Kirsty's situation, you can't get a takeaway because it invariably is going to have wheat, barley, oats, or something that's not gluten-free. Mark in Razorback. Hi, Mark.
4: How are you going?
1: What would you do? You're the host and you haven't asked about the person's dietary requirements and they can't eat anything that you've prepared.
4: Look, I do think it's up to... I mean, you can't be across everything. I mean, everyone's got their own, you know, issues, whether it's food or something else related, and you can't be across absolutely everything. I mean, you can do your best, but yeah.
1: So you just sit there and say, sorry.
4: Oh, you know, you
1: have
4: would,
1: another
4: you
1: drink.
4: Would... No. You'd apologise and say, you know, like, what can we make you? You know, can we, you know, you... But there has to be some kind of understanding on both sides, is what I'm getting at. Like, I think people can be a little bit.

0: righteous and in your face that you haven't catered for their specific needs.
1: I guess, you know, every restaurant and every sort of function you go to, they always do ask now. Do you find that?
0: They do. Well, that's what I did text about. My mother passed away and we had the wake, and we had a wake at a nice place. And they said, what about a gluten-free option? And, like, I basically knew everyone who was coming to Mum's funeral. It wasn't a large group of people. And I said, look, I don't think there's any need because I don't know of anyone who is gluten-free. Anyway, my lovely wife, it sort of concerned her. She worries about things a bit more than me. And she convinced me to add something. So a couple of days later, I rang them back and said, look, just add the other gluten-free dish, you know. It's another extra whatever, but fine. And on the day, we had someone who Mum hadn't seen for a very long time. You know, it was an old friend. And they were horrendously rude to the staff. They were complaining about the catering. They said that the caterers, you know, any caterer would know about gluten-free, da-da-da-da-da-da-da, carried on. And there was a gluten-free option there. It just hadn't been brought round. I just think people just need to settle down a bit.
1: Mm. I mean, I was reading today there was huge excitement that on Virgin Australia, on flights, they're offering now a gluten-free option. And there was huge excitement about that.
0: I just think there needs to be some understanding on both sides. People should be, you know, if someone says, oh, by the way, I'm gluten-free, by all means, you know, do your best to cater for it. And you know, like your previous caller said, it can be a very serious thing. But by the same token, I don't think you can expect every person to cater for every possible scenario that they might face. Like, it's a little bit unrealistic. Mm. I think we just need just a little bit of understanding. Let's just try to work it out between us.
1: Thank you, Mark. Leonie Johnson, yeah, a bit more understanding from all concerned, but there are a lot of people that have got food preferences or food allergies these days, and it was kind of surprising to me that Virgin Australia has announced just today that they are introducing a gluten-free option. And I thought, gee, it's taken a long time for that to come about.
2: Yeah, I was a little surprised when you mentioned it because I thought, you mean there wasn't one already? Because this has been a thing for quite a while.
1: Yeah.
2: You know, it's a real shift, isn't it, from, say, I don't know, quite some time ago where the whole idea is you just eat whatever you're served, which now, you know, now has sort of shifted to, you know, really trying to cater for everybody's dietaries.
1: Mm. Andrea says, just serve them some salad and lots of wine. It's definitely up to the guest to inform the host of their dietaries. Someone else says, if I'm required to offer vegetarian options when a vegetarian friend comes over, should they be offering me meat options when I go over to their house? Fair enough. Are you always required to bring something to someone's home if they're hosting a dinner party, Leonie Johnson?
2: Oh, I think that's such a culturally embedded one. I think that the answer in Australia is yes. I grew up in a house where we were half-half. So one side of the family, of course, you absolutely must bring something, and the other side would be completely and utterly offended if somebody brought food to a dinner party. So I just say, I don't know. I just ask and do my best because I think the most common in Australia is, yes, you should. But what you should bring, I don't know. Should it be food? Should it be flowers? But, you know, sometimes when someone brings something, you've got to deal with that and work out how to, you know, do stuff with it. So I can see both sides.
1: So if you have dietary requirements, are you off the hook in bringing the host something if you bring along your own food?
2: Oof, gosh. I don't think so. It depends. If the general rule is that you bring a little something for the host to say thank you for hosting, yeah, I don't link those two. I think, yeah, bring your own food, bring a little something.
1: So you have to bring your own food and bring a little something for the host?
2: Yeah, maybe.
1: Two things.
2: Why not?
1: Why not?
2: Unless it's been a really busy day.
1: Reese in Kings Langley. Hello, Reese.
3: G'day, how are you?
1: Yeah, good. What are you thinking?
3: I'm thinking it's not so hard to do anymore. Like, I guess as the person coming to the party, you should probably let them know if you've got some serious food allergies, definitely. But we've got friends that do have those issues. And I remember, go back 10 years or more, it was probably a lot harder when they, you know, first coming over. But now if they're coming over...

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1: Because you have a number of gluten-free friends in your life?
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1: Okay. Yeah. Thank you, Reece. To Vicky in Coffs Harbour. Hi, Vicky.
2: Hi, how are you?
1: I'm well.
2: Yeah, just thinking about my son. He has a mammalian meat allergy, which is reaction from a tick bite. And I've just explained to your producer that often, you know, I'll explain that he has a meat allergy and people will think that I'm joking or that it's just that he's a vegan or vegetarian and prefers not to eat meat. Not many people actually realise it's an allergic reaction and he can have anaphylaxis on it.
1: Yeah, so people don't take it seriously, is what you're saying.
2: Yeah, they just think, oh, is he vegan, oh, he's vegetarian, oh, he just doesn't like meat. And a lot of people don't understand that it's actually an allergy.
1: Yeah, they don't understand it's not a food preference in your son's case. It's actually an allergy, and he could have an anaphylactic reaction. Yep, I hear you. On the text line, 0467922702, our texter says, if someone has a requirement but does not mention it before attending the event, then that falls on them for sure. The host shouldn't have to ask, as it's in the invite, which a sane person would mention. We had someone at our workplace 1 year that was celiac but didn't mention anything at the start of the job until they got to the camp. They had to have alternate meals, and it was so difficult they ended up quitting the job within a week. We work away for 8 months at a time remotely. They went to Fair Work due to us not having alternate meals cooked by the chef, but they lost the case. The job was in Antarctica, so every
3: really
1: stock
3: stuck.
1: Every stock item was pre-thought of. That is some story.
3: Yeah, there's no takeaway option there.
1: The job was in Antarctica. Oh, that's wild. Thank you so much, Heather in Coffs Harbour. Hello, Heather.
4: Hi, how you going?
1: Well, thank you.
4: That's great. I hosted a flash mob at a venue, and as part of the thing that we did, we all had dinner afterwards, and so I pre-ordered everyone's dinner, and someone had perused the menu and said, I can't eat anything on it, and they were going to bring their own box of food and surreptitiously eat it off their lap. So rather than that, I spoke to the venue managers and I said, look, this person can't eat anything off the menu, so is that okay with you that they bring their own food? Yes, it was. So when I pre-ordered everyone's dinner, I ordered her a blank plate so that she could then pop her food on the table and this rather than sneaking it in, which really worked out well for everyone, and the venue was so good about it.
1: Yeah.
4: Yeah, and I'm so glad she, you know, organised that herself, because I had so much to organise. It was a step too far for me to try and organise a special meal for her.
1: Yeah, well, that's fair enough. There is a lot in the organisation. I do understand that, Heather. Just a few more thoughts before we have to move on, Leonie. Someone says, I wonder what the difference is if the head of the fish is cut off rather than leaving it on. Everyone knows that a fish has a head. Well, look, that's what food preference is about, isn't it, Leonie? If you have a preference to not see the fish head over seeing the fish head, then that's the preference.
3: That's your thing.
1: That's your thing. Mm-hmm. Someone else says, if I'm required to offer... Oh, no, I've read that one, sorry. Both of my parents plus my sister and I are all allergic to raw onion. We're allergic to raw onion, but interestingly, we can tolerate it if it's cooked onion. Oh, that's interesting. I haven't heard that one.
3: Yeah.
1: Yeah. A lot of people are stuck on the fish head. Mitchell says, if you're stuck on whether the fish is on, the fish head is on the fish or not, that's your problem, says Mitchell. Lee says, I've been vegetarian for 11 years and I never expect my friends to cater for me. Although if they do, I always take a vegetarian dish to the house for everybody to share. Ah, now that's a nice way to end things, isn't it? So you bring food that you can eat, but enough that more people can enjoy than just you. Yeah. I like that.
3: Yeah, eating together, part of the whole experience.
1: We've come full circle.
3: That was lovely too with Heather's story with the cafe is actually, you know, enabling that friend to actually eat as part of the group. So she did, you know, she said she didn't have to do the extra work, but I think she did a whole lot of extra work anyway and it turned out nicely. So.
1: Yeah, it did. Good on you, Heather. Well done. Thanks for your story. Thank you, Leonie Johnson.
3: Thanks, Renee.
1: We'll catch you again. We'll have another one for you next Wednesday. Teasing out some of the kind of little moral challenges

0: 25 minutes away from the 9 o'clock news. Just to let you know, if you're in Sydney, there has been a motorcycle accident in Ludnam. The Northern Road approaching the M12 motorway, one of two northbound lanes is closed.
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0: Yes, the Monday Bash. It's 3 days of great music, completely sold out. The lineup is quite incredible. Jessica Mowboy, the Teskey Brothers debuting for the first time, John Stevens, the Whitlams, Baby Animals, Leo Sayer, Troy Cassadaly, Tim Finn, The Radiators, and this fella.

0: That, of course, is John Butler, who's making his debut appearance at the Monday Bash. In light of the fact that so many festivals are struggling to survive and so many live music venues are closing, it's extraordinary that the Monday Bash is doing so well, punching above its weight, I dare to say. Adrian Bennett runs the Bad Max Museum in Silverton, where the Monday Bash is not too far away from, and he joins us now. Hello, Adrian.
1: How you doing there?
0: Terribly sad news to hear how much rain you've had and how it's put a dint on the Monday Bash, which is, well, it's meant to open tomorrow. I understand a number of ticket holders who've only got a one-day pass are being forced to get a refund because they can't open parts of the campsite.
1: That's right, yes. I think it was the early one-day pass attendees that have been notified that, unfortunately, their tickets have had to be cancelled and they won't be able to attend. So that's really, really disappointing for them, yeah.
0: Mm. So if you've got a 2 to 3 day festival pass, you are able to come in, but if you've got a 1 day pass, you're being turned away.
1: Yeah, that's what we understand. We've had a few of the attendees mention this to us today when they've been through. So, because a lot of the attendees are all coming through with a smile on their face, and then we've had a few that don't look too happy. And we said, you know, are you okay? And they said, oh, well, when they explained to us, you know, they said, look, because we've only got the 1 day pass, unfortunately, we can't get into the bash. So it's really, really disappointing for them because, like most people attending here, we're not just round the corner. People have to travel such a long way to get here, so it was a disappointment for them, which is unfortunate.
0: Which is why I'm so surprised that 15,000 tickets had been sold, completely sold out. I mean, we spoke to someone on the program last night in their camper van. They'd been camping and making their way to Silverton en route to the Monday Bash. Why is the music festival so successful?
1: Oh, it's a difficult one to answer. I just think it's a great atmosphere, and of course there's great bands on, and all those people. You know, I mean, 16,000 people last year, all gathering in one place just to enjoy, you know, the whole environment and the atmosphere and the music. I think that's why it's, and the fact that it's out here in the outback and the landscape is beautiful as well. But yeah, I think it's just that people just want to come and have a good time, forget about everything else and just enjoy themselves.
0: Mm, a true destination event.
1: Oh, definitely, for sure, yes. Yeah.
0: So do most of the camper trailers and the motorhomes, do they come through Silverton to go to the festival?
1: Yes, it's the only way in. There's only one road in from Broken Hill. And Silverton's about 23 km out of Broken Hill, so they have to come through here. Actually, at the moment, Silverton is actually full of caravans because they were actually told to stay exactly where they are. This includes Broken Hill as well. Everybody's been told to stay exactly where they are and just wait for the notification. So we do have lots of caravans at the moment. They're all camped for the night and just hoping for some good news to come through.
0: So how much rain have you had?
1: Well, initially over the weekend leading up to them to the actual first arrivals, over the 2 days it was 30 mils. Now, it wasn't particularly heavy rain, but it was constant rain. And actually the creeks ran, which is not a good thing either, because if the creeks run short, then you can't get in or out. So what they did is the first arrivals, the early ones, they decided that they would let them in on the Sunday instead of the Monday because they were concerned about rain on Monday. But the biggest problem came through last night, early morning, with a massive downpour, quite heavy with strong winds as well. We still did a little bit of damage out at the bash for some of the people that were out there, the tents and things like that, their annexes and things like that got a little bit damaged. But it was the rain in the early hours of this morning that kind of caused the problem. But today was absolutely beautiful. It was about 23 degrees with sunshine all day. It was just absolutely fantastic. But we've got a forecast of more rain through the night and all day tomorrow, which is going to cause, I think it's going to cause big problems. But anyway, fingers crossed we don't get the amount that they initially forecast. But yeah, it's just, yeah, one thing we can't control, the weather.
0: No, no. If you let the weather determine your fun, you'd have a very miserable life.
1: come
0: rain, hail or shine, I'm sure the festival goers that can get in will enjoy the music. It's a fantastic lineup. As I said, the Radiators, the Whitlams, Leo Sayer, the Teskey Brothers, John Stevens, Jessica Malboy, just some of the artists. How long have you lived in Silverton and run the Mad Max Museum, Adrian?
1: Been in Silverton, 17 years today, which is, I've just realised now, we actually moved to Silverton in 2009 and we opened up the museum a year later. So, yeah, we've actually been open now for 16 years, but we've actually lived in Silverton for 17 years.
0: And you sound like you've got an accent from the Northern Hemisphere.
1: Yeah, it is the Northern Hemisphere, and it's the north of England. Yeah, I'm actually from Yorkshire in the north of England, So I was I got hooked on Mad Max back in 1982 when I was 18. I saw it as a double feature, Mad Max 1 and 2 in the UK. And that was it. I knew Australia was calling. I knew I was going to come here one day. And that happened.
0: You came to Australia to live in Singleton because because of your love for Mad Max. Silverton.
1: Well, we initially lived just outside of Adelaide for 3 years, but that was actually part of the visa requirements, actually, because of the work I was doing. My passion was actually Mad Max 2, which is Mad Max 2 was shot in Silverton and Broken Hill, but that's why I really wanted to come to Australia, because the film was shot here, and of course it was shot out in Silverton around Broken Hill, which is, as I say, the landscape is absolutely beautiful, and I never thought it would happen in a million years, but pursued it, and the passion was growing stronger, and that was it. So we moved to Australia in 2006 and moved out here to Silverton in 2009.
0: and did you start the Mad Max Museum?
1: Yes, built it from scratch. We bought a property here, the old school teacher's house, up on the top of the hill, and it had quite a bit of land at the side of it, which was just dirt, really. So we decided to divide it into two and build the museum at the side of the house, so we don't have far to travel to work in the morning.
0: Fantastic. So you're going to be inundated with all these festival goers, some of them not being able to get into the festival. They're going to all be coming to your museum.
1: Well, it actually started last weekend. So we are actually into tourist season now, but of course we knew the bashes were arriving because there was such a huge influx, which is absolutely fantastic. And it's a really, really nice boost for us because we're kind of coming towards the end of tourist season. The last busy kind of part will be September, October with the school holidays. And then after that, as it kind of warms up and we start to head towards the summer, that's when it quietens off a bit. But it's been a real big bonus for us this time around, because we had a really, really terrible start to tourist season at Easter because of the price of the fuel. There weren't too many people travelling, and we noticed it straight away, you know. The museum is packed as soon as you open. It's packed all day with the attendees, and they're all happy, smiling, just good people. It's a brilliant atmosphere. It really is. We're so excited that they decided to pick Silverton as a place to hold this bash. So yeah, it's great for everybody here in Broken Hill.
0: How many people normally live in Silverton?
1: At the moment, I think there's about 50 of us.
0: 50. Okay. 50. So for the past week, you've been welcoming in lots of people, lots, thousands of people in camper vans and camper trailers and the like. Enjoy it, Adrian. I hope the rain doesn't continue over the entire weekend.
1: Great stuff. Will do, and thank you for that. I appreciate it. Thank you.
0: Good on you. Thank you. Adrian Bennett runs the Mad Max Museum in Silverton. Here's Jessica Malboy. I'm sure she'll play this song.

0: you.
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5: Just to repeat the big news of tonight, it's in the world of tennis. Nick Kyrgios has been provisionally suspended from competing and coaching tennis, and he has announced that he will step away from public life to focus on himself over the next 4 weeks. The Australian tennis star has admitted that he tested positive for cocaine on the Spanish island of Mallorca, where he had been competing in a tournament. He has issued a statement to say that he has made a huge mistake and takes full responsibility for it. He's sorry to his fans, his family, his sponsors, and everyone close to him. Above all, he says, I'm sorry to the kids who follow me. The International Tennis Integrity Agency have provisionally suspended Nick Kyrgios. To another sport, the sport of darts, which we're profiling tonight. Are you a darts player? Did you learn to play darts, or did you just kind of pick it up? What do you see as being the skill when it comes to darts? And do you still play? Where do you play? In pubs? Community clubs? Do you play at home? There is an Australian Darts Masters tournament being held on Friday and Saturday at the Entertainment Centre in Wollongong. It's a 16-player World Series event. To find out more, Declan Bailey joins us. He is the tournament director. Declan, hello, welcome.
6: Hi, Renee. Thank you for having me.
5: You're a darts player?
6: Yes. So,

0: My dad's been one of the best players in the country for a few years now, and I played since I was 12, and then sort of stepped into a bit more of an administration role, helping run some of the professional tournaments here in Australia.
1: So what is the skill then of darts?
0: I think there's a few elements to it. There's the muscle memory and the physical stance, but there's a lot of players that you can pick up the physical elements pretty quickly, but the mental strength and the mentality is probably the harder part, and it's the thing that a lot of people sort of struggle to get right.
1: Mm. Do you play in your tournament at the Australian Darts Masters? Do you play the standard 501 game?
0: Yes. Yeah.
1: Yeah. So it's a game. So it's a game where every player throws a maximum of 3 darts per turn.
0: Yes, exactly, yeah.
1: Yeah, and then
0: So you throw your 3 darts, you add up the score of what your 3 darts total up to, and then you subtract that from 501, and the goal is to bring that number down to 0, finishing on a double in as few darts as possible before your opponent can.
1: So there is strategy involved.
0: Yeah, definitely. There's a lot of counting to it. If you're on a certain number, you need to think about what you need to hit to leave a finish on your next turn, and also which way you want to go to take out a finish, because you need to finish on a double. Everybody's got their preferred doubles. Some doubles are easier to hit than others, and you've also got to think about if you do miss that double, where is your next dart going to be? So there's doubles, like a double 16 leaves a double 8, things like that, but a double 15, if you miss inside, then you have left an odd number. You can't finish that in that turn.
1: Can you finish on a bullseye?
0: You can, yes. So the red, the inner segment of the bullseye, is 50 points, and that counts as a double bullseye. So, yes, you can finish with a bullseye. It's the largest scoring double on the board, but not the largest scoring segment on the board.
1: So at your Masters tournament in Wollongong, have you got people playing from outside Australia?
0: Yes, so the World Series of Darts is essentially the Professional Darts Corporation's chance to bring some of their best players from across the globe. So they have a 128 professional dart players within the PDC, and they play in big TV tournaments. It's what you see on Fox Sports and things like that. They're playing for, hundreds of thousands or, £1 million at the World Championship. And the PDC brings 8 of the best out to Australia and America, New Zealand. I believe they went to Saudi Arabia as well this year, getting them around the world and exposing local crowds to world-class darts.
1: Wow. Nash, on our text line, 0467922702, says, I worked in a bar. They wouldn't let me play the music channel. I had to play sports in the bar. So I would have either snooker or lawn bowls on one television, and I put darts on the other. I actually fell in love with watching darts.
0: Yeah, I mean, watching the darts on the TV, there's a lot of atmosphere to it. The PDC crowds, you get thousands of people going to an arena, having a fun night, getting involved, cheering. They're in dress-ups. That's quite a fun part of it. You see all sorts of dress-ups and different things, and just all around, getting involved and having fun with it. It's sometimes with the crowds, it's not so much about, the level of the darts as much as, players interacting with the crowd and keeping things exciting and getting people involved.
1: So, Declan, tell us about your dad. Your dad was a professional darts player, the best in the country?
0: He never quite hit number one. He was number two in one of the seasons, but he's been to the World Championships in England a few times. He's played in a few of these World Series events in Australia as well a few years ago. And, so he's been right up there, and he's mixed it with some of the best. But there's other players like, say, Damon Hedder, who was number one domestically and then moved over to England, became a professional, and is still over there. He's actually coming over as one of the professionals this year.
1: So is the competition, so there's competition prize money to win?
0: Yes. So I believe the champion here in Wollongong gets £35,000 or something to that region, so about 70,000 Australian dollars. I think being a first-round loser for whether you're one of the locals that qualified, I think it gets you something.

0: But there's, yeah, so much darts to play throughout the year.
1: God, that's
0: as
1: big,
0: well.
1: big money, isn't it? £1 million.
0: Yes, yeah, exactly. It's gone crazy. Yeah, the Luke Littler effect. I'm sure many people out there will have heard of Luke Littler. He's a player who turned 16, became eligible to play in PDC tournaments, and has gone through, and he's been a dominant world number one now for the last couple of years.
1: Tell us about
0: and
1: Kyle.
0: And he's just bringing a lot more eyes.
1: Yeah. Tell us about Kyle Anderson. You've named the trophy for the winner for your competition in Wollongong. You've named it after Kyle Anderson. Who's Kyle Anderson?
0: So Kyle Anderson is one of the most decorated players in Australian darts. Him and his brother, Bo, grew up over in Western Australia, playing juniors, representing Australia a few times and all around being successful. But Kyle ended up moving to England, becoming a professional. He hit a nine-dart perfect leg at the World Championships and had a few very successful years as one of Australia's best players, mixing it with the pros. He picked up the New Zealand Darts Masters, I believe in 2017, and had a few more successful years as a professional.
1: And here's the weird thing. He died at the age of 33 5 years ago. 33?
0: Yes. Yes, I know. So, yeah, unfortunately, he had some underlying health conditions. And during COVID, he was able to return back to Australia and, yeah, spend some time with his family before he passed. But, yeah, it was a massive shock to the entire Australian darts community. Yeah, everybody that met and spent time with Kyle really loved him. He had time for everybody, no matter who you were. And, yeah, it was a real tragedy. So I think that, yeah, naming this trophy after someone like Kyle is, yeah, the least that the community can do to remember him.
1: Are you a better darts player when you're young or when you're old?
0: Oh, I think there's different elements to it. I think that when you're young, you're growing up, you've got no fear. And that's what we're seeing with a lot of the younger generation coming through the sport at the moment is that, you know, it doesn't matter who they're coming up against. They have no fear. They just turn up, play their darts and have fun with it. But then there's maturity and discipline and different things that you can bring into the game as an adult that, you know, refining your technique and things like that. So I guess there's merit to both sides of it.
1: Good luck with it on Friday and Saturday in Wollongong at the Australian Darts Masters. Thank you, Declan.
0: Thank you very much.
1: Declan Bailey is the tournament director. The sport of darts. I'm Renee Grosch. It's 9 o'clock news time.
2: ABC News with Melanie Scott. Three ships have been struck while travelling through the Strait of Hormuz, further unsettling global energy markets and pushing oil prices up to a three-week high. British maritime officials say the vessels were hit by unknown projectiles, with two casualties reported and one sailor confirmed dead. Shipping through the Strait, a key route for global oil supplies, has slowed dramatically amid ongoing tensions between Iran and the United States. Brent crude has risen above $91 a barrel, as stalled ceasefire talks and fresh attacks add to fears of further disruption. Governor-General Sam Mostyn says she is shocked and troubled by sexual assault allegations linked to Sydney Swans AFL players. Jessica Halloran reports.
3: Ms. Mostyn, who is a former Sydney Swans board member and the first woman AFL commissioner, has told the ABC that her first thoughts were with the alleged sexual assault victim, whom she hoped was being well supported. She says it's an important reminder of the need for constant vigilance for the respectful treatment of women everywhere. Five players have now been stood down for the rest of the season by the Swans for breaching behavioural standards over their late-night drinking. An investigation by Victoria Police is ongoing.
2: The superannuation industry says new financial advice reforms will allow funds to answer basic retirement questions they are currently prevented from addressing. The changes will expand the guidance super funds can provide, including helping members understand whether their savings are likely to support retirement. Association of Superannuation Funds of Australia Chief Executive Mary Delahunty says many members already turn to their fund for trusted information but often cannot get the advice they need.
4: What we see in super is that a lot of people

0: people ring their superannuation fund, they say, you know, how much money have I got in? Are my investments right? Can I afford to retire? And super funds can't answer quite a lot of them. We know that people trust the information they get from their superannuation funds. So the reforms will allow for super to be able to answer the next question to help people do better with their money.
1: Disability advocates are warning the federal government's NDIS reforms will have consequences not only for participants, but also for people who care for them. The changes are expected to reduce the number of people on the scheme and shift more support into alternative services outside the NDIS. Women with Disabilities Australia Chief Executive Sophie Cusworth says cutting or removing support risks placing greater pressure on families and unpaid carers.
2: It will have profound impacts on people with disability who will lose essential supports that they need to live an ordinary life, just like anyone would expect to. And it will have impacts on unpaid carers who will take on additional care.
1: Northern Territory police have charged a Darwin man with Commonwealth offences over an alleged Islamophobic incident. Grace Utter reports.
3: NT police say they charged a 53-year-old man yesterday with two counts of threatening force or violence against a person due to protected group status, causing fear to that group. A spokesperson said the incident occurred on June 7th when the man allegedly directed Islamophobic threats to an adult man, his pregnant wife and their young child. NT police and members of the Joint Counter-Terrorism Team say they seized firearms and suspended his gun license as part of his arrest yesterday. The man has been granted bail and will appear in Darwin local court on October 1st.
1: Western Australia's police commissioner says a $1 million reward could help police find answers relating to the death of a Perth mother more than a decade ago. 24-year-old Amy Wensley was found dead in her Serpentine home in 2014 with a gunshot wound to the head. Police initially ruled her death a suicide, and at an inquest in 2021, the coroner was unable to say how she died, finding that premature decisions by police resulted in lost forensic opportunities. Commissioner Cole Blanche says the reward may result in information about the unresolved case.
4: The biggest option that we are relying on is a $1 million reward to solve the case, because like all of these cases, and this happened over 12 years ago, we think someone knows something. Someone must know something.
1: And a winter baby boom at Monarto Safari Park in South Australia has welcomed two zebra foals and two critically endangered addax calves. The births are a boost for the species, with only about 100 addax believed to remain in the wild. This is ABC News. We'll have more news in half an hour.
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7: Welcome back and thank you for being here. How often have you heard this story? Oh, my family member or my older friend, they had a fall and weeks later they died. I just heard this story today of a friend's grandmother had a fall and ended up in hospital, and now she's dead. How do you die after a fall? How serious are falls, and how easy can they be prevented? We'll talk more about that in a tick. Fred Watson joins us in about half an hour or so for Stargazing. He's back home in Australia after his very exciting tour, seeing the total solar eclipse from northern Spain. If you've got a question for Fred, anything to do with space, get it ready. 1-300-222-702 is the number. And Natasha Hopman will bring us the good news of the week in the next 20 minutes or so. But before we do that, Dan Lonergan joins us. He's a freelance sport professional, very versed in the sport of tennis. Hello, Dan.
8: Hello, Renee. Lovely to catch up. Thanks for having me on.
7: It is a big day for Australian men in sport. We've had a day of it, and now we get the news of Nick Kyrgios, our a well-known Australian tennis star. He was at the top of his game just a few years ago, but in recent years things haven't been so good for him. Today it's terrible.
8: Well, yes, he's tested positive for cocaine. I mean, he hasn't been really that interested, that invested, Renee, in tennis for a long time now. And he's come out and obviously said he's apologising to his fans. He's apologising to the public. He's apologising, of course, to the kids out there, many of whom would have worshipped him when he was playing tennis. But to be honest, Renee, he hasn't played tennis at any real level for a long time. He was in the first round of the Wimbledon doubles tournament with another injury-prone, tortured soul in tennis in Tanasi Kokkinakis, and they've beaten in the first round. So I'm not sure we'll ever see him again in regard to playing tennis. He said Wimbledon was going to be the last time he played at Wimbledon, if you know what I mean, this year, 2026. But, yeah, look, it's sad, but he's got interests elsewhere, and obviously one of those interests has got him into trouble.
7: He had been playing, though, in a tennis event in Mallorca in Spain.
8: Yeah, he had been, but again, I'm not sure how invested he is. He's playing, but is he determined to make it to the next level? As I said, he's pulled out of playing at Wimbledon again. He doesn't think he'll ever go back and play there, but he had been playing. He's been suspended provisionally for 28 days, and normally a lot of the players will appeal that particular decision. And because what happens is, as you're probably aware, Renee, is that the International Tennis Federation, of which the men's part of the sport comes under, they will review what has happened. They'll go through a proper process of what happened regarding Kyrgios. They'll check out the first positive test and the second positive test. And many of the players often appeal it and say, well, they were unaware they were taking the substance. But this is a different one. This is not, obviously, a substance they might take to help them in regards to maybe an illness or a slight injury. This is an illicit substance in cocaine, and he hasn't appealed it. So I've just got a feeling, even though he might have been playing tennis, Renee, whether this is a bit harsh, this is just my view, that he's not all that keen in playing tennis again, and he's just a citizen out there who's taken cocaine, and he was playing a tournament. At the end of the day, this is what's happened, and I'll take my medicine and take my 28 days to get right again, and I want my privacy. But I just wonder if that's just a statement he's saying publicly, privately. Does he believe it? No one knows, I suppose.
7: I guess cocaine isn't really a drug seen as a performance-enhancing drug in any sport, is it? But the International Tennis Integrity Agency has provisionally suspended him from not just playing and competing, but also coaching.
8: Yeah, correct. I mean, that's part of the process. That's part of what happens. You can't coach, you can't play, you can't be involved in tennis. I'm under the impression that Nick hasn't been coaching anyone. I know he loves basketball and he's on podcasts all the time and he's involved in the media. So I was just trying to do a little bit of homework before I came on with you, Renee, and I was just trying to find out whether that would also ascertain to him going to tournaments and broadcasting if he was. I know he doesn't do that full-time. He does it on a part-time basis, depending on where he is, because, as I said earlier, tennis is not a main priority for him. He's got so many other interests. He loves basketball. He's got a few other businesses. He's obviously got some sponsors who look after him. Whether that's going to affect his involvement with him in the future, we'll find out in the next 28 days or so. But Nick Kyrgios, sadly, is going to be a tennis player of unfulfilled talent. There's no doubt he's got it. He's an outstanding player when he's playing well. We've seen him perform well at Wimbledon. He loves playing, of course, on the John Cain Arena at Melbourne Park. He attracts the biggest crowd you're ever likely to see on that court at the Australian Open, Renee. But he's just not invested. He gets a lot of injuries, but I don't think he works hard enough. I know he hasn't worked hard enough to overcome those injuries. So I think, look, this is just another part of who Nick Kyrgios is. It's sad that he's tested positive for cocaine, but at the end of the day, as I keep saying, I don't think tennis is all that important to him anymore.
7: Mm. As Tim says, though, he played a great Wimbledon final not that long ago.
8: Oh, it was a few years ago now. Yeah, look, he did, and he can play when he puts his mind to it. I think this is why we're all frustrated, Renee, about Nick Kyrgios, because we're not surprised this has happened, because he can play. He could have been one of the greats. I know that's a big call, and there have been some magnificent male tennis players that have been dominated by four or five over the last 20 years or so, and I've been lucky enough to have called Roger Federer and Novak Djokovic and Rafael Nadal. Now, he's obviously not at that level all the time, but he could certainly beat them, and he's beaten them all. But the problem is he gets injured and I don't think he's worked hard enough to come back. And then when he has come back, he's often not been interested at all. So he's an interesting conundrum. He's going to be someone that could have been but wasn't. And you just wonder when the penny is going to drop with a person like him and even Bernard Tomic, who's been playing at the lower level, whether one day they'll sit back and think, gee, I could have been one of the greats, or I could have been a lot better than I was if I had devoted more time. You look at someone like Leighton Hewitt, and he's an outstanding player, but he didn't have, I don't think, one iota of the talent that Nick Kyrgios had, that he worked so hard to try and get the most out of himself. And full credit to him, and he's made a great living out of it. I know Kyrgios has made plenty of money through the sport, through all his sponsors, but he could have made a hell of a lot more if he had have devoted more time to playing, in my opinion.
7: Thank you for your time, Dan. It's always great to chat to you.
8: Pleasure, Renee. Anytime. Yeah.
7: Dan Lonergan, he's a tennis journalist. He's a freelance sports professional. That news on Nick Kyrgios.
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7: Yeah, falls. Falls. They're really common in older age and we're seeing a lot of them, aren't we? They're preventable by and large, but they can have such dramatic impacts. Just today, I heard the story of a friend of mine's grandmother who, I must admit, she was in her very late 90s, but she had a fall, she was hospitalised, and she never came home. Question is, how does a fall link directly to a death? Ruth Hubbard is Chair of Geriatric Medicine at the University of Queensland and joins us now. Hello, Ruth.
16: Hello, Renee. Thanks for having me on.
7: Is there a direct link between having a fall and dying?
16: There definitely is, and I'm sorry to hear about your friend's grandmother, but she had reached a very great age, as you say. But at that age, you see, she would have developed some frailty, so she would not be robust anymore. And falls can lead to death, either directly through the trauma involved, such as through a head injury or a significant fracture, or as the result of being in hospital after a fall and complications that can arise then.
7: Oh, so what sort of complications are you getting at? Infection?
16: So infection is one. If she'd sustained rib fractures, for example, that would have made it painful for her to breathe, and that could have resulted in pneumonia. Or she would have been very nervous about getting out of bed and may not have been mobilizing as she had been before, and that could have led to deep vein thromboses or clots in her legs spreading to her lungs. She would have maybe not been eating and drinking as well in hospital, or she could have developed an infection, as you say. Hospitals, unfortunately, are not designed for frail older people, and I see a lot of people leaving hospital in a poorer status than they were when they arrived.
7: Gee, that's sobering.
16: Yes, it's true, though.
7: And yet falls are so preventable. If we do a few simple things, a few exercises regularly, even later in life if you start, it's better than doing nothing, isn't it?
16: Yes, absolutely. So exercise has the strongest evidence to prevent the risk of future falls because it increases your muscle mass, so your strength, and improves your coordination and balance. But there are other things that we can do to reduce the risk of falls as we get older. So it's important to make sure that your environment is optimized to reduce the risk of trips and hazards. It's important that you're on the right medication because some medication in older people can cause problems with blood pressure or problems with the sensation to your feet or problems with your vision. And so you need to make sure your vision and hearing are corrected so you can adapt to

0: changes in your environment. And then there are the strategies to reduce the risk of frailty, which is so strongly linked to falls. So that also includes exercise. And the joy of geriatric medicine, Renee, is that it's so sensible, and things that improve one thing will often improve others. Mm. So the interventions for frailty include exercise, optimization of medication, good nutrition, and social engagement. And some of these exercise programs that are being offered in the community now combine the social engagement with the strength and balance training, which is excellent.
1: Yeah. As Tony points out on the text line, Carla Zampatti had a fall and she died. Carolyn Jones, the host of Australian Story, had a fall, which led to her death. It's so sad to think that that happens to a person that, you know, they have a fall and as a result they never sort of recover. I feel like we've been sold a pup around how life can be so convenient for us. Ruth Hubbard, you know, we now have leaf blowers, we have self-watering systems, we have robot vacuum cleaners. All of these things are designed to make it more convenient, but we're not using our bodies to do the basic chores around the household that actually keep us fit and exercised.
0: That's true, but some of those things might free you up to engage in a more targeted exercise program. So I don't think they're always wrong. There are some dangers, like buying chairs that will help you stand up, because if you're able to stand, then that's good incidental exercise every day. But on the other hand, you know, once you become more frail and need that sort of help to help you remain at home, then it's absolutely indicated. There's a difficult balance there, though.
1: Mm. I mean, I just feel like, you know, there was a time when we all grew our own food, and now we don't grow our own food. We don't even cook our own food, and we don't even go out to get the takeaway food. We want it delivered whilst we sit, in a chair waiting.
0: But many of my older patients still have an excellent diet, actually. I learn a lot from them all the time because they prioritise, you know, meat and vegetables and fresh food rather than processed food. I worry more about the food my teenagers eat than the food my patients eat sometimes.
1: Fair point.
0: But in hospital, nutrition can be a big problem when older people are unwell and not receiving the intake of protein that they need. And protein is one of the key things, Renee, because we need more protein as we get older, not less. So the nature of the food that we're having is very important.
1: Mm. Just before we let you go, how best to reduce kind of the risk of stumbling, which then leads to a fall? I know you've mentioned frailty, but what are the sort of key exercises that we can all do at home, you know, easily around the house without having to go to a gymnasium, that can actually increase or decrease the risk of stumbles?
0: Yes. Well, any exercise is beneficial, and the best exercise is the one that you do regularly and maintain. But exercises that involve your muscle, improving your muscle strength and your balance are particularly good. But there are websites that show home exercise programs for people across the frailty spectrum. So even seated exercises for people in nursing homes, right up to, you know, gym exercises with an exercise physiologist.
1: I do. Thank you, Ruth. The number of falls, it seems to be one of the number one areas of problem, doesn't it? Particularly for people as we move into sort of an older age. It really is like a real concern, isn't it, to health professionals?
0: Well, it is a concern, and yet, you know, the aging of the population is something to celebrate, and it's a consequence of success. But we do need to think how to maintain health and fitness as people get older. And so, you know, making sure that people have the information they need to make lifestyle changes and to make better choices about what they're doing to reduce their risk of frailty is very important. But it's interesting, in this interview you've been talking about having a fall, because that's a terminology that we only apply to people as they get older, as if it's an external thing that kind of falls upon them. Whereas if I fell down the stairs, it would be, you know, I'd fall. But having a fall is something that happens to an older person.

0: Oh, so if you're a younger person, you don't have a fall.
1: Well, it's just the language we attach to it is slightly different. You may notice that now. Older people have a fall as if it's an external thing, but younger people fall for a reason. And that's capturing the fact that older people, it's often their intrinsic problems and their frailty status that means that the fall has lots of different reasons and triggers rather than being one thing.
0: Yes, I guess you're right. I guess you don't say a toddler had a fall. They just fell.
1: Yes.
0: Yeah.
1: Yes, isn't it interesting?
0: Yes. I'll need to correct my language. Actually, I've been picked up on the text line saying it's ageist to say that. Diana says, had a fall is ageist language, Renee. All right. So we're just, well, none of us are falling. We're all standing up and we're doing lots of balancing exercises. I like the idea of that.
1: That's wonderful to hear.
0: Good on you. Thank you very much for your time, Ruth.
1: That's all right. All the very best.
0: Ruth
1: Bye-bye.
0: is Chair of Geriatric Medicine at the University of Queensland. I'm Renee Crosh. This is Evenings. This is REM. Fred Watson will be here soon. The song is Man on the Moon. I thought that was quite appropriate with Fred as we're stargazing. Natasha Hopman will be here next, though, with the good news of the week.

0: Your questions for Fred Watson, 1300 222 702, or the text line 0467 922 702. But before Fred joins us...
1: I feel good. I knew that I wouldn't.
0: It is time for the good news of the week with Natasha Hoffman. Hello.
2: Hello.
0: Welcome back.
2: It's good to be back.
0: You're always here. You're not back. You're always just in the producer's box. But you've come to the other side of the desk to bring us some of the good news of the week, because there's been some pretty bad news.
2: It's full of bad news this week. There always is so many bad news stories. So I endeavour to find the good ones that make at least me smile, and I hope everyone else.
0: Thank you, Tash.
2: So the first story I'm bringing you is about the Tour de Prairie. So you may have heard of the Tour de France, but the Tour de Prairie, I can assure you, is a much cuter, sweeter race, which happens every year in the town of Prairie on the along the Flinders Highway. And it's where dozens of these brightly coloured push bikes are ridden by kids, families, to raise money for charity, which is quite sweet. It's about $1,000 raised each year. And this year the donations went to the Royal Flying Doctor Service. And it was held in the memory of a local boy of that community.
0: That's wonderful. So how many people turn out to it?
2: So it's a town of only about 100 people. It was pretty much the whole town turns out for it, but especially the kids are front and centre of this race.
0: Yeah, everyone loves to be on a push bike, a pushy.
2: Yes, they're so sweet, these kids. They go around raising money for this race, and it's about a 7 kilometre ride, and they ride out to Railview Cattle Station where they play games and they eat lunch together.
0: Very good. What else is happening?
2: So if I'm next taking you to Cairns, where two bird watchers spotted the common redshank, which is this very rare bird that was not expected to be in Queensland.
0: Hang on.
2: At all.
0: You said the common redshank.
2: And it's not common at all.
0: It's a rare bird.
2: It's a rare bird.
0: Why is it called the common redshank if it's rare?
2: Well, it's rare in this area in Queensland.
0: So where is the common redshank most commonly seen?
2: So it's typically only, so it's a migratory bird, but it's typically only migrates to Southeast Asia after breeding in East Asia. So it being seen in Queensland, it's just the second time it's ever been recorded there. It's this beautiful brown bird with orange, bright orange, red legs. And these two bird watchers who were doing a bird survey, they spotted it and were just absolutely in awe of seeing it, because when they looked back on the records, it had been almost 4 decades since the last common, not so common redshank appeared on the shores.
0: Wow, okay. I hope you'd be a twitcher. That'd be fun, wouldn't it?
2: Yes, it would be fun.
0: It'd be really fun to take up that hobby. I know lots of people do it, but just to be out there in nature and spotting something for the first time, that would be quite a special moment.
2: It's definitely seen a resurgence across all ages.
0: Yeah.
2: Bird watching.
0: Yeah, absolutely. I mean, not just birds, but I think lots of seeing lots of flora and fauna.
2: Just being out in nature.
0: I think so. I think that is the key. And look, your story of a library book being returned, what town are we in? Murray Bridge? I heard this story last week, very, very similar in Kiama, where there was a book that was like 150 years old, returned to the Kiama Library. And now you bring another story of a library book being returned after many decades.
2: Yes. So it was actually that story. I thought when I came across this story, I thought, oh, that story's a bit old. But it's not. It's that the exact same thing has happened twice, because this man, this 84-year-old who lives in Murray Bridge named Malcolm, he heard this story about the book being returned to the Kiama Library and thought, you know what, I've got an old book that I need to return to my high school, which he borrowed in 1954 from the Murray Bridge High School Library. And he says it's been on his conscience for many years to return it. And it's just one of those things he never got around to doing. So when he heard that story of a book being returned 150 years late, he thought, well, my lateness isn't quite as long as that, and he decided to return it back to the high school, which is so lovely.
0: There's a contagion.
2: Yes.
0: Everyone will be rummaging through their old books thinking this is an old library book from 60 years ago or 70 years ago. We've got to get it back to the local library.
2: So if this story inspires you to find your old high school library book that you never returned and you decide to do that, the good news can continue.
0: Mm. And the good news is that there will be no fine applied.
2: No fine applied. In fact, they were just happy to see something so old returned, because they say most of the resources at this high school are now digital. So to have a physical copy of a book so old was something quite special to be returned to the school.
0: Mm. Mm. Thank you, Tash.
2: Thanks, Renee.
0: And thank you to Julie on the text line, who says, regarding the terminology around falls, my husband, just 63, was riding his bike and collided with the wall and had a big accident. He was quite injured as a result. I'm sorry to hear that, Julie. She says, it struck me that most of the hospital staff kept talking about him having a fall, and I had to remind them that running a bicycle into a wall and then falling off was not the same as having a fall. Maybe a bad decision to ride a bicycle, but it's not having a fall. And Tony says, yes, it is ageist. The geriatrician corrected you, Renee, in a polite manner, but it's not very professional of you, in my humble opinion, to interview in that way. I do apologise, Tony. I guess I've learnt something tonight. I didn't realise that it was offensive or ageist to describe having a fall as that. So anybody just falls, whether you're a toddler or you're in your late 90s, you just fall. I think I've got it, and fair enough.

0: It's important to share my story because it's more like an untold perspective.
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0: And we welcome back our superstar astronomer at large, Fred Watson, back to the country after a fantastic tour to the Northern Hemisphere, where he sighted the total solar eclipse last week in the northern part of Spain. Hello, Fred.
1: Hello, Renee. Good to talk to you again.
0: So we spoke to you about 7 hours before the total solar eclipse.
1: Yes, you did.
0: Was it as
1: That's correct.
0: Was it as good as you were expecting?
1: In the end, it was, yes. So it was a bit comical. We'd sort of, a couple of days before the eclipse, Marnie and I had kind of claimed a spot in a headland that looked in the right direction. And we'd sort of bagged it by leaving a car there and things like that. And it's just as well we did, because it turned out to be the exact right spot to watch the eclipse. And there were thousands of people there, including an ice cream van. I might have mentioned that last time when we talked, because it was very obvious. So that was the last episode of our conversations. The afternoon wore on. By 7:31, if I remember rightly, the moon's disk just started encroaching on the disk of the sun. I was watching through binoculars with filters on them, and it was very exciting just to see the first tiny little bite of the moon's disk as it crossed the sun. And so then you've got about an hour while the moon moves across. Now, during that time, there was a bank of cloud that looked as though it was going to scupper our observations of the total part of the eclipse, the bit where the moon is directly in front of the sun. And it was what we'd been worried about all along, because this eclipse was quite low in the sky. The sun was only 9 degrees above the horizon towards the west, and that's where often you get sea cloud. We were right on the coast. So this cloud looked very ominous, and as the sun sank towards it, a few holes appeared, and then a perfect hole came just at the right moment when the moon was exactly in front of the sun, and we saw all the phenomena that you expect to see during a total eclipse. We saw the diamond ring, which is the last bit of the sun's disk just showing up against the ring of the corona. We saw the corona itself. That's the outer atmosphere of the sun that you and I sometimes talk about, because we don't understand how it gets so hot. And also, quite noticeably, there were some what are called prominences. These are clouds of glowing hydrogen, which basically spit out of the sun's disk and into the lower atmosphere. And because the sun's disk is covered up, you can see them. You don't see them moving, of course, because these things are tens of thousands of kilometers high. But there were several of these during the total eclipse, and they were very pink indeed. It was a great sight through binoculars. Only one minute and 3 seconds of totality, but it was enough to blow everybody away. There were huge cheers from the crowds on the headland, and then a return back to town. Even the cops had a great time. It was very much a fun afternoon and evening.
0: How many total solar eclipses have you seen in your lifetime, Fred?
1: I think that was number 7. One was washed out, but we expected it

0: Maybe because that was in the Faroe Islands, which get 200 days of rain a year. We did still see a bit of it though, even then. But yes, they're all different, Renee, because they're different heights in the sky. There's a different length of time that it takes. You can have eclipses up to 7 minutes long at the total phase. I've never seen one that long. But some of them are quite brief, some of them are well under a minute, but people still travel thousands of kilometres just to see the spectacle of yourself, the moon, and the sun being in a dead straight line.
1: Yeah, wonderful, magical. Let's get to some questions. 0467 922 702. Jerry in Heathcote asks, Fred, I am not convinced about the Big Bang theory. What was there in the first place that exploded, resulting in the Big Bang?
0: Yes, so the standard story is in the beginning there was nothing and then it exploded. And that's a kind of summary of what we know. And the nothing comes about because our best theories of the way the universe works suggests that not only space and matter were created in the Big Bang, but time as well. And so then you've got the question of what came before it is meaningless, because time didn't exist before the Big Bang. It was Stephen Hawking who, I think in his Brief History of Time, that very well-known book, made the parallel of if you're travelling along a line of longitude, in other words, if you're going due north or south, supposing you're going due north, eventually you'll come to the North Pole, and at that point, travelling north doesn't mean anything because you can't go any further north. You're right at the northernmost point. And I think that's a reasonable parallel. If you go back in time to the Big Bang itself, you can't go any further because time didn't exist, as our best theories tell us. There are some people, though, who might side with Jerry and don't subscribe to the Big Bang theory, although it's by far the best theory we have to explain the way the universe is. There are some people who think there was a pre-existing space-time before the Big Bang, and maybe there were many Big Bangs, and perhaps there are many universes, but that's just not that much more than speculation, although there are some very big names that speculate on that, like Roger Penrose, a very distinguished Nobel Prize-winning physicist.
1: 0467 922 702. If you've got a question tonight for Fred Watson, or the phone lines, of course, 1-300-222-702. Fred, tell us about this 12-billion-year-old galactic collision, which astronomers think may have helped form the Milky Way. A
0: That's right.
1: 12-billion-year-old collision.
0: Indeed.
1: That's incredible that they can date that.
0: Yes, that's the trick with this, and that's why this is a story in the headlines at the moment. And I'm delighted to say that the ABC website's covered it very nicely, with an article by Alan Finnian, which is on the science page. And the headline is "Massive 12-billion-year-old galactic collision helped form the Milky Way." And it's of interest to me because you might remember a few months ago in May, I was in Germany at a conference of people who study exactly this kind of thing, and they were all talking about, well, they were talking about something called, wait for it, the Gaia Sausage Enceladus collision, and that's a name that's been adopted over the past few years. It's a friend of mine actually from the Netherlands who I think dubbed it that name. Gaia is the name of the spacecraft that gives us very accurate positions of stars. Sausage is the shape of these star velocities on a graph, and Enceladus is, I think, is it the father of Gaia? I can't remember the Greek mythology there. But that's a collision that's now very well established. That was about 10 billion years ago. But the suspicion was, and this was certainly the buzz in Germany when I was over there, that there was another large galactic merger, something that brought two fairly big galaxies together, including our Milky Way galaxy, that might have happened a couple of billion years earlier. And so this has now been published in Nature Astronomy, which is a very much a leading journal. It's got an equally comical name. It's called the Low Energy Kraken.

0: in Heracles galaxy. Low energy is because it was probably a low energy collision. It probably wasn't a very, you know, rapid collision. When galaxies collide, actually most of the stars pass between one another because there's so much empty space in between them. Kraken is the name of a Nordic sea monster, which everybody seemed to like, and the Heracles was a Greek god. And so that low energy Kraken Heracles galaxy that we think now collided with our Milky Way about 12 billion years ago actually contributed greatly to the size of our own galaxy. It put in a lot of mass in the form of stars in our own galaxy. Coming back to your question, Renee, how do you date these things? And that's really the trick with this new work, because whilst the Enceladus, Gaia Sausage Enceladus galaxy was discovered because of data from the Gaia spacecraft, which, as I said, measured star positions very accurately. This new one's come from observations with the Hubble Space Telescope. And what the scientists who've done this work, it's quite a big team, what they've done is they've looked at objects in our own galaxy, which we call globular clusters. These are clusters of stars, which are very tightly drawn together. They're quite dense clusters of stars. There's about 150 of them in our galaxy. They're in what we call the halo. They're not really in the disk of the galaxy. They're swarming around it. And they have been able to date, using observations from the Hubble telescope, date the stars, and by that I mean give a date to them, within those globular clusters with quite high accuracy. And it turns out that there's one group of them, these globular clusters, that have shown evidence of being a different age from the other ones. So you can sort of see the evidence of our Milky Way itself, the basic galaxy. You can see the evidence of the Gaia Sausage Enceladus collision 10 billion years ago. But now as well, there's evidence in these stars of this new collision, the low-energy Kraken-Heracles collision. So
1: just quickly, because we've got a couple of callers on the phone lines with questions, I just wanted to ask you, Fred, if these two galaxies collided 12 billion years ago, when did the Big Bang happen?
0: So, yes, you're right. It's not that long before that. The Big Bang was 13.8 billion years ago. So these galaxies were young. They were, you know, they were within the first 2 billion years of the existence, 2.5 billion years of the existence of the universe. And that's one of the things that we're learning from the James Webb Telescope. Galaxies at that early stage in the universe are actually quite mature looking. They show some of the features that we didn't think developed until much later. So that's science being rewritten as we speak.
1: Mm-hmm. To the phone lines, Frank in Farnborough Heights. Hello, Frank.
2: Hello, how you going?
1: Go ahead.
2: I just want to ask Fred, I heard on the radio 6 months ago, there is more sand granules on all the beaches in the world than there is stars in the sky.
0: It's the other way around, Frank. There's more stars in the sky than there are grains of sand in all the beaches of the world.
2: That's what I meant.
0: Yeah, it's all right. Yeah, I know. That's all right. No worries. But that was a statement made by Carl Sagan in his TV series Cosmos. But we now know much more than he knew back then in the 1980s. I actually did this calculation for a book that I wrote. That's 20 years old. But it turns out that when you do the calculation today, there's more stars in the universe than there would be on all the beaches, all the grains of sand on all the beaches of not one Earth, but 200 Earths.
1: Wow.
0: That's how many stars there are. Yeah. So stars are very common. They are, you know, to some of us, particularly people who do work like the stuff we've just been talking about, they're the most interesting things in the universe. And certainly from our point of view, they are, because we would not be here without our own star, the Sun. So, yeah, stars are commonplace. And that probably means planets are too, because we think all stars have at least one planet going around them.
1: Thank you for that, Frank. Gosh, all the grains of sand on Earth times 200 is how many stars there are. Wow. Harry in Tweed Heads.

0: Hello. Oh, sorry, are you there, Harry?
1: I am. Can you hear me?
0: I can. Go ahead.
1: Yeah, Fred.
2: Hello, Harry. Nice to hear from you
1: How
2: again.
1: are you today?
2: Yes, good, thank you.
1: Just have a quick question. One with the solar eclipse, is the dark side of the moon lit on an occasion or something like that?
2: Would you repeat that? Sorry, Harry. You broke up just at that point. What was the question there?
1: The dark side of the moon, is it lit by a
2: Yes.
1: solar eclipse? Yeah, that's what I thought. But the other question, Fred, yeah, go ahead.
2: Yes, when the moon's between us and the sun, it's the sunlit side is facing the sun because that's where the light's coming from. And what we see in fact, all we see with an eclipse is basically just a silhouette of the moon. That's simply because the sun itself is so bright. But you see the silhouette of the moon. I've seen some images that do show features on the dark side of the moon, and that's with light reflected from the Earth, which of course is lit by the sun as well. I think you're going to ask something else too.
1: I should have known. Of course, the sun's behind that moon, but the other one was the Andromeda and Milky Way galaxies. There's something different occurring there to the other galaxies in the distance. The others are receding at a great rate of knots, but our Andromeda galaxy is coming towards the Milky Way. Is that right?
2: Yes, that's correct. I can never remember the velocity. I think it's a couple of hundred kilometers per second or something like that, which means that they are expected to merge starting in about 3 or 4 billion years' time. They always tell people to put that in the diary, but I think the joke's wearing a bit thin now, so I won't bother. The reason why they are coming together is that what you're talking about, galaxies receding from us. You only start to see that when you're looking quite deep into the universe, and the Andromeda galaxy is right on our doorstep. It's 2.5 million light years away, and that's close in galactic terms. And what that means is that the expansion of the universe, which is what carries galaxies away from us, that is sort of overwhelmed by the gravitational attraction between these two objects, between our galaxy and the Milky Way. They are gravitationally attracted, they're pulling themselves together, and they can do that faster than the expansion of the universe is carrying them apart. So on local scales, like the distance to the Andromeda galaxy, you get sort of individual motions which are superimposed on the overall expansion. We give them a name. We call them peculiar velocities. So the peculiar velocity of the Andromeda galaxy is something like 200 kilometers towards us, which is it's an interesting thought.
0: Thanks for that, Harry. And Jimmy in Turumbi Creek? Turumbi Creek, is that right, Jimmy?
3: Yeah,
0: Hello, go ahead.
2: Hi, Jimmy.
3: Yeah. Oh, hello.
2: Hello.
3: What I was wondering is that with the dark energy, this would mean that we can't extrapolate backwards to the Big Bang in straight lines. They'll be curved lines. And
2: Exactly.
3: so what does that do to how long ago the Big Bang was? Do you understand what I mean? Have I explained myself
2: Absolutely.
3: properly?
2: Yeah, and that's a very good question, Jimmy. Well put too. So you're right, absolutely right. And this goes back to the early days of understanding the Big Bang, when Edwin Hubble recognized that the universe is expanding, that the galaxies are moving away from us. And he actually, it was him and a Belgian priest called Georges Lemaître who really made the breakthrough that said that if these galaxies are all expanding away from us, at some time in the past, this was in the 1920s, at some time in the past, a long time before the 1920s, that everything must have been in one place. And what they did was exactly what you've said. They just plotted a straight line through the galaxy velocities. And I think they got something like 15 billion years old. But we've now got so much better at various different methods of actually ascertaining the expansion of the universe. In fact, because we can still see the Big Bang when we look back in far enough in look back look out into space far enough that we're looking back in time far enough to see the flash of the Big Bang, we can measure that, and that gives us another answer.

0: Good on you, Jimmy.
1: Yeah, I think about it all the time.
0: Are you good on. Are you in Torrumbarry Creek?
1: No, Turrumbe.
0: Turrumbe.
1: T-O-R-U-M-B-E.
0: Ah, and where are you? Put us on the map.
1: On Upper Macleay River.
0: Okay, yeah, good.
1: Willow Warren, Kempsey, places like that.
0: Got it. Thank you, Jimmy. Thanks for calling through. And Fred, thank you for being here. Welcome back. I hope the jet lag's not too bad.
2: It's tolerable. Thank you very much, Renee. We're feeling better every day.
0: Terrific. It's great to have you back safe in the country, Fred. Thank you for joining us once again.
2: Thanks again.
0: We'll catch Fred Watson again. That's it from me for tonight. Let's find out what's coming up for you with Phil Clark and Nightlife. Hello, Phil.
3: G'day, Renee.
0: After 10 o'clock, what are you doing?
3: If you're worried about artificial intelligence, how about this one? What about artificial biological intelligence? I'll speak to a bloke tonight who says we now have not the theoretical capacity, the actual capacity to create in almost any kind of life. So, I know, who owns this and how is it going to be deployed? We'll discuss all of these moral, ethical and biological issues in our first hour. What else are we talking about? Look, we need something to calm us down after all that. What's your best spaghetti recipe? We're going to have a chat about a new cookbook about midnight spaghetti. What's your quick throw together spaghetti? So we'll get into that a bit later on as well. I've got a couple for you, so hone up your best. We'll play the Mighty Challenge, of course, and we'll have the news breakdown with Hugh Remington. Quite a bit happening in Canberra today. So we'll have a chat about that as well. All coming up.
0: Issue of the day?
3: Issue of the day will be, what's your best spaghetti?
0: Oh, okay. That'll be an interesting hour. I don't know where it's going to go, Phil.
3: I hope so.
0: News time now at 10 o'clock. Nightlife next, and I'll catch you tomorrow. Have a great night.
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5: ABC News with Melanie Scott. The Labor government's reforms to gambling advertising have passed in the Senate, 37 votes to 13. The laws will restrict gambling ads on television and radio and ban them during live sports broadcasts and in sporting venues. The coalition negotiated several amendments, including the establishment of a new register for people to opt out of online ads. The bill will return to the House, where it's expected to pass with Labor's majority. Three ships have been hit while travelling through the Strait of Hormuz, adding pressure to global oil markets. Kavar Akbara reports.
6: British maritime officials say the vessels were struck by unknown projectiles, with two casualties reported and one sailor confirmed dead. The attacks come as shipping through the strait has already fallen sharply because of the conflict involving Iran and the United States. The narrow waterway normally carries about a fifth of the world's oil, but flows have slowed to a fraction of usual levels. Brent crude has climbed above $91 a barrel, its highest level in 3 weeks, as investors react to renewed attacks and stalled ceasefire talks. Iran says the strait will remain closed until the United States meets conditions, including sanctions relief, while President Donald Trump insists the waterway is open.
5: The Israeli Defense Forces has cleared its personnel of any criminal wrongdoing in the April 2024 strike on a World Kitchen convoy in Gaza, where Australian woman Zomi Frankholm was killed. The IDF said it had concluded that there were serious failures which led soldiers to falsely identify a Hamas fighter was travelling in the convoy, which prompted their attack, killing 7 humanitarian workers. But it said the decisions of the commanders did not raise reasonable suspicion of criminal misconduct. The IDF released the findings of 5 major investigations all at once on Wednesday afternoon Israel time. US prosecutors in Charlie Kirk's killing have pointed to a bullet engraved with the inscription, "Hey Fascist, Catch," arguing that it demonstrates that Kirk was targeted for his politics. 23-year-old Tyler Robinson is charged with killing the conservative activist as he spoke at a university event last year and has not yet entered a plea. The prosecution and defense have filed opposing documents focused on whether the crime included aggravating factors which would make Mr. Robinson eligible for the death penalty if

0: convicted. Authorities say at least 10 earthquakes have struck Granada in southern Spain overnight. The continuing seismic activity began in the region 5 days ago and has caused light injuries and damage to buildings. Many shops, churches and museums were closed while the local government shuttered offices as a precaution. Local media reported that some residents have fled to the coast while others opted to stay outdoors for fear of structures collapsing. AFLW pioneer Daisy Pearce says it's disappointing allegations of violence against women have risen again in the AFL. Police continue to investigate an alleged sexual assault in a Melbourne hotel linked to the Sydney Swans, though no players have been formally interviewed or charged. West Coast Eagles AFLW coach Daisy Pearce has urged young men to consider how their behaviour impacts others.
1: Be a good human. Be a good human. And then for those that are in high profile positions, understand that you being a good human matters, but it also has a massive impact on what other people think is acceptable.
0: Almost 100 Australian Defence Force personnel have joined the search for an 18-year-old bushwalker missing for a week in Natai National Park, southwest of Sydney. Lily Hooper failed to return from a hike last Wednesday, with her car later found near the Bonham Peak walking trail. Around 200 emergency personnel are involved in the wider search, using helicopters, dogs, horses and trail bikes across steep and densely forested terrain. Survival expert Gordon Dedman says the availability of water in the park gives hope Ms. Hooper could still be found alive. Elon Musk's SpaceX says it successfully retrieved a rocket that splashed down in the Indian Ocean off Christmas Island. The arrival has captured the attention of locals in the remote Australian territory of Christmas Island. Reusable rocket expert associate Professor Matthew Richardson says vessels returning to Earth are becoming more common.
2: Space debris or space junk is normally what we think of when we see these things coming back to Earth, and that is happening more and more frequently. But this one was actually designed to do that. Not only designed to do that, but potentially be reused.
0: This is ABC News. We'll have more news in half an hour.
3: Hi, I'm Bridget Brennan with some news just for you. 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
2: Yes, hello and how are you? Philip Clark with you on ABC Radio. This is Nightlife. It's Wednesday night. It's the 19th of August. How are you? Hope you're well. Hope your day's been just fine. We've got plenty on. It's the first hour of the program, 6 past 10 Eastern, 6 past 8 in WA. It's 24 to 10 in South Australia and the Territory. Right through the Pacific, courtesy of Radio Australia. You should be getting us loud and clear there too. And right around the country on broadcast on your TV channel 25 on the ABC Listen app, which is a great way of listening to us as well. I should point out a lot of you are now listening to our Nightlife News Breakdowns the next morning, something I can recommend. It's a great way to get a handle on the political scene via the summaries provided by the great array of political journalists we speak to. Tonight, for instance, Hugh Remington of 10 Years First will be in. A few better commentators around. And that's available on the ABC Listen app. Also, all our podcasts, including, of course, the great chat I had last night with another of our regulars, Amy Remakis. Amy joined us for our first hour last night discussing the themes of her new book, Screw Nice, why she feels we should stop playing nice but rather speak up about injustice and political issues of concern.
3: Pauline Hanson isn't necessarily advancing any particular causes. In fact, Pauline Hanson in her politics seeks to divide, and she seeks to have one group stand on top of the other. It's not about whether or not you have an opinion. It's about, what sort of criticism you're accepting about that opinion. And every single

0: time anyone ever criticizes Pauline Hanson again, much like Taylor Swift does, she calls victim. She just claims victim.
1: She had it in for Taylor Swift, a fact which caused many people to admire what she was saying. Anyway, more of that is there on our podcast, so grab it through the ABC Listen app if you like. You should be getting reception loud and clear. There's a few issues later on, but they're after midnight. I'll tell you about those much later. First up tonight, we're going to talk about artificial biological intelligence. Gee, if you're worried about artificial intelligence, AI, have a listen to what's coming at us down the track with the abilities of biological scientists these days to construct life. We'll talk about that in the second hour, by the way, Nightlife News Breakdown. Hugh Rimson's going to have a chat about that. He'll be looking at what happened in Parliament this week, and also why Senator Jackie Lambie made this impassioned plea to the Prime Minister in the Senate today.
2: I'm asking you once more. I'm begging you, Prime Minister. We are already suffering enough. Drop the bloody cap. Drop it, mate. It is so unfair.
1: Anyway, more on that and what all that was about in the second hour of the program, all coming your way. And just finally, by the way, before we exit the program tonight, spaghetti. It's one of the simplest foodstuffs. We'll be talking about midnight spaghetti. I wonder what your favourite midnight spaghetti is. I've got a couple of suggestions for you, so we'll have a chat about all of that in the last hour of the program. Looking forward to it. You might have some other issues you would like to raise as well. Robin says it has to be a can of SPC spaghetti on toast, of course. Oh, yeah, that's old school, Robin. I mean, old school and nothing wrong with that. I agree with you about that. But we might have some other suggestions.
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1: 1-300-800-222. We'll play the Mighty Challenge, of course. All of that's coming our way after, prior to the spaghetti as well. But let's chat first up about the challenges posed by artificial intelligence and its confluence with biology.
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1: If you're feeling unsettled about the fast pace of life, of scientific development, where artificial intelligence is taking us, who's not unsettled about it? Well, here's something else to ponder. Humanity is, in the view of many who are at the forefront of this research, at the cusp of a technological revolution driven by the convergence of artificial intelligence and synthetic biology. Now, while things may be still currently at a relatively basic phase, writing the genomes of viruses, bacteria, and yeast, as understanding grows, we'll eventually be able to author the genomes of both extinct and never-before-realized species. That is, we not may be able to, will be able to create life from scratch. Life will become computable, detached from its past and no longer bound, as it always has been, by a Darwinian evolution. If you're intrigued, maybe a bit unsettled by this, then so am I. Joining us tonight is Dr. Adrian Wolfson. He's co-founder of Genro, a California-based biotechnology company, specialises in synthetic genome design and construction. He studied medicine at Oxford University. He was formerly a research fellow at Darwin College in Cambridge, and working at the MRC Laboratory of Molecular Biology. He's the author of the critically acclaimed Life Without Genes and An Intelligent Person's Guide to Genetics, and he's a regular contributor to the Wall Street Journal and Science magazine. And his latest book is titled On the Future of Species, Authoring Life by Means of Artificial Biological Intelligence, ABI. Adrian, good evening to you. Welcome to Nightlife.
5: Yeah, well, thank you, Phil. Great to be on the show. Thanks for inviting me.
1: It is so kind of thrilling, this particular field, but also, we could discuss this, overwhelming in a way that there's so much to digest here? Because I think you've described where we are with this realm of science, where genetics and AI overlap.

0: as in the scribbling phase, as in a child just learning to write. What are scientists... Well, maybe we should get back to what they're capable of already at this moment and just go back in history for a bit to a time when most of us would remember when the Human Genome Project was launched. I think it was back in 1990, and the aim was to map the human genome. Tell us what the genome is and what the project was and why, after 13 years, it succeeded.
1: Yeah, well, you can really think about the history of biology as falling into three kind of eras, if you like, Phil. The first era was the kind of descriptive phase of biology, you know, where people like Linnaeus started describing what species look like. And then we started to kind of, you know, get down to smaller and smaller levels of granularity. And then the sequencing of the human genome and just genomes in general kind of marked the kind of culmination of that period of description, because the ultimate description of life is at the level of genome. And I'll just come back to your question in a second, but just finish with the other two eras of life. So I would say that after we'd kind of completed the descriptive era of documenting life and cataloging life, and
0: this is Linnaeus and so on.
1: Yeah, but and then the sequencing of genomes was the absolute kind of culmination of the Linnaean kind of enterprise, if you like, right? We then moved into more recently what I could call the genome editing or gene editing phase of life, where we kind of saw life or genomes as a kind of document, if you like a Word document that we produce in our computer. And then, you know, when you redline a document, you start editing it and it gets full of red lines and crossings out and stuff, right? And that's kind of what editing is. Gene editing is when you take a script, a genetic script in this case, and you just, you know, you edit it, you change it, you cross it out, you modify it, right? But we're now in this third era, this third phase of the history of life, where we're not editing life, Phil. We're just literally taking a blank piece of paper and we're authoring life. And there's a real difference between being an editor and being an author, because an editor is constrained by what came before, whereas an author can just use their imagination to pretty much come up with any narrative that they like. You know, if I give you, you know, a book by James Joyce or Charles Dickens, Great Expectations, you can fiddle around with the words a bit, right? But it's always going to be James Joyce or Great Expectations. It's never going to be Huckleberry Finn, right? So, you know, the phase we're in now, we're starting off with a blank page and we can author. Now, to go back to your question, you know, what is the human genome? What are genomes, right? And actually, when you asked me that question, I think of a lecture I went to in Cambridge in the 1990s, given by a guy called Sidney Brenner, who is probably one of the most brilliant, I was going to say biologist, but probably people that I've ever met. Nobel Prize winner in the end, South African guy. His father was a cobbler and was a refugee to South Africa from Europe to, you know, escape persecution there. And then he eventually made his way to Cambridge, where he became, you know, an academic, right? And actually, you know, became an incredibly important figure in modern molecular biology. But in the lecture I went to, which was entitled The Human Gene Kit, he kind of likened a genome to, you know, when you're a kid and you, well, I don't know about you, but I used to make these model aeroplanes, which used to come as like little kind of pieces of plastic all joined together onto this kind of frame, right? And what you used to do is you used to pull off all the bits and, using the instructions and glue, you used to kind of just glue them all together and you'd make the model aeroplane on the front of the packet, right? And Sidney Brenner's argument was that a genome is like all the little bits that you need to build the kit, right? And in this case, the kit is a model aeroplane. But if you wanted to make a giraffe, let's say, or a hippopotamus or a rhinoceros or a fish, then the kit, in a sense, is not bits of plastic, it's genes, right? So if you, Sidney Brenner's argument for sequencing a human genome was that if you really wanted to know what all the parts in the box looked like and how many parts there were and what they were, the only way to do that was to, you know, look at them all, And document them all and catalogue them all. And that's what sequencing a genome is. It means reading all of those. You know, genomes are made of four chemical letters, A, G, C, T, and the combinations of those four letters encode digital information of the organism. So sequencing was simply reading the order of those four letters, and each species has a different sequence, right? And that's the kind of fundamental level of description of an organism. So once you know an organism's genome sequence, you kind of have its blueprint. Now, we all know that we're made up of more than our genomes, right? We can take developmental information, learning, culture, the organ microbiome, which is all the bacteria that live on and around us. Most of the genes in our body are actually come from bacteria. Bacterial genes outnumber our own, right? But the genome is like the fundamental information, the instruction manual, if you like, for building a living thing. So once you've sequenced the human genome, you kind of have the bare bolts description of what it takes to make us.
0: So you would say that at the end of that process, I think it was in the early 2000s when they announced, wasn't it, that they'd sequenced the human genome, that was in the end of the great descriptive phase, was it, of biology, because we now know, and it revealed some interesting things, isn't it? One of the interesting facts in your book, that it turned out that humans don't have as many genes as we thought. In fact, humans have fewer genes than a loose leaf lettuce.
1: Yeah, and that was a real
0: which might
1: shock,
0: distress some people.
1: Well, it gets even worse because there's some organisms that have you know hundreds or even thousands times more genes than us, but they often turn out to be garden weeds or plants, right? So it's not the number of genes that makes
0: something
1: us
0: else. Something else is going on.
1: It's something to do with the types of genes and the way they're structured. You know, so it's not just, you know, and what was a real shock is that it only took the gene kit, if you like, for humans didn't have as many parts as we thought, you know, and that was a bit shocking. It was very shocking. And in fact, not only, you know, did we not have any more or less really than a mouse or a chimpanzee, but in fact, they were almost identical. You know, the actual genes were almost identical to chimpanzees and gorillas and mice, right? So what separated us from those organisms, which we perceive to be very different to us, it is more subtle than we perhaps thought.
0: Hmm. You pose this question in your book. You say if two people walk into a lab, one, unfortunately, because of some illness or disease looks like resembles a chimpanzee and the other a human, would we know how to change one into the other? Because you would say the building blocks are essentially the same, do we know how to do that?
1: Yeah, well, that was a kind of, you know, a thought experiment, or actually a kind of joke, but a meaningful one, again, from Sidney Brenner. You know, he said, you know, chimpanzee walks into a doctor and says, "Hey, doc, what's wrong with me? I've got all this fur, you know, and I don't really walk on two legs properly, and I have this terrible disease that makes me into a chimpanzee rather than a human, you know. So how can you correct that, right?" So, you know, then the doctor will say, "Well, okay, let me sequence your genome, see where you differ, which positions are different in your genetic sequence to a human, and we'll correct them, so to speak, and then you'll be human, right?" And so that, you know, so the question is, why, you know, why is a chimp and a human a human? Yeah, ultimately, it's because it has a different genome sequence. And, you know, if you want to turn a chimp into a human, you could, in principle, humanize it incrementally by just literally changing its genes or the chemical nucleotide bases that make up the genome one by one until you literally turn it into a human genome. Yeah.
0: Where are we at the moment? Okay, we sequenced the human genome. We understand all the component parts, as you're describing, of what is in cells that create these things, the genome. But we also realise the intricacy of a human is composed of much more than its than it's genes, and the way they interact, of course, is something we don't understand. Or do we have? Where are we at the moment in our understanding of all these building blocks? Because your book seems to suggest we're on the edge of something really quite fundamental here, that we do understand these building blocks and we could recombine them.
1: Yeah, well, you know, the thing is, as we said, you know, up until now, biology has mainly been about cataloguing and describing, and then it was about editing, right? And but the reason we weren't able to go the next step, which is authorship, right, making new life or fundamentally changing existing life, was because we lacked something really fundamental, right? And what we lacked was any real knowledge about the language of life. And by the language of the life, I mean, obviously, the grammar of life, right? Because to speak a language, you need to, you don't necessarily need to understand the grammar, because if I'm really honest with you, Phil, my knowledge of English grammar is pretty poor, right? But I speak and write pretty competently, right? But you need to be fluent in the language, right? And biology is a language in the same way that French is a language and German is a language and Japanese and Spanish are languages, right? So if I want to write life, author life from first principles, I need to learn that fundamental grammar of life, the rules, if you like, because life has to be rules-based like everything else, right? Sadly, however, we weren't provided with the handbook, you know. Evolution was not so kind as to provide us with that. So, you know, the human body, I always think of it like having a human body or being human is like being given like a Ferrari without the instruction manual and giving it to a one-year-old, right? So we don't really know how we operate. You know, we don't know how to, we don't have the instruction manual for ourselves, right?
0: No.
1: So we've had to kind of reverse engineer that, right? So what's different about where we are now as opposed to where we were 3 years ago even, right, or definitely 5 or 10 years ago, right, is we're now beginning to understand how to decipher the grammar of life, and we're beginning to, I wouldn't say we necessarily unpicking the rules, but we found a way to kind of use the rules indirectly. And let me explain what I mean by that, right? So what I mean by that is as follows. So most of the listeners on your show will be very familiar with chatbots like ChatGPT, for example, right?
0: Yep.
1: So how does ChatGPT work? So ChatGPT actually never learns, it's never given the grammar of English, right? That's not how it learns English. The way that ChatGPT learns English is by being exposed to huge amounts of literature, right? From novels to newspapers to people's text messages or Facebook profiles or whatever, right? And then it uses machine learning, so-called large language models to look for patterns in the databases of words, of literature. And you know, and by patterns, I mean kind of relationships between letters and sentences and paragraphs and all of that. And AI is really good at doing that, right? And in doing that, it's able to kind of infer the grammar of a language, let's say like English, right? So although AI itself might not be able to give you the grammar book, you know, say, well, this is the grammar of English, it can behave as if it's mastered the grammar of English, and that enables it to perform in the way it does, you know, like a human, really. I mean, I talk to my ChatGPT the whole time. My partner Margarita gets crazy with me, because almost jealous sometimes, you know, you're talking more to your ChatGPT than to me, right? But hey, not surprising, because it's so good, right? Now, imagine now that instead of teaching your ChatGPT, training it on words, you now start training it on genome sequences, right? Now, genome sequences, instead of having 26 letters, like the English alphabet, they have only 4 letters, which is the 4 chemicals that genomes are made of, A, C, T, and G, right? And if you train it with big enough databases, eventually the AI is able to kind of work out the patterns between those different chemicals, and then kind of begin to understand at a

0: rudimentary level, because it needs more than eventually than just the sequences, but at a rudimentary level it can kind of get a kind of a childlike grasp. When I say childlike, I mean like a three-year-old at the moment grasp of the grammar of biology, right? So what does that mean in real life? Well, what that means is that my colleague and co-founder, one of the co-founders of my company, a guy called Brian He, who was recently all over the newspapers, as I predicted he would be, you know, when I wrote about him in my book, and we got quite a lot of, you know, exposure in January of this year when the preprint of this paper was published. But what Brian did is he basically demonstrated that if you trained what he calls a large language model, which is the equivalent of a kind of chat GPT for genomes, on large databases of genomes, you can then get enough knowledge of the grammar of biology to start to design viral genomes from scratch. In other words, he was able to make the genome of a virus that formally met the criterion of a new species, right? Mm-hmm. Now, in actual fact, the one he made wasn't truly a new species, because it was 93% identical to the parental genome it was based upon. But in the kind of classification of viruses, if you're only 93% similar to the parent, you are a new species, right? Mm. So I described that as the kind of Wright brothers moment of biology, because what Brian showed was that when the Wright brothers first took off, the first unmanned flight, right? You know, flight of a human in a plane, they didn't fly for an hour or 10 hours. They didn't fly across the English Channel. They just bumped into the air initially for about 90 seconds and they bumped down again, right? However, in that moment, you were able to anticipate the jet engine, and then eventually space flight. In other words, the whole future of aviation, if you were kind of on the ball and really understood the significance of that first flight, you would have realized what that was going to lead to, right?
1: So Brian being, you're gone.
0: Yeah. Well, Brian being able to make this virus isn't Brian making a lion or a hippopotamus or a human. It's a bump in the air, right? However, in that moment, we could anticipate the fact that we will eventually, in principle, be able to make not only any existing living thing, but any living thing that's imaginable or physically possible and describable through combinations of these four chemical letters.
1: That's why I've described this book as terrifying. But anyway.
0: Well, it's both terrifying and intriguing. Now, let me give you the reason why. It's intriguing because evolution has explored the tiniest fraction of biological possibility. What evolution has explored, in other words, what currently exists and what's extinct, is like a grain of sand on a kind of infinite beach, right? Mm. Now, we've mistaken the grain of sand, which is what exists and what's extinct, and evolution itself as being the subject matter of biology. But as far as I'm concerned, the rest of the beach, you know, the kind of invisible continent of possibility, is what's interesting. So imagine, for example, that evolution had never discovered the cow, or you talked about lettuce, or a lettuce, or a tomato, or a kangaroo, or wheat, or rice, or things that are useful to humans, right? If they hadn't have done, we wouldn't have been able to benefit from those things. Now, think how many other species are out there that evolution never discovered that could be super useful to us. Think about the versions of humans out there which were never realized, which never get ill, or that live for 300 years instead of 90 years, or, you know, have infinitely more powerful cognition than us. And maybe one, yes, go ahead, yeah.
1: I want to get there in a second too, but can we just go back to what we're capable of and what these building blocks are at the moment? You describe at one point in your book, that very whimsical children's book, the Dr. Dolittle stories about the amazing Dr. Dolittle, of course,

0: He was the only person in the world who figured out how to talk to animals. This has always been a puzzle, because after all, we can talk to ChatGPT and ChatGPT talks back to us, and we've only known ChatGPT for 3 or 4 years, whereas we've lived with animals for hundreds of thousands of years, and yet we can't speak to any of them. But you wonder whether, I'll ask you the question about where language comes from, because this is complex, isn't it? It's a series of evolutionary steps in terms of, you know, developing a larynx and tongue and mouth and so on to be able to speak. But then again, something else has gone on here as well. So is language ultimately part of these genetic building blocks that you could construct a living thing that could speak or understand language?
1: Well, I think, you know, language is just symbol manipulation, right? So, and I think we're the only species that uses abstract symbolic notation to, you know, store information, generate information, and to...
0: You're talking about writing, yeah.
1: Yeah, but writing, and also, I think, you know, thinking as well, right? Mm. And I think actually the thing that propels humans to greater things is our imagination, because our imagination enables us to envisage alternative worlds, alternative ways of being. And in a sense, all of human history has been based upon our discontent with our current situation, right? Mm. We've always imagined that things could be better than what they currently are, right? If you're living in one place, you think, well, actually, I'd much rather be living over there, right? And, you know, and then you think, you know, maybe there's another island over there that's got better trees or more food or, you know, more fish or whatever, you know, which or more beautiful. And, you know, so our imagination and our ability to think has been the driving force of human nature. And I don't think any other species, you know, is like that, because, you know, I don't think cows kind of think, oh, I wonder if I could, you know, eventually one day fly or, you know, build a spacecraft to take me to Mars. Or, you know, that's something that's very, very uniquely human. But I don't think the human genome is the only instrument capable of generating a mind or consciousness or an imagination. I think our intelligence is just one of many, many different types of intelligences that could exist. And as you know, you probably saw that kind of Netflix video about that octopus, that guy in South Africa, right? And you know, octopus is a pretty damn intelligent creatures.
0: They're pretty
1: right?
0: Smart.
1: Yeah. Now we don't really know how to talk to an octopus, but they're clearly super intelligent. I think we've underestimated the natural intelligence of other species, and maybe even, you know, people talk about fungi as, you know, these huge kind of networks in forests of interconnected fungi that form a kind of distributed super brain, you know, or super intelligent. I think over time we'll come to realize that other species do have intelligence, but of a different kind.
0: I suppose my question may be rather crude, but I mean, does this new artificial biological intelligence technology enable us to, in theory, construct a talking dog?
1: Well, look, I'm not sure we'd necessarily want to do that, right? But I have no doubt that, yeah.
0: You think we could? Yeah.
1: Oh, I totally think we could. But let me be really clear about this. Mm. Just so that your listeners, you know, see this as a sort of rational argument. You know, I really wouldn't advocate, Phil, that we'd start doing crazy things like that. That is not a good use of this technology, right? But having said that, could we do it, which is a separate question, I absolutely think...
0: Right. This part of the conversation is about what we can do or could do. Dr. Adrian Wolfson's with us, and his book On the Future of Species, Authoring Life by Means of Artificial Biological Intelligence, explores where we're at in this extraordinary world we find ourselves, where with the use of AI and what we know about the human genome and our ability to manipulate it and construct it, we are on the cusp of being able to create entirely new life forms. In fact, we already can, if

0: what you say happened at Stanford University is that, where a virus was created from nothing that did not exist before.
1: Yeah, I mean, technically, you know, just to be clear, a virus technically isn't a living thing. It's a biological entity, right? Because in order to become alive, a virus has to infect a bacterium. Mm. But viruses have genomes, right? So I think, one can clearly see that if you can create a new viral species, it's just a short matter of time before you can create a new bacterial species. And then it's a short matter of time before you can kind of work your way up, right? So, we're just at the very, very beginning of all this, right? But the reason I wrote my book was to just say to folks, hey, maybe you should know about this, right? This is kind of important, right? And I do think people do need to know about this, because it's probably one of the most fundamental technological revolutions in the history of humankind and the history of life on Earth. It's not a trivial thing when humans, can see that they're beginning to learn how to create life from first principles. And like I said, the good parts of that and the bad parts of that, most importantly, and this is a key message of my book, right? We have to do this, responsibly, wisely, safely, ethically, and in a manner that benefits society, right? Mm. But achieving any kind of global consensus on what all of those things mean, as I'm sure you're aware, Phil, is by no means going to be easy, right? And like any technology, as you have yourself inferred, right, there are good sides and there are bad sides. It's a dual use technology, as was fire, as was the wheel, as was and is nuclear technology, right? Every technology can be used for the benefit of humankind, and it can also be used destructively, right? So, part of the aim of my book, again, was to kind of say, hey, we need like a manifesto for life. Like, how are we going to create a kind of governance structure and a framework around this technology that kind of helps ensure that it is used safely, right? Mm. But there are many, many benefits of this technology. And one of them is actually paradoxically, and some people who read my book were surprised by this, that a key message of my book is that synthetic life can actually help preserve natural life. Because right now, Phil, we're destroying the earth. We're cutting down all the rainforests. We're destroying all the wilderness. We're causing global warming. And one of the reasons is we're burning all these fossil fuels and consuming all of this energy, which involves destruction to the planet, right? So if we could, for example, make bioenergy, we may be able to stop this destruction of species and the environment. If we could grow food more efficiently by rewriting the genomes of crops and enabling them to grow in the desert and to be heat and drought resistant, we wouldn't have to create more and more farmland by cutting down trees, right? 10% of the global energy is used to store and archive digital information. All those emails and photographs on your phone and computer that you never look at, right? But they have to be stored somewhere, and that uses energy. But hey, what if we could store all that information in DNA? That wouldn't use any energy. So the ways of using this technology, which do not involve making new life, I mean, that we need to make that really clear, right? We can use it for biocomputing. We can use it for healthcare. We can use it to make biomaterials, So there are many, many uses of this technology that are extremely beneficial. But then, crazy people can go make, dangerous viruses too.
0: I want to talk about the ownership of that and how it's deployed as well. Dr. Adrian Wolfson is with us, author of On the Future of Species, and it's a book about the confluence of artificial intelligence and biological sciences, and his view would be that we are on the cusp of being able to create almost anything we want.
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0: So far we can't really, though, can we? We've tried to clone animals with some success. You're saying this is all about to change. That we're

0: we would be able to bring back the thylacine, the Tasmanian tiger, the you know, the woolly mammoth, all of this, because we now have the tools. A few years ago, we didn't. We now do have.
1: Well, de-extinction is slightly different, right? Because de-extinction is basically trying to recreate organisms that once existed and are now extinct. Mm. And the way generally that's done, you know, let's just take the woolly mammoth, for example. The way they're doing that is they're basically taking a species that's very similar, which is the African elephant, and they're kind of gene editing its genome to make it into a woolly mammoth. So that's a bit like that example we discussed earlier about the chimpanzee that walks into the doctor's office and says, make me into a human, right? And, you know, the truth is, Phil, I'm not a great supporter of de-extinction. I don't really see the point of it. And I don't necessarily think it's a great idea, unless perhaps the species has just gone extinct really recently and it still has a relevant...
0: Why don't you like? Why don't you like it? I mean, the thylacine disappeared in 1930 because of human actions.
1: Yeah, well, the thylacine is a kind of fits into probably the category where I'd be more open to de-extinction, simply because, as you said, its extinction was relatively recent, right? And it became extinct because, you know, bounty was put on them, and basically they were all shot. And, you know, the last known thylacine died in a zoo, I think in Tasmania or somewhere like that.
0: Yeah,
1: right? But basically, the ecosystem that they lived in is probably still more or less intact, right? So I would have no great problem bringing back a thylacine. I'd have a huge problem, however, in bringing back a woolly mammoth, which is what one company called Colossal is trying to do, right? Because their ecosystem no longer exists, right? And furthermore, when you try and de-extinct organisms, you're not really bringing back the historical organism. You're bringing back something that's a kind of, it's a kind of like a copy, you know, that kind of looks like
0: it. It's a rebuilt version.
1: Yeah, you know, it's not really the real deal, right? Mm. It's like when they, you know, you probably saw recently the direwolf that caused a lot of controversy, right? But actually those direwolves, you know, they weren't really direwolves. They kind of looked like them, because you can get them to look like direwolves by making just a few mutations. But that isn't the real thing, right? It's a kind of facsimile, but it isn't really an exact copy, you know. Mm. So those things aren't really part of nature, and neither are they totally artificial. They kind of inhabit a no man's land. But, you know, I would much rather put those resources into preventing the extinction of existing species than trying to spend huge amounts of time and money bringing back species that aren't.
0: Yeah, okay. Let's move on to humans, because, I mean, this is where I think many people might be alarmed about this, the possibilities of this technology, which you say is no longer theoretical. It's here, and we can do it at a simple level, and we'll be able to do it at a much more complicated level. I mean, in theory, you can choose the sex of your child at the moment. That's banned in Australia, at least, and not everywhere in the world, I understand. But because through gene editing and other selection processes, you say we will be able to build almost any kind of human we want in the future.
1: Yeah, well, look, let's just be really clear about this. I have very specific views about this. So although in principle that is probably true, right? Because, well, I mean, we also know that there are clearly many, many different ways of being human, right? And evolution has tested several of those, right? We know that, you know, maybe, 30,000, 40,000, 50,000 years ago, there were at least three different species of human alive on Earth at the same time. You know, Homo Neanderthalis, Homo sapiens, Denisovan man, Homo floresiensis, Homo erectus. You know, there are a load of different humans. So, you know, as different as a pigeon is from, you know, a dodo, they looked more similar than a pigeon or dodo, but they were different species, right? And who knows, you know, what they were like. Like, could Neanderthal man have eventually written

0: opera like the Mozart's The Magic Flute. You know, would a Denisovan man ever have produced a rock band like the Beatles? We'll never know, right? Mm. But were they nicer? Were the Hobbit men kinder than us, or were they more, did they have better morality? Or we'll never know, right? But the point is, you know, we're just one way of being human, right? And we can't reasonably argue that we're the only way of being human, or we're necessarily the right way of being human, or that evolution was kind of, you know, on a kind of pathway to make Homo sapiens and we represent the kind of pinnacle of humanity. We're clearly not, right? Evolution is a kind of random journey through possibility, and had things been different, it may never have found us. We would have just been sitting there as in the possibility space, in that, as part of that territory I was talking about, the invisible beach, you know, all the grains of sand that never happened, right? And nobody would ever know that we were here, right? There, potentially, right? And so, you know, there is an argument that says, you know, well, why not? I mean, why not bring back Neanderthals? Why not bring back extinct species of humans? Why not create new species of humans, right? And that's not something I kind of particularly
1: Okay, but why not create humans that never get ill?
0: Yeah, well, let's kind of go to that, because that's more in the in the kind of area that maybe that, you know,
1: why not create humans that never get ill? Why not create humans with a uniform skin color, for example?
0: Yeah, so, well, okay, so let's talk about both of those, right? So one of those, the latter kind of starts to become concerning, because then you're getting into areas of, you know, eugenics and all of that.
1: Exactly.
0: Right? And that's clearly not something, and I hope my book makes that really clear, because I deliberately never mention the word eugenics in my book, because I didn't want to give it, you know, that ideology even the light of day.
1: But what,
0: right?
1: you're saying about this technology, though, is that all these things are now possible.
0: They're all possible, but let's try and think about where, in, you know, in humans they might be useful. Now, I'm a physician, right? Mm. And I'm a physician because, you know, I believe that illness is something that is not a good thing, right?
1: No.
0: And actually, you could argue, Phil, that actually illness is part of what makes us human, right? Because illness, I mean, would Keats, for example, ever have written Ode to a Nightingale, you know, if he hadn't, you know, developed tuberculosis? Or, you know, illness has got a creative, or would Proust ever have written In Search of Lost Time if he wouldn't have been a kind of invalid confined to his bed? You know, illness clearly has a role in human nature and in human history, right? But none of us want to be the person who is ill, right? And that's the point. You know, we can romanticize illness, right? And then, of course, there's also the question of what is illness. Like, if you ask a deaf person whether they have an illness, they would be quite offended, right? Because, you know, deaf people have a whole deaf culture with a capital D. There's deaf literature, and a lot of deaf people do not want their kids to have their hearing corrected. For example, homosexuality used to be a disease. Love sickness used to be classed as disease. Mm. One day, there may be an authoritarian society that sees free will as a disease. How inconvenient that people have free will, because then they have their own ideas and their own views, and they do stuff that may not align with the government, right? So, you know, even the word disease and illness is kind of subjective and in some ways culturally defined, right? But I think all of us can agree on some things, right? Like, none of us would agree, no, I think we would all agree that pneumonia is not a good thing.
1: No.
0: That smallpox is not a good thing. That tuberculosis.
1: Malaria is not a good thing.
0: Malaria is not a good thing. Cancer is not a good thing.
1: Right? Childhood cancer is the worst possible thing.
0: So I agree. So I think all of us can agree on that, right? Without any, you know, any problems, right? Hmm. So why not get rid of all disease? Now, I would totally support that. And indeed, my whole life has been spent either treating people with diseases or researching into how to get rid of diseases, understanding diseases. So let's assume that by fiddling around with our genomes, we can get rid of all genetic diseases, and then also find ways to deal with a lot of infectious disease and so on. And I definitely believe that within 20, 30, 40 years, cancer will become almost, you know, it would be gone. Like in the same way that we don't, you know, antibiotics got rid of most infectious diseases, you know, cancer will be treatable, right?
1: Okay.
0: Fully treatable.
1: Interesting.
0: Now, so then we move on to things like Alzheimer's, and then finally, we get to the biggest disease of all. What is that?
1: Death.
0: It's this inconvenient thing called death, right? Now, and so you said to me, hey, Adrian, you know, listen, death is a bad, it's a terrible disease, right? I don't want to get death, right? What if you can just extend, look, I don't want to be greedy. Just extend my life to, you know, let's say another 100 years so I can live to 200, right? And I say, Phil, you know, that is so unnatural. That's not what human nature is, right?
1: No.
0: 200 years. But then you'd say, hey, Adrian, why are you saying that? Look, if I was alive in the 19th century, my life expectancy, if I was lucky, may have been 20 or 30 years, right? The chances are you're going to die, you know, before your 30th birthday for one reason or another, right? And if I told you 200 years ago that you could live to 95 or 100, and a lot of people are doing that these days, you'd say that's really unnatural, right? Because most people live to 30. So, but maybe what we used to is just, again, it's kind of culturally defined, okay, or sociologically defined, right?
1: Time is beating us in a very interesting conversation. I'm speaking with Dr. Adrian Wolfson about his book on the future of species and the possibilities of AI and biological sciences. Here's a moral ethical question to finish on. All these technologies aren't going to be owned by the human race. They're going to be owned by private companies. In fact, are owned by private companies, including yours. So the decisions as to how they're deployed won't be deployed for the highest ethical reasons. They'll be deployed through the interests of shareholders and capital, won't they? So in the end, aren't we delivering our fate into the hands of people who simply want to make money?
0: Well, first of all, I think you have to assume there is going to be some governance around all of these technologies. In fact, you know, some people have noted that it's interesting that, you know, you're absolutely right. I am the CEO and founder of a company that is developing these technologies. At the same time, I'm also the author of a book which questions those technologies, right?
1: That's true.
0: So I'm playing the dual role here. I'm being as fair and open as I possibly can, right? It's also the case that obviously, you know, these technologies aren't going to fund themselves, right? Somebody's got to pay for them. So it's kind of also inevitable, I think, that commerce is going to be involved. I don't think that's necessarily a bad thing, right? And in some ways, I'd rather have these technologies, you know, in the hands of private individuals than controlled by governments, which could use them in authoritarian ways, right? But overall, you know, I think that industry will direct these technologies into channels that are useful for humans, you know, to improve agriculture, to get rid of disease, to build new materials and so on. You know, of course, there's risks that they'll be used for other things. But overall, I'm pretty confident that we can work together to make sure they're used responsibly.
1: Let's hope so. It's a fascinating book, and if you really want to know what's going on at the moment with research and where we're at, it's definitely worth a read. And it's well done in the book, Adrian. It's certainly available to the general reader, I must say. On the Future of Species, it's called Authoring Life by Means of Artificial Biological Intelligence. You may be alarmed as well as informed as I was, but you could make up your own mind about it. You'll certainly be more informed about it. Adrian, terrific to have your time. I really appreciate it, and thanks so much for joining us.
0: It's been a real pleasure, Phil, and thanks for your great questions. You know, I feel we could keep going for another few hours here on all of this.
1: I do think that too. All right, Adrian, appreciate it. Bye.
0: Bye-bye.
1: Will reconstructed life be able to recreate the Beatles? I don't know.

0: I mean, I'd like to think not myself, but I don't know. I was worried about the conversation, not about you. 1-300-800-222 is the number if you'd like to call. We're about to get a news break and then into the nightlife news breakdown. Ian Verinder and plenty of food options, including spaghetti, coming up in the next hour. Appreciate your calls too. 1-300-800-222 is my number. All right, see you straight after the latest ABC news.
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5: Hello, this is ABC News with David Rowlands. The federal government's gambling advertising reforms have cleared Parliament, introducing tighter restrictions across television, radio, online platforms and sport. The laws will limit television gambling ads to 3 an hour during restricted periods, strengthen blackouts around live sport and ban advertising during children's programs, in sporting venues and on player uniforms. The Coalition secured a series of amendments, including tougher rules around inducements and a new national ad stop register, allowing Australians to opt out of gambling advertising online. The bill will now go to the Governor-General for royal assent. The Sydney Swans players at the centre of a scandal engulfing the club say they will work to rebuild trust after apologising for their behaviour. Georgia Linton-Williams has the story.
6: In a statement sent on behalf of Riley Bice, Nick Blakey, Isaac Heaney, James Jordan and Chad Warner, the players say they're deeply sorry to everyone involved and are focused on rebuilding trust with their club and community. The players have been suspended for the rest of the AFL season for breaching club standards during a late night of drinking in Melbourne on Sunday. The club's sanctions are separate to an ongoing police investigation into an alleged sexual assault at a hotel where the players were staying. No charges have been laid, but sex crime detectives are expected to travel to New South Wales as the investigation continues.
5: Israel's military says it will launch criminal investigations into two high-profile attacks on Palestinians during the war in Gaza. The investigations include looking into the killings of 5-year-old Hind Rajab and her family, as well as 15 Palestinian paramedics. The military says it would not launch criminal investigations into three other attacks that killed aid workers from World Central Kitchen and Doctors Without Borders. It released the news in a statement that said it had completed reviews of 150 incidents of troop conduct in Gaza and had made decisions on 5 of the cases. Prosecutors are set to argue that Erin Patterson's sentence for murdering 3 of her relatives is too lenient when her appeal returns to court tomorrow. Jared Whittaker has the story.
7: Erin Patterson is serving a life sentence for using a poisoned beef Wellington to kill 3 of her relatives in 2023. She'll be eligible for parole after serving 33 years, something the prosecution want removed. Patterson is attempting to have her conviction overturned. Her lawyers today arguing in court she suffered a miscarriage of justice, including because jurors stayed in the same hotel as the prosecution. Prosecutors tomorrow will argue that giving Patterson the potential of parole makes her sentence too lenient. In sentencing, Justice Christopher Beale found the harshness of her isolation in prison meant the chance of parole was warranted.
5: The federal government is facing growing pressure from across Parliament to change the algorithm used to determine how much at-home support older Australians receive. Kaveh Akbar.

0: Barry has the details.
1: The system uses information collected by clinicians, but assessors cannot override the algorithm's final funding decision. The Coalition, Greens and crossbenchers are now backing legislation that would restore a human override following hundreds of complaints and a Four Corners investigation into the system. More than 1,000 people have requested reviews during the algorithm's first 5 months, with 207 receiving a reassessment. Health Minister Mark Butler says some cases are confronting, but continues to defend the system as providing more consistent outcomes regardless of where people live.
0: The federal government is expanding the financial advice superannuation funds can provide in a move welcomed by the industry. The reforms will allow super funds and life insurers to offer broader guidance through a new class of advisor with lower qualification requirements. Funds will also be able to steer members towards more suitable products, while banks remain excluded for at least 3 years. Association of Superannuation Funds of Australia Chief Executive Mary Delahunty says it's a strong package of reforms.
2: I think the package of reforms that the government has announced today do represent a really strong and balanced approach to consumer harm, but also access to more help and guidance with super. It both speaks to the prevention of harm and wealth management more broadly. It's a really good package today.
0: And in sport, Melbourne says it will appeal Jacob Van Rooyen's three-match striking ban at the AFL Appeals Board tomorrow night. The Demons failed to have the suspension overturned or downgraded at last night's tribunal hearing. Barring a successful appeal, the 23-year-old forward is set to miss Saturday's Round 24 match against the Western Bulldogs, as well as the start of the finals.
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2: Yes, well, hello, and how are you? Philip Clark with you on ABC Radio. This is ABC Local Radio. We are right across the country. This is Nightlife into the second hour of the program. Great to be here for you, and thanks for dropping in. Good to have your company. 11:06 Eastern, second hour of the show, 9:06 in WA, 10:24 in South Australia and the Northern Territory. We are, as you know, right through the Pacific, 11:06 in Port Moresby, and in Fiji and Kiribati, it's 1:06. Amongst the many capitals that we're going to in the Pacific. Good to be with you. Shouldn't be any problems, particularly with transmission. There are some repairs in the Manning River region, Taree and Gloucester in New South Wales and Townsville in Queensland. But look, it's not till much later, so I'll tell you about that when the time comes. Hope you enjoyed that conversation in the last hour with Adrian Wolfson, the molecular biologist. I mean, I personally found it a bit scary, I must say, but maybe that's just me. The fact that we can do these things has never meant to me that we should. But I am also, of course, equally aware of the fact that if you can, in science, it seems to be that you will. 1-300-800-222 is the number. Text on 0467-922-702. All right, but his book, by the way, if you want to catch up with the latest on what's going on, it's called On the Future of Species, Authoring Life by Means of Artificial Biological Intelligence. Adrian Wolfson is the author. All right, coming up in this hour, Hugh Rubinson's going to lead the Nightlife News Breakdown for us. We'll talk economics with Ian Verinder, concentrating on property prices. Hey, property prices are falling here. They've also fallen a lot in New Zealand and Canada, which we often like to compare ourselves to. So we'll have a look at that, and also the best midnight spaghettis, which we might talk about later as well. Let's kick things off with the Nightlife News Breakdown.
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1: Well, time for Night Live News Breakdown. The Albanese government's had considerable success this week doing deals to get the NDIS changes in the gambling advertising legislation through Parliament this week. And it looks very likely that it'll also get its news bargaining incentive legislation through too. Whatever you think of the gambling and NDIS changes, Prime Minister Anthony Albanese is very proud of the news bargaining incentive legislation, calling it world-leading. Now, these are new laws aiming to ensure that media outlets get paid if their content is used on platforms like Google and Facebook, with Mr. Albanese emphasising the importance of the sustainability of the news sector.
2: Australia is now once again taking leadership on making digital technology work for people, making sure that platforms make an appropriate contribution to the news that they rely on and from which they make enormous profits.
1: Yeah, the Australian government's again pushing the big media players to comply here. This is platforms like Google and Facebook. And interestingly, in the US at present, a number of state governments are also taking on a giant tech firm, Meta, over whether or not its social media algorithms are causing addictions. Indeed, the news this week is focused on addictive human frailties, gambling and tobacco, and now social media addiction. Joining us for Nightlife News Breakdown tonight is Hugh Rimmington, National Affairs Editor at 10 News First. Hugh, good evening to you. Welcome back to Nightlife.
3: Hi, Phil.
1: We'll get to the other addictions in a moment. Let's start with the big tech players and the government's pressure to ensure that media outlets get paid if their content's used on platforms like Google and Facebook. It's hard to argue with this, you might think, and absolute fairness. This has been something of a quest of the Prime Minister, hasn't it?
3: Well, it has. It's not his by origin, in a sense. It was the Scott Morrison government, actually, that introduced the News Media Bargaining Code. Mm-hmm. Back in 2021, that was where the fundamental principle was established, that if the digital giants are going to use news content, or at least allow news content to be shared and to be part of the means by which it engages with its audience on its platforms and therefore profits from it, it should compensate the original creators of that news. It worked to a degree initially. Deals were struck under the Morrison era plan, and then Facebook, you know, got antsy about it and made it difficult. It was plainly it wasn't going to survive and to roll off into future years. So this has required this new legislation and a bit more of a sort of a I hate using phrases like gun to the head nowadays, because but you know what it is, it puts more pressure on the outlets, because now what they have to do under the renewed plan is to cut a deal. The digital giants have got to cut a deal with news generating organizations, and if they don't, then they're subject to a 2.5% levy, effectively a tax on their total digital advertising revenue, and hopefully that'll be the thing that does the job. And intriguingly, this goes right back to the start, even before the platforms, the social media platforms. Eric Beecher, who was a former Murdoch editor who then started up his own operation, he said news outlets can compete with a proliferation of new players in a digital age. It can't compete with a proliferation of new advertising options. And this is really... everyone in the media game understands this. I think people on the outside don't understand it. It is so, to the same degree. What has been the critical disruptor is not that there are more voices and more opportunities for people to raise their voices and to put news on different platforms. It's the fact that the advertising revenue has disappeared out of the traditional providers of news. And so the model has become vulnerable in the extreme, and even to the point where we could be approaching in the coming years some sort of market failure on the delivery of news other than that that's publicly funded. It's a serious societal issue.
1: Yeah, I agree. It is. Tell us about the Journalists Assistance Fund.
3: Oh, yes. Well, this was another one that they came up with. They've closed the books on this one, but at this stage. But this was a fund running to hundreds of millions of dollars that was made available to news organizations that employed journalists, and it worked out.

0: out to a subsidy of $39,000 per journalist employed. And a whole range of organizations applied, from this down to single one-person operations, said, yeah, I'll put my hand up for my $39,000 and I'll show that I'm a news organization. You know, some very small regional outlets, you know, one- and two-person newspapers in country towns, going all the way up to the Nine Network, to Fairfax, to, you know, to Seven, getting millions of dollars. Channel 10 doesn't get any money out of the Journalism Assistance Fund. I mentioned that by mere declaration of interest, because I obviously work for 10, because it is foreign-owned. We're owned by Paramount in the United States. But that has ceased now as a program. It has caused some blowback, especially on social media, on the basis, you know, the argument gets made that all journalists now are essentially on the government teat, even if they are working for theoretically commercial outlets, and so therefore go soft on the Albanese government. I'm not sure if the Albanese government reads it that way. You know, on that basis, given that it was Scott Morrison who brought in the News Media Bargaining Code, I guess we all became slavish adherents to whatever Scott Morrison said, and now we're slavish adherents to whatever Albanese says. It doesn't quite. That's a misunderstanding, plainly, of what journalism is. But it's just another measure that they've brought in. Another one the government brought in was to limit the amount of advertising that SBS could go out and try to find. Instead, the government decided to increase their public funding for SBS, and that was simply because they wanted not to have a semi publicly funded entity that was crowding out fully private organizations seeking those increasingly rare advertising dollars. So it just is part of a whole suite of challenges, difficulties, policy propositions that are being put up by governments and put up obviously by the industry to try and stay alive.
1: Okay, look, the government got its gambling advertising legislation through after a deal with the coalition. Many are not happy about where it landed, both within and without the parliament. The Queensland Liberal Senator, Liberal National Senator Paul Scar, crossed the floor. That was in emulation of two opposition MPs who also crossed the floor yesterday. They were all saying it didn't go far enough. One of the lower house Liberal MPs, Andrew Wallace, said more action is needed to curb gambling harm.
2: I want to see an end to that nexus between sport and gambling. I'm sick to death of seeing those gambling ads, particularly around sports. I get constant emails and messages from constituents asking me to do something to break that nexus.
1: Well, it's not going to happen because both the opposition and the government are in league on this one. The Angus Taylor, the opposition leader, has acknowledged it's an emotional issue, but says, oh, no, I think the balance is right.
3: Most importantly, it'll get the balance right between people having a bet, and they should be able to have a bet, and at the same time making sure there's protection for the most vulnerable, for kids, for those who have got gambling challenges and they want to deal with those.
1: Ever since the Murphy report, Hugh, this is never going to be an easy one, was it? And but there's still going to be a lot of gambling ads, regardless of these so-called reforms.
0: Yes, Angus Taylor, classic sort of deflection there, saying, you know, people should be able to have a bet. It's not about it being able to have a bet. You'll still be able to go and have a bet. It's just simply about the level of advertising.
1: That's right.
0: And where that advertising is targeted, that's the question. So, you know, this legislation, even according to the government and the Senate during debate this evening, is about, quote, reducing the saturation of ads. It's not about getting rid of ads. It's reducing the saturation. It's an acknowledgement there is a saturation of advertising, much of it in sight of children. There are so many examples of this. I follow the rugby league. If you go to the NRL app, I had a quick look at what my Bunnies were doing this weekend on Saturday up against the Warriors. Very, very important clash. Warriors playing well. Rabbitohs trying to go well. Right underneath the fact that it's on at 5:30 on Sunday, it tells me that I can get $2.22 for a win for the Rabbitohs, $1.67 for the Warriors, with the name of the sports betting gambling agency on which I can place that bet. Those odds are more prominent than where the game is being played or where I can watch it on TV.
1: Yeah.
0: It is absolutely saturation. So what they're going to do is take the gambling companies' logos off

0: sporting jerseys and jumpers. You can't sponsor a football field anymore, so that every time you talk about where the game's being played, you're naming where it's coming from. And there are some limits about when the ads are going onto the air, but it is a missed opportunity. And I'm old enough to remember when the NRL competition was called the Winfield Cup.
1: That's right.
0: You know, named after the cigarette company, for those too young to know what that's about. When Benson and Hedges, another cigarette company, sponsored
1: the cricket. Yeah.
0: And then the Tobacco Advertising Prohibition Act came in 1992, said that's gone. Now, at that point, people said, oh, if you take, you know, you can't do that. If you take tobacco ads, who's going to pay for it?
1: There'll be no more rugby league.
0: You'll be killing sport. But, of course, it kept on going. Cigarette brands were advertising Formula One teams until well into this century, until they stopped it, and Formula One is going as well as it ever was. But here's the thing. Andrew Wallace, we heard from just a little bit before, said that, I'll take him at his word on these numbers, that 90 Australians collectively lose $95 million a day through these gambling apps. $95 million a day. So have a look at what the benefits are to society as a consequence. Sports betting companies directly inject between $150 and $200 million a year across the various sporting codes and clubs. Nearly every NRL team and nearly every AFL team has at least one so-called corporate gambling partner, effectively a sponsor. Now, a lot of the money goes to broadcasters and ads, but then the broadcasters, there's a money go round, because then the broadcasters essentially give that back to the codes, because it inflates the price to the broadcasting rights. Because, you know, if you took that money out, then the codes would go, the broadcasters would go to the sporting codes and say, well, we can't pay as much as we'd like the game. But this is all money. Yeah. That comes out of the losses that are going out of people's pockets.
1: Exactly. Hugh Remondon's with us. This is the Nightlife News Breakdown. Hugh's the National Affairs Editor at 10 News First.
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1: Hugh, what's the government going to do about tobacco tax? I mean, this is a really vexed thing. They've ramped up the excise on cigarettes so high that everyone's buying illegal cigarettes. The government's created an illegal market through government policy. Various calls in now, including One Nation, have jumped in here saying the excise should be cut. The Australian Bureau of Statistics estimates that 80% of cigarettes and other nicotine products consumed in Australia last year were illegal, because they're significantly cheaper. Andrew Hastie, the Coalition frontbencher, says the tobacco excise is too high.
4: When you look at the economics of it, we believe excise is too high. Economics is about trade-off. We want to get it to a point where tobacco products are affordable for regular Australians and kill the incentive to go to the black market.
1: Mm. Yeah, but what are they going to do about it? I mean, Mark Butler, the health minister, says, well, I'm not convinced that we need to do anything.
5: No one's really said to me or to the government where the price point is that actually starts to move them out of the market. I mean, you could get rid of excise altogether, completely abolish it, and still legal cigarettes would be significantly more expensive than the illegal products.
1: That's probably true, Hugh, isn't it? The thing is, the government's created this market, and I don't know how they're going to get that thing back in the bottle, or, sorry, the fag back in the packet, as it were, to pursue them similarly.
0: Well, they've created the illegal market while trying to crush the tobacco industry and the terrible harms it does to people. No one wants their child to take up smoking, and it is a huge public health burden, just the extra illness, you know, the cost to the health system.
1: Granted. Everyone knows smoking is bad. We all know smoking is bad. But what the government's the government's done is create another societal ill called organised crime. People are getting their shops bombed, and, you know, people are in physical danger, and they've criminalised most of the smoking population because they're indulging in criminal activities by buying illegal cigarettes.
0: That's right. It's been a long time since I bought a packet of cigarettes, I can tell you. But I was staggered to learn that it's about $44 to buy it on the, you know, to go into a shop and legally buy a packet of cigarettes.
1: More
0: than that, is it? Well, yeah. I mean, who can afford that? Particularly seeing it's an addictive product, so then you're going to want to buy more of them. So inevitably, this is feeding into a black market, which is causing enormous amounts of harm. There's no doubt about that. So it really comes down to a balance of harms. I think Mark Butler may well have a point that says you could drop the exercise altogether and it'll still be cheaper. But the difference it becomes much smaller, and also that reduces the incentive for organized crime. You know, they'll go off and they'll sell some other illegal product to get the big bucks that they want. So it may well be that a reduction in that price might reduce the incentives for organized crime and then enable, you know, legitimate tobacco sellers, I suppose, to survive while the policing system goes after the organized criminals who are still in the game. Because at the moment, the rewards are so enormous for organised crime that they can afford to take some losses.
1: Well, and we've had great success in the past, haven't we, about policing illegal drugs out of the market. Hello, has anyone been looking here? I mean, quite frankly, I think this is a devil of a thing, but the government's created it and they're going to have to do something. They can't police their way out of this, can they?
0: Well, one of the problems is that so the idea was to get smoking rates down, and the health lobbies of, in various forms say that it has come down, that it's only a very small percentage of Australians smoke. But that it's far from certain that's an accurate assessment, because the ABS has done, for the first time, surveys involving assessments of wastewater, which would appear to indicate that tobacco use in various forms, and this includes classic, you know, cigarettes, illegal cigarettes, vapes, patches, anything which produces nicotine, which then goes into wastewater, that in fact it is quite widely used again. So, so there's a variety of addictive products related to the nicotine being used. Only a small proportion of it now, an increasingly small proportion of it, is actually stuff which is part of the legitimate economy, and the rest of it is increasingly in this criminal world. It is a hell of a difficulty to resolve it. I've got no idea what they do.
1: I know. It's a very vexed issue, quite frankly. Look, an emotional moment in the Senate today. Tasmanian Senator Jackie Lambie has given us a passionate account of her health challenges. She's a veteran, but she says female veterans are suffering. She posed a hypothetical scenario to illustrate her point about what was going on.
6: They want us to fight for this country. You want us to have babies for the country, but you're not interested in supporting our reproductive system. I would like to ask the Prime Minister, Minister Miles and Minister Keogh, what they would do if their penis was hanging by a thread. What would they do if treatment for that injury directly connected to their military service was denied by the Department of Veterans Affairs? Would they say, OK, no worries, I don't really need my penis? I don't think so. I don't think so. I'm asking you once more. I'm begging you, Prime Minister. We are already suffering enough. Drop the bloody cap. Drop it, mate. It is so unfair. It is what we do not need. It is enough. Veterans have had enough. Leave us alone.
1: Yeah, okay, Hugh. This issue has elicited a lot of feeling among many veterans. And is Matt Keogh, the Veterans Affairs Minister, handling it particularly well? The government's trying to put a cap on this to limit spending, maybe a bit akin to the NDIS, but have they butchered this?
0: Yeah, look, it's powerful stuff from Jackie Lambie, and the reference to penis seems kind of, what on earth is she on about? But she'd given a description of her particular medical issues, and which gave a kind of a context to that. And you can't listen to it with anything other than just pain in your heart. This issue, which came up in the budget, which was to place a $5,000 cap per year on allied health supports for veterans, has become utterly incendiary. There are lots of issues for veterans, I could go down through lists of them, but this one in particular grieves people. There is so much. I talk to veterans all the time. I'm an ambassador for a veterans organization, Soldier On. I deal with veterans. I deal with veterans' issues. I've been on the board of that as a veterans organization. And this one really, really hurts because it kind of says, yeah, we'll look up to you. We'll look after you up to a point. Mm. And at that point, you've hit the cap, haven't you, son? So there's the door. And so plenty of veterans will go through the year without needing an allied health support process at all. Others really, really need it. So, exercise physiologists, people who are coming back. I know young men and some women who have been grievously wounded by their service. Now, the honor roll of the dead is a number that is known and talked about, but we don't talk about the numbers who are wounded in action, the ones who are hurt in training, which happens an enormous amount, and the sheer wear and tear on the body of an infantryman from the heavy grinding pack work, some of that parachute stuff, what it does to knees, to backs, to hips. And that starts to catch up with you in middle age. These guys need that help. I cannot see the government hanging on to this $5,000 cap. They say that it's motivated to stop bad actors in the allied health area over-servicing for their own profit veterans. So, mate, you'll need to have, I reckon I need to give you, two massages next week and, an access, come back. And they're making me off this and knowing that it all gets marked up to the taxpayer. So, and there may be some truth to that. That is something you need to watch out for. But I can tell you right now that they are on a hiding to nothing.
1: I think so.
0: If they don't make some changes to that one.
1: I reckon. All right, Hugh, we better leave it. But appreciate your time and thanks for it. Hugh Remington's the National Affairs Editor at 10 News First. Thanks, Hugh.
0: All the best to you, Phil.
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1: Yes, Karen from Newport says, I was told by an illegal seller it cost them $2 a packet, so there's no winning here. I know. I don't think it's not going to be easy for them. This is not an easy problem to solve anymore. And there was a point at which I think, you could have said, well, the excise rate's enough. Anyway, 1-300-800-222, we could talk about it a bit later. All right, let's talk economic matters with Ian Verinder, in particular property prices and the fall in property prices.
2: Economics.
1: Joining us for a look this week at Business and Finance News, it is the ABC's Chief Business Correspondent, Ian Verinder. Ian, good evening to you. Welcome back.
7: Good to be here, Phil.
1: Now, property prices. Gee, we love talking about that, don't we? Maybe we'll get sick of talking about property prices.
7: I don't think anybody ever gets sick about talking about property prices, but that's when they're going up.
1: That's when they go up. See, now that they're going down,
7: Maybe
1: we will. Now, there are lessons that we could learn, maybe. I don't know. Well, there are places we could look for a glimpse into the future. Now, Australian property prices do seem to be falling, although the extent of the fall may be exaggerated. However, if we look overseas, right across the Tasman in New Zealand, well, you can tell us about what's gone on there. And also the Canadian property market is also collapsed. Yeah. Well, it's on the it's down.
7: Yeah, so it's down heavily.
1: Tell me about what's going on in these two markets.
7: Well, you know, that's worth looking at them because they're both Commonwealth countries, yep. you know, so we have yep. a lot in common with them, and particularly Canada. It's a very similar economy to ours.
1: It is.
7: Very resource-rich agriculture and, you know, very urban-oriented as well. So
1: Canadians are quite like us.
7: Yeah. So, you know, it is worth, you know, looking at what they did to spark this downturn in the property market that they've had mm-hmm. and whether or not perhaps we're going down the same path at the moment.
1: Let's try New Zealand. What's going on here? Everyone's left New Zealand, isn't there? Is that the reason why?
7: That's partly... Why? You can joke, you know, but it is actually partly the problem. Mm-hmm. And I guess, you know, when you're looking at property, there's a couple of big factors that are involved in, you know, determining prices. Mm-hmm. One is, you know, that your mortgage, how much you're going to be paying each week. Mm-hmm. And that's partly determined by how much you're paying for the house. Mm-hmm. But secondly, what the interest rate is, what the cost of the money is. Now, New Zealand real estate went on an absolute scorching run, you know, rising from about 2010 through till, you know, when the pandemic hit, up around about 146%. And that's taking inflation into account. That's reducing that rise by inflation, whereas Australia rose about 40%. If you add inflation into the mix, it's the moves are a lot more pronounced. But if you're comparing international, you know, countries, you know, other countries around the world, it's best to remove inflation to get a more even look at, you know, what the price movements have been. Now, our market came off a much higher level when that were during those rises. So Australian real estate is a lot more expensive than New Zealand real estate, but the extent of the rise in New Zealand was just extraordinary. And there was years...
1: Particularly in Auckland, wasn't
7: it? Yeah, yeah. There were years when the Reserve Bank of New Zealand and the New Zealand government were just tearing their hair out, trying to figure out what they can do to stop this incredible boom. Mm. Well, they managed to pull it off because as soon as Russia invaded Ukraine and inflation took off globally and everybody started raising their rates, which country was the first in the world to raise rates? It was New Zealand. The Kiwis have been, when it comes to economics, they've been real trailblazers in lots of ways. They were the first reserve bank or central bank to target inflation mm-hmm. Back in the late 80s, early 90s. And this time around, they spotted inflation, said, this is a problem. We're sitting here, and America was sitting there going, nah, all going to be transitory. It'll be over in a few months. Don't worry about it. The Kiwis went, nah, this is going to be a serious problem. So they jacked up interest rates, and they went absolutely crazy doing it. They peaked, their interest rate peak was at 5.5%. Now that's from zero to 5.5. That's a huge increase. We got to 4.35, so well under where they landed. And the result of what they did was that they tipped the New Zealand economy into recession several times. You know, and they didn't care. They thought inflation, we don't care about unemployment. Inflation is the big problem here. We're going to get it under control. We don't care if we tip the economy into recession. Well, they did. The economic growth slowed to went into reverse. Mm. Unemployment jumped. And what happened then was that as unemployment jumped, younger people decided, I've got no job here. I've got no future. Nothing's going on. Might as well just jump on a plane and head to Sydney, Melbourne, Brisbane, Adelaide, or Perth, or wherever you know I can find a job.
1: On the basis of an uncapped migration scheme.
7: Yeah. Yeah. So essentially, you know, it was population numbers basically stood still. They have grown a bit over the past few years, but there's been a lot of, from a citizen's point of view, there's been a lot of immigration or migration out of New Zealand towards Australia, particularly younger people particularly well-educated younger people. So, I mean, that's been to Australia's benefit and it's really cost the New Zealand economy. Now, as a result of all that, you had less people bidding for houses, you had very expensive mortgages, and you had real estate that was very expensive to start with. And so the net result of all of that was to basically see the house market start to really tank. On top of that, New Zealand curbed some of their property investor loans, and so that took more demand out of the situation as well. So that combination of those three events, population, high interest rates, and curbing of investor loans. Now, we're just in the process of...
1: That's true.
7: Our rates haven't gone as high.
1: No.
7: But we are looking at curbing immigration. Yeah. And we are looking at, well, we've decided to pull back on investor loans. And so we've seen a big drop off in applications for loans. Now.
1: Yeah, regardless of what happens, the net migration rate will slow.
7: Yeah.
1: The government has already announced that, and you know, the details yet to be figured out, but there will be a reduction in net migration, so therefore, yeah.
7: I mean, we've got a severe shortage of housing in this country because so many people have, the population's increased

0: much in the past five or 6 years. So that is still hanging over the situation here. But we are looking at, you're absolutely right, we're going to have a lot less people coming in. And so that will ease the demand for housing, just as we've got, these curbs on investor loans as well.
1: What's happening in Canada?
0: Well, similar kind of thing. They pushed interest rates very, very high, not as high as New Zealand. They went to 5%. And that really did kill the demand for property and for mortgages. They also, around about two and a half years ago, decided to curb inflation, and they put really put some immigration, roadblocks in there, particularly when it came to students. Mm-hmm. So international students, they really cut back on international students, and so those two things combined really hit the property market. Unemployment in Canada was at, it's around 7% at the moment, so you compare that to where we are, we're at 4.5%. Mm. So when you've got unemployment at 7%, and there are some cities in Canada with unemployment rates of 9, 10%. So that really has a major impact on property prices. So it's at the point now where the Canadian government, Carney, the Prime Minister, is looking to try and pull some deal together with some of the states, some of the provinces, to put together a housing package that will see the government, provincial and federal governments, actually buy up developers' properties. These are properties developers can't sell. They're refusing to get them off the books at the moment because they'll, basically notch up a loss. So they can't afford to sell them at the moment, but they can't afford to hang on to them either. So the governments there are looking to put together some kind of plan where they buy these properties and then possibly transform them into, social housing.
1: They have, the Canadians and the Kiwis, their property markets went up way more than ours. I mean, I think when you look at our figures from the mid...
0: We
1: went up about 50%. Yeah. They went up about 150%.
0: Yeah. The rise was much more extreme than ours, but our property was at a much higher level to begin with.
1: Okay.
0: So if you look at, and this is, property has a major impact on the broader economy, property price movements. Mm-hmm. It's only really something that economists have latched onto significantly in the past few years. When prices are rising, if you suddenly think, I bought this place for $400,000 and now it's worth $1.2 million, I only got a small mortgage. If everything turned to, belly up, I could just sell my house and I could still live the life of Riley. I'm going to go out and buy something. Mm. So there's a real feeling of wealth. It's called the wealth effect.
1: Okay.
0: You feel wealthier and you'll start to buy, and that spurs economic growth. But the opposite is true as well when things turn the other way. So when property prices start to fall, people, particularly those who've been late into the market, feel that the margin between what they borrowed and what their property price, when they see that being squeezed, they really pull in the spending. And that's what's happened in Canada in a big way, and in New Zealand as well. So they're seeing the impact of what's known as the negative wealth effect, where spending has really cut right back. That means there's less retail spending. It means there's less production. The economy really starts to slow down, and it's something central banks have to take into account. So we're just on the very cusp of doing that. Interestingly, if you look at the international numbers, UBS do this study each year, and Australian households are the third richest in the world. Right,
1: Australian households.
0: Yep, after Belgium and Luxembourg,
1: and that's off the back of property prices.
0: That's property prices. Yeah, yeah. So we feel really wealthy. So we've driven that, through a property boom that's gone on for the best part of 30 years. Mm. So if that starts to turn down, that effect will be magnified.
1: Never been to Luxembourg. Shall I move there? And see?
0: Well, no, you won't be able to afford it.
1: Yeah, because, what Australia, I suppose, is hoping, what certainly Canberra policymakers are hoping for, is a gentle decline, isn't it? Because if there is a gentle decline, in a sense, it doesn't really matter.
0: No.
1: For most people, you're living in your house, what do you care what it's worth?
0: Yeah. It ha- I well, think the Reserve Bank...
1: It doesn't actually make any difference to your life.
0: No, no, not at all. Not unless you have to sell.
1: Not, yeah, mm-hmm. Unless you have to sell it.
0: Yeah. And, I mean, look, Michelle Bullock, when she stood up after the press conference last week and basically said, look, you know, our prices are starting to fall, you know, everything's under control. And even if they did fall 20%, which we don't think they will, there's only you'll only get a small number of people in what's known as negative equity, where the size of

0: their loan is greater than the value of the house. And if if that happens, you said an even smaller portion of those people only will be forced to sell if they lose their jobs, right?
1: Yeah, yeah.
0: So, but I asked her and I said, you seem to have been taken a bit by surprise by the extent and the speed of the downturn in housing. Mm. And she said, yes, we have been. Mm. So, you know, and what we've seen from in the past few weeks is data out from the banks essentially saying that there's been a massive drop off in loan applications. It makes sense, you know, both from potential owner occupiers, and also from investors, because if you had the money to buy a place now, and you had the cash, would you buy now if you think prices are going to be cheaper next year?
1: Maybe not.
0: Yeah,
1: if you didn't need.
0: And that's what happens. So everybody starts to pull back. Demand drops off. You'll then get the corresponding effect on the other side, where sellers will go, "I'm not going to take a price that. I'm not going to take that kind of price because I don't have to."
1: That's right. They won't. The number of properties up for sale will decline.
0: So it does come into balance at some stage. So we're in the early phases of it. But, yeah, I mean, look, we had a property price downturn 2017 to 2019 that was actually quite severe. It was Sydney prices dropped around about 14%. Nationally, prices were down about 10% during that period. And that was a deliberate move by the banking regulator, APRA, to rein in property investors. Mm. And because they were really concerned about the number of investors that were in the market and people being over leveraged, and so they pulled it back, and it was a very gradual kind of pullback, and it didn't really get the headlines that this is getting now, probably because I guess the tax changes were controversial, and that's why it's being written up now.
1: Interesting. Thanks, Ian. Always.
0: Thanks, Phil.
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1: Lee says I could listen to Ian's economic wisdom all night long. No, I agree. He knows his onions, do you not think? I reckon. 1-300-800-222. All righty, late at night, a bowl of spaghetti. Ooh, yes. What's the best one, though? Let's talk with Caroline Griffiths.
4: Food.
1: Australia enjoys a rich food culture, drawn as it is from every nation on earth. But, well, the contribution made by the Italians is truly something special, isn't it? I mean, there is spaghetti and then there's spaghetti and then there's spaghetti. On top.

0: somebody sneezed.
1: Yes, well, poor old Joe Dolce there. But anyway, it doesn't really matter because you can always replace it, I guess. But spaghetti and meatballs is, of course, a brilliant dish. Amazing, delicious, a beloved classic food. But you don't have to stay there. There's lots of other things to do with spaghetti as well. And my guest tonight in the Nightlife Studios is Caroline Griffiths, the author of a new cookbook called Midnight Spaghetti, which is, yeah, a time when lots of it gets eaten. I suspect Caroline's a qualified food professional and an author of many cookbooks, drawing on her years of experience in some of the most loved test kitchens in the country, including the Australian Women's Weekly and Dairy Australia. Caroline, good evening to you. Welcome to Nightlife.
2: Hello, thank you very much. It's lovely to be here.
1: Well, it's great to have you here too. Is there, why Midnight Spaghetti? Does that tell us something about your nocturnal activities?
2: Perhaps. But I really love spaghetti at any time, if the truth be told.
1: Yeah, why do we, I mean, we all love it. Kids love it too. I think kids love it because they like to slurp it. Do they? Is that it? Maybe adults.
2: Absolutely.
1: Maybe adults like it too because it's slurpable.
2: There's nothing more fun than that. My dog loves slurping spaghetti too, I must admit.
1: But what do you reckon the appeal is? After all, it's only a noodle. Asians make noodles as well, but they don't make spaghetti. What's the difference?
2: That's true. I think spaghetti is, as a noodle, is super versatile and it's economical. It can be made very quickly and effortlessly if you've, just got a handful of ingredients on hand.
1: Yeah, that's right. But of itself, it ain't much, is it? Although, then again, it is, because if you just dress it with oil and garlic, then all of a sudden it does. And there's the Parmesan cheese, of course. It does become a thing. Is it just a carrier for other flavours? I suppose that's what I'm asking.
2: Well, it is, but it also has its own inherent magicness. That's not a word, but the starch that comes out of pasta when you cook it is a magic ingredient that helps to emulsify the sauce that you're making for your pasta, and it just elevates it to another level.
1: Okay, so the durum wheat, because traditionally good spaghetti is made with durum wheat, isn't it?
2: Yes, which is a hard wheat.
1: Okay, so why does that make a difference?
2: Because it's a spaghetti that, I guess, once it's cooked, it holds its shape, holds its integrity, but then it's also the starch as you're cooking comes out of that pasta, but you've still got nice texture, and that starch helps to create a lovely sauce for your dish.
1: Because, see, I'm thinking, I mean, if you just mixed up flour and water and dried it out and put it in a bowl, it wouldn't be much. But if you make it into spaghetti, of course, it is something. But I'm guessing it's the fun nature of the shape that makes it attractive, is it?
2: Yeah, why not? And I think, look, different pastas and pasta shapes are traditionally used to hold different sauces. I have largely ignored that in this book because spaghetti is just fun, I think. And this book is fun. You know, it goes through the classics, but it also takes you to other areas that maybe maybe a few nonnas wouldn't approve, but they are delicious nonetheless.
1: I mean, we've had this discussion on air before, and it's a kind of a staple of ABC Radio. I would think, what's the national dish of Australia? But there's a strong argument for saying it's spaghetti bolognese, isn't there?
2: Absolutely. I think it was definitely on weekly rotation in my household when I was growing up.
1: Yeah, and in most households too. The joy of spaghetti bolognese is that it's you don't get much veg in it, but there's a bit. And if you're a parent, you can usually sneak some additional veg in, can't you?
2: True, and you can have containers of it in the freezer, ready to heat up at the drop of a hat.
1: Are you a purist about a bolognese sauce here, Caroline? Because I was raised as a cook on Marcella Hazan, and she's very strict. She's very strict about what goes into a bolognese sauce and how you make it. And there aren't that many ingredients, and you mustn't. And she's very, very harsh on anybody who varies this. So where do you sit with this?
2: Well, it's Marcella who puts the milk in her bolognese,
1: she does.
2: Isn't it?
1: She
2: yeah.
1: does.
2: This book, we do not have a spaghetti bolognese, I hate to say,
1: really?
2: But
1: mm.
2: mostly because of the 20-minute cooking time that all these recipes comply with, and also five ingredients. So we wouldn't be able to make that.
1: Oh, okay. Actually, I'm just trying to think. I don't think there are more than five ingredients, though. There's tomatoes, onion, carrot, celery. That's four.
2: Beef.
1: Oh, beef.
2: Pork.
1: Five. Pork, five. Milk, six. Okay. All right. I give up. I'm just thinking a book about spaghetti that doesn't have a spaghetti bolognese. Okay.
2: There's so many other, you know, we start with the classics. Yeah. Like, you know, the, and I only recently learned this, that when you've got the classic Roman spaghetti dishes, pasta dishes, olive oil, and you've got the greccia, which is the guanciale and olive oil, essentially.
1: Carbonara would
2: and
1: be
2: then
1: a classic
2: you, then,
1: Italian, wouldn't
2: yes,
1: it?
2: And then you,
1: sorry,
2: to that,
1: Roman dish.
2: Yes, yeah. True. And then to that greccia, then you add your eggs and your cheese, and then you add tomatoes. You don't use the eggs, but you add tomatoes, and you've got amatriciana. So a lot of those original ones stem from that very...
1: Yeah.
2: Very simple pasta.
1: Are you a make-your-own pasta person, or do you reckon that it's usually just as good and if you buy it?
2: I definitely think fresh pasta has a place, but I do prefer dry pasta just because I like the texture. I like that little bit of bite that you still get in the centre.
1: Yeah. Probably hard. It's harder to make homemade spaghetti, I guess, because the cut, you'd need specialised cutters to produce the cylinders, wouldn't you?
2: True.
1: Simple spaghetti recipes. Well, what have you got in your book here? Have you got a cacio e pepe?
2: Yep. So that's one of those basic ones as well that comes from that greccia.
1: Yeah. How important is Parmesan cheese to spaghetti, Caroline?
2: It's not essential, but for many of them, it is. An important part, and if you all the recipes in this book we do in the style where you cook your pasta, you have your fry pan, and then you add some of your ingredients, oil, garlic, other flavoring ingredients that you've chosen for your dish, add your pasta and pasta water back, and then agitate that spaghetti in the pan with the pasta water, and that starch that we were talking about earlier, that's when that all sort of does its magic, creates its magic.
1: Now, that's important, isn't it, to get to use a bit of the pasta water sometimes in sauces because...
2: Mm-hmm.
1: That's right. Tell me what it does.
2: So that pasta water that you've... And you've got to be careful not to cook your pasta in too much water. You know, often we were told, you know, plenty of boiling water so it doesn't stick together. But it's not really necessary. As long as you stir it as you... pop it in and it comes back to the boil, there's no need for, you know, a cauldron of water. And then you pull out your pasta, either drain it or pull it out with tongs straight into your frying pan, and always keep a cup of pasta water to the side. And then when you add your spaghetti, you add pasta water and agitate, stir, shake the pan. And it takes a little bit of practice to get that action going, but once you've mastered it, you can use it across all these pasta dishes.
1: Yes, well, it would go well with a matriciana, wouldn't it?
2: Absolutely. And we were talking about cheese, weren't we? And the importance of cheese. So if you've very finely grated your Parmesan cheese or indeed your Pecorino Romano, and then you... stirring with that pasta water and that constant agitation, that just melts in and creates a silky sauce rather than, you know, you don't really know there's cheese in there other than it sort of creates this beautiful creamy sauce.
1: Of course, red wine is a classic ingredient if we're using alcohol for pasta sauces, but you've got recipes here with vodka and gin.
2: Hello.
1: There's no flavour in vodka. What's the? Is there? There's a bit in gin.
2: Well, the apparently the alcohol in the vodka helps to, because the alcohol dissolves some of those flavours.
1: So oh, you get, I see. Right.
2: Yeah, so, and it also helps with the emulsification.
1: Oh, okay.
2: And you can add a little bit at the end, you know, to get a little bit of that vodka character as well.
1: Better to administer it to the cook, I would think.
2: Yeah.
1: Hey, you've got a... What, there's a real ochre dish here, Vegemite spaghetti.
2: Yeah.
1: I'm a Vegemite fan. No, don't make a mistake. Vegemite toast is, you know, what built the nation. It's there would have been... Where would the Anzacs have got without Vegemite? In fact, I don't even think it was made then. But anyway, tell me about Vegemite spaghetti.
2: So Vegemite spaghetti is delicious, and
1: I'll take your word for it.
2: On top of Vegemite, so there's olive oil and butter, and then a little bit of garlic, which you infuse into your oil and butter first, then dissolve your Vegemite in with a little bit of tomato paste, which sort of helps to round out the flavour, and then extra pasta water, as we were talking about, creates a beautiful sauce that
1: cheese
2: gently coats. Just at the end, I think, on this one, a bit of cheddar.
1: Cheddar?
2: Just grated over the top. Yeah. Yeah.
1: Ah, dear. I'm not saying I'm going to try it, but I'm intrigued.
2: Please do. I hope you've got a copy of the book and you can try it at home.
1: We're talking with Caroline Griffiths, author of Midnight Spaghetti. These are dishes when you roll home and you need something to eat. And you know what? We've all been there. And they're basically, well, apart from boiling the spaghetti, they're one-pan dishes, aren't they?
2: They are. They are.
1: Yeah. Terrific stuff. So is spaghetti a terrific stuff too. I don't know why they have all these other shapes. You don't really need them.

0: meat and some wine and then the milk before you put in the tomatoes. I reckon it's a treat. It works. Try it. It looks, it's really delicious. Alrighty, that's it. Now, I'll tell you what, we'll talk some more about Midnight Spaghetti in the last hour. You can come up with your favourite spaghetti recipes. I've got some suggestions, so I'll share mine. You can share yours in the last hour of the program. John, I don't know what the classic Aussie dinner is. Quite frankly, I don't know. You might like to talk to me about that in the last hour of the program. We've got the Mighty Challenge next, 1-300-800-222, 1-300-800-222. The Mighty Challenge is next. 25 questions in 5 categories. If you can answer question number 25, then you will be a winner. All right, let's reconvene after the ABC News.
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0: this is ABC News with David Rowlands. The federal government's gambling advertising reforms have cleared Parliament after Labor struck a deal with a coalition to secure support. Kava Akbari has the details.
1: The new laws will tighten restrictions on gambling advertising across television, radio, online platforms and live sport. Television ads will be capped during restricted periods, while stronger blackouts will apply around live sporting events and gambling advertising will be banned in sporting venues. Coalition amendments will also result in the establishment of a national register, allowing Australians to opt out of receiving gambling ads online. The legislation will now go to the Governor-General for royal assent, with most of the changes due to begin next year.
0: The Israel Defence Forces has cleared its personnel of any criminal wrongdoing in the April 2024 strike on a World Central Kitchen convoy in Gaza, in which Australian woman Zomi Frankham was killed. Middle East correspondent Matthew Doran reports.
2: It says that the IDF had seen an armed gunman travelling with this World Central Kitchen convoy and believed that, considering this individual was armed, that it was a Hamas fighter. Obviously, World Central Kitchen has informed the IDF that this was in fact an armed security guard who had been employed to protect this convoy from looters as it was travelling along. Regardless, that was after the fact, and the IDF launched a strike which killed seven members of the World Central Kitchen team there, including Australian woman Zomi Frankham. This investigation has looked specifically at the decision-making that led to that point.
0: Ukraine's anti-corruption agency says they've carried out raids on lawmakers and senior officials from the presidential office. The revelation brings another test of Ukrainian President Volodymyr Zelensky's political resilience, as he remains dogged by high-level graft investigations. The development comes as Ukraine's former defence minister, Mykhailo Fedorov, has called for elections, which are barred during wartime under Ukrainian martial law. Alexander Merezko is an MP with Ukrainian President Volodymyr Zelensky's party and says it's politically dangerous.
3: Because Putin will definitely use this as a moment of kind of division, political infighting, and he will use it in his favor. So the thing is that holding elections right now, it might just bury the country.
0: The New South Wales Corruption Watchdog has heard two lobbyists at the centre of its investigation into improper political donations fundraised for a body used to raise money for opposition leader Angus Taylor. Pablo Vinales has the story.
4: In its fourth week of public hearings, the Independent Commission Against Corruption was told Liberal operatives Christian Ellis and Jeremy Greenwood were fundraising for the Hume Forum, a vehicle that supported then-Federal Minister Angus Taylor and the Liberal Party. Mr Taylor is the Federal Member for Hume on the New South Wales Southern Tablelands. Today, former Catholic Schools New South Wales boss Dallas McInerney, who is also a factional ally of Mr Taylor, told the inquiry he supported the Hume Forum and attended some events. Angus Taylor is not accused of any wrongdoing and is not part of the ICAC's investigation.
0: The Sydney Swans AFL players at the centre of a scandal engulfing the club say they accept the sanctions handed to them. Georgia Linton-Williams has the details.
5: Riley Bice, Nick Blakey, Isaac Heaney, James Jordan and Chad Warner have apologised.

0: releasing a statement saying they know they have let down their partners and families, the Swans AFLW team, and everyone at the club and the wider community. The players have been suspended for the rest of the season for breaching club standards during a late night of drinking in Melbourne on Sunday. The ABC can reveal Victorian sex crime detectives are travelling to Sydney as part of investigations into an allegation of touching without consent at the Pullman Hotel where the players were staying. Police haven't made arrests or laid charges.
1: The AFL Players Association has issued a statement saying the allegations are very serious and women should be treated with respect. And Australian tennis star Nick Kyrgios says he has tested positive for cocaine on the Spanish island of Mallorca and has issued an apology. The International Tennis Integrity Agency says he has been provisionally suspended from competing and coaching since August the 4th. The ITIA says Kyrgios could appeal his suspension but has not done so. Kyrgios apologised in a social media post, adding that he'll step away from public life for 28 days to focus on getting myself right.
2: Hi, I'm Bridget Brennan with some news just for you. 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

0: Yes, well, hello and how are you? Philip Clark with you on ABC Radio. This is Nightlife. We are right across the country on the local radio network. Very good to be with you and thank you for dropping in. Very good to have your company too. 6 past midnight Eastern time, 6 past 10 in WA. It's 24 to midnight in South Australia and the Territory. If you're in Townsville in Queensland, by the way, from now till 5 a.m, there could be some outages at some stage because of maintenance and repairs. Also between 1 and 5 in the Manning River region, Taree and Gloucester, there could be some problems because of maintenance and repairs. But that's it. The rest of the country should be humming along nicely. Alternatives, ABC Listen, of course. Just use the Listen app or grab us on your TV, TV channel 25. But if you're elsewhere in the country, you should be getting us loud and clear. Check out our podcasts, by the way. The Nightlife News Breakdowns are there. Also, the chat last night with Amy Romikas, which divided opinion, as she usually does. Amy, one of our regular contributors here on the program. It's there if you would like to check it out. 1-300-800-222 is my number if you would like to play the Mighty Challenge. We've got 25 questions in 5 categories. If you can answer question 25, then you will be a winner. Again, no anagram pairs, just, you know, a safety warning. I'm not saying we're not going to have anagram pairs coming back, but not tonight, we don't. And thank you for the suggestions. Look, yeah, lots of suggestions about midnight snacks and midnight spaghetti. Let's talk about it in the last hour, shall we? Dean says, I'm not so sure about your pasta cooking tips. After hearing some of your kitchen habits, you may well throw all your pasta onto the wall to make sure it's done prior to serving. Odd. Dean. Yeah, well, that's true, Dean. No, it's not true. What am I saying? Anyway, let's have that discussion in the last hour of the program when we will check all of that out. Issues of the day in the last hour. Well, look, there's plenty of things to talk about, aren't there? Including some very, very distressing things to talk about as well. You can raise those in the last hour of the program. But in the meantime, in this hour, we have a little thing. Let's get started because you know what? If you're all set and ready, so am I.
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0: 25 questions in 5 categories. Our categories tonight are category number 1, Hump Day. Hump Day. Category number 2, eat dirt. Category number 3, podcasts. Category number 4, vehicles. Category number 5, answers ending in IA. All right. Hump day, eat dirt, podcasts, vehicles, answers ending in IA. 1-300-800-222. There are lines free. You'll get through if you want a line. Loz from Lineham's been hanging on. He'll be our first contestant tonight. G'day, Loz.
2: Hello there. Nice to speak with you.
0: Nice to speak with you too, Loz, yeah. All righty. Robin says, thank goodness no anagrams. My therapist says I'm healed. Yeah, well, I'm not saying it won't come back. Now, Loz, question number 1, what do you want to do here? Hump day, eat dirt, podcasts, vehicles, answers ending in IA.
2: IA, please.
0: Oh, yes, I thought this might be popular. Answers ending in IA. Question number 1. Which widely used chemical compound has the formula NH3?
2: Wouldn't be ammonia because that's got an N. Is N sort of sodium or something? Give me 30 seconds, if not, I'm going to bomb out straight off the bat. Golden duck, not ammonia. I've just got to go ammonia.
0: Ammonia is correct. Yeah, it is. It's ammonia, NH3.
2: What does the N mean?
0: Nitrogen.
2: Well, is ammonia a compound of those other things or something?
0: NH3, ammonia. Question number 2. I don't answer questions. Robin says superphosphate. No.
2: Even after the fact. I'm learning new things every night with you, so thank you. Appreciate it.
0: Loz, question number two. Answers ending in IA. Are we doing this?
2: Yeah. We'll stay, thank you.
0: In a 1516 book, Amorot is the capital of which fictional island?
2: Is Narnia an island? I've got to go Narnia.
0: Not correct.
2: No worries.
0: Thanks, Loz. See ya. Bye-bye. No, thank you. Joe, listening in from Sydney, will the Sydney Swans make their grand final, even with three of their best players out for the rest of the season? Well, that would be an ask, wouldn't it? Adam James from Hobart. G'day, Adam.
3: Good evening, Bill.
0: Question number two, answers ending in IA. In a 1516 book, Amorot is the capital of which fictional island?
3: Unfortunately, my classical education is lacking, and I was thinking there can't be that many books published back then. And I was thinking 1516, and my first thought was wrong, and that was the Canterbury Tales. So you said it finishes in two letters, which were IA, so Utopia.
0: Correct. Very good. Yeah. The answer is Utopia. Yes.
3: If I may quickly, Phil, another ABC announcer recently retired, Trevor.
0: He did. Trevor Chappell.
3: I think if you look up the ABC regulations, that means that you're not allowed to retire for at least 2 years.
0: Oh, probably another 15 years.
3: Good on you, mate. Next question, please. Do we have categories?
0: Can I say one thing, Adam James? Despite widespread rumours, I am not retiring, okay?
3: Thank you for
0: that's
3: that.
0: That's all right. Question, I mean, who would? We're having too much fun. Question number three, we're in answers ending in IA, but you can move anywhere. Hump day, eat dirt, podcasts, vehicles.
3: Vehicles, please.
0: Vehicles. In which city would you find the global headquarters of the BMW car company?
3: Ooh, BMW. Prefer Audis myself. Bavarian Motor Works. Yeah, Bavaria. Nah, sorry, Phil. Too tired. Mine's a blank. I'll pass. Thank you very much.
0: See you, mate. Bye-bye. Adam James, 1-300-800-222. Ray in the Bay's got the right answer. Good on you, Ray. Jane from Homebush had Utopia. Yes, a book published in 1516. That's true. It is.

0: It's going back. Dan from Newcastle. G'day, Dan.
1: How are you, mate?
0: Not too bad. How was the shift? All right?
1: Yeah, it wasn't too bad, mate. Not better than the 20s.
0: Oh, no. It's a train wreck from top to bottom, is it not? You know, just...
1: Oh, I don't get it, Phil. Like, these football players and all that, I don't know how good they've got it.
0: I know.
1: I don't think it's too hard to kick the nose
0: point. Dan, there'd be a million people putting up their hands saying, I agree with you. Anyway.
1: Yep. Anyway.
0: Question number three. The only reason, look, Dan, we'd all love to talk about it a lot, but in the circumstances, it's hard, you know.
1: Oh, yeah.
0: I think as you understand, everyone else understands as well. Question number three. All right, vehicles. In which city would you find the global headquarters of the BMW car company?
1: I don't even know where to start.
0: No,
1: I might have a miss there, mate.
0: No worries. Thanks, Dan. See ya. Bye-bye. Karen from Mullumbimby. Correct. Marion wants me to stay for another 20 years. Okay, Marion, fine. That would put me, yeah, well, it might be stretching it. Madeline, are you a Madeline or a Madeleine? Madeline?
2: I'm actually a Madeline.
0: Oh, a Madeline. Hey. From the...
2: L-Y-N.
0: From the beautiful Scamander, which is on the east coast of Tassie and is a glorious place.
2: It is a beautiful place. We are very lucky, very blessed.
0: Do you live there or do you holiday there, Madeline?
2: A bit of both. I was born in this town and I've been away from it.
0: You're born in Scamander.
2: I've lived here for 10 years, moved away. Yes, all around the state from Tassie. And Mum's from St. Mary's and she'd like, what's your main host's name again? She'd like him to know that because he loves St. Mary's.
0: He does. He lived in St. Mary's. I did anyway. Lived in
2: oh,
0: some...
2: that's you. You're yeah. the main
0: yes,
2: host.
0: Yes, Madeline. I'm the main host. Yes.
2: Hey, hi. Okay. All right. All right. What's the question?
0: Pass my regards on to your mum. What's her name, Madeline?
2: Virginia. She's here. She can hear you. She's here. You can say hi to Virginia and she'll hear you.
0: Hiya, Virginia. Hiya, Virginia. Good on you. Now, remember, Madeline, you have to answer the questions on your own. Okay.
2: Yes.
0: Question number three. In which city would you find the global headquarters of the BMW car company?
2: Oh, BMW. What does it even stand for, BMW? I feel like it's... I want to say Germany, Sweden. I know it's European. Was it the country?
0: In which city? City.
2: Well, I'm going to have to go with Munich. Munich?
0: Munich is correct. All right, question number four. We're in vehicles. You could go to Answers Ending in IA podcast, Eat Dirt or Hump Day.
2: I'm sorry, what's the question again? If I go to...
0: We're in a category called vehicles, but you could stay there. Otherwise, you could go to Answers Ending in IA, Hump Day, Eat Dirt or podcast.
2: Can we please go to IA?
0: Answers Ending in IA.
2: Yes, I'm a word person.
0: Durez, Vlore, and Skoda are cities in which European country?
2: Nova Scotia?
0: Not Nova Scotia.
2: Is that even a country? It might be a city.
0: Thanks, Madeline. Bye, Virginia. See ya.
2: Thank you.
0: Bye. See you later. From the lovely Scamander. All righty. Where are we? Mario's in Lanier. Hello, Mario.
3: Good morning.
0: Question number four, we're up to answers ending in IA. Durez, Vlore, Skoda are cities in which European country?
3: I can give you two answers.
0: I only need one.
3: The first one is Slovakia, but it could be Czechoslovakia. But I'll say Slovakia.
0: Not correct, Mario, but thank you. Thank you. No, not correct. Richard from Melton. Hello, Richard.
4: Hello, thank you. I'm thinking Denmark.
0: No, not Denmark. Sorry, no. Answers ending in IA.

0: No, not Denmark. Stephen's in Launceston, continuing a Tassie theme. G'day, Stephen.
1: G'day, how are you?
0: Pretty good, pretty good.
1: That's good.
0: Question number four. Durres, Vlore, Škoda are cities in which European country?
1: Oh, I was hoping to get vehicles, so I have got no idea.
0: Okay.
1: I might pass on that
0: That's a fair enough answer. It's a fair enough answer.
1: I'll try another one. Okay,
0: see you, Stephen. Thank you. Thank you anyway. Robin, no, that's not correct. Dino in Wagen, not correct. Anne from Paris says, I've been to Munich and been to the global headquarters of BMW. Oh, is it one of those joints where you can go in and watch cars get made, is it? Didn't Mercedes-Benz used to have that, didn't they? You could order a Mercedes-Benz in Germany, I think, and then they'd advise you on the day that it was rolling off the assembly line, and you could go down there and basically see it come off the assembly line and have a whole day of it, and they made a big fuss of you and all that sort of stuff. I don't know whether they still do that. Probably not. Roz from the Fleurieu Peninsula. Hello, Roz.
2: Good evening. Good evening. Good morning. Good afternoon.
0: All of that, yes.
2: Yeah. Good day. Yes. Okay. The only
0: answers ending in IA. Durres, Vlore, Škoda are cities in which European country?
2: Well, we have that bicycle race here, right? That's sponsored by Škoda in Strathalbyn.
0: Oh yeah.
2: It's the Czech Republic. Well, that's all I know. Go to cars.
0: No.
2: I wouldn't buy one. It's in that
0: What have they done to you, Ross?
2: Well, they brought that bicycle race here to South Australia.
0: Oh, I see. You don't like the bike race.
2: Well, no, it's not that I don't like it. It's just that it's overhyped. And I remember when they had that Lance Armstrong, right?
0: Yeah. But that was what about him? Well, he's a crook. He's a crook.
2: Yeah, but everyone was celebrating him. And I live here, and he rode past, and everyone's blah blah blah blah.
0: Oh, I see. So he came out here and rode in the Tour Down Under at one stage, didn't he?
2: Oh, heck yeah, yeah. He rode through here and everything. But Škoda, they've had the thing here with the university Škoda, and I just really thought it was the Czechoslovakians
0: No, it's not, Ross. It's not. You may be right about Škoda. I don't think you are right about it. I think Škoda's are widely thought to be a reasonable car, aren't they? I think several people texting in saying, yeah, they're good cars. Sorry, Roz, that is not correct. Where are we? Glenn from Penrith. G'day, Glenn.
3: Hello, Philip. How are you, mate?
0: I'm very well. Question number four.
3: Well, you're very well, apart from the Swans, of course.
0: Oh, yeah, that's just a disaster from top to bottom. Every aspect of it, horrible, horrible.
3: Yeah, we thought NRL players were bad, mate.
0: Anyway,
3: that's, right on the eve of the semi-finals. They've locked in a home final and they do that kind of thing.
0: Anyway. Question number four. Answers ending in IA. Durres, Vlore and Škoda are cities in which European country?
3: There's a heap of them ending in IA, so I'll just have a crack at Serbia.
0: It's not Serbia. No.
3: Okay, bye.
0: Anyway, Glenn, thank you, mate. You've ruled out, we have ruled out a few, haven't we? It's not Serbia. What about Shane from Singleton? G'day, Shane.
4: Oh, good morning. I haven't rung in for a while.
0: No, you haven't. You've been all right?
4: I'm doing night shift, but this is my week off. I have to stay up trying to stay on the night shift schedule. So I was just listening, and I thought I'll call in.
0: So when are you back on night shift, Shane?
4: Not till the weekend. So I'm getting older now. I'm 61, so I just work the weekend night shifts.
0: You're a young chicken.
4: I don't know.
0: What's the work? Shane, do you mind me asking?
4: I'm an electrician in the coal mines in the Hunter Valley.
0: Oh, okay. In the where?
4: In the Hunter Valley.
0: In the Hunter, okay. Yeah, okay, yeah. Now, I find, because this is a shift job for me too, I agree with you. It's quite hard to go back to normal life, as it were. And I like to do the same, on my days off too. Just try and generally stick on shift time, Shane.
4: Yeah, it's too hard swapping backwards and forwards.
0: Yeah. Wednesday, what's the night shift? When does it start?
4: Not until Friday afternoon at 4:30.
0: And go through to when?
4: I finish at 5:15 in the morning, the next morning.
0: Gee, that's a long shift, isn't it?
4: Yeah, it's 12 and, well, you can say 12 and a half hours you're there.
0: Gee whiz.
4: Three of those, but.
0: Yeah. Okay. I mean, I guess you get paid okay for them, don't you? Yeah.
4: They pay us plenty.
0: Yeah. Yeah. I was thinking, I'm interested in this, Shane. Does stuff happen over at night or not?
4: We're 24-hour operation, but
0: I know you are. But I mean, can you get away with a lot of it? Just basically sitting in the hut or not?
4: No. Where we are, we're really tight on labour and.
0: Okay.
4: There's 7 jobs and 5 people.
0: Oh, okay.
4: Yeah.
0: Hey, by the way, Shane, as a bloke who used to be, when I was a student, a tradies assistant, a tradesman's assistant, do tradesmen still have tradesman's assistants or not?
4: No, I've never had one.
0: Haven't you?
4: Never. In fact, we're all tradesmen and we're all doing, I drive trucks and loaders and bulldozers and maintain the plant, so I do my electrical work and I do everything else.
0: So you do everything else.
4: We all have trades, and we've got fitters and boiler makers but everyone's expected to be able to do everything, so we're so multi-skilled, it's not funny.
0: Well, how about that? I'm back. This is back in the day, I must say. I worked in a big steel plant. The big steel plant in the Gong. And
4: I've been told that. I've been told everyone had an assistant to carry them.
0: Every tradesman. what I used to do was, that's right, we sit in the front of the ute and, listen to all the yakka. But I had to carry the bag. That's right, I had to carry the tools. That's it.
4: Now that's long gone.
0: Yeah. I think it probably was, that's right, a case of it all getting padded up by the union, I suspect. Anyway, it helped me out over the summer, Shane, so I'm eternally grateful for it. Question number 4, answers ending in IA. So we're after this question. Durez, Vlore and Škoda are cities in which European country? Now, don't get stuck on Czechoslovakia because it's not.
4: No. No.
0: It's not Serbia either.
4: No. Okay. So it's it was Czechoslovakia. I know Škoda.
0: No, don't. So. I don't want you to hang around there. Okay.
4: Okay. Okay. I'll just say Austria then.
0: Fair enough. It ends in IA, but it isn't correct. But it's another IA one. That's right. Thanks, Derek. Thanks, Shane. Thanks for the thanks for the chat. Bye. 1-300-800-222 is the number. Okie doke, James from Kingswood. G'day, James.
5: Greetings. Another electrician.
0: Hey.
5: Okay. I'm on my way home, northbound Hammerdown.
0: Oh, yeah. Yeah. What's with the Sparky outburst tonight, James?
5: Oh, well, that's just I only just had the short shift today, six till midnight, so just on my way up.
0: Gee, that's all right. Yeah, that's all right.
5: Yeah. Six in the morning, though.
0: Anyway, I was reading an article the other day saying that there's a big training to be a Sparky's become really popular.
5: Yes.
0: That people are flooding into the trade. Well, that'd be good. I mean, I'm happy to people flooding into any trade, but that's good, James. So it's AI proof, I imagine.
5: Yes, I'm a little bit old school. I actually went to my local member when he was Martin Hamilton Smith, defector of all defectors, and asked to go back to what we call the fifth year, which is a journeyman.
0: Oh, yeah.
5: So there's too much in the electrical trade to, there's too much to know and not enough time to know it in to become a tradesman.
0: Yeah, okay. Hey, Ben says here, because, I was asking Shane a minute ago about whether or not you can sit in the shed, right? Ben says, and he says, no, we're at, doing all sorts of stuff.
5: Capacity, yep.
0: Ben says, not over here in the Pilbara. We shed up on nights, catch a movie, LV lights on, parked up,

0: Imagine how rich Gina would be if we actually struck a blow.
1: He shouldn't be announcing what he does and what he doesn't do.
0: I don't even know Ben.
1: Just got himself sacked.
0: I don't know, Ben's his real name. That's right. So did you dig any iron ore last night? Nah, I couldn't find any. No. Went round with the shovel, couldn't find any anywhere. No.
1: Yeah, magnet didn't work on the ground today.
0: Don't reckon there's any iron ore here, mate. No, no.
1: No.
0: No. Hey, question four. Come on, we've got to get rid of this one.
1: Croatia.
0: No, we've had Croatia.
1: I said the wrong one, sorry. I know what I was... Anyway, bye.
0: Thanks, James. Bye, mate. See you later. Well, there'll be a Royal Commission into the trades in Australia after this. Trev on Surfers Paradise. G'day, Trev.
2: Oh, hello, Philip.
0: Duraz, Vlorë and Škoda are cities in which European country?
2: Oh, God. There's been so many IAs, hasn't there?
0: There are a few left, yeah.
2: Yeah. Look. Has anybody picked up on the Škoda hint?
0: No, don't go there. Lots of people have picked up on the Škoda hint, and it's not a hint. It may well be my pronunciation of Škoda.
2: Škoda. So you're talking something a little bit Slavic. I don't know. I'm thinking Flores, I thought, was in...
0: Duraz, Vlorë. Škoda are cities in which European country?
2: Look, my guess was the one I didn't dare to mention, the country that shall not mention its name. I don't know. Italia?
0: Not Italia. No, sorry.
2: Well, that's where Florence.
0: Thanks, mate. No, it's not Italia. Judith from Glen Innes. G'day, Judith.
3: G'day.
0: You're not an electrician by any chance, are you?
3: No. the answer is Bavaria.
0: No, it's not Bavaria.
3: It's not Bavaria.
0: No, it's not Bavaria. Gee, we're stuck on this one. Beverly from Atherton. G'day, Beverly.
4: Well, I'm laughing my head off here because I have a Škoda, but then
0: they're quite good, aren't they? They're quite good little cars, aren't they?
4: Oh, it's damn good. It's 13 years old. Hey. Anyway, it's lovely to drive. It's a really, it's a mix of, quite a few, apparently. There's a bit of Audi in it and there's a bit of BMW and there's a motorbike, sub-flash motorbike parts in it.
0: It's a bit of VW in it.
4: It's under the umbrella of Volkswagen now. But anyway, yeah. I think it might be Albania.
0: Oh, thank heavens. Gee whiz. Thank heavens you came along, Beverly, because we were stuck.
4: It's probably about all I'll know, but anyway.
0: Duraz, Vlorë and Škoda are all cities in Albania. All right, question number five. We're in answers ending in IA. You can stay there if you like, or you could move to vehicles, hump day, eat dirt or podcasts.
4: Oh, stay where we are. I matter much, I don't think.
0: Answers ending in IA. What is the name of Winston Smith's lover in the novel 1984?
4: Wouldn't have a clue. Now I'll let someone else have that one.
0: Thanks, Bev. See ya. Bye. Fair enough. In the great state of, well, it's not a state, in the great state of Queensland, there is the great town of Texas. G'day, Brett.
5: G'day, Phil. How are you tonight?
0: Pretty good, yeah. Question five, Rob. Two answers ending in IA. What's the name of Winston Smith's lover in the novel 1984?
5: Olivia.
0: Not Olivia, but it's if it's the bill, you're right, but it's not Olivia. Pete from Sweden. G'day, Pete.
6: Hi, Phil. How are you?
0: Pretty good. What's the name of Winston Smith's lover in the novel 1984?
6: No idea. I was ringing in for Albania. let's just try and think of something ending in IA.
0: It's not Olivia.
6: Mia.
0: Not Mia. Sorry, Pete. Thank you. Not Mia. Virginia from Tassie. G'day, Virginia.
7: Hello, Phil.
0: Is Madeline still with you?
7: Yes, she is. I have to tell the truth.
0: Yeah, no, that's
7: and,
0: right. That's
7: she sort of screwed up the conversation. I just wanted to put in a little two bobs worth for a Back to St Mary's Day on the 31st October. It's a long weekend in November and there's a Back to St Mary's Day. And I know that you grew up in St Mary's for a short
0: time. I did. I went to school at the St Mary's District School.
7: And a friend of mine remembers your dad.
0: Hey, he was a teacher there. That's right.
7: Yes. Yeah, so
0: I went to grade.

0: grade one. I went to kindergarten in grade one.
1: Oh, that's lovely. Yeah. St. Mary's is a great place.
0: It
1: and
0: is.
1: It's a very pretty little town, and we all love it.
0: It's a very pretty little town. It is, yeah.
1: I just wanted to give it a pump, that's all. Anyway.
0: I went back. When I was driving around Tassie not so long ago, well, a few years ago, I took the girls.
1: Oh, lovely.
0: I said, this is where I went to school. you know what? I don't think it's changed that much since I was there, actually.
1: No, it hasn't. And it's the most beautiful setting for a school up on the hill with the beautiful gardens in front.
0: Wow, isn't
1: it? It's a beautiful setting.
0: Yeah, it is. Question number five, answers ending in IA. What's the name of Winston Smith's lover in the novel 1984?
1: I wouldn't have a clue, but I'll say Lydia.
0: It's not Lydia. No, no, thank you. Thanks, thanks, Virginia.
1: Okay.
0: Bye. Gary from Perth. G'day, Gary.
2: How you going, mate?
0: Pretty good.
2: I'm just going to guess Diana.
0: Not Diana.
2: A lovely girl, anyway.
0: Bye. Lovely. Diana is a lovely name, but it's not Diana. Doesn't also end in IA either. Nicole from Flinders Park, whose name doesn't end in IA either. G'day, Nicole.
3: It certainly does not. Hello.
0: Hello.
3: Who knew that there were so many European countries ending in IA?
0: Oh, there's a heap. What's the name of Winston Smith's lover in the novel 1984?
3: I've been considering reading this book and I have not done it. And I just can't believe that Virginia didn't take the opportunity. So I'm just going to say Virginia.
0: Oh, nice. Yes. It does end in IA, but it's not Virginia.
3: Sadly, no.
0: Sorry, Nicole.
3: Okay.
0: See
3: you.
0: Bye. No, it's not. Catherine from Wonthaggi. Hello, Catherine.
4: Hello.
0: How are you?
4: I'm okay.
0: Good to hear you.
4: I'm really keen to Google it.
0: To do good. Good on you. Question number five. Come on, you'll know this. What's the name of Winston Smith?
4: No, I don't know it.
0: Oh, no. What?
4: I knew Albania. I've been to Albania. Mm. Haven't read 1984 for a few years.
0: Mm.
4: I'll just guess Sophia.
0: Not Sophia, no.
4: Sorry. Well.
0: Sorry, Catherine. See you, mate. Bye-bye. No, it's not Sophia. Peter in the Barossa. G'day, Pete.
5: Hello. How are you, Phil?
0: Pretty good. What's the name of Winston Smith's lover in the novel 1984?
5: I'm going to struggle. I was hanging out for the Albanian one because we were just there 2 weeks ago.
0: Oh, how about that?
5: Yeah, and we went to Skoda, which they actually pronounce Skod. They pronounce it Skodra.
0: I'm sure they do. Peter, I'm sure they do. That's right.
5: Yeah, it's a beautiful place. Less visited and unique. It was wonderful. We had almost 10 days there.
0: There's some amazing Roman ruins, apparently, in Albania. Do you know where they went?
5: Yes, Butrint, it's called.
0: Yeah.
5: And when we were there, there was the tessellated floors in amazing condition. And it's only, they keep it covered because it's in a wetlands and they keep it covered with dolomite.
0: Okay.
5: And they only ever open it for 10 days every 3 years, and we were there.
0: Oh, wow. How about that?
5: It was incredible to see. It was in such good condition. And
0: good on you.
5: Yeah. Very, very good.
0: What's the name of Winston Smith's lover in the novel 1984?
5: I don't know. Have we had Olivia?
0: No, we've had Olivia. Yeah.
5: Yeah.
0: Sorry, Pete. See ya. Jakob from Fremantle has got the right answer on the text line. He says, home of the mighty Dockers. Yes. Well, Jakob, if you blokes don't win the grand final, I'd be very, very surprised, given the way it's all falling out for you and the way you've been playing too. Matt from Reservoir. Hi, Matt.
6: Hi, Phil. Matt from Reservoir knows it too, not just...
0: What's the name of Winston Smith's lover?
6: It's Julia.
0: Julia. Yes, Julia. Correct.
6: And I think you gave people the wrong sort of car hint for Albania. You should have gone with Tirana.
0: That would have been a better hint, wouldn't it? Yeah, that's true.
6: It was the red herring.
0: It was, but it is a city in Albania, even though it's probably not pronounced Skoda. It's spelt like that. Hey, question number six. We're in answers ending in IA. Last one, if you like.
6: What are the other options?
0: Vehicles, hump day, eat dirt, podcasts.
6: Oh, they all sound diabolical. They all sound...
0: They are a bit diabolical, I agree, yeah.
6: I reckon let's go cars.
0: Vehicles. I didn't say cars.
6: Sorry.
0: I didn't say cars. Question number six. With over 50 million units sold,

0: What is the best-selling model of car of all time?
1: Ooh. 50 million.
0: With over 50 million units sold. So if you can't get parts for this car, you're really not trying, are you?
1: So it's got to be something that's been sold for ages.
0: What's the best-selling model of car of all time?
1: I reckon it's either going to be something like the Hindustan Ambassador, which is like the Morris that they were still making up until a few years ago, or it's a Golf or a Beetle. Golf.
0: Not correct.
1: Ah.
0: Out of bounds, Matt.
1: Disaster.
0: See ya.
1: Was I close?
0: Well, how can you be close when it's the wrong answer? no, it's the wrong answer. Family. It's the wrong answer. And no, Matt, you weren't close.
1: Okay? How will I find out?
0: See ya. You weren't close. No. Andrew from Smithton. G'day, Andrew.
2: G'day, Philip.
0: I'm good. With over 50 million units sold, what's the best-selling model of car of all time? The what?
2: It'll be a Model A or Model T.
0: No, Ford. Not the Model T. No, not correct. Alex from Collingwood. G'day, Alex.
3: Oh, hi.
0: With over 50 million units sold, what's the best-selling model of car of all time?
3: And this has got to end in IA.
0: No.
3: Right.
0: No, we're in a category called vehicles. Okay.
3: 50 million units. You can't go past the Volkswagen Beetle, can you?
0: Is that your answer?
3: Yes.
0: Not correct. I'm glad you said it because quite a few people are saying it, but it's not right. It's not the VW Beetle, even though a lot of people have guessed that. Some people have got the right answer here. Bob from Greenacre. G'day, Bob.
4: G'day, Phil. Look, in the 1970s, I was waiting for a job on the waterfront to come up, and I was a TA for the Sydney Water Board, a tradesman's assistant.
0: Oh, there you go.
4: And we used to get the tradies' lunches, and
0: that's it.
4: If you made a blue, they wanted their tools, and they'd ask for certain tools, and you'd have to go back to the ute and get the tool.
0: Yeah, but go back to the truck and get it. Yeah.
4: It was a labourer's job, but it was quite a handy job.
0: Yeah,
4: if you got on with the trade.
0: Yeah, well, I found so. You get on with your trade, it was fine. Actually, there were some good lurks in it.
4: Quick, you got home early.
0: Yeah. Hey, question number six, vehicles. What with over 50 million units sold, what's the best-selling model of car of all time?
4: Look, I used to love driving mine. I had it for 20 years. It was a Toyota Camry.
0: Not a Camry. No, Bob, not a Camry. Oh, wow, I thought we were going to get there then. Fitzy from Coogee. Hello, Fitzy.
5: Oh, hey, g'day. It's a Toyota Corolla.
0: Correct. Yeah, it's a Toyota Corolla. The Toyota Corolla has had over 50 million units sold. It's the best-selling model of car of all time.
5: Absolutely.
0: Question number seven. Question seven, vehicles. If you like, you can move somewhere else if you want.
5: Yeah, I better move because actually, that's probably the only car I actually know, frankly.
0: Answers ending in IA. Hump Day, Eat Dirt, Podcasts.
5: Let's go Podcasts.
0: Podcasts, okay. First released in 2015, which podcast is hosted by Annabelle Crabb and Lee Sales?
5: Annabelle Crabb and Lee, it's one of those questions, if you don't know, you don't know, isn't it?
0: Yeah, I know.
5: Let me just have a think. Annabelle Crabb. No, I'll pass. Thanks, Phil. Good luck with the rest.
0: Okay, mate. Thank you. Bye-bye. 1-300-800-222 is the number. Jeff from Bacchus Marsh. G'day, Jeff.
6: Good evening.
0: First released in 2015, which podcast is hosted by Annabelle Crabb and Lee Sales?
6: No experience.
0: No. All righty. Does anybody know the answer to this? It could be a bit tough. Richard from Lena Valley. G'day, Richard.
7: Oh, what a feeling. Corolla.
0: Yes.
7: Yeah, you've got me absolutely smashed with the podcast. Don't do podcasts, but

0: Anyway, yep, I'll jump for joy anyway.
1: All right, mate, thank you. Bye-bye. So I was going to say, why listen to a podcast when you can listen to the radio? However, we do this and we do both, just so you can listen to the radio and listen to our podcast. Joe from Melton, correct. 1-300-800-222 is the number. Dan from Scarborough. G'day, Dan.
2: G'day, mate. How are you?
1: Not bad. First released in 2015, which podcast is hosted by Annabelle Crabb and Lee Sales?
2: Oh, sorry, mate. I've got no idea.
1: No good.
2: I was ringing up for the Corolla.
1: That's all right. No, that's all right. I might help you along a bit here. I think this is tricky. Joey from Coffs Harbour. Hi, Joey.
3: G'day. On the Corolla one, I think that could be beaten, actually, by I think Lada made 50 million cars, but only 10 of them actually work.
1: They made 50 million, but only 10 of them got out of the factory because the rest exactly. of them fell apart.
3: Exactly.
1: Question number 7, first released in 2015, which podcast is hosted by Annabelle Crabb and Lee Sales? It's called Chat 10 and what next?
3: I'm only thinking kitchen cabinet, but that's not correct.
1: No.
3: So, no. Thanks, eh?
1: Thanks, mate. Bye. Kitty from Ballin, the best car I ever had. Toyota Corolla, red gas shocks. Car would rust out before the engine. That is true. Rose in Wanneroo, that's right. Yes. Margot in North Adelaide, good. Sal from Redlands, good. Anna in Karen, yep's got the right answer. What about Michelle from Melville? I'll come to you in a second. Tracy from Launceston. G'day, Tracy.
4: G'day, Phil.
1: First released in 2015, which podcast is hosted by Annabelle Crabb and Lee Sales? It's called Chat 10. What else?
4: Looks 3.
1: Correct. Yes, Chat 10, Looks 3. Question number 8. We're in podcasts, but you can move to vehicles, answers ending in IA, hump day, or eat dirt.
4: We'll say eat dirt.
1: Eat dirt. In soil science, which four-letter word refers to a kind of soil composed of a mix of sand, silt and clay, and it's considered ideal for agriculture?
4: Loam.
1: Correct. Loam. Yes. If you order a couple of cubic metres of loam to get your garden going.
4: Yeah.
1: Question number 9. We're in eat dirt, if you like.
4: Yes, please.
1: What's the highest charting song by rock band Wheatus, an outsider anthem that was featured in the movie Loser?
4: Teenage Dirtbag.

0: righty, question number 10, Tracy. You can stay and eat dirt if you like.
1: Yes, please do.
0: Used as fertilizer or soil conditioner, vermicast is the name for the nutrient-rich matter produced by which creatures?
1: Worms.
0: Correct, yes. Earthworms. Very good. Question number 11. We're in Eat Dirt.
1: Yep.
0: Based on a novel by Chris Hammer, which ABC series stars Michael Dorman as Detective Ivan Luchik?
1: Oh, it's Treasure and Dirt.
0: Correct.
1: I really enjoyed it. It was great.
0: It is called Treasure and Dirt. Nice work. Okay, that's 1, 2, 3, 4. Did you start with the podcast? Yeah.
1: Yeah, the chat 10 looks chat 10. Correct.
0: So 5 on the trot. Nice work. Nice work, Tracy. Question number 12. Where you've got one left in Eat Dirt, if you like.
1: Yep.
0: Released in 1989, Flowers in the Dirt was the 9th solo studio album from which English musician?
1: No, I don't know. Flowers in the Dirt. Oh. I don't know, but I'll say Eric Clapton.
0: No, not Eric Clapton. No. Thanks, Trace. Good on you.
1: Thank you.
0: Bye. Thanks for helping us along. No, not Eric Clapton. Meryl from Armidale in Melbourne. G'day, Meryl.
2: Oh, hi, Phil. I haven't rung for so long, and I was prompted to ring by Annabelle Crabb and Lee Sales, but I've missed them, haven't I?
0: Chat 10 looks 3, yep. Been and gone.
2: I've been followers of them since they first started it.
0: Oh, okay. Good on you. You know, they're two likely gals.
2: They are.
0: Question number 12, we're in Eat Dirt. Released in 1989, Flowers in the Dirt was the 9th solo studio album from which English musician?
2: Guess what? Well, music is my least possible subject, so I'm going to say thank you very much.
0: No worries.
2: Bye-bye. I'll ring you again another time.
0: Yeah, give us a call again. Robin says, as toddlers, dirt tasted good, especially after it rained. Yes, it did. Ray in the Bay's got the right answer here. Annette from Perth, good. Paul from Plainlands, yes, no. She was very good, wasn't she? Sam from Thornley, no, it's not Peter Gabriel. What about Mark from Nunawading? G'day, Mark.
3: Hi, how are you, mate?
0: Pretty good. Question 12, released in 1989. Flowers in the Dirt was the 9th solo studio album from which English musician?
3: Is my favourite, Paul McCartney.
0: Correct, it was. It was Paul McCartney.
4: It's just one of those things, you know, when you reach a certain level of fame. Like with the Beatles, you know, once we split up, there were just a lot of people offering a lot of money and saying, we'll get back together for me then. But the trouble is that if you were even going to consider doing something like that, you'd have to have a really great enthusiasm within the group because, you know, you can't just start things just for... just for some money and go and do it. Not a thing like that, anyway. So the missing factor is the enthusiasm at the moment, which is fair enough, you know. I mean, we did our bit. I think the four of us would probably just prefer to, like, leave it as it was and leave the whole story intact rather than sort of coming back and doing some disastrous reunion show, you know, like Sinatra's 50th farewell concert.
0: And fair enough too. Fair enough to Paul McCartney on why the Beatles are not getting back together and were not getting back together. Mark, question number 13, no more Eat Dirt. So you got Hump Day, podcasts, answers ending in IA or vehicles?
3: Let's see. I'll go vehicles again.
0: Back to vehicles.
3: Yeah, Mark, I'll give it a go.
0: What sort of vehicles are Czech hedgehogs designed to stop?
3: What was that, a Czech hedgehog?
0: Yeah, what sort of vehicles are Czech hedgehogs designed to stop?
3: Let's see, anti-tank?
0: Correct. Defense? Correct, yes, tanks. Very good. All righty, question 14. We're in vehicles, if you like.
3: Yeah, keep going.
0: Because of his love of travel, Columbanus is the patron saint of which vehicles?
3: I'll have to pass on that one.
0: Good. All right, Mark.
3: I haven't heard of the guy at all, so thank you so much.
0: No worries. Thank you. We've got lines free if you want to grab one. 1-300-800-222 is the number. I'm fixing up my 2007 Royal Enfield Bullet, says my texter. The last one with drum brakes and the cast iron head. I'm not so a good fan. I'm a big fan of the drum brakes, but I know what you mean about Enfields. They're still being made, aren't they? Not quite in the same way. Betty from Dapto. Hey, the line's free, by the way. 1-300-800-222. Hi, Betty.
5: Hello, Phil.
0: We're up to question 14 here, Bet.
5: I had a Toyota Corolla for 26 years.
0: Anyone who's had a Toyota Corolla and hasn't sold it has always had it for at least 26 years because they never, ever wear out.
5: Well, my mechanic used to say that it'd see me out, and it probably would have, but we sold it, we traded it in because we wanted something a little bit bigger to pull a trailer.
0: Oh, okay, yeah. No, they're probably not your best towing car, I suppose. Or maybe a little box trailer if you've got some,
5: We've got a nice Toyota now, but it's a station wagon and it's very handy.
0: Yeah, well, I'm sure. All righty. Now, Bet, because of his love of travel, Columbanus is the patron saint of which vehicles?
5: I've got to think of a vehicle. You got me here. It's not a Plymouth Chrysler, is it?
0: What did you say? A Plymouth what?
5: Chrysler.

0: either.
1: No.
0: I'll tell you a story about that. When I was, my dad had one when I was about 14. That's a long time ago,
1: Bet.
0: It's a beautiful car.
1: Yeah. Beautiful old thing. Hey, Bet, we better move on because we've got to get some questions done. Nice to hear.
0: One of those nights.
1: Nice to hear from you, Betty.
0: Thank you. Bye.
1: Regards to everyone at home, Fred and Adrian. Jane from Homebush, that's correct. Yes, that is correct. Because of his love of travel, Columbanus is the patron saint of which vehicles, huh? 1-300-800-222 is the number. Steve the truckie says the Pope Mobile. No. I don't think the Pope Mobile has a patron saint, does it? Given the Pope's in there. Jeff at Hornsby, no, not correct. Joyce from Perth has got the right answer. Who else has got the right answer? Maria, no, that's not right. What about Laurie? G'day, Laurie.
2: Oh, gee, I'm on straight away.
1: Yeah. We've got some spots free if you want to grab one. because of his love of travel.
2: You actually cut me off the other day.
1: Oh.
2: Because I think you must have thought I had a brain trust, but it was actually my partner came into the room because he was cooking something and he tried to tell me something, didn't realise I was on air.
1: Oh, that's not good. Sorry about that. Because of his love of travel, Columbanus is the patron saint of which vehicles?
2: I'll try trains.
1: No, not trains, Laurie. Not trains. Jane has got the right answer. Joyce has got the right answer. Anybody else? 1-300-800-222. Tony in Ballina. Yes, that is correct. Because of his love of travel, Columbanus is the patron saint of which vehicles? Lines are free. 1-300-800-222. Leon in Smythesdale, Victoria. Not a bus. Patsy says, "My Corolla is 32 years old." Love the program. Oh, dear. Long-lived Corollas. We can talk about them in the last hour, by the way. If you want to have a chat about your long-lived Corolla, tell me about it in the last hour. The Pope's on a mission from God, says my texter, just like the Blues Brothers. Well, that's true enough. The Pope is on a mission from God. Is the Toyota Corolla the best car ever? The Golf would be up there, wouldn't it? The VW Beetle. Well, the Beetle was a peculiar car. It was a very peculiar car. I mean, to drive, quite frankly, the driving experience wasn't that great, I didn't think. You might have some thoughts about it. Let's discuss it in the last hour. 1-300-800-222. Joe from Wodonga. No, it's not hot air balloons. Let's not get too weird on this one. Because of his love of travel, Columbanus is the patron saint of which vehicles? 1-300-800-222. Come on, we've got lines free. Help me out here. Not boats, Alan in Cumnock. No, not boats. It's pretty straightforward, I would have thought. What are we after? Columbanus is the patron saint of which vehicles? Has anybody got it on the text line? I know a few people. Yes, Kitty from Ballina. No, not Land Rovers. No, Joyce had it. Annette has got the right answer. Nobody? 1-300-800-222. Help me out here. Susan from Hobart. No, it's not planes. Graham from Barrel. Hello, Graham.
3: Hello, Phil. I think it could be a Land Rover.
1: No, it's not Land Rovers. No. Sorry, mate. No, it's not Land Rovers. Helen from South Melbourne. Hello, Helen.
4: Hi, Phil.
1: Help me out.
4: Rover?
1: Is it what?
4: Is it Rover?
1: No.
4: A Rover is a roamer, is a traveller, so...
1: Yes, no, I see what you're saying. No, that's not right. Paul from Esperance is in the truck. G'day, Paul.
5: G'day, Phil. How you going, mate?
1: Not bad. What are we after here?
5: I think it could be a Land Rover, is it?
1: Now, why is everyone saying a Land Rover?
5: Oh, well,
1: the answer's wrong. You can have another.
5: They would need a patron saint, wouldn't they?
1: Thank you, Paul. Oh, dear. I don't know why everyone's saying a Land Rover, apart from that joke. Bobsled says a monk with a love of.

0: That's no good.
1: Because of his love of travel, Colin Barnett says the patron saint of which vehicles?
0: Hang on. Colin Barnett was the Premier of West Australia a while ago. Is it the same person?
1: Which, vehicles? Which vehicles? Any? No?
0: Sorry, can I have the question one more time, please?
1: Okay, Eddie, I'll put you on hold because we've got to go back to you in a moment.
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6: ABC News with David Rollins. The Israel Defence Forces has published its findings on high-profile Gaza strikes that killed civilians. Middle East correspondent Caitlin Kelly reports.
7: The IDF has responded to some of the highest-profile Gaza attacks that killed aid and medical workers, including launching a criminal investigation into the killing of Hind Rajab. For the first time, the military acknowledged it opened fire on the vehicle where the five-year-old was trapped for hours. A lengthy phone call to the Red Crescent drew international attention. A criminal probe was also announced into an attack on Palestinian paramedics, which left 15 dead, their remains buried by soldiers in a mass grave. But another two investigations into the killing of Doctors Without Borders staff cleared military personnel of criminal wrongdoing.
6: The Royal Commission on Anti-Semitism and Social Cohesion has been told that healing divisions between Muslim and Jewish Australians is hard work, but achievable through grassroots efforts. The inquiry has heard evidence from Jewish interfaith advocate Abe Schwartz, who has run monthly Jewish-Muslim meetings in Melbourne since late 2023. He says some of the attendees are actively involved in pro-Palestinian activism. They're keen to build ties with Jewish people as well.
8: To not have the tent as wide open as possible and to limit who can sit together was defeating the purpose. It's hard work that has to be done. It's difficult, challenging work. And to cop out and just do it with people that are already getting along well and respectful, that's not the work.
6: Australians will be able to block gambling advertising across their online accounts under reforms that have now passed federal parliament. Kaveh Akbari reports.
9: The new national opt-out register was added after negotiations between Labor and the coalition, replacing a system that would have required people to manage their preferences across individual platforms. The broader package also restricts gambling advertising on television and radio, as well as strengthening bans around live sport. The government says the changes reduce exposure while preserving regulated advertising, but critics argue an opt-out model still places too much responsibility on consumers. The bill will now proceed to the Governor-General for royal assent.
6: Economists say real wages continue to be outpaced by inflation, but it's not necessarily a bad thing at the moment. The wage price index increased by 0.8% in the June quarter, taking the annual price of wage growth to 3.2%. The annual headline inflation rate currently stands at 3.8%. AMP's Deputy Chief Economist, Deanna Messina, says the headline wages figures don't take into account the long-term picture.
10: We don't necessarily want wages and inflation to run at the same level quarter by quarter. We need to look at it on a more longer-term basis, because if we continue to get wages running at the same level of inflation, well, you're just going to go down the path of getting an inflation outbreak and things just to be worse.
6: Governor General Sam Mostyn says she is shocked and troubled by sexual assault allegations linked to Sydney Swans AFL players. Jessica Halloran has the story.
11: Ms. Mostyn, who is a former Sydney Swans board member and the first woman AFL commissioner, has told the ABC that her first thoughts were with the alleged sexual assault victim, whom she hoped was being well supported. She says it's an important reminder of the need for constant vigilance for the respectful treatment of women everywhere. Five players have now been stood down for the rest of the season by the Swans for breaching behavioural standards over their late-night drinking. An investigation by Victoria Police is ongoing.
6: Australian Nick Kyrgios has been provisionally suspended from tennis after testing positive for cocaine during a tournament. Tuiong Fitzpatrick has more.
12: The Australian submitted a sample during the Mallorca Open on the 22nd of June that was later found to contain traces of cocaine. In a post on Instagram, Kyrgios has apologised and says

0: made a huge mistake and takes full responsibility for it. Under the suspension, Kyrgios cannot play, coach or attend Grand Slams or any events sanctioned by the men's and women's tennis tours. The 31-year-old has played just 4 singles matches this season, having struggled with knee and wrist injuries in recent years. The International Tennis Integrity Agency says Kyrgios could appeal against the provisional suspension, but has not done so to date.
1: 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For more at any time of the day or night, you can download the ABC Listen app.
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0: Yes. Well, hello, and how are you? Philip Clark with you on ABC Radio. This is Nightlife. 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And I hope you're getting us loud and clear. Lots of ways to listen. 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Just put Nightlife into the search bar. Right, we're going to clean up the Mighty Challenge and then into our issues of the day. Your favourite spaghetti recipes, what do you reckon the best car ever built was? Was it the Toyota Corolla? Probably. I don't know. What is it? What do you think? What is going to be done or ought to be done about this whole tobacco mess? 1-300-800-222. Plenty of things to talk about. Let's finish up something first.
1: The Mighty Challenge.
0: And we had Eddie on board from Perth. G'day, Ed.
2: Phil, I deserve a black magnet just for the still here, I think. What do you think? No?
0: Hey, tell me, we're in a category called vehicles.
2: Maybe a maroon magnet or something like that.
0: Because of his love of travel, Colin Barnett is the patron saint of which vehicles?
2: Not Colin Barnett. How about a three-wheeled vehicle?
0: No.
2: Like they have in the goodies or something like
0: that? No.
2: Okay.
0: Everyone's overthinking it. Everyone is overthinking this. Terence from Perth. G'day, Terence.
3: G'day, Philip.
0: What did we want to do? What's the answer here?
3: Well, mate, it wasn't trains. And one of your callers, you said he was in a truck. But I don't think he took the hint, and so I think it might be truck.
0: No. I said it wasn't a truck. Okay.
3: Oh.
0: No, not trucks.
3: Oh, do they have to be wheeled vehicles?
0: Well, it's in vehicle. Well, I don't answer questions, but tell me, I don't want people to overthink this. Because of his love of travel, Colin Barnes is the patron saint of which vehicles? Now, it's not buses, not trucks.
3: Cars.
0: Not cars, no. Okay. We're nearly there because is there anything left? Lisa in Brisbane. Hi, Lisa.
4: Hi, how you going?
0: Pretty well. What's left?
4: I reckon it's caravans.
0: Oh, no, it's not caravans. No, David from Shell Harbour. Hello. G'day, David. Hi, David. Not there. I'll put you on hold just in case we'll get you back in a second. Jay from Leppington. Hi, Jay.
5: Motorcycles.
0: Thank you.
5: Motorcycles.
0: Yes.
5: People are fucking Land Rovers.
0: Where's the Land Rover thing come from?
5: I just think people are confused tonight. When you had Skoda in the...

0: Albania. In that, people were thinking vehicles, and that's why they were going back to Czechoslovakia, even though it's not a country anymore.
1: No,
0: here, Albania, Roma.
1: All right, we've got one left in vehicles, if you like. One left in answers ending in IA, or otherwise you could go Hump Day or podcasts.
0: I'll try. I'll see if vehicles.
1: Okay, with a name meaning great vehicle, Mahayana is the dominant branch of which religion? Mahayana.
0: Mahayana. Can you play it again?
1: With a name meaning great vehicle, Mahayana is the dominant branch of which religion?
0: Mahayana. Sikh?
1: Not Sikh. No, not Sikh. Thanks, Jay. See you, mate. No, not Sikh. Steve from Belgrave, I'll come there shortly. Steve in Northam. G'day, Steve.
2: G'day, Phil. How are you?
1: Pretty good. With a name meaning great vehicle, Mahayana is the dominant branch of which religion?
2: It's got to be a stab out of all of them, mate. I'll just go Hindi.
1: Not Hinduism. No, sorry, mate. No, not Hinduism. Okay, not Sikhs, not Hindus. The other Steve from Belgrave South. G'day, Steve.
3: Hi, good evening.
1: Mahayana is the dominant branch of which religion?
3: I actually call for the bonnet question. I missed the answer. What was the answer?
1: Motorcycles.
3: I knew that because of the Francis Bonnet motorcycle. That's what I was going to say. Oh, bugger it. Anyway. Religion.
1: With a name meaning great vehicle, Mahayana is the dominant branch of which religion?
3: Yeah, I was going to say Hindu as well. No clue, I'm sorry.
1: No good? Okay. Not Sikhs, not Hindus. Harry in the Bay, you're right. Yes, exactly. Exactly. Cameron from South Perth. Hello, Cameron.
4: Yeah, good evening or good morning. Yeah, I think it must be Buddhism.
1: Correct, yes. Mahayana is the dominant branch of Buddhism. Very good. Well done, Cameron. Question 16. No more vehicles. We've got one left in answers ending in IA. Otherwise, it's Hump Day or podcasts.
4: No, Hump Day.
1: Hump Day. The Bactrian camel, that's the two-humped camel, is the only land mammal on Earth capable of surviving by drinking what?
4: Salt water.
1: Correct. Very good. Nice work. Two on the trot. Good, Cameron. Question number 17, staying in Hump Day.
4: Yeah, please.
1: First sighted on the 28th of June, 1991, near Byron Bay on the East Coast, what type of animal is Migaloo?
4: Well, what was the year, please?
1: 1991.
4: And
1: what type of animal is Migaloo?
4: Don't you say a whale?
1: Correct. Yes, it is. It's a whale, a humpback whale. Question number 18. We're in Hump Day.
4: Yep.
1: Three on the trot. Nice work. Which breed of cattle that originated in India is characterised by a distinctive shoulder hump?
4: I'm a cattle breeder too. What do they call them? Oh, man, that? Geez, I'm not. I'll have to keep away from the Soviets now. That's, I know. I've seen a thousand of them.
1: I know you know it, yeah. No good?
4: Gee, I can't believe it. I can't tell you.
1: Sorry, Cameron. We'll have to move on. I'm sorry about that, but I know you know it. Vando's on the road. G'day, Vando.
5: G'day, Phil. How are you?
1: Pretty good. Which breed of cattle that originated in India is characterised by a distinctive shoulder hump?
5: It'd be a Brahma.
1: A Brahmin, yes, but I'll give it to you. A Brahmin.
5: Thank you.
1: Correct.
5: Yeah, I was thinking in plural.
1: Yeah. Oh, I see. I'm driving a mob of Brahma. Okay.
5: Yeah, there you go. And I don't want any drama.
1: I don't want any drama. Yeah, that's right.
5: Yeah, not Western Crooked. Sorry. Okay.
1: Question 19. We're in Hump Day. But you
5: Yeah, so in Hump Day. Yeah, you know, so in Hump Day.
1: In an 1831 novel, who is described as having, quote, a huge head sprouting red hair between the two shoulders and enormous hump?
5: Would that be the Hunchback of Notre Dame?
1: Correct. It would be the Hunchback of Notre Dame, yes.
5: That's awesome.
1: Quasimodo, yes. Question number 20. Last one in Hump Day.
5: Yeah, yeah, we'll go there, please. Sorry, Phil, yeah.
1: During World War II, Allied pilots flew a supply route to China called the Hump over which mountain range?
5: Oh, that'd be where the Himalayas.
1: Correct. Very good. Look at this.
5: Look at this.
1: Three on the trot. Nice work. Okay, so we've got podcasts left or one in answers ending in IA?
5: Oh, give me answers in IA, please, Phil.
1: All right, answers ending in IA. Charleston is the capital of which US state?
5: Oh, it's Virginia.
1: What did you say?
5: Virginia? Oh, is it Carolina? No, it's Virginia. Charleston, Virginia?
1: Not correct. Sorry, Vando. Oh. Sorry, Vando, I want to be particular about this. That is not correct. What about David from Shell Harbour? Hi, David.
6: Hi, Phil.
1: Charleston's the capital of which US state?
6: Well, I just have a guess on the previous guy, Carolina.
1: No, not Carolina. No, and we're in a category called answers ending in IA. Ray from Yoronga. G'day, Ray.
7: Hi, Phil.
1: Charleston's the capital of which US state?
7: West Virginia.
1: Correct, yes. Wheeling, West Virginia. West Virginia, not Virginia. Hmm. Okay, well, there's four left, and they're all in podcasts, okay?
7: Oh, yeah. I got a Toyota RAV, 27 years old.
1: The RAV is it? They must have had parts from the Corolla, that thing, didn't it, the RAV? Because they go on and on and on.
7: Yeah, I'd say the motor's similar, yeah.
1: Yeah.
7: 2 litre.
1: The Corolla just, the things rust out before the motor runs it.
7: My RAV's had it, the steering rack's gone.
1: Oh, okay.
7: And all the power steering fluid's gone.
1: Okay. Hey, Ray, question 22, podcasts. Yeah. The informative podcast, No Such Thing as a Fish, is devised and hosted by researchers from which very popular BBC TV quiz and panel show?
7: No, I don't know anything about podcasts.
1: No. Nope.
7: Really? BBC quiz show.
1: Quiz and panel show.
7: Well, like Mastermind or something is the only one I can sort of think
1: of.
7: No,
1: not Mastermind. That does rule it out. Not Mastermind. It rules out for somebody. Dave from Forkham Bridge. G'day, Dave.
8: Hey, Phil. I was sort of hoping there was going to be a Tony Abbott question on countries ending in IA.
1: yes. Hey, podcasts, the informative podcast, No Such Thing as a Fish, is devised and hosted by researchers from which popular BBC TV series, a quiz and panel show?
8: Oh, I'll just have a guess at QI.
1: Correct. Yes, it is. It is QI. Three left. Here we go. Which former comedian and sports commentator is the host of the most streamed podcast on Spotify?
8: Oh. What, most streamed in Australia or... Oh, you don't answer questions.
1: He's the host of the most streamed podcast on Spotify.
8: What is he, a sports commentator?
1: Which former comedian and sports commentator?
8: H.G. Nelson.
1: Not H.G. Nelson. Not H.G. Joe from Ridgehaven. G'day, Joe.
9: Oh, g'day. Would it be Joe Rogan?
1: Correct. Yes, it is. It's Joe Rogan. Two left. Which British podcast is hosted by former spin doctor Alastair Campbell and former Tory MP Rory Stewart?
9: No idea.
1: No good? All right, Joe, thank you anyway.

0: Loris from Mandabra. G'day, Loris.
1: Hello. I got so excited about Brahman, I thought I'd be able to get in and now you're on podcasts, which I don't listen to.
0: There's only two left here. Which British podcast is hosted by former spin doctor Alastair Campbell and former Tory MP Rory Stewart?
1: Politics Now?
0: Not bad, but not correct. Greg from Gladstone. G'day, Greg.
2: Yeah, how you going, Phil?
0: Pretty good. What do you reckon? Which British podcast is hosted by former spin doctor Alastair Campbell and former Tory MP Rory Stewart?
2: Oh, mate, I wouldn't have a clue, but I know it's not BP Pickerbox. No. Thanks, Phil.
0: Thanks, Greg. No, it's not BP Pickerbox. So I remember in that TV show, Pick a Box. Well, you used to pick a box. Oh, that's right. The point of that was that there were sometimes good things in the box and sometimes there was rubbish, wasn't it? Was the Bull of a Watch in the box, or he just used to give you the Bull of a Watch? I'm trying to remember. 1-300-800-222 is the number. Joe from Mount Dandenong. G'day, Joe.
3: Good morning, Phil. Long time no talk.
0: Yeah, no, two left here. You can get home from this.
3: Oh, I don't think so.
0: Which British podcast is hosted by former spin doctor Alastair Campbell and former Tory MP Rory Stewart?
3: Let's be honest, I don't know. Okay. So good night, Phil.
0: See you, mate. Bye-bye. Fair enough. What about Chris from Perth? G'day, Chris.
4: Yeah, hi there, Phil. It's The Rest Is Politics.
0: Correct. And yes,
4: yeah,
0: it is.
4: Yeah. They have a US one as well, which is, I think, a bit more entertaining. They're both good.
0: Yeah. No, The Rest Is Politics is terrific if you're interested in UK and European politics. It's very good. All right. Here we are. Which Australian comedian and presenter, with the first name of Kate, is the host of the Mamma Mia podcast, No Filter?
4: I fell at the last hurdle, mate.
0: Oh, no. No. Thanks, Chris. Bye-bye. Sorry. Question 25, Jane from Australind. Hello, Jane. Can you bring this up?
5: Oh, hi, Phil. I don't know. I'll have a try.
0: Which Australian comedian and presenter with the first name of Kate is the host of the Mamma Mia podcast, No Filter?
5: Is it Kate Lambrill?
0: Is that your answer?
5: Yes, it is.
0: Well done, Jane. Yes, it is. It is Kate Lambrook. Good on you. Very good.
5: Thank you.
0: All right, we'll put this. We'll put you on hold. Dave, we'll get some details from you, and we'll get this out to you. Matt in London had The Rest Is Politics. Joe from Milton had Kate Lambrook. Frank from Mount Evelyn in Victoria had Kate Lambrook. Paul from Plainlands had Kate Bush. No, it's not Kate Bush. I think Kate Bush does a podcast. Do that. Do they think? But thanks, everyone. That was, gee, we're tough. We had a tough start, but we came home with a full and wet sail.
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0: All right, let's continue the conversation. Plenty to talk about. I wonder what your favourite midnight spaghetti dish is, following our interview with Caroline Griffiths. You might like to tell me about what do you reckon the best car of all time is. Is it the Toyota Corolla? 50 million units sold. 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How old's your Toyota Corolla? You might like to talk to me about it. 1-300-800-222. And this tobacco thing, which goes on, and we still don't seem to have any solution to it. The government's digging its heels in, saying, well, we'll just, you know, police it out of existence. But this illegal tobacco thing, I don't think is susceptible to this, is it? What do you think? 1-300-800-222. Lines free. Let's do it. Straight after Tony Charles.

0: Tiny Child, stop your fussing. Latif says, yes, Tiny Child lives in Australia. That's right. That's right. Wayne from Mildura says, Phil, Tiny Child is now an Australian citizen. Don't tell Pauline. Oh, dear. 1-300-800-222 is the number. Paul from Plainlands, yes, Miss Childs, that voice just makes your emotions and body sway. I know, she's magnificent. It's a great piece. Stop your fussing. All righty, 1-300-800-222, issues of the day.
1: Issue of the day.
0: Well, there are a few things around, aren't there? Best car of all time. Best car of all time, what do you think? We've already established that the Toyota Corolla is the best-selling model of all time, 50 million units sold. How long's your Toyota Corolla been going? And what do you reckon? 1-300-800-222 is the number. And your late-night spaghetti recipes as well. What do you think? I've got a couple I could offer. You might have some as well. Give me a call to let me know. And on a more serious issue, what are they going to do about this tobacco thing? Because, frankly, everyone's shouting at each other, but there aren't too many solutions being offered. And it's a whole of the government's own making. I don't know how they're going to get out of it, quite frankly. All righty, let's talk. Adam James from Hobart. G'day.
2: Hi, Phil. The vehicle's Toyota Corolla.
0: Yeah, Toyota Corolla. Have you got one or had one?

0: Well, Phil, when I used to travel terrestrially, I had some Corollas. I probably had five.
1: Oh, okay.
0: Yeah. But your question, your poise about, you mentioned something about it being the best car or something. The question is moot because the perfect vehicle was arrived at in the late 1940s.
1: The late 1940s. You're talking about the VW Beetle.
0: Oh, no. No salty cabbage manufacturing. No, Series 1 80-inch wheelbase Land Rover. That's all I will drive these days.
1: Oh, the old Land Rovers. Yeah, okay.
0: Series 1 80-inch wheelbase.
1: Okay.
0: Designed by an Irishman.
1: Yes.
0: Yeah, but anyway, back to the Corollas. They're a durable.
1: And which one have you got? Have you got a Land Rover at the moment?
0: I've had a few. Yeah. Anyway, back to the Corollas.
1: Yeah.
0: Yes, for a durable vehicle, you can't beat it.
1: No.
0: Good value, holds together. The most expensive one I had was $4,500 for the early 90s. They had a four-wheel drive model station wagon. Had three of those. And the last one I got for $200.
1: Well, you
0: all
1: probably
0: right, mate, have a good one.
1: Yeah, you too, mate. Thank you. You probably can buy them for that too. 1-300-800-222 is the number. Andrew from Wagga Wagga. G'day, Andrew.
2: Good morning. How are you?
1: Pretty good.
2: That's a shot. Yeah, the first car I bought in my 1982 was a Toyota Corolla.
1: Do you remember which colour it was?
2: Yeah, a little blue one.
1: Yeah.
2: And I bought it from Ken Sam's Toyota in Sydney. They were second biggest dealership to York Motors back then.
1: Mm-hmm.
2: Cause I went to school with the Sam's boys.
1: Oh, yeah.
2: And anyway, I'm from way out of Balranald, and I was sent off to a Nobby boarding school in Sydney. At any rate, I bought this car in 82, and at the end of the footy season, I was heading towards Victoria with a mate of mine for a game of footy, and it was getting a little bit warm, and I had the air conditioner on, and I had to turn it off to go around a truck. And this mate said, "This thing wouldn't pull a greasy stick out of a dog's backside." I said, "What if?" He said, "It's gutless." A week later, I swapped it with a mate who needed a little car for his wife, and I got his Ford V8 Falcon. So I went for the little Corolla. I know.
1: Oh, wow.
2: So they were good little cars, by Jove, they were.
1: Oh, they were good little cars. They had a bit of guts, didn't they? I mean,
2: well, this thing, he said, it wouldn't pull a greasy stick out of a dog's backside.
1: Oh, dear.
2: I've never heard that before or since.
1: Is it still going, this car, Andrew?
2: Oh, geez, I don't know. I'll have
1: it's,
2: to
1: only been 50, it's only been 50 years, surely.
2: Oh, don't rub it in.
1: See you,
2: I'm getting
1: see
2: old. No future in aging, is there?
1: Oh, no. See you, mate. Bye bye.
2: Cheers.
1: No worries. 1-300-800-222 is the number. One of my texters says, "Oh yeah, Lorenzo from Fulham Gardens." He says, "Yeah, but Phil, no romance novel ever said the young male stud picked up his hot date in his Toyota Corolla." Well, maybe not. Ben says, Ben. Hashtag I love fossil fuels, says my trusty 100 series V8 petrol Land Cruiser goes anywhere. Well, it would. It would. Please answer my call, says my texter. You don't say who you are. 1-300-800-222 is the number. Bert from Barney from Bert Street says, night PC, I reckon Moses drove a Corolla to the Ark and back with two tigers in the tank. Actually, if he wanted a decent car, he would have had one, wouldn't he? Barry, they're Alliance Free. Give us a call, 1-300-800-222. Hi, Barry.
3: Hi.
1: Hello.
3: How you going?
1: Not bad. Yeah. Go on.
3: Right. I did send you the text.
1: Yeah.
3: But it doesn't matter. But I've got a Toyota Corolla, 2003 model. I bought it brand new.
1: Yeah.
3: And it's done 310,000 Ks. It looks like brand new. It goes like brand new, and it goes like the wind. 6.5 litres per 100 Ks. Now, I Googled it, and apparently that model is the best Corolla that they ever made, and they're good for a million miles.
1: Wow, which one is it again?
3: 2003 Toyota Corolla Ascent.

0: Oh, Ascent, the Ascent. Okay, yeah, yeah.
1: Yeah, and I've had it from brand new. Still looks brand new.
0: Yeah.
1: If you have a look at Bazza Sarge on Facebook, you'll see it as my cover photo.
0: So you bought it in 2003, so it's, what, 23 years old? Okay, yeah.
1: Yeah, I bought two, one for my wife and one for myself.
0: Are they both still going?
1: I don't know about my wife because she passed away in 2005. My son got the car and he sold it, and I don't know where it is.
0: Oh, no.
1: Yeah, and I've still got it today, and I can get at least between 900 to 1,000 Ks per tank, 50-litre tank. And I pulled a camper,
0: yeah.
1: Gold Street camper around Australia, weighing just on the top end of 800 kilos.
0: Yeah.
1: And I towed that for 160,000 Ks around Australia.
0: Is that what you really? Okay. What, in the Corolla?
1: Yep.
0: Oh.
1: It's a manual.
0: Yeah.
1: I wouldn't have an automatic. My mum had a 2005 one, an automatic, and I wouldn't pull the skin off a rice pudding.
0: Yeah.
1: But the manual, it's a much better car. And I've still got it today. And it doesn't get driven a lot because I'm driving around in a four-wheel drive in a caravan.
0: Oh, okay.
1: I don't think it'll pull me van.
0: Yeah, no, maybe not. Good fun. Good fun, Barry.
1: Yeah,
0: how many Ks is it done after 23 years?
1: 310,000.
0: And have you replaced anything much?
1: No, not very much at all.
0: Okay.
1: No, it's been a reliable car.
0: Yeah.
1: It's fantastic.
0: Fantastic. All right, Barry, good stuff. Thanks, mate. Bye-bye.
1: I'd recommend it to anybody.
0: The Toyota Corolla Ascent. Okay, can anyone top Barry's? I'm sure people can with Ks. Yeah. The Corolla's competitor was the Datsun 1200, says Drew from Alfred Cove. I've got a 1980 Datsun 1200 Ute still going strong. Okay, 1980, gee. 46 years old, still going strong. Wow, Drew, that is something. Christine in Adelaide says, we had the first Toyota in Australia, a 1966 Toyota Corona. Fantastic cars. Cressida, Camry have had Toyotas ever since. Damien in New Norfolk in Tassie said, I had two of the old all-wheel drive Corolla wagons. I do not remember these. The second one was older than the first. Loved them. Very popular on Tassie roads. Sadly, Toyota stopped making these wagons in favour of the RAV. So I've been in Subarus ever since. Yeah, Subaru's pretty popular in Tassie, aren't they? 1-300-800-222 is the number. Vando! G'day, Vando.
2: G'day, Phil. Yeah, I think mine's not really a brand of car, but a year. I think 1964 is arguably the best for stylish Australian cars.
0: 1984, yeah.
2: 1964.
0: Oh, 64.
2: You had the XP Falcon,
0: yeah.
2: Which was a good-looking car, and then you had the EH Holden,
0: yeah.
2: Which was another good, and then you had the AP5 Valiant, which had the push-button automatic.
0: Oh, yeah, I remember that, that's right. Up on the dash there, wasn't it, the push-button.
2: Yeah, you thought you were in a rocket ship, you know.
0: That's right.
2: I mean, I love Toyotas. I've got two. I love Toyotas, but back to the 64s. Yeah.
0: Did those push buttons ever go bust? I mean, I wondered. I mean, I do remember them. They looked like the sort of thing. I suppose not. It's just a way of doing the auto shift, wasn't it?
2: Yeah, it was. I did work with a mechanic there years ago, and he said when they did, you know, like the little arms, little linkages, he said they were a bugger to put back together. You know, little fiddly bits, and you've got to sort of do it blind behind the dash. And
0: yeah.
2: Anyway, there you go.
0: Good on you. Thanks, Fando.
2: No worries.
0: See you, mate. Yeah, 1-300-800-222 is the number. Jeff from Wollongong says you should play the Corolla song. Okay. John from Geelong. G'day, John.
3: How you going?
0: Pretty good.
3: Toyota Hilux,
0: yeah,
3: with a million kilometres, I'm hearing.
0: Yeah. Oh, no, this is the one in Geelong that bloke was selling the other day.
3: That was a
0: Land Cruiser, wasn't it?
3: Was a Land Cruiser, but the Hilux 3-litre turbo diesel has also clocked up a million kilometres.
0: Yeah.
3: And I've got an Isuzu.
0: Hmm.
3: that's a truck engine, the 3 litre, and they're saying 1 million kilometres. And but the car that I was born in Bavaria, so BMW 3 Series, I don't know, but I'm convinced the C-Class Mercedes is the best car ever produced.
0: It's the C-Class Mercedes is the best car ever produced? That's a big call, John, really. Okay.
3: But for that reason is they're made to go on the Autobahn, yeah?
0: Yeah. Okay. Yep, fair enough. Thanks, John. Yes, the C-Class Mercedes. Well, that's not available to everyone, isn't it? I'm trying to think of that. What was the other, the Datsun 180B? That was a really popular, can't kill it little car as well, wasn't it? I had one of those for a short period of time. It was unkillable. I got it from someone who had it for ages and then handed it on to someone who also kept it for ages. In 1964, Holden released the EH Holden with a 179 motor, considered by many mechanics the best motor they ever produced. We should have, we'll ask Toby some of these questions tomorrow. What's the best late night spaghetti recipe? Chrissy in Warragul. G'day, Chrissy.
4: Oh, hi, Phil. I had to ring about food.
0: Yeah, yeah, that's good. I know.
4: Off the car thing. Yeah. We had a Subaru for 22 years and it got rusted at Stradbroke Island, but it was a beautiful family car. But anyway, I went to dinner with my granddaughter and we walked along South Bank and just sat down at a sideboard restaurant and had the most beautiful, fresh linguine garlic prawns with fresh parsley, and honestly, the prawns were nearly flapping. It was just so.
0: So hang on. So we got shelled prawns. Were they butterfly? Were they cut in half?
4: They were peeled, and they still had their little tail on, and they were just in this most rich, gorgeous butter, garlic, and the linguine is like, isn't that the smallest spaghetti?
0: Yeah. Linguine. It's a linguine. It's flat, yeah, it's flat.
4: I can't remember. I had a gin and tonic, and I was tired. I just got in from Victoria to Brisbane, but I took her out to tea because she was 19. And, it was just delicious.
0: Sounds so
4: good old South Bank.
0: If you can get the right prawns with garlic and fresh parsley, I tell you what, that's you're living like a king.
4: With this pasta, whatever the pasta was, I don't know if it was homemade or what, because it was an Italian little restaurant.
0: Yeah.
4: And it wasn't that expensive either, and we were sitting on the side with all the lights of South Bank. It was beautiful.
0: Are you in the habit of making late-night spaghetti yourself, Chrissy?
4: No, but no. I've made a vanilla slice at, 4 in the morning.
0: Oh, gee, that's bad.
4: I know. I get the custard.
0: You went on the funny backy at that stage, were you, Chrissy?
4: No. I get the custard... I like custard.
0: Very good. A vanilla slice at 4 in the morning. I'm not going to go into the background of that story, but there is a story. See you, Chrissy. Bye-bye. 1-300-800-222 is the number. European cars are far behind Japanese cars in longevity and quality. However, Euro cars are more stylish and luxurious. Yes, I said my recipe for a late-night spaghetti, chopped up pancetta, chilies, garlic, tomatoes, ten of tomatoes, spaghetti. Oh, you need some Parmesan cheese, but I mean, I'll tell you what, that's beautiful. Chipper says, we came to King Island in 1980 with a 120 wide Datsun, rusted to death in 2 years. Cars used to rust more easily years ago, didn't they? When my dad lived on King Island, Chipper, he bought his Toyota. Now, was it a Corolla or a Corona? Trying to remember, one of those over there. But he was only over. I think he was only there for what is he there for? 2 years, 2.5 years. Roz from the Fleurieu, what are we going to do about the tobacco crisis, Roz?
5: Well, actually, I rang up about that, but honestly, I have a Toyota Land Cruiser. Anyway, I'll put that on hold. Look, tobacco. I got conned to smoking when I was 13, and it's an evil, evil, evil, evil, evil drug.
0: Why are you still doing it, Ross?
5: I don't.
0: Oh, okay.

0: Good, yeah, yeah.
1: No, but I'm on those nicotine tablets.
0: Oh, yeah. Mm.
1: Yeah, well, you know, it just, you trade one for the other. But all I can say is this ridiculous, look, okay, people think it costs ridiculous amounts of money, but it stops so many people from killing themselves and killing their children and future generations. Anyway, I'll just shut up. I just think anyone that wants to cut the tax, and this is from a tobacco-addicted idiot, right? Mm. Please don't do this. Anyway, my Toyota Land Cruiser. I have a Toyota. Okay, the old one, camera, but my Land Cruiser. She's my baby. She's 32 years of age.
2: How old?
1: She's 32.
2: 32 years old, okay.
1: She's my Land Cruiser, and there's not a drop of oil on the engine. Clean as clean. I have two fuel tanks. She's 32. I could fill her up and I'd drive around Australia and she wouldn't let me down. If she won't go forward, I've had her everywhere. My Toyota, but you've only got to look at over the world, Africa. The Toyota Land Cruiser, it's the best. Like, I have...
2: It's that kind of vehicle, the Land Cruiser, isn't it? And out in the bush in Australia, that's where you'll find them. That's true. Thanks, Ros. My dad... That's very funny, Marshall. Marshall from Wyong says, my dad used to sell Toyotas. He was so successful, he bought a Holden Caprice. Oh, dear. Gary, the reason why today's cars don't rust is because they're made of plastic. I know. Mate, I don't know. I just think the panels of cars don't rust the same they used to. I have many utes, but one of them was quite a good ute, actually. It was a Holden, what was it called? Rodeo. Holden Rodeo ute. Column shift. I think that's why I got it cheap. And it was out of a dealer's yard, too. He wanted to move it. I don't think anybody wanted the column shift. But it was a good car, but the trouble is the panels just rusted out very, very quickly. 1-300-800-222 is the number. Buttered noodles with cheese, salt and chilli. Some garlic if we're feeling a bit fancy. Natto reckons tin spaghetti on toast. Yeah, well, nothing wrong with tin spaghetti on toast, but I think you can do better. Tin spaghetti on toast, top with cheese, bung it under the grill, season with salt, pepper and chilli. Oh, not bad. Elizabeth says, my brother and I bought a Renault Dauphine for $10. It was a heap of rubbish. We walked home many times. And then a guy bought it off us for $30. We were happy. Ken from One Tree Hill. G'day, Ken.
3: I've got a Toyota Stout. Fantastic car. Toyota Stout.
2: Stout.
3: Tray top. Really great. Yeah. Except the body's totally rusted away.
2: Yeah.
3: A friend of mine tried to give me a car that was advertised on the BBC, which is unusual. They had a show called Top Gear, and they tried to destroy a Hilux, and they couldn't do it. I think they put it on top of a 20-story building and blew the building up, and it was still there. Toyota could not buy ads like that.
2: That was a funny show when they were at their height, wasn't it? It was, yeah.
3: It was funny.
2: Yeah. Thanks, Ken. See ya, mate. I'm sure you can destroy it. My brother... Where are we? Timothy from Perth. G'day, Tim.
4: Yeah, hi, Phil. About the Toyotas.
2: Yeah.
4: We had two in our family. My dad was a country GP through the 60s, and by mid-70s, he'd been driving old English cars, and the Toyotas arrived in country Victoria, and he got a Corolla.
2: Oh, yeah.
4: And he did a lot of house calls in that car, and... it was the most reliable thing that he'd owned, he told me.
2: That was the thing. They were just incredibly reliable. They just went on and on and on. Yeah.
4: Yeah, really well engineered, rather simple, inline four, single carburetor.
2: Yeah.
4: Cool ignition, front disc brakes and rear drums, but good bucket seats and a very good heater.
2: Yep.
4: A very good heater, bucket seats. And they drive quite well, quite good handling, economical.

0: And I have one in my student years, and very,
1: Yeah.
0: very easy to work on, just well engineered.
1: Oh, here's a confession for me, Timothy. The Toyota. Now, I'm trying to remember whether Dad had a Corolla or a Corona. Now, I did not have a driving license,
0: Right.
1: but he was away. He'd gone back to he'd gone back to the mainland, as it were. I was in King Island. We're on King Island, right?
0: Yeah.
1: I did take it out a couple of times.
0: Yeah. Well, if you had a license, why not?
1: No, I didn't have a license.
0: Oh, you didn't? Oh, right. Okay,
1: No, I didn't have a license.
0: then.
1: No. I was a kid.
0: Yeah.
1: I was a kid, right? Now, I didn't have a license,
0: Oh, I
1: but I
0: get it.
1: thought to myself, I know how to drive.
0: Recently, I saw a rather rare two-door Corolla from early 80s era, and it was in really good nick, and it sold at a general auction. I think it bought about 4,500, and they're still in demand, because people remember how good they are. They're easy to work on, still easy to get parts for. So
1: Yeah, sure.
0: yeah, there's my lot about the Corolla.
1: On you, Timothy. That's nice. Uncle Gavin, who delivers cars, amongst other things, says, Phil, I've been delivering new Toyota cars for 27 years. Wow. Paul from Planden says, a brother of mine in the 70s had a Datsun 180B. I had a Ford Fairlane. We went for a day trip and swapped cars on the way back. That 180B, I drove it like I stole it. Jap crap was no longer the norm. Yeah, well, it wasn't that. It was the kind of car that made a lot of people change their minds about that attitude towards Japanese manufacturing, wasn't it? And everyone suddenly realised, hey, hang on, Japanese engineering's pretty good. Jeanette.
2: Yes. I have a 1983 Toyota Corona Double X,
1: Oh, yeah.
2: and which I still drive.
1: Have you still got?
2: Oh, yes.
1: Hang on, so that's 17, 20, 30, hang on, 43 years. Is that right? Yeah.
2: 1983.
1: 1983, yeah, 17, 30, 43 years.
2: And I've owned it most of its life. Bought it when my son
1: So
2: couldn't
1: did you
2: drive. He
1: buy
2: was very ill at the time, and I've had it ever since.
1: you bought it new?
2: No, I bought it. It was 6 years old. It belonged to an older couple, and
1: Oh, yeah.
2: yeah, so I just, it's the best car, I tell you.
1: So it's still
2: And
1: going. It's still going.
2: oh yeah, and it's it they have it, the double X is it got the imported what do you call it, the what's the fast the faster Toyota Celica.
1: The
2: The motor
1: Celica.
2: in it,
1: Yeah.
2: 21R-C motor,
1: Yeah.
2: to be precise. But it's an excellent car. It's done 282,000 k's.
1: Yeah. Yeah. Wow, that's great. That's great. So, what if is it not? I don't usually keep cars for very long because I mean, because they do rust on me. But you
2: Oh,
1: know,
2: mine hasn't.
1: but where do you live? You live on the central coast of New South Wales.
2: Yeah, Batter Bay,
1: About
2: actually.
1: Batto Bay, you don't get rust.
2: Nope.
1: Okay.
2: No, it's just an excellent car, and my granddaughter, I've promised it to her. So when I depart my mortal coils, she'll be having
1: On you, Jeanette. Thank you for that. Bye-bye.
2: it.
1: And see
2: Thank
1: ya. Yes, nice call. Rick from Lena and Tassie. G'day, Rick.
3: you. G'day, Phil. I work for a transport company. We run all Toyotas, all Toyota
1: Oh, yeah.
3: Hiace's. We've had about 10 of them in a million case.
1: Yeah. Ten of them have done 1 million Ks. Wow.
3: Yeah, we've moved from one after that. And to answer Toby Hagen's question, with the electronic odometer, when they get to 99999, that's where they stop. They don't click over.
1: Oh, is that right? Okay.
3: Yeah.
1: So
3: And we
1: with the this is the Toyota mechanical one. Yeah. Yeah.
3: no, the electronic
1: The electronic one. Yeah.
3: Toyota Hiace 05 to 9 to 18.
1: Oh, okay.
3: Yeah, with the electronic dash.
1: So
3: With
1: once it
3: that
1: gets to
3: electronic
1: nine nine
3: speedo,
1: nine nine nine nine, that's it.
3: that's it. That's why they stop. Yeah,
1: Okay.
3: the old mechanic ones used to click over.
1: Yeah, that is.
3: Yeah.
1: That is. That is.
3: So, but we deliver newspapers around Tasmania,
1: Yeah.
3: and we do about 8,000 kilometres a day, all with Toyotas, and they're just unbelievable thing. They
1: Fantastic, aren't they? Yeah.
3: just keep going, and they're good on fuel, and they just don't use oil. They're just, yeah, just a great thing.
1: Yeah.
3: Yeah.

0: Good day, Rick. Thank you. Good on you. Bye. Appreciate the call. They're beautifully engineered thing. All righty. Well, there'll be more on cars tomorrow, of course. We've got Toby coming in for... we haven't. Toby's coming in next week. Next week. In our first hour tomorrow, we're not Toby. We've got a very interesting first hour about sovereign citizens and all those people who, you know, believe they're above the law and whatever. It's a very interesting discussion. That's first up tomorrow.
1: Nightlife with Philip Clark on ABC Radio.
0: The reason Toyota's lasted well was that most of them were boring, says Will Hagen. Will, hello. Will, how are you? Most of them were boring. They weren't bought by and driven by enthusiasts. Well, that's true, Will. That is certainly true. I agree with that. Nice to hear from you, Will. Good on you. Here's KT Tunstall.

0: Eddie Dunstall, and suddenly I see news is coming up. I've got to get out of here, but you know what? You'll be very well handled indeed, because Francis Leach is standing by. G'day, Francis.
1: Hello, Phil. How are you this morning?
0: Oh, not bad. Yeah, no, pretty good.
1: Excellent.
0: Had good fun this morning. What's coming up, mate?
1: This morning, I'm catching up with a good friend of mine, Chris Gordon, who's a noted bookworm. She's the one of the key people at Reading's Books, and she's going to come in and take us through three books she thinks are worth reading this month.
0: We'll have
1: a good conversation with her about a couple of new Australian writers as well, or young Australian writers who are really setting things alight with some great new novels. We'll do that, and we're going to be also catching up with Dr. Suzanne and Samuel. Now, she's going to be telling us about, I don't know if you know or heard about this movement in India, of young students who've caused a huge political earthquake.
0: Oh, the cockroaches.

0: Hi, this is ABC News with David Rollins. An Israeli military investigation into the killing of seven aid workers, including Australian woman Zomi Frankram, has cleared soldiers of any criminal wrongdoing. Middle East correspondent Matthew Doran reports.
1: The attack on a World Central Kitchen convoy in Gaza in April 2024 fueled condemnation around the world. Israel said it attacked the vehicles, believing a Hamas fighter had infiltrated the convoy. But it was an armed security guard travelling with the staff. Seven people were killed, including Australian Zomi Frankram. The IDF says, notwithstanding the serious failures leading to that misidentification, there's no reasonable suspicion of criminal misconduct. The Australian government had been highly critical of the attack, demanding full transparency from Israeli officials in the wake of it. Shortly before the IDF revealed its findings, Foreign Minister Penny Wong had announced a new award in Ms. Frankram's honour.
0: Veteran Affairs Minister Matt Keogh has defended himself following claims he failed to uphold defence values during a meeting with a veteran advocacy group earlier this week. Mr Keogh was grilled by the Coalition in Question Time after veterans claimed he rolled his eyes and refused to shake their hands when they met with him to raise concerns about a proposed cap on allied health services for veterans. The minister says he can understand why veterans feel there's been a breach of faith.
2: All I can do, as I try to do each and every day, is to make sure that we're continuing the work of improving the system that exists to support our serving personnel and our veteran community and their families so that they get the service and the support that we all agree that they deserve.
0: Disability advocates are warning the federal government's sweeping NDIS reforms will create a crisis for people who lose access to the scheme. The changes are expected to save almost $38 billion over 4 years, while reducing participation and shifting more people towards alternative support services. Women with Disabilities Australia Chief Executive Sophie Cusworth says those alternatives are not yet ready, warning the reforms risk making vulnerable people less safe.
3: This bill makes changes to access and eligibility that will remove hundreds of thousands of people with disability from the NDIS, and it makes drastic cuts to support. So practically, we think this will lead to crisis for many people with disability and those who support us.
0: The superannuation industry says new financial advice reforms will allow funds to answer basic retirement questions they are currently prevented from addressing. The changes will expand the guidance super funds can provide, including helping members understand whether their savings are likely to support retirement. Association of Superannuation Funds of Australia Chief Executive Mary Delahunty says many members already turn to their fund for trusted information, but often cannot get the advice they need.
4: What we see in super is that a lot of people ring their superannuation fund. They say, you know, how much money have I got in? Are my investments right? Can I afford to retire? And super funds can't answer quite a lot of them. We know that people trust the information they get from their superannuation funds. So the reforms will allow for super to be able to answer the next question to help people do better with their money.
0: Victorian sex crime detectives are expected to travel to New South Wales as they investigate an alleged sex assault scandal involving the Sydney Swans AFL club. Crime reporter Olivia Jenkins has this exclusive report.
5: The ABC can reveal four officers from Victoria Police's sex crime squad will fly to Sydney to continue investigations into a report of an alleged sexual assault at the Pullman Hotel in East Melbourne early on Monday morning. It's understood the investigation centres on an allegation of touching without consent. It's understood the alleged victim has spoken with police, but no arrests have been made and no charges have been laid. The club has conducted its own inquiries and banned five players from playing for the rest of the season for failing to meet expected standards by drinking and bringing women back to the hotel. It's not suggested they're accused of sexual assault.
0: At least 23 people have been killed when a minibus and a truck collided head-on in southern Brazil. Authorities say preliminary evidence suggests that the truck, which wasn't carrying any cargo, crossed into oncoming traffic and collided with the minibus early on Wednesday morning local time. The minibus passengers included healthcare workers, patients and a few family members. Two children are among the dead. That brings up to date with ABC News. More in 1 hour from now.

0: ABC Radio weather update. Sydney, a fine day, 10 to 20. Melbourne, showers increasing, 9 to 16. Brisbane, partly cloudy, 12 to 23. Perth, a shower or two, 7 to 18. Adelaide, a shower or two, 8 to 15. Canberra, frost and fog and early, 8 to 17. Hobart, showers increasing, 7 to 16. And Darwin, sunny, 19 to 31.
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6: Good morning. How are you? Welcome to Thursday morning. Oh, my favourite morning of the week. I hope your day has been a good one, whatever you've been doing in the last 24 hours. And I am with you for the next couple of hours to have a bit of fun. Take your calls on 1300 800 222, 1300 800 222, and your SMS messages on 0437 774 774. Coming up, of course, our good friend Scott Goodings, the TV freak, is going to be joining us a little later. We're going to be talking about late night TV. And the joys of it. Now, I've discovered since I started doing this job the joys of watching late-night TV out of the corner of my eye while I speak to you because I've discovered there's so much incredible, lost and brilliant material that gets broadcast deep into the night. And we're going to talk about that. Like when I was younger, were you obsessed with the comedic value of long-form infomercials and the people that presented them? Who could forget the ShamWow guy? Stay with me, camera. And why that was endlessly entertaining. Probably says more about me than anything else. But yeah, so we're going to be talking about our late night TV favourites, reruns that appear late at night. What I'm looking out for one day is to see the Night Stalker back on television after midnight so that you have to hide behind your couch until the sun comes up. That's real television. So we'll be doing that with Scott a little later on. But right now we want your calls to yes, Kolchak, that's right. Whoever texted that through, you scared the you-know-whats out of me. 1-300-800-222 to play the four quiz, four topics, three questions at each. You answer three questions, you get into the prize pool to win the coveted fridge magnet. The questions come today from these topics: Australian history, Sgt. Pepper's Lonely Hearts Club Band, the album, the history of that Beatles record, all things French, so some French-related questions, and the geography set as well. I'll read out some geographical details, and you have to tell me where I might be. So hit the phones, 1-300-800-222, or SMS. Send us a text, 0437 774 774 if you want to play along and keep up to date with us on the text line. It's currently around the country. It's 8 minutes past two on the East Coast. It's 22 to two in South Australia and the Northern Territory and 8 past midnight in the West. Let's ease into Thursday morning with the Doobies. Four quiz up next.

0: The Doobie Brothers, the incredible voice of Michael McDonald. And minute by minute here on ABC Radio Overnight, it's time for the four quiz. So your calls, 1-300-800-222, or you can also send us an SMS on a text message, 0437-774-774. Update on the ShamWow guy from Paul and Glenn Waverley. Hey, wasn't the ShamWow guy caught up in some scandal? Hasn't been on TV since. Paul, I have to confess, I haven't been keeping up with the ShamWow guy's career moves. You might be right. Stay with me, camera. That's all I remember from that guy. 1-300-800-222. As we speak to Justin in Frankston, I'm sure he loved the ShamWow commercial as well. Hi, Justin.
1: Hey, how are you, man?
0: I'm good. How are you today?
1: Yeah, doing all right. Just got back from my dad's funeral.
0: Oh, no. I'm very sorry to hear that.
1: Yeah, no, he passed away and, been in Victoria now for 2 days, just got back from his funeral.
0: Well, much love and sympathy to everyone in your family, my friend, and I'm glad you could take some time to maybe take your mind off that and play the four quiz with us here.
1: And you're talking about the ShamWow guy. I do not know who that guy is.
0: Well, that's why YouTube is your friend. Just put ShamWow into YouTube and you'll go down that rabbit hole and never come back.
1: All right, cool. And the topic I'm definitely going to choose has got to be geography.
0: Okay, well, let's go there first for you, okay? You ready?
1: Yep.
0: Okay. Where am I? Now, I'm looking across a bay at a mountain shaped like a flat top table. And across my eye line, I can see Robben Island lying offshore. Where am I? Which city?
1: Robben Island. I'm going to say you're in Brisbane, Australia?
0: No, you're not in Brisbane, Australia, my friend. But I appreciate your call. Thanks for calling and all the very best to you.
1: Thank you.
0: Speak soon. 1-300-800-222 if you want to play. Kylie in Daysdale.
2: Hello there, Francis. Haven't rang you for... Yeah, bit of rain. I've had about 3 inches of rain in the last week or so. So it's been really good. It's excellent, nice and green.
0: Oh, yep. Good. Are you seeing some signs of green growth? Because there's a lot of concern, isn't there, that we haven't... Right. In those parts of the country where there hasn't been a lot of winter rain, there's a tension around possible fire risk in springtime.
2: Yes. Yes, you're absolutely right. It could be a very dry summer here in the part of in southern New South Wales near Albury, Wodonga. You are absolutely right, Francis.
0: Well, I wish you all the best with that too.

0: A bit more rain would be very helpful, I'd imagine.
1: Yep, for sure. Okay. Would you please repeat the question again?
0: I will. So it's a geography question, and I'll paint you a picture. You've got to tell me where I am. I'm looking across a bay at a mountain shaped like a tabletop, flat-top table. And I can see Robben Island offshore as well.
1: Is that Cape Town,
0: South Africa.
1: Yeah, Table Mountain gave me that. I was there in 92. I couldn't go up to Table Mountain because of the fog and the inclement weather. So there you go.
0: Wow, well, there's a story there. So you were there I've been to South Africa a couple of times. I've been lucky enough to get to the top of the tabletop and look out over. It's an extraordinary thing. But what 92 would have been quite a time to be there. It was before apartheid was completely dismantled. Yes. So what were you doing there? Kylie?
1: I was just travelling around. I was working at the time as a 35-year-old, I think, and I'm 69 now. So, yeah, I was about 34. I think about April 92, I had joined the big airline, the frequent flyer. I won't mention the brand name on the ABC, but you know which one it is. And it was very cheap. I think it was $30 to join. So I flew around trying to get all these frequent flyers. I think one year I flew around Australia for 30,000 frequent fly points, but you couldn't do it now with this major airline.
0: No. Well, there you go. You got one right, and you've been to Cape Town, so you knew what I was talking about. Okay, so you need to pick
1: really nice.
0: It is.
1: Really
0: it's nice. Extraordinary, beautiful place. Pick another of our topics to ask your second question.
1: Geography, please.
0: No, you've done geography, so you've got to move to a different one. That's the trick here. So once you've done,
1: all right, okay.
0: So it's all things French. Sergeant Pepper's, the album, the Beatles album, or Australia?
1: Sergeant Pepper's, thanks, Francis.
0: Okay, now tell me this. This is are you familiar with the album? Do you love the record? Have you played it a lot over the years?
1: Yep.
0: Okay, you might know the answer to this. In which song from that Beatles album is the protagonist in the song heading off from her family home to meet a man from the motor trade?
1: Oh, no, I'm not sure that's a double album. I'll leave you with two quick things. Thank you for your program and your music, and I've got a lovely clean joke for you.
0: Yes, go on.
1: How did the sardine hitchhike from Townsville to Cairns in Queensland?
0: I've got no idea.
1: Clean one. By can.
0: Thank you very much. Thank you. Bye-bye. Holding my breath there for a moment. 1-300-800-222. Ken's on the road. He's our next caller. Welcome to the Four Quiz, Ken.
2: Hello, Francis.
0: How are you this morning?
2: Good, thanks, mate. Doing the same thing. Glad to hear.
0: Excellent. Are you a Beatles fan at all?
2: I do like the Beatles, yes.
0: Do you know the Sgt. Pepper's Lonely Hearts Club Band album?
2: I know the song and the album a little bit, yeah.
0: Okay, so in which song from the album is the protagonist in the song leaving her family home to meet a man from the motor trade?
2: Oh, my God. I can see the song in my head, but I can't tell you that. Protagonist, what does that mean?
0: Well, the person in the song, the person that's the story of the song is built around.
2: Yes, of course. Yeah. No, it's gone. It's not there.
0: You'll kick yourself when you hear it. But hey, thank you for calling, mate. Safe driving.
2: Thanks, mate. Tomorrow night. Bye.
0: Okay. Well, let's speak to Betty and Dapto. You can call us now. Annette in Perth and Harry in the Bay know it. They're Beatles fans. They know what song I'm talking about. Hello, Betty.
3: Hello, Francis.
0: I know you're a music fan because you were telling me just yesterday about going and seeing some gigs and being out amongst it. So do you know what I'm talking about here? Which Beatles song this is from Sgt. Pepper?
3: The White Album?
0: No, the album is Sgt. Pepper. I'll read the question for you again. In which song from that album is the person in the song heading off from her family home in the story, in the song, heading off from her family home to meet a man from the motor trade?
3: I can't help you, Francis.
0: Oh, Betty. Well, next time. We'll talk to you then.
3: I'll ring you again.
0: Good to call. Love chatting with you. 1-300-800-222 if you know the answer to our question from our Sgt. Pepper section here on our Four Quiz this morning here on

0: ABC Radio Overnights, Bob in Greenacre. Hello, Bob.
1: Oh, g'day, Francis. I was just listening to you previous, and Robben Island reminded me of Nelson Mandela being stuck on Robben Island. He was arrested and put there.
0: Yeah, it's you can, and I have done the tour there. And what makes it extraordinary doing that tour is the tour is actually conducted by former prisoners on the island. So former inmates now basically employed to run the tours there for people who want to know about the history of Robben Island. It's quite a day. It really is.
1: That'd be fantastic.
0: Yeah, it really is. Do you know this Beatles song from Sgt. Pepper?
1: I don't, mate, but one thing, I used to know a fellow called Peter Foster. He was a scoundrel too that...
0: Yes, he was. You knew him?
1: Well, he was the youngest boxing promoter that Australia's ever had. He was 17 when he promoted his first fights. He was a scoundrel then and he's a scoundrel now.
0: He was a serial fraudster who even got close, I think, to Tony Blair's wife, Cherie, and was an advisor to her for a while. Like, he lived an extraordinary life, but it was all doing bad stuff.
1: And he went to Fiji and was kind of hiding out in Fiji for a while when General Rambooker was in charge. And he sold Baleen tea, was supposed to drink that and you lose weight. Well, it had nothing to do with weight loss.
0: Had a lot to do with trying to make him rich. Good on you, Bob.
1: Yeah.
0: Thanks for calling. 1-300-800-222 if you know the answer, or 0437-774-774. It's our four quiz. A few people, Peter in Sydney also knows what song I'm talking about. Thanks, Wayne, as well, who gets the name of this song right from Sgt. Pepper. Hello, Mario. How are you this morning?
2: Good morning. Thank you.
0: Are you a Beatles fan?
2: Sure am.
0: What song am I talking about?
2: Well, I hope I get the words right. She's Leaving Home.
0: You did.
2: Right.

0: one of the great tunes on it. Eternally brilliant record, Maria. Well done. She's Leaving Home is the song. So you've got one of the three questions you need, and we can move to another one of our topics now. Australian history, something French, or a Where Am I question, a geography question. What would you like to do? Australian history. We might try to, if you can get a little closer to your phone there, Mario, I'll put the question to you, but you're just dropping out, but I'll just ask you the question. Have a listen to this. Listen, who is speaking in this bit of audio, and why was he issuing orders for an informal and impromptu national holiday? Have a listen.
1: I tell you what, any boss who sacks anyone for not turning up the day is a bum.
0: Who was that, Mario, and why were we getting a special holiday?
2: Bob Hawke, because Australia won the America's Cup.
0: That is right. Bob Hawke in 1983, when Australia won the America's Cup.
2: Yeah.
0: And he wore that jacket. Remember that jacket? With the,
2: yeah, it was a white, flashy one with Mr.
0: Lloyd
2: and has some design.
0: Yeah, had Australia all over it. He looked, he looked pretty special. It was a special day. Do you remember that day, Mario?
2: I sure do.
0: Yeah, it was amazing, wasn't it?
2: They were leading. And then all of a sudden, an American helicopter came over, but it didn't affect their sail. I don't know much about sailing.
0: No.
2: But I thought the helicopter would upset their wind.
0: Yes.
2: Do you remember that?
0: Yeah, I do. Remember, when you look at it now, and you can still see the footage, Isaac, once again online, and it's this long, long shot, the way that we expect television to be now, all close-ups.
2: It's fascinating.
0: Anyway, what a day. All right, you've got two questions right. So to get into the prize pool, you need to answer a third question. So you can go with a question about something French or a geography question.
2: I'd like to go geography. The last one was a hard one. Yeah, for me. So we'll go French.
0: Okay, you'll go French. Okay, here it is. Which Paris nightclub is famous for its red windmill and can-can dances featuring...
2: The Moulin Rouge.
0: The Moulin Rouge is correct. Well done. Have you been?
2: No. I couldn't afford to go in there. I had been to Paris, but I was a backpacker.
0: Yes,

0: Fair enough. All right, mate. Well, you are in the prize pool. You've got three from three, so you're the first one there. So stay listening to see if you win. Thanks for calling. 1-300-800-222 is the number to call. And you can text us as well. 0437-774-774. 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
0: And we're heading to Batemans Bay in New South Wales to speak to Andy, who's our next contestant in the Four Quiz. Good morning, Andy.
4: Yeah, good morning.
0: How's your Wednesday been?
4: That was yesterday, wasn't it?
0: Yeah, it was yesterday, just behind you in the rearview mirror.
4: Yeah, no, I got a bit of good luck. Bought a brand new tap, wouldn't work, and I thought, no, there must be some problem in the water line, and so I opened the tap, and the stop valve, fortunately, was stuck, and got some water flowing, so that's positive.
0: Excellent. Take the winds where you can find them. Absolutely. Now, which one of our quiz topics do you want to go with? Australian history, Sergeant Pepper, or Where Am I, or French?
4: Australian history.
0: Okay, so we asked a question before about the America's Cup, and we'll follow on with the second one on that topic. Now, the Australian team that won the America's Cup did so for the first time in 1983. You've got to tell me the name of the boat. And what was its highly secretive design innovation that had the whole world talking and made it so fast?
4: Yeah, we're in Perth and they built the observation city there to observe where they were going to set up the America's Cup. I'm not sure they ever got there, but there's quite a few stories about it, and including they were talking about the big pit they were building at Kalgoorlie to fill it with water.
0: Crazy idea.
4: Anyway, Australia 2 and the Winged Keel.
0: The Winged Keel, designed by Ben Lexon. Remember, we were all obsessed with the Winged Keel in the early 80s. Well done. You are right. It was Australia 2 and the Winged Keel. And there's that footage of Alan Bond as the boat returns to dock and it comes out of the water. And they lift the curtain after the victory and show everyone the Winged Keel like it was his magic wand. Brilliant stuff. Okay, one down, two to go. Sergeant Pepper, all things French or a Where Am I question, a geography question for you?
4: Yeah, go geography.
0: Okay. I'm beside a huge lake with snow-capped Alps rising behind it. The headquarters of the United Nations in Europe are nearby. Where am I?
4: Geneva.
0: You are in Geneva, Switzerland. Correct. Beautiful place. Beautiful place. All right, two down. One more and you join Mario in the prize pool. It has to be somewhere French or a Beatles question from the Sergeant Pepper set. Yeah. What would you like?
4: Not too familiar with the Sergeant Pepper, but they got lots of good songs. I'll go for the geography.
0: No, you've done geography, so it's got to be.
4: Where am I?
0: You've got to be either a French question.
4: Oh, French. Sorry, French.
0: Okay, go with a French question. Okay. Before the Second World War, France constructed an enormous system of bunkers, forts, and underground defences along its eastern frontier. What is it called?
4: Not the Maginot Line, is it?
0: It is. It is. It is the Maginot Line, which they thought would protect them at the start of World War II. And the Germans just looked at it and said, nah, nice that you built that, but there's a gap over there through the Ardennes Forest, and we'll just crash through there and come round the top through Belgium. And, yes, that was the end of that. Good on you, Andy. Congratulations. Yeah, you've joined Mario in the win bin as well. Thank you for playing. Stay tuned.
4: All good.
0: 1-300-800-222 is the number to play. Thank you to Annette in Perth and Wayne, who also got the Moulin Rouge question correct. Keep them coming in. 0437-774-774. Trev's in Surfers Paradise. Hi, Trev.
5: Hi, Francis.
0: How are you going this morning?
5: Oh, I've had a great day and really interesting two and a half hours of today.
0: Yeah, what have you been up to?
5: Look, I'm just painting. I'm sorry. It's really boring, but I'm trying to paint a picture of an Aboriginal god

0: bouncing off the earth back into heaven at the creation of all things.
1: And how's that coming along for you?
0: Well, it's taken me 3 months. You can't paint a picture of God in a day and a half.
1: Fair enough. I have never tried. I wouldn't know. But I'll take your word for it.
0: Well, you can either listen to me, Leonardo, or Michelangelo.
1: Oh, of course. That's how it's seen. It goes Leonardo, Michelangelo, Monet, Trev.
0: Surface. Yeah, that's it. They're the three greats.
1: Okay.
0: I'm sorry, Francis. Let's get back to
1: the quiz.
0: Okay. At hand.
1: It is. You're getting out of hand. We both are. Okay. Something French? Where am I question? We've still got one of those left. Or you can do Sergeant Pepper, Australian history. What do you want?
0: Let's do Mr. Pepper.
1: Okay. Here's one for you. The Beatles had a rule of never including a previously released single on any album. That's why they've got all those songs that that never appear on albums, like Paperback Writer and things like that. You know, they always did that. As a consequence, one of the greatest Beatles songs was recorded during the Sgt. Pepper sessions, but was released as a single before they'd finished it. It was also a number one song, and George Martin said it was one of the great regrets of his life that it wasn't included on Sgt. Pepper's Lonely Hearts Club Band. What's the name of the song that we're talking about?
0: Talking 67, 68, you're talking about a great single. I think it might have been on an album that was released in Australia called Hey Jude.
1: There were some compilations that came out, but it was never released on an official, what's considered an official Beatles album as such. It certainly turned up on that Red compilation album, the double album.
0: Oh, on the 67 to 69, where they're on the balcony.
1: Yeah.
0: Have I given you a word that makes you think he might know?
1: How do you mean?
0: Oh, well, I mentioned the Hey Jude album.
1: No, I'm not giving you any clues. I need an answer.
0: You need an answer.
1: God, George Martin said it was
0: recorded. We all need
1: answers. We do, Trevor. Yeah. It said that it was a great regret of his career that it was not included on the album. It should have been, but it wasn't. They put it out earlier and they stuck to their rule.
0: My answer has got to be Hey Jude because I can't think of anything else.
1: It's not Hey Jude. It predates that. But thank you for playing.
0: Thank you. It's been a pleasure, hopefully, for you and everyone else.
1: It always is. Thank you, Trev. Good luck with the painting. 1-300-800-222. We're talking Beatles. We're talking Sergeant Pepper. And we're talking to Louise in Box Hill. Hi, Louise.
2: Hi, how are you?
1: Are you a Beatles fan?
2: Sort of.
1: Okay, so it's about 1967. The Beatles have been in Abbey Road Studio. They're recording their masterpiece, Sgt. Pepper's Lonely Hearts Club Band, and they had this rule that they didn't record, they would include songs that had been previously released on any of their upcoming albums. They always delivered a fresh set of songs. So this song was done in those sessions, but it was released and then it just stood alone as a standalone single. It didn't come on the album itself. And it is an all-time Beatles classic. And it's, if you think about the style of that record, it's very much of the style of Sgt. Pepper. It could have sat there very beautifully on that record. Do you know what song it is?
2: I can only think Let It Be.
1: No, that was a bit later. Thank you for playing, though. Talk to you soon. 1-300-800-222 to play, Beatles fans. It's your chance. Get on the phone if you know the answer or text through 0437 774 774. Damien in South Australia in Kapunda. Hello, Damien.
3: G'day.
1: Does this ring a bell for you?
3: It certainly does.
1: Yes, what is it?
3: It's Strawberry Fields Forever.
1: It is Strawberry Fields Forever, which, yes, one of John's songs.
3: Yes.
1: Written about an orphanage that was next door to a church that they used to visit and play in the grounds of. And you can visit Strawberry Fields when you go to Liverpool. And it's quite eerie, but it's a beautiful song.
3: It is.
1: Yeah, left it off the album. How good are you going when you write a song like that and go, oh, we'll just leave. Yeah, that's done with. Let's move on. We don't need to include that on the record. Unbelievable. All right, what do you want to do next? You've done the Beatles tune. We've still got an Australian history question left for you. We've still got one from our French section, and there's one more Where Am I geography question as well.
3: How about Australian history?
1: Okay, Australian history for your second of three to get into the prize pool. Now, think about this, and this is something that not many people realise, but during World War II, Australia had five different men hold the office of Prime Minister for the duration of the war. Five of them. Some of them only very briefly, but due to events, there were five different men who held the office of Prime Minister from the declaration of war in 1939 to victory over Japan in August of 1945 and the surrender in September on the USS Missouri in Tokyo Harbour. Can you name three of the five Prime Ministers that we had in that time?
3: I'll give it a go. Yeah. Robert Menzies.
1: Correct.
3: John Curtin.
1: Yep.
3: And... okay.
1: Two down.
3: Okay.
1: And there were three others.
3: Yeah.
1: Because Curtin died just before the end. Remember, he died just before the end of the war against Japan.
3: Yes. Everett.
1: No, Doc Everett was not. No. He was the foreign minister in the consequence of the government. But I'm sure he would have liked to have been prime minister, but it wasn't. Good on you, Damien. You got two of the three, and I'll see if anyone else can pick up the slack on that. You've done all the heavy lifting.
3: Okay, thank you.
1: 1-300-800-222. If you know the name of there's three other men who held the office of Prime Minister during that period of World War II, one of whom went on to be Prime Minister for a significant period of time, the other two only briefly held the office, one for less than 2 weeks. But you've got to tell me one of those guys. Anne-Marie in North Ringwood, good morning. Welcome to the Four Quiz.
4: Francis.
1: How are you? Do you know who it might be or who one of these esteemed gentlemen names?
4: No, I don't. I'm trying to think. I've never learnt this.
1: We need to. I'm a little bit passionate about Australian history, so I tend to be a bit of a bore when it comes to this stuff. But yes. So who was the Prime Minister after John Curtin? I guess that's a good hint. Any idea?
4: I don't know. I wasn't born here, so I don't know.
1: That's okay. It's okay not to know. That's what the quiz is for. You can call again tomorrow.
4: Okay.
1: Talk soon. 1-300-800-222. If you do know, as we play the Four Quiz, get on the phone. Thank you to Jim from Goondiwindi, Harry in the Bay, and Annette in Perth have all named three of the five. Well done to them. Jane in Mount Gambier, hello.
5: Oh, hi there, Francis.
1: Can you name one other of the Prime Ministers during World War II? Robert Menzies was there up until August of 1941. John Curtin, of course, was Prime Minister of Australia following Menzies, but there was one other in between for a brief period before Curtin won the election for Labor. And then when he died, there was another Prime Minister for 8 days before next Prime Minister became our Prime Minister on the 13th of July 1945 until the 19th of December 1945
5: or 49. Oh, dear me. I'm really not good at this. I've got three in mind and I don't know which one to pick.
1: Have a go. Spin the chocolate wheel in your head and pick a name.
5: Chifley.
1: You're Ben right. Chifley. Ben Chifley is one of them. See, there you go. So Chifley was Prime Minister after the untimely death of John Curtin. He was Prime Minister of Australia from the 13th of July 1945. Until the 19th of December 1949. So he became Prime Minister less than a month before the attacks on Hiroshima and Nagasaki and the surrender of Japan that followed that. The others were Arthur Fadden, who was Prime Minister for the United Australia Party, which was different to the Clive Palmer United Australia Party, but he was Prime Minister after Menzies left from August 29, 1941 to the 7th of October 1941. And the other one, the really interesting one, was a man by the name of Frank Ford.
5: I was going to guess him.
1: Yeah, 8 days as Prime Minister. After John Curtin's death, he was interim Prime Minister between July 6th

0: and July 14 of 1945. So there you go. Well done.
1: Oh, thank you.
0: Now we move on to a couple more questions to see if we can get you into the prize pool. You can go to where am I? Geography question, a French question, something French, or another Beatles question from Sergeant Pepper.
1: Oh, I'll do the Beatles one, please.
0: Okay. This is a song that you'll know, Lucy in the Sky with Diamonds, famous John Lennon song mostly. Now, according to Lennon, the title Lucy in the Sky with Diamonds originated from a drawing that he saw that was drawn by whom?
1: Oh, goodness.
0: Who would have drawn a picture that John Lennon might have seen and he'd gone, oh, that's a good idea for a song?
1: Probably his son.
0: Yes, it was his son, Julian. Well done.
1: What?
0: It was Julian Lennon who had a picture saying, that's Lucy in the Sky. And he said, oh, I'm going to pinch that. You sit in a song.
1: With diamonds.
0: With diamonds, indeed. Two down. You've done well here, Jane. We go to a third question and you could join Mario and Andy in the prize pool. Would you like a where am I geography question or a French question?
1: Oh, I'd like to, where am I, please?
0: Okay. Have a listen to this announcement, and you've got to tell me, you're waiting for a train, but what city are you in? Have a listen.
2: This is Lexington Avenue, 63rd Street.
3: Transfer is available to the F and Q train. A free transfer is also available to the 4, 5, 6, N, R, and W trains.
0: Which American city are you in? You're standing on the platform of a railway station.
1: Well, I can only guess New York.
0: You are right. It is New York City. Well done.
1: Oh, great.
0: You've managed to get into the prize pool, Jane. So stay listening. You've answered three questions. Brilliantly done, too. You navigated that so well. And we'll spin the prize pool a little later on and pick a name out. It might be you, and you could be a winner this morning.
1: Oh, thanks. I'm only just out of the wind bin, so, yeah.
0: Straight back in. Thank you for playing. We'll talk soon.
1: Thank you, Francis. Bye.
0: Bye. 1-300-800-222. Still got some questions to ask and another chance to join our trio in the wind bin this morning. And Danny is in Coffs Harbour. Hi, Danny. How are you?
4: Good morning, Francis. Good. Thank you.
0: Okay. Yeah, you've got the one remaining question in the quiz proper. If you get that right, we can go to extra time and ask you two other questions to see if we can get you in the wind bin. Are you ready?
4: Yes.
0: Okay, so it is a question about from our French section. You've got to be able to tell me, have a listen to this audio that I'm going to play you. It's President Macron speaking. And tell me which politician is he talking about and what's the issue that made him so angry. Have a listen.
5: Can you trust him, though?
6: I mean, we will see what he will deliver. I have a lot of respect for your country. I have a lot of respect and a lot of friendship for your people. I just say when we have respect, you have to be true and you have to behave in line and consistently with this value.
5: Do you think he lied to you?
6: I don't think. I know.
0: I don't think. I know. President Macron speaking about an Australian politician. Who is he talking about and why was he so upset?
4: Anthony Albanese?
0: No, it wasn't Albo.
4: It wasn't Albo.
0: Predates Albo.
4: Oh, of course.
0: Thank you for playing.
4: Thank you, Francis.
0: Thank you to everyone who played the four quiz this morning. The answer to that question was Scott Morrison, and it was in relation to the French being blindsided that Morrison had signed the AUKUS deal, which had scuttled what was Australia's arrangement with France to buy submarines. Okay, well, we'll spin the prize pool in a moment and come back and give you a winner for this morning. It's mornings, overnights. Francis Leach with you on ABC Radio. Coming up soon, Scotty Gooding's to talk TV with us. But first, the Beatles here on a Thursday morning. Good morning.

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0: It is, and it's Andy in Bateman's Bay who is our winner for the prize pool today from the prize pool for our four quiz. Thank you for playing, Andy. 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
0: Hope you're having a good morning. Time to catch up with our good friend Scott Goodings, the TV freak, to talk television with you. 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And this morning we're talking late night, early morning television and the curiosities, wonders and weirdness of it all. Good morning, Scott.
8: Morning, Francis.
0: I used to be a late night TV watcher when I was much younger, coming home from gigs and all that sort of stuff. And then you get older and then you go to bed after, 10:30, go, I've got to read a book or something. But now that I'm doing this job, I can put the television on in the studio. I can't watch. I don't really watch. But out of the corner of my eye, I see all sorts of amazing things passing by. And there's one channel in particular that has become my all-time out-and-out favourite late night TV channel.
8: Welcome to the flock, first of all. And which channel is that?
0: Gem, Channel 9 Gem, which just has this treasure trove of old black and white movies. It has my favourite, Martian's currently getting a run. I think Secret Agent Man is on there. And then there's films that look like they were beamed in from the 1960s that I've never seen before. It's just this endless trove of archival greatness.
8: Yeah, look, there's lots of films that used to play in Channel 9's roster in the Midnight to Dawn slot in the 70s and 80s and even early 90s when they used to play three films in a row on the main channel. The English shows you talk about, like Gideon's Way and Danger Man, there's a thing with me, actually, because I've watched them in the middle of the night growing up at 4:30 in the morning, and Gem actually plays them in the afternoon. It's like, I can't do that. I can only see those shows at 4:30 in the morning.
0: It's where they should be seen, in their natural environment.
8: Yeah, and antique shows too.
0: Yes. But there were some great TV shows that became late-night favourites over the years. Give us a call, your favourite late-night shows, 1-300-800-222. 1-300-800-222 is the number, particularly back in the day where, it was the only form of entertainment at that time. Maybe you had a VCR player or something and you could throw a tape in, but there wasn't streaming, there wasn't Netflix, any of that sort of stuff. What were some of your favourites, Scott?
8: I was just going to mention that there was a really strange concept that we probably couldn't comprehend today. It used to be a thing called a station close down.
0: Yes.
8: Depending where you were, you might have had Epilogue, which was a thought for the day, sort of religious-based. Then you would have the National Anthem. I know ABC had the National Anthem, and then it'd go to Test Pattern until you'd wake up in the morning and Sesame Street would be on.
0: Does anyone remember, give us a call if you do, what time the ABC used to shut when they used to have a shutdown? 1-300-800-222. And wasn't it the National Anthem, and probably God Save the Queen in the early days before the Vance Australia Fair became our anthem? We probably had that, did we not, as the closing tune?
8: Yeah, I remember there was a big drum roll at the start and there were images of, I think, the RAAF flying shots of Australia in general. You can probably watch that on YouTube, the different variations. I think even Channel 7 might have done it as well. I think in Sydney, I've looked up National Anthem occasionally, National Anthem closing TV stations on YouTube at one stage in my life, Francis, and it's amazing what you find on YouTube.
0: It is. Someone has texted through for about Danger Man, which is on Gem overnights. Lots of smoking and martinis. It's so true. They smoke a pack an episode in that show.
8: Yeah, Patrick McGowan.
0: It's him, yeah.
8: Who'd done The Prisoner before that. It's like one of those classic British spy shows, like The Avengers or even Randall and Hopkirk Deceased.
0: What it makes it look like, though, is that everybody the entire time is going to a cocktail party. That's what everyone's dressed to the nines, and they're drinking martinis and smoking.
8: Well, on that, there was a time when ABC used to have movies late night too, and I think the first one would be introduced by John Hind, that great ABC film critic. And speaking of that, they used to have a lot. Like, I was introduced to Olivier's Henry V, the 1944 version, watching on ABC. And also there's this, when you said smoking, there was this also a thing that was on rotation called All Night Long, which was Patrick McGowan was in it as well. It was adaptation of Othello, but it was set in a 60s jazz club with John Dankworth and John Coltrane in it, I think.
0: Wow.
8: If really? You ever see that, it's an amazing... and Richard Attenborough, yeah, Richard Attenborough's in there. It's a great interpretation of Othello set in a jazz club.
0: Wow, that's wild.
8: Yeah.
0: Owen's in Sydney. Hi, Owen. Welcome to ABC Radio Overnights and our chat with the TV freak, Scott Goodings. How are you?
4: Yes, thank you, Francis, and good morning, Francis and Scott. Yes, I wanted to talk about... when Scott mentioned this topic in Facebook, it brought back so many nostalgic memories of being a teenager in the 90s and watching TV late after my parents had gone to bed. and there's so many good things I could mention, but I'll stick to the two things I wanted to mention were... David, the late night talk shows, you know, you had
0: Letterman.
4: Yeah, you had Letterman, and he was always interesting. I mean, he had too many of the Bill Clinton jokes, and he had some very funny Bill Clinton jokes in the '90s, and then he moved on to George W. Bush. But he's a great host and interviewer. But the other one I wanted to mention was there's also Mad TV, which is a U.S. comedy show. US comedy sketch show. Not unlike,

0: I thought thought I told you.
1: Yep.
0: And that was that could be really funny at times. Have you ever seen the movie Liar Liar with Jim Carrey?
1: Yes.
0: Well, you know, the premise of that was that he makes a wish, his son makes a wish at a birthday party that his father could never lie. Well, naturally, he had this great spoof, except it involved Bill Clinton. And basically, Bill Clinton is supposed to be at his daughter's birthday party, but he's occupied in other activities, I guess, like you can guess what that is. And so his daughter makes a wish that this was when he was president, he could never lie. And so it follows him the next day as he tries to navigate his love life and the press conferences and all that, where he can't tell a lie. And it's very, very well done and very professional and very funny. You can find it on YouTube.
1: Oh, well, that's another one to check out. Thank you, Owen. Thanks for your call. 1-300-800-222 is the number. Plenty of SMSs coming through. Text messages on 0437-774-774 as well. And this one from Donna. Hi, I remember Channel 7's closing animation. A mother kangaroo putting a joey to bed. The seven turned into a cosy blanket for the joey in its bed. Do you remember that one, Scott? Have you seen that around?
2: I haven't seen that one, but in New Zealand, there used to be might still be going, a TVNZ one, where it was a similar thing, except the Kiwi would, I think, go up a tree and live in and put himself to bed in that. Really cute, you know, it'd probably, yeah, that'd be something to look forward to, wouldn't it? You'd hang on just to see that every night before the days of having a video recorder or a personal recorder.
1: Another one from Chris in the Northern Rivers. Didn't Channel 7 have an American crooner doing their sign-off at the end of the evening? Not the anthem. I seem to recall Don Lane doing something similar on 9. Maybe so, but I guess because we're also talking at a time before TV was fully networked, the individual stations might have had different sign-offs from city to city, Scott.
2: Yeah, and the other thing was the movie host we talked about. I think every state had a different Deadly Earnest, who was a horror film show host late at night. And Kingsley on Facebook mentioned, you know, Anne Wills, who always, you know, the local personality who would always win the best South Australian personality Logie. Anne Wills used to introduce movies, and Peter Goers, ABC personality, used to introduce Fright Night movies.
1: Fright Night, bring it back.
2: Yeah, so it depends where you were. There was all these different idiosyncrasies depending on state to state.
1: And in Victoria, Ivan Hutchison and Bill Collins, they're the ones that I remember. Hey, Danny's in Coffs Harbour. Hello, Danny.
3: G'day, Francis.
1: Late night TV.
3: More early morning at the moment. Skippy the Bush Kangaroo. It's good to see that's on 5 days a week on Channel 9 at 4 o'clock in the morning.
1: Oh, brilliant.
3: Yeah, it brings back memories, how the old Bushies used to entertain themselves by, you know, doing a puppetry show or something like that. But down in Coffs Harbour, growing up in the 80s, we only had 2 TV channels, NRTV, Northern Rivers Television, and the ABC. And, so it's good to see Skippy and even the footy back then. We only had the State Bank Big Game with Rex Bossop on the Sunday
1: Big
3: night.
1: Rex.
3: To get my footy fix, I had to listen to the radio and Dad's trailer.
1: Oh, wow.
3: Sunday afternoon.
1: Yeah, I think we all did a bit of that. And the battle even back then was trying, because my dad did not follow the same team that I love, so I had to sort of try and wrestle it across to tune it to a different radio station to listen to my team,
3: what's
1: the Saints.
3: What's your team, Francis?
1: St Kilda. And Scott as well.
3: Oh, yes.
1: We are both fellow travellers in this regard, aren't we, Scott?
3: Same as Molly Meldrum, yes. And Shane Warne's team.
1: It is. Yes, we're all tragics for it. Good on you, Danny.
3: When was the last time you won a premiership?
1: We don't want to talk about it. It hurts too much.
3: Fair enough. Thanks,
1: Good on you, man. Danny. Hey, Scott, hang in there. We're going to take the news very soon, and then we'll come back and take more calls as well. This one also, before we go to the news from Helen, I recall Channel 7 used to close with a song called My City of Sydney, written and sung by Tommy Leonetti, who was a talk show host in the 60s. There you go. We might try and
2: see that one on YouTube too.
1: We might see if we can find that on YouTube and see if we can play a bit of it. All right, coming up to the latest news, it's ABC Radio Overnight's Francis Leach with you. Scott Gooding's a TV freak here as well, taking your calls on. Give us a call now. 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

0: notwithstanding serious failures in the process that led to the assessment that Hamas operatives were travelling with the vehicles, the decisions of the commanders did not raise reasonable suspicion of criminal misconduct. This conclusion was reached in view of the sequence of suspicious indicators and the totality of the operational circumstances. Accordingly, it was determined there is no reasonable suspicion of criminal misconduct that would justify the opening of a criminal investigation or taking additional measures against any of those involved in the incident beyond those described above.
1: The Department of Foreign Affairs and Trade has confirmed that an Australian has died in Vietnam. Nick Parmeter has more on this story.
2: In a statement, DFAT says it's providing consular assistance to the family of an Australian who died in Vietnam. We send our deepest condolences to the family at this difficult time, the statement says. DFAT says it cannot provide further comment due to its privacy obligations. Vietnam is a hugely popular destination for Australian travellers, with 37,500 returning from short trips to the Southeast Asian country this June alone, according to the Australian Bureau of Statistics.
1: The federal government's gambling advertising reforms have cleared Parliament, introducing tighter restrictions across television, radio, online platforms and sport. The laws will limit television gambling ads to 3 an hour during restricted periods, strengthen blackouts around live sport, and ban advertising during children's programs, in sporting venues and on player uniforms. The Coalition secured a series of amendments, including tougher rules around inducements and a new national ad stop register, allowing Australians to opt out of gambling advertising online. Disability advocates are warning the federal government's NDIS reforms will have consequences not only for participants, but also for the people who care for them. The changes are expected to reduce the number of people on the scheme and shift more support into alternative services outside of the NDIS. Women with Disabilities Australia Chief Executive Sophie Cusworth says cutting or removing support risks placing greater pressure on families and unpaid carers.
3: It will have profound impacts on people with disability who will lose essential supports that they need to live an ordinary life, just like anyone would expect to. And it will have impacts on unpaid carers who will take on additional care.
1: An expert on social media says US states will be attempting to prove Facebook and Instagram company Meta knew its platforms were addictive and chose not to adequately address it. In a landmark legal battle, 29 US states are suing the social media giant for more than $280 billion over claims it committed numerous violations of child privacy laws and deliberately designed an addictive platform. Meta denies the claims. RMIT Professor of Information Sciences Lisa Given says the state's legal teams will be trying to prove that senior Meta executives acknowledge their platforms were addictive.
4: So at the end of the day, I think what we're going to see in this case is really those states coming forward and saying the properties of the platforms are addictive, the company knew it, and they decided not to act on it.
1: Victorian sex crime detectives are expected to travel to New South Wales as they investigate an alleged sex assault scandal engulfing the Sydney Swans AFL club. Georgia Linton-Williams reports.
5: The ABC understands the investigation centres on an allegation of touching without consent at the Pullman Hotel in the early hours of Monday morning. Multiple law enforcement sources have told the ABC that four officers will travel to Sydney. Police have not made any arrests or laid charges. The AFL Players Association has issued a statement saying the allegations are very serious and women should be treated with respect. The Sydney Swans have suspended five players for breaching the club's standards by staying out late drinking. The players have issued a statement apologising for their behaviour.
1: And Melbourne experimental arts organisation Chambermaid has been the biggest winner at this year's Art Music Awards, taking home two major honours. The group won Excellence in Experimental Practice and the Victorian State Luminary Award, recognising more than 35 years of work shaping Australian music and performance.
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7: Sydney, a fine day, 10 to 20. Melbourne, showers increasing, 9 to 16. Brisbane, partly cloudy, 12 to 23. Perth, a shower or two, 7 to 18. Adelaide, a shower or two, 8 to 15. Canberra, frost and fog and early, 8 to 17. Hobart, showers increasing, 7 to 16. And Darwin, sunny, 19 to 31.

0: Are there any winners in the cost of living crisis? Has gambling become our national sport? How much more can our farmers survive? What's causing the algal bloom? Can we afford the energy transition?
1: Questions. They've never been more important. So the one thing we'll never question is our duty to keep asking. ABC News. Keep asking. On ABC Local Radio across Australia, you're with Francis Leach.
2: And Scott Goodings is with us, the TV freak, talking late night television. And Scott, yes, people have been calling in for the theme song, My City of Sydney. I think I might have found it. Let's have a listen to what it sounded like.

0: Oh, there you go, Scott. So sophisticated.
1: It fits in with your picking up the mood that late night TV seems to have this lounge bar ambience.
0: Totally.
1: And look, this is totally against my whole raison d'etre of life, but I'm all for closing down TV channels at night now if we're going to have soundtracks like that playing us off.
0: No. Yeah. What's great though, Tony Leonetti was the guy that was the voice there. So you know, doing his best Dean Martin, wouldn't you say?
1: Yeah, and I imagine he was probably a Sydney. I don't know. I'm not familiar with his work, but I imagine he'd probably be a Sydney club singer, maybe.
0: Thank you for your work and your service to late night television, Tony. Scott, let's take some calls and some messages as well. 1-300-800-222 to call, or you can text through 04374-774-774. Humphrey B. Bear used to say goodnight at the end of the Channel 9 children's program each night in Adelaide, from Christine. Humphrey. Night, Humphrey.
1: Yeah, well, you know, the regional networks have that where Prime Possum and that say goodbye to the children at like 6 o'clock, their equivalent of late night TV. And remember, there is that sort of phenomena where what parents do if they want their children to go to bed earlier, they'll video it for the night before and play it to them an hour earlier, thinking that's when Prime Possum and Yambler the ant are telling him to go to bed.
0: Indeed. One of the other things that I loved, oops, what, that noise is just terrible. One of the things that I love is late night TV ads as well. Late night TV ads are the lifeblood of late night television. Not as good as they used to be. So for us, the Melburnians amongst us will remember, entertainers like Izzy Dye, who is still doing, cabaret shows. He'd come on late at night and do a spruik for a late night TV ad, and I'm sure there were others around the country as well that used to do them too. Do you remember who your favourite was, Scott?
1: It was probably Izzy Dyer, also Hal Todd, who, as John on Facebook says, used to really string out the movies for hours and hours with anecdotes, stories, and ad libs and live to air anecdotes. It was a different world.
0: It was.
1: And even TV advertising in the 80s and 90s was full of electrical goods wholesalers and restaurants taking advantage of the the cheap rates.
0: Indeed.
1: During the morning.
0: And becoming
1: real celebrities at that hour of the morning.
0: I'm going to play you my favourite from Hal Todd, late night TV, 1981. This is a Melbourne late night infomercial. But listen to who he's talking about selling watches and all sorts of stuff. And they all sound like characters from Pulp Fiction. Have a listen to the great Hal Todd here.
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1: Leon.
0: And if your present timepiece needs repair, Leon the Watch King will fix it. 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And it's a beauty. 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
1: Sammy
0: ring.
1: Sammy Glitter.
0: Sammy will help you select the diamond
1: ring. So let me just run through those names for you before. Yeah, Sammy Glitter was going to sell you the diamond ring.
2: Yeah.
1: Leon the Watch King was going to look after your watches, and Benny Baubles was going to be involved too. What a trio.
2: Yeah, during school holidays, I used to go to the Greater Union Cinema, which were next door to that establishment, which I think it specialised in estate jewellery as well. And I used to peer... I was too scared to go in there. It reminded me of something from New York. And I just used to peer through the window and wonder whether I was looking at Sammy, Leon or Benny. I could never know.
1: Leon the Watch King. That's a great name for a hip-hop artist these days. You could certainly run with that. Do you reckon his real name was Benny Baubles and Sammy Glitter?
2: Yeah, he was born to be in the trade, you know, as the jeweller. Do you think they were pseudonyms?
1: George in the Kemper. George, welcome to Overnights.
3: Yeah, I heard Sammy Glitter wasn't related to Gary Glitter.
1: Sammy Glitter.
3: G'day, Scott. I actually finally got to meet Scott face-to-face at Trevor Chappell's farewell OB at the Melbourne Museum, so that was a great pleasure to finally meet the great man face-to-face. So we had a nice kind of catch-up there. Thanks, Francis, for playing my City of Sydney by Tommy Leonetti, one of my absolute favourite torch ballads, right up there with I Left My Heart in San Francisco, I think New York. And that version you played was actually not the version that was played at the end of the telecast of Channel 7. That was a more full orchestral arrangement.
1: Oh, really?
3: So, I could actually sing the lyrics of that entire song at one stage. So. Every night. Anyhow, love that song. But there's actually an Excel Caprice punk version of that song as well, if you want to look it up.
1: Yeah. Were you a late-night TV watcher?
3: I'm up now, aren't I?
1: So indeed.
3: But I just wanted to mention something that is an interesting phenomenon late night, because a lot of the commercial TV networks, when they buy stuff from, say, places like America, they often buy these job lots where they... to buy the popular shows, they also have to buy a lot of stuff that, you know, was maybe not so popular, like shows that got cancelled after a few episodes or only got one season and they didn't find an audience or whatever. So they often get dumped late at night. But some of those shows can be absolutely amazing, like... there's one called Space Above and Beyond, which is sort of like a kind of Starship Troopers science fiction where the Earth Marines fight these aliens that you never quite see. And there's you'd love this show, Francis. It's called Cult. It's about a TV show which has got strange little messages encoded with it, and there's a whole cult that develops around people trying to discover what they are. But the show seems to have this ability to make people go a bit crazy, and there's reporters trying to discover what the secret messages are. It didn't last very long, maybe less than a season, but it is way out there. That's the kind of stuff you can find, actually, that you never see it anywhere else. You know?
1: No, I'm going to look that up on YouTube for sure. Good on you, George. Thank you for that. Did you ever see Tony Leonetti perform?
3: Me?
1: Yeah, Tommy Leonetti. Did you ever see him?
3: No. He's a Las Vegas kind of entertainer that came to live in Australia.
1: Yeah.
3: Came in background, obviously. But I'm sure he would have performed in the clubs here because he lived here. But I was a bit young, unfortunately. I would have loved to have seen him.
1: Virginia Booker from Booker Bay tells us that Tony Leonetti was an American who lived out here, as you said, George, for a few years with his wife Cindy and daughter Kim. He did a weekly family variety show on Channel 7. Tiny Tim was one of his guests. There you go. I don't know that one, but that's one for you, Scott, to check out.
2: Ooh. On that too, it shows they don't know what to do with, they throw in the late night time slot. There's one at the moment. Did you see 30 Rock?
1: Yeah, it was great.
2: with Tracy Morgan. So Tracy Morgan's got a sitcom on free-to-air 7 at the moment called Fall and Rise of Reggie Dinkins. Now, I don't know whether it's on the back of something like Ted Lasso, but it's like a mockumentary about this footballer falling on hard times in America. And you sort of think they might be able to find an audience for it, but they mightn't be able to deal with it. So, yeah, they've put it on at 11:30 at night, so you have to really hunt down these shows.
1: Which is what Channel 10 did with The Wire, didn't it? Which is an all-time classic TV series now, one of the classics of modern television. But that was sort of messed around on Channel 10 because they were a bit afraid of the content. It was on late at night and at different times, like they did with The West Wing too. That used to pop up at 11 o'clock, 12 o'clock, whenever they liked. They didn't know what to do with it.
2: And, yeah, Dan on Facebook mentions they used to do that with all the Star Trek franchises like The Next Generation and Deep Space Nine and Voyager. Dan says they would always be on after Nightline with Jim Whaley, which in those days you probably would have had to have a recording device to record them because it might be a bit of a challenge to keep up with them at, you know, coming on 11 o'clock every Thursday or Wednesday nights.
1: We've got an SMS message coming through from Gus in Gosford here on Overnights with Scott Goodings, the TV freak. I remember the 2000s, there was late night psychic readings on TV for a price, of course. Do you remember the late-night TV psychic, Scott?
2: I do. There were those 00055 numbers, weren't they?
1: Oh, that's what that was. Okay.
2: One that I got addicted to one night, because they tend to play them over and over, and it was about 10 years ago, and it was on Channel 10. All of a sudden, I was watching it, and I heard this voice, and I realised it was someone putting on, like, an American voice to try and impress me, you know, because Americans do infomercials better, and it was Bartholomew John, you know. From
1: Young Doctors.
2: And the face of...
1: He wasn't Ronald McDonald, is it?
2: Ronald McDonald. But all of a sudden, it was Air Supply, the two Air Supply guys, introducing a sort of 70s hits compilation. And it went for about half an hour with those Russell and, I can't remember the other one's name, Russell, and talking about, you know, the 70s hits they loved, and you could buy this CD. And it got the stage where I think I was watching it like three times a week because I just became...
1: Then you'd wake up and put on your favourite Air Supply record.
2: It was like in the lounge room discussing 70s hits. It was almost like, you know, Molly or Donnie Sutherland interviewing him or Richard Wilkins.
1: Getting plenty of messages coming through texts about their favourite late night TV commercials, because often, as you said, Scott, local businesses love to advertise late at night because that's when it was cheapest. And this message has come through about this. I do not know this one, but thank you for sending it through. From Simo in Newcastle. Early morning TV ad, Chris Marshall's Pianos, yeah. Villawood Road, Villawood. He says, I've never heard anyone speak so quickly and get their value for money from an ad. Let's have a listen to see just what Chris Marshall was up to.
4: Hi, I'm Chris Marshall from Chris Marshall's Organ and Piano Centre. It's January and our mad January Organ and Piano Warehouse sales just started.
1: Just
4: if you want to buy cheap second-hand pianos, we've got some for $100. They're bombs, but they're here anyway.
1: There he is, going at a million miles an hour. Chris Marshall from 1986.
2: It was a world in the 90s where, like, Channel 10 would network from Sydney. So they'd be playing Prisoner at 3 o'clock or 4 o'clock in the morning, so some of us would be recording it. And then all of a sudden the other fascination would be getting these car yard ads from Parramatta Road and Chris Marshall and his collection of pianos and organs. So, yeah, that was an introduction to the Sydney TV culture for me.
1: Ross has given us a call from South Australia. Where in South Australia are you this morning, Ross? G'day.
5: I'm in Strathclyde. Okay, The Night Stalker. I came across that in the late 70s, right? That scared the bejesus out of me,
1: yeah,
5: right?
1: Still would.
5: But there was the worst one. I don't know if his name was Chuck Norris, right? It was about a werewolf.
1: A werewolf?
2: Oh, the Night Stalker werewolf episode.
5: Okay, I can do vampires, I can do zombies, werewolves.
2: Do you remember the plot line of that? It was Carl Kolchak, the reporter and, you know, main character in the show, went on a cruise, and the plot line was there was a werewolf on the cruise liner.
5: Okay, he had quite a few. I watched maybe four or five series of his. Okay, that was scary. But this was a werewolf, right? and it was about 1980, and I think Chuck Norris or someone like him, it scared the bejesus out of me.
1: Yeah, it still is. When was the last time it was on television, The Night Stalker, Scott? Because it's one of those classics that doesn't get the props it deserves.
5: You have to round it up on, what we do on these things now. But Night Stalker, believe you me, that's like kindergarten compared to this thing that I saw with Chuck Norris. I don't know if it's Chuck Norris. It was someone like him, right? And it was 1988.
1: Ooh, we'll have to track it down, Roz, and find out what it is.
2: I think it was Chuck Connors, and it was on late at night too, yeah, about, like you said, a werewolf, yeah. But a serious one, not like Teen Wolf. It was a student who, turned into a werewolf.
1: Thanks for your call, Roz. Let's head to the Gold Coast. Beth, how are you? Welcome to ABC Radio Overnights and talking late night TV, early morning TV with Scott Goodings.
6: Hello, how are you?
1: What do you remember about it?
6: I remember the 7 p.m. It was around that time we had Big Dog come on and tell us we'd had a good day and it was time to go to bed. And it's a vivid memory.
1: And would you?
6: Well, yeah, Mum made us. We had to.
1: But Big Dog, made you.
6: Yeah, we need that now for our kids.
1: Bluey needs to come back after the news and just do a public service announcement on ABC TV telling them that it's time for sleep. Is that what you're saying?
6: Yeah.
1: I think you're onto something.
6: Yep, exactly. Yep, we need to do that.
1: Thank you, mate. Thank you for calling.
6: No worries. Thanks, guys.
1: 1-300-800-222. 1-300-800-222 is the number to call. So the late night TV bleeds into the early morning stuff. So as a kid, if I got up early enough, I might get to see an episode of Samurai with Shintaro, and occasionally, sometimes the Littlest Hobo would be on before the Thunderbirds. But I'm sort of like doing cutoff point 4 a.m. to 6 a.m. That's when those ones would land.
2: Yeah, coming home as well. It was I think Channel 9 was the one that always ran, so it was always that the midnight movie would finish or the late night movies would finish, and then, we'd be into Samurai or Thunderbird. Yeah, Thunderbirds, and one of those Seaway or Danger Man or Gideon's Way. And then perhaps what was it called? Go Health. It used to be an exercise show on before the cartoons started.
1: Which is exactly how you used to want to watch, or something after you come home from a gig at 3 a.m.
2: Limber up.
1: Limber up before
2: bedtime. Do your calisthenics before you hit the hay.
1: I don't think so. 1-300-800-222 or 0437-774-774. Talking late night TV with Scott Goodings, the TV freak. Hey, Scotty, when did CNN and the American networks start to broadcast into Australia? And there was a period there where we would get those morning programs overnight too, wasn't there?
2: Yeah, I think like in the mid-'80s, 7 started playing NBC's Today Show. With originally, I think it was Jane Pauley and Brian Gumbel. And that became very addictive too, because you'd be watching the first half hour and before you knew it, you would have watched 2 hours of the Today Show. And then I think CNN start around the time of the first Gulf War?
1: Yeah, it was a bit just before that, but that's when we really came into its own as a news service, and we were all watching the Australian reporter on CNN, whose name was Peter... Oh, what's it? Anyway.
2: Peter Arnett,
1: that's him, yeah. Brilliant reporter in Baghdad.
2: Yeah, and Wolf Blitzer, who is still on CNN to this day, yeah. The other thing about that is... something might interest you. You know, we have ABC Parliament, Parliamentary Question Time. They repeat that at night.
1: Yes.
2: About 12:30. What they did about 10 years ago in England, and I think you should move there for this, the BBC Parliamentary Channel, you know what they started playing in Midnight to Dawn? They started playing replays of past general elections. Now, I am totally serious. There is an idea. Because the reason I say there'd be an audience for it, because do you remember also the ABC in the mid-00s with Lex, the late, great Lex Marinos, started playing Late Night Legends, where they had sporting coverage of sports played in the 70s and 80s. Like you had touring cars from 1970, you had Bathurst from 1950s, you had tests between Australia and England 70-71. So occasionally the networks can be a bit innovative and a bit creative in looking after this late night crowd who want to see some, you know, decent TV late at night, not just infomercials.
1: Indeed. Well, infomercials are still my favourite thing. And

0: the greatest of them all. I'm going to play you to say goodbye, Scotty. This is Izzy Dye, who is a cabaret legend in Australia. Still is. I think he's still going around doing live performances, but he was a staple of late-night television back in 1981. And this is him on his Midnight to Dawn. He was the host of Midnight to Dawns on one of the commercial channels. And this is him at his very best.
1: Hi, I'm Izzy Dye. Midnight to Dawn ads here at Channel 9 have been a huge success since we began in 76. Clients like Jeff Brady Holden, Michael's Corner Store, Hillier's Disco, and many more have had great success with their
0: late night ads. So he's pitching the late night ads. Hillier's Disco, Scott.
2: Yeah, I think I used to see him at the beach hosting Miss Beach Girl for 3XY.
0: And you can give, during business hours, give Rita a call on a phone number that is only 5 digits long. There you go. Different times. Scotty, been a lot of fun.
2: No worries, Francis. See ya.
0: We'll talk again very soon. Scott Gooding's talking TV with us and talking late night TV with us here on ABC Radio. Overnights, it's radio that we love. And in a moment, we're heading to the States, to Los Angeles, in fact, to catch up with Brian Curtis, editor-at-large with The Ringer and the Press Pass podcast, to talk to us about what's been happening in the US. I don't know.

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1: This is Overnights with Francis Leach.
0: And wherever you are around Australia, good morning. Hope you're having a good one, whatever you're up to. Time for us to head across the Pacific now and catch up with our dear friend Brian Curtis. Curtis, editor-at-large at the Ringer Network and also host or co-host of the Pressbox podcast. And he joins us from Los Angeles this morning, his time. And how are you, Brian?
2: Yeah, I'm great. Wonderful to hear your voice, Francis.
0: And yours too, my friend. Did you go out and did you rush out to buy your LA Olympics tickets? Because they went on sale, didn't they, today?
2: They did. It wasn't exactly a rush because you had to join a lottery, which I won, at least won the chance to buy tickets. And then, you know, we look at this website and you see all these intriguing options. Handball, women's cricket, men's baseball, men's volleyball. And then, and this is kind of a public service message to the people of Australia and Brisbane specifically, you see the price next to the tickets.
0: Oh, wow.
2: $500 for a preliminary men's baseball game. Whoa.
0: Starting price. Ouch.
2: I know, and that's per ticket, right? So presumably I wouldn't want to go to these games alone. I would want to bring my family.
0: And so, that's a baseball. What would it cost to be at, say, the you know, the track and field event for a major blue ribbon final like the 100 meters?
2: Oh yeah, and track and field was the same way, right? You could just imagine those prices. So you know, I'm like you. I love sports. I've never had a problem, you know, flushing tons of money down the toilet on sports tickets before, but I am pausing slightly before I push that button.
0: You might need to go for one of the minor sports like European handball and just spend the next 3 years, you know, boning up on that and becoming an expert, and you might get a cheaper ticket.
2: I would be alone in Los Angeles as a handball expert. That might be my path.
0: You might make it your special lane. You can turn that into your thing.
2: I love it.
0: What's the vibe like for the Olympics in Los Angeles? Of course, the LA hosted the Olympic Games in 1984. So, you know, not too recent history, but recent enough. And, of course, the US just hosted the World Cup, a very successful tournament in so many ways. Is there an appetite for it in LA for the return of the Olympic Games?
2: There definitely is. I think what's a little bit different, and this reflects how we're thinking about the Olympics in modern times, is we're not building tons of stadiums here. The stadiums that exist are the places where the Olympics are going to be held. So the Coliseum, where you mentioned the Olympics were in 1984, that will be the host of track and field. SoFi Stadium, which is where the Los Angeles Rams play in the NFL, that will be swimming. Be interesting if we'll have 75,000 people watching swimming. I'm not sure how much you're going to be able to discern from the top of the upper deck. So I'd say it's a kind of excitement, but it's just a little different in the sense that the city is not getting a massive remodeling like the White House is. It's, you know, the Olympics are going to slide in 2 years and people are excited, but that's about where it is right now.
0: Yeah, I guess that means also the city isn't shelling out huge amounts in expense to sort of build stadiums that might have minimal return. So I guess there's a win in there as well.
2: Absolutely. We have no shortage of stadiums at present, so I don't think we need to build too many more.
0: Now, let's turn our attention to election season, because it is coming up. Of course, November is the midterm elections, and it's starting to heat up as we head towards that final quarter of the year and the elections right upon us. And some crazy stuff going on. Tell us about the contest in Alaska, where there are two Dan Sullivans and they're running against each other in the same election. Vote one, Dan Sullivan, but which one?
2: Oh my gosh, this is the funniest story in American politics right now. So yes, Alaska is a big Senate race. The Democrats need to take 4 seats to take back the Senate. And the sitting Republican senator's name is Dan Sullivan. The Democrats have their own candidate. And then there's a third candidate whose name is also Dan Sullivan. And this other Dan Sullivan is a bit of a mystery man. He's a retired teacher. He's a volunteer firefighter. He has done almost no campaigning for this election. And as you can imagine, Francis, all the Republicans are saying, wait a second, this is a dirty trick from the Democrats. You're putting the man with the same name on the ballot in hopes of confusing just enough Republican voters that you will win the seat. And Alaska, of course, only has 750,000 people. So it would not take that many people voting for a Dan Sullivan they didn't intend to vote for to actually swing this thing.
0: So what can be done about it? Are they saying he needs to get out of the race just because he has the same name as another candidate?
2: That's what's so funny. So the other Dan Sullivan, if we can continue to call him that, won a court victory. He gets to stay on the ballot. And then the primary was last night. And Alaska has kind of a funny rule where the top four vote getters from the primary get to proceed to the general election in November. Well, Senator Dan Sullivan last night finished second, and the other Dan Sullivan finished third. So we will have two Dan Sullivans in the race.
0: Oh, wow. There you go. And there's no way that they can differentiate which Dan Sullivan you are voting for. So in an Australian election, you might have, say, Francis Leach, and then you would have your party affiliation alongside your name in the ballot paper. Is that the case in the United States? So would you have Dan Sullivan Republican, or is it just the name of the candidates?
2: Well, they have different middle initials. I don't know how helpful that is for your average voter. But yes, so the Dan J. Sullivan will be identified as the U.S. Senator, and the other Dan Sullivan will be identified by his profession. That's about what it is. But again, you know, you talk about a couple thousand votes.
0: Yeah.
2: Seemingly every American election is nail-bitingly close and goes deep into the hours. Alaska hours are even deeper because it's in a different time zone. So we could have, you know, a very, very interesting result on November 3rd, or maybe November 4th, to be more exact, that swings control the whole Senate.
0: It does. It's not quite Count Binface as it was for Nigel Farage, but it's heading in that direction.
2: Yes, absolutely. I mean, and this is, again, if we go back in a few years and write a book about this election, this other guy lives on a remote island in Alaska. A New York Times reporter flew out the other day to interview him, and they sat on a log watching humpback whales surface in the distance. I mean, this could be the gentleman that holds the fate of American politics in his hands.
0: Would be the perfect addendum to the Trump era for sure. Speaking of Trump, Natalie Harp has been a loyal servant for the president for a very long time. The woman that's been referred to in Maggie Haberman and Jonathan Swan's book, Regime Change, as the human printer, because she follows President Trump around printing out articles for him and praise that he receives, and is always just one step behind the president. But she's come into focus in recent times about her relationship with the president and what her role is. And there's some crazy stories emerging.
2: Some crazy stories. So Natalie Harp has been a person whom the press has been reporting about for quite a while, just because of what you mentioned, right? The human printer, this acolyte of Donald Trump who seems enormously loyal to him. Then what happened the other day was that John Ossoff, who is a senator from Georgia, one of those big Senate races the Democrats are focusing on, they need to keep him in the body in order to get control of it. He came out and made a comment that Donald Trump liked traveling with Natalie. Okay, Donald Trump, he has less interest in governing and more interest in traveling with Natalie, meaning Natalie Harp. Well, this gave the media here and political people of all stripes a chance to talk about this person. So here's a woman who's a young executive assistant to the president. There's been a lot of, you know, innuendo. Oh, what's her relationship really like? We don't really know. But we've spent the last 24 to 48 hours here just thinking about this woman. Who is she? Why is she so loyal to Donald Trump? And what role does she possibly play in the White House?
0: It's a crazy story, too, because there is reporting in the Times also about one moment when President Trump was out of office and he was facing a trial in New York City, and he was heading down to the court, and she was still working for Trump at the time, and she decided that she wanted to go, but there wasn't enough room to travel with the then former president. What happened?
2: Well, she scrambled into the trunk of an SUV.
0: She got in the boot of a car, as we would say.
2: The boot of a car, yes, if we can speak Australian here. And she rode there in order to be at Donald Trump's side. And that's what's so funny about her relationship with him, right? There are plenty of people that are devoted to Donald Trump politically and otherwise. But she has always wanted to be in Donald Trump's presence. You know, part of the reporting in that book was that she was leaving him notes in various places talking about how devoted she was to him. And Trump even made a comment saying, you know, all you people who work in the White House, when I'm gone, you'll move on to other things. But Natalie will be devoted to me. And that apparently includes being devoted in the boot of a car.
0: And on that, we say goodnight, because I don't think it's going to get any better or any weirder. Thank you, Brian. Always great to catch up. We'll chat again in the next few weeks.
2: Thank you so much, Francis.
0: Brian Curtis, editor-at-large with The Ringer. Check out his podcast, The Press Box, as well, on your favourite podcast platforms. We'll catch up with him from Los Angeles again in a couple of weeks' time.
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0: In a moment, Christine Gordon's going to talk books with this community engagement and program manager with readings. We'll talk about a couple of novels that she's been reading that she thinks will be great. First, though, The Smiths here on ABC Radio Overnights.

0: Oh, where's my gladioli? There he is, Morrissey the Smiths, and this charming man on ABC Radio overnights.
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0: The open line will be coming up after the news. We want to take your calls on 1300 800 222 and SMS 0437 774 774. Whatever it is that you want to talk about, we'll be happy to chat about it. And, of course, a little later on, we will be also having a look at the news from around the country from the last 24 hours in the state of the nation. So that's all ahead of us here on this Thursday morning. Hope you're having a good one, whatever you're up to.
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0: ABC Radio Overnights, Francis Leach with you. Now, when I'm not here with you, I like to read. I love to read, and I thought you probably do too. So it's time to find someone who can talk to us regularly about books and writing and some new adventures to take between the pages. And Christine Gordon is that person. Christine is the head of public engagement with Readings, and she joins us regularly here on Overnights to discuss books, writing, and something new for you to explore. Morning, Christine. Welcome to the program for the first time.
6: Thank you so much for having me, Francis. What a great to be here. Well, and hello, everyone out there.
0: It's great to have you. It's great to share some time with someone who also loves to get lost in books. And there's so many places we could start. But we thought we would start with something that you are currently really deep into. And it's a series of books, I guess, that deal with the theme of fear.
6: You know, it's interesting, Francis, because I didn't set out to read books that dealt with fear. It's just when I started thinking about all of the books that I've read over the last couple of months, I started to think about what were the themes that bring all of these books together. And it seems to me that at the moment, authors are grappling with their readers' fear of a whole range of different situations. And then I started thinking about the world in general, and the two just seem to fit so beautifully together and so sadly together. Like, how awful is it that we as a bunch of readers are finding the words in the books for all the things that we're frightened of?
0: But it's important to be able to do that, isn't it? Because it helps us make sense of events that are beyond our control and give context to things that are happening in the world. And there is a great release in that, a sense of community. These are shared experiences as well. That's the beauty of the literature. So tell us about Elizabeth Strout's book, The Things We Never Say, and why that one struck a chord with you.
6: So this is an interesting one from Elizabeth Strout. Like, we all have known and loved her books for many, many years, the whole sort of series that she's done with Lucy Barton and Olive Kittredge. But this is one of her, this book here is a sort of standalone. It's not going to be a series. And it's about this wonderful man called Artie Dan. And he is a history teacher, and he's just feeling completely overwhelmed by the world. There's this great sort of part in it where he says that each day, the list just keeps growing. You know, he's talking about the American politics. He's talking about the rise of AI. He's talking about his own marriage. And really, essentially, it's about all the stories that people keep that are in his life. And I get that feeling sometimes too when I look around at a readings bookshop or at a literary event, and I think all of these people in the audience have their own story. And this is Elizabeth Strout's story of Artie Dam and how he keeps secrets for other people. People tell him their stories, and he keeps them close to him. But, of course, that in the end has an impact. Have you read any of Elizabeth Strout?
0: No, but I want to because a couple of people in my life, like yourself, love her work. So this sounds like my kind of book. And it's amazing if somebody like Elizabeth Strout can tap into a contemporary feeling in time that actually, you know, is in syncopation with what's actually happening in the world, because often, you know, writing is a gestation that can take a long period of time and you might be able to write with retrospect, but it sounds like this book is very much in sync with what's happening right now.
6: It's exactly right. And it's actually one of the very few times Elizabeth Strout, I think, has been so overtly political in her writing. This is her, in a way, I felt, grappling with the grief of America. There's a line in here where she says, "The election came and went, half the country was stunned, the other half jubilant." And that line is just on one page, a spare page with just those lines on it. So you know immediately exactly where Elizabeth Strout is standing. And she talks about the American presidency. She talks about immigration in this book. She talks about the hopes for young people. So I can feel like it's a very personal story for her. Of course, I've never met her. I don't even know why I can say these enormous statements to you.
0: But that's the beauty of reading, is it? You feel like you can connect with the writer.
6: Yeah, it is. And she goes on and she says, every day, on and on it went. And as Artie watched all of these things, he slowly understood what he had felt on the day of the election. His country, writes Elizabeth Strout, was committing suicide.
0: Can I just say about that too? Because here's something that gives context to why that resonates with me. My wife and I, Lynn, we were actually in Atlanta volunteering for the American Civil Liberties Union through that period of the last election. And on it, we were election observers. We were neutral election observers on election day in 2024. So we were there when it happened.
6: What an incredible experience for you. Did you feel like that? Did you feel like it, Francis, that this country was committing suicide?
0: Well, we certainly felt prior to the election, living in Atlanta and living in the old traditional African-American neighbourhood of Atlanta and Sweet Auburn, where Dr. King's office was, his old office was across the road and the Ebenezer Baptist Church was just up the corner, and we were working within that community and seeing the level of poverty and dislocation and desperation of people, that the country was coming apart. The next day after the election, it felt like there was a massive cleave and that it was going to be very, very hard for these two things ever to come together again. Genuinely felt that as a really seismic moment, regardless of your politics, that the gap between the two sides of this polarised community was going to be almost impossible to bring together.
6: So I think people, when they talk about Elizabeth Strout's writing, they often talk about her almost ambitious empathy for other people, you know, like that she works so hard to try and get the stories of ordinary folks and make sure that people know about them. And that's why her books have resonated with so many readers across the world. In this one, she does talk about how everyday gestures can have a huge impact on another person's life. And in that way, she does give us some hope. In the same way, when I think about you, Francis, over there doing some volunteer work, I'm like, the world is okay. You know, there's still good people out there trying to make sense of it and trying to make it a little better for everyone. And I think this is what Elizabeth is also doing with this book.
0: I can't wait to read it. It's called The Things We Never Say by Elizabeth Strout. We're speaking with Christine Gordon, who's our bookworm here on ABC Radio Overnights, and we're talking about the theme of fear. And much closer to home, Romy Ash's new book, Mantle. Now, Romy is a young Australian author. Her debut book, Floundering, was much loved. And Mantle has just hit the shelves, hasn't it? And it's set in Tasmania. What's the kernel of this story here, Chris?
6: All right, so here we are. We've got a young woman that's gone. Her name is Ursula, and she's gone to help her mum, who's got a mysterious illness. So she's headed over to Tasmania to look after her. She knows that her mum is dying, and while she's there, she gets a rash. And as her mum dies, before too long, there's other people in this town in Tasmania getting this rash, and in a way, this rash is used, I guess, as some sort of linkage to climate anxiety. It refers back to 2020. It refers back to our first sort of fear of the unknown, fear of what's in the air, how viruses are spread. Because it's very clear that this rash is going to take the world down. This rash is something quite new, and before too long, everyone in Tasmania, in Australia, in the world is going to have this rash.
0: Yikes.
6: I don't want to give too much away. It was a type of book, though, when I read it, finished it quite late at night, and I had to walk around the house. You know, I couldn't go back to sleep. There's no way that I would be able to sleep these sort of images in my mind. I had to sort of shake them loose. She's that type of writer. She gets in under your skin. And the descriptions of this rash and sort of the demise, if you like, of humanity are so dreadful, so realistic, that I really needed to go outside and look at the stars and do some deep breathing after it.
0: Is it one of those books, Chris, a bit like Cormac McCarthy's The Road, that as soon as you start reading it, you feel your throat constricting and your hands getting sweaty?
6: A little bit like that. I can't believe you brought up The Road. Honestly,

0: remember reading that, and it took me about a year to get over it. I think Mandel is going to do the same sort of thing. Yeah.
1: So do you have to? Do you have to be brave to read it? You have to be in the right frame of mind to get through this.
0: You know what?
1: Gripping novel.
0: Read it during the daytime. Don't read it at night. That's what that would be my advice. Don't read it near dinner time. Don't read it anywhere where your imagination is just ready to leap off into something else. Read it in broad daylight, hopefully by a swimming pool. Maybe there's a cocktail next to you. Like, really, you have to do the exact opposite of what's going on just to feel okay. But I was interested because there's lots of books coming out about climate anxiety. And, of course there is. Everyone's anxious about it. Romy is trying to give us an extra nudge in that direction. And good on her for doing that.
1: Romy Ash's book is called Mantle, and one for those who want to feel a little sweat under the collar and live through a cataclysmic event. But hopefully there's something that brings you out the other side of it that with a bit of hope. Is there a ray of hope in Romy's book?
0: Look.
1: Don't give it away.
0: The only clue I'm going to give to you is that the salmon swim free. That's all I can say.
1: That's enough. I'll go with that. And just to finish, I do want to talk to you about Meg Mason's new book, Sophie Standing There, as well. And this book sort of like is about a different take on things. It's where her main protagonist becomes obsessed with a writer, isn't it?
0: She does, but she's a really the main protagonist is this lovely woman Sophie who works for a writer's festival. And she's just recently divorced, and she's lonely. So she actually becomes obsessed with someone like Elizabeth Strout, not in personality, but someone of that caliber, someone who's got international fame, who's on podcasts, who there's interviews, who teaches, who's sort of everywhere in that sense. And Sophie finds learning and connecting with this author in her own mind as a way to combat her own loneliness. And even though Sophie's got friends, Sophie's got colleagues, she still feels isolated. And it's this imaginary friend, if you like, this author, that becomes her saviour until she meets her in real life.
1: Oh, I've had that experience. Never confuse the art and the artist.
0: Oh, we've all had that experience, Francis. And it's left us all feeling a little bewildered.
1: But it's a good read.
0: It is a delightful read. Meg Mason is smart and she's funny and she can do a sort of a rollicking good story. You know, you feel the arc going. You understand that she's on your side. She's on Sophie's side. It's a joy to read. It's the type of book that you'd be taking on holidays. You'd be happy to read it just as you were snuggling down to sleep. It's a joy, page in, page out. It's wonderful. It's wonderful.
1: Excellent. A nice antidote to, or, you know, nice aperitif to Romy Ash's Mantle.
0: Do you know? It really is. And just wonderful that over this last few minutes we've just been talking about these beautiful female authors.
1: Indeed.
0: So that's nice, isn't it? Yeah.
1: More,
0: look at us.
1: More of that, I say. Hey, Christine, it's been great to have you on the program for the first time. We should do it again maybe next week or the week after when you're available. It's always great to talk good books.
0: I would love that. I would really love that.
1: Thank you, Christine.
0: See you soon.
1: Christine Gordon there from Readings, who's our bookworm here on ABC Radio Overnight. It's the book she mentioned, Elizabeth Strout's The Things We Never Say, Romy Ash's Mantle, and Meg Mason's Sophie Standing There, here on ABC Radio Overnights.
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3: ABC News with David Rollins. A former colleague and partner of Australian aid worker Zomi Franklin says he's disappointed by but not surprised after an Israeli investigation cleared senior commanders of criminal wrongdoing over an attack that killed her and six colleagues. The IDF has released the findings of five separate probes, including the

0: that agencies published excerpts of intercepted conversations between members of what they call a criminal group discussing ways of, laundering money to pay bribes. And they said that this group includes former and current members of parliament.
1: The federal government's gambling advertising reforms have cleared Parliament after Labor struck a deal with the coalition to secure support. Kaveh Akbari has the details.
2: The new laws will tighten restrictions on gambling advertising across television, radio, online platforms, and live sport. Television ads will be capped during restricted periods, while stronger blackouts will apply around live sporting events, and gambling advertising will be banned in sporting venues. Coalition amendments will also result in the establishment of a national register, allowing Australians to opt out of receiving gambling ads online. The legislation will now go to the Governor General for royal assent, with most of the changes due to begin next year.
1: Social Services Minister Tanya Plibersek says sporting codes must use their authority to set standards for behaviour in public life. At least five Sydney Swans AFL players are linked to an investigation of an alleged sexual assault, but no charges have been laid. The same players have been banned for the remainder of the season for breaching the club's standards by going out late, drinking, and bringing women to their hotel. It is not suggested that any of the five players are being accused of sexual assault. Ms. Plibersek says it's important that sporting clubs show they take these matters seriously.
3: Sporting codes, teams like the Swans have an incredibly important role in our community. They are the people boys and young men look up to. They're their heroes, their role models, and I am really pleased to hear some of the measures that the club's taken today.
1: Australian tennis player Nick Kyrgios has apologised following his provisional suspension from the professional tour after a positive test for cocaine. Europe correspondent Elias Kluwer has the story.
4: He says he made a huge mistake and he wants to take full responsibility for it, apologising to his fans, his friends, family and sponsors. He said that he didn't want to make any excuses for the mistake he's made here, but he did say that he wanted to provide some context, and that context is that, according to him, the last few years have been extremely difficult as he experiences the ongoing toll of injuries. He's had a long career now in international tennis, and so the mental and physical toll of those injuries, sort of explaining his actions with that, in that context.
1: More than 100 people have reportedly been killed in a gold mine collapse in the Central African Republic. Aid workers say the incident occurred on Tuesday at a mine located near the country's border with Cameroon. Local officials say the death toll is likely to rise, with a significant number of people still unaccounted for. A tobacco store in Melbourne's Inner North has been rammed by a stolen car twice in 2 days. Police say a red Toyota Corolla was reversed at speed into the Northcote shopping front late on Tuesday night, causing extensive damage. Two offenders wearing dark clothing were seen fleeing north along High Street. The same store was targeted in a similar ram raid early on Monday morning, with police investigating whether the incidents are linked. ABC News.
5: ABC Radio weather update. Sydney, a fine day, 10 to 20. Melbourne, showers increasing, 9 to 16. Brisbane, partly cloudy, 12 to 23. Perth, a shower or two, 7 to 18. Adelaide, a shower or two, 8 to 15. Canberra, frost and fog and early, 8 to 17. Hobart, showers increasing, 7 to 16. And Darwin, sunny, 19 to 31.
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9: Hello, welcome to your Thursday morning. Hope you're well. Hope your day started well, or if it's ending, Have a good rest very soon. 6 minutes past four on the east coast of

Australia. It's 24 to 4 in South Australia and the Northern Territory, and 6 past 2 in the West. Coming up, the open line, your calls, what we want on the issues of the day, whatever it is that you want to bring to the table, here's your chance. 1-300-800-222 is our number. 1-300-800-222. 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
1: That's right, your calls, 1300 800 222. Anything that you want to discuss, bring it to the table now, 1300 800 222, and your text messages on 0437 774 774. Get on the phone and be part of the conversation. That's what we're here for with the open line. Some of the things that have caught our attention is this from British actor and activist Peter Egan, who's been talking about the future of zoos. Now, many of us as children and even as parents probably have spent a lot of time in zoos, but Peter Egan thinks they might have had their time.
2: A sanctuary exists for the animals and a zoo exists for people. Zoos are a very Victorian concept. Introduced into the UK and in America, I think, about 150 years ago. And then when we knew so little about animals and animal sentience, I just find the whole concept now of zoos outdated, restrictive and destructive.
1: Do you agree with Peter Egan, the British actor and activist, about zoos? Do you find them unsettling, or do you think they still have a place, or and maybe sanctuaries are the future? What's your most recent experience of zoos? Give us a call.

0: 1300 800 222, and the text message line 0437 774 774. You can send through your thoughts there as well. One of the other issues, of course, it's continuing to be at the top of the news agenda for many people, is renting. This Sydney renting is rents in that part of Australia have increased again and have become quite problematic. And we want to know from you also, are rents still spiking in your town, regardless of the fact that in the last couple of quarters, house prices have started to ease off? Are rents still being a real problem? This is what some Sydney renters told the ABC's The World Today.
1: We used to rent for $680 and now it's up to $760. So it's increased like that much in just like 6 months. They've just put it up and given us no choice.
2: I'm lucky that my price hasn't gone up too high, but other people it's like 50, 50, 50, 50 every year. I've been lucky. I've lived in my house for 4 years, only going up $15. So that's pretty good.
0: So there, what's it been like for you? If you are renting or you're in the renter's market and you're looking, what's the state of play for you in your part of Australia when it comes to renting? Have you seen any reduction in rent costs in properties that are being advertised, or are they still going up and up and up and making it really difficult to be a renter? Give us a call. 1300 800 222, if that's something that you want to talk about as well. Well, the issue of investing in properties is another part of this puzzle. Investors making homes available for renting is a key element to actually being able to provide enough housing to people. And this is Nerida Conlonsby, Chief Economist from Ray White, talking about that.
3: So if you have a look at a city like Darwin, for example, rents have almost doubled over the past 5 years. We've also got places like Perth where we don't have enough housing, and that's also flowed through to rent. So we can clearly see there's quite a lot going on. So that's our major concern with the budget, that it does pull back property investment.
0: There's the view from the real estate lobby there, Chief Economist with Ray White, Nerida Conlonsby, about the way they're approaching the issue of rents and rental properties. Michelle O'Neill, the ACTU president, though, has a different view. She says we don't need to leave the solution for rents being affordable just to investors.
4: We used to build 1 in 10 new houses as public housing. Now it's 1 in 50. There's too many ways of getting out of what's called affordable housing. Often subsidies are given, it's meant to be affordable, and then over time it's not.
0: Michelle O'Neill, ACTU president, with her view on the rental crisis. What about yours? 1300 800 222 is the number. 1300 800 222. Love to hear from you if you're renting or you're looking to rent, and what the landscape looks like in your part of Australia, whether it's in a big city or regional view of things as well, because it's a different picture depending on which part of the country you're in, and it can vary quite wildly as well. So give us a call or send through an SMS on 0437 774 774. We're also talking about the future of zoos. Richard in Double Bay is on the line with us this morning here on ABC Radio Overnights. Good morning, Richard.
5: Good morning.
0: Zoos, are they done for? Are they past their time?
5: Oh, I think they are. I mean, I think it's a little unfair. I'm not too sure whether animals should be put in a cage. Mind you, maybe they're kind of a little bit domesticated and bred to be in a cage, but my humble opinion, I disagree with it.
0: Yeah, fair enough. I mean, I think we're beyond the age of cages for zoo animals. But, yeah, they're in captivity still, so that is a fair point, absolutely. I guess the one thing about zoos, they would say, is they do a lot of in-zoo breeding programs to try to keep endangered species alive. They do a lot of reintroducing of endangered species into natural habitats. So it's not just a display experience anymore. They do a lot of work in terms of conservation and trying to make sure they make a contribution to the future welfare of animals too.
5: Hey, look, I understand that. I went to the Sydney Zoo. I had some guests out from Estonia, and we went there in, it was late December, early January. And, I get that. However, would you like to be inside a box, in a cage, in a yard? Nah.
0: Yeah, fair enough. It is a point of view that a lot of people share. Good on you, Richard. Thank you for that. 1300 800 222 is the number. 1300 800 222. Renting situation.

to hear from you. Also, the situation with zoos. Is it something that you avoid these days and find them just pass their time, and that we need a better way to deal with our experience of nature and wildlife? Give us a call. Or you can also send us through an SMS, 0437 774 774. 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
0: And it's the open line taking your call. Zeus, have they got a use-by date and has it gone past? And also, really keen to hear from renters after your discussion was sparked again yesterday in Sydney and on the world today on ABC Radio around the fact that though house prices are coming off and there's a softening of the housing market, rents remain hard to bring down and it's still a real pinch in the pocket for so many Australians. Give us a call. Want to hear what your situation is, if you're looking for a rental property, but also if you are an investor as well. That's an important component of that because one doesn't exist without the other. What's the rental market like for you at the moment? 1-300-800-222, and you can send a text through to 0437-774-774. Let's head to Australind in WA and Andrea. Good morning, Andrea.
2: Yeah, good morning. And I was interested to hear you talking about zoos. Some of the zoos these days are beautiful, like the Perth Zoo. It's gorgeous. It's full of trees and they're not so much cages as little landscaped areas, or not so little even, landscaped areas with ponds and caves. And the animals, I don't think the animals would feel too stressed by them, really. Then in South Australia, you've got, and I think in New South Wales, you've got open plan zoos and acres you get around by bus.
0: Yes, so zoos have changed a lot, haven't they?
2: They have, yes. I remember I've been to a zoo in Israel and they've got all these flamingos that stay there naturally. They're not hemmed in or caged in or anything like that, but just beautiful. These dozens of flamingos, which is pretty unusual to see. Just to see them like that.
0: Okay, so that's an important perspective because, the Werribee Open Range Zoo is another one. And there's a Dubbo, there's an open range zoo as well where the animals. And if you do go, for instance, to the Werribee Open Range Zoo, it does feel like you're on an African savannah. I mean, it does.
2: Exactly.
0: It's quite extraordinary. Thanks for that perspective, Andrew. I really appreciate it.
2: And as you say, they're involved in breeding programs.
0: Yeah, they have a really important role to play. But I guess the argument is that you could still have a breeding program and have that stream of the zoology available without having animals in captivity. So, I think there's a fair argument to be, a discussion to be had there as well.
2: Well, I know in South Australia, they've got a zoo in town. I haven't been to that. I'm looking forward to that because they've got the pandas there. But they've got the open plain zoo. I've forgotten what it's called. And they interchange the animals. I don't know how often they change them, but they're breeding them out on the open plain. Then the animals can come to town. So I think there must be quite a nice setup in town because they wouldn't bring them from the open plain into pokey little cages or pens or anything, would they?
0: No. Thanks for calling.
2: Good. Okay.
0: Let's head to Flemington in Melbourne. Hello, Bill.
3: Oh, g'day, Francis. Yeah. Freezing. I've been in Broome for 10 days.
0: So you're having a bit of a climate adjustment on return to home.
3: Yeah. Oh, yeah. I went up for Broome Cup and it was lovely up there. And Steve Pigram was playing at the races too, so that was another bonus, yeah.
0: Oh,
3: so,
0: absolute legend of the Kimberley and Pilbara region.
3: Yeah. But I was talking to a real estate agent a few weeks back in Victoria. A lot of people got out of investment because they're paying a huge land tax now. And, around South Bank, it's about $700 roughly for a two-bedroom apartment.
0: Yeah, so the land tax is an issue, no doubt, particularly in Victoria where it's been an issue for people who've got investment properties and have decided that they're going to move on from those because they just feel that the tax burden is too high. So it's that balance, isn't it, between trying to free up the market but at the same time maybe losing the rental market because of that, and then people, if the demand for rental properties continues to grow, then naturally as supply comes down, price will go up.
3: Yeah, and also Victoria, they've brought in a lot of new laws for landlords, and that sort of really discouraged people, from, the bloke said a lot of people have got out, and there's a big shortage now.
0: Yep. Thanks for your call, my friend.
3: Thank you. Bye.
0: Talk to you soon. Thanks to everybody who's given us a call here on the open line this morning. Hope you're well. I'm going to play you something now that I love. This is some new music for you. It's a little bit different, but I think this might be the song of the year from a young Englishman by the name of Joshua Itaheen. And it's all about the brilliance of the lyrics. The song is called Mum Does the Washing. I think you'll enjoy it.
4: The world, according to your mum, doing the washing. Capitalism. Your mum does the washing. You pay her a dollar. You get her to do your mate's washing. Your mate pays you $50. Communism. Your mum does the washing. You do the washing. Every night you salute a picture of your dad. Socialism. Your mum does the washing. You do the cooking. Everybody is happy in theory. Feudalism. Your mom does the washing and pays you tax. Colonialism. You barge into your mom's room, claim you discovered your mom's room, dump all your dirty clothes on the floor. Fascism. Your mom does the washing and you are obsessed with her nose. Liberalism. You watch your mom do the washing and you feel really, really bad. Something must be done, you say. Something may or may not get done. Libertarianism. Your mom does the washing. You believe you did the washing. Religion. Your mom does the washing. You thank God. Atheism. Your mom does the washing. You make a 12-part YouTube video demanding peer-reviewed evidence that she did, in fact, do the washing. Zionism. You shoved your mom into the washing machine and the spinning made her dizzy. And that dizziness made her vomit. And you point to that vomit and call it anti-Semitism. Americanism. Your mom does the washing. It's in the Constitution. End of discussion. Mansplaining. Your mom does the washing. You tell her how best to do the washing. You have never done the washing.

0: abortion because of, like, genitals and stuff. 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There's a 70% chance you will do the washing on Saturday night. Come Sunday morning, it was 100% done by your mom. Africanism. You go to Benny's house. Benny's mom does the washing. You ask your mom why she doesn't do the washing. You do not survive the night. 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Your mom insists you grow up and do your own washing. White feminism. 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Male feminism. That one time I did the washing, I told everybody I did the washing. I blogged about it, bragged about it, took a selfie, Insta story, went on TV, won an Oscar, went on Fortnite, did a dance. I am an ally. Hashtag me too. Egalitarianism. That one time you did the washing is proof it's all equal. No one needs feminism anymore. Hip-hop. Every day I'm hustling. Every day I'm hustling. When I bring the basket, mama puts the washing in. Narcissism. You look good in the clothes your mom washed. Surrealism. The washing does your mom.
1: 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Your mum does the washing. I heard that song a couple of weeks ago, and it is clearly my favourite tune of 2026. I'm glad to be able to share the washing with you here on ABC Radio Overnights.
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1: Hope you're having a good morning. It's 4:30 on the east coast of Australia. It's 5 a.m. I should say 4 a.m. in South Australia and the Northern Territory, and it's also 2:30 in the west. Now, it's been politically volatile times around the world, but it's even more so in India at the moment. Widespread protests last month led to the resignation of the education minister, Dharmendra Pradhan. Now, it was led by a student protest movement which became known as the Cockroaches. Dr. Susan Ann Samuel has just returned from India to the UK. She's a lawyer, a postdoctoral researcher at International Climate Politics at the University of Leeds, and she's with us here on ABC Radio Overnights. Good morning, Dr. Samuel. How are you?
7: I'm good. Thank you, Francis. It's an honour to actually talk about this in the overnight.
1: Yeah, we were watching from afar as this bubbled away, because the protest movement has been happening there for a couple of months. And it was about, was it not about the integrity of exams? What was happening and why were students so angry?
7: Yeah, so there's been a lot going around at the moment in India. And particularly, I would like to stress on how this whole thing actually came up with this one term of cockroaches. But if for a background, because people might think it is, you know, it's kind of like that derogatory term which was used against the students. But actually, when it was an oral hearing in the Supreme Court when the Chief Justice spoke about fraudulent degree holders, that this word and terminologies came up. And some of what he spoke, though later he clarified what he actually meant, at that time resonated with the young people and labeled them as unemployed, lazy and you know, cockroaches and parasites. And so a 30-year-old student who was at the time studying in Boston University, Abhijit Dibke, he kind of like posted six words in the tweet, and is like, what if all the cockroaches come together? That kind of like gravitated a sense of belonging and sense of that anger, which was channeled to humor and satire, and students from across India and those who identified with a few of the injustices that has been happening with respect to educational system in India, they came together, and that's how the entire the process of calling for accountability came up. So the National Testing Agency kind of like found that there have been paper leaks on medical entrance exam, and that was kind of like one of the biggest exams were at least 1 million or 2 million people wrote and sat for exams, and nearly 21 students took their lives once the government told that the paper were leaked.
1: Wow.
7: So that triggered.
1: Yeah, it's really important to know, because I guess the situation is it not that people invest so much in their education, and if the exams are being leaked, then somebody's paying for the exams and getting access to the paper and basically cheating, and those limited number of places which might be in the difference between having that qualification and lifting your family out of poverty into the middle class is denied you because somebody's gaming the system.
7: Yeah, so there are so many allegations and patterns that needs to be recognized and understood. So one of the good things that came up from this movement and the protest was that a fast-track court, and as well as the the paper leaks, there was a bill that was introduced in the the parliament, that was passed. So there are reforms happening after the protests, but systemic understanding of what is going wrong and where, this is entirely something that needs to be monitored. And on the good side also, students feel far empowered to actually voice and to bring up issues. So it's not just the medical exams. There have been a few other, and as you rightly said, this is the only ladder. The educational system is the only ladder for communities and students from especially marginalized communities to come up. And if something is going wrong somewhere, and that ladder is cut, then that has to be literally rectified.
1: Dr. Susan Ann Samuel is with us from the University of Leeds, talking to us about the cockroach movement in India, which is a student-led protest movement which saw the removal of the education minister recently. Just give people a sense, Doctor, just how big these protests were.
7: Oh, yeah, okay. That's the best part. I mean, like, when you imagine India, it's all on numbers. I mean, like, it's huge. India is huge. So when Abhijit Dibke, the founder of the CJP party, which is the Cockroach Janata Party, first posted this six words and created the website where a sign-up page was there, there were like 1,100 signed up in a day or two. That was the sheer number of the sign-up of the form, whereas 22 million and more followers on Instagram followed, and in the protests, at least 50,000 were there in Jandar Mandir, that is in Delhi, and across India there were other places in Mumbai, in Bihar, in Kerala, and you name it. And also the best part was that diasporas across the globe joined in, like protests in Leeds was there, in London was there, Germany, and so yeah, it was quite global as well as it was national.
1: It's interesting also because the Modi government has been pretty much a mind unto itself and hasn't really bent to protests in the past. It's been really strong-minded in what it wants to do. So was it a surprise that they actually bent to the will of the students and removed the minister? And what does that say about the future of this young student movement?
7: Yeah, it's an interesting question and a thought, because democracy has always been a vehicle that students and, you know, young people have. I see it as like whenever there is a friction or whenever the engine is not moving, you pour in your soul, more, and young energy give more oil and fuel to the engine. So I feel in India particularly, this has been a movement where everybody felt the pulse of democracy, you know, especially the kind of democracy where check and balance was asked for, as well as, you know, there has been stance where the government took accountability and is still willing to take accountability too. So there is this to and fro of, like, there is a demand and we are demanding so much, and that too in sheer numbers. So I believe it's an ongoing process. India is a work in progress, as is most of our countries. And so it has potential in which, now that we see the empowerment, like, say, for instance, one of the beautiful examples was in my homeland, Kerala, just yesterday, when the vice chancellor of a university asked the students if they identify themselves as a cockroach or a lion. For the first time, when a person in authority was kind of like asking the students were silent and they were laughing. They were silently giggling. So that kind of like joyful dissent is something new for India to grasp and understand. And it's quite unique in the sense that it is unique throughout the Gen Z protests. So it's kind of like a way in which I see perhaps the flavor and the color of democracy in itself is being revitalized for reinvigorating state institutions, whichever governance it is upholding.
1: Dr. Susan Samuels with us from the Uni of Leeds in the UK, talking to us about the student cockroach movement in India, which is changing the shape of politics in that huge country, which is such an important partner to Australia as well. Just to finish, will this party of young people, as a party of protest, it's sort of organic protest, but it's now a political party, the Cockroach Junta Party, the CJP. Now, running for office is very different to being a protest movement. How are they going to do it, and is there any chance they can be successful?
7: Yeah, so as I've mentioned earlier, this movement, one thing that was unique from other Gen Z protests is that they don't want to actually become a political party per se. So they haven't registered with the Election Commission. They haven't, you know, identified themselves as wanting for a vote bank, which is quite interesting in the sense that they currently, as far as I've understood, is like they want to stay as a political satire movement where they're monitoring educational reforms and they're targeting education per se. So the organizational structure is now set. There's a legal spokesperson, there's people, there's an other spokesperson, people. And there are so many other people that is actually giving the organization a structure, but it's more sporadic. It's more evolving in the sense that for the last few couple of weeks or so or more, one of the key insights was Abhijit Dibke was actually in his hometown villages. He covered 8 villages going in person to all the government schools and investigating and monitoring how the living conditions are. And that brings me to the center of what my thought process throughout, especially when I was writing this article in The Conversation UK, was like, you know, it brings to that economic, social and cultural rights, where the right to education is not just in numbers or the checklist of how many schools or colleges are there, but how is the education being provided? Are the students being taken care of? Should the students jump through flooded waters to get to a school? Where's the safety? And where's are they being provided midday meals? And if so, what's the quality of food? Are they having diarrhea or are they being fed or nourished? So it's comes to the sense of how these this movement per se, especially that shared identity and vision of young people, is for that targeted educational reform rather than a vote bank, because power until now has been read through the lines of who governs and holds authority. And now we're being rereading this through the lens of the Cockroach Party, that there is something new, that we can actually reinvigorate state institutions by constantly ensuring check and balance.
1: Good to talk to you, Dr. Samuel. It's an important issue because, as we said, there is a huge connection between Australia and India, and the shifting sands there will have an impact here as well. We appreciate you spending a bit of time with us on ABC Radio Overnights.
7: Thank you, Francis.
1: Good to talk to you. You too. Dr. Susan Ann Samuel in Leeds, in the UK, University of Leeds, talking to us there about goings-on in India with the student cockroach movement, which has seen a change of the education minister in India and a different way of doing politics for young Indian students. It's ABC Radio Overnight.

0: Edwyn Collins.
1: And a girl like you here on ABC Radio Overnight. Plenty of text messages have been coming through this morning. Thanks for your contributions too. Keep them coming on 0437 774 774. Always love to be in conversation with you about the issues we were talking about on the open line. Hi, regarding zoos, what about their programs to preserve critically endangered species because of mankind's greed for forest products, mineral wealth sources, and generally land as well? The plight of beautiful orangutans come to mind, and by being able to view and consider the beauty, uniqueness, food, and habitats of diminishing population, it goes a long way to educating the public and also our young people about the plight of these animals. No, zoos are not all bad, nor are they all great news, but they're not. They do serve as a purpose too. And whilst outdated, this is from Jarrell as well, whilst outdated zoos are not good, modern zoos have a vitally important role, even more so now in this age of AI screens, CGI, social influences and isolation. They are very uncomfortable and undeniable truth that these incredible creatures exist and we are responsible for their habitat. We cannot just flood social media with a message as well. So that's from Jarrell in Sarsfield talking about the role of zoos and how they might still have a place to play, a role to play in what is a changing world. So different perspectives, but important ones as well. Francis Leach with you. Hope you're well.

0: Seals and Croft. Here on ABC Radio Overnights, and for those of us who love the scent of jasmine, which is just on the wind where I am at the moment, a summer breeze. We're a long way from a summer breeze, but hopefully we've got a spring breeze coming our way soon in the southern part of the country where it's been a bit of a bitter cold winter time. Coming up in a moment, State of the Nation, we'll have a look at some of the big stories around the country. And we want to hear from you if you are a shift worker as well. Shift Workers of Australia, give us a call, 1300 800 222.
1: Are there any winners in the cost of living crisis? Has gambling become our national sport? How much more can our farmers survive? What's causing the algal bloom? Can we afford the energy transition?
2: Questions. They've never been more important. So the one thing we'll never question is our duty to keep asking. ABC News. Keep asking. This is Overnights with Francis Leach.
0: Good morning. Kate Mead, ABC reporter, to join us after the next news to give us a look at the news that's happening today. We want to hear from shift workers as well. The shift workers of Australia, we're meeting you one by one. 1300 800 222 is our number, or you can text through 0437 774 774. We're going to talk to a shift worker each day if we can, find out what you do, what your time is like, your clock when you wake up, what the alarm is, how you cope, and why you're out there doing the work while everyone else is sleeping. So give us a call and get in touch. Time to have a look at what's been making news. Now, Aboriginal health groups are telling the federal and Northern Territory governments that a lot more work is needed to build on gains achieved in closing the gap in Indigenous life expectancy. ABC PM's Jane Barden took a look at one program that is making a real difference.
3: Very great. I'll just be taking the pass there, yeah?
4: Eileen Hoosen says the treatment she receives has helped prevent her health condition from becoming severe. The Alice Springs Towncump resident is a patient of the Central Australian Aboriginal Congress Health Service.
5: I'm being treated for diabetes, but I'm a borderline diabetic thanks to the services that I get from Congress.
4: The Congress's acting chief executive, Dr. John Boffa, says it's encouraged people with chronic health conditions to seek help early. New research by the Menzies Health Institute has found over 50 years, the Congress, which receives federal government funding, has reduced preventable deaths in Central Australia.
6: So Aboriginal men, when Congress started, life expectancy was 47 years, it's now 65, and women are living to 70.
4: But the Northern Territory still has Australia's worst Indigenous life expectancy gap.
6: Because prevention requires action beyond the health system. We've got to address overcrowding, education, and lift people out of poverty.
4: In the NT's top end, on remote Elko Island off the Arnhem Land coast, community leader Helen Goyapul says families are losing too many loved ones to chronic disease.
7: They are dying, like only 30, 40, 50, taking heart attack all that time.
4: So they set up a group called Hope for Health with a healthy eating coaching program and cooking classes in the community. An evaluation by Melbourne University found it achieved health improvements, including reduced weight and blood sugar in participants.
7: This was changing like the weight and the sugar level, and it was working.
4: But the group hasn't been able to attract funding from the federal or NT governments. Both governments told the ABC they already fund the region's MeWatch Indigenous Health Service to fund preventative programs. MeWatch says it runs several anti-smoking, home hygiene and mental health programs. But the head of the Hope for Health group, Tim Trudgeon, is appealing to the governments to reconsider.
8: We really need to have more accountability within government around funding things that are supported by the community and known to work.
4: The federal government has increased funding to Indigenous health services by almost a quarter in the last 5 years. Groups lobbying for extra spending face an uphill battle.
0: PM's Jane Barden there on ABC Radio Overnights. Nestor Iracundo was one of the Socceroos stars of the World Cup. He's just signed to play in Portugal's top league, and yesterday he caught up with Hamish McDonald on ABC Sydney.
9: This How much of the World Cup changed things for you? I imagine you must have a sense of how big your name became here during that time. You know, a nation of young kids chanting, screaming your name. Did that filter through to you? What did it mean to you?
10: It's hard to explain. In the moment while the World Cup was going on, you know, it was just trying to stay focused and, you know, block out the noise. But it was so difficult, you know, when you get videos from family and they're sending videos of things happening in Melbourne, Sydney and Brisbane, Queensland, you know, all these people celebrating. So, I mean, it's hard to not focus on that stuff, and it gets you pumped up. And I was really emotional when I first seen the reaction to some of the fans' reactions to the goal. So I mean, I'll never forget that moment. And I mean, yeah, no, the World Cup was something massive for me, and you know, for the country as well. You know, I feel like we had a really young squad when we went there this time around, and I feel like we've done pretty well. It's not the way we wanted it to go, but you know, in the end, we gave it our all, and you know, hopefully, and we hope that the nation's super proud of us. But yeah, no, the World Cup was a life changing moment for me. So yeah, super happy with that.
9: There was, you know, somehow, even as far away in America, the Socceroos sort of got dragged into the politics of the nation at the time, all this discussion of, you know, what Australia was, monoculture, whether the Socceroos are part of that. Were you aware of that all going on at the same time? There were so many that said, look, whatever your politics are, the young blokes in this team, that is what Australia is. And somehow you responded to that moment in a way that was, you know, it was quiet, it was silent, it was just you doing your thing. I wonder how much you were conscious of it.
10: No, of course, you know, we see, it's, I'm not going to lie to you, I see most of the things that are on social media. As much as I try to stay off of social media, you know, I see things like that. And, you know, I'm not the type of guy to go on and, you know, speak about these type of things, but you know, it did make a lot of us boys angry, I won't lie. And it was disappointing, I guess, to hear. But there's not much I can do about it. There's not much the other boys can do about it, because at the end of the day, we're just doing our jobs and we're footballers. So I mean, but it's really heartbreaking when you hear things like that. And, you know, obviously Australia is literally what it was at the World Cup, you know. A mixed boys playing in the team, and boys from different backgrounds, you know, and it just shows what Australia can do. You know, Australia is the best, like a lot of boys have said before, probably the best country in the world, in my opinion. So, no, I just want to take this moment to thank Australia for what they've done for me, and you know, just yeah. Beautiful country.
0: Young Socceroos star Nestore Irukunda speaking on ABC Sydney with Hamish McDonald. It's news time.
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0: Good morning, this is ABC News with David Rollins. The Israeli military has cleared its personnel of any wrongdoing in an attack which killed 7 aid workers in Gaza, including Australian woman Zomi Franklin. Here's Middle East correspondent Matthew Doran.
1: Israeli forces opened fire on a number of World Central Kitchen vehicles, including the one Ms. Franken was travelling in back in April 2024, saying they believed a Hamas fighter had infiltrated the convoy. Despite acknowledging there were serious flaws in that assessment, an internal IDF investigation has cleared commanders responsible for ordering the strike of suspicion of criminal wrongdoing. The case sparked international condemnation and demands from the Australian government for full transparency from Israeli officials. Just before the IDF dropped the findings, Foreign Minister Penny Wong had been paying tribute to Ms. Frankham in Canberra, launching a new award in her honour.
0: Australians will be able to block gambling advertising across their online accounts under reforms that have now passed federal parliament. Kaveh Akbari has more.
2: The new national opt-out register was added after negotiations between Labor and the coalition, replacing a system that would have required people to

0: Instagram parent company for more than $280 billion over claims it committed numerous violations of child privacy laws and deliberately designed an addictive platform, which Meta denies. RMIT Professor of Information Sciences, Lisa Given, says lawyers for Meta will look to make two key arguments.
1: First of all, you know, they certainly are claiming that they are not the brokers of the content, that that's one piece that is absolutely separate. And of course, their second argument is that their plans are not to foster addiction, that they don't believe that the platform is addictive.
0: US President Donald Trump says he will meet with North Korean leader Kim Jong-un later this year after the US scaled back military drills with South Korea. It would be the leader's first meeting during Trump's second term. Trump specifically outlined Kim's atomic arsenal while announcing his plans to meet with the leader. The pair met three times during Trump's first stint in the White House, with the US president saying they fell in love after exchanging beautiful letters. Sydney Swans players at the centre of a scandal engulfing the club say they accept the sanctions handed to them. Georgia Linton-Williams has the details.
2: Riley Bice, Nick Blakey, Isaac Heaney, James Jordan and Chad Warner have apologised, releasing a statement saying they know they have let down their partners and families, the Swans AFLW team and everyone at the club and the wider community. The players have been suspended for the rest of the season for breaching club standards during a late night of drinking in Melbourne on Sunday. The ABC can reveal Victorian sex crime detectives are travelling to Sydney as part of investigations into an allegation of touching without consent at the Pullman Hotel where the players were staying. Police haven't made arrests or laid charges.
0: The AFL Players Association has issued a statement saying the allegations are very serious and women should be treated with respect. It's unclear when or if Nick Kyrgios will return to professional tennis after the Australian revealed he returned a drug test with a positive cocaine reading. Europe correspondent Elias Kluwer explains.
3: Well, he's well and truly into the twilight of his career. For all intents and purposes, Nick Kyrgios has had a successful career in tennis. He reached number 13 ranking. That was his career high. He reached a Wimbledon final. He won the first set of a Wimbledon final. He lost to, obviously, Novak Djokovic in that match. But many people would do anything to have the career he's had. And it was an interesting statement he made. The idea that tennis chose him, he didn't choose tennis, that's something, this idea of that has kind of followed Nick Kyrgios his entire career.
0: And police have arrested 19 people and laid 27 charges during a retail theft crackdown in Wollongong, south of Sydney.
4: ABC Radio weather update. Sydney, a fine day, 10 to 20. Melbourne, showers increasing, 9 to 16. Brisbane, partly cloudy, 12 to 23. Perth, a shower or two, 7 to 18. Adelaide, a shower or two, 8 to 15. Canberra, frost and fog and early, 8 to 17. Hobart, showers increasing, 7 to 16. And Darwin, sunny, 19 to 31.
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9: Good morning. Hello, Thursday people. How are you? It's 6 minutes past five on the east coast of Australia, 24 to five in South Australia and the Northern Territory, and six past three in the west. Coming up in a moment, Kate Mead, ABC reporter, is going to join us to look at the news that will be happening today. And a little later on, Warwick Long, our good friend from ABC Rural and host of the Victorian Country Hour, will be with us as well. So that's all ahead of us here on ABC Radio Overnights. We need to check in with the markets and how they will start today. Richard Batt is Private Wealth Advisor at Ord Minnett, and he joins us now. G'day, Richard. How are you?
10: Good morning, Francis.
9: How are the markets shaping up on a Thursday?
5: Markets in the US are higher at the moment as bond yields have dropped following the US Treasury's announcement of an increased buyback for longer-term debt. So the Dow is currently up 93 points.

0: It's all 0.18%, while the Nasdaq is up 51 points, with stocks that benefit from lower rates benefiting, such as consumer retail stocks like Lowe's, which is up 2%, and Home Depot up 1%, whilst McDonald's is up almost 1% at the moment. One of the best performers on the Nasdaq is pharmaceutical stock Moderna, which is currently up about 140% after a skin cancer treatment developed with Merck showed success in a large trial, and Merck shares are actually up also. They're up more than 11%. And looking at the Aussie dollar at the moment, it's stronger against the greenback, currently trading at 71.19 US cents. Gold's also higher. Spot gold's currently up 3%. Trading at $4,479 US dollars an ounce. And oil's also high. So Brent crude's up 1.2% at the moment, currently trading at 92.12 US dollars a barrel. And on our market today, the reporting season continues, and some of the big names on the ASX to report will be Brambles, Goodman Group and Sonic Healthcare. And currently the futures are indicating that our market will be opening higher, up only slightly, though, about 5 points.
1: Thank you, Richard. 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
1: Francis Leach with you. We are talking to the shift workers of Australia each morning, meeting you, finding out what it is that you do, how you spend your time, how you get to sleep, if you do, the sort of work that you're doing. Kate Mead is with us to meet our shift worker as well, ABC reporter. Good morning, Kate. You're a shift worker too.
3: Well, kind of. I guess it's kind of. You would call me that.
1: Definitely.
3: Oh, thank you. Welcome to the club.
1: You wear the badge. You're part of the club. Steve is with us. He's a shift worker. He's in Newcastle. Good morning, Steve.
4: Hi, Francis. How you going?
1: I'm well. Kate's here as well. What sort of work do you do?
4: I'm a stevedore.
1: On the docks.
4: So that's a wharfie.
1: Yep.
4: Yeah, I'm a wharfie, yeah. Yeah.
1: What time's the shift start?
4: It varies on depending on how much work we've got in at the time. So we normally do 8-hour shifts, but if we've got a bit of work on, we do 12s. So they're normally 8 till 4, 4 till 12, midnight till 8 in the morning, or we do 8 till 8. If we're doing 12 hours. So we've got a bit of a complicated issue with us because the shipping's so erratic and inconsistent. As they say in the old days, it's a feast or a famine, or, you know, you get peaks and troughs. So we don't have actually a roster.
1: So do you just get a call, phone call saying there's a ship coming over the horizon, get down to the dock, Steve?
4: So what happens is we get an email each afternoon, which confirms, well, not actually confirms, but tells us of our following day's shift. So the worst thing about it is if we get an email of an afternoon saying that we're on a midnight shift the following night, they can actually cancel that shift by 9 o'clock that morning.
1: If you don't respond?
4: No. If the ship is running late or so.
1: Wow. How do you manage your life?
4: I know, it's very difficult. It's really crazy. So like I said, with all the going ons, we can't actually have a roster.
3: So, Steve, other than the roster, which is, that would be hard to live by, do tell us something about this job that you do that no one else would know that you enjoy about it.
4: Well, it can be fun, you know, because you're on the water.
3: Yeah.
4: There is a lot of difficulties when you're down below in the ship. You're climbing around. There's, you know, sometimes obstacles and, yeah, it can get hairy sometimes. But the work is very good. It's very enjoyable. I've kind of realised now I'm in my mid-50s and I kind of try and want to transition out of this thing.
1: How does your body hold up, Steve?
4: What's that, sorry?
1: How does your body hold up with the physical demands of the job?
4: I'm not too bad. I don't carry too much weight. I'm pretty fit, so I get around all right. Mentally, it can be challenging sometimes because of the you're not knowing, you know?
1: Yep.
4: Yeah, so
1: very hard. Mate, we really appreciate you sharing your shift worker life with us, and welcome to my new group, the Shift Workers of Australia. You're now a card-carrying member.
4: Okay, thank you very much.
1: Good on you, Stephen.
4: Newcastle Wharfies on the map.
1: Indeed.
3: Fantastic.
1: The Newcastle Wharfies chapter of the Shift Workers of Australia. You're the president. I've just deemed that the case. Good on you, mate.
4: Thanks, guys.
1: Steve in Newcastle there, the Wharfie.
3: I actually want a badge now or some type of card. Who do we need to talk to?
1: Oh, we will. Don't worry. This is gonna snowball. Yeah, we'll have a clubhouse.
3: A yearly gathering.
1: Merch.
3: Christmas party. We'll all chip in.
1: Totally.
3: Oh, Kris Kringle.
1: Watch it happen. Kate Mead is with us, ABC reporter, shift worker as well. She's card-carrying member number two. With the latest news that's happening, and it's not happy news in the world of AFL football. This is bigger than AFL football. It's a wider cultural issue now right across the country. It's being talked about. The latest with what's happening with the Sydney Swans.
3: And I'll say to report it internationally now. I was seeing that this morning. So here's what we know. Victorian crime detectives are expected to travel to New South Wales as they investigate an alleged sexual scandal that is engulfing the Sydney Swans. Now, the ABC understands the investigation centre on the allegation of touching without consent at the Pullman Hotel in the early hours of Monday morning. Now, it's understood that the alleged victim has spoken to police. Multiple law enforcement sources have told the ABC that four officers from the Victoria Police Sex Crime Squad will land in Sydney to expand their investigation. Now, police have not made any arrests or laid charges over the alleged incident. Now, at 5:45 last night, the Swans issued a statement on behalf of the sanctioned players, saying they're sorry they have let down their partners and families, members, supporters, teammates, the AFLW team, corporate partners, and everyone at the club and the wider community. The AFL Players Association, well, they have also issued a statement. They have said the sexual assault allegations raised this week are very serious. Women should be treated with respect in private and in public spaces. The AFLPA is committed to continuing to play its role in making the game safe and inclusive for all women. So that's what we know today. We know that it's a developing story. We know that there's details that are coming out that you may see on other outlets. I think it's really important that when you're hearing it with us on the ABC, we're not going to cover it. We're not going to say what something might have happened until we have confirmed it. So it does go through that process. So when you're hearing our reporters or in our news talk about something and you're thinking, oh, hold on, why am I hearing this already? Or we're not talking about that yet. We will take our time to confirm those details before we roll them out.
1: The other aspect of yesterday was that the CEO of the Sydney Swans, Matthew Pavlich, and the chair of the Sydney Swans Football Club, Andrew Pridham, held a press conference as well to outline the sanctions that the club was levying against the players. Now, this isn't related to the investigation or any link to an allegation of a sexual assault, but it is in relation to breaching the team rules and bringing the club into disrepute.
3: Yeah, that's correct. That's correct. And that's been the very clear line from the AFL and from the Sydney Swans, is that that has nothing to do with the police investigation. That's being treated very, very seriously. But this is the part that they can control. We wait for more information.
1: Those
3: today.
1: Players will not play again this year.
3: No, and not eligible either for the All-Australian team and any of those awards and things like that. So.
1: Okay, so that story will continue to develop today without a doubt. Kate, what about the cost of living, which has been a perennial story? We talked about it earlier in the program. We spoke about it. I said talked after what we had with Kate Burridge yesterday. Kate, if you're listening, I apologise.
3: Smack.
1: I talked. I spoke.
3: That's okay. You're a shift worker. You've had a long shift.
1: I've got shift worker brain. We spoke yesterday, or earlier on today, about rising rents and the fact that even though the housing market might have softened in some jurisdictions, some areas, the rents are still stubbornly high. What's the another cost of living, stone in our shoe? What's the cost of living issue that you've been looking at?
3: Well, this one I think is kind of a good one, and my hands do start to sweat a little bit because because I want to ask you something personal, because people may not know what you look like, Francis, but maybe when was the last time that you had a really good haircut?
1: That's a really unfair question.
3: I know, but still.
1: That's a really unfair question. That's a leading question. Objection, Your Honor. Objection, Your Honor.
3: How am I going to ask Francis about...
1: The bald guy says...
3: Damn it. I don't want to talk about it.
1: You know what? Can we just talk about that? I miss having the freedom of choice to do something with my hair.
3: Yeah.
1: That was a while ago, Kate.
3: Okay.
1: It was about... That's a really interesting reflection. How long ago was it before I sat down in a barber's chair and had an actual haircut? Not just, you know, someone shaved my head. At least 20 years.
3: Yeah. And I haven't wildly offended you or anything. No. We're just painting a picture so everyone knows when I'm asking this question.
1: I'm just an egghead.
3: Why? Would you or did you ever in your time go to the local TAFE or the local hairdressing teaching space?
1: Yeah, of course
3: to
1: I did. When I was a student, we used to do it all the time. In Melbourne, there was William Anglis. It's still there, I think, which was a sort of like a trade college, and they would have days where you could go and let your head be the experiment for some young person learning hairdressing. And if you were like me, sort of into music and punk rock, you wanted to, there, someone's put a photo up of me with hair. But you can see that
3: photo. Is it
1: photo,
3: an original photo, or are they? I'm going to have to have a look.
1: 400 years ago. But, you know, used to go and let them cut loose on a punk rock hairdo and then use colour in your hair and you come out looking like a peacock, but it was great fun. It was cheap.
3: Oh, this was the thing. And I remember having my hair dyed burgundy at a TAFE. You know, it was $20 or something like that. You just never would have
1: had
3: it.
1: Can you still do that?
3: Well, you can still do it. And that's what we're hearing about. So apprentice hairdressers across Queensland are seeing a huge increase in the demand for their price cut salon services. So the bookings for the $10 haircuts at TAFE Queensland salons have gone up by, it doesn't tell me how much it's gone up, but it's gone up in the last 12 months. And they are putting it down to cost of living. People are saying, well, you know, I can save on a haircut and then I will have free up some money to spend on other things. But I used to argue if they're actually at the cutting stage, you're going to be pretty safe. And there's also a teacher around to fix it if it's that dire. That's how I used to justify it, you know, to my mother who used to be like, what do you mean your hair's burgundy?
1: Save haircut. Cut the cost of living, cut the cost of your haircuts. Now, fair enough. I highly recommend it. Or doing the DIY like I do now. I just have a little razor, shave my head.
3: Yeah. Look, I can't do the razor thing yet, but, you know, I would do anything. I've tried the haircuts myself. It never ended well. But I think, absolutely, go to the local TAFE. Why not? And if they don't learn, you know... Have a go. Why not? What's the worst that can happen?
1: Well, let's ask Warwick Wong, ABC Rural host and host of the Victorian Country Hour, who's with us now as well. Warwick, are you a cut price haircut guy?
5: I had my wife cutting my hair all through COVID. So with I can't believe I'm about to admit this on radio to you too, with the dog clippers. So let's...
1: You're being groomed rather than a haircut.
3: And Wolves has really thick, luscious hair. Like, it looks like it's, you know, well conditioned.
5: No, it's not well looked after. Okay, that's the thing. I'm sitting here at the moment quite embarrassed. I've got an outside broadcast today thinking I should have had a haircut. Maybe it'd be easier if I just went the Francis Leach route and just
1: have you ever done it, Warwick? Have you ever just gone for the number one buzz cut?
5: I've had the same haircut since I was 10 years old. You just walk back in, you go to the hairdresser, you go, well, you know, go number three or four around the sides, depending on what you're feeling, mate, and just cut it short up top. That has been my life.
3: Is this a bloke thing? I've had the same haircut my whole life. Stay with me, Francis. I know. I'm not being deliberately picking on you.
1: She just saw my
3: face
1: drop like a rock at the idea of having the same haircut.
3: But is that a thing? Of blokes just go, do it.
1: Like,
3: we're just like tidy it up, whatever. Yeah. Don't care.
5: Yeah, it's just another job you've got to do. At some stage, you look in the mirror.
3: It's so hard being a man. Hard.
5: Oh, don't get me started on shaving. Oh, that's hard too.
1: Yeah. Oh dear, Warwick. We're going to get to your story that we're going to talk about in a moment. But Kate has got another important story for us. Important.
3: Don't lead with that. Another this story.
5: Is it hair related?
3: No.
1: It's Australia's top emojis.
3: Yes, and this is very serious. If people text you with emojis, does it annoy you or are you okay with it? Have you come to terms with it that it's a part of life?
1: As long as it's got some words in it.
3: Yeah.
5: Just a you don't thumbs want up. The stream of emojis.
3: No. And this is the thing. I've got people in my life that will say, Kate, I asked you three questions and you just gave me a thumbs up. Is it thumbs up to all three? Or is it, you know, just one of those? Could you use some?

0: words. What's going on? I've only
1: the
0: time.
1: Kids hate the thumbs up, by the way. My teenage daughters say that's rude.
0: Yeah.
1: That's if you give a thumbs up, you're being dismissive, which, you know, my whole life was built around the thumbs up, so now I don't know what to do.
2: Really? I didn't realise that. What are you supposed to send instead? A tick?
1: I don't know. They're my teenage daughter, so apparently ignoring your text is what is nicer than sending a thumbs up.
0: This is it. I give up now. I just go, we're just destined to be cool now. We've hit the uncool. We're uncool now. We've hit that age threshold. Now, this is very official reporting and from official sources here. The New York Times have scoured Reddit to see how many emojis are being used and where. And the top one that people are using is the crying one. Now, it's not the one that's the head tilt to the side with the laugh, the tears coming out. It's the one that it's your mouth is open and the tears are streaming out, which that emoji basically means that you're embarrassed, you're so full of joy, or you're laughing that hard, you could cry. So that is the number one emoji.
2: Well, there's
0: there.
2: Something nice about that. Suggests that the joy is being shared more often than the poo emoji, which means everything's turned to rubbish that I use very regularly.
0: I was going to bring up that emoji, but it was in the top 10, I can tell you.
2: I bet it was. The podium. What else was in there? What other ones were on there?
0: So the heartbreak one is still in that top 10 as well. The rose emoji, which I've never used a rose emoji. It's the one that's tilted over that it's, you know, the dying one. It's when you're sad and you want to say, I'm very sorry to hear that, Francis. And then coming in at number 3 is the lick emoji. Which I've never used.
2: The lick emoji.
0: You know, don't make me do the lick.
2: What's the context in which you would use that?
0: I don't know, Francis. I don't know. Do you know?
1: Is it the winky face emoji?
0: No,
1: is that what you're thinking about?
0: The
1: wink
0: tongue.
1: With the lick?
0: It's just the tongue.
1: Oh.
0: No one knows. All good.
2: No one's prepared. No one's prepared to admit to it, at least on this program.
1: The wink one's a little bit sarcastic, like with the tongue out.
0: Yeah.
1: And maybe it's just a derivative of that. Maybe it's just I'm being cheeky with the tongue out.
0: That's all right. Yeah. You can be cheeky. You can be cheeky.
1: It's a bit of a nair. That's what.
2: What about
1: its official sound?
2: Is there a bald head one?
0: No. Sorry.
1: They're all bald. They're all bald, Francis. They've all got
0: no
1: hair.
0: This is true, actually. To be fair. Yeah, you're in good
1: well
0: company with the emojis.
2: I mean, just a human emoji. That's what I am. Good on you, Kate.
0: Thank you so much.
2: I'm going to go and shave my head. Well, catch Kate throughout the day on ABC Radio. Going to get a haircut at the local apprentices.
0: I'll leave the chaos to you guys.
2: Thank you.
0: See you later.
2: Kate Mead with us on ABC Radio. Warwick Long's the ABC Rural host of the Victorian Country, our man of one haircut for a lifetime. Can I just ask, is it just above the collar? Is that it? Like you get in trouble if you've got a little bit of hair that touches the collar?
1: Short back and sides, my friend. I don't know. I don't think I've got the confidence to carry off anything else. And look, when I do carry off something else, like at the moment, it's just when I haven't been bothered to go get a haircut for a really long time. So it just becomes a mop, I suppose. But
2: lucky you.
1: See, I think you're the lucky one, my friend. I'd prefer low maintenance. So you know, I've got my phone out right now to see how many emojis I use, by the way, thanks to Kate Mead.
2: Yeah, because you can tell on your phone which ones in your own phone are the most significant ones. And we'll do this together. Let's do this together. Yeah. Everyone listening, get your phone out. Be honest. What is your top emoji? What is your top emoji?
1: Top
2: to emoji. I've got thumbs up, so I'm rude. I've got the tick. I've got the heart emoji. I've got the flexing arm strong emoji.
1: Oh, that's good.
2: Yeah, and I've got the radio emoji. I don't know because I'm working on radio. And the popcorn emoji because I'm always looking, you know, get the popcorn out. That's the ones that currently – and the beer emoji, funnily enough.
1: Well, it is your Friday right now, isn't it? It's the end of your shift working week.
2: There you go. And the alarm clock's there too. I wonder why. Can't imagine. What about you, Warwick? What have you got?
1: I'm basic. I've got the crying laughing emoji. That was number one. Is my number one. I've got the love heart. And then I am very country hour. I have a sheep.
2: Yes.
1: I have a chicken and another bird.
2: Chicken.
1: You can tell bird flu's been talk about at the moment. And then I have the star eyes, the love heart eyes, and the cool, like,

0: Sunglasses.
1: Oh, yeah, he's in there too.
0: Face, yeah. All together. So I must have been really impressed with something and gave the full three different faces, the cool, the stars and the love.
1: There you go. That's really landed on thick.
0: No. It's only when you look back at these things when you realise maybe I've gone over the top here, Francis. But no, anyway.
1: Never. Now, Warwick, on a more serious note, we've got to talk about an issue that... the upcoming news, that's close to your heart, and that is the issue of mental health and mental health risk, which is, you know, particularly in these times of economic stress, it becomes increasingly important to focus on, doesn't it?
0: Yeah, big time at the moment. It's funny, we've actually been spending a lot of time in the field lately, and Flatto for a Farmer is where we broadcast on Friday, and had some amazing conversations when we were talking mental health on Friday at Flatto for a Farmer in Alexandria with people who are recovering from losing everything, whether it be their homes in devastating bushfires over the summer or whether it be a lot of their land getting burnt through by those bushfires and the recovery and what it takes there. And had some incredibly open conversations about sort of what that takes to start to rebuild, where those frustrations lie, but things that have helped. And it was amazing to talk through sort of some of the recovery ideas of how people are going through that. The Unbreakable Farmer was there with us too, Warren Davies, who spends a lot of time working in communities in this space. We also spent a lot of time talking with people who are part of the initiatives in that community to try and help with recovery. And we're talking 6-7 months after a fire here. Often media and often our own minds move on from the difficulties people are facing in after an event like that. For those people living it, you know, it's not a light switch. Things don't automatically start to get better. So hearing from so many of that community about what they're doing and the things that they're trying, and even one of them, Aidan Embling, who is a fire brigade volunteer who did lose his house in that Longwood fire, was just saying one of the things that he found amazing was just even writing down his experience, and he felt like this huge weight came off his shoulders and so forth. So talking through that was just a real honour and an incredible experience on Friday.
1: Yeah, we'll talk more about that after the latest news with Warwick, and take your calls as well on 1300 800 222 and SMS on 0437 774 774. Francis Leach with you, Warwick Long, ABC Rural as well. It's time for the ABC News.
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0: Good morning, Tony Matthews with ABC News. The federal government reforms to gambling advertising have passed Parliament. The laws will restrict gambling ads on television and radio and ban them during live sports broadcasts and in sporting venues. The coalition negotiated several amendments, including the establishment of a new register for people to opt out of online ads. Having now passed Parliament, the bill will go to the Governor-General for royal assent. Pensioners, job seekers and parents will see a modest increase in their payments in September as a result of indexation to keep pace with the cost of living. Pensioners will receive up to $55 more a fortnight, job seekers will receive an extra $16 and parenting payments will lift by $20. Nearly a million renters will also benefit from higher rates of Commonwealth rent assistance. The payment boosts will come into effect from the 20th of September. Gaming platform Roblox says it's improving measures to protect children from grooming after it was put on notice by the eSafety Commissioner. Isabella Tolhurst reports.
1: Earlier this year, Australia's online safety regulator identified gaps in Roblox's safety systems, which put the 1.7 million Australian children on the platform at risk of sexual exploitation and abuse. Roblox committed to improving safety by preventing adults from contacting unknown children, making child accounts private by default, and bringing in an independent auditor to assess how effective its safety measures are. The platform has 3 months to implement the changes, or the eSafety Commissioner could take them to court. Roblox says it's rolling out industry-leading safety features, including the introduction of Roblox Kids.
0: A man has been arrested after

0: After allegedly shooting another man last night in southwestern New South Wales, police say a 48-year-old man was shot in the leg in his backyard and walked down the road to the local hospital in Hilston in the state's Murrumbidgee region. Shortly after, police say they arrested a 36-year-old man in a parked vehicle and seized a rifle from his car. Investigations are continuing. New South Wales Police has launched a task force to investigate allegations of historical sexual abuse in Byron Bay on the state's north coast. Emily Baker has more.
1: The ABC has spoken with dozens of people about the toxic culture of Byron Bay in the early 2000s. They allege widespread sexual assaults and humiliation were perpetrated against young teen girls by older boys and adult men. Women who have spoken with police say the investigation has escalated. It's now with the Sex Crime Squad, with a task force dedicated to allegations from this time. New South Wales Police declined to comment, citing the ongoing investigation. The groundswell of complaints comes after the former merchandise manager for Byron Bay band Parkway Drive was convicted for sexual intercourse with a minor.
0: Housing Minister Rose Jackson has declined to say when the government will release the findings of its 2024 review into short-term rental accommodation. The review examined the regulation of short-term rental platforms such as Airbnb and Stays, as well as measures to encourage more properties into the long-term rental market. Under questioning in budget estimates, Ms Jackson conceded the state government is struggling to find the right regulatory settings for short-term rentals and suggested the issue is better dealt with by local councils.
2: It is in fact local government that is best placed to make decisions about how these things should be managed at their local community level, because what is happening, say, in Byron or in Bondi or in Broken Hill or in Orange is different.
0: Australian tennis star Nick Kyrgios says he's tested positive for cocaine on the Spanish island of Mallorca and has issued an apology. The International Tennis Integrity Agency says he's been provisionally suspended from competing and coaching since August 4th. The ITIA says Kyrgios could appeal his suspension. Kyrgios apologised in a social media post, adding that he'll step away from public life for 28 days to focus on getting himself right. To the weather for New South Wales, scattered showers about the central and southern ranges, adjacent western slopes and in the northwest, falling as snow above 1,700 metres about the Alps. Isolated showers elsewhere with thunderstorms possible west of the ranges except in the north. Sydney's weather partly cloudy, the slight chance of a shower this afternoon or tonight and a top of 23 degrees.
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5: Hello, good morning. Anyone listening got one of those old classic cars? Do you tinker on it yourself or do you have your very special mechanic who knows and appreciates an older vehicle? Well, there's some talk that the next generation of mechanics are not being taught how to maintain older vehicles. The knowledge is slowly being lost. Is this something you've come across? If you've got a lovely old car and you struggle to find someone who can actually look after it properly for you at the mechanic, then I'd love to hear. 1300 973 300. We're going to hear about this from some classic car lovers about how hard it's becoming to find a mechanic to fix a car like this. Is that your experience? Let me know. I will also hear a little about bird flu preparations locally. We haven't yet had a case of bird flu on our coast. Of course, to the north of us and to the south of us, yes, but not here in the Illawarra as yet. You'll hear about a couple of spots, as we heard in the news yesterday. We'll give you a little bit more information about what the government's doing to prepare for the potential arrival of bird flu at Five Islands, of course, off the coast of Port Kembla there, and the Shoalhaven estuary as well, for all of those visiting migratory shorebirds that we get each year, particularly in the Shoalhaven, but all up and down the coast. So that's coming up in just a moment too. Lots of other things to talk about. I'll tell you about them a little bit later on. Let's take a look at the weather, shall we? Partly cloudy today, medium chance of showers. Some winds becoming northwest to northeasterly in the morning and then becoming northwesterly. 18 to 23, pretty lovely temperatures today. Tomorrow, 17 to 22, medium chance of showers, but most likely early in the morning tomorrow. The weekend ahead, mostly sunshine for Saturday. Slight chance of a shower along the coastal fringe in the evening, but no chance of any rain elsewhere. 16 to 21. And pretty similar on Sunday, a little bit of cloud creeping in and the slight chance of a shower in the morning on Sunday. So most places getting reasonably warm today, up around the 23 degree mark, and rain only up to a mil if you get a shower at all. On the coastal waters, northerly winds 15 to 20 knots, seas up to a metre and a half, and northeast to southeasterly swell of below a metre, and plenty of sunshine over the coastal waters today. And current temperatures 9 degrees at Albion Park, 14 at Bulambi, 9 at High Range, 13 at Jervis Bay, 14 in Kiama, 9 at Mossvale, 10 in Nowra, Point Perpendicular 14.5, 15 at Port Kembla, Ulladulla 16, Braidwood 6, and Goulburn at the airport, not quite 4 degrees. And some good news for skiers, it looks like maybe a few snowfalls are on the cards as well. Not much to report. There's a broken down car on the Hume motorway just past Brooks Road at Denham Court. One of four northbound lanes closed on the Hume. Northbound at Denham Court and everywhere else, no accidents, incidents, delays that I can see. Let's keep talking about roads, cars, that sort of thing. Jack's called in from Nowra. Hey, Jack, how are you going?
6: Good, how are you?
5: Yeah, not bad. What did you want to say about mechanics and classic cars?
6: Well, having worked in the automotive industry in a variety of different roles, I have seen a lot of changes over the years.
5: Yeah.
6: There's certainly a market for older cars, particularly for, as you say, the older generation. And mechanics today don't really get the exposure that I did when I was first starting in the industry. Not that I worked on them per se, but we certainly had a lot of older cars come into the dealership back then. That has changed, particularly over the last sort of 5 to 10 years with the introduction of BYD and that sort of thing into the Australian market. So times are certainly changing.
5: Yeah, so younger blokes just don't have exposure to cars like that. And I would have thought that they would be, maybe they're not simpler. maybe it takes more specialist knowledge to look after an old car, even though you can probably work out the mechanics a little better than all these computerised engines.
6: Well, a lot of the newer cars, as you say, are computerised. So the new Jaguar Land Rovers, the BYDs, and a few other manufacturers, they are very much computer-driven. The old ones, good luck putting a computer in them, is all I have to say.
5: Yeah, exactly. It's a bit sad, isn't it? And I think, they will be on their way out at some stage, but there's going to be a lot of internal combustion engine cars for some time that are on our roads, don't you reckon?
6: Yeah, absolutely.
5: Yeah. Nice one, Jack. Thank you.
6: No worries at all. Have a great day.
5: Jack in Nowra. So what do you think? You reckon there are some younger mechanics who don't know how to fix these cars or even how to maintain them properly? And new cars, often I think it's just about checking on software, isn't it? I don't know. What do you reckon? Especially electric vehicles. I don't even know what kind of maintenance they need apart from maybe some faulty wiring or a software update. Anyone who knows more about these things than me can help out. I used to have a classic car, a 1947 Morris Minor, and the thing that went wrong with it was my cables attaching to my battery would often come loose, and so at the traffic lights I'd have to hop out, open the bonnet, attach it up again, and then off I'd go. I loved that car. Not very practical. I had to get rid of it when I had children because it didn't have seat belts. but it was a beautiful, beautiful thing. And something that I could kind of understand how it worked. Any mechanics out there and anyone who can tell me what kind of maintenance does an EV need? I don't even know. Anyway, we'll hear more about classic cars in just a moment and preparations for bird flu locally and much more coming up on ABC Illawarra.

0: Aretha Franklin there with Chain of Fools. Thanks to Ian in Bomaderry. He says, I've been maintaining and restoring classic cars for over 35 years. I maintain them myself. The issue for younger mechanics is that they don't disassemble and fix, they just replace parts. Labour costs are the driving factor. Easy to replace a carburetor than build a new, than rebuild one, and they don't know how to. That's what they do. Yeah, interesting. Just replacing bits, not fixing bits. Is that kind of what you mean? And yeah, I know a lot of people who tinker with old cars, and the fun of it, I think, for them is what it's all about. But it does look like it is a dying art. Maybe it is a bit of an art too. So have you had trouble finding mechanics to get a classic car fixed? Or do you just get in there and do it yourself? It does seem to be the case that this next generation of mechanics aren't being taught how to maintain older vehicles. So it's a whole heap of knowledge that is slowly being lost. This is David Dyer, founder of Modern Classic Cars, explaining to Craig Rucastle.
1: Well, I'm amazed by this. I would have thought we had tons of mechanics who could deal with the old cars. I thought we were struggling to find them to deal with the new EVs.
2: No, complete the opposite. Unfortunately, the mechanics that are working on old cars are fastly disappearing due to age. No one has bothered to train the next generation to work on this old stuff.
1: Aren't all these old cars really simple? They had a couple of carburetor and just change a few of the spark plugs and you go.
2: Completely true. They are completely simple, but unfortunately no one's taken the time to show people how to do it. Easy skills to learn. No one's just taking the time.
1: So if somebody goes through TAFE nowadays and learns to become a mechanic, do you not start off on the kind of simple older engines at the first start?
2: Unfortunately not, no. TAFE training has moved on to be more what I'll term technician-based, as in let the car tell you what the problem is and change that part, not look at the diagnostics of the car.
1: Yeah, nowadays you just check on the computer and it tells you what's wrong with the car. So that does make it a bit different. So what are vintage car owners finding? Are they struggling to find someone who can fix their car?
2: Yes. I mean, we are based here in Bankstown Airport and we have people travelling 400, 500, 600 kilometres to bring their cars to us for simple work. Orange, Dubbo, ACT, even as far as we have cars in here at the moment as far afield as Perth and Cairns.
1: Yeah, wow. That is extraordinary. Now, David, come on, I've got to push back against this. Isn't the whole point of getting a vintage car is you're meant to get under yourself in the garage and fix your bloody self? What's one of these people bringing to you for?
2: Because they're soft.

0: Like everything, there's all sorts of types of the markets. There is that home handyman or handy lady that the whole idea of getting an old car is to take it home and get dirty and fiddle with it. But then there is another part of the market that just wants to get in them and drive them and do the work. And yes, some work is simple and can be done at home, but some work is more involved and requires tools and hoists and all sorts of things to get it done.
1: So what can be done about this? I mean, are you asking for kind of TAFE to teach the simple cars as well?
0: Look, not really. I think it's all sort of gone past TAFE. TAFE can only do so much, and the pressure on them is to train people to work on modern cars, because that's where people see the shortage being. But there is, look, a million classic cars in Australia.
1: A million? Wow.
0: Yes, supposedly, so we're told. And the business is worth $10 billion a year. And it's disappearing.
1: But that's fascinating. I mean, given there's, you know, generally, given there's such an economic demand for this, why are people not filling this gap in the market?
0: Because they're not being given the opportunity. It's that simple. Standard sort of thing that's happened over the years. Mechanic has bought the business from the previous mechanic, has been 30 at the time, keen, mortgage, kids, tries real hard, gets to 50 and then... yeah, loses interest, hasn't bothered, not their fault, doesn't have it left in them to train a young person, and then gets to a point where they may be 60, 70, 80 years old and not, you know, just don't have the patience left to be stuck in a factory with an 18-year-old.
1: Yeah. Or I guess the other thing that happens is, I know the mechanic...
0: necessarily want to be stuck with an 80-year-old all day.
1: Yeah, that's right. Or the other thing, I know mechanics near me, they end up, you know, going for retirement. I'm just going to sell the property to a developer and it's going to be make me more money than trying to hand it on to the next generation.
0: Correct. And it's also becoming near impossible for the next generation, even if they are keen, to take over the business. The rent of the factory is too hard. The licensing is difficult. The whole thing is quite awkward for a young person to start a business. And that is part of the foundation. Once they've finished their training here, is to help them set them up in their own business, or partner them with one of these old blokes to slowly take over theirs.
2: David Dyer, founder of Modern Classic Cars, talking to Craig Rucastle. It's a bit sad, really, isn't it? Mark, the delivery driver, morning, Mark, says, nice, mild sort of morning. Thanks for that report from the outside world, Mark. Re-old cars and servicing. I was having an ongoing issue with my 2004 Ford. That's not that old, is it, Mark? I don't know. So I approached the local Ford dealership in Nowra, only to be told that as the carby is older than 10 years, they weren't able to help me. Mark says, crikey, if you can't get a 20-year-old car's issues sorted out by the big blue oval mob, definitely an issue. Maybe there's just too many manufacturers, makes and models, and too many spare parts required in their inventory. It's just not worth it to some mechanical workshops. And I know some older mechanics who will just say, we don't work on those new cars as well. So it's a bit tricky, isn't it? And then you're forced to take it to the dealer. And look, I'm not saying that they're necessarily gouging you or much more expensive than your ordinary mechanic. Maybe you've had that experience. Maybe I've had that experience. Anyway, yeah, certainly times are changing, aren't they?
3: On ABC Illawarra, this is Melinda James.
2: And look, this is about something completely different, but thanks to Jeff in Nowra, he says, good morning, Mel. After spending a few hours at Shoalhaven Hospital emergency yesterday afternoon. Oh, I'm sorry, Jeff. I hope you're okay. And seeing how hardworking the doctors, nurses and staff are, I was wondering if you could give a big thank you to everyone in emergency. I bet there will be celebrations when the new hospital opens up. Yeah, nice one, Jeff. I've got to say, a lot of people complain about ED, and I know some people have terrible experiences at EDs everywhere. It's not the nicest place to be, for obvious reasons. You're probably feeling a bit crook or are very worried about someone feeling a bit crook. And that's the same with everybody else in the room. And they can be really terrible places to be. But my experience has always been that staff have been pretty incredible. So nice one, Jeff. I hope you're okay.

0: Okay. But yeah, big thank you to the doctors, nurses, and staff who work in our emergency departments. Here we've got another one from Heather here. Hi, Mel. I owned slash loved a classic FB Holden for 15 years. No air con or power steering, but loved the side wing mirrors. Good for demisting. Always an adventure to travel in it, drawing a crowd of admirers every outing. Oh, Heather. Yeah, my British Racing Green Morris Minor, 19. Oh, I said 47, I meant 57. Yeah, it certainly turned some heads. It does feel pretty good, although I think I prefer to be a bit more incognito these days.
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2: On ABC Illawarra, this is Melinda James.
0: Well, we fortunately have not recorded any cases of bird flu here on the Illawarra coast yet. A lot of people saying it is a matter of when, not if. And the state government says five islands off Wollongong and the Shoalhaven estuary have been identified as priority sites in the state's preparations for the arrival of H5 bird flu. Five Islands Nature Reserve off Wollongong. It's home, of course, to little penguins, to shearwaters, terns, threatened sooty oyster catchers, eastern ospreys. And the Shoalhaven estuary, of course, every year, important habitat for migratory and resident shorebirds, including little terns. Environment Department Executive Director of Conservation Programs Ingrid Emery spoke to our reporter Kelly Fuller. It says they're monitoring sites locally for H5 bird flu and are ready to ramp up the response if the disease is detected locally.
3: So the two sites we've identified in your region is the Five Islands Nature Reserve and the Shoalhaven Estuaries. And they're both really important sites for seabirds and other coastal wildlife. So for Five Islands, it's things like little penguins and shearwaters and terns, but particularly we're interested in sooty oyster catchers and eastern ospreys because they're both listed as threatened in New South Wales. And there's also really important marine mammals in that area, including the Australian fur seals. And then the other site for the Shoalhaven Estuaries, it's got some really important migratory and resident shorebirds, particularly the little terns, which use that estuary and the surrounding coastal areas for breeding.
4: And the particular, I guess, identification, what sort of additional monitoring does that mean, or what does the department start doing now around those sites?
3: So these preparedness plans are really to help guide surveillance, assessment and response if H5 is detected. So we can identify some actions around improving biosecurity and considering access arrangements and strengthening those if detections occur. The plans are really designed to be flexible so we can ramp the response up and down depending on the species affected and the location and scale of any detections. One example is with the South Coast, supporting some of the state's most important habitat for Australian fur seals and New Zealand fur seals. We can look at things like those access restrictions and biosecurity measures, which really help to support the welfare of the seals, protect them where possible, and stop the spread of the disease.
4: And are you already actively monitoring those sites, Ingrid?
3: Look, we're focusing our surveillance on where we have identified cases, and that's in the South Coast, in Naruma and Eden. And that's where we've enhanced surveillance. We've got additional field officers. We're using drones and targeted field assessments to help identify where there's unusual wildlife mortality. What we do really rely on is community. They're really critical for reporting and early detection, so they can be so important to identify unusual illness or mortality, and it can guide where further surveillance is needed. And what we are telling people is that if you see sick or dead wildlife, you need to avoid it, record what you see, and report it to the Emergency Animal Disease Hotline.
4: And those particular locations, is there any time of year that you maybe have heightened concerns for those areas?
3: Typically, as we head into spring, it's where you've got the migratory shorebird season, so you have more birds arriving and leaving the island. They come there to nest, and so that is a time of year when we do have heightened concern.
4: And you talk about some of the responses. The one for the Shoalhaven is online. People can read it, which is, you know, such a useful tool for people to understand. I'm guessing the Wollongong one will go up soon. But what will be some of the actions that you'll do?
3: So it is around trying to stop the spread of disease. So it's about isolating animals, improving

0: biosecurity, making sure we increase disinfection and keep people separated from animals. That's probably some of the most effective things we can do. You can't eradicate this disease, unfortunately, but what we can do is try and do as much as we can to stop the spread.
1: So how prepared are local crews on the ground here, the department here? How prepared are you feeling about what's happening at the moment?
0: Look, we've been working on our preparedness plans for over 18 months, but even before that, we've been implementing actions to really protect and conserve those amazing species. We've got the Saving Our Species program, which has been in place for over 10 years, and we've been really working to try and improve the resilience and health of our native populations through things like that program. National parks, of course, are a really important part of our department, and they're on the ground and they're ready to respond. So we do have people, and of course our colleagues in the Department of Primary Industries and Regional Development, who are also available to be part of that response.
1: And we know there's lots of volunteer and community local wildlife carers in our region with a lot of passion for especially the Shoalhaven bird groups. How prepared do our local wildlife carers and agencies look at the moment? What are you doing to work with them?
0: So we've been working well with the wildlife care sector for over 18 months. We've been providing regular briefings, and since the incursion in June, we've been briefing the wildlife care sector every week. We are also providing them with really strong guidance. We've got on our website some videos to help them with understanding their part that they could play. But what we're saying to the wildlife care sector is it's really important to do just what the general public would do, avoid dead birds, record what you see and report it. They're the eyes and ears on the ground, and we need them to identify where those mortality events might be occurring.
2: So that is Linda Emery talking about bird flu preparations here. Oh, sorry, I beg your pardon. Ingrid Emery talking about bird flu preparations here locally, most particularly at Five Islands and the Shoalhaven Estuary, from the Environment Department, talking there to Kelly Fuller. We're a minute or so away from the news. We'll have some news early AM, then some too early trivia, of course. Do you remember we were talking to John McDermott from McDermott Aviation about some of the delays getting these military aircraft that would be so helpful in firefighting during our fire season? Some of the delays in getting them up to standard and getting the tick from CASA to be involved in firefighting operations, years in some cases. We'll hear from CASA a little bit later on about why it is taking so long, and we'll learn more about the Big Bash Surf League, a new surfing competition that will see surfers able to make a pretty decent living even if they're not on the tour. That's all coming up.
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0: 6 o'clock. Good morning. Tony Matthews with ABC News. The World Central Kitchen Charity has condemned the findings of an internal Israeli military investigation into the killing of seven of its staff in Gaza, including Australian Zomi Frankham. Middle East correspondent Matthew Doran reports.
1: The humanitarian organisation was operating a convoy to deliver aid in Gaza in April 2024 when two of the vehicles were attacked in an Israeli strike, piercing the armoured cars. Among those killed was Zomi Frankham. The Israeli military says it falsely identified an armed security guard travelling with the group as a Hamas fighter and opened fire. Despite that concession, it says it does not believe any of the commanders who ordered the strike could be considered criminally responsible. World Central Kitchen says the Israeli version of events is deeply offensive and shifts the blame for Israel's illegal conduct.
0: The Israel Defence Forces has released the findings of another four investigations into high-profile strikes during the Gaza War. Middle East correspondent Caitlin Kelly reports.
2: In the single largest information dump relating to attacks on civilians in Gaza, the Israel Defence Forces conceded that they opened fire on five-year-old Hin Rajab's car during an attack that left the young Palestinian, her family and the paramedic sent to the scene dead. The IDF say they will criminally investigate the incident and launch a similar probe into an attack on Palestinian paramedics that killed 15 people. But military personnel were cleared of criminal wrongdoing in two separate strikes that killed Doctors Without Borders staff. The Hind Rajab Foundation warns this shouldn't be mistaken for a genuine step towards justice, and Human Rights Watch told the ABC that accountability conditional on such

0: don't believe were the case. The bar in Australia on gambling regulation is so low that almost anything you do could, you know, get over the top of it.
1: The reforms will be subject to a statutory review 3 years after implementation.
2: The scandal engulfing the Sydney Swans is continuing to unfold, with Victorian sex crime detectives expected to travel to New South Wales as part of an investigation. Georgia Lenton-Williams reports.
3: Multiple sources have told the ABC detectives will fly to Sydney to continue investigations into an alleged sexual assault at the Pullman Hotel in East Melbourne early on Monday morning, where the Swans were staying after a match at the MCG. It's understood the investigation centres on an allegation of touching without consent. The club has suspended 5 players, Riley Bice, Nick Blakey, Isaac Heaney, James Jordan and Chad Warner, for failing to meet expected standards by drinking and bringing women back to the hotel. Last night, they apologised for their behaviour. It's not suggested they're accused of sexual assault.
2: The New South Wales government says it's raised security standards at Cumberland Hospital in Sydney's west following 2 serious incidents earlier this year. 2 patients absconded from the mental health facility in February and allegedly caused the deaths of 3 people. Health officials have told a parliamentary hearing that since then there have been multiple escapes from the hospital. But Mental Health Minister Rose Jackson says the risks are being addressed.
4: Loose furniture has been removed and replaced with new furniture bolted to the ground. Downpipes, etc., have been removed and reconfigured to prevent absconding. Trees pruned at some of our units to provide clearance from roof access. So that's sort of the physical environment to prevent people climbing out.
2: And Melbourne Victory has beaten Sydney-based semi-professional side RPL Leichhardt 1-0 to advance to the semi-finals of Soccer's Australia Cup. Victory will take on Sydney FC in the Final 4. Looking at the weather for New South Wales, scattered showers about the central and southern ranges, adjacent western slopes and in the northwest, falling as snow above 1,700 metres about the Alps, isolated showers elsewhere with isolated thunderstorms possible west of the ranges, except in the north. Sydney's weather, partly cloudy with a slight chance of a shower this afternoon or tonight, and a top of 23 degrees. It's 6:05.
5: Good morning. Welcome to AM. I'm Melissa Clark in Canberra, coming to you from Ngunnawal country and acknowledging other custodians. The Israeli military has cleared senior commanders of any criminal wrongdoing over a 2024 strike on a humanitarian convoy that killed 7 people, including Australian woman Zomi Frankham. Overnight, the Israeli Defence Force released the findings of 5 internal investigations into civilian deaths in Gaza. Also among them was a probe into a notorious case involving a 5-year-old Palestinian girl, which has become a touchstone for critics of Israel's conduct in Gaza. Middle East correspondent Matthew Doran reports.
6: On World Humanitarian Day, Foreign Minister Penny Wong took to the stage in Canberra, launching an award in honour of Zomi Frankham and making a pledge to her family watching on.
7: I want to make it clear that the Australian government continues to press the Israeli government for full accountability.
6: Moments later, that process suffered a blow as the Israeli military released the findings of its internal investigation into the April 2024 strike which killed Ms. Frankham and 6 others. The group had been travelling in 2 vehicles delivering aid in Gaza when the IDF said it identified what it believed was an armed Hamas fighter who had infiltrated their convoy. That armed man was a security guard, with Israeli authorities insisting the guard's presence hadn't been properly coordinated with them. Even as the IDF conceded there were serious failures in the process leading to that false identification, it said the decisions of commanders to launch the strikes, which tore through the vehicles, killing the aid workers, did not raise reasonable suspicion of criminal misconduct. World Central Kitchen has condemned the findings, labelling them deeply offensive.
8: Nothing has changed from what they said within 24 hours after, right, as far as taking accountability.
6: Josh Phelps is a friend of Zomi Frankham and a former colleague at World Central Kitchen.
8: There never really is an outcome that involves punishment or accountability to the families. So almost relief, like, let's get this out of the way and then, you know, focus on how we can continue to raise up her legacy.
6: The findings of another inquiry released by the IDF go to one of the most high profile and widely condemned cases in Gaza, the killing of 5-year-old Hind Rajab in January 2024. The IDF has conceded for the first time it did fire upon the car she was travelling in with her family.

0: The young girl was left trapped in the vehicle for hours alongside the bodies of six dead relatives, pleading for help from Palestinian paramedics. The audio of those calls broadcast and published around the world in recent years. The military has ordered a criminal investigation relating to the decision to attack an ambulance which travelled to the scene, killing two paramedics.
1: Look, ultimately, I think this is the Israeli military and the Israeli authorities undertaking some form of damage control.
0: Rowana Raff is the executive director of the Australian Centre for International Justice. She says international organisations such as the International Criminal Court have raised concerns about the willingness and ability of Israel to properly investigate cases of serious misconduct amounting to accusations of war crimes.
1: And I think the Israelis are fooling themselves if they think that they can fool the rest of the world into thinking that their investigations are genuine.
0: The findings of three other internal probes were also released, with a criminal investigation ordered into the circumstances surrounding an attack on 15 Palestinians, including paramedics, killed and buried in a shallow grave in March 2025. Two attacks killing four employees of the organisation Médecins Sans Frontières were not referred for further criminal inquiries. This is Matthew Doran in Jerusalem, reporting for AM.
2: Back home, the federal government's controversial gambling advertising reforms have passed Parliament after a fiery debate. But the final outcome of the protracted policy change has disappointed campaigners who doubt it will make any meaningful difference. Here's political reporter Lexi Junowick.
3: The government's gambling reforms have been a long time coming, and last night the contentious bill passed Parliament with support from the Coalition. But clearing the upper house wasn't without drama, with hours of debate.
4: Why has the government refused to give itself the power to hold the gambling companies to account?
5: It is disappointing that they can't actually recognise that this legislation is the most meaningful legislation that any government has brought before this chamber on gambling reform.
3: And Liberal Senators Andrew McLaughlin and Paul Scar crossing the floor to vote against the legislation. Senator Scar says he could not, in good conscience, support the bill.
6: This legislation is simply fatally flawed. It does not achieve the objectives of limiting advertising to children in particular. It doesn't achieve the objective of addressing predatory inducements.
3: From January 1st next year, there'll be restrictions on the timing and placement of gambling ads on TV and radio, a ban on online platforms unless people have a logged-in account, are over 18 and have the option to opt out, and gambling ads will be scrapped in sports venues.
7: Problem gambling is a very real issue, and the connection between gambling and sport is an issue as well. And doing something about it requires a national effort. And that is why we took action.
3: But the government has flagged some of the significant amendments made in recent days as part of its deal with the Coalition will take longer to implement. A brand new opt-out register for gambling advertising will need to be established, along with a system which will see Australian wagering companies identify their own problem gamblers and cut off betting inducements. Work on both mechanisms will be led by the Australian Communications and Media Authority.
8: I think, you know, seeing them in place within 10 years is probably ambitious.
3: Dr. Charles Livingston is an associate professor in the School of Public Health at Monash University and a long-time gambling researcher.
8: The idea that you'll have a one-stop shop to opt out of gambling advertising is ludicrous in the short term and impossible in the long term.
3: 3 years ago, Dr. Livingston gave evidence to the inquiry into online gambling harm and says it's deeply disappointing that the bill doesn't include key recommendations such as a national regulator and a phased comprehensive ban on all gambling advertising. Do you think that these reforms will do anything to reduce gambling harm in Australia?
8: No, I don't.
3: Having passed Parliament, the bill will now go to the Governor-General for royal assent. The reforms will be subject to a statutory review 3 years after implementation.
2: Lexi Junowick with that report. Price-conscious Australians are increasingly turning to apprentices for services as a way to cut costs. TAFE Queensland has seen a surge in demand for their hair salons, which offer low price cuts to the public. Isabel Masali prepared this report.
9: Arielle Jeffrey has wanted to be a hairdresser for as long as she can remember.
3: And this Gold Coast training salon is helping her achieve that dream.
9: I do quite a lot being in my second year, so I'm doing colours, cuts, blow waves, and just really getting everything that I need done.
3: Today, her client is Denise Kelly, who was so impressed by her first visit, she's back for seconds. She was initially reluctant to trust an apprentice.
10: I thought, oh, you know, but they overprocessed my hair, even just blow drying it incorrectly. They were so good. Yeah, so I thought, yeah, why not? The husband liked it, so it's even better.
3: And she finds the savings are a big incentive.
10: We can travel a little bit more. I'm not spending so much going to the hairdressers. For $20, I mean, that's like a sandwich, really, isn't it? Let's be honest. So it makes me feel good.
3: Apprentice-run training salons at TAFE campuses across Queensland have seen an influx of new customers in the past financial year, with bookings up by more than 70% in some areas. Deb Lowe is the Executive Director of Education and Training.
11: Right across the board have seen a significant increase, and we think that's obviously related to the cost of living pressures and also the word of mouth, that where people are realising you can get a really great professional service for a much, much lower cost, and that's attractive.
3: Across the border, TAFE New South Wales has also seen some new customers. And haircuts are just the start of free or discounted services the public are rushing to. Managing Director Chloe Reid says there are student-run fitness centres, a butcher, and several campuses offer playgroup sessions for parents and young children.
12: Many of our services are already pretty popular. They build a kind of relationship with their local community and a reputation. In some cases, some of our restaurants, as soon as the bookings open, they get booked up pretty quickly with locals who know the secret of TAFE. It's such a good value service.
3: And while the supervised students are still learning, Chloe Reid maintains customers don't need to adjust their expectations. But there are a few things to keep in mind.
12: They might be a little bit nervous. So my top tip would be to talk to those students. Many of them have amazing stories of how they ended up studying at TAFE or what they enjoy the most or what they want to do in the future. And it's actually something in the experience to be around people who are really loving what they're doing and learning.
2: Chloe Reid from TAFE New South Wales, ending that report by Isabel Massali and Mark Rigby. And that's Early AM for today. I'm Melissa Clark. The time now, it's coming up to 6:15.
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15: G'day, g'day, good morning, happy Thursday to you. We've been talking this morning about younger mechanics not knowing how to fix old cars. A few of you have told us that young mechanics are very good at replacing parts, not fixing them though. And some of these classic cars, it's really hard to find someone who knows what to do with it. Let alone how to maintain it. Here on the text, Mel, the major difference is, because I was asking, what's the difference, you know, with an EV? What kind of maintenance do they need? What do mechanics do? Often people just take them back to the dealer. It's usually just a bit of a software update. Maybe change the battery. I don't know. But here, Mel, the major difference between modern and older vehicles are emissions, fuel economy, and above all, safety. Braking systems, supplement restraint systems help save lives. Parts, though, are getting harder to obtain for vehicles, even those that are only 15 to 20 years old. Yeah, we heard from Mark a little earlier. He can't get a part for his 2004 Ford. I wouldn't have thought that was that old, but maybe it is. Look, keep your thoughts coming through this morning, 1300 973 300. Also the number you will need to play some Too Early Trivia, which will begin very soon. Let's get some news headlines now with Brooke Chandler. Hey, Brooke.
16: Good morning. The search for 18-year-old Lily Hooper is continuing in the Natai National Park today, with new agencies called in to provide support. The state's Independent Pricing and Regulatory Tribunal is investigating the mysterious rise in wholesale prices of E10 fuel. New data compiled by the Black Dog Institute has revealed there's been no improvement in the mental health of farmers over the past 3 years, and a Gundungurra elder has welcomed the return of a 19th century First Nations ancestral breastplate to country. All of that and more at 6:30.
15: Thanks so much, Brooke. And just before we get on with the weather, Max has sent a text. Hello, Mel. This is in relation to the stories you were just hearing in the news before about what's happening in the Sydney Swans and also the coverage of the Alan Jones trial. Hello Mel says, Max, what happened to the notion of innocence unless proven otherwise? The Young Swans football players have not been charged with any crime.

0: crime, let alone found guilty. The radio personality Alan Jones is still in court defending himself, yet the media have slandered people's reputations prior to legal opinion. This is a terrifying trend in the media, says Max. Look, I don't know if it's a trend, Max. I think this sort of thing's been happening for some time. In relation to the Alan Jones trial, it's important transparency of the legal system, report on what's being heard in court, make sure justice is being dispensed in a way that satisfies us all. Is that the idea? I don't know what you're thinking. In relation to the Sydney Swans players, you might have heard much earlier Kate Mead on Overnight saying you might read stuff in some other media outlets that you don't hear about in the ABC News, and that's because we won't broadcast or publish anything unless it's been absolutely verified. There's a lot of claims in other media outlets about what various Sydney Swans players are alleged to have done and what the actual allegations are. It's a messy, messy situation, isn't it? And certainly provoked debate about a lot of different elements of our culture, that's for sure. So thanks for the text, Max. I don't know what you all think. You're welcome to have your say this morning. 1-300-973-300. A quick look at the weather. Pretty pleasant day today. Quite warm, in fact. Well, warmish. 18 to 23 degrees. 23 on the coast for most places. A medium chance of showers today. Tomorrow, 17 to 22. So continuing in that vein of warmer on the warmer side. Medium chance of showers in the early morning on Friday. The weekend, mostly sunny on Saturday. Slight chance of a shower along the coastal fringe in the evening. And Sunday, bit of cloud. Slight chance of a shower in the morning. On the coastal waters today, northerly winds 15 to 20 knots, seas 1 to 1.5 metres, northeast to southeasterly swell of below a metre, mostly sunshine over the coastal waters today. Albion Park 10 right now, Bulambi 13, High Range 9, Jervis Bay 13, 14 in Kiama, 9 at Mossvale, 10 in Nowra, 15 at Point Perpendicular, 15 at Port Kembla, 15 in Ulla Dulla, Braidwood 6 and Goulburn at the airport, about 3.5 degrees. Traffic. Melissa Cornejo is there at the Transport Management Centre. Morning, Melissa.
1: Good morning. At Wilton on the Hume Motorway southbound, there's a broken down truck just before the Picton Road exit. Traffic crews are on the way to check it out. Hearing reports of some fog on Picton Road around Cataract, so keep the headlights on through there. Nothing holding you up for your trip on the M1 this morning. It's looking good from Yalla through to Kiraville, and the climb up Mount Ousley is issue-free at the moment. And trains also off to a good start to the day with no delays to tell you about. You can plan your trip with the Transport app or go to transportnsw.info. And for the latest on roads, go to livetraffic.com.
0: Thanks so much, Melissa. Melissa Cornejo there from the Transport Management Centre. 20 past six. Whew, too early. Here we go. Question number one. The number to call if you would like to play, 1-300-973-300. And frankly, why wouldn't you want to play? That's my question for you this morning that you can ask yourself if you're balking. Okay, number one, which band holds the world record for the longest running group with no lineup changes? They got this Guinness Book of World Records record in 2018. When the band had been together for 48 years, the three of them and no one else, no lineup changes for 48 years. This band was in the news for a sad reason yesterday. Do you know what it is? Which band holds the world record for the longest running group with no lineup changes? Here's a little clue. Okay. Yeah, 1-300-973-300. 48 years. No lineup changes. No spats. No someone else joining. No celebrity singers replacing anyone. Who is it? 1-300-973-300. Okay. We have on the line Paul in Nowra. Hi, Paul.
2: Oh, geez, I got through your first caller.
0: Yes, you did. Yes, you did. Blue ribbon for you.
2: Yeah, yeah. Well, you can keep playing that song if you want, because it was ZZ Top.
0: It's ZZ Top.
3: If you want to go.
0: Oh, we might have to try and squeeze all of that in, Paul, I reckon. LaGrange, Frank Beard, the drummer, has died. Yeah, we heard this news yesterday. Frank Beard, interestingly, the only one in ZZ Top without a beard.
2: Yes.
0: Yes. And having Frank Beard. Has passed away. Maybe we should play some ZZ Top. But how about that? Longest running group with no lineup changes.
2: Yeah.
0: Paul, question number two. Today's World Mosquito Day. Paul, what is the most common mosquito-borne disease in Australia? Thousands of cases reported every year in Australia. What's the most common mosquito-borne disease in Australia?
2: Probably wrong. The only one I can think of is dengue fever, but that's probably wrong.
0: Dengue fever?
2: Yeah.
0: Sorry, Paul. See ya. Bye. Okay, here is... I'm trying to have patience with my mouse clicking. There we go. Pat's in Mossvale. Hi, Pat.
3: Top of the morning. How are you, Mel?
0: I'm all right. Pretty balmy up in the Highlands. There have been so many warm mornings in a row, comparatively, anyway.
3: Just driven into the place at Mittagong and let some cows out, and it's 10 degrees here. It's beautiful.
0: 10 degrees. Goodness me.
3: About to take a jumper.
0: Yeah, about to take your jumper off, working up a sweat.
3: it's ridiculous.
0: Yeah.
3: That's good.
0: World Mosquito Day. The most common mosquito-borne disease in Australia, not dengue fever.
3: So what do they spread? They spread malaria, they spread... I'll just go malaria.
0: No. Sorry, Pat. I'm not sure. We don't have malaria here, I don't think. But
3: No, I think only cases are brought in.
0: Yeah. No worries, Pat. See ya. Bye.
3: Thanks, Mel. I'm gone. Bye.
0: So not dengue fever, not malaria. I bet someone's listening who's had this. It can be really debilitating and lead to long, long consequences. Robert's in Winoona. Hi, Robert.
4: Hey, Mel.
0: Hi. Hey. Most common mosquito-borne disease in Australia.
4: Well, I thought it was Ross River fever.
0: Yeah, it is. Ross River virus. Oh, yeah. Ross River. Thousands of cases. I know some people who've had Ross River, and oh, my goodness. In some instances, for years afterwards, it develops into chronic fatigue and, not a good thing to get. Ross River virus.
4: Ross River virus, yeah.
0: Robert, question number three. What name was given to the Hawaiian Islands by Captain Cook when he came across them in 1778?
4: Would you like a sandwich?
0: Yes, the Sandwich Islands. Not named after a sandwich, named after the 4th Earl of Sandwich, who then in turn also named the food. Well done, Robert. You're our winner this morning. Congratulations.
4: Thank you.
0: There we go. Robert in Winoona, our winner for this morning. Oh, too early trivia. Done for another day. Oh, well, less than 24 hours before we kick off again. Let's hear a bit of ZZ Top. This is the LaGrange. Great song.
5: Rumors spreading round in that Texas town about the shack outside LaGrange. And you know what I'm talking about. Just let me know if you wanna go to that whole mile on the range. They got a lot of nice girls.

0: ZZ Top, LaGrange. I hear Heather says, "Hi Mel, LaGrange was on high rotation on the jukebox at the old Headlands Hotel in Ostie in the 70s. Took me right back there." Oh, Heather, that would have been a hoot. Oh, the old Headlands Hotel, huh? Oh, what a fabulous place. Bit smelly, but what a fabulous place, Heather. The old Headlands Hotel there in Ostie. Very different place now, that's for sure. You're listening to ABC Illawarra with me, Melinda James. We will hear from CASA in the next half hour about why it does take so long to get these military aircraft converted into firefighting aircraft. We've been talking about that this week. And we'll hear about the Big Bash Surf League, a brand new surfing competition that might provide another career pathway for young surfers here locally. We'll learn more about that before 7 o'clock this morning. Right now, 6:30 news time.
1: Good morning, Brooke Chandler with ABC Illawarra News. The search for 18-year-old Lily Hooper is continuing in the Natai National Park today, with new agencies called in to provide support. Penny Burfitt reports.
2: Almost 100 members of the Australian Defence Force joined the search for the missing bushwalker yesterday, exactly 1 week after she failed to return to her Oakdale home after leaving for a hike on Wednesday, August 12th. Ms. Hooper's car was found near the start of the Bonham Peak walking trail the same evening. Since then, multiple agencies have been scouring dense bushland day and night, hoping to find the missing teenager. The Defence Force will continue searching alongside police, SES, the RFS and others today on what is the ninth day of the massive search effort.
1: Army survival instructor Gordon Deadman says many ADF personnel looking for Ms. Hooper would be familiar with the harsh terrain.
3: It's, yeah, very steep ravines, thick bush, and it can get really cold in winter. Even just basic soldiers have the ability to know that terrain and going through foot, doing extended line searches and things like that.
1: The state's Independent Pricing and Regulatory Tribunal is investigating the mysterious rise in wholesale prices of E10 fuel. Charles Rushforth reports.
4: Over the last 2 years, the wholesale price of E10 fuel has risen above the cost of regular unleaded, even as the biofuel remains the cheapest offering at the bowser for customers. This mystery has been laid out in a consultation paper released by IPART last week, which is seeking input from stakeholders across the fuel industry to investigate the issue. It notes that despite the terminal gate price of E10 remaining higher than unleaded, retailers choose not to pass this cost onto consumers, with the biofuel remaining 2 cents cheaper than unleaded on average. IPART is accepting submissions from interested parties until September 30.
1: New data compiled by the Black Dog Institute has revealed there's been no improvement in the mental health of farmers over the past 3 years. The second National Farmer Wellbeing Report surveyed more than 1,000 farmers across Australia. 3 in 4 primary producers said mounting financial pressure had affected their mental health, with 2 in 5 considering leaving farming. Just 10% of respondents had spoken to a counsellor. Dairy farmer and counsellor Ross Blair says rural people are still reluctant to seek help.
5: It only takes one area of the farm to fail a bit, and it seems to be a tipping point to affect the whole farm. The younger generation is a little bit more open, but the older generation are pretty stubborn. Usually it takes them to be fairly broken before they will reach out.
1: A Gundungurra elder has welcomed the return of a 19th century First Nations ancestral breastplate to country. Funding from the Australian government's National Cultural Heritage account was used to purchase the cultural object from a vendor before it was set to be auctioned. The breastplate is inscribed with the name of a Gundungurra man who lived near the Oaks in southwest Sydney. It has been put on permanent display at the Wollondilly Heritage Centre, which Auntie Sharon Hall said would not have been possible without the federal government's help.
6: The most important thing was to stop the auction. The federal government actually negotiated with the price, and now it will be secure for everywhere. It'll never be able to go to auction again. It'll always be on display for people to see it.
1: Housing Minister Rose Jackson has declined to say when the government will release the findings of its 2024 review into short-term rental accommodation. The review examined the regulation of short-term rental platforms such as Airbnb and Stays, as well as measures to encourage more properties into the long-term rental market. Under questioning in budget estimates, Ms. Jackson conceded the state government is struggling to find the right regulatory setting for short-term rentals and suggested the issue is better dealt with by local councils.
7: It is, in fact, local government that is best placed to make decisions about how these things should be managed at their local community level, because what is happening, say, in Byron or in Bondi or in Broken Hill or in Orange is different.
1: Briefly in sport, Australia is through to the knockout stages of the Women's Hockey World Cup after scoring a dramatic late equaliser to draw 4-4 with Chile. After a nervous wait, the Hockeyroos then qualified for the next round when the Netherlands thrashed Japan. That's all for now. We'll have another local bulletin at 7:30.
8: From Wollongong to Shell Harbour, from Nowra to Ulla Dulla,
9: you're with Melinda James on ABC Illawarra.
0: Helen Reid's there at the Bureau this morning. Hey, Helen.
10: Oh, good morning. How are you doing, Melinda?
0: Yeah, very well, thank you. Today, kind of balmy.
10: Yes. Yeah, we have got that sense of not very cold. It is those morning temperatures, a lot of them have just been in like the low teens. A couple of places might have got below 10 degrees. But, yeah, we have got the idea of, a bit of sunshine around as well this morning, once that sun comes up, obviously. But, yeah, a little bit of cloud cover, mixed bag really this morning, and that will progressively become much more of a cloud band during the course of the day. And there is the chance that we could get a light shower or two coming out of that cloud band later on today.
0: Okay. And the days ahead, what's going on?
10: Well, we have got that cloud band just slowly working its way further to the east. So we'll probably pick up something worth measuring in the rain gauges tomorrow, just a couple of millimetres. And then that's Will's system, by the time we get to the weekend, will have moved through. And we'll have a more of a southerly flow coming through, southwesterly flow. Still not particularly chilly, but might actually help us get back down to something that resembles a bit more close to average temperatures for... Actually, no, it's not even average temperatures. Then we're still going to have mild temperatures. So there's a couple of little bits of rain coming through tomorrow, and then we need to wait until early next week for the next system to come through, which looks like another reasonable cloud band, and we could see a good amount in the rain gauges on Tuesday.
0: Okay.
10: At this stage, Tuesday, maybe into Wednesday as well. Yeah.
0: Righto. What about on the coastal waters?
10: They're looking like that northerly's not too bad this morning, about 15 to 20 knots, and a bit of an easterly kind of an idea for a swell, which is pretty low. Tomorrow, those northwesterly winds will be about 10 to 15 knots, and that'll continue through the day, and then there'll be more of a westerly swinging into the southeast by the time we get to Saturday, but still only 10 to 15 knots.
0: Fantastic. Thanks, Helen.
10: You're welcome.
0: Helen Reid there from the Bureau of Meteorology. The road network looking pretty good to me this morning. No issues if you're heading towards Sydney. Looking very good in and around Wollongong, up and down the mountain, looking fine. Similarly, in and around Nowra, Bomaderry, further south, South Nowra, all looking

0: Good, and the Southern Highlands all clear as well. Let me know if that changes over the next little while, and we can let everyone know here on ABC Illawarra. Michael's called in from the Shoalhaven Potters. Hey, Michael.
1: Hi Mel, how are you? Yes, so I'm calling about our market that's on Sunday. So it'll be on from 9 a.m. to 1:30 p.m. next to the Pyrie Village Hall on Greenwell Point Road. 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
0: Thanks, Michael. 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Penny, oh, you could do a loop, Penny, the Goulburn Local Farmers Market on Saturday.
2: Yes, they should, because when they come to our local farmers markets in Goulburn, starting at 8 o'clock to 11 o'clock, it's at Peden Pavilion, which is Gate 6 at our showground on Braidwood Road. 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
0: It's coming up to 19 minutes away from 7. Earlier this week, we heard from John McDermott from McDermott Aviation. We asked him about this unusual plane that landed at Shell Harbour Airport. We were hearing that it was maybe being used for the filming of Extraction 3 with Chris Hemsworth, but we don't quite know why it was here. But it led us into a discussion about this particular aircraft, Luftwaffe. It's a Transall C-160D. It's kind of like a Hercules C-130 from Germany. And it is awaiting classification to have a water tank added to its belly for firefighting use so it can be used as a firefighting aircraft. This led to a big discussion with John about the hold-up with CASA certifications for aircraft that can be used for firefighting. We heard of some Black Hawks that had been promised to the RFS way back in 2018. They're still sitting on the tarmac at Bankstown Airport awaiting certification, 2018 to 2026. And John McDermott said, look, it's just a piece of paper. That's all we're waiting for from CASA. So we thought we'd talk to CASA. I chatted to Steve Campbell, who's the Executive Manager of National Operations and Standards at CASA, at the Civil Aviation Safety Authority, about the growing need for us to have firefighting aircraft stationed here in Australia. It was a big part of the Royal Commission that we need a sovereign fleet that stays here to deal with fires now all year round because of our longer fire seasons. Steve Campbell, I asked him about why it does seem to be taking so long and what are the issues with converting military aircraft into firefighting aircraft?
10: The issue is that civilian certified aircraft go through a very vigorous process, and this has been developed over many decades of fine-tuning, you know, what should be in, what should be out, how things should be made and put together, etc. So in the civil scheme, which is what our remit is, we have clear pathways.

0: aircraft gets certified. And so when the product comes out to line, we know exactly how that aircraft's been made. And then for the years of service that it goes on, we know exactly what sort of checks it does and how often they do that. So we know an aircraft inside and out in the civilian scheme. In the military scheme, it's a lot different. And I'm not saying it's not safe or safer, but we just don't know. We don't have that information. And so part of the process is just closing the gap on what may be the differences between how a particular aircraft was manufactured compared to if it was a civilian aircraft. And there are quite differences. And generally speaking, a military aircraft is manufactured for a purpose, an operational mission, for instance. So they'll have different kind of equipment and made of different material, et cetera, just to strengthen the aircraft, et cetera. So there's a lot of differences. So when someone wants to bring an ex-military aircraft into the civil scheme, we kind of have to get to know that aircraft and make sure that it complies as close as possible. It will never be the same, but it complies as close as possible, especially to the really important aspects of the civil scheme. And a lot of that ongoing maintenance, what modifications have been done to the aircraft, we need to know, had they been done in accordance or similar to what a civil scheme would have expected. So it's not an easy process, and importantly, CASA doesn't do that work. So whoever, like the helicopters for, you know, New South Wales RFS, they get someone to do the work, and all we do as CASA is just clarify and make sure that it's in accordance with that guidance material that we provide that the US have a lot of information on.
1: So the RFS does the modification work. They also try to do the compliance work in kind of by liaising with you at CASA. Is that how it works?
0: Exactly, yeah. So we have regular meetings with both New South Wales RFS for their Black Hawk helicopters and with McDermott Aviation for the C-160 Transel. And they're generally about a monthly meeting. So both those companies will contract the work out to a design organisation who have experience in this sort of field. But just got to reiterate that not many Australian companies have experience in this because it doesn't happen from scratch a lot. So in a lot of cases, Black Hawk helicopters come to us from America. And if they've been certified over there in the restricted category by the FAA, we can just accept that. It's a desktop exercise almost. So it's a lot easier for us if it's been done that way. When someone comes to us like McDermott Aviation with the C-160, we have to start from scratch. And there was a further complication with the C-160 because it was from a country, Germany in this case, that wasn't actually recognised under our legislation at the time. Now, the Black Hawks that New South Wales RFS have, that's a slightly easier process, but it's still quite a long, lengthy process. It's all about airworthiness assurance. Are we all assured that that aircraft is going to be safe?
1: Some people might still be asking, in relation to the Black Hawks, I mean, we got a tip-off on this from a listener who said that they know that they're Black Hawks that have been gifted to the RFS are still sitting there. I think they're the same ones that were promised under the federal government under Malcolm Turnbull way back in 2018. Yeah. And then they arrived finally in 2023. And then we understand they're still not certified to be able to fly this summer in any sort of unrestricted way to help with firefighting efforts, even though they're there, they've been waiting, and it's been years.
0: Well, we've worked through a process there, and that was a learning exercise for both sides because it was the first time in over 20 years that we'd done something like this. So it was probably on both sides a learning curve, steep learning curve early on. But those aircraft, the Black Hawks, for instance, we're working on a plan of having them ready for this fire season. So they are almost there. So there's been a lot of work conducted, especially in the last 12 months, and we're sort of coming to the pointy end there. And we all hope they should be ready by the fire season, for this fire season.
1: Okay, and we've of course all seen the C-130 Hercules in the sky, and so because they're US planes, what they might have been easier to get modified, get up to standard and get the tick possibly. And now, as you said, we have these Luftwaffe Transal C-160s from Germany that McDermott Aviation would love to get in the sky as a potential firefighting aircraft. So John McDermott says, this is just a piece of paper. This is bureaucracy getting in the way of something that's ready to go. And given what we know about how hungry we are for firefighting aircraft, is there anything

0: that can be done to speed up that process? Is there anything we've learned through getting Black Hawks certified and C-130 certified that could be applied here, or is this going to be a long process?
1: Oh, look, I'll just be honest, it's going to be a long process. These aircraft have come from Germany. The information is just not there. McDermott Aviation, in this case for the Transal, they're the ones doing the work with their design and manufacturing organisation. And we're actually working to their plan. It's not our plan. So they've given us, in April this year, a project plan that sort of has it looking at being certified in around October 2027. That's their people telling us what their thoughts are on the time frame. So okay, we just work to that time frame, and we're obviously doing our best to turn things around quickly. Sometimes delays on both sides, but the team met this week actually, and the feedback was very positive that everyone's working in, you know, and we're really keen to see McDermott Aviation get these aircraft in the sky, but we don't want to sort of cut corners and, you know, miss things, because these aircraft were not designed, even in the military, to do firebombing operations. So there's extra stress on the airframe, and so we need to make sure in ourselves that that extra stress is, and these aircraft are over 50 years old, just as a reminder, we need to make sure that we're satisfied that these aircraft can withhold those stresses, and that's the assurance piece we have to go through. And whilst John McDermott's intentions are great, and we really support what he's doing, you know, from an aviation regulator point of view, we can't cut corners on these sort of things.
0: So just one final question then. Clearly it's being discussed within the aviation industry. We know we keep being told by firefighting authorities and various agencies that we can't keep up this sharing arrangement with the Northern Hemisphere because of the lengthening of fire seasons and the potential overlap, that we need more of these things permanently stationed here. The Royal Commission said we need a sovereign fleet, sovereign capacity here to fight fires from the air. Is it a matter of debate? Are people working on this within the aviation industry to the best of your ability to expedite this process or to come up with some other way of getting more Australian-based aircraft in the sky for firefighting?
1: We work closely with NEMA, the National Emergency Management Agency, and their sort of agencies that sit under them. So we watch closely what their sort of demands and stresses are, and they've got over 150 operators that have up to about 500 aircraft available for firefighting purposes. However, we do see, like what John McDermott's trying to do, the value in having larger aircraft here as well. But saying that, there's civilian certified aircraft out there that can do this job tomorrow. However, they're a lot more expensive, of course. So whilst we support and trying to sort of move this project along as quick as we can, there's an obvious option out there in the fact that there are civil certified large aerial tankers out there that can do the job tomorrow.
0: That's Steve Campbell, Executive Manager of National Operations and Standards from CASA, the Civil Aviation Safety Authority. Look, we had a response from the RFS as well, so it looks like it's confirmed that those two gifted Black Hawk helicopters will be ready for the 26-27 bushfire season, so the one coming up. Once operational, the RFS says they'll provide a significant enhancement to New South Wales's aerial firefighting capability, complementing both the contracted fleet and the RFS-owned aircraft fleet. A couple of you with thoughts on this. John has said, Mel, there can be wins with modifying aircraft for firefighting. And he sent me a picture of an ex-US Black Hawk that was on standby in South Australia in December 2023. The company involved now has about 10 Black Hawks on the Australian register. Yeah, it just takes such a long time, John. And Tony in Bulleye says, hi, Mel, remodification of aircraft for operations in Australia. Not only do they need CASA approval under the regulations, but US FAA and European EASA regulators as well. Otherwise, they can't be used around the world. There are very few companies in Australia who can do this work. Yeah, I get it. If there's one little problem, the tiniest of problems, the consequences can be catastrophic. So I guess that's the situation, isn't it? Anyway, interesting. You're listening to ABC Allura. Up next, we're going to talk about something quite exciting in the world of surfing. There's going to be a new competition, fair bit of prize money up for grabs. It's going to be like a big bash for surfing. You'll learn more about that up next.
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3: My name's Nathan. 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
4: Finding out why you love where you live.
3: I like it down here, the beach, the culture, the food. It's just a relaxed place to live. Really nice. Yeah, they love going to the park and the pools. Just relaxing by the beach. Down in the village where we are now, it's a great place to hang out, have a look. And even walking around a bit further south, Kiama, really nice as well.
4: You're listening to ABC Illawarra.
0: Just before we move on, a couple more thoughts on CASA. Steve says, hi Mel, CASA are a bureaucratic nightmare. The C-160 is safely operated as fire bombers in other countries. CASA's been going through a regulation reform process for the past 30 years, says Steve. This process was meant to allow simplified processes in accepting foreign country certification. The general aviation industry in Australia is dying, says Steve. I saw the writing on the wall and got out of the industry. And Don in Kiama says, helicopters suppress fires, but ground crews put them out. Join your local RFS brigade. Open day is the 19th of September. Thanks very much for that, Don in Kiama. Look, it's 7 minutes away from seven. Let's head to the water now. And this new competition that's being launched, it's like a Big Bash surf league. It will provide huge opportunities to surfers, I guess particularly young surfers, who can't quite crack the tour just yet. But to tell us more about it, I'm joined by Nick Squires, founder of the Illawarra Surf Academy. Nick, good morning.
5: Good morning, Melinda. How are you going?
0: Yeah, well, thank you. All right, tell us all about this. What do you know about the Surfing Super League?
5: Morning, Linda. How are you going? Melinda, how are you going?
0: Whoa, hello, Nick? You there?
5: Hello. How are you going?
0: Yeah, good, good. What do you know about this this Surfing Super League competition?
5: Look, it's something that surfing sort of needed at the moment. There's a big push at the moment with creating opportunity for surfers, especially, like you said, young surfers, to have a future in surfing as professional surfers. And it's nine events. It's four surfers up and down the coast, and it's pretty much, it's not so much prize money, but there's a retainer for all surfers of around $89,000 to $90,000. So it's extremely attractive for all surfers up and down the coast trying to be professional surfers, and it's a massive leg up if you can, gain a spot in that opportunity.
0: Okay, so eight teams of six surfers, and they'll all get paid $89,000 for the 8 weeks of competition.
5: That's correct.
0: Wow,
5: that is
0: okay.
5: Correct.
0: Gee, it'll be pretty competitive to get on this particular circuit. So, six surfers, four men, two women. And how's it going to work? It's been called like Big Bash cricket. So what's the difference here? What is this surfing competition?
5: Yeah, so it's a tag team event. So they're going to do four surfers each. They're calling them games. So they're going to do four surfers each game. They're going to have royalty. So that's like an Owen Wright or a Mick Fanning, so an older surfer that's kind of competed in history and paved the way. They're going to have an elite surfer, which is a current WQS surfer, so a current person chasing the professional circuit. A wild card, which I'm guessing is, you know, they're going to pick somebody that's, you know, out of that kind of conversation. And then there's going to be a free surfer as well as two women. So it's a big, broad kind of, I guess, capture of different talent. And it's going to be an amazing event with two halves. So it's a 90-minute heat, two 40-minute halves with a 10-minute break in between. It's going to be, I guess the theory is it's going to be made for TV. It's going to be action-packed. There's going to be stadiums on the beach. And it's going to be a really big kind of, like they're talking about, a Big Bash style kind of push where it's pretty amazing to watch and a visual. So if it turns out the way that they're planning, the videos and everything that I've seen, it's going to be a pretty amazing thing for surfing.
0: I want to talk about who's backing it and what the aim is in just a minute, but it's interesting, the teams will be based, they'll be kind of geographically based, is that right? So there's one team that'll be for surfers from Bondi to the Vic border. Is that how it's going to work?
5: Yeah, that's correct. So Bondi to the Vic border is our Illawarra catchment. And then there's a Sydney, which I'm pretty sure is Manly to Palm Beach. And then there's Newcastle. There is around Coffs Harbour, northern New South Wales, two in Gold Coast, one at the Sunshine Coast, and one in Victoria, I'm pretty sure off the top of my head.
0: Okay, and I wonder why they came up with that. Bondi to the Vic border seems like a huge area compared to Manly to Palm Beach.
5: Yeah, I think it's just the catchment. So the amount of surfers they've probably looked at in that area, there's a lot of surfers in Sydney that have, you know, around, especially around that Narrabeen and Manly area where there's a lot of names, and that southern area.

0: area of New South Wales. I guess in history, it's been really hard to get sponsorship on the south coast. There hasn't been, it's like a lot of surfers have been secluded down that way, so maybe the chase to be a professional surfer has been a little bit difficult, whereas up around the Gold Coast, there's professional surfers everywhere you look. So
1: more opportunity for sponsorship, that sort of thing. Okay.
0: That's exactly right.
1: Oh, interesting. Look, you work with young surfers. I mean, this would be such a huge opportunity, wouldn't it, if you were a wild card or something?
0: Definitely, definitely. For me, as a 43-year-old surfer, I was like, wow, I want to be in this. So, but no, definitely, there will be a lot of surfers around Australia right now wanting to put their hand up, and I'm not sure what the selection criteria is going to be, but yeah, I think it's they're going to have an influx of people that are going to want to jump on board with this, so it's going to be amazing.
1: Totally. So inaugural season, January 2028. Just really quickly, Nick, who's backing this? There's a lot of money at stake, and they obviously think they're going to be able to monetize it further, that this is going to be a money maker eventually if enough eyeballs are on it and there's enough hype around it. So who's behind it?
0: Yeah, look, so Chris Marter was the CEO of Surfing Australia. I'm pretty sure he left in 2025. He's head running this. They've got funding from investors. I'm pretty sure they're looking for more funding, because it is paying that sort of money to the surfers is going to cost a lot, as well as the broadcast and everything. So they're currently looking, from my understanding, they're currently looking for major sponsors, and then hopefully to get it off the ground. There's a big gap between now and summer 2028 to get this off the ground. But, you know, surfing's in the Olympics. It's one of the biggest growing sports in Australia, and it 100% needs something like this. So it will be amazing if it gets off the ground.
1: Yeah, well, imagine our summers. It'd be cricket, it'd be the Australian Open, and it'd be this surfing competition of people sitting in front of the telly. Well, look, we can't wait to follow it and see what does happen the summer after next. It's super interesting. Thanks, Nick.
0: Amazing, Melinda. Thank you very much.
1: See you. Nick Squires, founder of the Illawarra Surf Academy. Sounds pretty good, doesn't it? So we'll watch and see how that all evolves. But more opportunities for young surfers. And we know there are so many here locally, and it is hard for surfers on the south coast to make a bit of money out of this stuff. It's coming up to 7 o'clock and news time. Plenty to come after the news. Now 7.

0: It's 7 o'clock. Good morning. Tony Matthews with ABC News. The foreign minister says she's outraged after the Israeli government decided not to pursue criminal proceedings over the killing of Australian aid worker Zomi Frankum and six colleagues in Gaza in 2024. An internal investigation by the Israeli military says there were serious failures that led to the strike, but that the failures did not raise reasonable suspicion of criminal misconduct. Penny Wong says she'll call in Israel's ambassador to Australia. Speaking overnight prior to the release of the findings, she paid tribute to Ms. Frankum's compassion.
1: 2 years on from Zomi Frankum's death, the pain of her loss remains with us. People like Zomi are rare, and their courage deserves to be celebrated. Their selflessness should be honoured.
0: Four other deadly attacks were included in the Israel Defence Force's largest single information dump relating to civilian deaths since the war erupted in October 2023. Middle East correspondent Caitlin Kelly reports.
2: A widely condemned incident of the war. The killing of Hind Rajab will now be subject to criminal investigation after the Israel Defence Forces for the first time acknowledged it opened fire on the vehicle carrying the five-year-old and her family members in January 2024. The military also announced a probe into an attack on Palestinian paramedics which left 15 dead, but cleared military personnel of criminal wrongdoing in two incidents that killed staff from Doctors Without Borders. Human Rights Watch told the ABC that sustained impunity and accountability conditional on such immense international pressure is not justice but whitewash.
0: The federal government's gambling reforms have passed Parliament, but a leading gambling researcher has cast doubt over whether the changes will have any impact on reducing gambling harm. Political reporter Lexi Junowick explains.
3: The government says the reforms will substantially reduce gambling ads on television, radio and online and deliver meaningful protections for Australians experiencing gambling-related harm. But Dr. Charles Livingston, an associate professor in the

0: and in apologising and accepting the sanctions for breaching club standards. Riley Bice, Nick Blakey, Isaac Heaney, James Jordan and Chad Warner were suspended for failing to meet expected standards by drinking and bringing women back to a hotel on Sunday night. Separately, Victorian detectives will fly to Sydney to continue investigations into an alleged sexual assault at the hotel. No arrests have been made and no charges have been laid.
1: The New South Wales opposition says the government has failed to address security concerns at Cumberland Hospital in Western Sydney. Two patients absconded from the mental health facility in February and allegedly caused the deaths of three people. Health officials have told a parliamentary hearing patients are still leaving the hospital without authorisation. Shadow Mental Health Minister Sarah Mitchell says the promised security upgrades haven't had the desired effect.
2: What is that threat to the local community and people in general? You know, we've had two horrific incidents this year. If that's not enough to see real change and those numbers decrease dramatically, then what is?
1: Pensioners, job seekers and parents will see a modest increase in their payments in September as a result of indexation to keep pace with the cost of living. Pensioners will receive up to $55 more a fortnight, job seekers will receive an extra $16 and parenting payments will lift by $20. Nearly a million renters will also benefit from higher rates of Commonwealth rent assistance. The payment boosts will come into effect from the 20th of September. New South Wales Police have launched a task force to investigate allegations of historical sexual abuse in Byron Bay on the state's north coast. Emily Baker has more.
3: The ABC has spoken with dozens of people about the toxic culture of Byron Bay in the early 2000s. They allege widespread sexual assaults and humiliation were perpetrated against young teen girls by older boys and adult men. Women who have spoken with police say the investigation has escalated. It's now with the Sex Crime Squad, with a task force dedicated to allegations from this time. New South Wales Police declined to comment, citing the ongoing investigation. The groundswell of complaints comes after the former merchandise manager for Byron Bay band Parkway Drive was convicted for sexual intercourse with a minor.
1: Gaming platform Roblox could face federal court action if it doesn't improve its safety measures within the next 3 months. The platform was put on notice by the Safety Commissioner earlier this year over concerns of grooming and child sexual exploitation taking place. Roblox said it had improved its safety features, but tests run by eSafety found adults were still able to contact children they didn't know. Roblox says it's committed to fixing the issues and making the platform safer for the 1.7 million Australian children who use it. Mushroom cook Erin Patterson will return to the Court of Appeal today in her bid to overturn her triple murder conviction. Jared Whittaker reports.
4: Erin Patterson argues a miscarriage of justice occurred when a jury found her guilty last year of murdering three relatives and attempting to kill another by serving them a poisoned beef Wellington lunch. Her lawyers argue a catastrophic error occurred when the jury was sequestered in the same hotel where prosecutors were staying. Patterson is serving a life sentence and will be eligible for parole after serving 33 years, which prosecutors say is too lenient. They've launched their own appeal, arguing the trial judge erred when he found a non-parole period was warranted due to the harshness of her conditions in prison. The trial resumes this morning.
1: New data compiled by the Black Dog Institute has revealed there's been no improvement in the mental health of farmers over the past 3 years. The second National Farmer Wellbeing Report surveyed more than 1,000 farmers across Australia. Three in four primary producers said mounting financial pressure had affected their mental health, with two in five considering leaving farming. Just 10% of respondents had spoken to a counsellor. The state's Independent Pricing and Regulatory Tribunal is investigating the mysterious rise in wholesale prices of E10 fuel. Charles Rushforth reports.
5: Over the last 2 years, the wholesale price of E10 fuel has risen above the cost of regular unleaded, even as the biofuel remains the cheapest offering at the bowser for customers. This mystery has been laid out in a consultation paper released by IPART last week, which is seeking input from stakeholders across the fuel industry to investigate the issue. It notes that despite the terminal gate price of E10 remaining higher than unleaded, retailers choose not to pass this cost onto consumers, with the biofuel remaining 2 cents cheaper than unleaded on average. IPART is accepting submissions from interested parties until September 30.
1: Now time for sports with Jared Coote.
6: Australian tennis player Nick Kyrgios

0: says he has tested positive for cocaine on the Spanish island of Mallorca and has issued an apology. The International Tennis Integrity Agency says he has been provisionally suspended from competing and coaching since the 4th of August. The ITIA says Kyrgios could appeal his suspension but has not done so. Kyrgios apologised in a social media post, adding that he will step away from public life for 28 days to focus on getting himself right. Melbourne Victory has beaten Sydney-based semi-professional side Apia Leichhardt 1-0 to advance to the semi-finals of Soccer's Australia Cup. Victory will take on Sydney FC in the final four. And Australia is through to the knockout stages of the Women's Hockey World Cup after scoring a dramatic late equaliser to draw 4-4 with Chile. After Chile took the lead for the first time with just minutes remaining, Australia substituted its goalkeeper for an additional field player in a last-ditch attempt to find an equaliser. Mariah Williams then struck with 30 seconds left to salvage a point.
1: Briefly in finance, the Australian share market is expected to open around 21 points higher after a positive night on Wall Street. The dollar is also higher, buying 71.2 US cents. Recapping our top story, the foreign minister, Penny Wong, says she's outraged after the Israeli government decided not to pursue criminal proceedings over the killing of Australian aid worker Zomi Frankum and six colleagues in Gaza in 2024. To the weather, scattered showers about the central and southern ranges, adjacent western slopes and in the northwest, falling as snow above 1,700 metres on the Alps. Isolated showers elsewhere with thunderstorms possible west of the ranges except in the north. Partly cloudy for Sydney, the slight chance of a shower later and a top of 23 degrees.
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4: Hello, good morning to you. It's something hopefully nearly all of you have. Some of you won't because you'll have been too old, but super. What do you think about super? There's certainly a debate about it at the moment. We've seen One Nation come out and Pauline Hanson come out and say that she thinks you should have better access to super to pay for housing, for example. We've seen the Treasurer, Jim Chalmers, basically saying that he vows to defend the scheme because it's being threatened by the opposition and by One Nation. In the midst of all of that debate, there was an address in the National Press Club yesterday by the Minister in charge of super, Daniel Molino. Some pretty interesting reforms. They were complicated. They might have even gone under the radar for you a little bit, but largely around people who have been fleeced by predatory telemarketers, by incompetent financial advisors, all off the back of the collapse of the Shield and First Guardian funds. 12,000 Australians losing more than $1 billion in retirement savings in those two collapses. Well, there is this suite of reforms that have been announced to better protect you, super holders, super consumers from dodgy operators. But some interesting things in there that we're going to cover off on this morning about the limit to the compensation scheme that's been made available by the government, compensation scheme of last resort. There's some other interesting aspects of cracking down on the advertising of these unlicensed telemarketers. Have you been on social media, seen an ad that says, find your lost super or check your super? And you click, and next thing you know, you're talking to a telemarketer who connects you with a financial advisor who suggests you move their super to a new fund, move your super to a new fund. Have you seen those ads? Have you ever clicked? What's happened if you've clicked? What happened then? Let me know. 1300 973 300. We'll take a look at that up next on ABC Illawarra. Pretty pleasant day today, 18 to 23. Kind of spring-like weather. Medium chance of showers, though, so a little bit of cloud about. Tomorrow, also a medium chance of showers, but most likely very early in the morning. Mostly sunny Saturday, slight chance of a shower on the coastal fringe in the evening on Saturday, and maybe a shower lingering on Sunday morning, but otherwise pretty pleasant. We should check on the roads with Melissa Cornejo as well. Traffic. Melissa Cornejo from the Transport Management Centre, good morning.
5: Hey Melinda, on the Hugh Motorway at Wilton, there's still a broken down truck in the southbound shoulder just before Picton Road. It has been moved to a safer spot, but traffic

0: Crews are still on site, so continue to take care going past that. There isn't anything to mention for that northbound trip on the Hume. It's a clear run towards Preston's. Also a good trip on Spring Hill Road at Coniston heading towards Wollongong. No traffic issues in general in the Wollongong area, and also not seeing any dramas on the Princes Highway at Fig Tree at the Avenue. And trains, they're running on or close to time on both the South Coast Line and Southern Highlands Line. You can check the latest with the Transport app or go to transportnsw.info. And for the latest on roads, go to livetraffic.com.
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3: On ABC Illawarra, this is Melinda James.
1: Well, it's 14 minutes past seven. There has been a debate kind of bubbling away about superannuation, the future of it in this country. We saw a lot of people, particularly younger people, drain their super during COVID. And that was also a debate then at the time, wasn't it? When should you be able to access your super and when shouldn't you? That's been going on in the background after One Nation suggested we should have better access to our super to pay for housing. Some in the opposition seem to agree. Someone here on the text line says, outrageous, hands off super. It's a great initiative and the intent is to support us as we age with less reliance on pensions. I'd love to hear your thoughts this morning. But meanwhile, yesterday at the National Press Club, the Minister for Superannuation, Daniel Molino, unveiled a suite of reforms to better protect you from potentially predatory or shonky operators. 12,000 people losing more than $1 billion in their retirement savings after the collapse of the Shield and First Guardian funds. So what are these reforms? Do they go far enough? Jessica Spence is the Director of Policy with Super Consumers Australia and joins us now. Jessica, good morning.
4: Good morning. Thanks for having me.
1: These reforms probably didn't come out of the blue for you, but they probably did a little for the rest of us off the back of the collapse of the Shield and First Guardian funds. I wonder if you can help us make sense of them and what was actually announced yesterday. Maybe if we start with the limiting of what's called the compensation scheme of last resort. You're not happy with the cap that the government's placed on this. What is this scheme and what are the changes?
4: Yeah, so the compensation scheme of last resort is a scheme that was created by the government. And what happens is it provides you with compensation where, you know, you've gotten some bad advice, for example, or something else from a financial business. And the financial business, either because they've gone out of business or they don't have enough money, they can't pay you the money that you're entitled to in compensation. So it's really, really important backstop to make sure that when something goes wrong, that there's some money there to make sure you're protected. Now, there is a cap of $150,000, and that's not changing. But what they are changing is the types of compensation that you can get. So let's say, for example, you're the average Shield and First Guardian investor, and you invested about $100,000 in around 2023. You would have taken your money out of your mainstream usual super fund, the kind that everybody joins, you know, when they get their first job and, you know, they're invested in a My Super product. And you would have had your fund in that super fund for, say, a couple of years. Now, if you'd moved your super fund out and lost all of that money, which is what happened to a lot of people, you would have lost that $100,000. But you also would have lost the money that you would have earned over that three-year period while it was in your regular fund.
1: Right.
4: So when you're talking about compensation, it's not just about making sure that you're getting that money back, but it's also that time, that 3 years of investment earnings. And for the average Shield and First Guardian investor, that's about $26,500. That's like a year of rent. So it's not a small amount of money that they're proposing to take away.
1: Okay, and this is what they're talking about when they talk about the but-for test, is that right? So that's looking at whether you would have been in a better financial position if you had not moved your money. So that's what you're talking about, the interest, the dividends, whatever, that you would have earned during that period of time.
4: That's right, the lost investment earnings.
1: Okay, so what would you like to see?
4: Well, so right now, those lost investment earnings are paid up to $150,000. So that's the cap. And we think that that cap is a pretty good way of keeping control on costs. All of, you know, the majority of the Shield and First Guardian investors, for example, would be below that cap. So taking the lost investment earnings away actually takes them below the cap.
1: Now, who pays that compensation? I saw some super fund representatives saying it's not

0: not fair that we have to pay a levy for behaviour that we're not involved with.
1: Yeah, and the Shielding First Guardian investors who were the ones who had their money taken away due to the misconduct of financial advisors probably feel very much the same way. You know, it was my money stolen. Why am I the one who's having to take a cut? Look, the reality is that there's a broad range of financial businesses that can be required to pay into this scheme. And the more people pay in, the less each person has to pay themselves. It's like insurance. The more people pay in, you know, the cheaper it is for everybody. So the minister has proposed to change the model so that more people are paying in, with the idea of each person having to pay less each.
0: Okay. Look, moving on to another element of this that I think you're probably satisfied with, and this is this crackdown on leading people to switch their super to another fund off the back of some of these ads that people see on social media. Find your lost super or check your super, and you click, takes you through to a telemarketer who then gets you in touch with a financial advisor who then advises you, go with this particular fund. I mean, how predatory are some of these things? This is how a lot of people ended up moving their money into the Shield and First Guardian funds, yeah?
1: That's absolutely right. I mean, I'm still seeing these ads. I see them all the time now. Maybe I have an unusual interest in super, and so the algorithm is sending me more information about super. But you mentioned it earlier, there's all kinds of these ads, and they seem, if you're, just sort of scrolling through, they seem like they're, pretty sensible, like just get a free check. But what ends up happening is two things. Number one, your data is being sold on, and you might find that you're now all of a sudden getting calls about something else, solar panels. But also you've got someone who's just going to keep contacting you and keep on you and keep trying to talk you into moving your super until you agree. And so, you might end up getting investment advice that's not so bad, but you're going to end up paying a lot of money for that advice. And it could be something like $10,000. Now, $10,000, over 30 years, could translate into, $100,000. So that's, a lot of money coming out of your super.
0: So the government has announced a crackdown on this kind of predatory practice, or what will we see from now on? Fewer of these ads, or what's the situation?
1: Well, so the government is passing some rules that say that they're not allowed to contact you unless they have a license with the financial services regulator, ASIC. And that's a really good start, that they're not going to be able to contact you over the phone, but they're still going to be able to send you email, and they can still contact you in writing. So we're hoping that we're going to see a reduction in these ads. But one of the things that we do want to see is the government holding the social media platforms accountable for bad ads, and making sure that they're not putting anything up that isn't licensed, and then taking down anything that breaks the rules. Because the social media companies are obviously making quite a bit of money off of these ads. And so it's important that, they take their share of the responsibility of taking down some of these bad ones.
0: I'm talking to Jessica Spence, Director of Policy from Super Consumers Australia. Jessica, before I let you go, I should ask you about this debate that's going on, bubbling away in the background, about superannuation. Jerry says here on the text line, with no superannuation, more people would retire into a lower standard of living and governments would have to spend more on pensions. Another thought bubble from One Nation, says Jerry. It was also the opposition. We heard Andrew Bragg, Liberal MP, saying that he reckoned compulsory super was one of the biggest public policy failures since Federation. And we've had Angus Taylor saying he thinks there should be more flexibility in the scheme. One Nation saying you should be able to draw your money out in times of crisis, which you can do to a degree. What are your thoughts on this debate that's going on at the moment about people having more flexibility about when and how and for what purpose they can withdraw their super early?
1: Well, I think, Australians are never going to agree on, the amount to which they should be able to do what they want with their money versus what, the government puts rules on. But I think the earlier texter that you mentioned had a really good point about how successful the system has been. And so it has resulted in about $1 trillion of household savings that Australians wouldn't have otherwise had over the 30 years since 1993. And that's a massive amount of money that, people would not have otherwise been able to save. So whether or not you want to be

0: able to do, what you want with your super, it's money that has been successfully saved and invested. And I think that's worth recognizing when we talk about the success of the system. When it comes to things like, taking your money out in times of crisis, I'm very empathetic to people wanting to be able to access their money, when they're in a situation if they've got a medical issue. And you're right that the system does actually provide for those releases. I think part of the frustration people have is that sometimes those application processes are really complicated and take a long time. And when you're in need, you don't want to be arguing with your super fund over paperwork. That's a service issue, and I think there's a lot more that super funds can do to improve the quality of the service that they're providing to people. And certainly that's something we've been calling on the government to prioritize is mandatory service standards, and in particular, firm time frames for how long people can expect to get their money when they do need it.
1: Look, I really appreciate your expertise and your advocacy. Thanks so much.
0: Thank you.
1: That's Jessica Spence, Director of Policy with Super Consumers Australia. Osh in Old Errol Bay says the thing about super is taking 20K out now doesn't just cost you 20K in your later life. It costs much more because of the effect of compounding interest. As we were hearing, there's a reason why rich people pump as much as they can into super. It makes you money. Yeah, unless you're the victim of one of these predators, huh? Which hopefully, crossing fingers, has not been you. Look, I'm happy to take your thoughts about super this morning. Very welcome to give me a call, 1-300-973-300. We will talk sport, but look, the biggest story in sport at the moment, even if you're not a fan of AFL or a watcher follower of AFL, what is happening with the Sydney Swans players is, certainly occupying a lot of attention. The Sydney Swans players that have been stood down for breaching the club standards, they've apologised, they say, to everyone involved. These five players suspended for the rest of the AFL season for breaching club standards during a late night of drinking in Melbourne on Sunday. So there goes the Swans' chance of making the finals, pretty of doing well in the finals, you'd have to say. But there's been so much debate about the women who've made these allegations, or the woman should be the centre of the debate and the focus of everyone's attention. Here's some of the responses from the Swans. I'm just wondering what you think about it. Swans chair Andrew Pridham says the decision would effectively torpedo the Swan season.
2: I think very important point to make. As a football club, that is our business, and to effectively torpedo our season by making a decision such as this just tells you how seriously we're taking it.
1: So I don't know what you make of the Swans' response. Swans CEO Matthew Pavlich himself, of course, a legendary player, says they're disappointed, they're embarrassed, they're ashamed.
3: To say we're disappointed is an understatement. We're deeply embarrassed and ashamed that our poor choices, or the poor choices of five of our players, and the impact that's had on the women involved and also the club, our supporters, and so many other people.
1: So look, and so much has been made of the fact that there was no real mention of the women involved until way into the press of people saying this isn't a football story, it's a story about much, much more. I wonder if it has grabbed you and what you think about it all. We heard a little from Chris earlier. What do you think? 1-300-973-300. Plenty going on in sport. Brett Sprigg, good morning.
4: Good morning, Mel.
1: This Swans scandal, certainly, I mean, even if people don't care about the AFL, they've all read about this, haven't they?
4: Yeah, look, I thought one thing the Swans hierarchy did well was making that delineation yesterday between what is purely a breach of club standards, but also not wanting to preempt or prejudge the police investigation, of which there are serious allegations with a victim at the center of them. And this is about five guys, including some of their vice captain and their very best players and most senior players that breached club standards, and as much about what happened between midnight and 4 a.m. that led to the events later on, which are obviously in the hands of Victoria Police. The Sydney Swans, for a long time, have had this revered club culture. They were viewed as the standard bearers of the competition. And I think yesterday, as far as the club imposed sanctions, was about saying, look, we're going to sacrifice this season and probably a couple of other seasons to make a statement about what we will and won't tolerate and where we want to get back to regain the respect of the football community and the country in general, because, as you say, the spotlight has been so intense. But the other

0: Thing here is the AFLW team plays on Sunday before the men's game, a doubleheader at the SCG. And I think clubs now have a greater accountability, Mel, when it comes to their women's program and the fact that Callum Mills, the men's captain, had to address the AFLW playing group. Unfortunately, it's not the first time this has happened in an AFL club where there's something, an issue affecting women or a woman, and they have to then look their AFLW teammates in the eye and talk about it. It's a great shame upon the club.
1: And provoking so much debate on so many different levels as well, Brett, around the country. Look, let's talk NRL. Round 25 about to kick off.
0: Storm v Panthers in Melbourne tonight. Once again, we would have had, you know, marked in the calendar, but it's sort of one-sided as far as the interest for premiership contenders, that being Penrith, who lost their top spot last week. They're on top between rounds 4 and 23. Of course, that's no longer the case because the Roosters are there. The Roosters don't play until Sunday afternoon against West Tigers. But tonight, Harry Grant and Jack Howarth back for Melbourne. Casey McLean back from the Panthers, or for the Panthers. And Paul Alamotti misses out with a hamstring injury. So the Panthers have lost 2 in a row. Will it be 3 in a row? I think they'll be correctly favoured to win in Melbourne tonight. And speaking of 3 in a row, Dragons v Bulldogs on Saturday at the Sydney Football Stadium. Mm-hmm. Can they make it 3 wins in a row?
1: Imagine that.
0: Probably not. But look, we'll see how we go. It's obviously the top 8 is pretty well set, but positions can still move, and it's very exciting. A reminder, of course, by the way, the new netball team, the Sydney Sirens, was announced yesterday. So this is the old Giants netball license, the Super Netball. The Sydney Sirens will be the Swifts' new derby rival. So there you go.
1: Fantastic. Thanks so much, Brett.
0: Thanks, Mel.
1: Brett Sprigg from ABC Sport. You are listening to ABC Illawarra with me, Melinda James. After the news, have you heard about this trial going on in California? Meta accused of intentionally hooking an entire generation of children on Facebook and Instagram. We're going to learn more about what it's about and what might possibly happen from here as well. It's 7:30 news time.
2: Good morning, Brooke Chandler with ABC Illawarra News. The search for missing teenager Lily Hooper will enter its ninth day today as police continue to appeal to the public for information. Penny Burford reports.
3: Today, members of the Australian Defence Force, police, SES, RFS and other agencies will continue to search rugged and difficult terrain in the Natai National Park, hoping to find the missing 18-year-old. Miss Hooper hasn't been seen since Wednesday, August 12th, when she left her home for a hike. Her car was found that night near the Bonnampic Walking Trail in the National Park, where the search is now based. Police have continued to appeal for anyone with information about her whereabouts or who walked the trail on the 12th to contact Crime Stoppers or local police. They say they'll continue searching for the experienced hiker for as long as necessary.
2: Army survival instructor Gordon Dedman says the ready availability of water in the national park could work in the experienced bushwalker's favour.
4: There is water in the creeks there. The first aid issue is clothing. The two big things, because with the proper clothing, you can, even if you hunker against a tree, you know, maintain. It's all about maintaining core body temperature.
2: Motorist and fuel industry stakeholders are being asked to submit their theories to solve the mysterious rise in wholesale E10 fuel prices. Charles Rushforth reports.
5: Last week, the Independent Pricing and Regulatory Tribunal released a consultation paper revealing the wholesale price of E10 fuel has risen above the cost of regular unleaded, even as the biofuel remains the cheapest offering at the bowser for customers. It also noted that demand for E10 has fallen from its peak in 2011 of 37% of all petrol sold down to just 19% this year. IPART is now seeking input from stakeholders across the fuel industry to investigate the issues, including motorists and retailers. Submissions are set to close on September 30.
2: Detectives have released security vision as they continue to investigate a violent home invasion in the Illawarra earlier this year. Police allege four unknown men wearing balaclavas, one armed with a knife, forced entry into a home on Mungmunga Close at Flinders around 3:40 a.m. on Sunday, February 22. Three of the four occupants, men aged 19, 20 and 43, were hospitalised with serious injuries, including stab wounds after being assaulted by the group. Police wish to speak to a group of people captured in security vision. They're all described as being of thin build, wearing white or grey hooded jumpers and gloves. Anyone with information is urged to contact Lake Illawarra Police. The state's water minister says she supports

0: supports the New South Wales government joining the lawsuit against PFAS manufacturer 3M, and investigations are underway to determine if the state has legal standing. The federal government is suing 3M for $2 billion over contamination from products used at 28 defence bases, including at Jervis Bay Range Facility and HMAS Creswell. But other contamination sources have been identified in New South Wales, including firefighting training grounds and airports. Rose Jackson told Budget Estimates this week that the polluter should pay.
1: If there is a way for us to use this lawsuit for us to have some compensation for the cost that the state will have to bear, I'm extremely enthusiastic about that.
0: Gundungurra elder Auntie Sharon Hall says the return of a 19th century First Nations ancestral breastplate to country is an important step in reconciliation. Funding from the Australian government's National Cultural Heritage account was used to purchase the cultural object from a vendor before it was set to be auctioned. The breastplate is inscribed with the name of a Gundungurra man who lived near the Oaks in southwest Sydney. It has been put on permanent display at the Wollondilly Heritage Centre. Auntie Sharon says she's keen for the public to learn of the breastplate's complex history.
2: It's a relic from times past. People talk about reconciliation. Maybe this is the best way through partnerships, and this is reconciliation by having this.
0: In sport, Melbourne Victory has beaten Sydney-based semi-professional side APL Leichhardt 1-0 to advance to the semi-finals of Soccer's Australia Cup. Victory will take on Sydney FC in the Final Four. Today's weather, partly cloudy with a slight chance of a shower, most likely late this afternoon and evening, with light winds becoming northerly. Top temperatures of 17 in Barrel, 23 in Nowra, and 21 degrees for both Ulladulla and Wollongong. ABC Illawarra News.
3: From Wollongong to Shell Harbour, from Nowra to Ulladulla, this is Melinda James on ABC Illawarra.
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5: Hello and a very good morning to you. Well, of course, the search for Lily Hooper continues. It's day 8. Since Lily Hooper left her family home in Oakdale to go for a bushwalk last Wednesday morning in the nearby Natai National Park. Look, we spoke to VRA, you might remember yesterday, the rescue organisation of volunteers who are very experienced in this sort of thing, searching in bushland, abseiling, rock climbing, all of those sorts of things. In a moment, you're going to hear from a senior instructor with Bushcraft Survival Australia who spoke to our reporter, Charles Rushforth, about what the ADF will add to this search. The Australian Defence Force sending in 100 members from the Holsworthy Army Barracks to help with the search yesterday. So that coming up on the program next. We'll also talk about this trial that's going on in California. It's basically accused Meta, of course, the owner of Facebook and Instagram, of intentionally hooking a generation of children onto its platforms. Big legal challenge to the social media platform. What could it possibly mean? They need to argue that social media addiction exists. Meta says it doesn't. We'll talk about this as well this half hour. Lots of you with thoughts too on superannuation and on the situation involving the Sydney Swans that we'll get onto in just a moment. The weather today, as you heard from Brooke, not too bad, quite mild temperatures. We're in for possibly some showers, more showers tomorrow. Mostly sunny Saturday, slight chance of a shower on Sunday morning. The traffic looking pretty good this morning. A really good run, actually, wherever you happen to be going. No hassles on the way into Sydney. Everything looking good in and around Wollongong. A little slow on Picton Road heading into the Hume, but not too bad at all. And everywhere else, A-OK. Please let me know if that changes as the morning goes on. Look, we just briefly mentioned what is going on with the Sydney Swans. You'll be reading all sorts of information and claims in media outlets. What we do know is that the debate is happening on a bunch of different levels. Jay says on the text, the women involved should be the first thing, not the last thing. A breach of standards, says Jay, and no grand final. Boo-hoo, says Jay. Leanne's also called in. Hi, Leanne.
6: Hi, Mel. How are you going?
5: Yeah, not bad. What did you want to say?
6: Yeah, similar to what your person just texted in. I

0: think, you know, we've got this elite status of sportsmen that, you know, they see that they're untouchable, but we're not focusing on the women that are involved in this situation. We all seem to be talking about the impact on sponsorship, the grand final and everything else. We have such high domestic violence and sexual assaults with our women in the community. That should be the focus, and men's behaviour towards women should be the focus and be discussed within the news, not about, you know, whether they're going to make the grand final or who's going to be excluded from being picked for this Australian side. Just really disappointing that that's what is being focused and sensationalised within the news, and nothing about the support for the women and how women are treated within our community, and being, you know, the assaults are unbelievable, the status of women, just domestic violence and assaults in Australia.
1: And it's sometimes it's really subtle too, isn't it, Leanne? Hearing a club official say things like the situation the players found themselves in. Well, hang on a minute.
0: I mean, again, again, the blame, you know, is that subtle blame of, you know, this is meaning to this situation, or, you know, the men unfortunately had this happen. No, whatever they did was wrong. They knew it was wrong. And whether it's within their code of standards or not, where is the education around how we treat each other, but especially how we treat women, especially you being, you know, in the limelight and the elite sportsman, on you should be setting the standard for everyone.
1: I mean, the issue just finally, Leanne, I mean, no one's been charged, right? And we don't know exactly what happened, but what do you think of, and some people complaining about the alleged victim not being at the centre of the debate, absolutely. But what do you make of what the club has handed down in terms of a sanction? Do you think that's at least one positive message?
0: Yes, but where is the discussion around, you know, let's put some funding towards women's support, let's put some discussion on, you know, how can they actually bring more women into the industry to support men behaving in an appropriate way and supporting our women. You know, let's talk about that. Yes, okay, they've been stood down, great. It also labels many of the other men within that the Swans team that may be completely innocent and not involved and treat women very positively. So, you know, it's those few that have been, you know, stood down, great, but what else are you doing?
1: Thanks so much for the call, Leanne. Thank you.
0: Thank you.
1: See ya. Dan in Fig Tree on the text. Hi, Mel. How many times will this keep happening? Professional athletes with too much money and time on their hands. I'm sick of statements from clubs saying they're concerned for the welfare of the players. What about the welfare of aggrieved women? A lost premiership with several question marks from Dan. This woman's life, regardless of the final outcome, will be affected long after these footballers retire. Yeah, and as I said, look, we don't know what's going on. All sorts of allegations floating around online, but certainly lots to discuss and think about as an entire community.
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3: On ABC Illawarra, this is Melinda James.
1: Well, yeah, the search for Lily Hooper entering its eighth day. So Lily, an experienced bushwalker, as I'm sure you've heard, didn't return as planned last Wednesday from a bushwalk in the Nadai National Park. A search commenced, and since then, hundreds of police, SES, Specialist Rescue Services, volunteers, the RFS, are scouring the bush to try to locate Lily. And yesterday, the ADF sent in 100 members from the Holsworthy Army Barracks to assist with the search. Gordon Dedman is a senior instructor with Bushcraft Survival Australia and an Army Survival instructor who spoke to Charles Rushforth about what the Army will provide, a unique set of skills and local knowledge as well, what they'll provide now to the search.
4: They would be knowing that area, which is south of Holsworthy, spending lots of time there. They would have their various ways of conducting ground searches and air searches, depending on assets available. Very, very thick terrain, extremely thick terrain. And, of course, tracking being an important part, depending if those elements are being used. Within Australia, personally, I don't think we use enough of tracking, which needs to be done earlier on, while before sign has been destroyed. And there are a number of ADF elements that do tracking. And across-the-board tracking is the ability to follow key sign of a vehicle or person or animal. And that needs to be done early on before large-scale searches happen, because the larger the search, the more the signs destroyed. So there's a time-space element with that.

0: you've got personnel, depending on what units are used, familiar with that area south of Holsworthy, etc., that area.
1: Yeah, and just how valuable is that knowledge of the local area, like that, you know, what some of those crews with Holsworthy have?
0: Absolutely, because you've got lots of steep ravines. Having been there earlier in the year, just spent lots of time there over the years. It's, yeah, very steep ravines, thick bush, and it can get really cold in winter, so very cold. So once again, I think that one of the key pieces of information will be what Lily has in her pack. What I've seen is that to find that what that is will definitely determine survivability. She's apparently, from what I can see, is very experienced bushwalker, but obviously having the equipment in cold weather, the biggest thing being warm clothing. And warm clothing alone and having water, there is all water in all those areas, so that's a good thing, that's a positive thing. But being able to withstand the cold, if you've got warm weather, food is the last priority. You can actually go for several days, weeks, up to considerable time without food. That's the low. Certainly within a week, that's no issue. Uncomfortable, yes, but not too much an issue at all. But it's the cold, and that's your first line of defence. Hoping that as an experienced bushwalker, she would have had not only the appropriate clothing for the walk, but extra emergency clothing. You all should have, you know, something to be able to keep warm, because you can only keep warm through your clothing, shelter or fire.
1: You mentioned some of those features, like dense bushland, cold overnight temperatures, those high cliffs, deep ravines. How does that kind of terrain influence a survival situation like this?
0: Well, our plan acronym, Protection, Location, Acquisition, Navigation Plan, First Aid, Clothing, Shelter and Fire, there, what's going to harm you first? So there's no first aid issues. Being she's not injured in any way or snake bite or one of those things, then obviously it's clothing. Now, if she's got the right clothing, being your first line of shelter, you can ward off the cold. If you've got the right amount of clothing, then you can either do that with your shelter by having a lightweight shelter. Did she have something like that? Can she use something like that? Particularly if it's rain, it's wet, because if your clothing gets wet, then of course you've got the ability, hopefully she's got wools and things like that, depending on what the clothing's made of, is of primary importance. Then the ability to make fire, which you can have a dry shelter but still be cold, or you can have with a fire be wet and warm. And of course all those things are much, much harder when it's wet, when we've had really, really wet conditions. So all of those things play a factor. So depending on what she's got with her will help her to be able to fare those conditions. So in that particular area down low, you're talking about, yeah, lots of, it's going to be much, much colder. And of course, you haven't eaten, and that you're going to feel that a lot more. So hoping and being positive that she hasn't got any injuries, then she, yeah, she'd hunker down. So obviously if she'd lost and being able to signal, hopefully she can get to a high point where she was last seen with the pictures, or had communication, getting up to some high point where she could actually achieve some sort of location and to be seen, to be rescued. But if she's down in the valley bottom, hopefully she hasn't injured herself where she's unable to get to a position. So that's one of the main things. As far as food, she's young and fit, so I think, you know, food, yep, even though it's uncomfortable, it's not a huge issue at the moment. Longer term, yes, but it's warmth, it's her clothing. What clothing did she have with her of primary importance, if we know that? Does she have the ability to make fire to keep warm? There is water in the creeks there. She would have had a water bottle, being able to collect that. All that sort of thing is really, really important.
1: And I know that you were actually away on a retreat out at bush when all this happened. You've just come back into reception range now. Tell me, what is the survival community saying about all this? I know some people have contacted you. What's the broader community talking about?
0: Yeah, I was actually running a survival course in Darwin, actually, and then I'm away with the military before that. But in the scheme of things, yeah, it all comes down to what does the person have? It's basically everyone going into a situation that preparedness of, okay, I'm going for a day hike. The group that are most affected by this are the day hikers that think only going for a day, but statistically are only going for a day, therefore I only need this, this, this and that, or I don't need much at all because I'll be back by this time. But accidents happen.
2: It's Gordon Dedman, a senior instructor with Bushcraft Survival Australia and an Army Survival

0: instructor, speaking there to Charles Rushforth about the search for Lily Hooper, continuing day 8. You're listening to ABC Illawarra, 12 minutes away from 8 o'clock. Up next, we'll learn more about this trial involving Meta. It's the trial that's being touted as the one that could reshape Facebook and Instagram. Are Facebook and Instagram deliberately designed to be addictive, particularly for children? That seems to be what's at stake. We'll talk about that up next.
1: Are there any winners in the cost of living crisis? Has gambling become our national sport? How much more can our farmers survive? What's causing the algal bloom? Can we afford the energy transition?
2: Questions. They've never been more important. So the one thing we'll never question is our duty to keep asking. ABC News, keep asking.
0: Well, 29 US states are suing Meta for about $200 billion for a couple of reasons. One is the allegation that the apps of Facebook and Instagram are deliberately designed to addict children. And the other is that they are harvesting data and violating children's privacy online. How significant is this? We've heard about quite a few different trials involving Meta, and most particularly related to harmful content, really. What's the difference with this one, and how significant could it be? Professor Lisa Given is Professor of Information Sciences and the Director of Social Change Enabling Impact Platform at RMIT University, joins us now. Lisa Given, good morning.
3: Good morning.
0: All right. How significant do you think this trial is? There's a lot of money at stake, but how consequential could it be?
3: Yeah, as you say, a lot of money at stake. It could even be up into the like $1 trillion if it goes that far.
0: Crikey.
3: I know, absolutely huge. But I think the important thing here is, as you said, 29 different states. This particular lawsuit is with four of those, kind of acting at first on behalf of the entire group. And so what we're seeing is really a cumulative effect, right? We've got a number of court cases that have come up in the last few months, and now we're just seeing a real kind of watershed moment of many, many others that are following suit. And so if Meta is found to be liable in these situations, then obviously it could be a compounding effect of fines upon fines, as well as some constraints on system design.
0: Okay. Now, we're not just trying to prove here that scrolling on Instagram is addictive. Well, duh. We kind of all know that. Is it about the fact that it has been deliberately designed to be addictive, and what that that senior executives knew this too?
3: Correct. And that's really the issue, particularly where children are involved. I'm really saying that, you know, Meta knew all along that their systems were designed to hold kids onto the platform, keep serving them up content, and that even when they knew, they didn't do anything about it. Certainly the notion of addiction, I think, will be at the heart of this as well, because there are, the clinical concept of addiction has not been actually proven in terms of a link with social media use with those algorithms. So it's really about kind of the principles or the feeling of addiction, let's say. And there's certainly we had an earlier court case with a young woman in the United States who successfully argued that case and went after them for personal damages.
0: Okay, so isn't that interesting? We don't have any clinical studies yet to show definitively that these social media platforms can be actually addictive according to a clinical definition. Is that right?
3: That's right. And so that's partly what Meta will be arguing, is that, that they're not addictive as per kind of a clinical causation. And I think that's really been at the heart of a lot of our discussions, even around the social media ban legislation, is that, the research is actually extremely mixed. We know that for some people with existing mental health concerns, obviously, you know, that doom scrolling and going down the rabbit hole that is often fed by those algorithms can be extremely harmful. But it's this notion of how do you actually draw a link from A to B? The research just doesn't support that.
0: I don't know if we're expecting to hear much, but it will be fascinating if we do. The mechanisms that they use and that they have designed and invented that are actually designed to keep us on the platform for as long as possible. Are we expecting to hear design features and the thinking behind them in terms of how it, what I'll have to put addictive in inverted commas after what you just said.
3: Yes.
0: But will we learn a lot more about how they work to keep us on there for longer?
3: I think we will. And I mean, I think a lot of this is obviously about the intent of the company. And the arguments being made here are that even in the face of potential harm where they could actually dial back some of those features, they've chosen to move forward is the argument, that basically they wanted to keep kids on the platforms. They already knew about the potential harms and they just decided to go forward anyway.
0: Now, Meta is at the focus of this, of course. Is that because it's a US-based company? Because I think a lot of people would argue that TikTok, and again, now we have to say anecdotally, or at least your gut tells you it's more addictive even possibly than scrolling reels on Instagram or Facebook. Could TikTok be in the sights for anybody?
3: Oh, I suspect so. And I think all of those companies will be watching this very, very closely. You know, and this is the challenge of companies that are, you know, in different jurisdictions, but of course they work worldwide. You know, you can get access to these platforms almost everywhere. And so it really is a landmark in that regard. And I think certainly, you know, Mark Zuckerberg as a figurehead, if you will, he's been very much the public face of a lot of these challenges and a lot of people's concerns about social media. And so I think that's really where he grabs the headlines, and he's also a bit of the first target, if you will, but I don't think that that's the end of the story.
0: So because it's a civil case, I mean, I don't know what kind of criminal laws they might have broken. Will they have to prove damage as a result of addiction as well?
3: Yeah, so that's interesting because they're actually talking about, I think there are some kind of legal thresholds that they believe have been broken by Meta. So part of the argument is that they've been tracking children's information, which is a violation of law. So we're seeing this kind of combination. I feel like they're throwing everything at the companies that they can. So they're looking at the design of the systems. There are sections of U.S. law that kind of keep content a little bit removed from the platform, and that's really complicated, but that's certainly something Meta has said in the past. Under this particular section of the law, they can't be held accountable for the content. So now what we're seeing are the courts going after them for those design features.
0: Because that is something they are clearly responsible for. They developed it and they issued it. Yeah, okay.
3: Correct. And if they are tracking children's information, which is, you know, illegal under the law, then that's another whole category.
0: Okay, I've got Professor Lisa Given with me from RMIT University. Just before I let you go, Professor Given, we're hearing in the news this morning about Roblox having been put on notice. They've had to, they've been forced into sort of responding to these claims that they are not doing enough to protect children from grooming in Roblox. And we've talked about Roblox on the show before. So what's the development here in relation to Roblox? They've been accused of not doing enough, of failing to implement enough changes.
3: That's right. So the eSafety Commissioner, you know, that office is often doing tests, right? That team is always looking to see, are the barriers fully up? Can we get past those barriers? And what they've been finding, for example, are what I would call kind of like loopholes in the system that, you know, Roblox has certainly taken steps to tighten the reins. They created different levels of child accounts, for example. But eSafety is now saying, look, you can actually have a stranger contacting a child through chat forums outside of the game itself, and that's a problem. And so they've kind of picked out these various things where they're saying, look, Roblox is actually not following its due diligence here. And now eSafety is saying, enough is enough. We actually also want an external audit of those safety features. And that's the first time that we've seen a call for that with a company in this way.
0: Wow. And Australia here still really at the vanguard of all of this, with many countries starting to talk about following suit. So it'll be very interesting to see what happens globally. We're all affected by this, aren't we? Thank you so much for your time this morning.
3: My pleasure. Thanks for having me on.
0: Professor Lisa Given from RMIT University. You are listening to ABC Illawarra. Thanks for all your texts on superannuation. A lot of you very grateful for it. I could only retire recently at 60 because of compulsory super. Thank you, Paul Keating, says this person. Someone else says super's a scheme that only benefits the rich who understand how to play the game, plus the taxes and fees that eat away at it. So lots of you with thoughts on super. And someone else thinks that maybe it's time to get rid of footy. With the Sydney Swans investigation and the huge number of brain damage litigations in AFL, maybe it's the beginning of the end for football. We all need to reflect on how we support things like football, let alone enrol our kids in it. There are a zillion other things to support much more beneficial to society, says this texter. So, look, lots of interesting stuff going on around the place. Thanks so much for joining me. You can keep joining Nick Reinberger at 8:30. Hey, Nick. Oh, it was so great at the uni yesterday for
4: Science
0: Week. Wasn't
4: it fun? Yeah. Oh, I nerded out something chronic yesterday.
0: Sounds like everybody else did as well.
4: Well, I met so many amazing people. Mm. I mean, we've got someone possibly working for NASA, you know, with protecting them from cosmic rays and X-rays through this wearable technology that they can print and basically cut out with a pair of scissors. It's amazing. Mm. We were talking about ruminating when it comes to psychology, you know, when you lie awake at night.
0: Oh, yeah.
4: Replay things. I replay terrible conversations that I've had and then imagine myself being really brilliant. And
0: don't we all? This is what I would have said.
4: Saying that cutting thing as I walk up. The French have a great phrase for it, which is called l'esprit d'escalier, which is the wit of the staircase. Which is the cutting comment you make as you walk up to bed, going, damn, why didn't I say that?
0: Oh, I love it.
4: L'esprit d'escalier. Isn't that a beautiful thing? A lot more science for us today, talking gravitational waves with someone who's recently got the Marie Curie Award. Mm-hmm. I'm also looking at psilocybin and some of the latest research in how that reorganises brain patterns.
0: How incredible.
4: With Monash. And we'll do something completely different with Trish, talking jazz just after 10 o'clock. We've got so many Peggy Lee songs.
0: Oh, great.
4: Oh, you can just sit back with a cup of tea and dunk your biscuits and enjoy black coffee with Trish and I.
0: How fantastic. Nick Reinberger on your radios very soon. Have a beautiful day, everybody. I'll talk to you again tomorrow.

0: Good morning, Tony Matthews with ABC News. The Foreign Affairs Minister has slammed an Israeli military decision to not pursue criminal proceedings against those responsible for killing 7 aid workers in Gaza, including an Australian. The Israeli military has cleared its personnel of any criminal wrongdoing in the April 2024 strike on a World Central Kitchen convoy in Gaza, where Australian Zomi Franken was killed. An internal investigation notes there were serious failures that led to the strike, but says the failures did not raise reasonable suspicion of criminal misconduct. Penny Wong says Australia is outraged and the decision falls far short of the accountability expected. Senator Wong says she'll call in Israel's ambassador to Australia and stop pressing Israel for answers and justice for Ms. Frankham and her colleague. The federal government reforms to gambling advertising have passed Parliament. The laws will restrict gambling ads on television and radio and ban them during live sports broadcasts and in sporting venues. The Coalition negotiated several amendments, including the establishment of a new register for people to opt out of online ads. Having now passed Parliament, the bill will go to the Governor-General for royal assent. Sydney Swans coach Dean Cox says he'll be answering questions at a press conference tomorrow following yesterday's suspension of 5 players who were found to have breached club standards. Riley Bice, Nick Blakey, Isaac Heaney, James Jordan and Chad Warner won't be considered for selection for the rest of the 2026 AFL season. The club's decision is separate to an ongoing police investigation into an alleged sexual assault at a Melbourne hotel early on Monday morning, which is linked to the AFL players. It's not suggested any of the players are being accused of sexual assault. Outside the Swans headquarters in Sydney this morning, Mr. Cox says he's been speaking with the players.
1: We've had meetings with them about everything that's been spoken about, and they're about support and every emotion they've felt. So I'll answer questions tomorrow, guys.
0: A human rights monitoring organisation has raised concerns about the detention of children at Sydney's Villawood Detention Centre. Elsie Kennedy reports.
2: A group appointed by the Commonwealth Ombudsman to monitor human rights in detention facilities across Australia has raised serious and systemic concerns about the detention of children at Sydney's Villawood Detention Centre. The Commonwealth National Preventative Mechanism visited the centre in March. In a report released today, the group said it observed prolonged detention of children, safety concerns, insufficient staffing, free movement of illicit substances, and inadequate support for people with complex physical and mental health needs.
0: The Minister for Immigration

0: $1,000, including 149 transactions relating to Uber or Uber Eats. Public servants at the Department of Foreign Affairs and Trade were also required to repay $151,000 in erroneous purchases. Finance Minister Katie Gallagher says she has confidence in the processes that manage credit card usage.
1: And British media is reporting Prince Harry and his wife, Meghan Markle, plan to move their family back to Britain this month, 6 years after stepping down from their royal duties. British newspapers The Telegraph and The Sun report the Duke and Duchess of Sussex intend to relocate from the US later this month to a private, non-royal residence outside of London. Their children, 7-year-old Prince Archie and 5-year-old Princess Lilibet, are enrolled to start at a British school in September. To the weather for New South Wales, scattered showers about the central and southern ranges, adjacent western slopes and in the northwest, falling as snow above 1,700 metres on the Alps. Isolated showers elsewhere with isolated thunderstorms possible west of the ranges except in the north. Sydney's weather, partly cloudy, the slight chance of a shower this afternoon or tonight, and a top of 23 degrees. It's 8:05.
2: Good morning. Welcome to AM. I'm Melissa Clark in Canberra, coming to you from Ngunnawal country and acknowledging other custodians. On today's program, Victoria Police in Sydney to investigate sexual assault allegations as the Sydney Swans scandal continues. And cash-strapped Australians turning to apprentices for cut-price services such as hairdressing and personal training.
3: We can travel a little bit more. I'm not spending so much going to the hairdressers. For $20, I mean, that's like a sandwich really, isn't it? Let's be honest. So it makes me feel good.
2: But first, the Australian government says it is outraged by Israel's decision not to pursue criminal proceedings against the military commanders in charge of a missile strike that killed Australian woman Zomi Frankum. Ms. Frankum and six other humanitarian workers were killed in 2024 in Gaza while working for World Central Kitchen. The decision was revealed in an Israeli Defence Forces as they released several internal investigations into civilian deaths in Gaza. Foreign Affairs Minister Penny Wong has called in Israel's ambassador to Australia, Hillel Newman, saying the actions fall short of the accountability expected from Israel. Middle East correspondent Matthew Doran reports.
4: On World Humanitarian Day, Foreign Minister Penny Wong took to the stage in Canberra, launching an award in honour of Zomi Frankum and making a pledge to her family watching on.
5: I want to make it clear that the Australian government continues to press the Israeli government for full accountability.
4: Moments later, that process suffered a blow as the Israeli military released the findings of its internal investigation into the April 2024 strike which killed Ms. Frankum and six others. The group had been travelling in two vehicles delivering aid in Gaza when the IDF said it identified what it believed was an armed Hamas fighter who had infiltrated their convoy. That armed man was a security guard, with Israeli authorities insisting the guard's presence hadn't been properly coordinated with them. Even as the IDF conceded there were serious failures in the process leading to that false identification, it said the decisions of commanders to launch the strikes, which tore through the vehicles, killing the aid workers, did not raise reasonable suspicion of criminal misconduct. World Central Kitchen has condemned the findings, labelling them deeply offensive.
6: Nothing has changed from what they said within 24 hours after, right, as far as taking accountability.
4: Josh Phelps is a friend of Zomi Frankum and a former colleague at World Central Kitchen.
6: There never really is an outcome that involves punishment or accountability to the families. So almost relief, like, let's get this out of the way and then, you know, focus on how we can continue to raise up her legacy.
4: The findings of another inquiry released by the IDF go to one of the most high-profile and widely condemned cases in Gaza, the killing of 5-year-old Hind Rajab in January 2024. The IDF has conceded for the first time it did fire upon the car she was travelling in with her family. The young girl was left trapped in the vehicle for hours alongside the bodies of six dead relatives, pleading for help from Palestinian paramedics the audio of those calls broadcast and published around the world in recent years. The military has ordered a criminal investigation relating to the decision to attack an ambulance which travelled to the scene, killing two paramedics.
7: Look, ultimately, I think this is the Israeli military and the Israeli authorities undertaking some form of damage control.
4: Rowana Raff is the executive director of the Australian

0: Center for International Justice. She says international organisations such as the International Criminal Court have raised concerns about the willingness and ability of Israel to properly investigate cases of serious misconduct amounting to accusations of war crimes, something which is reflected in the ICC's decision to issue arrest warrants for Prime Minister Benjamin Netanyahu and former Defence Minister Yoav Gallant, warrants the Israeli government has rejected as politically motivated and deeply flawed.
1: And I think the Israelis are fooling themselves if they think that they can fool the rest of the world into thinking that their investigations are genuine.
0: The findings of three other internal probes were also released, with a criminal investigation ordered into the circumstances surrounding an attack on 15 Palestinians, including paramedics, killed and buried in a shallow grave in March 2025. Two attacks killing four employees of the organisation Médecins Sans Frontières were not referred for further criminal inquiries. This is Matthew Doran in Jerusalem, reporting for AM.
2: And Chris Sidoti is a commissioner on the UN Commission of Inquiry on the Occupied Palestinian Territory and Israel. And he says the foreign minister's decision to call in Israel's ambassador doesn't go far enough. He says Hillel Newman should leave Canberra.
3: I don't support breaking diplomatic relations with Israel. I don't support the closing of embassies. But this bloke is clearly an unacceptable representative so far as Australia is concerned, and he should be sent home.
2: Commissioner Chris Sidoti there. In other news, Victorian detectives are travelling to Sydney to investigate allegations of sexual assault linked to players from the Sydney Swans AFL club. Five players have been stood down for the remainder of the season for breaching club standards, and the players have issued an apology saying they accept the sanctions imposed by the club. Our reporter Tanya Dendrinos is following developments in Sydney. She joined me a short time ago.
4: Mel, sex crime detectives from Victoria are travelling to New South Wales as they investigate this incident. The ABC understands the investigation centres on an allegation of touching without consent at the Pullman Hotel in the early hours of Monday morning. This is the hotel the Sydney Swans players were staying at after their match against Essendon in Melbourne on Sunday night. Now, no charges have been laid over the alleged incident at this stage, and it's believed no players have been formally interviewed by police. Well, there's no suggestion the players were involved in the alleged sexual assault. The Sydney Swans yesterday announced that sanctions against five players have been imposed. Those players are Riley Bice, Nick Blakey, Isaac Heaney, James Jordan and Chad Warner. Now, those players have been stood down for the remainder of the AFL season. The Sydney Swans chairman, Andrew Pridham, and CEO Matthew Pavlich addressed the media yesterday, issuing an apology to the community, to fans and to sponsors, and reiterating the actions taken by the club are entirely independent to the police investigation. Here's some of what Swans CEO Matthew Pavlich had to say.
5: To say we're disappointed is an understatement. We're deeply embarrassed and ashamed that our poor choices, or the poor choices of five of our players, and the impact that's had on the women involved and also the club, our supporters and so many other people that Andrew's talked about.
4: He says the sanctions imposed by the club relate solely to the behaviour of the players post-match and how they breached club standards and expectations.
5: It was staying out late, it was drinking, it was continuing to continue their night, it was bringing women back to the hotel. It was a long way short of what we expect of our players.
4: Well, Matthew Pavlich has also said that the club is deeply concerned about the welfare and well-being of the women involved, and that the club will offer as much support to them as it can.
2: And Tanya, the players linked to the incident have released a statement that came out last night with an apology. Take me through the details of their statement.
4: That's right, Mel. The statement did start with that apology. I'll read part of it. It says, "We are deeply sorry to everyone involved. We know that our behaviour has fallen well short of the standards expected of us and the values of our club." They apologised for the impact the incident has had, quote, on those involved, and said that they accept the club's sanction. We've also heard from sponsors like QBE and Telstra, which have raised concerns about the allegation, while Governor-General Sam Mostyn, who was previously a Sydney Swans board member and the first female AFL commissioner, has said that she's shocked and troubled by the allegation and that her thoughts are with the alleged victim.
2: Tanya Dendrinos reporting there. The federal government's controversial gambling advertising reforms have passed Parliament after a fiery debate, but the final outcome of the protracted policy change has disappointed campaigners who doubt it will make any meaningful difference. Here's political reporter Lexi Junowick.
6: The government's gambling reforms have been a long time coming, and last night the contentious bill passed Parliament with support from the Coalition. But clearing the upper house wasn't without drama, with hours of debate.
7: Why has the government refused to give itself the power to hold the gambling companies to account?
8: It is disappointing that they can't actually recognise that this legislation is the most meaningful legislation that any government has brought before this chamber on gambling reform.
6: And Liberal Senators Andrew McLaughlin and Paul Scar crossing the floor to vote against the legislation. Senator Scar says he could not, in good conscience, support the bill.
9: This legislation is simply fatally flawed. It does not achieve the objectives of limiting advertising to children in particular. It doesn't achieve the objective of addressing predatory inducements.
6: From January 1st next year, there'll be restrictions on the timing and placement of gambling ads on TV and radio, a ban on online platforms unless people have a logged-in account, are over 18 and have the option to opt out, and gambling ads will be scrapped in sports venues.
10: Problem gambling is a very real issue, and the connection between gambling and sport is an issue as well. And doing something about it requires a national effort. And that is why we took action.
6: But the government has flagged some of the significant amendments made in recent days as part of its deal with the Coalition will take longer to implement. A brand new opt-out register for gambling advertising will need to be established, along with a system which will see Australian wagering companies identify their own problem gamblers and cut off betting inducements. Work on both mechanisms will be led by the Australian Communications and Media Authority.
11: I think, you know, seeing them in place within 10 years is probably ambitious.
6: Dr. Charles Livingston is an associate professor in the School of Public Health at Monash University and a long-time gambling researcher.
11: The idea that you'll have a one-stop shop to opt out of gambling advertising is ludicrous in the short term and impossible in the long term.
6: 3 years ago, Dr. Livingston gave evidence to the inquiry into online gambling harm and says it's deeply disappointing that the bill doesn't include key recommendations such as a national regulator and a phased comprehensive ban on all gambling advertising. Do you think that these reforms will do anything to reduce gambling harm in Australia?
11: No, I don't.
6: Having passed Parliament, the bill will now go to the Governor-General for royal assent. The reforms will be subject to a statutory review 3 years after implementation.
2: Lexi Junowick with that report. You're listening to AM, where it's 16 past eight. A Pacific worker who came to Australia to help fill critical labour shortages says a workplace injury left him unable to work, homeless, and caught in a visa limbo. His experience is raising questions about whether injured migrant workers are falling through the gaps between employers and regulators of the immigration system. National Work reporter Bronwyn Herbert.
12: Tongan mechanic Davis Lousy never thought he would spend a Christmas sleeping in a car. But while recovering after a serious work injury, he found out his labour hire employer could no longer pay for his accommodation.
13: So I packed my stuff, put in the pastor's car. Then on the next day, on the Christmas day, I take it and I stay in the park for 4 days.
12: Davis came to Australia under the Palm Labour Scheme, which recruits workers from Pacific nations and Timor-Leste to fill labour shortages in industries such as agriculture and aged care. The mechanic was repairing a harvesting machine at an almond orchard in the New South Wales Riverina region when his wrist was crushed. Davis received workers' compensation, but says the injury was only the beginning. His employer, labour hire company Plant Grow Peak, had entered administration and was already under regulatory scrutiny. The Department of Employment and Workplace Relations found breaches of the company's PALM obligations before eventually terminating its approval to operate in the scheme. In a statement, a spokesperson said the department worked to redeploy affected PGP workers to new approved employers where possible. The ABC contacted former management at Plant Grow Pick but did not receive a response. Davis says he was never redeployed and didn't receive adequate support from his Labor higher employees.

0: Πού
1: They never call, they never message, or ask how are you. They don't know where I am.
0: Experts say Davis's experiences highlights broader vulnerabilities in Australia's temporary migrant worker system. ANU migration researcher Matt Withers.
2: The basic problem here is that this constitutes a sort of luck of the draw situation for palm scheme workers who may or may not have a good employer. And this obviously is not a sound basis for industrial relations policy or safeguarding human and labour rights.
0: 2 years on, Davis has now largely recovered from his wrist injury. He's got a forklift licence and secured a job offer. But because of unresolved visa issues, he still cannot legally work.
1: They come in to recruit just the workers from Tonga. It's very sweet how they talk and they encouraging us to come here. And they just leave us like this. That's how, and it's not good. At the end of the day, we're still a human being. We need to be treated properly.
3: Tongan mechanic Davis Lousy, ending that report by Bronwyn Herbert. Heading overseas, and the Canadian province of Alberta will decide later this year whether to hold a referendum on seceding from the rest of Canada. Many in the resources-rich province want more independence, but the debate is exposing deep fractures inside one of the world's most stable countries. North America correspondent Lauren Day reports from Alberta.
4: Cafe owner Christopher Scott moved to Alberta chasing a brighter future.
5: I had a friend who was out in Alberta working on the oil rigs. And whenever he'd come home, he'd have like a new leather couch or DVD players or all these fancy things that I could never afford. And I thought, why would I stay here and fight for, like, to survive when I could go to Alberta and prosper?
4: Now the man who came to Alberta in search of prosperity believes the region is being held back by the country it helped build and wants the resource-rich province to leave Canada.
5: We're looking at just about over a $30 billion outflow of economic activity from Alberta to Federation, for which we don't get anything back.
6: So you feel like Albertans are getting flipped off, basically?
5: Albertans aren't exercising their sovereignty, and it's costing them billions of dollars.
4: In October, Albertans will vote on whether to stay in Canada or hold a binding vote later on whether to leave.
5: More coffee?
4: Christopher Scott's customers know which way they'll vote, but not what an independent Alberta would actually look like.
7: I think that the government of Canada is treating us like the ugly stepchild of Canada. And I don't think that's right.
6: Yeah, I'd like us to be our own country, and I think many more people would like it to be our own country. We're not looking to join the States. Would we have our own passports right away? That would be something that would have to be worked out. Same thing with currency and that.
4: Thomas Lukaszuk is the former Deputy Premier of Alberta. He's driving around the country explaining to people why they should vote to stay in Canada.
8: It's all about voter turnout, voter participation. Because as you know, when you think when you're going to win, a lot of people tend to be passive and not vote. So I'm reminding them of what happened in UK with Brexit.
4: The referendum has also raised concerns about foreign interference, particularly from the United States. That's got many Alberta residents, like Mary Papias, worried.
9: Donald Trump wants into this province. He wants the resources that are here, and he will take them and he could care less what any Albertan felt or thought.
4: Alberta separatists sparked controversy earlier this year by meeting with US State Department officials. But many in the separatist movement, like fourth-generation farmer Tanya Clemens, dismiss the idea of Alberta joining its southern neighbour.
10: And the 51st state discussion is really, it's just a very small group of people that are really advocating for that.
4: The push for a stunning and resource-rich region in the West to break away from the rest of the country might sound familiar. WA voted to secede back in the 30s, but was ultimately rejected by the British Parliament. Tanya Clemens again.
10: I think this is very parallel to Western Australia, is that we're very resource-rich. We provide a lot of the economic drive for the entire country, but the difference is that they didn't have a legal pathway. So I feel pretty confident that Albertans will make the right decision and choose prosperity and freedom for themselves.
4: This is Lauren Day in Alberta, Canada, reporting for AM.
3: Entrepreneurialism in Australia is declining, with new data out today showing the wealthiest Australians have had a declining interest in starting businesses that employ people for 20 years now. Instead, property investment has been growing. But there's hope recent changes to negative gearing rules could change that.

0: Any guest reports?
1: Profitable businesses are key to raising Australia's productivity, which is the lowest in 60 years. But Liam Dillon from the Council for Economic Development has found waning interest for such ventures among the rich.
2: So our research shows that fewer Australians are starting new businesses with employees, and that the decline in entrepreneurship is the sharpest among the wealthiest 20% of households, falling from 14% to 10%.
1: Instead, Liam Dillon's analysis shows that in the two decades to 2022, the wealthiest were putting their money into real estate.
2: So among that top 20%, the share reporting investment properties has increased by around 8 percentage points from 14% to 22%, so getting close to one in four who own an investment property.
1: He's hoping the federal government's winding back of negative gearing and capital gains tax breaks will drive investors back to business.
2: We think that it's a step in the right direction, absolutely. So what the full effects of these changes will be will take time to work through.
1: And he cautioned tax settings alone won't revive entrepreneurialism.
2: The Productivity Commission has mentioned in some of its recent research that even for cafes, they need to go through over 30 steps, be it in planning and regulatory processes, before they can serve a coffee.
1: Independent MP Allegra Spender has called for incentives for government departments to reduce red tape for businesses. But Treasurer Jim Chalmers says the government is progressing towards its pledge of saving businesses $10 billion in compliance costs.
3: And so whether it's the omnibus bill that we passed on regulatory reform, whether it's the way that we've changed the statement of expectations for our regulators, whether it's the better regulation roadmap through the Council of Financial Regulators, whether it's the steps we're taking with the states on national competition policy, like abolishing nuisance tariffs, speeding up approvals, streamlining the construction code, a whole bunch of steps.
1: That's welcomed by the CEO of Entrepreneurial and Small Business Women Australia, Amanda Rose. However, she says entrepreneurs are increasingly nervous about how changes to family trusts and capital gains tax will affect their returns.
4: The second the budget came out, investors put everything on hold, with nearly every single person I know that has founded a business.
1: Amanda Rose wants special capital gains tax breaks for tech startups extended to all small business founders. And she also wants family trusts exempted from the proposed 30% minimum tax.
4: We need to make sure that all entrepreneurs and all small businesses have a fair go.
0: Amanda Rose from Entrepreneurial and Small Business Women Australia. Any guest with that report? Price-conscious Australians are increasingly turning to apprentices for services as a way to cut costs. TAFE Queensland has seen a surge in demand for their hair salons, which offer low price cuts to the public. Isabel Masali prepared this report.
5: Arielle Jeffrey has wanted to be a hairdresser for as long as she can remember. And this Gold Coast training salon is helping her achieve that dream.
6: I do quite a lot being in my second year, so I'm doing colours, cuts, blow waves, and just really getting everything that I need done.
5: Today, her client is Denise Kelly, who was so impressed by her first visit, she's back for seconds. She was initially reluctant to trust an apprentice.
7: I thought, will they ever process my hair, even just blow drying it incorrectly? They were so good. Yeah, so I thought, why not? The husband liked it, so it's even better.
5: And she finds the savings are a big incentive.
7: We can travel a little bit more. I'm not spending so much going to the hairdressers. For $20, I mean, that's like a sandwich, really, isn't it? Let's be honest. So it makes me feel good.
5: Apprentice-run training salons at TAFE campuses across Queensland have seen an influx of new customers in the past financial year, with bookings up by more than 70% in some areas. Deb Lowe is the Executive Director of Education and Training.
8: Right across the board have seen a significant increase, and we think that's obviously related to the cost of living pressures and also the word of mouth, that where people are realising you can get a really great professional service for a much, much lower cost, and that's attractive.
5: Across the border, TAFE New South Wales has also seen some new customers. And haircuts are just the start of free or discounted services the public are rushing to. Managing Director Chloe Reid says there are student-run fitness centres, a butcher and several campuses offer playgroup sessions for parents and young children.
9: Many of our services are already pretty popular. They build a kind of relationship with their local community and a reputation. In some cases, some of our restaurants, as soon as the bookings open, they get booked up pretty quickly with locals who know the secret of TAFE. But I think also, certainly I was talking to one of our beauty teachers in Bankstown recently, and she was saying definitely they've seen more people interested. It's such a good value service.
5: And while the supervised students are still learning, Chloe Reid maintains customers don't need to adjust their expectations. But there are a few things to keep in mind.
9: They might be a little bit nervous. So my top tip would be to talk to those students. Many of them have amazing stories of how they ended up studying at TAFE or what they enjoy the most or what they want to do in the future. And it's actually something in the experience to be around people who are really loving what they're doing and learning.
0: Chloe Reid from TAFE New South Wales, ending that report by Isabel Massali and Mark Rigby. Briefly in finance, Wall Street has closed modestly higher. Oil is up. Global benchmark Brent crude is trading at $91.48 US a barrel. And the Australian dollar is higher. It's buying 71.2 US cents. And that's AM for today. I'm Melissa Clark. Have a good morning. It's now 8:30.
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11: Hello, how are you going? Reinberger on the radio with you. Back in the safe enclaves of our Victoria Street studio here at ABC Illawarra. Look, quite frankly, I love getting out and broadcasting out where people are, whether it's the university or a wharf somewhere. A park, maybe the middle of the mall. Love doing that, and it was a great day for it yesterday. And the science stories continue with new research into the power of psychedelics when it comes to people suffering and the way they reorganize the brain. You're going to meet someone who's received the Marie Curie Award about gravitational waves and a whole lot more here at ABC Illawarra. Of course, we'll go on to some other subjects. You'll meet Sean McAuliffe. He's going to be talking about his latest season of Origin Odyssey. And in music, oh, here's something I've been looking forward to. Trish Delaney Brown is going to be all about Peggy Lee. And boy, have we got some wonderful music from her to play for you. Don't forget, any time you want to talk to me, my number's 1300 973 300, or you can send me a text on 0467 922 684. Not much to worry you around the south coast as far as traffic's concerned. There's one small little moment around Zetland, some emergency road work. The road's closed in a southbound direction. That may cause you a few worries if you're going to the airport, but hopefully you've left nice and early and it's not going to be a problem for you. For the weather, partly cloudy today, top of 21 in Wollongong. Nowra, we'll get a shower or two and a top of 23. Ulladulla, shower or two and 21, the forecast maximum. Barrel, 17 degrees and a shower or two. And Goulburn, let me see if I can find Goulburn for you. There it is, 17 degrees with some showers increasing there today. So put on the right clothing and no worries. All right, time for some news headlines now. Here's Brooke Chandler.
12: Good morning. An Army survival instructor says the availability of food and water in the Natai National Park could work in missing bushwalker Lily Hooper's favour. Almost 100 members of the Australian Defence Force joined the search for the 18-year-old yesterday, exactly 1 week after she failed to return to her Oakdale home after leaving for a hike. The Defence Force will continue searching alongside police, SES, the RFS and others today on what is the ninth day of the massive search effort. Gordon Dedman said cold conditions would be the biggest challenge.
13: There is water in the creeks there. The first aid issue is clothing. The two big things, because with the proper clothing, you can, even if you hunker against a tree, you know, maintain. It's all about maintaining core body temperature.
12: Detectives are urging the public to review security vision that could assist their investigation into a violent home invasion in the Illawarra. Police allege four unknown men wearing balaclavas, one armed with a knife, forced entry into a home on Mamunga Close at Flinders around 3:40 a.m. on Sunday, February 2020. 22 earlier this year. Three of the four occupants, men aged 19, 20 and 43, were hospitalised with serious injuries, including stab wounds.

0: after being assaulted by the group. Police wish to speak to a group captured in security vision. They're all described as being of thin build, wearing white or grey hooded jumpers and gloves. Anyone with information is urged to contact Lake Illawarra Police. Shoalhaven Illawarra Homelessness Service, SASSI, has been awarded over $16 million in federal government support to deliver 21 new homes for women escaping domestic and family violence. It's part of Labor's commitment to deliver $1 billion in crisis and transitional housing investment and 55,000 social and affordable homes across the country. Member for Wollongong, Alison Burns, says SASSI's latest project will add to the 71 new social and affordable homes built locally so far, as well as provide a fresh start to women in need.
1: Well, this is under the crisis and transitional housing, so it puts them on a pathway to establishing a new life that is safe and gives them security as well. We don't reveal locations of this type of housing because it is for women and children escaping family and domestic violence.
0: Nearly 2,500 Kiama residents have already cast their ballots in the council by-election. Early voting opened last Saturday, with 11% of the area's 18,000 enrolled voters submitting their preference via post. Pre-poll voting continues at Kiama Uniting Church this week, ahead of Election Day on Saturday. Independents Stanley Jarrett and Michael Bowden are contesting the vacant council seat following the resignation of Mike Keynes in June. That's the news for now. We'll have another local bulletin at midday.
2: Thanks very much, Brooke. It's 97.3 ABC Illawarra. You are with Nick Reinberger. As I mentioned, we're still in Science Week, so we're doing lots of science stories for you over the course of today, including this one. Now, you probably know that humans have used ancient plants and fungi for thousands of years for various reasons, and we've seen a lot of it being subjected to modern research. Cannabis, for instance, in the form of THC and CBD, has been legalized via prescription for depression and pain and insomnia. Psilocybin, the ingredient found in magic mushrooms, is also being used in various forms and for various kinds of conditions, mostly experimentally at the moment. Well, probably the leading scientific journal in the world is Nature, and it's just published the world's largest single-site brain imaging study of the effects of psilocybin. They've been using brain imaging to understand what happened in brains of adults using psilocybin during various kinds of activities, rest, meditation, listening to music, etc. This was all done at the Turner Institute for Brain and Mental Health at the Monash School of Psychological Sciences. Devon Stolica is one of the lead researchers there. I spoke to him earlier this morning from Canada to find out a little bit more about how this research was done.
3: What we do is we have our participants come in. They go through an MRI. It has four different sequences. There's a resting state. There's a guided meditation. There's music listening, and then there's a movie watching phase. And then we get them to do the same thing using electroencephalography, or EEG. And then we get them to come back on a subsequent day, about a week later, and we give them 19 milligrams of psilocybin, which is a moderate dose reflective of what they would administer in a clinical setting. And we get them to go through the same imaging procedures.
2: And what did you find?
3: So previous research has found that psychedelics create more connections in the brain, but these connections seem to be randomly organized. There's really no rhyme or rhythm to how they happen. What we did was we confirmed that finding, but we also used artificial intelligence, a form of machine learning, to be able to look at each individual and the time signal that we were able to get from the MRI. And that let us see that there's actually a hidden organization within that disorder that we see in the psychedelic brain.
2: I understand from some of my reading that setting is very important when it comes to using psilocybin. Is that essentially what you've discovered?
3: We've reinforced that knowledge. So we were already aware that we want to make sure that participants are as comfortable and cared for and uninterrupted.

0: disrupted as possible throughout the experience to make sure that we're actually measuring the authentic psychedelic experience. But because we had those different conditions when we were doing imaging, we had the resting state, music, meditation, as well as the movie watching, we actually saw that this organization was divided into different brain activity states during each different setting. So that really confirms that under a psychedelic, the brain is much more sensitive to context. It actually aligns with the context that you're in.
1: And what sort of implications does this have for future uses of psilocybin?
0: Well, one thing is it's helped solve a paradox of if the brain is disorganized, why do psychedelics have therapeutic effects? So it provides that explanation, but our methods can also be used to track each individual's experience and to also confirm the importance of the setting that they're in, what they're doing, what they're experiencing. These sorts of things play a substantial role, and we'll be able to take this forward with future research to be able to test different settings to see which is most optimal, as well as develop individual trajectories for the patients or participants to track both their subjective experience under the psychedelic and how that leads to subsequent outcomes.
1: So you've seen this kind of pattern organization within the brain. Is there any evidence to show that these patterns continue even after the psilocybin has worn off?
0: That's something we'll be also looking into next. We'd like to be able to try to detect these patterns in the brain to see if before they even have the psychedelic, there's something in the brain that can predict what kind of psychedelic experience they'll have. But at this stage, we haven't tested that. And we also haven't tested how long these patterns last. But we would expect that these are strongest during the acute effects, which is when we did the imaging.
1: I know psilocybin's been used for treatment-resistant depression. In some cases, there have been early experiments on people particularly facing terminal illnesses. Does this give greater weight to the use of psilocybin in those cases? Or is it a bit too early to tell?
0: Well, it's early. I would say this does add a bit of credibility to the mechanism of what's leading to these positive psychological changes that we see in these populations by explaining that the brain's not just in a confused and disordered state, like the previous studies have shown with brain connectivity, but there is actually an organization. And a key factor here is that organization is dependent on the quality of experience that the participant's having. So if they're having a bad experience, we're not going to see this organization develop. It's actually when they feel less separation between themselves and the world, kind of more connection to things, that's when we see it develop.
1: So there's definitely such a thing as a bad trip, so to speak, which depends on the setting you're in when you're taking the substance, you know, in this case, psilocybin, but it can be used very positively. I mean, it sounds like, very powerful drugs, whether they're legal or not, always have these kind of implications, don't they?
0: Absolutely. Setting is one very important factor. Another is the mindset. And when we say mindset, that's both the mood and the intentions of the patient when they're taking the substance, but also how their personality characteristics interact with that substance. So these are definitely very important factors to study further.
1: So would these kind of technologies, the brain scanning technology, become a typical part of this treatment so you can monitor someone's reaction to it?
0: Absolutely. We would like to use our findings to help develop individual trajectories that are informed by brain imaging, because right now, psychedelic therapies are quite expensive and patients are typically administered a standardized dose, but individual responses vary. Some people will have a very strong response to a standard dose. Others will have a very weak response. So we want to move this forward to be able to decide which dose they should have based on their brain connectivity that we can measure ahead of time, and also be able to use this signature to track what their experience is, potentially live while they're actually having it. So there's some application here that branches both into the basic research and how we'll translate it into clinical therapies.
1: It's Dr. Devin Stoliker from Monash University and the Turner Institute for Brain and Mental Health. Talking to you earlier this morning, he was

was actually back in Canada. It's 16 to 9. It's 97.3 ABC Illawarra. Some Renee Geyer here. Heading in the right direction.

Oh, Renee, I love you. Doesn't matter what she does, she's the greatest. Well, except for Peggy Lee, and you'll hear more of her after 10 o'clock with Trish Delaney Brown. Now, if you are a parent of school kids, or even someone of the parent of grown-up children like I am, there's a couple of words when it comes to school which probably sends a bit of shiver up your spine. Only two words. You're probably thinking, head lice. No. The other two words which frighten the hell out of most parents when it comes to school is book week. Great fun for the kids, but hunting up a costume for your favourite character within a book, by golly, that was a big business. A lot of ice cream lids, a lot of hot glue guns, bit of glitter, and God knows, turning to grandma to sew costumes. Now, I've got some even worse news for you. Book week is going beyond primary school and is now going into high school. Now, Harry Potter's, of

0: Wars have been flying around school playgrounds for almost 30 years, and Book Week has been there to support reading and literacy since it was created in 1945 by the Children's Book Council of Australia. The 2026 Children's Book Week theme is A Symphony of Stories, and the principal of Kira High School, Scott Frazier, is here now to explain what is happening at his actual high school. G'day, Scott. How are you going?
1: Hello, Nick. I'm very good. Thank you for having me on again.
0: How dare you extend Book Week into high school? I'm traumatised by three children going to primary school with Book Week.
1: I promise it's a little bit different where we don't have so many ice cream helmets, some make-your-own outfits come through. We do have some wonderful staff and students dressed up already that I've seen them. Some of them have brought some of their outfits from year six and been able to recycle. Some have gone to some local businesses around and got some really nice outfits, and there's some professional-looking people here at school today.
0: All right, so tell me why you've expanded Book Week into high school, and we normally leave that behind at the end of year six.
1: Yeah, a few years ago we were talking as a staff and thinking about the books that we love reading and sharing, and then some people started reminiscing about their fun Book Week days, and then we wanted to really challenge staff about finding that love for reading like we all have, and thinking about how to extend that with students and letting them know that just because you've grown up into high school or you're an adult doesn't mean that you stop reading. So we wanted to share our love for reading. So we had a staff parade. And then after that, a number of students did see us and say, where's our opportunity for us? Can't believe that we love these things. So it's really come from staff wanting to share reading and then students wanting to get on board. So we wanted to continue and give the students an opportunity, just as I see some bananas in pajamas walking past me.
0: It almost becomes an exercise in nostalgia rather than what I'm currently reading. Is that what you're finding?
1: There's a bit of that. There is some real classic books. We've seen a few Harry Potters out there. The Australian cricket team is in one of our faculties at the moment. There's a big variety of people who love a certain book. We've had some authors dressed up. So we had Bram Stoker last year. We had Sir Topham Hatt instead of the Fat Controller as one of the characters as well. So people love the stories from their childhood, but also there's some modern day. There's a lot of students that find their favourite sporting star and the amount of books and reading you can do about sporting stars. So there's a lot of the soccer shirts here today.
0: So what are you dressing up? Are you in costume as we speak, Mr.
1: I am. I love the North Sydney Bears, and there are a number of books on the North Sydney Bears. So I have my 1921 100-year replica jersey and dressed as a player, yes.
0: Right. Are you going to be going for the Perth Bears as a result?
1: Yes. Yeah, already got my jersey ready, so there'll be books on them so I can come as them next year.
0: Jeez, it's a long bow. It's a sporting thing rather than a book thing. But I suppose if the principal's done it, we've got a precedent set.
1: Yeah, so between the fiction and the non-fiction, there's lots of things that our students have that opportunity to dress as. So I've seen some music stars. I think the Beatles were going past a little bit earlier. And like the theme of Symphony of Stories, really drawing the links between reading and where it goes into every part of our lives as well. So there's some of those activities at school where people get to create their own playlist and drawing the link between a book that they love and the songs that reflect that mood or the themes of the character, or have got that direct link between the books and the songs, such as Wuthering Heights.
0: Now, you have this connection with the primary schools, though, which is the lovely kind of academic part where you're sending senior students out to hold reading groups. How does that program work?
1: Yeah, each year leading up to Book Week, we take our Year 12 students to our local partner primary schools in our community of schools, and we spend about an hour with them where our students are reading with them. Also, the junior students have brought books along and they get to read as well. So it's that real sharing and that love of reading in small groups. and it's really trying to enthuse younger students to be reading, and that books are great. So just because you get to high school doesn't mean that the fun's out of education or the fun's out of reading. It's that importance of reading all through their lives. And it's been really successful. It's great for the year 12s to go back, especially to their own primary school, and to reminisce for themselves as they're coming towards the end of their year 12 journey, and thinking about how they can really impact on younger people.
0: Can you see this affecting the kind of rates of literacy at your school?
1: We know there's lots of factors about why people read and did different books, and our librarian has got some good statistics about there's been a lot of books borrowed from there. So there hasn't been a dip or an increase. There's just been that steadiness of reading books. Each year we do get students in our reading programs from year seven, and we've got programs such as the small group tuition and the high potential gifted classes to extend students at different times. But each year also we have students studying the English Extension 2 class, and that's a real writing task. So two students this year have written great short stories where they've read those out this year. Each year we get to hear these stories. So there's some good tracking of students still wanting to read and still wanting to write and get involved in books and borrowing books. We think that there's a bit more reading online, and whether that's short stories or seeing some facts from books and students getting it through their TikTok algorithms or their social media accounts of seeing things happening. But we've got some good data from our NAPLAN about where we're sitting very close to state on reading for year seven and year nine.
0: And you do have a competition for the best costume. What are you actually looking for there? How are you going to judge that?
1: Well, importantly, with our community schools, we've got 10 student representative council members from Mount Ousley Public School coming to us today. So they're going to be the judges. I think they'll be judging the students about how much pride they have in the outfit that they're wearing, the effort that they've gone to put in. If it's a great book that they've got an affinity for, I think they're really looking forward to seeing those links. Our year 11s and 12s last year when we had it had some wonderful outfits. A lot of Dr. Seuss characters were a real hit. Someone had a Star Wars clone troopers outfit that they'd made from home. So that was a big clear winner as well. So I think the effort that someone's put into their costume and the pride that they're wearing will be key standouts for the SRC members.
0: Well, I wish you all the best with it, and all the best with the entry of the Bears back into the back into the competition as well.
1: No worries, Nick. Have you been talking about your favourite book and the stuff that you're reading?
0: Oh, well, I've been doing a lot of science stories this week, which I'm sure you wouldn't mind. But you know, I'm always reading something for either for my own book club, which I'm in up in the Southern Highlands, which I've been doing for the last 7 or 8 years now. Yeah, but I'm always talking about books. You know, just get me started, and I'll be banging on for ages.
1: Well, Lessons in Chemistry, Thinking Science Week and Book Week. That's a great book for people to be reading.
0: Or highly recommend Uncle Tungsten by Oliver Sacks, which is kind of a memoir of literally one of his uncles who ran a foundry and was obsessed with metals. Brilliant way to learn about chemistry and metallic elements. Uncle Tungsten. Pass that on to some of your Year 11 chemistry students. I love it.
1: I will do. Thank you for the tip, Nick.
0: Great to talk to you. Thanks very much.
1: Thanks very much, Nick.
0: Principal Scott Fraser in his Bears uniform as we speak. Here's Bread, ABC Illawarra.

0: bread. Here at ABC Illawarra, it's Nick Reinberger with you. Lovely to have your company today here on The Morning Show. We'll be with you until 11 o'clock. It's 9 o'clock right now and time for the news.
1: It's 9 o'clock. Good morning. Tony Matthews with ABC News. The federal government says it expects a higher standard of accountability from Israel after its military cleared its personnel of any criminal wrongdoing for a 2024 strike that killed seven aid workers, including an Australian. IDF soldiers involved in a strike that killed humanitarian worker Zomi Frankem and her World Central Kitchen colleagues will not face criminal proceedings. An internal investigation has found while there were serious failures that led to the strike, they did not raise reasonable suspicion of criminal misconduct. Assistant Minister Julian Hill says the action is not what Australians would expect.
2: Democracies are held to a higher standard, and as a fellow democracy, we expect a higher standard of accountability. So we will not give up pursuing justice, and my thoughts are with Zomi Franken's family.
1: Foreign Minister Penny Wong has called in Israel's ambassador to discuss the matter. Three teenage boys have been charged over the alleged sexual assault of a teenage girl in Sydney's southwest at the weekend. Police are investigating allegations a 17-year-old girl was sexually assaulted by the boys at a home in the MacArthur region on Saturday. The boys, all aged 17, face multiple charges, including aggravated sexual assault in company. All three have been refused bail and will appear before a children's court today. New South Wales police are working to identify those behind a second drone incursion at the Williamtown RAAF base north of Newcastle. Ben Clifford reports.
3: Earlier this month, the Department of Defence confirmed reports that multiple unidentified drones had breached restricted airspace surrounding Australia's main fighter pilot base over several days in July. Now, New South Wales police has confirmed a second incursion occurred in early August. The Williamtown RAAF base is home to the majority of the Air Force's F-35A fighter jet fleet. In a statement, police says they're working with the Australian Defence Force and partner agencies in an attempt to identify the drones and their pilots. The Department of Defence has been contacted for comment.
1: Sydney Swans coach Dean Cox is encouraging AFL fans to turn out and support the team this weekend following the suspension of five players amid a separate ongoing police investigation into an alleged sexual assault in Melbourne. Nandini Deer reports.
4: The club suspended the five team members for breaching club standards, including drinking and bringing women back to a Melbourne hotel early on Monday morning. The club says the decision is separate to an ongoing Victorian police investigation. It's not suggested any of the players are being accused of sexual assault. Outside the Sydney Swans headquarters this morning, coach Dean Cox said he's been speaking with the suspended players, and he was asked if he had a message for fans attending this weekend's game.
5: Hopefully come and support as hard as you can and spend some time at the footy.
4: He says he'll have more to say at a press conference tomorrow.
1: The search for missing teenager Lily Hooper is continuing in the New South Wales Southern Highlands as police continue to appeal to the public for information. Penny Burfitt reports.
6: Today, members of the Australian Defence Force, police, SES, RFS and other agencies will continue to search rugged and difficult terrain in the Natai National Park, hoping to find the missing 18-year-old. Miss Hooper hasn't been seen since Wednesday, August 12th, when she left her home.

0: of the World Cup and other tournaments. His exit has prompted one of FIFA's eight vice presidents, Hungary's Sándor Csányi, to withdraw his support for the embattled Infantino, describing it as the last straw. Looking at the weather, scattered showers about the central and southern ranges, adjacent western slopes and in the northwest, falling as snow above 1,700 metres on the Alps. Isolated showers elsewhere with thunderstorms possible west of the ranges, except in the north. Sydney's weather, partly cloudy, the slight chance of a shower this afternoon or tonight, and a top of 23 degrees. It's 9:05.
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2: G'day, how you going? Nice to have you with us on ABC Illawarra. Thanks for being part of the show. I'll be with you until 11 o'clock today. And look, I normally don't like to read out texts which are anonymous, which don't have someone's name on them, but I'll make an exception for this one, but only because it's so nice. I'm sure you don't mind. It says how lucky we are in the Illawarra to have Nick on our radio station. He obviously puts in a lot of work to collect fascinating and informative interviews and programs. Jolly good, Nick, and thanks. Well, it's not just me putting in all of that work collecting fascinating and informative interviews and programs. That comes from my colleagues. A lot of those, especially Jake behind the scenes. Teresa Larkin, for instance, yesterday at our University of Wollongong broadcast helped us out. And, of course, all of our colleagues in the news and our colleagues on other stations. So it's not just me. I'm just the talking head in many cases, just being curious and finding out new things every day. But very good of you to call and to text. I'd love to find out who you are. Put your name on it, if you wouldn't mind. Thank you. 0467 922 684 is the text line, or on the phone 1300 973 300. A bit of music with Trish coming up after 10 o'clock, and we're going through the life and times of Peggy Lee. Before that, though, Stacks of Science, as well as Origins, and Sean McAuliffe's Origin Odyssey premiered this week, and we're going to be talking to Sean himself about some of the journeys he's been taking with some high-profile Australians, looking at some of their origins. Now, you might recall earlier this year, Wollongong hosted its first TEDx event, where a group of some of the region's biggest thinkers came together to share ideas with the world. Well, one particular TED Talk has really taken off online. Dr. Megan Dares spoke about the need to treat declining mobility as an early warning sign and the growing gap between lifespan and health span. Dr. Dares' speech was titled The Hidden Risk of Living Longer, and it was selected as a TEDx editor's pick and has since attracted a rapidly growing global audience. I spoke to Dr. Dares a couple of days ago, and I began by asking how she's handling her newfound TEDx fame.
3: We weren't quite sure what to expect. I mean, obviously, as speakers, we all did a tremendous amount of preparation and, you know, we're exceptionally nervous on the day, but but it all sort of came off well. And then for two of the talks, you know, as myself and Dr. Greg Ryder both got picked as what are called editor's picks for the TEDx. And, yeah, it's just sort of spiraled from there. So, you know, it's just recently sort of hit that 100,000 view mark. So for something from the Illawarra and something that sort of started off with a sort of relatively small sort of listening, that's just been fantastic. In fact, you know, one of my patients asked for my autograph the other day, and I think she was joking, but it was good to, it was like, ooh.
2: Don't you do that at the bottom of prescriptions all the time?
3: I do.
2: People will be keeping them now, and they won't get their medicine.
3: that's true.
2: Well, I think what's struck a chord, and it did with me, because, you know, I'm not getting any younger and I've got various little ailments, is that sometimes a small thing can lead to big problems. And you talk about, you know, say sore heels and painful knees and arthritic feet. So give me an idea of the kind of progress of something that might start small.
3: Yeah, so I mean, the talk that I gave sort of revolved around a woman, Jane, who is a bit of a conglomeration of a lot of the patients, but, you know, she's always enjoyed

0: dancing. You know, she's danced in her living room. As a sort of busy mum, she's a real estate agent. That's when she finds her time to move at night. And she had something called plantar fasciitis, which is a very common sort of condition, and it's heel pain, and it hits a lot of people when they hit their mid-40s. And bunions, which are also common. You know, about 30% of the Australian population have bunions, which is like a deviation of the big toe. And, you know, just because of those conditions, and these are treatable conditions, she's just gradually decreasing her mobility. So, you know, first, and this is sort of the overall message of the talk, that is that, you know, decline doesn't necessarily start at the end. It often starts in the middle. And it's these little things that gradually lead us to starting to give up the things that we really love, you know, the movement related activities, the walks with our friends, the doing the stairs. And it's these things that really, as a nation, we have to identify early and really get on top of it, really sort of start to go and see people before that progression of decline, you know, stopping doing the dancing, and then before you know it, you're not sort of doing the stairs, or you're not doing your long walks. And then, you know, as you get older, there's the things that you really enjoy doing that you just find you can't do, you know, you can't lift up your grandkids, etc.
1: You have a lovely parallel, which is that we've been taught to recognize a changing mole. This is something we've got to keep an eye on because it can lead to really serious complications later on. So, what are the things we should be looking for when it comes to our mobility that we should really jump on quickly and get professional help on?
0: I think, you know, the parallel I did was that it's a changing mole of the musculoskeletal system. So, you know, as a nation, we're taught to check our skin really from a young age. And if there's any change in that, you know, a mole darkens, it becomes irregular, we seek professional advice. You know, we go and see our GP, someone sort of diagnoses it, and then we get that appropriate treatment. But, you know, and this was the sort of crux of the course, the talk, sorry, was our biggest killer isn't skin cancer in Australia. It's cardiovascular disease and increasingly cognitive decline. And these are the kind of things that mobility can play a big difference in prevention. So the things that we should check for is any real change. You know, as you get older, you're starting to get increasing pain. You've sort of got those little niggles, the aches, the things that stop you doing activities that you think, geez, at this age, I should really be able to do this. You know, I should be able to go for a walk. I should be able to do the stairs. So any of those changes that limit your mobility, we should really start to get checked out early.
1: Yeah, so you shouldn't just accept it. Oh, I'm getting older. I'm just going to have to sit in the lounge room a bit longer. Well, no, don't accept
0: No.
1: it. You know,
0: No.
1: get some help to make this happen and keep dancing.
0: 100%. And they show this increasingly is that the people who really enjoy those sort of older years are people who stay mobile for longer. And it's that early identification, that early treatment, because often, you know, in 2026, there's a lot of treatments that we can offer, not just foot and ankle surgeons, but knees, hips, shoulders, hands, that can make a big difference to that trajectory.
1: Do people come to you as a surgeon when it's really last resort, or are there simpler conditions that surgery can actually arrest pretty quickly and get you back to full mobility?
0: As surgeons, it's this concept that we don't necessarily every patient we see we operate on, and in fact, probably 70% of my patients I treat non-surgically. So we're not necessarily for those early niggles. We're not necessarily the first port of call. You know, people often see a podiatrist or a physio, but then if it doesn't progress from there, you know, they find, you know, they've done a few exercises, it's not getting better, then generally they will get referred to us. And there's lots of things that we do. You know, for instance, plantar fasciitis, which about 10 to 20% of people get heel pain in their lives. You know, there's stretches, there's something called shockwave, there's injections, we do platelet-rich plasma. It sounds crazy, but we do Botox as well for plantar fasciitis. And then, you know, that along that progression, if things don't get better, then there is good surgical options for plantar fasciitis as well. So it's sort of identifying, you know, early on, I've tried a couple of things, I've tried some exercises, but I'm just not getting better here. What's that next step? And that's where often you go and see a surgeon, not necessarily to definitely end up with surgery, because it's not necessarily the case, but to see what other options are out there.
1: Yeah, but you're an expert in anatomy, and it's not necessarily about grabbing the knife and putting people under.

0: You know, you've got expertise, which is, you know, which is, I suppose, the word surgeon implies that that's your only option, but it's not.
1: No, it's not. And even the same with sort of knee surgeons and hip surgeons, often they'll offer sort of, you know, maybe some advanced exercises, maybe some injections, those kind of things, before necessarily doing surgery. But the other thing sort of to emphasize as well is that the surgical options, you know, when people use that language of last resort, it's always this perception that the surgical options themselves are bad. But in 2026, you know, we have a lot of really good surgical options for people who have sort of exhausted that non-surgical care. You know, for instance, like bunion surgery. And that this is part of the talk, but this is concept that bunion surgery, people reference what happened, you know, 20, 30 years ago with bunions, where you're off your feet for 8 weeks, you can't drive, you know, there's a tremendous amount of pain. But we use modern keyhole techniques that mean that you can walk the same day, you know, you're back into sort of wider shoes at 2 to 3 weeks. You're exercising earlier. So surgery is often not quite as bad as people will expect. You know, not every surgery has risks, obviously, but there's recovery and rehab is often a lot better.
0: I've done a lot of stories on dementia, and I recall one talking about deafness, that a lot of people just accept that their hearing loss happens, and if you don't arrest it or get some hearing aids, that can lead to this kind of isolation and a lack of stimulation of the brain, and that makes dementia onset perhaps more of a risk. And it sounds like mobility is in the same kind of category, that you really need to get onto it as soon as possible, or it has these other implications for you. I wonder whether there's an increased dementia risk with a lack of mobility as well, because you're not getting the stimulation from getting out there and exercising.
1: Very much so. You know, this is, they show that cognitive decline is associated, one of the biggest risk factors is not being able to exercise. And they show, even in early stage, we work with an EP here, and he did a project with the university as well on dementia and exercise. And the idea is, even in early stages, exercise does, obviously not completely arrest decline, but does slow decline and improve function, exercise for dementia. So yeah, then there's certainly benefits in really every condition, you know, that you with exercise. It's sort of that underprescribed medication.
0: Well, you don't even need a Medicare card to look up Megan Dare's TED Talk. You can get that for absolutely nothing. It's been a real pleasure to have a consultation with you. Thank you very much for talking to me.
1: Fantastic. Thanks, Nick. Thanks for your time.
0: That's Dr. Megan Dares, and you can see that on the TEDx site if you look that up. Recorded at the IPAC for TEDx Wollongong. You were Nick Reinberger, this is 97.3 ABC Illawarra, and Brenda's given us a call from Wollongong. G'day, Brenda.
2: G'day, Nick. How you doing?
0: I'm doing very well. What's on your mind?
2: Look, I come from a place of experience over a period of time because I've had three fairly major surgeries on one knee, an ACL, then a revision ACL, and then I had a push bike accident where I broke my patella horizontally.
0: Oh.
2: So now all of them involve quite long periods of physio and everything afterwards. But the problem that I realise too is that from my experience is that every time you have something major like that go on, like for example, it was all on my right knee, one, your muscles on that leg never come back to what they were before, and it has to, by its very nature, have an impact on the rest of your body and particularly on your left leg, which is now doing, taking a lot of the weight and everything. So I hear a lot of people say to me, I've been told I've got to have a knee replacement, but what I've been, the specialist wants to leave it to as long as possible. But from my experience, if you're being told you need a knee replacement, I tell my friends, go back to see your specialist and tell them you want it now, because the sooner the better. The older you get, your recovery time is actually impacted. And if it's affecting your mobility, that goes on in turn to affect your ability to do exercise and hopefully be active and ward off that oncoming dementia and all that other stuff.
0: Yeah, everything seems to be connected, doesn't it? I mean, it's that old-fashioned, you know, hip bone connected to the thigh bone, etc. But it's connected to the brain and your sense of isolation, I'd imagine, as well. If you can't get out there and play your usual game of tennis or walk the dog, that must affect you
2: The
0: mentally.

0: Well, it does, and something major like that going on with, like, with me, with my knee three times, it actually affects you mentally because of the things that it stops you from doing and that you're not able to get done. You know, like, I remember when I broke the patella, for 3 months I had a Zimmer splint on that went from hip to ankle, and I had about a 15-degree bend in it. For 3 months I was humping around that thing. No cycling, none of the things that I like doing. I couldn't drive because you can't drive with a peg leg. It affects everything. And I tell my friends, because if people are, say, 70, early 70s and they're being told, well, put it off as long as you can, the closer you get to 80, the more likely that they are to say, you're not healthy enough to go in and have a hip replacement now.
1: Yeah.
0: It just bothers me that the specialists are often saying, you do need it, but we're not going to do it now. We'll put it off.
1: Well, is that a matter of just the waiting list within the health section or the health department, or are they saying, oh, we'll wait till later for other reasons?
0: A lot of my friends have been told we're going to wait. We won't do it now, rather than just. And I say to them, if there's a waiting list, and yet they say in 3 years' time, all right, we need to start working on this. Now you hit the waiting list.
1: Yes, yeah.
0: I'm sitting in front of a specialist from my experience, and they're saying you need a knee replacement, but we'll wait. I'll be saying no, put me on the waiting list now. Thank you very much.
1: Don't wait to go on the waiting list. This is what you're saying, basically.
0: Exactly. It affects your whole life. And like I said, I come from a place of a lot of experience with this, so I wouldn't want to be doing it when I'm 70 and 80.
1: Fair enough. Very good advice. Thanks, Brenda.
0: Cheers.
1: Good on you. One of our regulars, Brenda, with some very good advice about your health. Yeah, don't wait to go on the waiting list. ABC Illawarra Mornings is where you are. You are with Nick Reinberger. Nice to have you with us. And we'll... talk a little bit more about some activities for Science Week right after this from Bob Marley and the Wailers.

0: Is This Love from Bob Marley and the Wailers here at ABC Illawarra. A couple of texts coming through. Olivia from Kangaloon has identified herself as the person that sent that lovely text to me. Thank you for that. Of course, if there's something I'm saying you don't agree with or you think I've got a fact wrong, very happy to hear from you. 0467 922 684. I should rephrase that. Not very happy. None of us like to receive criticism, but that is part of the role. That's part of the job. So, you know, feel free. You're the taxpayer. You're the boss. And we were talking with Dr. Megan Dares, of course, about mobility as you get older. Carolyn from Bury says, "Hi, Nick, I didn't hear what fasciitis is from your talk. Thanks for your fascinating programs." The doctor was talking about plantar fasciitis. That is a condition of the foot. I don't know the physiological definition of it, but that was the condition she was talking about, plantar fasciitis, as one example of something that does lead to decreased mobility, including things like bunions. JJ says, there's been declining health span in Australia for many years now. Astonishing that's not being talked about, including why it's happening and reasons like inflammation, stealth infections, toxins, malnutrition, etc., which most doctors in Australia ignore still and get persecuted by their colleagues if they do, hence the chronic health crisis we are in. But we'll often be kept alive for a long time, says JJ. Thank you very much for that. Well, Dr. Teresa Larkin, as I mentioned yesterday, was our chief fixer at the University of Wollongong as we broadcast live for Science Week. But Science Week continues right through until the weekend, and they've got a big showcase happening at the Shoalhaven campus this Saturday. And Associate Professor Teresa Larkin joins us to tell us a bit more about it. Hello, Teresa. How are you going?
1: Hello. How are you? You recovered after yesterday morning?
0: Oh, look, you know, I love getting out and about and broadcasting out in the fresh air. It's great fun. And by golly, we had some brilliant people to talk to, I have to say.
1: It was so good. Such a great atmosphere.
0: Yeah, loved it. And a nice day for it. Not quite as nice today, so I'm back inside in the warm. So what's happening Saturday?
1: Yeah, so on Saturday we've got the Science Open Day at the uni campus that's in Western Nowra. So it's around an hour's drive. It's a really easy drive straight down the main road, and then you turn right over at the sign where there's a HMAS site as well. There's all parking on site for free. And so on that day, the different uni buildings get opened up so people can go in and see the nursing rooms and the simulations in there. You know, they've got all the pretend patients and mannequins set up so you can have a go pumping air into someone, you know, seeing what happens with the pretend injections. The medicine rooms will be open. We'll have lots of anatomy models and an ultrasound machine there to look at muscles, which is relevant to, Megan Dare's talk is so interesting, isn't it? And then we've got robotics, we've got astronomers. There's an actual observatory on site so people can have a look through a solar scope, which is the way you can see the sun. We've got the science space going down there to do some science shows and some rocket launching. We've got an activity in the maker space, turning trash into treasure. We've got physics experiments with slinkies. There's something for everyone. We've got the reptile zoo coming again. So they always bring a few big lace monitors and snakes and turtles. And, yeah, it's just a really great day. The cafe's there. There'll be a coffee van. And, yeah, all free parking. You might even see the resident kangaroos.
0: Would you say this is mostly for young kids?
1: Look, it's really for all ages. So we definitely get lots of families coming, and probably, you know, primary school, high school kids are probably peak time, but definitely younger than primary school even, because, you know, when my nieces first went when they were younger, they just wanted to look at the reptiles and then go in and see what was happening in the little setup, you know, the pretend hospital area. But then for adults as well, because the astronomers give a talk, there's also a reading country tour by the lab, the manager of the site, who is Indigenous. And then, yeah, all of the ultrasound, you can get a health check, you can get your blood pressure checked, anything for, honestly, all ages. We have people that arrive at 10 a.m. when it starts and are still there at 3 p.m. when it finishes.
0: There's so much going on.
1: And look, even if it's meant to be good weather, but even if it was bad weather, a lot of things are indoors, and, you know, we'll have a wet weather plan for it's only really the reptiles and the rockets that are outside.
0: All right.
1: But it's a beautiful outside space. I mean, things are also outside but undercover.
0: Right. Okay. Well, that all seems like, you know, a top day out.
1: It's a really good day.
0: Yeah. What's part of the science faculty goes on at the Shoalhaven campus? I know the doctors spend a bit of time there, the medical doctors. Is that right?
1: Yeah, that's right. So we've got nursing and medicine, and I can't remember if education is still there or not, but nursing and medicine are the main groups. I think there's some social work, and also down in the Batemans Bay campus, which we've also got an event there tomorrow afternoon. In Batemans Bay, there's education and nursing as well. So actually every year we get people turn up to the Nowra campus and say, oh my goodness, I never knew this was here. So it's really nice to show people in the regions what's available and to take science and science shows to the regions where they're not as close to those metropolitan centres.
0: All right. Well, all the best with it. That's at the UOW Shoalhaven campus in West Nowra on Saturday between 10 and 3. Thanks, Teresa.
1: Beautiful. Thanks so much.
0: See you later. Dr. Teresa Larkin. With us here at 97.3 ABC Illawarra. Anytime you want to talk to me, give us a call, 1300 973 300, or on the text, as these texters on 0467 922 684 say, I had an Achilles tendon operation years ago, Nick, and I lost a lot of bulk in the calf. I'm still working on it. Is that because of the operation or because of the recovery? I wonder, Phil, but thank you. And Dawn says, morning, I had both knees replaced together at 83 3 years ago and had no problems with recovery. And now at 86, I still enjoy all the activities I did before, except running half marathons. Well, Dawn, I never have run a half marathon, so you've done better than me. Good luck with the knees, and thanks for your text as we hand over to Jake Cupid with his news headlines.
2: And good morning, Nick. The foreign minister says she is outraged after the Israeli government decided not to pursue criminal proceedings over the killing of Australian aid worker Zomi Frankum and six colleagues in Gaza in 2024. An internal investigation by the Israeli military says there were serious failures that led to the strike, but the failures did not raise reasonable suspicion of criminal misconduct. Penny Wong says she will call in Israel's ambassador to Australia. The search for missing teenager Lily Hooper is continuing in the New South Wales Southern Highlands as police continue to appeal to the public for information. Today, members of the Australian Defence Force, police, SES, RFS and other agencies will continue to search rugged and difficult terrain in the Natai National Park, hoping to find the missing 18-year-old. Ms. Hooper hasn't been seen since Wednesday, August 12, when she left her home for a hike. Her car was found that night near the Bonham Peak walking trail in the national park where the search is now based. Police have continued to appeal for information about her whereabouts or anyone who walked the trail on the 12th to contact Crime Stoppers or local police. They say they will continue searching for the experienced hiker for as long as necessary. Nearly 2,500 Kiama residents have already cast their ballots in the council by-election. Early voting opened last Saturday, with 11% of the area's 18,000 enrolled voters submitting their preference via post. Pre-poll voting continues at Kiama Uniting Church this week, ahead of Election Day on Saturday. Independents Stanley Jarrett and Michael Bowden are contesting the vacant council seat following the resignation of Mike Keynes in June. And Gundungurra elder Auntie Sharon Halls says the return of a 19th century First Nations ancestral breastplate to country is an important step in reconciliation. Funding from the Australian Government's National Cultural Heritage Account was used to purchase the cultural object from a vendor before it was set to be auctioned. The breastplate is inscribed with the name of a Gundungurra man who lived near the Oaks in southwest Sydney. It has been put on permanent display at the Wallandilly Heritage Centre. Auntie Sharon says she's keen for the public to learn of the breastplate's complex history. Morning's coming up at 10 o'clock.
0: Thanks very much, Jake. It's 97.3 ABC Illawarra. Traffic looking pretty good at the moment, just about everywhere around the state, at least between here and Sydney and anywhere around the south coast. But if you see something you want to let me know about, 1300 973 300. Wollongong heading for 21 degrees today and partly cloudy conditions. Nowra's going to get a shower or two and a top of 23, believe it or not. Barrel up to 17 degrees with a shower or two. And let's go to Ulladulla, which is going to hit for 21 degrees with a shower or two there.

0: Prince and Stone here at 97.3 ABC Illawarra, where you are with Nick Reinberger. Oh, have I got a music special for you. In fact, you may want to sit down because your knees might be trembling as Trish Delaney Brown brings us the music of the very sensuous Peggy Lee and her jazz heritage. That's all coming up after 10 o'clock, as well as a little bit of tech talk with Matt on an unusual day, but every day's a good day when you've got Matt Dickerson on the radio. He's going to be with us in our next 10 minutes or so as well.
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0: This is 97.3 ABC Illawarra here at ABC Illawarra Mornings. Thank you for being part of our program this morning. After the news at 10 o'clock, alongside the music, we'll be looking at gravitational waves. And someone who's just received the Marie Curie Award. Now, Marie Curie, one of the most famous women in science, and you'll meet a remarkable woman after 10:30 as well. 20-

0: 10's the time here on ABC Illawarra's Morning Show. Anytime you want to talk to me, 1300 973 300 is our number. SBS of bringing back a brand new season of Sean McAuliffe's Origin Odyssey this week, and some of the people he's got going to unusual places in the world. It's an amazing lineup. Luke McGregor, alongside Pia Miranda, Denise Scott, Matt O'Kine, and a most remarkable story about the ABC's own Tony Armstrong. And I think if I wave a magic wand, Sean McAuliffe himself joins us now here at ABC Illawarra. Hello, Sean.
1: Bling. Hello, Nick. How are you? I've just appeared.
0: Oh, thank you very much for appearing. You think of so many different TV ideas for yourself. You know, apart from the comedy, you've looked at gambling, you've looked at drinking, and you're hosting your own show. Tell me about the origins of this story.
1: Well, this is one of these rare things where someone actually wants me to do something that's not generated by myself. I grab a hold of those because they're challenges on many levels. You know, I like an interview program or someone actually asked me to do My Fair Lady and play Henry Higgins. And I thought, how fascinating. I would never have thought of that. So this is one of those. This is someone ringing up and saying, hey, we've got a travel series in mind. Do you want to, you know, put it through your mill and see what you can come up with? So, you know, I do whatever I do, Nick. I don't know quite what it is that... whatever this magic dust I could sprinkle over things. It's a holiday, you know. I never go out, so this is a chance for me not only to go someplace I've never been, but also with some people I haven't met and some people I have. But you know, just this is a paid holiday.
0: So they're thinking of it as a travel series meets Who Do You Think You Are meets some sort of DNA. Investigation with Sean McAuliffe as the icing on top of the cake.
1: Well, yeah, like the one that's on SBS On Demand at the moment that was on Tuesdays with Pia Miranda, and her origins ancestrally are from Sicily. She's been there, so she's kind of taking me around there. But Tony Armstrong, in a few weeks, his side of the family that's from Ireland is unknown to him, and he hadn't met anybody before. So it really was really me taking him and knocking on doors and going through and him seeing things for the first time. So it's what it needs to be, this show, which I quite like, that it's different every week.
0: Oh, and the Tony one was the one I wanted to talk to you about, because he identifies so strongly as an Indigenous person, but he is equally Irish by the look of it. So do you think
1: absolutely,
0: that changes him, this kind of experience?
1: Well, it certainly might change people's perception of him. I mean, you know, people tend to put you in a box, particularly in this country. And the good thing about it being SBS, I mean, unless you have both sides of your family who are First Nations, you do come from somewhere else. You know, you do come from another country, and if someone's made a decision to come here, and in the maternal side of Tony's family, it's Ireland. But curiously, and this is what I loved about this story, there are many things. So Tony's a great guy anyway, so he was just, you know, fun to go on holiday with.
0: Oh, he'd be a great travel companion.
1: he was great. But the thing is, his great-great-grandfather was part of the push for Irish Catholic tenants to own property, because you couldn't own property a couple of hundred years ago in Ireland if you were Catholic. So they weren't too keen on the Catholics. And so his great-great-great-grandfather on his mother's side was involved in land rights fights. And so the exploration of that sheds a light on things that happen in this country, and I think it's a great way to tell the story by looking at similar stories in other countries.
0: Oh, and not to mention the fact that Tony's well known as someone who played Australian rules, and of course that's based on an Irish game. So,
1: yes, I think the only time he's ever been there, the only other time he's been there was to play a Gaelic football match over there. So, again, football's a great key to many doors, as we know in this country, and it started off his interest in looking at that side of his family.
0: I mean, you obviously make this over many, many months, and you've got all these different people going to different places, Italy, Germany, Ghana, Scotland. But in the end, they're all Australian, and all of a sudden this show comes out at a time when there's certain political parties stating we need to have some sort of monoculture. That must make the discussions interesting afterwards.
1: Yeah, look, you know, that there is apparently some line drawn and

0: you say that's enough in this country, that anyone would say that. I mean, it begs a number of questions, and you know, I'm hopeful that this series provides one answer. Yeah. I suppose. Yeah.
1: How difficult is the travel part of it to organise Italy, Germany, Ghana, and Jamaica for that part of it? That must take up a hell of a lot of your time.
0: Well, it takes up time, takes up a bit of money too, but the great thing about it being an SBS show is there's not that much money, so the travel is actually probably more like people are aware of. It's not some magic, you know, like I appeared on your show just with the wave of a wand, Mick, but we show the actual struggle of travel, like having to miss trains, we miss connecting flights, that sort of thing, but we show all that because it's a slog going from one country to another and even travelling within the country. And that's part of the fun of travel, I think, is the conversations that you have on the way about nothing as much as when you talk about everything, you know. So it's a whole bunch of things, and I think part of it is the endurance test of travel.
1: And before I let you go, I know you, yet another string to the bow, you were on stage doing Uncle Vanya a little while ago, is that right?
0: This is our last week. This is in Melbourne, and again, this is one of these job offers out of the blue where I would never have thought, you know. Henry Higgins is one thing, but I'm playing the professor in Uncle Vanya, the old guy. I suspect I've been hired because I don't require any makeup. I've just let my beard grow. My hair's quite long, and I look like an old Russian guy from the 19th century.
1: And how's that going? What's that experience been like for you?
0: It's great. I mean, I get to come on. I'm not the central character, but everyone, when I'm off stage, everyone talks about me. So it's perfect. I get to sit in the dressing room, listen to everybody laughing at the fact they're talking about poor old Professor Sarah Brokoff. So I get to be, I'm the comic relief. So I'm enjoying that enormously.
1: All right. Well, I really do enjoy Origin Odyssey, and thank you very much for having a chat to us today, Sean.
0: Nick, it's been a pleasure. Cheers.
1: Sean McAuliffe, who's hosting Sean McAuliffe's Origin Odyssey. It's on SBS On Demand as we speak, and then live every Tuesday on SBS.
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Geez, you got to love the way that builds up. 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

0: Yes, if you want to know where your hoverboard is, well, Matt Dickerson from Tech Talk will know exactly its production date and when it's due to be delivered in Australia and how difficult it's going to be for the cops to chase you, as we found out in Back to the Future. Hello, Matt.
1: I'd like to tell that information, Nick, but that's confidential. I'm sorry.
0: Okay. Well, you can tell it to me off the record.
1: Off air.
0: Now, here's something which is flying along. Some news about one of our first electric planes, which took some sort of viable flight distance. What's the story there?
1: Yeah, we now have the largest battery electric aircraft ever flown, and it's not too bad in terms of its size. We're talking over 11 tonnes, but most importantly, about 30 passengers. So that's really what we're talking about.
0: Yeah, like one of those flights that would go between Sydney and Dubbo, I suppose.
1: Yeah, that's right. So yeah,
0: like an old Fokker or a Saab or something like that.
1: Yeah, the Saab 340B is still a popular aircraft used in Australia for those flights. I think they're a 32-seater. So you look at that sort of size plane. Now, unfortunately, at this stage, the maiden flight, the first flight of this largest ever plane, battery electric plane, only went for about 27 minutes, so it's not going to quite get you Dubbo, Sydney. It might get you, you know, Wollongong, Sydney, but might not quite get you Dubbo, Sydney. But this is the first flight, and this is obviously the plan, because across the world, there's a recognition by both airlines and aircraft manufacturers that probably shorter regional routes will be undertaken by electric aircraft. The viability of Sydney to LA via electric, probably not going to happen. There's just so much weight you need in batteries that you need more batteries to carry the extra weight, which then means you need more batteries to carry that extra weight, and it just becomes a spiraling equation that doesn't actually work. But shorter flights, absolutely. So this is the first one, Heart Aerospace X1 is the plane. And I'm predicting, Nikki, I will give you a date for this one. I won't give you the date for the hoverboard. But for this one, I predict that in Australia, we'll be seeing regional routes undertaken, those short regional routes, maybe 300-400 kilometres undertaken by electric aircraft in the next 10 years. Absolutely, we'll be getting on a plane, you and I, on a plane somewhere regionally on an electric aircraft.
0: I wonder whether the refuelling option would be once you get to Dubbo or Murrimbula or Byron Bay or whatever it is in the smaller plane, that they simply swap out the batteries rather than recharge them, that you've got a system where it can just go click, click.
1: Yeah,
0: whether that would make it viable.
1: Yeah, I think what you're saying is absolutely logical, that obviously the plane lands and it's not making any money for that airline when it's sitting on the ground. So getting it turned around and up back up in the air again, and you see that at airports around the world where you'll see a plane come in and you blink and next thing you know that plane's being pushed back out again. So they don't want them on the ground for too long. And obviously larger batteries, then that takes longer to charge. So sitting there on the ground charging for hours wouldn't make sense. But whether they come up with a universal battery, and this is the real thing for both cars and planes, Nick, having a universal battery that it doesn't matter whether you fly in brand A, B or C plane, the battery just swaps in and out, or whether you're going to have the infrastructure on the ground for whatever aircraft is going into that airport, that makes it more problematic.
0: Yeah, so this one I read, and I don't know whether this is fake news or not, that it did that flight on $5 worth of electricity.
1: Yeah, I think that's about right. It depends how you get it. A lot of people with electric cars love boasting about their free electricity because they've got solar panels. But when you're paying for electricity, which in a commercial situation like this you would be, you're not paying a lot to get a long way with electricity. It's very efficient. The big difference is, Nick, that when you're talking about an electric motor, it's typically getting over 90%, maybe 93% conversion of energy to propulsion. Whereas an internal combustion engine is maybe 30 or 40% efficient because it loses so much in heat and sound. So you're not getting all that energy that's in that fuel into propulsion. So that's a huge advantage for electric motors.
0: Right. Okay. Let's go on to something else electric. The Ferrari Luce, which I think means light. I've been reading about its reception amongst motoring riders, and it's been universally panned as the most ugly vehicle Ferrari have ever made. That looks a bit like a, you know, Prius met a Ferrari in a terrible mating ritual. What's the latest on Ferrari's first full EV?
1: Well, look, I'm sorry, Nick. I should have told you about this beforehand because we missed our opportunity. The first electric Ferrari, fully electric Ferrari, as you say, the Luce, rolling off the production line was auctioned. So you didn't just go and buy the first one off the production line. It was put up for auction and we missed it. So that's my fault. I put my hand up for that. I'm sorry. And we could have got it. It was only $56.5 million that it went for. That was for the privilege of having chassis number 000. And I'd actually not be happy with that, Nick, because it was the first one off the production line. I'd want 001. 000, that means it hasn't started yet. So anyway, I'll let Herbie Wertheim sort that out with Ferrari. He paid $56.5 million for it. The second one, or the subsequent ones now, they'll only be under $1 million. So we could pick up a couple. We could pick up 56 for that same price, actually. But it's amazing how much interest. As you say, it has been panned as being ugly. The specs are quite nice. 0 to 100 in 2.5 seconds. 0 to 200, which is important, Nick. Get how fast you can get to 200 kilometres an hour is important when you're going to get the groceries from the supermarket. 6.8 seconds to get to 200 kilometres an hour. So the specs are Ferrari, better than Ferrari specs. They're incredibly impressive specs, but it doesn't look, I mean, it's interesting. I think it'll catch on. I think it'll be okay in the future. But at the moment, you compare it to the beautiful lines of a normal Ferrari, it just doesn't do it for most people.
0: And for a Ferrari to let go of that magnificent sound of the V8 or the V12 or even a Dino V6, I don't know. It's such a big leap for them, but that's the future. You know?
1: Well, and I suppose if anyone says to you, Nick, oh, look, I don't think those electric cars will catch on, when you say Ferrari are selling them now for $1 million and someone paid 56 and a half for the first one, it gives you an idea that, as you said, that is the future.
0: Mm. All right. And finally, you've got another story on artificial intelligence helping lifeguards at the pool. What's happening there?
1: It's a challenge, Nick, but I take on the challenge just for you. I try and find a good news AI story each week because there's so many bad news AI stories out there. But this is using AI cameras. There's a couple actually installed in some pools, some public pools in Brisbane, and the AI cameras are monitoring everyone in the pool and just looking for anyone in trouble. And I watched some videos of it. It was quite fascinating. So everyone had a little green ring around them and they were all swimming and playing around in the pool and doing laps, whatever they were doing. And then someone, just to simulate an issue, stopped swimming and just kind of sank beneath the water, and suddenly that went red, and that then alerts the lifeguard via a watch they wear that someone's in trouble and gives them position in the pool as to where they're in trouble. So it's not getting rid of lifeguards. It's not saying lifeguards go off and, you know, sit in the lunchroom and play cards and wait for an alert. They're still out there on the pool, but they can't see everywhere in the pool at the same time, whereas AI cameras can see everywhere in the pool at the same time. So I think it's a good little tool to add. And of course, we all know if we can get to those people that are in trouble sooner, then much more likely to get a good outcome from it.
0: That is really a good news story. I mean, we've seen it with, you know, the use of drones and shark spotting and that kind of thing, that, you know, the technology can really augment human safety in that ways.
1: I suppose we do tend to focus on the bad news stories with AI, don't we? We get a bit scared about some of those bad news stories, but there are lots of good things happening out there in medical and things like you talk about safety. So, yeah, there are some good news stories out there.
0: Yeah, great to talk to you, Matt, as always. Thanks, mate.
1: Thanks, Mick. Always good to chat.
0: Matt Dickerson is usually with us on a Wednesday for Tech Talk, but seeing as we're talking science, we couldn't let him miss out this week. It's been great fun. You're with Nick Reinberger, 97.3 ABC Illawarra. Yes, there is a bit more science to come when we talk about gravitational waves.